0: back in London.
1: They won't find me.
0: They'll never stop looking for you. You can be sure of that. For the rest of your life.
2: But why did you let him go?
3: I fancy that Lord Holdhurst and Percy here would very much rather the affair never got as far as a police court.
4: No, indeed. Do you mean that all those 10 weeks I was ill in the same room as the papers?
3: He hid them that night, as he thought prudently, in his own room.
4: And that night he had to give it up to me.
2: Where you were nursed night and day ever since. Must have been maddening for him.
3: He broke in the first night you didn't have a nurse, but you foiled him. I took you away to give him another chance.
2: A chance to walk into a trap. But how did you know it was Joseph?
3: The principal difficulty in the case lay in the fact that there was too much evidence. What was vital was overlaid and hidden. I suspected him from the start. You see, no one knew you had the papers except your uncle. So it had to be someone who called thinking you were working late and then saw a chance.
2: But why on earth did he ring the bell?
3: He came to the office in all innocence by the side door, found no one about, and so rang the bell. Then he saw the papers. He had just enough time to seize them and escape. You went the wrong way in the street because you saw a policeman. And then became distracted by the fact of the commissioner's wife being in a hurry.
4: How blind I have been.
3: Understandably. He was your fiancée's brother. She is of the finest character, and so you would assume he was the same. But emotion often prevents one from facing unpalatable facts. You will not see him again. I wish you every success in your marriage and your career.
2: So do I, old chap.
4: How can I thank you?
3: Oh, it's what friends are for. Tadpole. Tell me, by the way, what was Watson's nickname at school?
5: That was Barry Foster as Sherlock Holmes and David Buck as Dr. Watson in The Naval Treaty by Sir Arthur Conan Doyle. Dramatized for radio by Bill Morrison. Percy Phelps was played by Richard Kay. Lord Holdhurst by Richard Herndl. Annie Harrison, Rosalind Shanks. Joseph Harrison, John Rye. Tangy, Stephen Hancock. Mrs. Tangy, Jean Lambert. And Forbes by Terry Malloy. The play was directed in our Birmingham studios by Peter Novis.
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0: Calling all detectives. A small boat drifts helplessly down a fog-bound river, directly in the path of a steamship. That is the situation on this page from my casebook, the casebook of Jerry Browning, private detective. A man like me, Jerry Browning, in my business, private detective, doesn't often get a chance to find out how he really stands with people. It was a dark, moonless, starless night. On such a night, an enterprising riverfront gang can board a freighter and in an hour loot $10,000 worth of merchandise. There'd been a lot of that lately. That's why I was out on the river watching. I should have turned back when the fog started drifting in, but I kept delaying until it was too late. Nothing ever happens by itself. As I was easing my boat toward what I thought was the shore, the motor quit. There I was, caught in the tide, drifting downriver. It was about an hour later when I heard the ship's warning blast. A ship was bearing down on me. I shouted. I waved my arms around. And then as a huge shape loomed up out of the fog, I dived overboard.
1: Stand by to lower aboard! Lower away!
0: That's the last thing I remembered until I opened my eyes and found myself on a ship's bunk.
2: Well, so you've decided to come out of it.
0: What happened?
2: You were luckier than you probably deserved. You came up for a second right alongside our boat, and one of my men grabbed you. You'll be all right, long before we arrive.
0: Arrive? Arrive where?
2: Mister, you're going for a ride to South America. This tub has no wireless, and it'll be 6 weeks before anybody knows that you're still alive.
0: When my powerboat was run down, I was taken aboard a freighter bound for South America without a wireless. The freighter, the Jane Weymouth, was an old hulk carrying machine parts. I did little work, had a fine vacation, long overdue. In fact, as we were docking in Rio, Captain, how about signing me on? Let me work my way back home.
2: All right, Browning, I guess I owe you that much for running you down. And if you need some money to cable or phone your people back home...
0: No, thanks. There isn't anybody who'd particularly worry about me, and my business will still be there when I return. It was almost 4 months after I'd been rescued that we docked once more in the shadow of familiar buildings. I was passing the Red Turtle Tavern on the waterfront. Thought I'd stop in for a glass of beer. I walked up to the bar. Beer! There was a man standing alongside of me. I recognized him. Mitch Fuller, one of those characters who always seem to have a little money, even though they never work. Hello, Mitch. How's tricks? Mitch spun around. His eyes bulged, his mouth opened, but no sound came out. It's me, Mitch. Jerry Browning, back from the dead.
3: Jerry, but... Hey, don't haunt me. I'll admit it. Sure, I was in that stick-up, but I didn't shoot the garage man. You're dead, you know that?
0: I put out my hand, and in that moment, Mitch's feet took wing. He went right through the door, kept on going. Wow. It looked like there was work for me to do. At first, I had to get some money. I want to cash a check, but since I've been away quite a while, maybe you'd better first tell me what my bank balance is.
3: Certainly, Mr. Browning.
0: The teller came back about a minute later.
3: You have a balance of $2,312.74, Mr. Browning.
0: $2,300? Where'd I get it from?
3: Really, Mr. Browning, I couldn't say, except that we never make mistakes.
0: I cashed a check for $100, went out of there in a daze. There was a police car coming down the street. Lieutenant Dawson of Homicide was at the wheel. I called out, "Hey, Dawson!" Dawson swung around so fast he sideswiped a car parked at the curb. He jumped out and...
3: Jerry, are you really alive?
0: Sure I'm alive. I've been in South America.
3: Mitch Fuller came tanning into headquarters a while ago, claimed he saw your ghost, and you told him to surrender in that garage shooting. When I heard your voice, I wondered what I'd done wrong.
0: Probably plenty. Hey, listen, Dawson, something funny's going on. When I left, I had about $400 in the bank, and now my balance is over $2,300.
3: You, don't say. I, just remember, Jerry, you gotta see a man about a case. Bye.
0: perplexed as Dawson climbed back into his car and drove off. Then I shrugged, took a taxi to my office building.
3: Yeah, I'm talking to Jerry Brown. You owe him $200 for some work he done for you 2 years ago. And if you don't pay up, a couple of the boys is coming around to see you. Okay, you got until Wednesday morning.
0: My friend Louis, the ex-burglar, dunning clients who hadn't paid up. You'd be surprised how many of those there are. Louis pushed the phone away.
3: About time you showed up, Jerry. Getting this place in shape is hurting my restaurant business.
0: Well, at least you didn't think I was dead, Louis.
3: I figured you was hurt, laid up someplace. Couldn't get in touch with your friends.
0: I couldn't bear the accusing look in his eyes. I see what you mean, Louis. But don't tell me you collected $2,300 for me besides paying my rent and other expenses here.
3: Well, yeah and no. You see, Dawson and a couple of them other cops, they come around after duty, and if the cases come in, little stuff, they take care of it for you, and then I send the bill. Yeah. And I collect, too.
0: Louis got up.
3: Well, drop in on my junk for a fish bugger sometime.
0: Yeah, Louis.
3: Sure. And thanks.
0: I went over, sat down at my desk. And the way I felt was the way any big heel feels. A man who thinks he's poor because he hasn't got much money, when all the time he's got $1 million worth of friendship. Like I said, it's almost worth getting killed to find out what a fine place this world is in which to live. Listen next time to Calling All Detectives. Mystery drama, mystery quiz, and a chance for you to match wits with yours truly, Jerry Browning, private detective.
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3: Good house tonight, Sam.
4: Not bad. Not bad at all.
3: The house or Dropper's staying?
4: Bill, of course. Why a babe like that wants to work in a dance hall?
3: I work in a dance hall.
4: Ah, but you kid, it's a habit. Also a nice cut of the purse. She sure has class, I think.
3: Okay, she's got class. She also happens to be Dropper's girl.
4: Maybe I'm thinking of expanding my territory.
3: Dropper won't like that.
4: Neither will you.
3: You always come back. But up to now, you never fooled with dames whose boyfriends tax sawed off 38.
4: I can take care of myself. And for the moment, I intend to take care of myself with Lil.
2: In the interest of good citizenship and law enforcement, we present Crime Does Not Pay, based on the famous Metro-Goldwyn-Mayer series of short subjects. In just a moment, you will hear Clip Joint, starring Alexander Kirkland.

0: Now, Crime Does Not Pay, starring Alexander Kirkland as Dan Sheridan in Clip Joint. Every city, large and small, has its amusement center, whether it's brightly lighted, glamorous Broadway, or just the cluster of moving picture theaters in your hometown. And in many places besides streets, beyond the brilliance of theater marquees, display their own neon invitations, be it just to drink or to dance. Those who seek amusement along these unbeaten tracks rarely stop to think that they may be easy targets for the illegitimate, for the rackets that feed on the unwary purchaser. Dan Sheridan had that kind of racket. Dan owned the Glory Palace, a dance hall. There, men like Joe Curtis bought their tickets, selected a partner, and tried to keep time to the music.
1: How am I doing, baby?
2: The name's Lucy. You'd do better if you followed the music, then maybe I could follow you.
1: Lucy, baby, I'd follow you if you give me half a chance.
2: I see. A careful lookout, maybe she's got a boyfriend approach.
1: Well, gee whiz, a fella doesn't go looking for trouble.
2: Oh, don't look so wolfy. Come on, Joe, you haven't hurt anybody.
1: No?
2: No. Honest, you know, a girl who works in a dance hall, well, she won't get to meet many fellas like you.
1: Well, I ain't so different from lots of guys, except maybe, I made a killing at the track today.
2: No kidding. How much?
1: Enough. For a date, maybe. And maybe another one tomorrow night. And so forth. And so on.
2: You must have done okay. See, I never win nothing. I always say when Lucy bets on a horse, it's a guarantee the nag will chase the field all the way around. I always say.
1: Well, you gotta study the dope sheet. Oh, shucks. Just as we was dancing good.
2: Ah, that's because you forgot your feet.
1: My feet, I forgot. Kid, you don't know the power of that dress you're almost wearing.
2: Oh, don't I? Want to talk or dance?
1: It's up to you, baby.
2: Look, we're not really supposed to do this, but if you just give me a strip of tickets, I'll sit out the next scene with you. Over at the bar.
1: You got a bar here? And I didn't notice?
2: Come on, Joe. You haven't noticed anything. It's caught a load of my dress.
1: Hey, you're regular.
2: Why do you think so?
3: Hey.
2: Pardon me.
3: Hey, once you watch where you're going.
1: Excuse me.
2: Please. Is this table all right, Joe?
1: Any table is okay, Lucy. As long as you're sitting at it.
2: Joe, Curtis. Please, remember, I'm just a working girl. You feel all right, Joe? You only had a couple of drinks.
1: Feel fine. I could drink a gallon of this stuff.
4: Hello, Lucy. Any alone?
2: Not very, Mr. Sheridan.
1: Hi.
2: Oh, I'm sorry. This is Mr. Sheridan, Miss Curtis.
4: How do you do, Curtis?
1: Fine, just fine. Sit down. Have a drink.
4: No, no, you stay right where you are. I'll pick up our drinks at the bar. What'll it be?
1: Scotch. Lucy and me, we're drinking scotch. We even like the same liquor we do.
2: Yes, real romance.
4: Tea or burnt sugar and water, Lucy?
2: Tea tonight.
1: What'd you say?
4: I was just making sure of Lucy's drink. Stay right here now.
1: Sure, I will. I can't move. I've only two drinks. Wow, what a wallop.
4: You'll feel fine after a while, Fred.
1: Nice fella, Sheridan.
2: Oh, I think so.
1: He a boyfriend?
2: Oh, of course not. No. He just runs the place. He's boy.
1: Oh. Nice fella.
2: You said that before.
4: Yeah. This one is his, Lucy.
2: Check.
4: Here you are, Curtis, old man. Private stock.
1: Thanks. It pays to know the boss, huh?
4: Right.
2: Well, here's to it.
1: Down the hatch.
4: Bottoms up.
1: Oh, good stuff.
4: You live in this town, Curtis?
1: No, not me. I'm on a selling trip. Here for a couple of days. sick of sitting at a hotel. I mean, it's getting awful warm.
2: Work fast, Chester.
5: No use wasting time. Are you sure he's healed?
2: He's killing at the track. Joey, you're falling asleep.
1: Oh, I'm sorry. I can't keep my eyes open. I don't want to be sick.
2: Help him, Dan.
5: Come on. We'll take a little walk. Come back and see Lucy later. We'll just go outside for a breath of air. Come on.
1: Up the daisy. Attaboy.
6: Cab, mister?
5: Well, my friend here, Bud.
6: Yes, boss.
5: How many times do I have to tell you not to call me boss in public?
6: Oh, sorry. Put him in the back, sir. Oh. What? What's going on?
5: I'm just putting you in a cab, Curtis. The cab will take you to your hotel.
1: Sure. I don't want to go to the hotel. I want to go... Lucy.
6: Is he going to be sick of my cab?
5: He won't be sick till he wakes up. He'll be out of your cab by then, understand?
6: Gotcha. The usual?
5: The usual. Take good care of him, understand? Take a load off your feet, Lucy.
2: Why do I do it?
5: I don't know. I told you a dozen times. You don't have to work the floor. You're past the taxi dancer stage.
2: What reminds me? What's keeping fast?
5: Bud will be along any minute. Something to worry about.
2: I always worry in this job. You never know.
5: You can know with Bud. He can roll a drunk better than anybody I ever met.
2: Drunk? From coral hydrate?
5: Well, nothing like being sure. Come in.
7: Hiya, boy. You see him? Hey, I've got to drink a mile out of town on 22. Sleeping like a baby in the weed side of the road. He's rolling.
5: Yeah.
7: Fast, too, eh?
5: Nice work.
2: How much, how much?
5: Just a minute, let's see. 200, 450s, 520s, 500s, and some singles.
2: Not bad.
5: All right, two of these a night will be pretty good. Here's your 50, bud.
7: Thanks.
5: Your 100, Lucy. And the rest in the little tin box.
7: Hey, want me for anything more tonight, boss?
5: Not tonight. Good work, bud.
7: Okay, anytime. I think I'll go turn an honest dollar.
2: Oh,
8: hey, watch
2: sorry.
8: Your face, fella. Pick him up.
2: Who is that for me?
8: Who else, Dave? Hiya, Danny. Lucy. Meet Lil. Lil Baisley.
5: Well, the dropper. How do you do, Miss Baisley?
9: How are you, Miss Baisley? Helping dropper with his tours this day? He likes my company, he says.
5: Well, can't say I blame him.
9: Thank you, Mr. Sheridan. I'm glad to know you at last. Dropper's been telling
8: me... That's a business call, Danny. Here's what you wanted. A pint. Coral hydrate.
5: Hmm? Oh, fine. Cash or bill me?
9: I think it's cute, Miss Baisley, don't you? Knockout drops from the dropper.
8: I'll let you have this this shipment on the house, if you'll do me a favor.
5: What's on your mind, boy?
8: Lil here wants to work.
9: Work here?
8: I'm thinking of opening up a place of my own about 30 miles up the line. Clubberstown. I want her to learn from, the maestro,
5: I see.
8: Think she'll do? As a hostess, then?
9: I have been told, Mr. Sheridan, that I have the equipment. Look out, Danny boy. Explosives.
5: Why, yes, Miss Baisley. I think you'll do. I think you'll do very well indeed.
1: Dan? Not bad. Not bad at all.
2: The house or dropper's ding?
5: Lil, of course. Why a babe like that wants to work in a dance
2: hall? I work in a dance hall.
5: Listen, would you care if I have it by now? Also, a nice cut of the profit. She sure has class, that thing.
2: Okay, she's got class. She also happens to be Dropper's girl.
5: Yeah, well, maybe I'm thinking of expanding my territory.
2: Dropper won't like that.
5: Yeah, neither will you, huh?
2: You always come back. But up to now, you never fooled with dames whose boyfriends packed sawed-off 38.
5: I can take care of myself. And for the moment, I intend to take care of myself with Lil.
2: Okay, Dan. It's your funeral.
5: See you later.
1: Excuse me, please.
5: Pardon me.
4: May I cut in?
1: Now, I paid my ticket for this struggle.
9: And struggle it is, Buster. This is the boss.
4: Easy there, fella. Here's your money back. Get yourself another partner.
1: But I picked this girl.
4: You've got your dime back.
1: Okay, okay. I heard you.
9: Very nice, Mr. Sheridan. And to what may I attribute the sudden rescue?
4: Well, to my desire to eat up the profit and dance with one of my own employees.
9: Wouldn't you rather sit this one out in the bar?
4: Oh, I'd prefer to sit it out in a convertible that happens to be parked outside.
9: Really, sir? Is this sort of thing tolerated in a respectable dance hall?
4: Between the girls and the customers, never. Between the girls and the boss, well, Miss Daisy, it's been known to happen from time to time.

0: better out here, huh? In the open air.
1: I don't care if I never see the inside of a dance hall again.
0: Oh? But you and Dropper were going into business.
1: Nothing certain, Dan, except death and taxes at the same place.
0: As I've been told several times, you're Dropper's girl.
1: Dropper can be boring.
0: Yeah, I've noticed that.
1: I wouldn't expect Lucy to be boring.
0: Lucy and I are in business together.
1: Just business?
0: Just business.
1: I doubt it.
0: I'm not a student of history, Lil.
1: Meaning exactly?
0: I'm not interested in the past.
1: Oh? Interested in the future?
0: If you're in it, I am.
1: I'm in it, but is it your future?
0: Yeah, I suspect it is.
1: The only suspect, Dan?
0: I think I'm going to find the evidence right now.

0: Well, what's so funny?
1: Oh, I was thinking. Drupper, the big menace who takes all the suckers. Who's the sucker this time?
2: In just a moment, Crime Does Not Pay will continue with Clip Joint.

0: Now we continue with Crime Does Not Pay, starring Alexander Kirkland as Dan Sheridan in Clip Joint. The sudden romance between Dan Sheridan and Lil Baisley was not one of those things which can be kept quiet, at least not in the underworld where Dan operated. Men and women there have the sharpened ears, the heightened senses of the beasts of the jungle. For them, as for their jungle counterparts, a missed sound can mean a lost life. That's how it happened that Lucy Wheeler, standing at the edge of the dance floor in the Glory Palace one night, heard a familiar voice.
1: You're dancing this one with me. Here's my ticket, babe.
2: Wouldn't you rather sit this out, Crawford, in the bar?
1: Not me. I know too much about the drinks in this clip joint. I ain't no sucker. Come on, let's dance.
2: Okay, if you say so, mister. You're better than most of our customers, John.
1: And I figured it'd be. I took 6 lessons once.
2: You don't talk much. Usually by now I've been asked for a date.
1: Ain't looking for a date with you, babe.
2: Well, that's not very flattering.
1: I want one with your boyfriend.
2: My boyfriend?
1: Yeah. Where is he?
2: You mean Dan. Why don't you say so?
1: He's your boyfriend.
2: Not this week he isn't. But he'll be back.
1: Maybe sooner than you think.
2: Oh, you know, Dan Dropper. He just looks around and then he comes back to me every time.
1: He never looked in my direction before.
2: Oh, you've got nothing to worry about.
1: Maybe not from Danny, but I know that Lil. I don't trust her no further than I can throw that piano. With that bum piano player sitting there.
3: Well, Dropper. Haven't seen you for a long time.
1: I've been around.
3: Mean and I haven't.
1: Meaning you haven't?
3: I've been busy, Dropper. Almost ready for another shipment, too, in a few days.
1: Where's Lil?
3: Outside, working?
1: No. You know better than that, Paul.
3: Do I?
1: She's over at the apartment.
3: This her night off?
1: Oh, I wouldn't know about that. I don't keep the schedule.
3: You know, Dropper, sometimes you amaze me. That mask of illiteracy drops off and you make use of words.
1: Now, don't change the subject, wise boy. I know what she's doing.
3: Huh? Well, then why ask me?
1: Oh, I just want to see if you'd try to lie out of it.
3: Go on, Dropper.
1: She's waiting for you.
3: And if she is?
1: Lil's mine.
3: Ancient history, Dropper.
1: Who wrote it?
3: I did.
1: Lucy doesn't think so.
3: This time, Lucy's wrong.
1: So, she's got you going.
3: As a matter of fact, I'm gone. Completely. Thanks for bringing her here, Dropper.
1: I could let you have it right now.
3: Yeah, but you won't. You won't. I'm too good a client.
1: Lay off, Dan.
3: The same to you. Put that piece out of your pocket and you'll never get out of here alive.
1: I don't figure for you. You didn't double-cross me. I took my chances on you when I brought her here. But it always takes two to make a deal.

0: Bill, Dan.
1: Oh?
0: Dropper's looking for you. Get over to my place. Fast. I'll be there in 10 minutes myself.
1: He wouldn't dare to do
0: it. You heard me, baby. Do as I say now. You want to live, don't you?

0: I could. Dan, where are the lights?
1: Funny your lights, baby, to see by.
2: Robert!
1: And you know Dane double-crosses me.
2: Robert!
1: I'm smart enough to outthink you and Dan Sheridan combined.
2: No, Robert, don't!
1: Plenty of lights,
2: no,
1: baby.
2: Don't!
1: But shoot by.
0: No, not here. Not in Dad's place. What was that? Hold it. Hold it. Don't run. Play it straight. Operators, I want the police.
3: Okay, Miss Wheeler, you found her. You walked in and you found her.
0: Lieutenant, I've told you.
3: Well, you didn't kill her. Sheridan's your guy, isn't he?
0: I never held a gun in my life. I called you,
3: son. She's probably clean, old Sarah. Look, get out a pickup on Dan Sheridan.
0: Oh, no.
3: And drop her wood. This was his dame. While the boys are looking for him, Sergeant, you and me'll go over to the Glory Palace. I hear the dropper's been hanging out around there a lot lately. Ever since he pushed this dead one into the lineup.

0: Okay, Lucy, it's okay. I came over here when I saw those squad cars in front of my place.
1: Oh, I'm
0: they looking for me?
1: David.
0: Yeah, now, Lucy, take it easy, kid.
1: I was so afraid, so afraid. I
0: now, what's happened, do you know?
1: Lil.
0: Yeah?
1: He's dead.
0: Dead?
1: I walked into your place, the lights were on, the door was open, and I found her. I called the cops.
0: They're looking for me.
1: For you and Robert.
0: They think I did it.
1: I don't know. I told them. I told them. I told them.
0: Lucy, hold on to yourself. What did you tell them?
1: Robert did it. I heard one of them say a 38. Dropper hit the 38. Oh, I'm scared. I'm afraid. I'm so afraid.
0: You're in the clear. So am I.
1: But Dropper, Dan, he'll come after
0: you. That's where you're wrong, kid. He doesn't want me. I want him.
1: Dan, she's dead. She's not that important.
0: She is to me. And he killed her. He waited in my place. He must have. He figured I'd call her after he left me.
1: Oh, the cops will get him first. You can't beat them to it.
0: I'm giving it a try, Lucy. Sorry.
1: No, I won't let
0: you. You can't stop me.
1: I can try.
0: What? You don't understand, Lucy. I'm explaining. We did fine together, but...
1: you loved Lil.
0: I guess.
1: What do you mean you loved him? You never had time for this all stuff. You were strictly business all the time.
0: Until Lil, sure. Stop trying to stall me, Lucy. I'm going after Dropper.
1: All right, Dan. That's what you want.
0: Did he even go to his own place? Or Lil?
1: The pickup's out for him and you.
0: Did you hear any names when the cops were there? Did you hear any names?
1: Names? I don't understand.
0: Names,
1: what you
0: mean. Names of the cops. Think, Lucy, think.
1: Well, I heard...
0: Yes, yes.
1: The lieutenant... Cooper, I think, and there was a sergeant.
0: Well?
1: It was Italian. Volterra.
0: Got them. Fifth Precinct. They'll bring Dropper there when they find him. They'll never look for me across the street from the station, huh?
1: Company, Dan.
0: Lucy, beat it.
1: They'll never look twice at a couple.
0: I told you, Lucy.
1: I took a cab and followed you. As soon as I looked up, you they bring him in yet?
0: No, not yet. Lucy, for the last time,
1: when you
0: I
1: asked
0: told
1: me to let you do this, did I stop you?
0: No, not when you saw it wouldn't be any use.
1: All right, then don't try to drive me away, because I won't go. I'll yell copper. They'll take me in.
0: All right. Crazy to let you, but...
1: maybe a long wait.
0: Not so long. Hear it? Silence. Ah, cops, there's a difference. Go along, Lucy.
1: Dan, no, wait.
0: Lucy, stop it, get out of there.
2: All right, Dropper, out of there.
3: I'm old Dropper fast, this is our fault.
0: All right, save the shilling, Sergeant.
4: Sergeant, Lieutenant, look out, he's got a gun.
0: Hey, what the...
5: Look out, Dropper. These presents aren't for you.
0: Dan, you're crazy. No, not over the train, not over the...
6: I've seen them all, Lieutenant. Or I thought I did. That guy must have been nuts. Killing a man right between the two of us.
7: What did Dane think we'd do? They please, Mr. Sheridan. Hand over the gun.
8: Crime does not pay. Alexander Kirkland, who will star as Dan Sheridan in Clip Joint, will be back with you in just a moment.

0: Now here in person is Alexander Kirkland.
1: In the words of Gilbert and Sullivan, a policeman's lot is not a happy one, particularly when he finds himself in the midst of gunfire, and even when he waits patiently for thieves to fall out and give him the information and the opportunities he needs to enforce the law and to obtain convictions. But think a minute. The key to Dan Sheridan's and Dropper Woods' type of criminal operation is the Joe Curtis type of citizen, who foolishly aids and abets these men and costs himself and you all those extra taxes that pay for added protection and police. As you can see, for the plain citizen who falls in with crime as well as for the criminal, crime does not pay. Thank you, Mr. Kirkland.

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Any similarity is purely

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0: Once again, the magic names of Humphrey Bogart and Lauren Bacall bring you Bold Venture and a tale of mystery and intrigue.
1: I just told you that hotel joke because of this place, this Shannon's Hotel reminded me. Oh, I got another one for you. Hey, you want to hear it? Sure you do. Now look, you ask me, why do rumba dancers have such an easy time of it? Go on, ask me.
2: All right. Why do rumba dancers have such an easy time of it?
1: You want to know why rumba dancers have such an easy time of it, Miss Duval?
2: Uh-huh.
1: Well, get this, it'll kid you. Because all they have to do is stand around and twiddle their thumbs. Twiddle their thumbs, you get it? Rumba dancers. It doesn't reach you, huh?
2: How long do you plan to stay with us here at Shannon's Hotel, Mr. Dixon? Play it straight and give me an answer, huh?
1: You're just angry because you don't respond to my bombs. You got a deep hate. You got a deep hate because your boy Shannon is taking offense to my partner, Fanny Lane. Like that. The ink is barely dry on the register from her signature. He invites her out to partake of the delicacies of Havana. She accepts with alacrity. That hates us both.
2: Slate likes to make people feel at home.
1: How long does it take to build up a cozy little thing like that? 3 hours? 4?
2: Well, roll out the carpet. Here comes lover boy now.
3: You should have come with us, sailor. Franny's a lot of girl. We had a ball.
2: What did you do for 4 hours? Dribble it?
1: Everywhere comics. Where's my partner, Shannon? Did she make you walk home alone because you got frisky?
3: She's in her room. I took her by way of the balcony. The moon shines brighter there. You don't mind, do you, Dixon?
1: No, not a bit. Maybe Fanny can build it into a laugh for the act.
3: Hey, look, Dixon, all we did was look at the sights.
1: Then she'll want to show me the postcards, because Fanny likes to share things with a partner. Shannon.
3: Yeah?
1: The next time you'll bring Fanny around the front way, huh? Because she plays better to an audience. You'll do that, huh? Franny. It's Hal, Franny. Come on, open up. That's my little Franny.
4: Okay, what do you want?
1: Inside.
4: Wait.
1: Invite me to sit down.
4: Have you gone crazy?
1: Tell me a thing, honey. You like Havana? Sure you do.
4: What are you talking about?
1: How much money you got stashed away in Havana, Franny? 20 grand? 100?
4: Huh. That's the funniest joke you ever told in your life.
1: I'm a funny man. You want to know another thing? I know who you are.
4: Hal.
1: The first time I saw you, I knew about you. 5 years ago when we teamed. For a purpose, we teamed. Because I knew you were the ever-loving of Tommy Carver. And Tommy's a man with how much money? 20 G's? 100?
4: All right. What do you want?
1: That's my baby. Tommy's in the clink right here in Havana. Because that's the law. You pull a bank job in the locality, you get caught, you get the clink in the locality. That's why you were so anxious to come to Havana, Franny?
4: Listen to me, Hal.
1: Sure it was. Because the dough Tommy robbed never turned up. Because you know where it is, because Tommy told you. All that dough for us. For you and me, baby.
4: Take your hands off me.
1: Oh, now,
4: Franny. Get out of here, get out!
1: No. You don't talk to Hal like that. Never like that. Franny, get up, baby. You hit your head on that bad old pipe, Franny, huh? Oh. Come on, get up. Hey, baby. You're not going to get up, are you? Never. Well, we'll just have to put you someplace, baby. An alley? Sure, an alley. You went out with a guy named Shannon tonight and you never got home. Shannon left you in an alley. Did you bring the passkey, Shannon, like I told you?
3: Like you asked me. You did ask me, didn't you?
1: Oh, sure. What's eating you, Shannon? You got ugly memories? Did I wake you up out of a bad dream? You should be grateful.
3: It's just that I'm not used to comics on an empty stomach. What makes you so anxious to get into Franny's room?
1: Well, it's like this. I've been knocking on the door, and she doesn't answer. Oh, you must have given her a snazzy time last night, Shannon.
3: Branny! Branny, your partner said it's time for you to get up.
1: No, I've been through all that, Shannon. So make with the key, huh? Even if it breaks your heart.
3: Yeah. Well, Franny.
1: What do you know? Franny isn't here. What did you do with my partner, Shannon? Look at the bed. It hasn't been slept on. Hasn't even been sat on. And no nylons hanging up to dry. She never came home, Shannon. What did you do with her?
5: Exactly as I would have phrased the question, senor.
3: Huh? What are you doing here, LaSalle?
1: Uh-huh. A policeman. Havana type. Well, you two will want to be alone.
5: Thank you for the courtesy, senor.
1: Here's a pass to my show, Chief. I'm a comedian. You'll enjoy me.
5: Gracias.
3: I asked you a question, LaSalle. What do you want here?
1: Maybe what I want, Shannon. Maybe he wants you to bring back my Franny to me. Have fun, fellas.
5: This was Senorita Franny Lane's room, eh?
3: Yeah. What about it?
5: She is murdered. Beaten to death. We found her body in an alley. With a room key to your hotel. Franny Lane.
3: Oh. Not Franny.
5: Exactly, Franny. You enjoyed Havana with her last night, Senor Shannon, eh? We know you did so. Many friends have told us.
3: What else did your friends tell you? That I killed her?
5: We have not yet had the rudeness to ask this question of them. But I will ask it of you.
3: I brought her home. She said goodnight here at the hotel.
5: Far from an alley, no? You know who the girl really was, senor?
3: Franny Lane, part of an act. Dixon and Lane.
5: She was more than that, senor. She was the wife of a convict whose name is Senor Tommy Carpa. Yesterday, Senor Carpa escaped from our escape-proof jail. It makes me sadness.
3: I bleed for you.
5: Thank you. The Senor Carpa, it is good for you he escaped. If he had not, I would arrest you for the murder of his senora. As it is, you will have no impulse to depart our Havana. No, Senor Shannon?
2: Hello, Slate.
3: Hi.
2: I've been looking all over the beach for you all day.
3: What do you want?
2: Nothing. Pretty night, huh?
3: What do you want, sailor?
2: Look at me.
3: What?
2: Go ahead, look at me. What do you see?
3: Now look, sailor, I got enough on my mind without making drooling noises at you.
2: And that's why I'm here. I want to know what's on your mind, so I can worry about it, too.
3: Who killed that girl?
2: You didn't.
3: Well, that leaves the rest of Havana. Any of the 23 people registered in the hotel. You didn't kill her, did you?
2: It crossed my mind.
3: So it brings us back to the question, who killed that girl? Her husband?
2: You've got to know that so you can clear yourself. Is that why?
3: I've got to know it because she was murdered. Because she was a person I enjoyed. Because she gave me 4 hours out of her life. We laughed a lot together. She kissed my cheek and thanked me when I brought her back to the hotel. Now she's suddenly dead. That's why I've got to know who made it like that.
2: That's why, Slate. What are you going to do?
3: I've been spending the day thinking about it. Now I know. You want to come along?

0: We going to walk around Havana for the rest of the night, Slate?
1: You want to go home? Go.
0: We're not getting any place, are we?
1: Well, it's not easy to get people to give you an answer when you ask them about an escaped convict.
0: Mind if I ask a question?
1: What?
0: How do you know all these people? The kind of people you can ask about an escaped convict.
1: Oh, we got mutual interests. Books, teas, the theater, friends in jail. In here, sailor.
0: Hey, what is this?
1: $10 a dance. Stay here, sailor.
0: Oh, Slade.
2: Your friend is leaving, senorita. You dance with me, see? I am pretty. I dance the American Charleston.
1: You're on your own, sailor.
0: Thanks, boy.

0: On your own, sailor.
1: Thanks, boy.
2: Hello, Maria.
3: Oh, Slave Shannon, my beautiful slave, the Mialama slave. I have been waiting for you.
2: Waiting?
3: See, I knew you would come here to Maria, to her palace of jolly, of which Maria is the foremost jolly. Eh? Also, people have been whispering in my fat ear that you have been saying, where is Tommy Carpa?
2: So you've just been waiting for me to come to you, huh?
3: Oh, could I come to you, mi hermosa, with my big measurements? How many times a day can I give from this chair? Eh? See, I knew you would come.
2: Where's Carpa?
3: He will be happy to see you.
2: Where is he?
3: Number 22, Paseo Batista, on the corner, near the alley.
2: The girl I came in with is named Sailor Duval.
3: Oh, I saw her. She is lovely. Muy lovely.
2: Yeah, well, see that she gets home alone.
3: See. Once I had a figure like she has. Oh, tell her to stay off of the tamales, senor.

0: You would be Slate Shannon.
1: Word got to you, huh, Copper? Word moves fast in Havana.
0: Doesn't it, though? Come on in. Make yourself cozy, Shannon. The sofa there, and a pillow for your head. Don't refuse me, Shannon. I'm sensitive. I'll be hurt.
1: Yeah, but the gun in your hand will help you get over it, huh?
0: Sure it will. Comfortable?
1: Uh-huh. What have you got in these pillows, Carper? Goose down?
0: I never looked. Another word reached me, Shannon. A word that said you showed my wife a big time. Then you killed her. Is that how you operate? One pleasure on top of the other?
1: Now look, Carper, I came to you...
0: You came to me to die, Shannon. That's why I want you to be comfortable. All warm and cozy. Because pretty soon, Shannon, it's going to turn cold.

0: like a hostess to pose. 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
1: What are you laughing about? I made $1.30. How that man could Charleston.
0: You mean you dance, Lady Sailor, and let Mr. Slate get away from you?
1: How did I know he was getting away? I turned my back and he was gone. I needed cab fare home. So I danced.
0: You know where Mr. Shannon go?
1: Sure. Looking for something. And he'll find it. Why does he do it, King? Why doesn't he stay here?
0: With you?
1: With me. Have it your way. I think I'll take myself somewhere and dream about it.
0: You go for a walk?
1: With the moon dipping low in the tropic sky, I'm going to bid a fond farewell to colorful old Havana. I'm going to sleep. Hey, wait a minute.
0: I wait, Lady Sailor. For what?
1: The letter in the box for room 12, Franny Lane's room.
0: While you were out, it came. I was going to mention it to Mr. Slate when he returned.
1: A letter for Franny Lane, for a murdered girl. Registered, postmarked Miami, and no return address. Let's see what's in it, King. Don't look at me like that. Mr. Slate would see what's in it.
0: King Moses can compose jail song on spur of the moment.
1: Well, what do you know?
0: What is it, Lady Sailor?
1: A baggage check for the check room at the plane terminal. A baggage check. I wonder why.
0: If King Moses was you, he would not wonder too much. He would wait for Mr. Slate to do the wonder why.
1: Sing me a song, King Moses, about how I was going to sleep to dream of Slate Shannon, about how I decided to wait up for him to show him a baggage check. Go on, King. Sing.

0: How does a man like you go out, Shannon? With a Betty Bye prayer you remember as a kid? I pause because it interests me what people tell themselves when they're going to die.
1: If you kill me, Copper, you'll never know who murdered your wife.
0: You. You. Nobody but you. The word is they found her in an alley. That's no place for my wife to die in. An alley.
1: Cops say you got to her, Copper. You or me, they don't care. I found you. Why didn't I just turn you over to them without going through all this? Maria gave me your address. I could have given it to LaSalle. Why didn't I do that, Copper?
0: It's stuffy in here. I go to open a window. I escape from a jail because I want to breathe. What do I get? A wall. A stinking alley covered with yesterday's garbage.
1: You believe me now? You believe I didn't kill her?
0: Relax, kid. I'll tell you about Copper.
1: Yeah, sure. Go ahead. Do that.
0: 5 years ago, I did good in Havana. I split open a bank for 50 G's. They put me behind a door for that. But they never lay hands on the money. Stick their noses every which place. Can't find my 50 G's.
1: Hey, look.
0: Don't interrupt, kid. Copper is sensitive, remember? I put 50 G's worth of dreams in a cardboard suitcase. Checked it in a place. Send the baggage check to Franny. Told her to come to me when I give her the word. You find the check on her when you killed her, huh, kid?
1: The cop, I told
0: you. Because it won't do you any good. It won't do anybody any good. I'll tell you more about Copper. A piece of my life I spend in the army.
1: I'll tell my friends how I met a man who was in the army.
0: They were good to me. Put me in the demolition squad. Taught me how to rig a trigger mine. I rigged them all over the place. In doorways. In suitcases. So you see, kid, if I don't kill you, death waits for you anyway. Like it waits for... See? You see how it is?
1: Copper. Yeah. Yeah, someone just killed you. That's how it is.
2: Mr. Shannon's a long time gone, Lady Sailor.
3: He's a big boy now. What am I trying to be funny for? I'm worried.
2: Maybe the funny man will make a ha-ha for you.
3: What?
2: Funny man. He just come in, Lady Sailor. The way he's standing there at the desk looking at you, he liked the inside of Shannon's hotel better than the outside of Havana.
3: I wonder what he wants. I just asked myself what you wanted, Mr. Dixon.
4: Oh, a big smile.
3: See, I give it to you. What do you want?
4: Let's play post office.
3: All right. Go stick your head in a mailbox. I'll send you home to Mother.
4: Oh, that's good. Very good. Very good. Say, ain't that letter in box 12?
3: What about it?
4: Give it to me.
3: Over my dead body.
4: Yeah. It might just have to be that way. There's a gun in my pocket, Sailor Doll. It's pointed upward. If I pull the trigger, the bullet would hit you, say, somewhere between your throat and your heart. Over your dead body. Now, how am I going to top that one?
3: The letter's addressed to Franny Lane.
4: Poor Franny. Bumped a little head. Franny Lane had a pain in the back of her head. It made her dead. You want what I gave her?
3: Here's the letter. Goodbye, Mr. Dixon.
4: Goodbye, Mr. Dixon. How funny can you ad-lib? You tag along, doll. Wave goodbye to your friends over there. Make it jaunty and carefree and happy, happy.
3: King Moses.
5: Yes, Lady Sailor.
3: Ta-ta, King Moses, and toodaloo. Tell Mr. Slade I couldn't wait any longer. Jaunty enough, Mr. Dixon.

0: Well, welcome to your home, Mr. Slate.
1: Anyone been asking for me, King?
0: Me, Lady Sailor.
1: Anyone else, like police?
0: So far, it has been a very beautiful night. Full moon with no shadow of police. However, I bring one if you want one.
1: Well, suddenly everyone's a comic around here.
0: Oh, I had no desire to be funny, Mr. Slate. I thought perhaps you would want a policeman.
1: Now look at me, King. What could make you think I'd want a thing like that?
0: The letter, maybe.
1: Huh?
0: The registered letter that came from Miss Franny Lane.
1: Oh, where is it?
0: Here, in slot room 12. I knew you would want to peek into it before... It's gone.
1: So it's gone. Who took it?
0: Lady Sailor, maybe. Maybe she could not resist the curiosity of the baggage check she found in Miss Lane's letter when she opened it.
1: Ah, that's what was in it.
0: Only that. A baggage check from the plane terminal. I peeked also.
1: Where's Sailor? In her room?
0: Oh, no. On the arm of the man with the not-too-funny jokes. They went away together someplace. I know not what place.
1: Yeah, but I bet I do, King. Funny, funny man could kill a girl in a place like that.
0: Because he killed before?
1: Uh-huh. How'd you guess?

0: And the girl was tall, slender, with honey-colored hair.
1: Sí.
0: She came here with a man to get some baggage just a few minutes ago.
1: Sí, I remember.
0: Sure you do. How could you forget a girl like Sailor?
1: Frankly, senor, the thing I remember about the girl was her baggage check. It was 5 years old. It was for a suitcase.
0: A suitcase? Ah, that's what Copper meant. It's booby-trapped.
1: Please, senor. The name booby I do not like.
0: Hell, where'd they go?
1: Out that door there, where the taxi cabs are.
0: Thanks. Hey, cabbie.
2: Senor.
0: You see a tall girl and a man, both Americans, come out of here a few minutes ago. They had a suitcase.
2: See, they just took a cab.
0: Now, where'd they go?
2: I heard them tell Pedro the driver, senor, to take them to the beach at Punta Verde.
0: Now, well, take me there, cabbie, fast.

0: You tell me where to stop, doll.
1: What have I got to do with it? You've got the gun.
0: Pick a place that's pretty, because it's your dying place. I want to do right by you.
1: What's it to you if I'm dead or alive?
0: You've got to be dead, doll. There's maybe $50,000 in that suitcase. I killed Franny for it and Copper. I've got to kill you so you won't run to the police. I know a joke to fit the occasion. You want to hear it? Wait a minute. Is that... Yeah. Yeah, someone's following us. Lie down behind that dune, doll. I said lie down.
2: You're looking for us, Shannon?
3: Yeah. Yeah, I'm looking for you.
2: You found us.
4: Slate! Slate, are you all right?
3: You missed, Dixon.
2: We'll try again.
3: Dixon, listen to me. That suitcase is booby-trapped. You'll get blown up.
0: Your boy makes funnies too, eh, doll?
3: Copper booby-trapped that suitcase, he told me.
1: You better listen to him, Dixon.
0: You think so, huh, doll?
1: He's not going to lie to you at a time like this.
0: This is just the time to lie to me. But I tell you what, we'll play it out.
2: Hey, Shannon.
3: I'm telling you it's booby-trapped, Dixon. Don't open it.
2: Tell you what, I'm going to slide this suitcase down the other side of this dune. You open it, Shannon. You open it or I'll kill this girl of yours here. You got it, Shannon?
3: I got it.
2: Open it.
4: Slate, run. Don't open it. Run.
3: It's open.
2: Strike a match so I can see it's open.
3: All right. Look.
2: Yeah.
0: All that money, Shannon.
3: $50,000. Copper told me that, too.
0: Say goodbye to your girl, Shannon. I'll give you that much.
3: Sure. I'll go tell her things I never told her before.
2: Don't roam away or I'll shoot you in the back. I can see that far.
3: Yeah. Thanks.
0: Oh, you pretty money, you. You pretty's lying there so smug in this suitcase. Let me touch you. Oh, you feel nice. Let me lift you out. Let me rub you against my cheek. Let me...
3: Now turn around, sailor. You don't have to look. We're pretty lucky, sailor.
1: What happened?
3: The copper rigged it good. It blew up when the money was taken out of the suitcase. Come on, sailor, let's go home.

0: Look down there, Slate. Doesn't the beach look lovely?
1: Who needs it?
0: I know a deserted hunk of it where there's four clumps of palm trees.
1: So?
0: So you can gather yourself a lovely bunch of coconuts. Goodbye, Slate.
1: Come back here.
0: What for?
1: Is that a way to treat a man who saved you from the jaws of death? The very jaws?
0: Then come to the beach.
1: For what?
0: So I can pin a medal on you.
1: Do it here.
0: All right. Well?
1: That's a medal?
0: What do you think?
1: Well, I think it's a kiss. Maybe I'm wrong. Come here.
2: And so our two stars, Humphrey Bogart and Lauren Bacall, have brought to a close our latest Bold Venture story. Special music was composed and conducted by David Rose. May we invite you to listen again next week at this time for another exciting adventure starring Humphrey Bogart and Lauren Bacall together in Bold Venture.
3: Once upon a time there was an engineer. Choo-choo Charlie was his name. We

0: Charlie says,
1: really rings the bell.
0: Charlie says, love my good and plenty. Don't know any other penny that I love so well.
2: You know, cats have minds of their own. That's why we love them. They really do know what they like.
3: Tibby.
2: Tibby, Tibby.
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9: Once upon a time there was an engineer.
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9: He had an engine and he sure had fun. 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
0: Charlie says, love my good and plenty. Charlie says, really rings the bell. 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
1: Los Angeles Police calling all cars. Attention all cars. Broadcast 204 regarding a fight at Grand and Jefferson. See the man and keep the peace. Rosenquist.

Aviation has its test pilots. The automobile industry, its test drivers and proving ground. And California, with more automobiles than any other state in the Union, is the proving ground for gasoline. Here, the test drivers are the men at the wheels of police cars, fire engines, ambulances, and other emergency equipment. They are the men who drive the most. These impartial authorities, after trying all makes of gasoline, unhesitatingly say, Rio Grande cracked gasoline all the way. And the proof of their statements lie in the fact that last year they drove 55 million miles with Rio Grande cracked gasoline exclusively. Back of that unsolicited, unpaid-for recommendation are the reasons which make it easily understood. Rio Grande cracked continues to deliver quicker starting, steadier acceleration, longer mileage, greater reserve power, and the maximum speed of which a car is capable. Their reasons are your reasons, too. 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

0: Chief Davis, may we ask you to open our program?
1: I am not personally in favor of commending a police officer for every arrest he makes. Appreciating the fact that he is paid for his services and fulfilling an obligation to the city. However, in this case we're about to hear, I have personal knowledge of the handicap the officers worked under, and when they succeeded in bringing their man to justice, it would seem negligent to let such work pass without commendation for such faithful service. Of necessity, we must touch only briefly on the work done by Officers Condaffer and Hickey in solving tonight's case. But their relentless pursuit of the criminals involved resulted in a capture and conviction, and again emphasized the fact that crime does not pay.

0: Well, how's Mrs. Blackmore tonight?
1: Pretty well, thank you. Mr. Blackmore?
0: You're looking swell. Nobody'd ever think you just had a baby.
1: Young Mr. Blackmore is just 3 days old today.
0: 3 days. Seems like you've been in here 3 years.
1: Miss me?
0: I'll say. A lot.
1: The doctor says I can go home next week.
0: I want you to stay as long as the doctor says for you to. No getting up and running around like you did before.
1: Oh, I'm all right, darling. We're strong women, we Blackmores.
0: That's a healthy-looking son you've got in the nursery out there.
1: Have you seen him today?
0: Sure. That is, as much as they'd let me. Gosh, you'd think babies were poison, the way these nurses herd you around.
1: It's you who's poison to the babies.
0: Oh, I won't hurt him. Why can't I just hold him?
1: Doctor's orders.
0: Ah, gee. Gosh, that's half the fun, playing with them.
1: You'll have plenty of time for that when we get home. You'll probably have your hands full with two youngsters and a wife to take care of.
0: I couldn't ask for anything
1: oh,
0: better.
1: Oh, darling. You better run along now. It's almost feeding time, and the nurse will throw you out.
0: I'd like to see her try it.
1: Now you go on. Get out of here before you're thrown out.
0: All right. I'll be back tomorrow, just as soon as I get off work.
1: All right, darling. Goodbye.
2: But Kirsty Blackmore never came back. Next morning, the 27th of October, the bleak dawn found him standing on a street corner, waiting for the car that was taking him to work. An automobile pulled to a stop.
3: Have you left, Betty?
4: Why, yeah, thanks.
3: A little chilly this morning.
4: Plenty cold, if you ask me.
3: Where do you work?
4: Over across town. I always transfer on Grand.
3: Well, I go straight through. I'll drop you at Grand and Jefferson. How's that?
4: That'll be fine.
5: Hey! Why don't you look what you're doing, you monk?
3: Who are you talking to?
5: Talking to you, you dumb fuck. You almost went into us back there.
3: That's to you. I ain't been near you.
5: Oh, yeah? Just stop that car, buddy, and I'll get near you.
3: Go on, beat it.
5: Listen, monk. I'll knock your teeth on your throat. You get hard with me.
3: Oh, yeah?
5: Yeah.
4: Say, that guy sounds like a foghorn. Who does he think he is, anyway?
3: Oh, some punch-drunk pug, I guess, from the looks of him.
4: They're still following you.
3: Let them follow. I don't care.
4: Well, you can let me out at the next corner.
3: Okay. Hope you get to work on time.
4: Oh, thanks. I've got lots of time. It isn't far from here.
3: I'll let you out before the light changes.
4: Okay. Thanks a lot for the lift.
3: Don't mention it. Be seeing you.
6: Hey, Izzy, put on your squint and brakes. I see that bozo, what was in that other car. I'm going to take care of him. Come on, Twink. All right, wise guy. Here's how we handle mugs like you. Take him, Twink! Yeah, that'll hold him for a while. Let's go, Twink!

0: Later, Christy Blackmore dies from the injuries received at the hands of his brutal attackers. Detectives Condaffer and Hickey begin the hopeless task of rounding up witnesses to the assault. And then, at the coroner's inquest...
1: You have viewed the body?
2: I have.
1: And you recognize the man?
2: He was my brother, Christy Blackmore.
1: Do you know how he met his death?
2: No, I don't.
1: Was he married?
2: Yes.
1: Any children?
2: Two. A boy 2 years old and another just 6 days old.
1: That'll be all, Mr. Blackmore. Sonny Edwards.
3: Yes, sir?
1: Where were you on the morning of October 27th when this fight occurred?
3: I was on the southeast corner of Jefferson at Grand. I was crossing the street when I saw the car stop.
1: What were you doing on that corner at that hour of the morning?
3: Well, I'd looked to see if any money had been left, and then I counted my papers.
1: Oh, you sell papers there?
3: Yes, sir. I have a rack there. Well, as I said, I saw this car drive up. It was a Hudson, I think. And these three men got out, and one of them said something. I don't know what it was, but the other two, they didn't say a word. They just went over, and I saw him hit that man, Mr. Blackmore, and then he fell down.
1: What did the men do then?
3: Well, they got back in the car, and one of the men said, "Let's scram," and the car drove off.
1: Did all the men get out of the car?
3: No, sir. No, no. The driver, he stayed in the automobile.
1: Would you be able to recognize these men?
3: No, sir. I don't think so.
1: That's all. Thomas Britton.
4: Yes, sir.
1: Were you present at the time this attack is alleged to have occurred on the morning of October 27th?
4: Yes, sir.
1: Where were you in relation to the deceased?
4: I was about 20 feet away at the time.
1: Did you see him get out of the automobile?
4: Yes, sir. I saw that gentleman over there, Mr. Kearns, drive up and let the other man out of the car. And then Mr. Kearns drove off, and the other man stood there maybe for half a minute. Then this other car, the Hudson, drove up and stopped about 6 feet away from the curb and down a ways from where the other man, Mr. Blackmore, was standing. Three men got out and came up to Mr. Blackmore, and one of them struck him in the face. And I heard him say, "Take him, Turk," and the other two men began hitting him.
1: What did this first man look like?
4: Well, I couldn't get a good look at him, but he was short. Looked something like a prize fighter.
1: You say there were two others?
4: Yes, sir. One was a tall fellow, and the other one was short, heavy-set man.
1: Was he the one called the Turk?
4: Yes, sir.
1: Did you see a fourth man, a man who stayed in the car?
4: Well, I saw that there was a man in the car, but I didn't get a good look at him.
1: Would you be able to identify any of the men you saw that morning?
4: I don't know. I might be able to.
1: Thank you, Mr. Britton. Joseph Kearns.
5: Yes, sir?
1: You drove the deceased in your automobile to Jefferson and Grand on the morning of October 27th?
5: Yes, sir.
1: Were you in the habit of doing that?
5: No, sir. I'd never seen him before that morning.
1: How far did he ride with you?
5: From the time I picked him up and until we got to Jefferson and Grand.
1: Did anything unusual happen during that time?
5: Well, I had a dispute with a fellow about the right-of-way, but I didn't pay much attention to it.
1: Did Mr. Blackmore have any words with these men?
5: No, sir. He never said anything to them. They came along and bawled me out, but he never spoke to them at all.
1: Did you see this attack on Mr. Blackmore?
5: No, sir. However, after I'd driven on through the signal, I glanced in the mirror and saw this Hudson with those men in it. I saw it stop, and a fellow got out and started to walk back.
1: Did you see him strike the deceased?
5: No, sir.
1: Would you be able to identify this man if you saw him again?
5: No, sir. I'm afraid I wouldn't.
1: You wouldn't know the man you had the argument with?
5: Well, I might, but I'm not sure.
1: Did you get the license number of the other car?
5: No, sir, I didn't.
1: That's all, Mr. Kearns. Thank you. The jury may prepare their verdict.

0: few days later, Chief of Detectives James Bean sends for Lieutenant Condaffer and his partner, Jerry Hickey.
1: Sit down, boys.
2: Thanks, Chief.
3: Morning, Captain.
1: What's been done about that Blackmore case?
2: Plenty, but not by us.
1: Just what do you mean by that?
2: Well, in the first place, we got the license number of the Hudson from one of the witnesses as A12177.
3: Yeah, and it turned out to be a Chevy coat.
2: That's right. Meantime, we checked with another witness and found that it should have been A18177, which leaves us just as bad off as before.
1: Why so?
2: Well, you see, that car is registered to a bird named Court. Isidore Court. An old fellow. He's got two boys. Both of them have records as long as your arm. Petty theft, suspicion of robbery, all that sort of thing. They run around with a bunch of would-be prize fighters. Unless we can get a case built up against either one of them, we haven't got a chance.
1: Have you talked to anybody over at the DA's office?
2: Yeah. We asked for complaints against Court on suspicion of murder. We figured we could get something out of him about who was present at the killing. We asked that if he was picked up, that he be held without bail. Well, he was picked up. The first we knew about it was that he was scheduled for trial this morning.
1: This morning?
3: Yep, this morning.
1: And you weren't notified?
3: Oh, yes. Just in time to get there while the first witness was being questioned.
2: Yeah, there was a whole parade of them. Dennison asked every one of them the same thing.
4: This man on the morning of October 27th?
5: I never saw him before in my life.
4: Mr. Kearns, is this the man who drove that Hudson automobile that morning?
6: Well, I'm not sure. You see, it was sort of foggy that morning.
4: Mr. Edwards, is this the man you saw in that automobile the morning that you were crossing Grand at Jefferson?
7: No, sir. No, I don't think so. No, I don't believe he's the one.
4: Mr. Britton, can you identify this man as the driver of the car that stopped near Christy Blackmore on the morning of October
8: 27th? I don't believe I can.
2: All the time, Court sat there, laughing out loud. The only thing I can figure is that somebody got to those witnesses before we did.
1: Intimidation, you mean?
2: Exactly.
1: Well, what do you suggest?
2: Well, I've got an idea. Maybe a screwy one, but then again, you can never tell. It might work.
1: What is it? We might try it.
2: You remember Blackmore's brother?
1: Yes.
2: Well, let's get hold of him. Get him to go to one of the newspapers and see if one of those sob sisters will run this story as her own idea. Maybe we can get some reactions from other witnesses that we don't know about now.
1: Well, it's worth trying anyhow. Get in touch with him and let's see what happens.
2: Right.

0: Well, boys, there's your story in the record.
1: Yeah, let me see it. Wanted witnesses.
2: And how?
1: And so the brother started a personal investigation. Today he gave his report. I went to the district attorney's office, but they told me they couldn't open the case without more evidence.
2: We could have told him that.
1: Stick around. We get in on this someplace. Here we are. I went to Jimmy Bean. Well, he told me the police were not through with this case, but that they couldn't do anything without further evidence. More witnesses.
2: I hope we get them.
1: Wait a minute. Here's the important part. And that's why I'm coming to you. There are a number of people who saw my brother knocked down and who could help us identify the man who struck him.
2: Yes, they would.
1: Also identify the car and those other men in it. I feel sure that if these people knew how the case ended, that if they knew the guilty person was going scot-free, they'd come forward and help me bring him to justice.
2: That ought to get him.
1: I should think so.
3: Captain Bean, there's a man here who says he has some information about the Blackmore case.
0: Send him in.
3: Yes, sir.
0: Maybe this is our first prospect.
3: Right in here, please.
0: You wanted to see me?
4: Yes, sir. My name's George. I saw a story in the record last night about the Blackmore case. I thought maybe I might be able to help.
0: I certainly hope so, Mr. George. Oh, this is Lieutenant Condifer.
1: All right.
0: And his partner, Jerry Hickey. They're working on the case.
2: How do you do?
0: Now, Mr. George, just what do you know about this case?
4: Well, among other things, I can identify the men who did the killing. At least I'm pretty sure I can.
1: Oh? How's that?
4: Well, on the morning that Blackmore was killed, I happened to be waiting for a streetcar at the same place. I saw the Hudson drive up, and... Well, here's a piece of paper that I wrote the license number on.
2: A18177. Well, that checks.
1: Right.
4: I was about 10 feet away from Blackmore when this car drove up. Three men got out, and one was a tall man... The other two were shorter. One was sort of blonde, the other was a very dark man.
2: These are the short guys?
4: Yes. One of the men walked up to Blackmore and struck him in the face. That sort of turned him around and seemed to stun him. Then the first man said, "Take him, Turk." And the other short fellow hit him 2 or 3 times as he fell. The tall fellow also struck him.
0: What were you doing all this time?
4: I was just standing there. It all happened so fast I couldn't do anything.
0: What did you do after the men left?
4: Well, as soon as Blackmore fell, the men ran back to their car and jumped in. And that's when I got the license number. I ran to Blackmore and picked him up. Another fella helped me. We put him on the sidewalk. Then I ran across to the drugstore and asked them to come over and see if there was anything that they could do.
0: Did they?
4: No, they said that they weren't allowed to. They told me to go to the hospital.
1: Yeah, there's one right close to there, isn't there, Hickey?
2: Yeah, just a couple of doors down the street.
4: Well, I went down there, and about that time an ambulance got there. Somebody else must have phoned for it.
1: Mm-hmm. Did you get anyone else's name while you were there?
4: Well, I gave my name to several people, and I took down the names of 2 people that were there. One was a woman and a fellow named McDonald.
1: We've already checked the woman. She says she couldn't identify the man.
4: Well, she could if she wanted to. She's just afraid.
1: I see. And you can identify them.
4: Well, I'll say I can. I can identify one of them by his raspy voice, if nothing else.
1: Did you say one of the witnesses was named McDonald?
4: Yes, he works in a car rental agency on Western near Sunset Boulevard.
1: That's fine. Come on, Jerry. Let's pay a little call on Mr. McDonald.
0: Yeah. Thanks, Mr. George. Your help has been invaluable.
4: Well, when you get him, call me. I'll identify him.

0: I'm looking for a Mr. McDonald.
1: Hey, McDonald. What can I do for you?
0: From police headquarters, McDonald. We'd like to ask you a few questions about the Blackmore case.
2: Not so loud.
0: Huh?
2: Come over here. How did you get my name?
0: A fellow named George gave it to us. What's the matter with you? What are you looking for?
2: Listen, if those birds see me talking to you, they'll give me a dose of what Blackmore got. I've got a wife and kid, you see, and I don't want to get mixed up in this.
0: No, don't worry. We're not going to make trouble for you. We just want the man who killed Blackmore.
2: Look, there's a place right up the street here. It's a place like this. As a matter of fact, the same guy owns it. I was in there the day Blackmore died. Three fellas came and started talking to this fella. One of them said...
3: Let me check your packet, will you?
4: What's the matter with Izzy's Hudson?
3: The cops is looking for it. We was driving it this morning. We had to beat a guy up.
4: Yeah, what's the beef now?
3: Hey, shut his mouth off. We let him have it.
4: You're going to get in a jam beating people up like that?
3: Yeah, sure, will you? Well, how about the packet?
4: Okay, take it. But you got to get me a set of tires, boy.
3: I'll take care of that.
2: I didn't see him when he came back, and I don't know what happened. But next time I saw the packet, it had a new set of tires on it. Then about 2 or 3 days after that, it was 3 days. I was over there again, and this bird comes in, the blue Hudson, and he says...
3: Give me $5, Sam, for some flowers.
4: Flowers for who?
3: The toy kicked off this morning. We're sending him flowers.
4: Wasn't he with you the other morning when you kicked that guy around?
3: Yeah, can you beat that? The both of them die on the same day.
4: Turk was punch drunk anyway. Here's $5. I still think it's a waste of money.
3: What do you care? You got a set of tires for that packet, awful cheap.
4: Yeah, that hot stuff's going to get me in stars someday.
3: Well, you're always singing the blues, ain't you, Sam? So long, you crooker. I'll see you later.
5: Acting on information received from the thoroughly frightened witness, Con Deffer and Hickey take the operator of the rental agency to headquarters for questioning.
0: Now, look here, Sam. We've got enough information about the man who killed Blackmore to think that maybe you're in with him.
3: I had nothing to do with it, I tell you. I didn't know nobody had killed nobody.
6: Don't hand us that, Sam. We happen to know that you have a new set of tires on your Packard. If for nothing else, we can hold you on a hot tire charge.
4: All right. I'll tell you what I know about it. It's like you say, this bird comes into my agency one morning and tells me he's beat a guy up. I don't ask him no questions. It's none of my business, see? So he wants to borrow my car, so I lends it to him. When he brings it back, the tires is on it. That's all I know.
0: Oh, no, it's not. You know who that man was, and you know who was with him that morning.
4: No, I can't tell you that.
0: What's the matter with you, Sam? You're not scared, are you?
4: I can't tell you their names.
0: You tired of operating that rental agency, Sam?
4: What do you mean?
0: I'll turn you in the commission, have your license revoked unless you come clean.
4: No, don't do that. The business is all I've got. How would I make a living?
0: The same way I suspect you're making it now. All right. Come on, open up.
4: If I tell you, will you keep me out of this?
0: Sure, why not?
4: All right. The fella that hit Blackmore first was Dennis Murphy. We call him K.O. Kelly. He done it.
0: Who was with him?
4: Turk and Izzy Court and another guy. I don't know his name.
6: Don't hand us that stall.
4: I'm telling you the truth. I don't know his name.
0: Okay, Sam. Okay. We'll find out if you're lying to us. And if you are...
7: Repeat on broadcast 204. Be on the lookout for three men driving a blue Hudson sedan with a red stripe around the body. Number one described as Armenian, 5'5", weight about 150 pounds. Number two described as American, 5'6" or 7", about 150 pounds. Number three is about 24 or 25 years. It also weighs 150 pounds, 5'8" or 9". These men are wanted for murder. That's all.
8: Did you get that description of those monkeys wanted by L.A.?
9: Yeah, all three of them.
8: Must be pretty tough babies, beating the guy up like they did.
9: There's quite a bunch of thugs like that around town now.
10: All quiet in the little town of Glendale, though.
9: Oh, yeah? Take a look up ahead there. Three birds stripping the car.
8: Yeah, needs looking into.
9: Take it easy. look like they're getting ready to blow. Hey, you, come on over here.
11: Ah, don't muddle yourself, Copper!
8: And so the merry chase begins.
9: Say, did you hear that voice?
8: So what?
9: Well, part of the description given by witnesses in that Blackmore case suggests a raspy voice.
8: Well, in that case, we'll put on a burst of speed and overhaul them.
9: Pull up alongside if you can. Whoa, the car!
11: Ah, that field!
8: Yeah, there goes a perfectly good fender.
9: Let him get ahead of them. I'm going to take a tire off that hack. Hold it steady now.
8: Nice shooting. We'll put you on the pistol team.
9: Crowd him over. Keep your hands where I can see them.
8: Here's a set of bracelets for each of you gentlemen.
3: Oh, I hate funny coppers.
8: Not half as much as I hate punk crooks.
9: Say, Haley, look at this. A .38 S&W.
8: My. Carrying concealed weapons, too.
9: Resisting arrest.
8: And stealing auto accessories. Let's put them away.
0: Hey, Sarge. Let me see the make sheet on those monkeys the Glendale boys brought in last night.
3: Pretty tough customers, if you ask me.
0: Is it our court, Sam Schwartz, Dennis Murphy? Court, Murphy. Hey, what does this guy Murphy look like?
3: Oh, he's a little sort of guy, about 5'6". Weighs about 150, maybe.
0: Let's take a look at his record. Yeah. Suspicion of a robbery, 1922. Burglary, 23. Robbery, 23. Robbery, 24. Burglary, 25. The leader of the church choir, eh?
3: Huh. He's hard enough, all right.
0: I got a release order on him.
3: What?
0: Yeah, I got a warrant for him. I want to see him, too.
3: Okay. Now, right back here. Right in there, Frank.
0: Hey, Kelly, come here.
3: There's nobody in here but an Kelly.
0: Oh, yeah? Well, you'll do. Come here.
3: Listen, copper, I ain't talking, see?
0: Who asked you to talk?
3: Well, then, what's the idea? But
0: just wanted to get a good look at you, that's all.
3: You ain't never seen me before.
0: I think maybe you're right at that. But I'm going to be seeing you for some time now.
3: Oh, yeah?
0: Yeah. Let him out, Sergeant.
3: Okay. Come on out, tough guy.
0: Butternut. You don't look like you could kill a guy.
3: What's your beef, Copper? What's the idea of springing me?
0: Springing you? Who said I was springing you?
3: Well, the thing was...
0: I see. You're wondering about your newfound freedom. Well, I can explain that.
3: Yeah, well, slip me the loan on it.
0: Well, it's very simple. You're not free.
3: Wait.
0: No, we're just going to take a little ride. You see, I got me a new car.
3: Yeah, well, where to?
0: Down to the central jail.
3: What for?
0: For safekeeping till you're tried for murder.
3: What?
0: You heard me. I'm arresting you for the murder of Christy Blackmore.
3: Christy Blackmore? Oh,

0: You can't fool the millions of motorists in 45 nations of the world who swear allegiance to Sinclair Motor Oil, nor the 52 railway systems, 150 major airlines, airports, and airplane manufacturers, and the great fleets of ocean-going vessels, which have given the phrase Sinclairize for safety worldwide significance. They know the all-weather qualities of Sinclair Motor Oils. Sinclair Motor Oils maintain the same high lubricating values regardless of temperatures. It is a fact that if you were to drive from the torrid zone to the Arctic, you wouldn't need to change oil if you were using Sinclair. The reason is as simple as it's important. Sinclair Motor Oils are subjected to the patented Sinclair process, which makes them heat and cold proof and completely removes petroleum jelly and wax, the two elements found in almost every oil you buy. If you want a lubricant that will flow as smoothly on cool mornings and evenings as in the heat of the day, at the same time providing the moving parts of your motor with the resilient cushion it must have, why then have the crankcase drained of the weary and sluggish oil you may have been using and have it refilled with Sinclair Opaline, the smoother, tougher lubricant that comes to you in sealed, tamper-proof cans at only 25 cents a quart. When you drive into your Rio Grande dealers tomorrow morning for your supply of police car performance, Rio Grande cracked gasoline, Sinclairize for safety with all-weather Sinclair motor oil. Again, we are privileged to hear Chief Davis.
1: K.O. Kelly, to use one of his many aliases, was lodged in the central jail, charged with a crime of murder. He was duly arraigned and brought to trial in Superior Court. Isidore Court, again using an alias, turned state's evidence, and on September 22, 1926, Kelly was allowed to plead guilty to manslaughter and was sentenced to serve from 1 to 10 years in the state penitentiary. Thus, in a small measure, he was made to pay for his brutal and unprovoked attack upon a defenseless man.
0: Thank you, Chief Davis.

Los Angeles police calling all cars, attention all cars, a cancellation broadcast 204 regarding a fight at Jefferson and Grand. Suspects in this case have been sentenced to prison. That's all. Rosenquist.

0: like a medicine.
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3: Broadway's my beat. 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
3: Broadway, it's a time and a place and a state of mind where you bang your head against a wall so the lights will be brighter, the noises louder, thereby furnishing proof that you're enjoying yourself. And at holiday season, you bang your head harder. And conjure up visions, the new year, the new promises. The golden girl who will smile to you from the crowd and beckon. It could happen. It's Broadway, my beat. There's a place on Broadway, it nudges onto Columbus Circle and calls itself the Dover Hotel, then retires into its own faded respectability. At 8 o'clock of a cold weekday morning, Broadway walks past it on its way to work. So was I when a man darted out of its doorway, saw me, darted some more, and tugged at my sleeve. He said he knew me, knew I was a policeman, and that's what he needed. So then we were in an elevator, and he said his name was... What did you say your name was?
5: Box, Louis Box.
3: Well, just what seems to be your trouble, Mr. Box?
5: I said, Mr. Box, there's trouble in room 812. Big trouble. Oh, very big, Mr. Clover. He won't answer. He won't let Mr. Box in.
3: He won't? Who won't? Who won't, Mr. Box?
5: The guest in 812, right this way, Mr. Clover, right down the hall. Every time I open my door, he throws a bottle at Mr. Box's head.
3: Has he hit Mr. Box?
5: Three times, here and here and here. This is his room. Mr. Box will unlock the door for you. Now.
3: Now you'll go back to your desk and Mr. Clover will go in.
5: Very well, but just be careful of those bottles. He always aims at Mr. Box's head.
3: Yeah, don't worry. All right, you. Hey, what are you... Put down that bottle. I said put it down. It's better. Now tell me it's so funny.
6: It's funny, mister. The funniest thing... Look, it's all here in this paper. Go ahead, mister. Read it for yourself.
3: Yeah. Hey, this paper's 2 days old.
6: Sure it is. On account I got it 2 days ago. Go ahead, read that obituary right where I'm pointing.
3: John Lomax, victim of hit-and-run accident, was buried today at the Queen's Cemetery. He was survived by his wife, Martha
6: Lomax, of 36 Darcy Place. I called for a drink. I'm Lomax, mister. I'm John Lomax.
3: Huh?
6: Sure. And Martha's my wife. Look, I'll tell you about it.
3: I'm looking. Tell me.
6: It was four nights ago when whoever was supposed to be me was hit and run. I went to a Turkish bath, you know.
3: So you had a bath, so?
6: So they stole my overcoat and they stole my wallet, rolled me. But I was too smart for them.
3: Yeah, you sure were. How were you too smart for them?
6: I had some money rolled up in my shirt sleeves. Trick I learned in the Navy. Enough to pay for booze in this crummy room. That calls for another drink.
3: How long have you been here?
6: Since then, I saw the papers. I've been laughing ever since.
3: Why don't you go home?
6: I'll tell you why.
3: Tell me.
6: I think my wife is happy I'm dead. Yeah. Yeah, she is. Yeah.
3: Mr. Lomax. Hey, Mr. Lomax. Grinning mask of foolish delight and motley bliss arranged itself on the face of John Lomax. And having so arranged itself, Mr. Lomax proceeded to fall flat on same. John Lomax had been hilarious because another man died bearing his name and identity. So much happiness over the dead makes me curious. So I went up to the home of John Lomax in Queens. It was like every other home on the block. Even the cracks in the stucco were identically placed. But what made the Lomax home different was it had a different number over its doorbell.
7: Hello?
0: Yes.
7: Mrs. Lomax? Mrs. John Lomax?
0: Yes.
7: I'm Danny Clover of the police, Mrs. Lomax.
0: Police?
7: Now, don't be frightened, Mrs. Lomax.
0: Well, come in, Mr. Clover. Please, come in.
7: Thank you.
0: Oh, I pick up these things. A woman's pajamas look so lost just lying on a chair. Here, sit here, Mr. Clover.
7: Thanks. It's about your husband, Mrs. Lomax.
0: What?
7: When did you see him last?
0: Forgive me, Mr. Clover, but I don't quite understand what you're driving at. My husband is dead. We buried him 2 days ago.
7: Oh, I'm sorry, Mrs. Lomax. I'm sorry, it's just that... How are you sure it was your husband who died?
0: What? Oh, you mean because he was so badly smashed up in the accident. I knew him because it was his wallet they found on the dead man. And John's overcoat.
7: Maybe that wasn't enough. Maybe it was someone else.
0: It wasn't. I know because there was a card in the coat advertising the Baghdad Baths. John always went there for days on end instead of home.
7: What did your husband look like, Mrs. Lomax? Do you have a picture of him I could see?
0: I'm afraid not. After the funeral, I tore up every picture of John and of John and me that was in the house. John was dead. And it was done. Can you understand that?
7: Will you describe him to me? I mean a physical description. Coloring, weight.
0: John was 5'11". He had a paunch. I mean, he weighed about 180 pounds. He was overweight. He had thin, sandy hair and kind of faded blue eyes. And a kind of funny, loose face.
7: Fits.
0: What?
8: This channel is currently offline for essential maintenance and will be back as soon as possible. Please check back soon.
0: Silly of me. I was so flustered when Paul just walked in without knocking or anything.
9: You gave me the key so I could run out for the papers, remember, Doc?
0: Oh, of course. I thought it would be simpler that way. This is Paul Rand, Mr. Clover. A very talented pianist. A sort of protege of John and me.
9: Of you, Doc. I'm sorry I haven't the mood to play something for you, Mr. Clover. So you'll tell me instead what there is about John Lomax you're bothering Martha about.
7: Yeah, I'll tell you, protege. There's a drunk in the Dover Hotel who says he's John Lomax, and he says John Lomax is not dead, never did die. You think maybe he's lying?
0: Of course he's lying. My husband is dead. Isn't he, Paul?
9: Yeah, sure, Doc. Dead. What are you building, policeman? Who are you going to believe, a drunk or a widow? Get out of here. Leave her alone.
7: The look on their faces was like a motion picture you watch where suddenly the action is frozen and still. A boy, maybe 24, with an animal's hard grace, the lips drawn tight away from his teeth, the eyes wary and stagnant. And the woman, more mature, gentler, almost pretty. But in her eyes, nothing. Nothing she wants you to see. A telephone directory gives you the address of the Baghdad Bath, so you go there because you have to sweat out some questions on a man who says he's John Lomax and not deceased. You walk up 3 flights of a dank building on 9th Avenue, and there's a dank card that says Baghdad Baths, Ephraim Sable, proprietor, Waldo Toklas, proprietor. You walk in, ask for Ephraim or Waldo, a receptionist who's beating her eyelashes, and she winks you back to the steam room. Hey, Ephraim! Hey, Waldo! Maybe you better come out. It's the police, Ephraim. Or is it Waldo?
10: It's Ephraim, and I can't come out. I'm naked.
7: Put on a towel and come out.
10: You off duty, policeman? Well, you come to the right place. Nothing like Baghdad Baths to draw out of a man what's bothering him.
7: Yeah, I bet. Ephraim, you know a man named John Lomax?
10: Know him well. John Lomax used to come here every weekend. Like for his pores to feel good. Hasn't been here lately, though.
7: Maybe because you rolled him. Stole his overcoat and wallet.
10: You from the police, you say?
7: That's what I said.
10: Yeah, we rolled him. Stole those things. But then Waldo stole them from me.
7: Your partner? Where is he?
10: Disappeared. Walked out of here with Mr. Lomax's belongings. which belonged to me by squatter's rights. And he disappeared.
7: How long has he been gone?
10: 4 or 5 days. For all I care, he could have dropped dead because he sinned against me.
7: I got news for you, Ephraim. He may have done just that.
10: Waldo? Dropped dead? When?
7: 4 or 5 days ago, maybe. Hit and run, maybe.
10: You mean Waldo was in an accident?
7: Maybe.
10: Why didn't I know about it? I'm all he's got.
7: Because he sinned and stole another man's overcoat and wallet. So he was buried under an assumed name, maybe. John Lomax, maybe.
10: Maybe. Maybe you ain't sure.
7: Maybe I ain't. But I'm sure of one thing. You sinned, too. Ephraim?
10: Uh-huh.
7: Change that towel for something more formal. We're going for a ride.
11: Coming in late this morning. It's 11:30 in the a.m.
7: Oh, come in here, Tartaglia.
11: Yeah, Danny.
7: Shut the door.

0: man who calls himself Lomax. I want to introduce him to a woman who calls herself his widow.
1: So I said to myself, I said, Mr. Box, this man has indeed some pride left after all.
0: Yeah, what made Mr. Box say that?
1: Because the guest in 812 took a shower a few minutes ago. That's a good sign on New Year's Eve. Mr. Box is happy for him.
0: I'll take the elevator back down, Mr. Box. I'll find my way to 812 myself.

0: Mr. Lomax. Come on, Lomax. Open the door. 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
1: Break it down! Break down the door!
0: Yeah. I can't. I'll get a key. Come on, come on. Come on.
2: You caught Mr. Bach.
0: Give me your pass key.
2: You what?
0: Give me the key.
2: Of course, here you are. Oh, wait for Mr. Bach.
0: Lomax. Lomax, it's Danny Clover.
2: Did he do it, Mr. Clover? Did he turn over a new leaf? My goodness, what's that fire escape window doing open, letting in that cold
0: window
2: air?
0: Mr. Bucks, now you can say to yourself, you can say, a murderer threw a man out of a window in my hotel.

0: are listening to Broadway's My Beat, starring Larry Thor as Detective Danny Clover. $53,000 in cold hard cash and wonderful prizes. What a wonderful ending that would be to the old year. Well, Sing It Again is coming along with all that in the jackpot tonight, and some smart CBS listener can knock it off by solving the Phantom Voice riddle. Sing It Again is heard on most of these same CBS stations. So a $53,000 Happy New Year, maybe. Happy New Year anyway, for Sing It Again is heard every Saturday night.
1: On the happy holidays, Broadway wears the happy clothes, complete with happy masks. The wooden barriers are up in the shop windows, and Broadway's herd stampedes down the long alley. The dust it raises is confetti. Whirlwinds of confetti, bursts of confetti that explode and play like marvelous fountains. And the jewels of light they reflect is the light of neon and Mazdas. There's a Mazda at police headquarters, too. It casts a veil of yellow light and it hangs in the long concrete hallway that leads to the morgue. When the sergeant speaks, it makes a cold echo.
2: Now, Danny.
3: Okay, Tartaglia. Ephraim?
4: My, that's neat. Could use something like that down at Baghdad Baths. Slide them in, then slide them out when they're done. Shouldn't make no quips in here, should I?
3: Who is this man, Ephraim?
4: It's a little hard to tell. Could be John Lomax. Same who used to habitue my sweat baths. Same Ian Waldo stole from. The same John Lomax who'd drink more so he could perspire more. Could be. Hey, you fellas come up with Waldo yet?
3: Take Ephraim out of here, Tartaglia, and send Mrs. Lomax in.
2: Yeah, Danny, sure. Come on, Ephraim.
5: Hey, look, you say that these baths are really good for the system?
4: Ain't nothing like them, kiddo.
6: Why did you have me brought here, Mr. Clover?
3: I want you to identify a man. A man who was murdered. A man who once told me you were his wife.
6: Is that the man?
3: You tell me, Mrs. Lomax.
6: I never saw him before in my life. There is a kind of resemblance, but I never saw him. I don't understand why you want to torture me, Mr. Clover.
3: You say this man is not your husband.
6: No, no! Please, Mr. Clover, please take me out of here.
3: All right. Mrs. Lomax, did your husband carry insurance?
6: Is that going to help you find out who ran down my husband?
3: Maybe. I don't know.
6: My lawyer is handling all that. Harold Quillen in the Kraft building. He is a lawyer. He answers rude questions. Why don't you ask them of him?
3: Yeah, I'll do that, Miss.

0: Miss Lomax. You can go home now. It didn't wear well, her casual way of considering the insurance, for example. Things like insurance need worrying about. How else can a helpless widow buy her daily needs, whatever were her daily needs? That's why I'm a policeman. I can't get my mind off details like that. They tweak me, and I need to know answers. So I went to the lawyer named Harold Quillen and asked for some cooperation.
1: Why don't you stop bothering that poor woman, Mr. Clover?
0: Well, I'm not bothering her, Mr. Quillen. It's you. And as far as I can see, we're just chatting. Isn't that what we're doing? Well, isn't that what we're doing? Answer me.
1: Oh, does my rocking in the swivel chair annoy you? I find it restful. Rhythmic. Restful.
0: When was the last time you were disbarred for non-cooperation, Quillen?
1: Come now.
0: Look, friend. I know it's your job to protect your client. That's my job, too. To protect Mrs. John Lomax, and she needs protecting. For my nasty little mind that makes me think sometimes that everybody's a potential murderer. You, me, everybody.
1: But I don't
0: see... since Mrs. John Lomax is pretty close to what's a murder, my nasty little mind makes her pretty close to being a murderer. How much insurance did her husband carry?
1: $50,000.
0: For accidental death?
1: I was just coming to that. Double indemnity for accidental death. As a corpse, Mr. Lomax is worth exactly $100,000.
0: A man who is not loved gets killed, and it pays double to his loved one. And $100,000 can buy a lot of things. Can buy back the lost years. A woman can buy them back by getting herself a protege, a boy who can do things with a piano. A boy who can make a woman remember she was once a girl. What all that money bought me was a trip back to Queens, to a house like all other houses on the block, even to not having a mourning wreath on its door. But from this particular house came the sound of big music.

0: Oh, it's the police again. You know, I can't get it out of my mind you're a door-to-door salesman. Ever in that line of work, Mr. Clover?
1: Mrs. Lomax. I want to talk to her.
0: What about? You can tell me. I'm her friend. I get her the morning papers, remember? So talk to me.
1: Mrs. Lomax.
0: Go away like the rain. Come again some other day.
1: Mrs. Lomax.
0: Mrs. Lomax is not in, Mr. Clover. Sorry, Mr. Clover.
1: I changed my mind. I'll talk to you, Paul. I came all the way out here, so I might as well talk to somebody.
0: Come in. Come in, Mr. Clover.
1: Thanks.
0: You sure you were never a salesman? That foot-in-the-door gimmick, very professional.
1: Yeah, I studied.
0: I told you she's not home. But you don't have to believe that if you don't want to, like you're not believing it now. Look in this closet, policeman. Maybe I'm lying. Maybe she's in here, huh? No, not in here.
1: Tell me about Martha and you, Paul.
0: Gladly. Can I tell you the music? I feel better with music. It makes me polite.
1: Yeah, if it makes you polite.
0: The romance of Paul and Martha. That's music, like this.
1: The big musical romance. When did it begin?
0: Someplace in time, someplace in space.
1: I'm a square, Paul. I don't understand big talk like that. What month, what year? That's what I understand.
0: The month? May. What else? Merry, merry month. The year? 1949. Hey, is it still 1949, policeman?
1: And her husband. When did she tell you about him?
0: This husband fellow? Martha told me he existed, but I never had the pleasure of making his acquaintance. Charming setup, huh?
1: You never met your patron?
0: No. Oh, pity. I was going to be so brave and noble and 100% fellow when I met him.
1: Yeah, I can tell you're a prince.
0: Oh, sure. That's what Martha calls me sometimes. Sometimes. Yeah, I was going to tell the old John boy, the deluded husband, who it was deluding him.
1: Yeah, but you never got the chance.
0: No. The dope gets himself killed in an accident before I can release him.
1: Yeah. Thanks, Paul, for the music. For just being you.
0: You know the way out, huh?

0: Hey, Danny. What'd you find out?
1: Maybe a motive. Just maybe. See.
0: Hey, wait. Wait a minute, Danny. Don't you want the report on the exhumation?
1: Yeah, tell it to me.
0: Well, the prints check with those that are on file on an application for a permit for the Baghdad Bats, made out to one Waldo Tuckless.
1: Yeah, the drunk was right.
0: Yeah. Oh, Danny, you got a visitor in your office.
1: Oh, who?
0: Mrs. Lomax. Well, ain't you surprised, Danny?
1: Uh-uh. I'm not surprised at all.
2: Hello, Mr. Clover.
1: Mrs. Lomax. You know, Mrs. Lomax, I was just telling Sergeant Tartaglia. I was just telling him I'm not surprised at all.
2: About what?
1: Your being here. If you're here to tell me you killed your husband, that'll make two coincidences all at once.
2: Mr. Clover, you didn't mean what you just said. That's cruel.
1: That's one of the words they use about violent death. I can even attend it to the death of Waldo Tuckless.
2: Who?
1: Waldo Tuckless, a petty thief who also ran a Turkish bath. It goes like this, Mrs. Lomax. Waldo stole your husband's coat and wallet. In the dark, he was run down by a hit-and-run driver, by someone who thought it was your husband, someone who wanted your husband dead.
2: No. No, it wasn't like that. Not like that. That's why I came here to tell you. I'm frightened, Mr. Clover. Frightened.
1: Your upper lip didn't even quiver down there in the morning. Why didn't you tell me then? That was your husband, wasn't it? The dead man downstairs. Why didn't you tell me then?
2: I'm frightened. Don't you see? Sick. Was frightened.
1: Of whom? Me? Sergeant Tartaglia? Your conscience? The pianist, Paul Rand? Which?
2: Paul.
1: I just looked around the room. He's not here. Tell me all about Paul Rand.
2: Paul killed Waldo Tuckless. Ran over him. From the way Tuckless was dressed, he thought it was my husband.
1: Did he say, pardon me, after he killed him?
2: Stop it! Stop it! He didn't know! Not until you told him my husband was alive at that hotel. So Paul went there and killed my husband.
1: You sound glad. Cold. But if you're unemotional about a man's dying, you're glad he's dead.
2: My husband was a heel. But I didn't kill him. I didn't. I thought it really was an accident until Paul told me what he'd done. Oh, Paul. Paul!
1: Start with Paul and go on from there.
2: Paul, yes, he's a killer. He enjoys killing. I'm frightened. Don't you understand? He enjoys it. If he knew I were here, he'd...
1: Maybe he would. I think we'll go ask him.
3: Where have you been, Martha?
2: Paul.
1: If you tilt your head backward, Paul, you'll notice company. Me.
3: Oh, it's you again, Clover.
1: Yeah, don't bite your lip. You're dreaming this whole thing.
2: Paul, I... Oh, Paul.
4: Come on, doll. What are you trying to say?
1: This. She's made an honest effort to say you're a killer.
4: That's what, huh?
1: Yeah. I'm piecing it all together, and I come up with this. You killed Waldo Tuckless. Mistake. You killed John Lomax. No mistake. Reason, a widow with $100,000. Reason for you to be a killer.
3: Right, as the saying goes, as rain.
4: Martha probably said I didn't mind it either, huh?
1: Something like that.
4: That's why I can get dreamy about pointing this gun at you.
1: You don't have to. I'm not finished talking.
4: You're finished. Unless your next sentence starts with a prayer, you're just about done.
1: I'd point that gun at Martha to be smarter.
4: Rush me, Clover. That way you can die in action.
1: Yeah. Yeah, exactly that.
3: Crazy woman, you... Crazy.
2: That's good. Paul's dead. That's good. He needed to be dead.
1: Yeah, give me that gun, Mrs. Lomax.
2: Oh, here, take it. I'm afraid of it. I don't know where I got the courage to pull the trigger.
1: Emotions, Mrs. Lomax. Sometimes they get the better of us and they make us pull the trigger one way or another.
2: You want to thank me, I know, but don't.
1: All right, I won't. I wasn't going to.
2: You earned? For saving your life?
1: Did you do that? If you did, that's what you were thinking about when you had emotions. Thanks.
2: But I shot him because... Because...
1: Why?
2: Don't you see? Of course you do. I shot him because he was going to kill you.
1: That's your version. I've got one.
2: Don't you have to call your office, report this or something? Paul's dead, you know.
1: He'll stay that way. Don't be frightened. Not of Paul. Of me.
2: Of you?
1: Because you gave it all away.
2: Gave away what? What are you saying?
1: About Paul, the promises you must have made to him for killing your husband. Whatever kind of love you promised him. Whatever share of $100,000, things like that.
2: You knew all the time.
1: Just recently, when I found out the man you identified as your husband was Waldo Toklas. When Paul told me he never met your husband.
2: But he didn't.
1: Of course he didn't. So you had to tell him how your husband was dressed so he could kill him with a car. That would include the coat he was wearing. It was like that, Mrs. Lomax.
2: Yes. Look.
1: Hey, get away from that door.
2: Don't worry, I'm not going to run away. It's the new year, Mr. Clover. It's a time for wishing good things.
1: Some people do.
2: You want to know my wish, Mr. Clover?
1: It won't come true if you tell me.
2: I know it won't anyhow. But it's this. I wish there was some way. Some way, Mr. Clover. It would make my new year a happy one. If there was some way I could kill you.

0: Broadway's knocking itself to pieces. The celebrants with the funny hats lean out of the windows of the Astor and drop paper cups on the celebrants with the tin horns. There's laughter and crowd and holiday and swirl. And the fine thing, the glance and the words. A happy new year. And means it. The Avenue means it with its heart. It happens once a year on Broadway. The gaudiest, the most violent, the lonesomest mile in the world. Broadway, my beat.
1: Broadway's My Beat stars Larry Thor as Detective Danny Clover and is written by Morton Fine and David Friedkin. The musical score was arranged by Alexander Courage and conducted by Wilbur Hatch, and our pianist was Sam Furman. The program was produced and directed by Elliot Lewis. The cast tonight included Charles Calvert, Jeanette Nolan, Jay Novello, Leo Penn, Fred Howard, Bob Bruce, and Barton Yarborough. Now stay tuned for Sing It Again, which follows immediately on most of these same CBS stations. Joe Walter speaking. 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
1: Ian, do you know something? If you stop eating bird's eye beef burgers and eat these cheap ones...
2: All right.
1: You'll save Mum enough money to buy me a Leeds United tracksuit.
2: Fantastic.
1: I mean, they look the same, don't they?
2: Might look same, but they don't taste the same.
1: You can't tell the difference.
2: Well, I can. The cheap one's yours.
3: Bird's eye. Somehow other beef burgers just don't taste the same.
14: Will you have a polo, dear Liza, dear Liza? Will you have a polo, dear Liza, polo?
15: How very kind of you, dear Henry. I most certainly will. I'll have 3 or 4 or maybe more.
14: But you take the old tube.
15: Because they happen to be my tube of polo, dear Henry. Have one.

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1: It's 9 at night, shortly after the close of our last episode. As a uniformed guard admits Perry Mason to Nicholas Importing Company. Now, a moment later.
2: Oh, here it is.
3: E. Beekman, general manager.
4: Well, Ed's right next to the president's office.
5: Come in.
2: Ed?
5: Mr. Mason. Come on in, Mr. Mason.
3: May I come too?
5: Sure, Miss Beekman.
3: Hi, Ed.
5: I got your message, Mr. Mason, but when you didn't show up this afternoon, I thought maybe you'd put it off until tomorrow.
2: No, we got a little busy, and then Audrey told us you were working late.
5: So. Yeah. Here, sit down. Take this chair, Miss Beekman.
3: Thank you. Your office is lovely, Ed.
5: You like it? It's almost as big as Mr. Nicholas' office. Almost, not quite.
3: There's another difference. His office is empty.
5: Huh? Oh, yeah. Mr. Nicholas went fishing. He flew up to Canada. He's been out of touch for a couple of weeks now.
3: Why? They've got telephones and mail service just like we do.
5: Not where he is. Mr. Nicholas is out in the middle of nowhere. There's no roads, telephone wires, nothing.
3: Oh, really? And he left everything in your charge?
5: Uh-huh.
3: That's wonderful, Ed.
5: Mm-hmm. In a way.
3: Why do you say it like that?
2: Mr. Nicholas doesn't know what has happened, Ed?
5: Not yet. I don't know what he's going to say when he comes back. It's my daughter is charged with murder.
2: Well, I'll speak to him.
5: I'd appreciate it, Mr. Mason. You know, in one way, I'm glad he's out of town because it means I've got extra work to do, and right now I got to stay busy. When I got time on my hands, I start thinking about Kate being in jail and what she's going through. I've been through it myself. I know what it is.
3: You got out?
5: Yeah. All the way from a 2x4 cell with a concrete floor to this nice big office. I don't know how long I'll keep this office when Mr. Nicholas comes back. While I had it, I earned it. I didn't put over any fast ones or jip anybody to get it.
2: You're thinking of Gordy Weber?
5: Yeah. Gordy was always sounding off how he'd strike it rich. Let it go. The guy is dead now, so.
2: Well, I'm here because Gordy did sound off, Ed. When he talked to you in prison about his plans when he got out, did he have big plans?
5: Oh, sure. Yeah.
2: Schemes involving money, hmm?
5: That's all he thought about.
2: Did he tell you where he planned to get this money?
5: Well, not exactly. No.
2: Did he have a stake? Or did you get the impression someone was going to stake him?
5: Well, he hinted somebody was going to stake him. Mm-hmm. Somebody with important dough.
2: I see. We're trying to find Weber's connection with the stolen car syndicate.
5: Oh? That nightclub where Katie worked?
2: That's right. See, if Weber was in the stolen car outfit, the nightclub figured in. Well, Kate doesn't remember seeing anything, but she might have without knowing it.
5: What makes you think so?
2: Well, if Kate was framed for Weber's murder...
5: Framed?
2: I said if. But if she were, of course, there's a reason. Now, the reason could be she's potentially dangerous.
5: To the guy behind the stolen car racket.
2: Mm-hmm.
5: Maybe Gordy made his tie-up with the racket sometime after we got out of stir.
3: Why?
5: Because he started a crooked insurance deal at first. Tried to pull me in, you remember.
2: Well, the same money could have been behind the insurance deal and the car racket, unless... What about his girl?
5: Tony Fassina?
2: Mm-hmm. Did she have money enough to rent an expensive insurance office and finance Gordy?
5: I don't know, Mr. Mason. I'm not even sure she was in on it with Gordy. I mean, all the way.
2: Yeah. And you don't know if she was financing him?
5: Uh-uh.
2: Maybe we can find out another way. Adela, phone Mr. Merriweather. Make an appointment first thing tomorrow. Hmm?
3: Okay, Chief. Perry, I asked Kate again about Tony Fassina. Kate's certain that Tony has nothing against her.
5: Well, Kate has been wrong before, Miss Street. She's only a kid. She doesn't know who her friends are. You know, I wish I could tell you more, Mr. Mason. I wish I could do something.
2: We're doing something, Ed.
5: I believe you, Mr. Mason. Whether Katie knows it or not, she's got one real friend. I think she knows just as I do. Thanks for what you're doing, Mr. Mason.
6: Well, it's true Kate doesn't know her own friends. For example, she doesn't know Tony Fassina bears her a bitter, undying hatred. But on the other side, Kate has begun to make a true friend in the person of Donald Halverson, homicide lieutenant. Don Halverson feels an instinctive sympathy and liking for the girl in spite of his conviction she killed Weber. Don is hopeful he can soften Kate's punishment
1: if only he can learn from her the true story of what happened the night Weber was killed. And so, in an effort to get that truth, Halverson ordered Mary Moriarty, policewoman, to pose as a prisoner. Had Sergeant Moriarty placed in the cell next to Kate's, where now...
4: Kate. Katie.
3: Hmm?
4: What are you looking at out the window?
3: Oh, nothing. I was just thinking.
4: I thought you were going to talk to me.
7: Lights out in 20 minutes, girls. Lights out in 20 minutes.
4: Hey, Katie, what's the matron's name?
3: Josie. Josie. Josie.
7: Yeah?
3: How about something to eat? I didn't get any supper.
7: You'll get breakfast.
3: But I'm hungry now.
7: Listen, Moriarty, I asked you downstairs if you wanted to eat. You said no.
3: Oh, I couldn't eat then.
7: And you can't now. It's your own fault, I asked you.
3: Oh, Josie, I've got some fruit and candy.
7: Now, don't feel sorry for her, Katie. I asked her downstairs
3: if
7: you wanted...
3: Oh, please, Josie, I know how I felt when they brought me here. Is it all right?
7: Okay. Give them here. I'll pass them to her.
3: Now, wait a minute, honey. I don't want to rob
8: you.
3: Oh, I've got plenty. Really and truly. Here, Josie, some grapes and plums.
7: Okay.
3: Oh, and this box of fudge.
4: Hey, not the whole box.
3: Go ahead, take it, Josie. Won't you help yourself?
7: You trying to butter me up, kid? Forget I said that, will you? Sure, I'd like some candy. Maybe I ought to rub some of it on my feet.
4: What?
7: My feet hurt. This concrete floor starts pushing back at you after a few hours.
3: Josie, I know some good exercises for your feet when they're tired.
7: Exercises?
3: Mm-hmm.
7: I exercise them on this concrete.
3: The exercises do help. They taught us at the school.
7: Huh?
4: What school's that?
3: Oh, where I studied dancing a long time ago.
7: Couldn't have been too long, kid.
3: Well, it seems like a long time.
7: Yeah. Get it down fast, Mary. Lights out in 15 minutes.
3: I'll show you the exercises tomorrow.
7: All right, Katie.
3: You say you're a dancer? I used to be, but I hurt my back in an accident last year. I can't dance anymore.
4: Not ever?
3: Probably.
4: Yeah, that must have been tough. After you studied it and all. Real tough, huh?
3: Oh, I was disappointed. More than I should have been. I felt sorry for myself.
4: Sure. Why not?
3: I was wrong. I took a job in a nightclub only because I was sorry for myself. I felt I had to do something.
4: Well, what's wrong with it? The job?
3: It was all right, but the man I worked for...
4: Oh, man. Well, we all make mistakes.
3: What about you, Mary?
4: Me?
3: Mm-hmm.
4: I just worked in an office, cashier. Nothing romantic.
3: But what happened?
4: Didn't think you'd ask me questions.
3: What?
4: I mean, I didn't expect anyone to be interested.
3: But I am, really.
4: Well, let me get my story straight. I mean, so you'll understand. There was this fella in the office.
3: What kind of an office?
4: Oh, importing company.
3: Oh, my father's with an importing company. He's told me a lot about it.
4: You know about the importing business? Well, I can't give you details because I only worked with figures. Well, anyhow, there was this fellow, and I felt for him. And I let him talk me into juggling the figures. Now, here I am.
3: Well, will it be all right? Does your lawyer say he can straighten it out?
4: I haven't got a lawyer. No dough, no lawyer.
3: Oh, I'm sorry.
4: Who's your lawyer?
3: Mr. Perry Mason.
4: Mason?
3: Mm-hmm. Mary, won't the man you like... Won't he help you?
4: I don't want to talk about him.
3: Oh.
4: Now, what about you, Katie? How come you're in here?
3: Don't you know?
4: Really? No.
3: It's been in the papers. They say I killed a man.
4: Yeah?
3: His name was Gordon Weber. He managed the nightclub where I worked.
4: And?
3: Well, he was stabbed to death, and they say... I did it.
4: That's a little hard to believe.
3: Oh, I didn't do it.
4: Then why do they say you did?
3: I don't know. I'm surprised you didn't hear about it.
4: Look, honey, when I got tangled up in my troubles, I didn't have time for anybody else's. But my troubles aren't as bad as yours, are they? You've got real trouble. Say, I'm eating all your candy. You know something, Katie? Maybe someday I can give you some candy.
1: 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More of this tomorrow, so by all means, join us, won't you?
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3: It's me, sweetheart. You've heard of pulling a rabbit out of a hat?
2: Yes.
3: Well, I pulled one out of a pickle.
2: What happened, Sam?
3: What happened, she asked. Well, goodbye.
2: Oh, don't go, Sam. Don't you feel like talking about it?
3: Frankly, no, but it's expected of me. Sharpen a carrot, throw me some rabbit punch,
2: what?
3: Get the hutch ready, for I'm about to hippity-hop through the door with the lowdown on the flopsy, mopsy, and cottontail caper.
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0: What's the meaning of this?
1: Of what?
0: My desk and my chair shoved over to one side of the office.
1: To make room for the other desk and the bookcase.
0: There'll be no other desk and no bookcase and no anything else.
1: But, Sam, I thought you...
0: Don't say it. Don't even think about that, man. You understand? Oh. Let's go deliciously silent in here, don't you think, Ev?
1: Sam, weren't you and he supposed to go...
0: Stop!
1: And...
0: Effie, would you like to have your mouth dry cleaned?
1: No, sir. I'm sorry.
0: I spoke harshly. Forgive me. But the past hours have taken their toll on my nerves. Perhaps I should unburden myself. We'd all feel better.
1: All right, Sam. Unburden yourself.
0: I'm still in command here.
1: Oh.
0: To Mrs. Wellington Van Cleve Montague, Knob Hill, where else? City. From Samuel Spade, license number 137596. What else? Subject, the Flopsy, Mopsy, and Cottontail Caper, or How Fritz Crockett Saved the Day. My dear, dear Mrs. Montague. It all began Thursday afternoon when I entered my office and discovered a tall, wiry young man sitting in my chair with his feet up on my desk and sampling my office bottle.
2: Hi.
0: The pose was so familiar for a minute I thought it was me.
2: Hello, Sam. I'll be with you in a minute. Have a seat.
0: Thanks, I think I will, the one you're sitting in. You see, the detective sits in that seat and the clients sit over there.
2: Well, that qualifies me for this seat, then. I'm a detective.
0: I see. Well, the detective we like in this office is Sam Spade, see? He pays the rent, he hires the secretary, he earns the money, and he sits behind his desk. Now, on your feet.
2: Okay. But with two detectives around here and only one detective's chair, it's going to get a little crowded.
0: Mind if I have a drink? Out of my glass?
2: Oh, sure. Here. You know, we'd better make a note to get another glass, too. Mm. And some scotch. I don't care much for that bourbon.
0: No self-respecting detective drinks scotch.
2: Mm. And put this down. We'll need another desk and a new paint job on these walls. I think something bright. Robin's egg blue, maybe. Mm. Soothes the nervous clients. And a bookshelf. You got that, Effie, dear? Or am I going too fast?
0: No, I'll
1: put it all down, Pip. Desk, paint, bookshelf, scotch.
0: Et tu, Effie?
2: She's a doll.
0: Wait a minute, that's my line.
2: After I work with you a while, Sam, you'll appreciate me.
0: So long.
2: I'm great.
0: Bye.
2: You need me.
0: Why?
2: Because we'd be an unbeatable team. With high talent and your luck, we couldn't miss.
0: Luck?
2: Ever hear of Fritz Crockett?
0: Chicago Fritz Crockett?
2: Yeah.
0: Never heard of him.
2: Oh, Sam.
0: Look, you're making a mark in your hometown. Now, why do you want to work for me in San Francisco?
2: I lost my license in Chicago. Got caught on the hot side of a political battle. Worked for the losers, and the winners framed me for my license.
0: Oh, gee, tough kid.
2: I can't get a license in any state until I clear that mess up. And so I have to work under somebody else's.
0: Figures, but why me?
2: Because I've kept my eye on you, Sam. I like the way you're developing. I think you could work well with me.
0: Gee, thanks. Well, your application's received. Now, give me a couple of years to think it over.
2: What's the matter, Sam? Afraid I might cut your reputation in town?
0: You found me out. But anyway, bye.
2: Chicken, huh? Look, you want to compare a scrapbook sometime? A really good detective's got to be an actor. I play any style. Listen, we're following a Russian countess to recover Gorky's original manuscript of the Lower Depths. I meet her in the lobby of the St. Mark, disguised as an itinerant caviar salesman.
3: Countess Natasha Mishakov. Oh, here in San Francisco, my dear. How long has it been? 8 years? 12 years? Have you forgotten little Andrea so soon?
0: Andrea, sorry, no casting today.
2: Well, look, you gotta be an actor, Sam. Look, we're dealing a mortal blow to the gun-running career of Don Jose Ortega Sanchez, the notorious bandit king.
0: Oh,
3: Don Jose, you have run your last peace-loving border countries. Yeah. I am powerless to prevent your execution. Die like the proud Spaniard you are. Cigarette?
0: At first, for heaven's sake.
2: Help you, Sam. Look, you've been captured by a mutinous crew off an English tramp steamer, and I burst through the door.
4: Get your blooming bloody hands off that man.
0: This one I can do myself. Off on mode, Tigger. I don't know exactly why I sat there listening to the guy, but I did. He was a sort of a one-man theater guild. He ran through 28 dialects, played a scene in which James Mason and Montgomery Clift were trapped by an Armenian rug merchant and were saved by the voice of Gabriel Heater on the radio. Then he played all four of the Marx Brothers arguing with the Andrews sisters. Then, after the intermission, he told me a little bit about himself, regaling me with spine-tingling accounts of his Frank Merriwell-type achievements on the football field, in professional boxing, and hockey. It was pretty thrilling stuff, but nonetheless, I was about to usher him out when he came up with a particularly good bit of dialogue.
2: I have a job for us.
0: Yeah, well, so... John, where?
2: Yesterday, Sam, I met an old friend from Chicago. She remembered me from an important cocktail party. Saved it for her, the party. Everyone was absolutely dreary until I became de rigueur with a brace of amusing anecdotes.
0: The job, Fritz, the job.
2: Oh, yeah. Well, anyway, she wants us to guard a valuable hunk of jewelry at a party tonight on Nob Hill.
0: What's the money?
2: $100 apiece, plus mingling with notch dancers and all the caviar we can eat.
0: Well, it's better than I expected. In fact,
2: now, here's what I want you to do.
0: Well, wait a minute. What's this? Here's what I want you to do. This is the Sam Spade Detective Agency, named so because Sam Spade is the man who gives the orders around here. Now, what do you want me to do?
2: Well, this is a costume party, and we have to wear costumes. It's in the deal.
0: Good. I'll break your leg, and you can go as the man who came to dinner.
2: Sam, I already have the costumes.
0: What?
2: Right here.
0: Crockett, what would you have done if I didn't go with you?
2: The thought never entered my head, Sam.
0: What are the costumes?
2: Sam, 100 clams apiece is a lot of dough, isn't it?
0: Agreed.
2: You are about to confront the reason we are being paid so much.
0: What is that?
2: Your costume. You are to go as a rabbit, a white rabbit. Here's the suit. Oh, and here's the head. Notice the shocking pink ears.
0: No, the deal's off. It's been swell for...
2: Now, wait a minute. I am also going as a rabbit. See? You will go as Flopsy, and I will go as Mopsy.
0: I will not go anywhere dressed in that ridiculous outfit.
2: $100, Sam.
0: I will... Well...
2: Sam, let's talk this over. Now, look, I will talk to you as a businessman might talk to you.
4: Now, Mr. Spade, you take your ordinary type detective, and you have got it pretty solid.
0: We talked and talked, and around 8 o'clock that night, I found myself still talking and walking up the steps of your Nob Hill mansion, Mrs. Montague, cleverly disguised as Flopsy the Rabbit, paw in paw with Mopsy Crockett. My headpiece covered everything but my eyes, nose, and mouth, and I was grateful for that. When I passed the doorman, I was tempted to say, "Ah, what's up, Doc?" But Fritz said it ahead of me. He walked in as if this were his personal hutch, and you and Mrs. Montague cruised over to us.
5: My little bunny twins, aren't you both just darling?
0: Yeah.
5: Which one of you is Mr. Spade?
2: Well, I'm Mr. Crockett, Mrs. Montague. Mopsy. You remember me from the Nesbitt Soiree, Ronnie and Benita, or maybe it was Gypsy introduced us, Miss Pa?
5: Oh, yes. Oh, and Flopsy here must be Mr. Spade. I've always wanted to meet him.
0: Thank you, Mrs. Montague. I am the straight man.
5: How do you like my costume?
0: Well,
5: there's not another one like it in town. I'm the only wood nymph in San Francisco.
0: The trees will swoon. They will.
5: Are you...
2: Mrs. Montague, perhaps you'd be disposed to outline our job.
5: Well, of course, Mr. Crockett. Myself, Mrs. Arlington Cricket McGill, and the famous Spanish artist Julio de Riego are going to pick the woman with the most fascinating costume.
0: Search no farther. It could be no one but you.
5: Flatterer! I'm not eligible.
0: Oh.
5: Then, at 10 o'clock, we will have the grand parade. The winner will lead the parade wearing a small jewel-studded crown. Oh, darling. Diamonds and emeralds and all sorts of amusing things. Well, this crown once belonged to Josephine of France. Imagine!
0: Mrs. Montague, I hate to be an old killjoy, but are we here to guard the crown?
5: That's right, Flossie. I mean, Mr. Spade.
0: Oh, sorry.
5: Oh, of course, I don't expect any trouble, but it's so valuable, I can't take any chances. My husband picked it up in Iran. He's in pickles, you know.
0: Well, you know best.
2: Where is the crown now, Mrs. Montague?
5: Oh, in a wall safe in the master bedroom on the second floor. Here's the combination to the safe written down.
0: I'd rather not have the combination, if you don't mind, until it's time to get the crown.
5: Oh, now don't you be silly, Mr. Spade. Except for the crown, there's only $50,000 or $60,000 in the safe.
0: Oh, well, if that's all.
5: Now, the safe is behind the Degas original. Now, until I need you, go and enjoy yourself.
0: Well, we'll go.
5: Maybe I'll even let you dance with little me.
0: Fritz and I had synchronized our watches and decided that until we were needed, we would lose ourselves in the crowd and keep our big rabbit ears open. Everybody was masked and loaded, and it was all very gay. I brushed elbows with pirates, Northwest Mounted Police, unmounted, a gorilla, an Arabian princess, four Pocahontas, and a sort of historical characters from Julius Caesar to Mike Romanoff. While I was dipping a carrot into the punch bowl, a girl made her way over to me. I knew it was a girl immediately. You could tell. I tagged her as a burlesque queen, but she didn't talk much like me.
6: Are you an he-bunny or a she-bunny?
0: I'm a he-bunny.
6: Would you like to dance with me?
0: I'd be delighted.
6: Who are you?
0: I'm not supposed to tell until the mask come on. For now, just call me Flopsy.
6: Flopsy. How cute. You Americans have the cutest ideas.
0: Yes. Speaking of ideas, what do you represent?
6: Oh, I am a Folies Bergère dancer. Do you like me?
0: From where I stand, it would be next to impossible to dislike you.
6: Such a sweet compliment.
0: Believe me, it was easy. Tell me, have you been in this country long?
6: A few weeks. My family has sent me on a tour of America.
0: I see.
6: I am here as a guest of Monsieur Montagu. Now tell me, you are a detective, are you not?
0: As much as I regretted doing it, I hastily detached myself from Miss Foley's Bergère of 1949. How she knew I was a detective puzzled me. I saw Crockett talking with a paunchy red devil and a middle-aged Christopher Columbus and stopped by. They were big businessmen, obviously, and so was he.
4: Well, now you take your ordinary harsh tape abrasive.
0: It was impossible to interrupt him, so I moved on. Finally, I sat down to rest in a dim corner of the library, and I no sooner did than a large green pickle with two bandy legs sticking out of it sat down beside me.
7: Want a bite of pickle?
0: No, thanks.
7: Go ahead, it's free.
0: I only eat carrots, thank you, just the same.
7: I suppose you know who I am?
0: As a matter of fact, I don't know.
7: Well, I shouldn't tell you, but I'm lonesome for somebody to talk to.
0: Yeah,
7: my
0: wife's
7: dancing with another man. Sometimes I think she only likes me for my money.
0: I find that hard to believe.
7: I have millions, you know, just millions. I'm Horace Montague, the Pickle King. I've sold more pickles than any living man.
0: Congratulations.
7: You like my costume?
0: Never smelled anything like it.
7: I came this time as just an ordinary new pickle. Sometimes there comes a dill, sometimes there comes a gherkin.
0: Oh, jolly.
7: Once I came as a sweet-sour mixture, and I got very confused.
0: Well, that's up to you.
7: I guess all I really have is my money, but I get tired of being so rich. It was fun in the early days. I was a pioneer, you know.
0: You started, I suppose, with just a wart.
7: Yes, that's very funny, very funny.
0: Yes, well, keep laughing, Horace. I have to be running along.
7: Thank you for talking to me.
0: I was beginning to feel like an extra in Alice in Wonderland and headed back for the solace of the punch bowl. I saw Mopsy Crockett standing with a Folies Bergère dancer and went over to him, but he suddenly turned and hopped away faster than I could hop after him. Why the coyness, I couldn't understand. When I finally caught up with him, 10 minutes later, he was waltzing with Anne of Austria, who was hanging on his every word, and that was a lot of hanging.
4: Until you tasted my Lebkuchen, you had the spirit of Goethe, Schiller, Heine, all baked in one kuchen.
0: Mind if I cut in?
1: If you mind.
0: I mean with the other rabbit. Come along, Mopsy.
4: Excuse me, darling. I come later back. Hello, Sam. What do you hear from the mom?
0: The idea of avoiding me.
4: Me? Avoid you? Oh, I don't know what you mean.
0: Barker, don't you remember just 10 minutes ago, my chasing you all over the floor?
4: So help me, I don't.
8: Oh, there you are, my little bunny.
4: Yeah, here we are, Mrs. Montague.
8: All right, you can give me the crown now. I'm almost ready to announce the winner of the costume contest.
0: Well, we haven't taken it out yet, Mrs. Montague.
8: You haven't? Well, you just said you were going to get it.
0: I didn't. Did you, Fritz?
4: Not I, Flopsy.
8: Now, Bunny, stop playing jokes. One of you came up to me a couple of minutes ago and said you lost the combinations of the safe, so I gave it to you again. You said you were going to get the crown. Now, where is it?
0: I don't know, but let's find it. When we arrived in the master bedroom, the worst had happened. The Degas original was down off the wall. The safe had been opened. Believe it or not, the $50,000 to $60,000 habitually kept in it wasn't even touched. But you, Mrs. Montague, weren't worried about the cash.
8: Oh, it's not there. The Josephine crown is gone. Oh, this is frightful. What will Horace say?
0: We're sorry, Mrs. Montague.
8: Sorry, you were supposed to guard, and it's your fault. Maybe you stole it yourself.
4: Mrs. Montague, we did nothing at a time.
8: I distinctly remember saying you were going to get it, and I did give you the combination again. I know. Horace, what happened, hubby dear?
7: I was walking down the hall, and a bunny came running out. Dragged me into a room, made me take off my pickle.
8: Oh!
7: He hit me on the head with something, and he took off his bunny suit, jumped right into my pickle, and ran off. Oh, my head.
0: Crockett and I dashed down the hall to the room the Pickle King had abdicated. On the floor was the limp, unfilled costume of A. Rabbit. The Montague's party not only had a Flopsy and a Mopsy, but it also had a thieving cotton tail. The
9: makers of Wild Rose Cream Oil are presenting the weekly Sunday adventure of Dashiell Hammett's famous private detective, Sam Spade.

0: Now, here's important news on good grooming. 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
1: I left Fritz Crockett and you, Mrs. Sam, attending to Horace in your master bedroom and pounded down the stairs, through the guests, and out the front door. I was standing there wondering where to pick up the tracks of a rabbit turned pickle when I saw the Foley's Bergère dancer come running out of the Montague mansion through a side entrance and enter a taxi. I jumped into another cab and followed it, divesting myself of my Flopsy costume en route. She went almost to the west end of O'Farrell Street and entered a shabby gray apartment house. I followed. I knocked on every door until I found hers.
2: Yes?
1: It's me, the He Bunny, Flopsy, remember?
2: Why did you follow me here?
1: Voila, because you're so beautiful. May I come in?
2: No.
1: Thanks.
2: I said no. Did you not hear me?
1: Yes, but have no fears. I'm bonded. How did you know there was a detective's heart beating under my rabbit suit?
2: I am not going to answer. You have no right to come in here.
1: Come on, huh?
2: I think I overheard somebody say it. Now, if that is all you wanted to know, please go.
1: Why did you leave the party early?
2: Because it bored me. I thought America was not a police state. Why am I being questioned?
1: Because somebody stole the Josephine crown that belonged to Mrs. Montague, you see.
2: I heard that it was stolen, and I am delighted, but I did not steal it.
1: What's your name?
2: Charmaine Roger, and what is yours?
1: Sam Spade. Why are you so happy that the crown was stolen?
2: Because it does not belong in the ugly home of a rich American party giver.
1: Mm-hmm.
2: A childish woman who thinks only of her social position and her money.
1: Mm-hmm. Where does it belong?
2: In France, where it was made and where it was appreciated.
1: I see. How much is it worth?
2: Money? Almost 50 million francs. In sentiments, more than one can say. Now, will you leave me
1: You're
2: alone?
1: You're saying that the crown means more to a Frenchman than money, hmm?
2: How would you like it if your Abraham Lincoln's death was being used by some French businessman to serve cocktails over.
1: I get the point.
2: I tell you again, I do not know what happened to the Josephine crown tonight. Do you believe me?
1: Mm. I did, but only because when she left the party, she wore only her costume, and that costume wouldn't have hidden, well, she couldn't have had it on her. I went a block up the street, picked up a cab, and sat in it until she came out 5 minutes later. She was now in street clothes and carrying an overnight case. She drove to Castle Street.

0: No place to hide but the kitchen.
1: All right, then show me the kitchen.
2: Here, Barneau. That's yours.
3: Oh, my. Spade.
1: Well, it didn't take you long to get here, Mr. Montague.
3: Well, I...
0: Don't move, Mr. Spade. I have a knife at your neck.
1: Yes, I feel it.
0: Shall I take care of him, Monsieur Montague?
3: No, Barneau. Put down your knife.
1: Thanks.
3: Mr. Spade and I'll sit down at the table and talk quietly. You can go.
0: As you say, Monsieur. But I will keep out an eye.
1: Let's keep an eye out.
3: Sit down, please. Spade, while you're here, I have a personal matter to take up with you.
1: About the Josephine Crown?
3: Yeah.
1: Well, I'm sorry to report that as yet I haven't found it.
3: Good. I'd be happy if you never found it.
1: Oh? Does Mrs. Montague know you failed this way?
3: No, and I'd be equally happy if she didn't know.
1: Mm-hmm. In other words, you want me to stop looking for it?
3: That's the idea. Oh, you could make a pretense of trying to find it, but no more.
1: That's interesting.
3: I'll pay you a good fee if you do this for me.
1: Why don't you want it found, Mr. Montague?
3: Well, I'll talk to you man to man.
1: Please do.
3: A French girl showed up in town.
1: Charmaine Roget?
3: Well, you've seen her.
1: Quite a bit of her. At the party.
3: Well, she's young and beautiful and... Right to the point, I was indiscreet.
1: I see.
3: She turned out to be more designing than I realized.
1: A black man?
3: Of a sort. She didn't want just money. She wanted the Josephine Crown.
1: And you let them steal it?
3: Well, I told them I'd get them into the party, furnish them a car, and the rest is up to them.
1: Why didn't you just give them the crown?
3: Well, I couldn't. My wife values it too much. It's her prized possession. She even wears it around the house when just the two of us are there.
1: Oh, that's cute.
3: Now, will you forget about this, Spade?
1: I'm afraid not, Mr. Montague. I'm hired out to your wife, who asked me to guard it. I did a bad job, so it's up to me to get it back, you see?
3: No, Spade. I can't afford a scandal with that girl.
1: Well, you'll have to work that out for yourself.
3: Very well. I'm sorry.
1: I must admit, Mrs. Montague, I underestimated your husband. For at that point, he produced a gun out of thin air and very professionally relieved me of mine. He called the proprietor, Barneau, who appeared with Charmaine Roget. They held an immediate kangaroo court. Sentence was about to be pronounced when the front door burst open, and in swept a tall character in black beret and cape and sporting a handlebar mustache.
4: Aha!
1: Prominently pinned on his cape were a brace of French war medals, including the Croix de Guerre and so on. His entrance held everybody bug-eyed, including me.
3: Keep your mouth shut, Spade.
5: What a joyous, charming gathering have we here. Oh, the glow of warm friendship fills the room like a cottage fireplace in Alsace-Lorraine. Ah, no, it cannot be. Can I believe these weary eyes of man? Is it not truly my intime ami, Monsieur Montague? I kiss you on both cheeks in happiness.
3: Who is it? I don't seem to remember.
5: Oh, what? You have not so soon forgotten me. We met at the legation in 38. Those years. Do you not recall the nights in Montmartre and the days in Montparnasse? Oh, my goodness. Parbleu!
1: When he bent over to kiss Montague again, his mustache fell off. As usual, Crockett had overplayed. And before he could straighten up, Barneau hit him in the back of the head and he fell flat on his face, out cold. That was my cue to go into action. I turned over the table, wrestled with Horace and Barneau, while Charmaine was striking at me with the heel of a shoe. I got to the gun first, and everything came to a sudden lull. At that point, Fritz Crockett came too.
5: Oh, mes amis, where did the sudden darkness come from?
1: Yeah, well, you can drop the dialect, Crockett.
5: Oh.
1: I wish I had a picture of you there on the floor for your scrapbook.
5: Oh, it was in the act, Sam, all in the act.
1: Yeah, well, you think you're well enough to hold this gun while I make a search?
5: Oh, leave it to me, Sam. Everything will be under control. Now, stand back, everybody. I'm in charge here. The U.S. government is not entirely without influence in Washington.
1: Josephine Crown hidden in the baking oven and called the police. I was afraid the incident struck a blow at Franco-American relations until a search of Charmaine Roget and Barneau produced two tickets not to Paris or Points French, but to Rio de Janeiro. And you know the rest, Mr. Montague. Your husband went home and you forgave him. He made a superb gesture and contributed to international harmony by returning the Josephine Crown to the French Historical Society. And when you asked who might be the man to guard the crown safely back to La Belle France, I was overjoyed to be in a position to recommend to you Fritz Crockett. I hope he marries Soubrette and stays over there. Period. End of report.
6: Oh, Sam. Isn't that Fritz Crockett an exciting man?
1: Don't let's talk any more about him. Let him get his own program. The first person in his office to mention his name again is a rotten egg. Now go type that up.

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1: Hi, Sonny.
2: Sam Spray Detective Agency. Oh, it's for you, Sam.
1: Hello.
3: It's me, Sam. Fritz.
1: Oh, no.
3: I'm at the airport. I just wanted to tell you I'll be out of town for a while. Won't be using the office, so just take the whole thing over.
1: Well, that's very generous of you.
3: And you can use Effie if you need her for anything.
1: Well, I'll never be able to repay you.
3: Oh, that's all right. You did a pretty good job on the caper today.
1: Thanks.
3: I was just talking with Mrs. Montague. And I told her I said
1: he wanted
2: to be.
1: I've had enough of him for one day. Come in. Tonight you'll have to be satisfied with my one arm.
2: Oh, that's good enough for me.
1: Good night, sweetheart.

0: The Adventures of Sam Spade, Dashiell Hammett's famous private detective, are produced and directed by William Spear. 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Again and again, the choice of men and women and children, too. This is Dick Joy reminding you to
1: get one.

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0: presenting Orson Welles as The Third Man. The Lives of Harry Lime. The fabulous stories of the immortal character, originally created in the motion picture The Third Man, with zither music by Anton Karas.
1: Now, right from the very outset, friends, I want it clearly understood that I do not believe in Santa Claus. If a man offers to sell me a gold brick, I do not reach for my billfold, except to make sure I still have it. Nevertheless, when I sat down in the bar of the George Sank in Paris not so long ago, I'd have sworn I'd met Santa Claus at last. Nor did he offer me fool's gold. What he offered was the real thing. Gold.

0: And now, Orson Welles as Harry Lime, the third man, in today's story, Fool's Gold.
1: It began, as I told you, in the bar of the George Sank in Paris. Ironically, I hadn't even wanted to meet the man. I hadn't wanted to see him at all when he called to make the appointment. It was even rude to him.
2: So, Monsieur Lime, your health?
1: Well, hello.
2: Perhaps if I came quickly to the point.
1: Good, I hope you do.
2: As you know, Monsieur, gold as a commodity is worth 35 American dollars the troy ounce on the controlled market.
1: Naturally.
2: Unfortunately, it can be disposed of at far greater prices in the Orient. As high as $60 the troy ounce will be paid in Karachi or Goa or Bombay or Macau or Hong Kong.
1: Well, it's all very, very interesting.
2: Please. I will make myself clear in a moment.
1: I hope so.
2: Let me suggest, monsieur, that there are at least three West European governments which would be happy if they could purchase more gold at the regulated price.
1: Well, they'd sleep better at night, would they?
2: Precisely. But if those who mine the gold in South Africa, South America, elsewhere, if they can dispose of their product for more, why should they sell it in Europe? Not to keep secrets from you, Monsieur Lime, there is a shocking condition. One blushes to report it. Gold is being smuggled east.
1: Smuggled?
2: East through Beirut and the Persian Gulf. East to India and Hong Kong.
1: What some people will do for money.
2: As you suggest, a distressing practice.
1: Yes.
2: As you can imagine, there are certain European governments which would look very kindly on any efforts to halt the smuggling.
1: Mm.
2: If, for instance, the smugglers were made to realize that the enterprise was a very risky one, if they were to discover that occasionally, their shipments did not get through to India as planned.
1: Oh, my dear sir, are you suggesting that I hijack these smuggled gold shipments? And besides, how could it be done?
2: Very easy. You see, the usual route for the smugglers is from Beirut by a chartered plane to a small shakedown on the Persian Gulf called Kuwait. Here, the gold is dumped up on the sand. No armed guards. The sheikhs in Kuwait presently have it carried to small craft, thousands in the harbor. And thence it is sailed east to Karachi or Goa, Macau.
1: No armed guards.
2: Ridiculous.
1: Well, my friend, I'm afraid your little idea.
2: Monsieur Lyle, perhaps you have not understood.
1: No, I understood truly.
2: If anything should happen to a shipment of the smuggled gold, it would be understood that all money the gold brings in the Indian market would belong to the man responsible for any accidents to the smuggled ship.
1: Yeah? All the proceeds?
2: All.
1: Just where exactly is this sheikdom of Kuwait? Now, here was an undertaking designed to my own personal specifications. All the way to Beirut, I purred in my aeroplane seat like a tabby being presented with a bowl of clotted Devonshire cream. And in Beirut, I made allies with two likely specimens. One was called Clancy, a rascally Irish aeroplane pilot, and the second, Singh, an equally rascally Lascar sailor, both of them familiar with the Kuwait. I remember both of you. From now on, I am Dr. Harrington Lyme, FRCS, well-known archaeologist, right?
3: Whatever you say.
1: Singh, you leave at once for Kuwait, hire a dhow. Plant again, I'll give you a head start. Then we fly to the airport, where we'll have to land because of engine trouble. I am an archaeologist looking for likely ruins to dig up. Clancy, you'll not be able to fix our engine until the moment there's a big shipment of gold lying on the sand by the airport.
3: This begins to sound interesting.
1: At that point, you tell me the engine is all right again. I arrive, change inside the plane to the clothes of a native. Singh drives a cart up, and he and I load the gold shipment into the cart, drive it down to the docks, dump it into the dhow, and sail 100 miles down the Gulf.
3: Where I meet you with the plane.
1: Right. We fly on to Karachi and sell it.
3: Why not?
1: And a quarter share for each of you fellows when it's sold in Karachi, right? The grapevine had news of a rich, fat shipment of gold due into Beirut in a matter of days. We gave Singh a head start, time to get us the dhow, get it ready. Clancy and I took off for Kuwait. 5.5 hours across the deserts into the Middle East. And a C-43 was circling above an airfield. Can you make your motor miss, Clancy? Make the landing look good and necessary?
2: Right.
1: Pete reached up and met us, swallowed us. Clancy went away to report his engine trouble and ask for parking space. We're back in a few minutes.
3: Hey, Harry. Plane due in tomorrow with a consignment for the Sheikh Sir Sulayman Alhamed Ben Taimur.
1: Well, so what?
3: I know him, that's what. He's the biggest man in the gold business here in Kuwait. It must be the shipment we heard about back in Beirut, don't you see?
1: And tomorrow, huh? Well, we'll have to work fast. It's heat, too. You stay here and fuss with the plane. I'll get into town, buy some native clothes, and contact Sam.
3: You got the name of that waterfront place you're staying at?
1: Don't worry about me. Well, it was hot on the airfield in the town in the native bazaar where I went to buy my second-hand native clothes. It broiled and sizzled. Even down at the waterfront where I looked up, seeing the breeze off the Gulf didn't relieve the torment. It was already. Then back to the town's best hotel, carrying my package of clothes. The town's best was a glum, hostile, villainous-looking clerk. I handed him my card, the one I had specially printed, describing myself as an archaeologist. Who better to pass the word around about me than this clerk?
4: Yes, sir, Dr. Lyme. You want rooms, fine suit, running water, hot and cold, cross-ventilating, very fine suits. Sign here, please.
1: I leaned down, signed my name, and then straightened again, glancing over my shoulder. And that was when I saw her.
4: Luggages, sir. You have luggages, no doubtless?
1: Our eyes met. She stood quite still. Grave.
4: Dr. Lyme, where are your luggages, sir? Just only this bundle?
1: That woman, who is she, old man?
4: Nice, isn't it? It's Falura. Falura, she is a dancer.
1: Falura? Listen, but then I thought of the gold of the day's work ahead, and I turned toward the elevator. But just before I reached them, she was at my side.
5: After looking at me the way you did just now, you turned. And
1: your name is Falura, isn't it? Well, why are you here in Kuwait?
5: I've been waiting, perhaps, for you.
1: Well, you're staying here at this hotel? I'll call for you this evening.
5: Not this evening. This evening, I'm engaged. But I shall see you tomorrow evening.
1: Well, it's too late. I'll be gone. Sorry.
5: So?
1: She turned and walked away. She didn't look back. I watched while she went out and down the steps and into a limousine that was waiting at the door. Too bad. Dead men with a gold. Lie waiting in the airfield beside the strip tomorrow.
4: Thanks, sir.
1: Oh, it's you. Well, what do you want?
4: An invitation has come for you, sir. The Sheikh throws big party tonight.
1: Oh, Sheikh? What? Who is this Sheikh?
4: Sheikh Sir Sulayman Alhamed Ben Taimur.
1: Sheikh Sir Sulayman?
4: This invitation says be ready outside hotel at 9, Dr. Lyme. His car will meet you up and carry you.
1: Well, the Sheikh's limousine deposited me at the entrance of an elegant and palatial residence in the hills above the harbor. And at the door took my hat. Inside, I was left to my own devices. Looking about for my host when suddenly I discovered why it was that Falura had said she could not see me on this night. She was here. She saw me. And moved over.
5: I am happy you were able to come. Now you know why I could not be alone with you tonight.
1: Dancing here tonight?
5: Later. And while you're watching me, remember, tomorrow night, we will be together.
1: Well, now really, Falura, I'm afraid that won't be possible. You see,
5: At first I thought you were an English lord when I saw you back at the hotel.
1: Well, I'm not.
5: Now I have learned that you are only scientist. What is it?
1: Archaeologist.
5: Archaeologist, yes.
1: Archaeologist. Now, about tomorrow night, believe me, Falura, I couldn't be sorrier, but...
4: Excuse me, Dr. Lyme. Sheikh, Dr. Suleiman, he would...
5: You are wrong to worry, handsome. Yes, Falura, just...
1: All right.
5: Now, go. Talk about Sheikh.
4: Yes, the Sheikh, Sir Sulayman.
1: My science? With a Sheikh? Why with a Sheikh? What do you mean?
5: You didn't know that the Sheikh is one of the most passionate amateur archaeologists in this part of the world?
1: Amateur archaeologist?
5: But what is the matter?
1: Well, certainly my head. I've got a splitting headache, Falura.
4: Lyme, please, Sheikh, wait.
1: Yes, but I've got this headache. Of course, I know he does, but you just simply have to take apologies. My apologies to the Sheikh. It's the heat. Which way is the door?
5: My handsome one, go quickly.
1: I will, dear. But it wasn't in the cool of the evening when I saw Falura again. It was in the heat of the morning, checking out of the hotel. And when I had only gold on my mind.
5: Where do you go so early, handsome one?
1: Well, I'm leaving, Falura. I'm leaving Kuwait.
5: It is sorry. Not possible.
1: Well, I tried to tell you. Twice I tried to tell you that I simply have to leave today. By plane. For India.
5: Then I go with you.
1: Falura, my lovely Arabian moonflower. Listen to me. Well, go right ahead and treasure it, honey. But now, goodbye. You're not coming with me. I'm going alone. Goodbye.
5: No, wait.
1: Well, you're not coming to the airport with me, Polaro.
5: Just...
1: and also...

0: And now, Orson Welles as Harry Lime, the third man, continues in today's story, Fool's Gold.
1: Laura was certainly beautiful, but beautiful and artful, Laura had begun to get on my nerves. Nothing could have been worse than to have her around where she was, waving to me. That's why I was busy slipping into my native clothes and signaling to Singh to approach with his guard and slipping back out of the plane again, hoping that no one in the control tower had noticed, making my way with Singh to the crates that lay unguarded and defenseless, right for the plucking under the broiling sun.
2: They're heavy, Harry.
1: Well, don't complain of their weight, old man. Remember, the heavier they are, the richer we shall be. Anyone around?
2: No one. This heat. Not even a mad dog, my friend. Certainly no Englishman.
1: Then into the cart with these crates. The guards were with us. Why should anyone stop two native Arabs from loading crates into a native cart? What could be more brazen and therefore seem more innocent?
2: Go on, you lazy devil! Belak! Belak!
1: Off the airfield, with Singh laying his whip across the backs of the two plodding, sweating beasts into the town and then down toward the docks. By mid-afternoon, we were out in the Persian Gulf. Out and away and cool. And so far as I could see, utterly unsuspected. For the airport officials knew that Dr. Harrington Lime had flown off at 1 o'clock bound for India. And they never guessed that his plane, only 200 miles out of Kuwait, would put down, refuel, and be loaded with a heavy and priceless cargo before heading in earnest for India.
3: I feel better now. Almost weren't airborne back there. That's too heavy a load for safe flying, Harry.
1: You too, Clancy. You too.
3: Me too what?
1: Well, like Citizen saying back there, you complain of the weight of our payload? Suppose, Clancy, just suppose, that we found what we finally were able to tuck inside the plane weighs half a ton. How much would you say it'd be worth?
3: Half a ton of gold? How should I know, Harry?
1: No guess, saying.
2: $50,000? $100,000?
1: At Indian prices, we might get enough to buy 1 million American dollars, my pessimistic purples.
2: That's much.
1: We'll see when we find our buyer in Karachi.
3: Why not in Goa, Harry? I heard of a man in Goa, a Portuguese named Peranda, who buys gold.
1: Karachi. Karachi, Clancy. We find a buyer in Karachi. That's what I said. When, that's what I said, but if, that's what I was thinking. Would it be so easy to sell a half ton of fine gold? I never sold a half ton of gold before. I could only guess. But before I left Europe, I'd taken the name of an Indian merchant in Karachi who could be approached. Okay, Clancy? Everything clear?
3: Sure, Pop, Harry.
1: I just want to visit this guy first and make sure he's the man for us. I should be back inside an hour. Don't let anyone near the plane.
3: Trust me, Dr. Lyme.
1: I will. I did trust him, and that's where I made my mistake. It took me an hour to find my merchant in the city, 10 minutes to find that I had a man who'd make a quick and profitable deal, and half an hour to get back to the airport, all singing, all talking.
4: You got the airline?
1: That's right.
4: This note's for you.
1: Note? Note from whom?
4: From a pilot named Fancy. He left it just before he took off.
1: Before he took off?
4: Yeah, he took off about 20 minutes ago. Said he might be looking for it. Here's the note.
1: Harry. Singh and I decided, what's the use of 25% for each of us? We decided 50% for each of us is twice as nice. You can see that, can't you? Think. Clancy had urged me to fly not to Karachi, but to Goa. Goa, he said. He knew a man in Goa would buy the gold, the Portuguese gold. Once, blindly, I made my way through the groups of tourists and travelers in the airport terminal building. How long would it take Clancy to fly to Goa? He had a 20-minute charter, a faster plane. I was thinking, what would that Portuguese have made? Where can I...
5: Dr. Lyme! Oh, my handsome one, I've found you again.
1: Oh.
5: Harry, I shall call you Harry.
1: Now, listen, Fuller, I'm really very busy. I haven't got time to...
5: After you had left me, I thought the nice thought, handsome one.
1: Piranda! Piranda, that's it, that's the name!
5: What? Whose name?
1: Piranda!
5: Where are you going? Harry!
1: Piranda.
6: hurrying through the terminal, I headed for the office of an airline's dispatcher. Miranda, that's the name. Maybe, I thought, maybe this dancer could be helpful. Suppose I got into a language difficulty. Pelura!
5: Yes?
6: I've got to charter a plane to Goa. It's a business matter of great urgency. A fast plane. The very fastest sort of plane.
5: I will come with you.
6: Well, all right, if you insist, I guess, but...
5: Come. We will charter the fastest plane in all Karachi, and Kamadeva shall be our pilot.
6: Kamadeva?
5: In this land, Kamadeva is the god of love.
6: Falora jabbered a few rapid sentences of Arabic to a dispatcher, and then to a radio operator. Tricep plane appeared, and we climbed in. More than 800 miles down the west coast of India lies Goa, capital of Portuguese India. Say Clancy and Thing had an hour's head start. It wouldn't take less than 5 hours, and the plane we chartered was guaranteed to get it there in 4. Chance. All I'd have to do would be to get rid of Falura, pay off the pilot, and find the officers of this guy, Piranda. Luck was back with me again. 4 hours, and we were circling down over the ancient city of Goa. I raced from the landing strip to the administration building. I wanted a taxi. I figured I could brush Fuller off as soon as I could find a taxi. A taxi, hi, a taxi!
7: I beg your pardon, but aren't you Dr. Harry Lyme?
6: Well, yes, I...
5: Harry, where are you going?
7: Professor Lyme, is it not? The well-known archaeologist.
6: Yes, but I really must apologize, old man. Taxi, I'm in a terrible hurry right now, you see. Taxi!
7: I can't tell you how I long to meet you, Professor. You see, I dabble a bit in archaeology myself.
6: Taxi! Taxi!
7: Taxi pulled up. Perhaps you will be good enough to permit me to accompany you to the hotel.
6: Yes, I had no time to stand on ceremony. I pushed this archaeological crank out of my way and jumped into the cab. Driver, take me to Piranda's. Do you hear?
5: Harry,
6: do you know where it is, Piranda's?
7: Piranda's, sweet señor.
5: Wait, what about me?
7: But, Professor, wait!
6: It's cutting it fine. It took my driver a half hour to find Piranda's. What if those thieving scoundrels had beaten me after all? But just as the taxi was turning into the street, I relaxed. There they both were, Clancy and Sam, standing on the sidewalk outside the shop, supervising the unloading of the crates. Yes, gently, gently, boys.
2: Harry!
6: you boys have rather inconvenienced me. Please, Clancy, don't reach for your pocket. As you may notice, my hand is already in my pocket, and it isn't my pipe stem that is pointing at you. That's better. You may proceed with the unloading of my crates.
2: But, Harry, listen!
6: I know, you were just joking, just joking. Nevertheless, the penalty for practical jokes is severe. And my profits are involved.
5: Harry! You think he's stopping them?
7: Yes, I guess you're right, my dear. I guess he is a fellow archaeologist.
6: A fellow what?
5: Certainly he is, Sir Suleiman.
6: Oh, what's this, Sir Suleiman?
5: Why, I thought you knew him, handsome one. This is the Sheikh Sir Suleiman Al-Hamid Gertin.
7: Invited, Professor. Oh. I had been looking forward to a chat the other evening, except that you were suddenly taken ill.
6: Yes, Sir Suleiman, I
7: must say, I'm most grateful for all your efforts at halting these brigands. Forgive me. For a time, I actually thought you were part of the plot to hijack my girl.
6: Yeah, and don't thank you.
2: Quiet. Yes, Sir Suleiman, you were saying?
7: Yes. Well, Falura here insisted that her heart had never told her a lie, that her heart told her you were honest.
6: Oh, that's very good of Falura.
7: Actually, my dear Professor, your melodramatic chase was unnecessary.
6: Oh?
7: Yes, indeed. As soon as you told Falura back in Karachi that the name was Piranda, she found the opportunity to ask Karachi radio operator to send me the information. I was at the time flying from Kuwait. And naturally, I radioed ahead to my good friend, Piranda.
6: Your friend?
7: We've often done business together in the past. And he arranged to have some Goa police inside his place of business.
2: Police? What?
7: They're ready to take these two thieves in charge right now, I believe.
2: Hey!
3: Now, look here, Harry.
6: And a very good thing, too, I must say.
5: Didn't it turn out well?
3: You're not getting away with this crime.
7: All right now, my men. Just move along inside the shop. Oh, by the way.
6: Yes?
7: Please accept this. Small reward for your friendly intervention.
6: Oh no, Solomon, I couldn't really.
5: No, I insist.
6: It's awfully good of you.
7: Yes, Falura, you make him take it.
6: Well?
7: Professor, you perhaps don't realize how valuable a shipment this was that you saved.
6: Oh, really?
7: I'll see you in a few moments.
5: We'll wait, Sir Solomon.
6: Falura.
5: Yes, gentlemen, come. We will see if there is a bank opening which will cash the Sheikh's check. You see the reward for honesty, handsome one.
6: Yes, a slender return on investment, but a reward.
1: Come, Moonflower.

0: And now, Harry Lawrence.
1: Well, I told you at the beginning of this story that I don't believe in Santa Claus. Well, after all, nobody ever left a gold brick in my sock. Unless it was there to sock me over the head. No, diamonds may be a girl's best friend, but Harry Lyon's best friend is still, well, guess who? Yeah, if you're right, Harry Lyon.

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9: Gentlemen, the story you are about to hear is true. Only the names have been changed to protect the innocent.
8: NBC brings you Dragnet. You're a detective sergeant. You're assigned to a homicide detail. A man's wife has suddenly dropped from sight. On the surface, it appears only as a routine missing persons case. You start to investigate. Suspicion grows. There is evidence of possible foul play. Your job? Find the woman or find her murderer.
9: Dragnet, the documented drama of an actual crime. Investigated and solved by the men who unrelentingly stand watch on the security of your home, your family, and your life. For the next 30 minutes, in cooperation with the Los Angeles Police Department, you will travel step by step on the side of the law through an actual case transcribed from official police files. From beginning to end, from crime to punishment, Dragnet is the story of your police force in action.
10: It was Wednesday, September 15th. It was warm in Los Angeles. We were working the day watch out of homicide. My partner's Ben Romero. The boss is Ed Backstrand, chief of detectives. My name's Friday. I was on the way back from lunch, and it was 12:56 when I got to room 42. Homicide.
11: Hi, Joe. Waiting for you.
10: Hiya, Ben. Al.
11: Hi.
10: I hear you got something for us.
11: Here's a report right here. Gardner by the name of Eric Kelby called in day four yesterday. Said his wife disappeared from their home out in the valley Sunday night. Says he thinks she left him.
10: That happens every day, Bargetti.
11: Not this way, it doesn't. Walsh and I went out yesterday to interview the guy. Story doesn't add.
10: Why not?
11: None of her clothes are missing. None of her luggage. She even left her pocketbook behind, full of money. Found out from the neighbors a missing woman is a 17-year-old boy by a former marriage.
10: So what?
11: An only child. Mother dotes on the kid. Shouldn't even say goodbye to him.
10: How did this Eric Kelby impress you?
11: Pretty grouchy with Walsh and me. No cooperation.
12: Wants to find his wife, doesn't he?
11: I don't know if he does or not. It's no help, I'll tell you that.
10: Can I see that report a minute now?
11: Oh, here you are.
10: Agnes Trumbull Kelby, age 39.
11: Kelby's her second husband. First one died a little after the boy was born.
10: Mm-hmm. Disappeared Sunday night from her home, 546 Belasco Road, between 7 and 8 o'clock. When did Kelby call in?
11: Monday afternoon. Said he thought his wife might be spending the night with her sister. When he found out she wasn't, called us.
12: Did you meet the boy while you were out there, Borghetti?
11: Yeah, that's another thing. Kid came riding in on a bike while we were talking to one of the neighbors. Tried to talk to him, but the old man came out hustling him inside the house. Then he starts eating us out.
12: What'd he say?
11: Told us it was our job to find his wife, not to go prying into her stepson's affairs.
10: Well, that's a new slant.
12: How about her friends and relatives around here, Al? Any besides her sister?
11: Walsh located a couple of her aunts. I don't think he's checked them yet, though. I'll tell you, boys, this is one I'll bet on.
10: Maybe. You got the names of Mrs. Kelby's relatives?
11: Yeah, right over here. Sure wish we had a chance to talk to that boy.
10: Yeah. How's it feel to you, Ben?
12: I don't know. Notice anything else funny about the guy, Al?
11: I don't know. Now, here's those names, Joe.
10: Thanks.
11: Kelby was upset, all right. For some reason, he didn't strike me as reacting the way a normal guy reacts when his wife disappears.
10: All right, Al. How would you react?
12: Borghetti's worrying again.
11: Oh, now listen, boys. It's no fooling matter. This is one I'll bet on. It's a homicide.
10: All right. How about a copy of this report?
11: Where'll I get the phone? Missing persons, Borghetti. Who's that? Yes. Yes. About what? Oh, sure. All right, sir. 4 o'clock. Yeah. Goodbye. That was Kelby's stepson.
12: What do you want?
11: Think something's happened to his mother.
10: In police work, missing persons detail is not a department separate in itself. It is organized as a part of the Homicide Bureau. According to Borghetti, who took the call, the boy said he suspected his stepfather, and he didn't want him to know of any meeting between him and police officers. He would meet the officers that afternoon at 4 p.m. in a restaurant on the corner of Hollywood Boulevard and Fairfax Avenue. At 3:15, Ben and I left the office and drove out to the meeting place, the Dairyland Fountain and Coffee Shop. We arrived there at 3:45. At 5:08, the Kelby boy still had not arrived.
12: Youngster's not very prompt.
10: Well, let's wait a little while longer.
12: Yeah. Smoke?
10: Yeah, thanks.
12: Want some more coffee?
10: No, thanks. I guess the boy isn't going to show.
12: Think something's happened?
10: 15 minutes after we left the coffee shop, we drove up in front of the gate of the Kelby Nursery on Belasco Road. The house itself was set well back on the property, which covered about 4 acres. The entire nursery was surrounded by a 6-foot steel wire fence, and it looked like almost every available foot of ground inside was planted with some kind of a flower or shrub. Kelby met us at the gate.
13: Yes? What do you men want?
12: Police officers. Are you Mr. Kelby?
13: Yes. What do you want?
14: Well, if you'll shut those dogs up for a minute, we'd like to ask you a few questions.
13: I'm busy now. Can't you come back tomorrow?
14: It's pretty important, Mr. Kelby. I think we better talk right now.
13: All right, if you have to. Rick, Giant, down. You too, honey. Quiet.
15: All right. Now, what do you want?
12: Mind if we come inside?
15: Well, these watchdogs of mine are pretty vicious. We can talk here at the gate.
10: All right, Mr. Kelby. This is Sergeant Romero. My name's Friday. We've been assigned to look into your wife's disappearance.
15: Oh. Did you find anything yet?
12: Nothing definite. Maybe you can help us. Would you tell us exactly what happened the night your wife disappeared?
15: What do you mean, what happened?
12: Well, when did you last see her? When you first noticed she was gone?
15: We finished up Sunday night dinner about 7 o'clock, and I laid down for a nap. Agnes went out on the front porch for some air. I woke up a little before 8 and went outside to look for her. She was gone.
10: Nobody saw her leave, Mr. Kelby?
15: Not that I know of. Maybe some of our nosy neighbors, I don't know.
10: How about your stepson? Wasn't he around Sunday night?
15: Bruce? No. Went out to a show. Some other kids.
12: When did he get back from the show?
15: About 10, I think. Why?
10: Where's your stepson now?
15: Who are you looking for, my wife or my stepson?
12: Both, Mr. Kelby. Where's your stepson?
15: Gone. I took him over to my sister's in Alhambra. Been feeling bad since his mother disappeared. Figured the change would do him good.
10: When did you take him over to your sister's, Kelby?
15: This afternoon. What's that got to do with it?
10: We'd like to talk to Bruce.
15: No, no, I can't allow it. The boy's too upset. I can't allow it.
12: I'm afraid you're going to have to allow it.
15: Listen, mister, you can get off this property right now. No cops giving me sass.
10: Nobody's giving you sass, Kelby. We want to talk to your stepson, that's all. He might give us a clue as to the whereabouts of your wife.
15: And I say you can't see the boy. What's more, you cops couldn't find thorns in a rose patch. I'll get somebody else to look for Agnes. It's my business anyway. Nobody else's.
12: It's our business, too, if anything's happened to her.
15: What are you talking about?
10: You better get your coat, Mr. Kelby. We're taking you in for questioning.
15: You come through that gate, and I'm going to let these dogs go accidentally.
10: I'd hate to shoot the dogs. Now, go on in the house and get your coat. Harry Kelby turned and made his way up the path and into the house. 5 minutes later, he came out. Without a word to either of us, he came down the path, closed the gate behind him, and got into our car. On the way back to headquarters, he chatted pleasantly about the weather, the nursery business, and his dogs. When we pulled up in front of the city hall, we met the reason for his sudden change in temperament. His lawyer was waiting for us at the door. We took Kelby to one of the interrogation rooms. His lawyer tagged along. We tried to question him, but the lawyer objected to 2 out of every 3 questions we asked. It was hopeless, and we knew it. So did the lawyer. We released Kelby, but we did get the name and address of his sister where the stepson Bruce was staying. After they left, Ben and I got back in the car and drove out to Alhambra to check on the boy.
12: McGiddy had this one pegged right, Joe. It's a real sleeper.
10: Yeah. I'd like to know how the stepson missed that date with us this afternoon.
12: Well, if the kid called us from the house, his stepfather could have overheard him.
10: It's possible. Sister's house ought to be along this block, shouldn't it?
12: Yeah, let's see. 1408, 1406. All right, Joe. A great cottage, 1402.
10: Right. It's a nice-looking little place, isn't it? Well-kept.
12: Yeah, it's a nice neighborhood. I wonder how the lot prices run out here. Somebody's coming.
16: Yes, what is it?
12: Police officers, ma'am. Are you Miss Kelby?
16: Bertha Kelby, yes, that's my name. Why?
10: We talked to your brother earlier today, Miss Kelby. He said that you brought his stepson, Bruce, here to stay for a while. We'd like to see him.
16: Bruce? Yes, he was here till about, an hour and a half ago. I went to the store, and when I came back, he was gone.
12: Have you any idea where he might be, Miss Kelby?
16: Well, I telephoned my brother Eric's place just before you came to the door. He's not there. I don't know where he might be. I'm worried about him. He seems so upset. This business about his mother's disappearance, you know.
10: Would you mind if we came in and looked around, Miss Kelby?
16: Well, no, not at all.
10: We went in and looked the house over from one end to the other. There wasn't a trace of the boy. We drove back to Kelby's nursery and satisfied ourselves the boy wasn't there. Then we came back to Alhambra and we kept an eye on Miss Bertha Kelby's home until midnight. No one came or went. At 5 minutes past midnight, the lights went off in the living room and a few minutes later in the back of the house. The next morning, when Ben and I checked in for work as usual at 8 o'clock, we met with Captain of Homicide, Frank Kearney.
17: What makes you two so positive there has been any foul play in this Kelby thing?
12: That's just it, Cap. We're not positive. It's a whole setup. It smells bad.
17: For instance?
10: That lawyer. If a man's innocent, he doesn't need a lawyer to sit with him in the interrogation room and tell him not to answer questions. Number 2, that kid's telephone call.
17: Maybe he doesn't get along with his stepfather. It happens, you know. Maybe he's trying to get back at him for something or other.
10: Maybe. Then why is Kelby hiding him out?
17: You sure he's hiding him out?
12: No other way to take it, Cap.
17: The Kelby woman walked away from her home Sunday night. Nobody saw her. She took nothing with her. No clothes, no luggage, no money. You checked with the family doctor?
10: Yesterday. He told us Mrs. Kelby was in perfect health. We double-checked the wanderer's file and the repeater's file and missing persons. Couldn't find her name in either one.
17: How about her relatives in town?
12: Haven't had a chance to talk to them yet, Cap. We'll check them this morning.
17: Well, one thing's certain. The woman couldn't have gone very far.
12: We checked the sheriff's office, the jails, the hospitals.
10: We've sent out a teletype and an APB. Every cop in the city has her description. She's been gone almost 4 days, but nobody's seen her. How does that add up to you?
17: It doesn't. You better move on it. Check every one of Mrs. Kelby's friends and relatives.
10: Right, Frank.
17: Then try the neighbors. As long as I've been a cop, neighbors have been able to tell everything about anyone.
10: All that day, Ben and I made the rounds. First stop was the Western National Bank, where Mrs. Kelby maintained her account. Her savings statement showed a total balance of $31,564.17. Her separate checking account had a balance of $842.71. At the Farmers Mutual, we found the record of an insurance policy issued to Agnes Trumbull Kelby. It was a 20-pay life policy covering the insured in the amount of $30,000. The beneficiary was listed as the insured son, Bruce Trumbull Kelby, if living upon the receipt of such due proof. If not, the insured's husband, Eric J. Kelby. By the time we finished checking her financial status, the odds were piling up fast. From only casual reports, we knew that Eric Kelby was a frugal man. If he was greedy as well, if he wanted or needed money badly enough to kill, then he had all the motives necessary to murder his wife. Maybe his stepson, too. Ben and I started to make the rounds of Mrs. Kelby's friends and relatives. Our first stop was at the apartment of Agnes Kelby's sister, a talkative maiden lady in her early 60s.
18: Agnes just isn't that kind. Oh, I'm worried sick about this. I really am. And Bruce, the poor lad, he must be heartsick. And Eric, what does Eric say about all this?
19: He says he thinks his wife left him.
18: Left him? Why, that's ridiculous. How strange.
19: Can you think of any good reason why your sister would leave Mr. Kelby?
18: Why, no. They had tiffs, of course, small ones. But, of course, there was that argument about Bruce. The two of them always seem to be arguing about Bruce.
19: How do you mean, ma'am?
18: Oh, well, raising the boy and all, you know. The last time I talked to them, they were tiffing about whether or not Bruce should be paid for working in the nursery for Eric. And the strangest thing, Eric seemed to be so upset about it all. Imagine. All on account of paying the boy a few dollars for good, honest work in that silly nursery. Well, you know, I'm the outspoken kind, and I just told Eric. Eric, I said, don't be an old meanie. Pay the boy.
10: That was the extent of the information which Mrs. Kelby's sister had to offer. Next, we called on an aunt, Mrs. James D. Trumbull, 83 years old. She could hardly understand our questions, let alone answer them. She hadn't seen her niece, Agnes, in a year. After that, we paid a visit to one of Mrs. Kelby's friends, a Mrs. Lillian Humboldt.
16: Well, I'm sorry, Sergeant, but I can't think of any good reason why she would leave him. Unless that silly business about Bruce got out of hand. You know, maybe Eric is just a little jealous of the boy.
10: Next, we called on Daisy McLeod, who worked as a day maid for Mrs. Kelby.
20: Officer, what Mr. and Mrs. Kelby thought, what they said, what they did, it's none of my business. I come in the morning, I do my work, I do it well. I'm not the nosy type, and I don't pry. I take half an hour for lunch, and when I'm through, I take my pay, and I don't expect tips, and I take the boss home. I'm not the peeking through the keyhole kind, sneaking around corners listening. But what I couldn't tell you about that man...
19: Exactly what do you mean, Miss McLeod?
20: Oh, he's a hard man, you know. They're always arguing about the boy. Bruce this, Bruce that. He's a nice boy, I think. He's never done anything to me.
21: This channel is currently offline for essential maintenance and will be back as soon as possible. Please check back soon.
10: The porch was empty. Mrs. Kelby was not sitting in her chair at the usual time after dinner. According to them, that was one of her habits. It was 6:10 by the time Ben and I got back to the office. The light was still burning in Captain Kearney's office.
19: Full day, Joe. A lot of mileage.
10: Yeah. Wonder what the captain's hanging around for.
19: Let's find out.
22: Get anything?
19: Pretty good luck, Cap.
22: Good. I've got some more for you. Just walked in 5 minutes ago.
10: What do you mean, Frank? Who walked in?
22: Bruce Kelby. He's waiting in the next room.
10: We went in the next room and met Bruce Kelby. He was small for a 17-year-old, dark-haired, and a little...

0: sickly side. He told us that he couldn't keep the date he made with us on the phone because his stepfather apparently did overhear the conversation and drove him directly to his sister's home in Alhambra. We asked him why he was so sure that his stepfather was responsible for his mother's sudden disappearance.
1: For one thing, all three of us usually go to the early show on Sunday night. Eric, Mom, and me. But last Sunday, Eric said he wasn't feeling good and he wanted Mom to stay home and take care of him. Then he told me to go on ahead to the show, so I did.
2: What time did you get home, son?
1: About 9:30, 9:45.
3: What was your stepfather doing when you got home?
1: Sitting in the living room, reading the paper.
0: Did you notice anything unusual about the way he acted?
1: He was nervous and jumpy, more than usual, I think.
2: Anything else?
1: Yes, sir. When I came in through the front yard, I noticed the dogs had mud all over their paws. They'd been out somewhere in the nursery plots. And they won't go out in the plots unless Eric's with them. He doesn't want them to trample the seedlings.
3: What would your stepfather be doing out in the nursery at night? Does he usually do some work at night?
1: No, sir. None of the plots are even lighted. Only the greenhouses.
0: And the paths in the greenhouses are usually graveled, aren't they? No mud around.
1: It's my job to see that the greenhouse paths are kept graveled. I know they're not muddy. I fixed them the day before, Saturday.
2: What do you think it means, son?
1: I don't know. I don't want to think about it. I just know he's done something. He's done something to her.
3: Did your stepfather give you any reason for keeping you away from the police officers the other day?
1: No, sir. He said people were getting nosy, and he said it might be better for me over at Aunt Bertha's. She's his sister.
2: Do you think your Aunt Bertha might know where your mother is?
1: No, we hardly ever see her. We don't know her well at all.
2: We've heard your mother and your stepfather argued about whether you should be paid for your work in the nursery.
1: When I started to work for him, he promised he'd pay me. I was saving up to buy a 31 Model A. And then after a couple of months, when he didn't pay me, I asked him. He told me I ought to be glad to work for him for nothing.
2: And your mother argued with him over that?
1: Sure, it was her money that bought the nursery anyway.
0: How'd you get away from your aunt's place last night?
1: Well, Bertha had some shopping to do, and she left me alone. She locked the door to my room. Even the screen over the window in my room was nailed down, but I kicked it out and got away. I stayed at a friend's house last night.
3: Thought about where you're going to stay tonight?
1: I don't know. But I'm not going home. And I'm not going back to Bertha's place either. I'll get a room.
2: How'd you like to stay at my house a few days?
1: Sure nice of you, sir. Maybe I'd better not. Mom might not like it.
2: Oh, I'll take care of that. Now let's hop out and get some dinner.
1: Sure darn nice of you, sir.
2: All right, son. Come with me.
3: What do you think, Joe?
0: He could be lying. Yeah.
3: Now what, Cap? Shall we bring Kilby in again?
2: No, not yet. He's found out by now from his sister that the boy's gone. He probably figures the police station is the first place he'd come.
0: Wouldn't do much good pulling him in now, Ben. We couldn't even question him. 10 to 1 his lawyer'd be waiting for us when we got back.
2: That's the problem. How do we get to this Kilby without his lawyer finding out?
3: Well, what about the early morning, Cap? Say tomorrow, about 5 or 6 a.m. Think you'd be looking for us then?
2: Yeah, that might do it.
0: We can just get by that pack of hounds he owns without waking the whole neighborhood. Might work.
3: If we could just question him alone, I got an idea it wouldn't take much to make him cop out.
2: All right, give it a try. Get out there in the early morning and bring him in for questioning as quietly as possible. I'll be in at 6 a.m. If you want me before then, call me at home.
0: All right, Frank.
2: Kelby's got a smart lawyer. It's going to be plenty hard to convict him without a body and corroborating evidence.
3: He's got 4 acres out there, Cap. You can hide a lot of bodies in 4 acres.
2: Well, that's what I mean. This case isn't ending. It's just beginning.
0: The next morning, Ben and I met at the office at a few minutes past 4 a.m. We had a cup of coffee and a donut at an all-night restaurant, and then we started for the Kelby place out on...
4: This channel is currently offline for essential maintenance and will be back as soon as possible. Please check back soon.
0: I reached in and tried the latch. It was padlocked. The dog started in. Okay, Ben, looks like we'll have to jump the fence. Toss some of that horse meat over to him.
5: Yeah, here.
0: That's it. Come on, let's climb.
3: Keep an eye on those hounds. Looks like they could chew your leg off.
0: Yeah. Here comes a third one, Ben. Toss some more meat.
5: Yeah. There you are, boy. Go get it. Go get it, boy. There.
0: Look, Ben, light's going on in the house.
3: Come on, let's make it fast.
6: Who is it?

0: Lights burning in the captain's office.
1: Yeah. All right, Kelby, in here.
2: You pay for this, mark my word.
1: Ben, take him in the office here and stay with him. I'll see if Frank's in yet.
0: Right, Joe. Come on, Kelby, inside.
3: Friday, you bring in Kelby?
1: He's down in the interrogation room. Ben's with him.
3: Somebody saw you.
1: Don't think so.
3: They must have. Kelby's lawyer's sitting in the next room.
1: Kelby again refused to answer any questions without the advice of his attorney. We released him. That day, Captain Kearney sent out two men to keep an eye on the nursery and report on all of Kelby's movements. Shortly after 7 o'clock that night, just after nightfall, we tried once again to bring in Kelby for questioning without his lawyer's knowledge. It didn't work. A little after we booked him, his lawyer obtained a writ of habeas corpus. We had to release him again. The two men assigned to stake out the Kelby place reported definitely that somebody was tipping the lawyer whenever unknown visitors showed up at the nursery and drove off with Kelby. There was nothing we could do about it. The next morning, Kearney came up with a lead.
3: I had a long talk with the boy last night. Accidentally, I think he's given us a pretty good lead.
0: Yeah?
3: There's only one way we'll ever get a conviction. That's by finding the body and evidence to tie Kelby in.
1: Yeah, that'll do it. Where do we start looking?
3: In a new rose bed next to one of the greenhouses in Kelby's nursery.
0: Hmm?
3: The kid came up with it last night.
1: How come?
3: First, Kelby's crazy about saving a dollar and making one.
0: Yeah.
3: In the nursery trade, especially where you have a limited area to work in, like Kelby, you cultivate every foot of ground. Every bit of soil you got is planted with something.
1: Mm-hmm.
3: Kelby's not the type to waste anything. Especially he's not the kind that would let ground lie fallow when he could plant something that might bring in a few dollars next season. Bruce tells me his stepfather has every inch of those 4 acres planted. Every inch. Except a 6 by 9 foot plot of ground in that rose garden.
1: Well, that sounds like a long shot to me, Frank.
3: The boy said he prepared that piece of ground for planting late Saturday afternoon. His stepfather wanted it ready for Sunday morning. The plot of ground's still vacant.
0: Might have planted it yesterday, Cap. When's the last time you checked?
3: Before I came to work this morning. I called the men on stakeout next to the nursery. They told me the plot's still empty.
1: It's worth a chance, Frank. When do we look it over?
3: Tonight. I don't want Kelby or his lawyer to know a thing until we find that body.
0: Well, how are we going to work it?
3: We'll order up a crew from the crime lab. They can take probings through that plot and all around it. They can tell us without any guesswork how deep that ground's been worked over lately.
1: When do you want to start?
3: Be here in the office at 8:30 tonight. If my hunches are any good, we'll find a body.
1: It was 9:10 that night when we got to the Kelby place. Lieutenant Lee Jones and his assistants, Kearney, Ben, and two other men from homicide. The men on stakeout told us that Kelby had left about 20 minutes before in a dark blue coupe. Ben brought along the usual supply of horse meat for the dogs, so we didn't have any trouble there. We found the empty plot of ground in the rose bed next to the greenhouse, exactly as Bruce described it to Kearney.
4: Ground's been worked over all right, boys. At least 4 to 5 feet down.
3: All right, Lee, let's start digging. Romero, take care of the dogs. Watson, grab one of these shovels.
5: Right, Cap.
0: Hey, Kelby said these dogs were vicious, didn't he?
1: Yeah, why?
0: Look at these hounds. They're no more vicious than a lively colt, look.
4: Higgins, get that light over here, will you? Thanks.
3: What is it, Lee?
4: Let me see. Teeth. Set of false teeth.
3: Been in the ground long?
4: Don't think so, judging from the shape they're in.
1: How far down would you say you are, Lee? A
4: couple of feet. Ground's real soft.
5: Lee, come here a minute.
4: What is it?
5: Body. Here's the shoulder.
3: All right, you men over here with Watson. Get the dirt off the face. Romero, you got a picture of the Kelby woman?
0: Yeah, Cap. Let's see. Oh, here it is.
3: Thanks. Get the light down here.
1: Hunch paid off, Frank. That's her. Ben and I went back to the car and notified communications to broadcast a want for murder on Eric Kelby. His description, together with a description of the car and license number of the car he was driving, was rebroadcast every 15 minutes. Then we went back to check the house. We found the front door unlocked. We went inside and looked around. In one bedroom, we found clothes scattered over the bed and the floor. There was only one old suit remaining in the closet. On the table next to the bed, we found an airline's timetable. We got to the phone and notified communications to alert all police details at railroad stations, bus terminals, and airlines, and then to send out an APB on the teletype. After that, we checked with the airlines. One of them told us that a man answered

0: Kelby's description had booked passage for Mexico City. The plane was scheduled to take off at 10:40 that night from Burbank Airport. Ben's watch said 4 minutes past 10. We called the detail at the airport and alerted them. Then we drove over to check in person. It was 10:35 p.m. when Ben and I took up our positions just inside Gate 3, where passengers were boarding Flight 72 for Mexico City.
1: He's cutting it close, Joe. Got about 4 minutes more to make that plane.
0: We waited. The crowd got thicker as departure time came closer. At 10:39, Eric Kelby came through the main entrance, across the terminal, through Gate 3, into a pair of handcuffs.
2: I don't understand. What does this mean?
1: We found your wife's body, Kelby.
2: What? I don't know what you're talking about.
1: In the rose patch next to the greenhouse. Your lawyer can't help this time.
0: Mexico City. Would have been a nice trip. Expensive.
2: I'll plead insanity. I didn't know what I was doing.
1: Be a nice vacation next year, Joe, Mexico City. I'm going to talk to my wife about it.
2: I didn't mean it. She slapped me. We were arguing about the boy. I didn't mean it.
0: I don't know if you did or not, Kelby, but you killed her. Come on. You missed your plane.
3: Just heard is true. Only the names were changed to protect the innocent.
4: Eric Kelby was tried and convicted of murder in the first degree. He is now awaiting execution in the lethal gas chamber at the state penitentiary. You have just heard the 14th in a new series of authentic cases transcribed from official files. Technical advice for Dragnet comes from the office of W.A. Wharton, Acting Chief of Police, Los Angeles Police Department.
3: Tonight's program is dedicated to William J. Weston, Jr. of the Washington, D.C. Police Department, who on the evening of March 4th, 1945, gave his life so that yours might be more secure. Dragnet came to you from Los Angeles. If you enjoyed tonight's production of Dragnet, you'll want to listen to Richard Diamond, private detective, as played by the screen's romantic tough guy, Dick Powell.
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7: Wheaties presents Dangerous Assignment. On stage tonight from Hollywood, Dangerous Assignment. Another in the Wheaties big parade of exciting half-hour presentations. Dangerous Assignment, starring Brian Donlevy as Steve Mitchell.

0: Yeah, danger is my assignment. I get sent to a lot of places I can't even pronounce. They all spell the same thing, though, trouble. But when I walk into the commissioner's office, I don't realize this assignment is going to involve a dead correspondent, a Burmese girl, a trip through the jungle, and a fallen idol. Morning, Commissioner.
1: Steve. Last night, an American newspaper correspondent named Kent Jackson was murdered in Rangoon, Burma. Your plane leaves in an hour.
0: I'm flying clear to Burma because a correspondent gets himself killed?
1: Kent Jackson had been posing as a European political refugee. We think he'd been investigating some sort of political refugee racket.
0: Maybe he was getting too warm.
1: Looks that way. Now, we have one lead. A Burmese girl named Linya, who we think witnessed the killing.
0: Where is this Linya?
1: She's disappeared.
0: Oh, great.
1: Your first contact in Rangoon will be Chambers at our legation there. He'll fill you in on the background. Get over there, Steve. Find this girl, Linya, and solve Kent Jackson's murder. Well, that's it. You've got your assignment. Good luck.
2: Anybody who knows baseball has played with a bat knows Jackie Robinson is about the hottest thing in the game. And now, Jackie has turned actor to play himself in the Jackie Robinson story. It'll be turning up at your hometown theater soon, planned to take the kids. And by way of a short postscript to the movie, maybe you'd be interested in what Jackie told us about Wheaties. He says, "A bowl of those crisp whole wheat flakes sure helps me get set for the day." Well, that's about it. I think you'll like the Jackie Robinson story. And I'm dead sure you'll like Wheaties, breakfast of champions. Try them both.
3: Now, here is Dangerous Assignment, starring Brian Donlevy in the role of Steve Mitchell, colorful, two-fisted government agent.
0: Sure, this is going to be real easy. All I have to do is find a missing girl named Linya in one of the wildest countries in the world. Then get her to put the finger on a killer who'll probably be trying to do likewise to me. It's Monday when I get to Rangoon. It's raining and hot. Chambers is waiting for me at his house.
4: Well, Mitchell, I was sitting right here reading the night of Jackson's murder when suddenly I heard shots out in the garden. This girl, Linya, ran in here screaming at me to save her. I ran out in the garden, got clipped on the head.
0: Oh, I wondered what the bandage was for.
4: When I came to, Linya was gone.
0: Look, did you know this girl, Linya, at all?
4: Oh, yes. She worked in a restaurant about half a mile from here. I used to drop in there frequently.
0: I don't get the connection between Linya and Jackson's murder.
4: When Linya was shot at in my garden, one of the bullets was embedded in the side of the house. The police dug it out and compared it with the bullet that killed Jackson 15 minutes earlier. The two slugs matched.
0: Oh, so Jackson's killer was after Linya, too. Well, there's my tie-in, all right. You know much about the deal Jackson was investigating?
4: Yes. Somebody here in Burma has been receiving political refugees from Europe for a price. Then, whoever it is contacts the European country involved and, for more dough, delivers the refugees back to them.
0: That sounds like a real sweet deal. Well, if I'm going to find this girl, Linya, I better start getting some leads about her. Let's see. You say she worked at a restaurant.
4: Yes, a French restaurant run by Papa Valder. You'll find it down the street about half a mile.
0: Okay, I guess Papa Valder's is my next stop. Well, see you later, Chambers.
5: Sorry, monsieur, but I am closed for the night. I cannot serve you.
0: I didn't come here for food. I came for information. You, Papi Valder?
5: Oui, monsieur.
0: I'd like to talk to you about one of your waitresses, a girl named Linya.
5: Linya?
6: This, Valder.
0: Hmm? Oh, I didn't see you over there.
6: If you wish to talk about Linya, you would talk to me.
0: Really? Who are you?
6: Lieutenant Ramat of the police. And you?
0: Steve Mitchell.
6: May I ask why you are interested in the girl, Linya?
0: You may ask, Lieutenant. Then I think these credentials of mine will answer your question.
6: I see. I will be happy to cooperate with you, Mr. Mitchell.
0: Thank you. Now, what can you tell me about the girl, Papa Valder?
5: Oh, very little, monsieur. Linya, she was a good waitress and a very good girl. Oh,
0: where'd she live?
6: In a rooming house about a half hour's walk from this place. Here is the address.
0: Well, thank you, Lieutenant. Linya walked home every night, huh?
5: That is right, monsieur.
0: Well, then it seems logical that somewhere on her route she passed the spot of Jackson's killing and witnessed it.
6: I have investigated that. Linya could not possibly have arrived at the scene of the killing at the time when the killing took place. I walked off the distance myself. She could not have been closer than 3 blocks to it.
0: Well, then I don't get it. Why did the killer take off after her?
6: It is most puzzling.
0: It sure is. The only other answer is that Linya knows something that she doesn't realize she knows. That means I've got to find her before the killer does.
6: Rangoon is a large city, Mitchell.
0: Yeah, and we're not even sure she's still in Rangoon. Well, thanks for the information, gentlemen. I think I'll go over to Linya's rooming house and see what I can find out there.

0: Hey, wake up. 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
1: The return to reality is never as good as the dream.
0: Ah, save the philosophy. You run this rooming house?
1: Yes, it is so.
0: You got any idea where this girl Linya could be?
1: No, none at all.
0: Come on, Rip Van Winkle, pull yourself up off that desk.
1: What do you wish to know?
0: Do you know whether Linya had any relatives in this town, any place that she could have gone to hide?
1: She spoke of only one, a great uncle.
0: What's his name?
1: Dalai Singh is a priest.
0: Hmm. Where could I find this Dalai Singh?
1: Oh, Dalai Singh. Go outside and face to the west. You will see the temple.
0: Okay, thanks. Well, so long, dreamboat. I locate the native temple and go inside. The only light comes from a few scattered candles. There are life-sized idols sitting up on perches along the walls. Then I spot a light coming from a room in the back of the temple. I start toward it. Suddenly, there's a grating noise. I look up. One of the idols is toppling over right on top of me. I dive to one side as it falls, and it hits me a glancing blow on the shoulder that sends me falling on the floor. There's a rustle of drapes behind the idol and running steps. By the time I pull myself up off the floor, there's no one in sight. I go into the back room. A little old man with a face like a prune is sitting there, staring straight ahead. Excuse me, I'd like to talk to you. I said I'd like to talk to you. Look, would you mind focusing your eyes on me a minute?
2: I must apologize. I am withdrawn.
0: Hmm?
2: Yes, my son. What is it?
0: You're Dalai Singh?
2: That is my name.
0: And you're Linya's great-uncle?
2: That is the earthly relationship? Yes.
0: That was a pretty earthly reception you gave me a couple of minutes ago.
2: I do not understand.
0: That idol, the one that almost fell on me.
2: You must pardon me. I was so immersed in meditation, I heard nothing.
0: Oh? Well, I guess I wasn't that immersed because it sounded awfully noisy to me.
2: What do you wish of me?
0: I'm trying to find Linya.
2: For what purpose?
0: I want to find out what she knows about a killing that took place a few nights ago.
2: Is this your true purpose, my son?
0: That and protecting her from whoever's after it.
2: Come closer. Now, gaze into my eyes. No, do not blink. Gaze steadily.
0: Look, what are you trying to do? Hypnotize me?
2: But a little longer. So, there is honesty in your eyes. You have passed the first test.
0: Well, that's good to know. Now, can you tell me where Linya is?
2: Be in front of the Shui Dagon Pagoda in 1 hour.
0: Shui Dagon Pagoda? How do I go about finding it?
2: You cannot fail to see it. It looms over the entire city.
0: Okay, in 1 hour. Will Linya be there?
2: Everything will be accomplished. Depart in peace.
0: Dalai Singh was right. It isn't hard to spot the pagoda, even at night. It's up on a rise overlooking the city. On the way up there, I get the feeling I'm being followed. I stop and turn around just in time to see a skinny little gent dart into the alley behind me. By the time I get to the pagoda, there's an uneasy thought packing away at my brain. This whole deal could be a trap. But there's nothing to do except to wait and find out.
3: Mr. Mitchell.
0: Hmm?
4: My arm! You
0: are
4: hurt.
0: Look, I don't like guys slipping up behind me.
4: Please.
0: Hey, you're the guy who's been following me.
3: Yes, but I bring you no harm.
0: Who are you? What do you want?
3: I am Mauli. You seek the girl Linya? I can take you to her.
0: Yeah? How do I know this isn't a trap? Who sent you?
3: The priest. Dalai Singh.
0: I see. Where is Linya?
3: I must take you there. Come, we will walk.
0: Okay, Mauli, but get this. I'll have one eye on you the whole way, and if this is a trap, if anything happens, it's going to happen to you first. Come on. Look, we've been winding our way through back alleys for the last half hour, Mauli.
3: But here we are at proper place.
0: Okay, you first, and don't try anything.
3: Come.
0: Dark in here.
3: I will turn on the light. So.
0: Dalai Singh.
2: Yes, Mr. Mitchell.
0: Look, what is all this? You send a guy to take me on a cook's tour of the city, then he brings me down a back alley to you again. You sure don't believe in taking any chances.
2: The toying with chance sometimes invites disaster.
0: Okay, okay. Now, where's Linya?
2: Fetch the girl, Molly.
3: Very well. Enter.
0: Well, so this is Linya. You took a lot of finding, little lady.
2: Let the man speak first, my child.
0: Look, Linya, the man who tried to kill you the other night is probably the same one who killed Jackson. Did you get a good look at him?
2: One moment, Mr. Mitchell.
0: Hmm?
2: You accept this girl as Linya?
0: Well, of course. You just got through telling me that...
2: No. No, I did not say she was Linya.
0: Wait a minute. You mean she isn't?
2: You have passed the second test, Mr. Mitchell. If you had been the one who was trying to harm Linya, then you would have known this girl was not she.
0: Oh, great. Look, isn't it about time the examinations were over? What do I have to get? Straight A's?
2: You have proven yourself. Now, I will direct you to Linya.
0: Is she here in Rangoon?
2: No. You must purchase a ticket on the river boat.
0: River boat?
2: Yes. It will take you up the Irrawaddy River. A person will approach you on the boat. You will say to that person, "The jungle is very dark." If that person replies, "But soon it will be light again," that person is your friend and will lead you to Linya at the next port.
0: Sounds like a pretty involved routine.
2: Linya has placed herself under my protection. I can do no less than my best. And now we part. I to return to the temple, you to take the trip up the river. May your journey be as safe as mine will be.
0: I go down to the waterfront and buy a ticket on the riverboat. I've got an hour before it shoves off, and then I realize I don't even know whether it's going to be a man or a woman who contacts me, so I go back to the temple to ask Dalai Singh. I start walking along the row of idols, and the one somebody tried to push over on me is still lying on the floor, but there's no vacant spot on the wall. There's another idol sitting there, but that idol moves a little. I go closer. Then, as it crumples over and drops to the floor, I see it's not an idol after all. It's Dalai Singh with a knife in his heart.
5: Maybe you've got the idea that I tell you all these things about Wheaties just so you'll go out and buy them. Well, that isn't it at all. I'm not worried about you. You've been eating Wheaties long enough to know how good they are. It's those neighbors of yours I'm thinking about. Now, suppose you just go over there some morning and just tell them all the nice things about Wheaties. Like, they're whole wheat and they're wonderful with milk and fruit and they make you feel fine and kids love them and they're flaky and crisp and loaded with vitamins. I think that'd be a mighty neighborly thing to do. Oh, say, I just happen to think, what if the neighbors are listening in tonight, too? They'll probably be over here tomorrow morning to tell you about Wheaties. Well, have fun.
6: And now, back to Dangerous Assignment and Steve Mitchell.
0: May your journey be as safe as mine. That's what Dalai Singh had said to me, and now here he is, dead. And that gives me a strong hint as to what my journey is going to be like, because if Dalai Singh talked before he died, there's only going to be somebody trying to contact me aboard the boat. There'll also be somebody else trying to kill me. Well, we shove off. It's an old side-wheeler. I give the passengers the once-over, trying to figure out which one to use the password about the dark jungle on. There are a few natives, a fat guy carrying a white trench coat, a smooth-looking Egyptian, and a girl. The kind of a girl you'd vote as the one you'd most like to take a trip up a river with. I stand there at the rail, and pretty soon she saunters over.
7: Hello.
0: Hi.
7: What's your name?
0: Steve. You?
7: Marge.
0: Hi, Marge.
7: You got a smoke?
0: Sure. Here.
7: Thanks.
0: Light?
7: Long way from home, aren't you, Steve?
0: Funny, I was thinking the same about you.
7: No, a river boat, a bar, that's home to me.
0: Where are you heading?
7: Up the river, Mandalay. Gonna sing in a joint up there.
0: Oh?
7: Yeah. I guess my voice wouldn't get me into the store club, but they're not so particular in Burma.
0: You've been around this neck of the woods quite a while, huh?
7: About three lifetimes.
0: Say, that jungle is very dark, isn't it?
7: Hmm?
0: I said that jungle is very dark.
7: Oh, yes. Well, I imagine it'll...
0: What's the matter?
7: That fat gent over there with the white trench coat, is he a friend of yours?
0: Hmm? No, why?
7: He seems to be trying to take in every word.
0: Yeah. You know him?
7: I've seen him around Rangoon a few times. I think his name is Lazarus.
0: I see. Excuse me a minute, Marge.
7: Yeah, sure.
0: Good evening, Lazarus.
8: Huh?
0: Hey, just a minute.
8: What do you want?
0: You seemed pretty interested in what I was saying to the young lady a minute ago.
8: Why? I don't know what you're talking about.
0: No, you were sure drinking in every word, Lazarus.
8: You're mistaken. I was merely enjoying the view. Good night.
0: Uh-huh.
9: And so I hope you will pardon my intrusion on your privacy. It was just that I could not avoid paying homage to such beauty.
7: You're a real flowery type guy, aren't you? Oh, Steve.
0: Hi. Looks like you just weren't meant to be lonely, Marge.
7: This is, what did you say your name was, Buster?
9: Camise, at your service.
7: Camise, meet Steve.
9: I am indeed honored, Steve. I hope you will forgive my intrusion on your tete-a-tete.
0: Yeah. Egyptian, aren't you?
9: Yes, from Cairo.
0: What brings you here to Burma?
9: Quite possibly the same thing that brings you here, Steve.
0: What's that?
9: Yes, I sense that we are two kindred spirits, each seeking adventure, each willing to travel around the world to find it.
0: You're just looking for adventure, huh?
9: Yes. You see, Steve, I am a romantic at heart. Else why would I leave my considerable estate in Cairo to travel up a Burmese river on a rickety boat?
7: Brother, if I had a considerable estate in Cairo or Cairo, Illinois, I wouldn't be paddling through this swamp.
9: The quest for adventure often leads us to unlikely surroundings.
0: It sure does.
9: And, now, please excuse me. Perhaps it was fated that we should meet, Steve. If so, we shall meet again.
0: Well, it'd be pretty hard to avoid meeting again on this tub. I'll see you around, Commies.
9: Good night to you both.
7: Ha! Get a load of him. I am a romantic at heart yet.
0: Yeah. Hey, look, Marge, just before you spotted that guy Lazarus watching us, I made a remark to you about the jungle being pretty dark.
7: Yeah, I remember.
0: You started to say something in reply. What was it?
7: It'll keep, Steve.
0: Oh? Okay.
7: Well, I think I'll turn in.
0: I'll see you in the morning, huh?
7: Yeah. Matter of fact, I'll make a point of it.
0: I stand there at the rail alone, staring down into the black water of the Irrawaddy River, wondering how many crocodiles per cubic foot. At this point, it looks like Marge is the contact who's to lead me to the girl Linya. That leaves either the flowery Egyptian Kamis or the guy with the white trench coat Lazarus as the killer of Dolly Singh. But I've got to be sure who's who before I can do anything about it. Then, suddenly, there's a faint sound behind me. A hand shoves me. Out of the corner of my eye, I get a glimpse of a white coat as I topple over the side. There's a loose line trailing in the water. I grab at it as I hit. It almost jerks my arm out of the socket, but I hang on. Got no desire to be a crocodile bait, and finally, I pull myself back on board. There's no one in sight, but I know the white coat I spotted belongs to one Mr. Lazarus. The next morning, we dock at a river port. Lazarus is the first one ashore. I follow him to a little shop.
10: Oh, yes, sir. May I sell you some nice trinkets this morning?
0: Where's the guy who just came in here?
10: But I do not know what you're talking about.
0: Wait a minute. That door over there, where does it lead?
10: Oh, just to the back room. But I have nice trinkets. But, sir, where are you going? No, where?
0: Hello, Lazarus.
8: Good morning, Mr. Mitchell. Come in, please.
0: Huh?
8: Quickly, we have no time to lose.
0: Look, what's this all about, Lazarus?
8: I did not have a chance to contact you aboard the boat, Mitchell. You were never alone. So I reasoned that if I left the boat in a hurry, you would follow me. You did.
0: You trying to tell me that you're my contact?
8: I am. Dalai Singh is a friend of mine.
0: Don't give me that. You tried to shove me overboard last night. I spotted your white trench coat.
8: And that coat was stolen from my stateroom.
0: All right, try this. The jungle is very dark.
8: But soon it'll be light again. And as further proof of my identity, Linya.
0: What?
11: Yes, Mr. Lazarus?
0: Hey.
8: You may join us now, child.
0: So this is Linya. You've been hiding in the back of the shop ever since you left Rangoon, huh?
11: Yes. My great-uncle Dalai Singh said he would send help to me. How is he?
0: I'm sorry, Linya, but he's dead.
8: What's that?
11: Dalai Singh? Dead?
8: My one friend. Gone.
0: I think the same person who's after you killed him, and an American newspaper man named Jackson. Linya, now you've got to tell me who that person is.
11: I? Oh, but I know nothing, Mr. Mitchell. I do not know why someone is trying to kill me.
0: Look, you worked at Papa Valdar's restaurant in Rangoon.
11: Yes?
0: Every night, you leave right at 8 and start walking home. Now, the night of the killing, you must have seen something on the way home.
11: No, I saw nothing.
0: Then you heard something. Shots, for instance.
11: No.
8: Mitchell, do you suppose the killer mistook Linya for another girl?
0: I don't know. Look, I'm going to try once more, Linya. Now, try to remember.
11: Yes.
0: On the night of the killing, you left Papa Valdez at 8 o'clock as usual, right?
11: Yes.
0: Now, 15 minutes later, you were within 4 blocks of the scene of the killing. That's about 1/2 mile from Papa Valdez's restaurant.
11: No, I did not get that far.
0: What?
11: I realized I had forgotten to take some food that Papa Valdez had given me. So I went back to the restaurant to get it.
8: But, Michel, that means Linya could not possibly have witnessed the killing. It must be a case of mistaken identity.
0: Just a minute, Lazarus. Keep on, Linya.
11: Well, I opened the door. Then I saw someone inside the restaurant.
0: Who was it?
11: I do not know. I had never seen this person before.
12: I guess she means me.
11: That is the one!
0: Marge!
8: There's a gun!
12: Hold it. Nice and steady, all of you. Well, Steve, you were concentrating so hard on following Lazarus when he left the boat, you made it pretty easy for me to follow you. Thanks for leading me to Linya.
0: Yeah, congratulations to me, chump of the world.
12: Oh, now, Buster, let's not cry in our beer. Oh, my, such long faces. Well, it looks like little Marge will have to cheer you up.
0: Well, what are you going to do, tell a joke or something?
12: You know, I might at that. Because I've got a real funny one stored up for you kids. It'll kill you.
6: No kidding. It actually may cost you money not to eat breakfast. Honest, look. You skip breakfast, so comes lunch and you got to eat like a horse to catch up. And that's tough on the budget. So here's the deal. Start breakfast with a nice bowl of crisp whole wheat Wheaties with milk and some fruit, maybe. They'll be just about wearing off at noon, and you'll be all set for a nice, reasonable lunch. And you know, with those Wheaties in there, you'll feel as good as money in the bank all morning long.
13: Now, here is the conclusion of Dangerous Assignment.
8: What are you going to do to us?
12: Are you kidding?
8: You mean you're going to kill us just because Linya happened to see you in a restaurant?
12: That's the general idea, Lassie, old boy.
0: Well, why don't you get it over with, Marge?
12: In a minute, Buster.
0: You can call me Steve, and what are you waiting for?
12: My little helper. I don't want any slip-ups.
0: Helper? Then you're not in this deal alone.
12: No, he's tying up that shopkeeper out in front. Oh, here he is now.
11: Papa Valdez!
14: Oui. Good evening, Linya. You have been most difficult to find.
0: Well, I begin to get it. You and Papa Valdez were running the political refugee racket together, Marge. You killed the correspondent Jackson, then went back to report to Valdez, but just then Linya stuck her head in the door. You two didn't want to be seen together, so you took off after Linya.
14: Come, my dear, let us attend to the business at hand without further delay.
12: Okay, Pop.
8: Wait.
12: Huh?
8: You must spare my life. I beg of you.
12: Oh, save it, hero.
8: But I was only trying to do a favor for a friend. I had nothing to do with
12: you
8: it.
12: Sure, you sure picked nice, me. Brave guys to work with.
8: Please,
12: Steve.
8: Don't kill me. I'll do anything to say. Please, I beg of you.
12: Get up off your knees. Take it like a big boy, Lazarus.
0: Suddenly, I realize what Lazarus is up to. He's squealing for mercy
8: please,
0: like a stuck
8: please.
0: Pig. But all the while, he's inching slowly forward on his knees please, toward Marge's gun.
12: I said get up.
8: Very well.
12: Let go of that gun.
0: Valdez is behind Marge. He whips out his gun and jumps to one side, but I meet him halfway. A slug hits the wall and Valdez hits the floor. Marge gives Lazarus a foot in the face and swings her gun free, but a second too late.
12: Let go of my wrist.
0: Drop the gun or I'll break your arm.
12: Oh, yeah?
0: Drop it. Thanks. I'll take it now. You okay, Lazarus?
8: Quite.
0: Looks like he's a little bigger hero than you gave him credit for, Marge.
12: Okay, okay. So things didn't turn out quite like I'd figured. No hard feelings, Steve.
0: Oh, no? No hard feelings? You kill a newspaper man and a priest, to say nothing of a few political refugees here and there along the line, but no hard feelings.
12: Well, you've got a right to your theories. Can I go now?
0: You are kidding.
12: Look, Buster, you've got no proof of any of this. There weren't any witnesses to either of those killings, and if you think you're going to get any kind of confession out of me...
0: I've got your gun, Marge, and that's just as good as a confession.
7: What are you talking about?
0: The police back in Rangoon have the slug that killed Jackson. Five will get you 10 if matches these and your gun.
7: Wait a minute.
0: Yeah, even in Burma they've got ballistics. And I bet that's one word you'll wish had never been invented. But no hard feelings, Marge. I mean, Buster. Come on.
13: Dangerous Assignment, starring Brian Dunleavy as Steve Mitchell, is written by Barbara...
15: Yes, it's for you. It's your dinner. It's called Cupboard Love. Cupboard Love's different. 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See this foil pouch? Keeps it moist and squeezy. That's right. It's a new kind of cat food. Moist. It's good for you. Like it?
16: New Cupboard Love. What the well-cared-for cat has for dinner.
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2: This is Orson Welles, speaking from London. The Black Museum, a museum of death. Yes, here in the grim stone structure on the Thames, which houses Scotland Yard, is a warehouse of homicide, where everyday objects, a fountain pen, a cufflink, a high-heeled shoe, all are touched by murder. Now here's a scarf, torn and ragged. The faded tartan, a cheap reproduction of the honorable colors of the Stuarts, red with green blue crossings and a double over check of white and yellow. This scarf belonged to Walter Hoffman Pievski, known to the police and his friends in the underworld as the Pike.
3: There's no doubt about the scarf being his property, Superintendent. He was wearing it when he was sent to Dartmoor 10 years ago.
4: The description tallies, does it?
3: Exactly. It's all written down in the prison property book, even to the patch on it.
4: So the Pike's our man. Right. Well, get him.
2: And get him they did. And all because of a scarf, appropriately known in Cockney circles as a choker. The Pike applied his choker to a human throat. The throat of the driver of a post office van. The Pike pulled the choker too hard. Was instrumental in convicting him of murder. And that's why it's earned its place here in the Black Museum.
5: From the annals of the Criminal Investigation Department of the London Police, we bring you the dramatic stories of the crimes recorded by the objects in Scotland Yard's Gallery of Death, the Black Museum.

0: Now here we are in the Black Museum. Beyond these gray walls, the mighty roar of London never stops. But in here, it's quiet. Come with me under the frieze of death masks. The masks of criminals of bygone days, suspended grimly under the ceiling. Come. To our right and left, rows of murder exhibits, each one carefully labeled. That cut glass scent spray, it's attractive even now. Might even take its place on Madame's dressing table, till we stop and read the label written under it. Yes, it's been used to spray anesthetic over the faces of helpless women as a prelude to murder. No sickly aroma now, as we squeeze the bulb. Except for its grim associations, the fragile exhibit is insignificant, easily broken. But it was strong enough to hang the man who used it. There's a brass candlestick. Over there, a taper to go with it. Now, here we are. Here's what we're looking for. The faded tartan scarf. As I take it out of the showcase, I ask you to come with me back to the time when this scarf was new, 15 years ago. Walter Pievsky bought it from a stallholder in one of London's famous street markets, Petticoat Lane.
1: Yes, sir. We'll take one of the scarves, mister.
2: Right, sir! Finest worsted woven! What's your clan? Campbell's, Cameron's, MacDonald or MacLeod? All genuine tartan today down from the islands.
1: All right, all right. I've bought it already. Don't need to give me that stuff. I'll take this one.
2: It's the Stuart! And better than that you cannot do! Not half a nicker! Not five bob! Half a crown and cheap at the price! Thank you very much. Come and get your Scotch chokers from Honest John McKay. If your next warm...
0: While Honest John continued his honest trade, the Pike went about his own particular business. It was less exhausting than John's, and it was worked from a public call box. In professional circles, they called it the hospital trick.
3: Hello?
1: Is that Mrs. Peterson speaking?
3: Yes, who's that?
1: The London Hospital here, Mrs. Peterson.
3: Hospital? Why, what's happened?
1: Well, there's no need for immediate alarm, but I'm sorry to say that your husband has met with a serious accident.
3: Oh, Bill? Is he hurt? Oh, no, what's happened?
1: He was knocked down by a bus in the Whitechapel Road about half an hour ago.
0: A mean, crude trick. But more often than not, it worked. While the stricken woman hurried to the hospital to find the husband, who, of course, was not hurt at all, the Pike would visit her house. With the coast clear, he'd help himself to whatever he could lay his hands on and get out before the bewildered woman returned. And you notice that the Pike could almost camouflage that accent he had. This gift gave him a confidence which was almost his undoing. One time, when he and some friends were removing the entire contents of a house while the owners were away on holiday.
4: What about the piano, Pike? Do we take that?
1: Of course we take everything. Who'd think of moving house and leaving the piano behind, eh?
4: You'll get as bloopy behind you, Will. Okay, boys, piano next. Oh, crikey, the phone. Here, what do we do about that? Did it ring, I suppose?
1: No. Maybe it's someone seen the van outside and checking up. I'd better answer it.
4: Yeah, yeah, go easy,
1: Don't worry, Ed. I know my job, don't I?
4: Oh, yeah.
1: Hello?
5: Is that Mr. Wilson?
1: No, I'm awfully sorry. He won't be back until about 7 o'clock. I'm his brother-in-law. Can I help you?
5: Oh, if your sister's there.
1: Oh, Julie's just gone out for half an hour. Can I take a message?
5: Yes, I think you can. I'm her brother. Who the blazes are you?
1: Quick, boys. Let's get out of here.
4: Hello.
0: So the piano was left behind after all. But Pike got away with most of the household belongings and observed. Not only were his operations becoming bolder, but he had planned his action carefully. He even knew that Mrs. Wilson's first name was Julie. But he didn't know she had a brother. That must have shaken him, because from then on he changed his tactics. The Pike entered the motor racket. A racket which was to take him in turn from Dartmoor prison to the scaffold. But in his early days as a motor thief, there was still a trace of strange humor about his work. The padlocked car was a case in point.
4: Who's that?
1: Okay, Eddie, it's only me. You wouldn't go reaching for a gun when Parky walks in on you.
4: I'm sorry, Parky, it's me nerves.
1: Well, relax. Now, listen to me. I've got a job for you.
4: Nah. I'm laying off for a bit.
1: Okay, well, who pays the rent?
4: Oh, I'm only going in for the small stuff.
1: Well, this is a small job I'm offering you.
4: What is it? Busting into the Bank of England, eh?
1: No. It's a simple matter of knocking off a nice new motor.
4: Well, what's the dope?
1: Well, it's this way. The car belongs to a fellow named Lambert who lives at 14 Graysdyke Crescent. See? He can't get it into the garage beside the house on account of it being too big.
4: Why didn't the mug measure it before he bought it?
1: Well, that's not our concern. He locks the car up at night, and I've obtained a duplicate set of keys.
4: Oh, nice work. Here, what do you want me in on the job for? You can do it yourself.
1: Oh, there is a little complication.
4: Oh, I thought there would be.
1: This fellow Lambert is like a mother with a child over this car. He fixes it to a lamppost every night with two big padlocks and a double chain. Wonder he doesn't put a nappy on it, too.
4: Well, what do we do? Take the lamppost as well as the car?
1: And before I tell you, are you in with me?
4: All right, Pike, I'm in.
1: And listen to what I tell you.
0: In the early hours of the following morning, the Pike and his assistant went along to Graysdyke Crescent, and there, sure enough, chained to the lamppost outside number 14, was a fine new motor car, its cellulose and chromium work glinting invitingly under the lamplight.
1: What did I tell you? We can clean up 450 on this, and all we've got to do is to remove the back wheel, which is chained to the lamppost. We put on the spare and we're away.
4: Okay, Pike, let's get cracking.
0: The offending wheel was removed from the axle and left, still chained, to the lamppost. And by the light of the helpful rays from above, the spare wheel was bolted on, the tools were replaced in the boot, and the two men climbed into the car.
4: I hope that ignition key of yours works, Pike.
1: Of course it works. I tried it out last night.
4: Ah, good for you.
1: And here we go. I told you it was going to be easy, didn't I, Ed?
4: It's money for old Roper. Ah, you're a good one, you are, Pike, dear. Just let me know when you need any more help. I'm your man.
0: Walter Pievsky pulled his tartan scarf snugly around his throat and agreed that he would certainly keep his assistant in mind. The car itself was taken to a garage, where its numbers and appearance were carefully changed and, in due course, found its way by devious routes back to the open market. The Pike, of course, had to split the profits, which hurt him. So on his next job, he decided to work alone. And it was the next job which put him on the long, long walk which was to finish on the scaffold.
1: Now, what's the number of that garage? Here it is, I've got it. This works, Pike, my lad. You're in the money. But it all depends on how good I can sound on the phone. I copy my father's voice, rest his soul. Here we go.

0: Greens Motors. Good evening.
1: Hello? Brins?
0: Yes, sir. Can I help you?
1: My name is Maurice Blouet of 17 Granford Court.
0: Oh, yes, sir. I know. The big block of flats in Collerton Drive.
1: That's right. I'm staying here with a friend, Major General Lewis.
0: Oh, yes, sir.
1: He tells me that you have a new Rolls Coupe in your showroom.
0: Yes, sir. Indeed, we have.
1: Yes, well, I'm anxious to take such a car back to the continent with me, but time is pressing.
0: Are you at 17 Granford Court now, sir?
1: Yes, if someone could bring round the car, I should like to see it.
0: Right, I'll be with you in a quarter of an hour, sir.
1: Are you sure that is not too much trouble?
0: Oh, no trouble at all, sir. Thank you very much for ringing.
1: Thank you. I shall be waiting for you.
2: 15 minutes later, the car drove up to the block of flats. The driver salesman got out and went inside. Entering the lift, he went up to the third floor and knocked on the door of number 17. Needless to say, the occupier had never heard of either Maurice Blouet or Major General Lewis. But while the questions and explanations sorted themselves out, Walter Pievsky was already driving the luxury car toward the garage where practiced hands were waiting to completely change its identity. First, what the Pike did not know was that he had provided the police with a vital clue that was to lead him first to prison and then, by reason of the tartan scarf, to the gallows. But the scarf was yet to earn its place, of course, among these strange exhibits here in the Black Museum. We return to Walter Pievsky, known as the Pike. Elated at the success of his confidence car trick. He made a handsome profit on the rolls, and despite the fact that the police subsequently traced it, they never traced the theft back to the Pike, not until he tried the same operation again. Certainly he changed the district, but, as is so often the case with a regular criminal, he develops regular habits, and the routine served up to the local garage was almost exactly as before.
1: Staying with Sir Leslie, and he tells me you've got that straight eight in the showroom. I'm most anxious to take a car back to the continent with me, but time is pressing, and
0: you see... I'd be delighted to bring the car around to you right away, sir, if that's convenient.
1: If you're sure that it's not too much trouble.
0: No trouble at all, sir. I'll be with you in 10 minutes.
1: Oh, that is most kind. Thank you. Excellent.
2: But you wouldn't think it was so excellent from your point of view if you knew what was happening at the garage, Pike.
3: Hello? Give me the police. Is that Scotland Yard?
4: Yes, information room.
3: Listen, my name is Slater. I run a garage, Carlsbrook Street, North 1.
4: Yes, sir?
3: A few weeks ago, the local police warned me about a car thief who worked a telephone trick, asking salesmen to take cars round to fake addresses for inspection.
4: Rung you, has he, Mr. Slater?
3: Yeah. It might be him, or it might be genuine. But he asked me to take a car round to 21 Goldstone Court, Cattimar Street.
2: On the advice of Scotland Yard, Mr. Slater took the car to Goldstone Court. To make it easier for the thief, he left the doors unlocked and went into the building. When he was safely inside, the Pike left his telephone box and walked smartly over to the waiting motor. There were just two things he didn't know. First, an ignition wire had been snipped. And second, he was being watched. She'll never start until that broken wire is mended, Pike. You're wasting your time. You're going to waste a lot more time, too. 7 years, to be exact.
5: Hello, sir. You're having a bit of starting trouble.
1: Oh, hello, officer. Yes, I don't know what's happened here.
5: I'm used to this sort of thing, so is the other constable here.
1: Oh, there's two of you.
5: There's a lot more at the end of the road. Suppose you hop out of that and let us see whether we can't get the car going for you.
1: No, I can manage.
5: All the same, you might let us have a go for you.
1: Okay.
5: That's the idea. Are you the owner of this car? Hold him, George. He's got a knuckle duster.
1: Let me go, you squab.
5: No, you don't.
6: Oh, God. Put the bracelets on him, quick. You all right, 71?
7: Oh. Well, how is he?
6: Looks as if his jaw's broken, Inspector.
7: Right, take this man to the station. What's his name?
1: I ain't talking.
7: Very well. I'm charging you with grievous bodily harm and resisting arrest for the attempted theft of this vehicle. There may be further charges.
2: There were further charges, including the theft of the big rolls. Walter Pievsky, alias the Pike, had played the same game once too often, and a search of his flat in the East End produced more evidence of his varied career in crime. The policeman waiting for him to make his first mistake. This time he'd done it. At the Old Bailey, pleaded guilty to over 100 crimes, and there were hundreds more with which he was never charged. He was sent to prison for 7 years, and immediately on his reception, his personal belongings were entered in the property book, and he was wearing the tartan scarf, which later was to hang him.
8: Juliet, grey, 7½, collar, 16, brown, one scarf, red background, green and blue stripes, white and yellow overcheck.
1: A canned Stewart.
8: How do you know that, Peepsky?
1: The fellow I bought it from in Petticoat Lane, told me.
8: I'll take his word for it. Oh, there's a small tear, 5 inches in one corner. Been roughly patched. Better put that down.
1: Don't worry, boys. I won't accuse you of doing it.
8: Don't you worry. I'll be retired by then. One pair leather gloves, size 8, one pair black socks, 10, brown shoes, knee.
2: The tartan scarf had been duly entered, and little did the retiring prison officer dream that his hastily scribbled details were to be subsequently brought up as key evidence in a murder trial. But Pievsky signed the list of his personal property, and for the next 7 years he was a guest of His Majesty's government in the most famous prison in England, Dartmoor. But in 1946, justice had run its course. The Pike was given back his personal property, which included the tartan scarf, of course, all duly signed for. And so he was released upon a battle-scarred London. Time passed, and he added to his lawful wages by meager pickings from the black market. And more time passed, until one day the inspiration came to him like a bolt from the blue. He mulled it over in his mind. He carried out the research. And not until the plans were cut and dry did he put Ed Jabberson in the picture.
1: This is it. This is going to be the cleanup, Eddie.
9: Yeah, what is it, Pike?
1: We're going to stick up a post office van, see?
9: A post office van?
1: Shh! I've been standing in for a chap selling papers right outside a big post office in the West End. Every night I watch the mailbags coming out and going into the vans around 6 o'clock. Well, the other night I hired a car and followed one. It cut through Braston Mews to Park Lane.
9: Did you say you hired a car?
1: Yes, what about it?
9: Never mind. Go on.
1: Well, I had it out 3 nights and I found the vans don't change their route. It's the Mews every time. Cuts off a bit of traffic, you see?
9: Yeah. Go on.
1: Now, the Mews are very dark. Badly bombed and no residents that I could see.
9: Yeah, I'll get it, yeah.
1: All we have to do is get a fast car and wait there until the last van comes through.
9: Yeah, how many are there?
1: Only two. We draw our car out in the path of the second one, as if we were going to back into the garage, see?
9: Yeah.
1: The van stops.
9: Yeah.
1: We fix the 2 men in it, fill up our car from the back, and bring the stuff back here to sort.
9: To sort? Oh, I like that. Yes. Here we can bring it through the back way. When do we do it?
1: Well, I think our most profitable haul will be tonight, Friday.
9: But what about a car?
1: Oh, you can leave that to me.
2: And Walter Pievsky ran true to form. He wanted a fast car in a hurry. He applied the methods he knew. He worked the telephone trick on a young and trusting motor salesman who duly delivered a shining, high-powered limousine to a block of flats. As he disappeared into the entrance full of expectation, the Pike drove off rapidly to Braston Mews, where his partner was waiting for him. The timing was perfect. As the car stopped, the first post office van was already approaching.
1: Here, keep your head down, Ed. Here he comes. The second one won't be more than a minute or so behind. We must turn the car broadside onto it.
9: How did you get this bad?
1: I'll tell you later. It's hand-picked, see? Plenty of room in the back for the luggage. There we are. Nothing can get by now.
9: What happens if something tries to get through before the van arrives?
1: Well, we make way for it and come back another night if necessary. Here, what's this?
9: It's the van. We're going to be all right.
1: Nobody about. Couldn't be better. Now, get out.
9: Yeah?
1: Keep your chin tucked into your scarf like me.
9: Right, Al.
1: Pretend to be pushing the car.
9: Right.
10: What's up, Cocktown?
9: Afraid so.
1: Could you give us a push?
10: Sorry, mustn't leave the van.
9: Oh.
1: Well, look, in that case, I wonder if you'd like to earn yourselves 10 bob, eh? If you could ring this number for us when you get to your own destination, it's my garage.
10: Hey, Logan sent a breakdown for you, eh?
1: That's the idea.
10: Oh, don't mind doing that for you. I'll do it for nothing.
1: Oh, thanks, Tom. You're very kind. Have you got a pencil? I'll jot down my name. It's rather a difficult one.
10: Yeah, here's a pencil. Oh! Help!
9: Dirty thieves! Oh! That's got the both of
1: us. We'll start getting the bags out quick.
10: No, you don't.
9: I'll shut you up, you snivelling idiot.
10: I'm choking. This skull's choking.
11: hit me?
6: Here, crap in the bag, Ted.
12: Oh, no, here they come.
11: Off, Darren. You're swinging for...
12: Start getting the stuff in the car.
11: Okay.
12: Right there. Oh, I reckon that's about as much as we can take. Oh, what's happened to the driver?
6: Oh, don't worry about him. Get moving.
12: Here, look at his tongue. His eyes. You've killed him.
6: Stop talking. Get on with the job.
12: There's a car coming. They've got us in their headlights. It's the cops.
6: Well, let's get out of here. Oh, tight on the corner.
12: Keep going. They're after us. Oh, watch the traffic lights. They're red. Something's coming.
6: Got through.
12: Oh, I thought we'd had it. Oh, are the police cars held up by the other car?
6: But get away, Ed. I'm going to make it.
12: Put them in! Slow up, we can't get round!
2: Ed Jabberson died in that crash, so mutilated that his body could not be identified. By some miracle, the pike escaped and staggered away into the shadows. But his tartan scarf was still round the throat of his victim, lying in the mews. Now let Superintendent Brandreth take up the story of the hunt.
1: Well, the hunt was soon over. In fact, as soon as the car was reported stolen, I had a call from one of my inspectors.
7: I thought you'd like to see this.
1: What is it, Harrison? Oh, stolen car. Well?
7: Well, I checked with criminal records, sir. There was something familiar about the method. You know, calling up a garage and getting the salesman to deliver the car to a block of flats. Now, here's the list of men who practiced that. Now, these two are inside at present.
1: Yes.
7: This one's going straight. Well, he's out of London anyway.
1: That leaves this one, Walter Pievsky.
7: Yes, sir. The Pike.
1: Know where to find him?
7: Yeah, he's sharing a place with a man named Jabberson in the East End.
1: Right. Bring him in.
7: Yes, sir.
2: But before the Pike was picked up for questioning about the car, his scarf was found in Branston Mews.
1: The car was immediately recognized as the one...

0: car. His scarf was found in Branston Mews.
1: Immediately recognized as the one which we believe Pieski had stolen. So in theory, the evidence against him was already piling up. If he was the car thief, he was probably the murderer as well. But I needed that extra piece of evidence. I called for everything that was known about him, including the list of his personal property which he had signed in prison. It was a shot in the dark, but it yielded results.
2: There's no doubt about the scarf being his property, Superintendent, even to the patch on it.
0: Within 24 hours, the pike was caught. Still dazed by the car crash, he offered no resistance. In due course, he was convicted of the murder of William Price, the driver of the post office van. And at 8 o'clock, one cold morning in February, he was hanged. All because of this tartan scarf, which has earned its place today in the Black Museum. Under English law, there are no degrees of murder, and the death sentence has to be pronounced on a man or woman convicted of the crime. Recommendations to mercy by the jury are always carefully considered. But in the case of Walter H. Pievsky, no such recommendation was made. The evidence against him was unshakable, and on the eve of his execution, he reproached himself bitterly, not for the death of his victim, or even his unfortunate partner, but for two other reasons. The supreme crime of murder had brought him no profit, and as his last hour approached, he became increasingly angry at his own forgetfulness. Ah, yes, they usually overlook something. And that's why the faded piece of tartan has earned its place here among the other exhibits in the Black Museum. Now, until we meet again in the same place for another story about the Black Museum, I remain, as always, obediently yours.

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1: 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I'll put one at Lance onto it. Very nice, young Harold. If you like that sort of thing.
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3: We had a party last night. It's a wonder the place isn't in a worse shape. You know how it is. 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Still, I watch mine every morning with the Kellogg's Special K breakfast. 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
5: 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So you better listen good. Understand?
6: A call is coming through. You will follow the action taken pursuant to that call from this minute until the final report is written in the 124 room at the 21st precinct.
7: All right, I'll tell you what you can do. You better come into the station house and talk to the detectives. Yes, sir. There's someone up there all night.
6: 21st precinct. It's just lines on a map of the city of New York. Most of the 173,000 people wedged into the 0.9 square mile between Fifth Avenue and the East River wouldn't know if you asked them that they lived or worked in the 21st. Whether they know it or not, the security of their persons, their homes, and their property is my job. My job and the job of the 160 patrolmen, 11 sergeants, and 4 lieutenants, of whom I'm the boss. My name is Kennelly, Frank Kennelly. I'm captain in command of the 21st. I was working my night tour. At 5:50 p.m., I walked out of my office into the muster room where Lieutenant Gorman was desk officer and Sergeant Burns was on telephone switchboard duty.
7: 21st Precinct, Sergeant Burns. Hello, Captain.
6: Sergeant?
7: You don't have to ring in to ask me that.
6: Captain?
7: Well, walk by there again. See if they're home now.
6: Well, I'll go on patrol now, Lieutenant.
7: These whips ringing every time they want to take a deep breath.
6: Didn't you, Sergeant?
7: Yes, sir, I guess I did.
8: Sergeant, have Sector Car Number 3 come by the house for the captain. Going on patrol.
7: Yes, sir, right away.
8: All right, step right up to the desk, mister.
9: CB, this is Sergeant Burns.
10: I'd like to get a little information.
8: Yes, sir.
9: Well,
8: it's a long story. I'd just like to know what to do about it. Do about what? Well, about 6-8 weeks ago, on the 26th of August, to be exact, I came home from work, and my wife was in the living room, and she had company. Another woman, a girl about 20 or 21.
10: Mm-hmm.
8: I didn't know who she was, and there were introductions all around. My wife said she was Mrs. Lois Heppel. Anyway, this Mrs. Heppel had a baby with her. Baby boy, about 9 months. His name is Richie, the baby.
11: 722.
8: Well, so I sit there wondering when supper is going to go on the table and what this Mrs. Heppel is doing.
11: 722-10-4.
8: Now, Cora, that's my wife, springs it on me.
11: 37.
8: We're taking in a paying guest. The baby. That hits me between the eyes. But I'm polite about the whole thing. I take Cora into the kitchen. I ask her, what's this all about? Are you going nuts? But she gives me a long song and dance about how another lady she met in a delicatessen told her about Mrs. Heppel was looking for some place to board the baby for a couple of months. Well, Cora's dying to have the kid in the house. She won't take no for an answer. So to make a long story short, we took in a baby.
10: Well, what do you want us to do about it?
8: Well, I'm not asking you to do anything about it. All I'm asking for is a little information.
6: Did this Mrs. Heppel pay you anything?
8: That's just the point. And my wife made an agreement that we would board the baby for $12.50 a week. So when she left the kid with us, she gave us $37.50 to cover the first 3 weeks. She said she would either come by the house or send us the money before the 3 weeks was up.
6: Uh-huh. Well, how much has she sent you since?
8: Nothing. Not one lousy cent. That's what I'm so burned up about. We got the kid, we haven't heard a word from her, not a single word.
6: Oh, I see.
8: So what I'd like to know is, what am I supposed to do?
10: What's your name?
8: Me? Wigan, Harry Wigan.
7: 21st Precinct.
10: How do you spell that?
8: W-I-G-A-N.
7: Yeah, come by the station house. Captain's going on patrol.
10: All right, where do you live?
8: 502 York Avenue. Are you the captain here?
6: Yes, that's right. I'm Captain Kennelly.
8: Well, I'm glad to know you. Look, is there something that can be done? Where do I go? Who do I see?
12: Well, might be something that can be done, Mr. Wigan. This child or the mother is not related to either you or your wife.
8: Related? I never seen either of them before in my life. I seen the woman just that once in my living room when I came home from work.
12: This woman, the mother...
8: Mrs. Heppel.
12: Lois Heppel. She agreed to pay you $12.50 a week to board the child?
8: Yeah, that's right. $12.50 a week. Oh, I told my wife, I told her, Cora, $12.50 a week to take in a kid is nothing today. Nothing. It'll cost more than that, just expenses out of the pocketbook. But she's got to have the kid. She's got to have him. I couldn't even reason with her.
12: How long have you been married?
8: 16 years.
12: Any children of your own?
8: No children. Not that we didn't want any. Her especially, but it was just one of those things, the way it worked out. There was no children.
12: What did this Mrs. Heppel tell your wife?
8: What do you mean?
12: Well, I mean, why did she have to board the baby in a foster home?
8: Oh, well, she said that she had the chance of a pretty good job in one of those airplane factories out in Long Island. Said she wanted to take the job, but that she couldn't do that and take care of the kid, too. Mm-hmm. She wanted to take the job so she could save up some money.
12: Did she give you the address where she'd live out on the island?
8: She said she'd send it when she got settled.
12: Well, did she send it?
8: Yeah, just like she sent the $12.50 a week.
12: Did this Mrs. Heppel live with her husband?
8: I don't even know that she had one. I asked the people in the building where she was staying there. They never saw any husband around there.
12: Well, did she leave any forwarding address at the building?
8: Nothing. She just left.
12: And she owes you approximately 4 weeks' board?
8: Approximately, just about.
12: All right, Mr. Wigan. You and your wife bring the child into the station house. If what you told us can be substantiated, we...
8: Oh, it could be substantiated, all right.
12: Well, then the mother's guilty of abandonment. You make your complaint here, and we'll see that the child is taken care of. I'll be in my office, Lieutenant.
10: Yes, sir.
8: Thanks, Captain. Thanks a lot. Listen, Captain. Yes?
13: All right.
8: I just want you to know that I got nothing against the little fella. He's all right. But I just hate being made a chump out of it. You know what I mean?
12: I understand, Mr. Wigan.
8: It's just a rotten, lousy thing for that mother to do, and I ain't going to be the sucker in the deal.
12: How does your wife feel about it?
8: Well, it don't make any difference how she feels about it. I'm the guy that's paying the bills. And I got enough to pay with $63.34 a week take-home pay without worrying about somebody else's obligation.
12: All right, Mr. Wigan, you and your wife come into the station house with the child. We can get it all straightened out.
8: Yeah, well, I'll go home right now and get him.
12: Well, you can wait until tomorrow if the baby's asleep. You've had him this long. Another night won't make any difference.
8: To you, I know it don't make any difference, Captain. To me, it's plenty of difference.
12: A few minutes after Harry Wigan left the station house, sector car number 3 came by to take me on patrol of the precinct. I had the operator, Patrolman Mercado, drive me to a political rally on 76th Street where all the candidates for city council from the AD were speaking from the same platform. The crowd was not large, and the number of patrolmen assigned to the job was more than adequate. Before returning to the station house, we made a swing of the south end of the precinct by way of York Avenue, where we saw sector car number 1 parked at the curb. We stopped.
14: That must be it, Captain. 502. Mm. There's Eisman coming out.
12: Eisman.
15: Oh, hello, Captain.
12: What do we got?
15: Nothing much, sir. When we rang in, the sergeant told us to take a turn by here. Neighbor called in at a couple of scrapping family fight. Neighbor thought he was beating her up.
12: Was he?
15: Oh, no, sir. I went up and talked to him. They weren't drinking. Nice enough couple. Said they were just having an argument. Calmed down by the time we got there. Something about their baby. I told them if they had to argue to keep it down low enough so the neighbors wouldn't have to call the cops.
12: What's the name of the couple?
15: Wigan, Captain. Mr. and Mrs. Harry Wigan.
12: What floor are they on?
15: Second floor front, Captain. But it's all settled. They've quieted down.
12: I know him. I want to talk to him.
15: Oh.
12: And back on the job, Eisman.
15: Yes.
12: Mercado.
16: Yes, sir.
12: You wait down here.
16: Yes, sir.
12: The building was old but well kept. No one was in the hall. The other neighbors didn't know there was a disturbance, so they'd been coaxed behind their own doors by the patrolman on the job.
17: Yeah, who is it?
12: Captain Kennelly.
17: Who?
12: Captain Kennelly, 21st Precinct.
17: Oh. All right.
8: Well, there's no trouble, Captain. Everything is fixed up. You didn't have to come.
12: I was just passing by.
8: Oh.
12: Is that Mrs. Wigan?
8: Yeah, that's Mrs. Wigan.
12: Well, come in, Captain.
8: Thank you. The first time. First time since we were married that we fought like that. Arguments, yeah, but not fights like this. Cora, Cora, this is Captain Kennelly, the captain I spoke to at the police station.
15: How do you do, Miss Wagon?
16: How do you do? I'm sorry, it was my fault. I screamed. It was me. Harry tried to keep us quiet.
8: Well, it's all over now.
16: He said you told him to bring me and the baby to the police station. Is that right?
8: If the baby's been abandoned.
16: Well, I'm taking care of him. I'm taking good care of him.
8: Cora, we've been through that. We've been through that time and time again till it's coming out of my ears.
16: It's the truth.
15: Captain, a cold can of beer? I got some in the icebox.
8: No, thanks.
16: We couldn't keep him here anyway.
8: How many times have I got to say it? I am not going to be the chump in this deal, not me.
16: So wake him up.
8: If he didn't wake up from what went on before, he won't wake up now.
16: Would you like to see him, Captain?
8: Cora.
16: He's such a fine boy.
8: Don't wake him, Miss Wagon.
16: We won't wake him. It's fine. You stay here, Harry.
15: Don't worry.
16: Never see such a butterball. I love it. You don't know how I love it. How many children do you have, Captain?
8: Three.
16: Three? Three is a nice family. Everybody except me. I always wondered why everybody except me.
15: Don't ask foolish questions.
16: Harry says we have to bring him to the police station tomorrow. What will you do?
8: Well, we'll try to find the mother, place charges of abandonment against her.
16: What about him, Richie?
8: The New York Foundling Home. It's a very fine institute.
16: Oh, no!
8: Well, he's not your responsibility, Mrs. Wagon, if the mother abandoned
16: him. Just because the mother abandoned him, is that a reason for me to abandon him?
8: Laura, we've been through all that. We've been all through it so much the neighbors had to call in the police. Now, please.
16: Harry, give me some life!
8: The answer is, has been, and always will be no, no, and oh. That day made a monkey
16: I'm
8: out of
16: me. I'm not thinking of her. I'm thinking of him.
8: He's got nothing to do with it. She's not going to get away with it. That kid gets turned over tomorrow.
16: Now,
15: folks, let's settle down.
8: It's settled down, and it's settled. Tomorrow, bright and early.
15: It was settled. The husband made the decision. The wife had apparently resigned herself to it. She sat down on the couch and stared down at the floor. I said goodnight to each of them and left. Downstairs on the street, Sergeant Collins' car had pulled up behind my own. Patrolman Mercado was standing on the sidewalk talking to the sergeant, explaining the nature of the trouble in the house. I joined them. Because it was a quiet night in the precinct, I decided to accompany Sergeant Collins on an inspection tour of cabarets. When I returned to the station house and walked up the front steps into the muster room, a wildly gesticulating man was standing in front of the desk, trying to make himself understood.
18: Now, wait a minute. No comprendo. Hable despacio. Repítalo.
15: What's the trouble, Sergeant?
19: That's what we're trying to find out, Captain. He just...
18: Hey, amigo, visitaremos mi casa.
19: All right, hold it. Pare.
18: It's
19: been a long time since high school Spanish, Captain.
15: Well, did you call upstairs to the detectives? Is Hernandez on the job tonight?
19: Yes, sir. He's working, but he's out on patrol. They're trying to locate him.
20: I think he's trying to tell me he was robbed. Look, ¿cómo se llama usted?
18: Protea. Tremendo organza protea. Ella y su amigo lo cogieron todo.
20: Wait a minute. Hable más despacio.
18: Sí,
20: sí. Enséñame sus papeles.
18: Papeles, ahí están.
19: You're not doing bad, Lieutenant.
20: Well, he's had a lot more practice than I have.
19: He's going to show you his wallet.
18: Yo soy marinero. Yeah. Mi barco está en Hoboken. Me robaron una muchacha.
20: Wait a minute. Un momento. Momento.
18: Sí.
20: I think he's a merchant seaman. I think that's what this card says, anyhow. ¿Cuál es su nacionalidad?
18: Nacionalidad?
20: Yeah.
18: Sudamericano. Argentino.
20: He's from the Argentine.
18: Excuse me.
20: ¿Cuál es su barco?
18: El barco se llama la Recalde.
20: Recalde.
15: Ask him if he's hurt.
20: Oh, yes, sir. ¿Está usted herido?
18: Sí, señor,
20: okay,
18: malamente.
20: Okay, yeah, he
19: we'll,
20: is.
19: We'll keep him here.
18: Me dieron un golpe en el cuello.
20: Yeah.
18: Me dieron con un
20: palo. All right. Pare. Pare.
19: Located, Detective Fernandez. He's on his way
20: in. Oh, brother, that's good.
18: ¿Cómo recobre mi dinero?
20: Pare. Espere un momento. Look, detective. Quiere hacerle algunas preguntas very soon.
15: Are you busy, Captain? Can I see a minute?
8: Oh, hello, Mr. Wagon.
18: Yo quiero mi dinero.
15: It's important, Captain. All right, Mr. Wagon.
18: Más que $100.
15: I'll be in my office, Sergeant.
20: Yes, sir.
15: Come into my office, Mr. Wagon.
20: Yeah, sure.
15: Go ahead. Thanks.
8: Well, what's the trouble, Mr. Wagon?
1: She's gone. My wife. She's gone and she took the kid with her.
8: When did she leave?
1: I don't know. I thought it was all settled. We were going to bring the kid in here tomorrow. I went to bed. You know, I got to get up early to go to work. Cora said she'd go sit in the living room a while.
8: And she left after you fell asleep?
1: Yeah, that's right. She just took the baby and she left.
8: Well, have you any idea where she went?
1: No, I don't have any idea at all.
8: When did you discover she was gone?
1: I don't know. I'm usually a sound sleeper, very sound, but I guess I just felt that something was wrong. I woke up and she wasn't in the bed. I went out into the living room and into the kid's room and she wasn't there.
8: Well, does she have any relatives she could have gone to?
1: That's the funny part of it. Not a soul. A sister in Boston. That's all the relatives she's got.
8: What about friends?
1: Well, it was so late, I didn't feel like calling anybody.
8: Is there anyone in the building she could have gone to?
1: I thought maybe she had done that at first. And then I looked in a closet. She took her winter coat and bundled up the baby with some heavy blankets we had there, so I figured that she wasn't going to anyone in the building.
8: How about a hotel?
1: I don't think so. She didn't take any money.
8: Nothing?
1: Well, payday's tomorrow. She didn't have only a couple of dollars left. She left a couple of dollars right on the dresser. She took it out of her pocketbook and left it right on the dresser. Captain, I don't think she took a cent with her. Not a cent. That's what worries me.
8: You're positive she didn't go to a friend?
1: Can't be positive, but I don't think so.
8: Well, you ought to check some of your friends in the neighborhood.
1: Well, I wouldn't want to do that, Captain. I've been enough trouble tonight. It's late already. They all got to get up early in the morning. I wouldn't want to wake any of them up.
8: Well, she didn't have any money with her, Mr. Wagon. That's where you're going to find her, I think.
1: Look, Captain, don't you think I was right? I mean, why should we be chumps and take on somebody else's obligations like that? I can see that she likes the kid. She loves him. I like him, too. But her mother made a sucker out of her. She just played it for chumps. She knew she wasn't coming back when she left the kid. I just don't go for that kind of deal.
8: Your wife seemed happy enough with it.
1: Well, there's got to be somebody in the family that looks out for your rights. There's got to be somebody that sees you don't get stepped on. Listen, Captain, I'm worried to death. What can I do?
8: If you don't want to contact your friends tonight, the only thing you can do is wait until morning.
1: Well, that seems like an awful long time, Captain. An awful long time.
8: Mr. Wagon finally took my suggestion and went home to bed. In the meantime, we notified CB and the Missing Persons Bureau. An alarm was put out over the teletype to every precinct in the city of New York, giving a description of Cora Wagon and of the child. As patrolmen on post and in the sector cars in the 21st rang in, the sergeant on TS gave each of them the description and told them to be on the lookout for the woman and the child. Not long afterwards, sector car number 3 responded to a radio call to meet the subway station agent in the 68th Street station of the Lexington Avenue local.
20: There he is, in the booth. You call the precinct?
21: Yeah. Wait a minute. I'll be right out.
20: What's the trouble?
21: Over here. Two passengers called her to my attention. Go on through. I've been watching her.
20: Thanks.
21: As far as I know, she's been sitting there a couple of hours. Over there, on the bench. The woman with the baby. She's just been sitting there.
20: Yeah. Okay. You can go on back if you want. We'll handle it.
21: Oh, good. Thanks. Seems awful funny.
20: Yeah.
21: I'll see you.
20: What was the name of the woman in that alarm? The one with the baby?
1: Wagon?
20: Yeah, Wagon.
1: Well, that could be her.
20: Excuse me, lady.
22: He's asleep. He woke up when an express passed a little while ago. I had a hard time getting him to go back.
20: It's kind of late to be out with a baby, isn't it?
22: He's all right. I take good care of him. If this train doesn't wake him up again, they make an awful lot of noise.
20: Oh, this isn't a nursery. It's a subway station.
22: Guess it's not their fault.
20: Are you Mrs. Wagon?
22: What?
20: Are you Mrs. Wagon?
22: I still didn't hear you.
20: I asked you if you were Mrs. Wagon.
22: Yes, I'm Mrs. Wagon.
20: Well, we've been looking for you.
22: Oh, I guess Harry woke up and saw I was gone.
20: Yeah, I guess he did.
22: Well, I don't want to give Richie up. I can't give him up. I've wanted him so long. You've no idea how long.
14: We'd better go into the station house and talk about it, Mrs. Wagon.
22: Oh, do we have to?
20: Yeah, we'd better.
22: I'm not going to give him up. Look, he even smiles when he sleeps. He's never seen such a happy baby. He's so happy.
14: Yeah, I guess he is.
22: He won't be happy if they take him away from me. Nobody will be happy. Nobody.
14: Well, come on, Mrs. Wagon.
22: Everything's so funny. He's hers and she doesn't want him. I want him and I can't have him. So funny.
0: The two officers took Mrs. Wagon and the child upstairs to their car and drove them to the 21st. I had just returned from my tour of the division with the deputy police commissioner. I asked Mrs. Wagon to wait in my office. Then I instructed the desk officer to notify Mr. Wagon that his wife was at the station house. After a few minutes, I walked toward my office. Through the open door, I could see her holding the sleeping child tightly in her arms. She looked down at him fondly.
22: Oh. Is Harry coming?
0: I sent an officer around to tell him you were here.
22: Oh. I think he really likes Richie. I don't understand him. I'll be out or in the kitchen or someplace, and I'll come in and find him playing with the baby, and he jumps away. Like he was caught stealing something. I don't understand him.
0: He told me the mother is making a sucker out of him.
22: Yes, he told me that, too, but maybe it's not her fault. I don't see how anybody could help caring about Richie. Maybe she's sick or something. That could happen, couldn't it? Couldn't that be why she didn't send the money?
0: Well, we'll find out. The detectives will start checking into it.
22: Do they have to take him away from me? Can I keep until they find out something?
0: According to the law, Mrs. Wagon, when a parent has agreed to pay for a child in a foster home and goes away without leaving an ascertainable address or continuing to arrange for board, the child is considered abandoned.
22: I haven't abandoned him. I want him.
0: Yes, but you see, he's not yours. It's up to the Department of Welfare to provide shelter for him.
22: Can I keep him? Is there any way?
0: Well, there probably is. You can get your husband to agree to seek adoption.
22: Harry? Not the way Harry feels. He wouldn't agree to anything.
0: He likes the boy. You said that yourself. And he told me he did.
22: Yes, I know. But he's so sore at Mrs. Heppel. He's so sore he takes it out on Richie. And on me. Oh. Excuse me. I thought he was stirring. Look. Like a log. He's really a good baby. And so happy.
0: Yeah. Babies usually are if the person taking care of them is happy doing it.
22: Yes, I know. I'm happy. I've been married all these years, and I've never been so happy. That's what I think maybe the matter with Harry is. I think he's jealous. Imagine. Jealous of a little thing like this.
0: Come in. Oh, come in, Mr. Wagon.
20: Thanks. Should I close the door?
0: Yes, please.
20: Hello, Cora.
22: Harry?
20: Why did you have to run off like that, Cora? You scared me half to death. Half to death.
22: I'm sorry, Harry.
20: Sorry, you should be sorry.
22: You waked him.
20: You see, Captain, you see? That's all I get. You wake the baby. Don't play the television. Don't smoke my pipe. It's bad for him. We can't go to the movies. There's nobody to leave him with. Out of the $12.50 a week we didn't get, we have to pay for sitters,
22: Harry.
20: Too. My age, I gotta have an infant around. At my age, I don't need it. All I need is peace and quiet. Nobody thinks of me anymore.
22: All right, Harry. I'm going to give him back. The welfare department does something with him. You'll have your peace and quiet. Do you want to take him now, Captain?
0: Well, it's late, Mrs. Wagon. Why don't you go home with him? You have all his things there. We'll make arrangements in the morning.
22: No, I can't take him home. I want to leave him right here, right now. I can do that, can't I?
0: Well, I'll have to get a policewoman up here to take him to the New York Foundling Home.
20: Now, look, Cora, don't be stubborn. We have to lose the whole night's sleep. Got to be at work at 8 o'clock. Let's go home. You can get the whole thing straightened out tomorrow.
22: I'm not taking this baby in my house again. Not unless I take him there to stay. I'm not. Now, you got your way, didn't you? What else do you want from me? You could at least try to make a little easy on me. Harry, I'm ashamed of you. You don't know what you put me through. You don't realize how much I love you to do this for you.
20: Cora, honey, cut it out.
22: I won't cut it out. You have no brain in your head, not one brain.
20: Yeah, I guess maybe I haven't. Captain, I guess I'm a loss.
2: Are you?
20: Yeah, I know I am. I want to admit to you right here and now that Mrs. Heppel has sent me $12.50 every week to the place where I work, every week.
2: Is that so?
22: You're not kidding?
20: No. No, I'm not kidding. The baby's paid up today, paid up.
22: What did you do with the money?
20: Well, I got admitted, Cora. I got admitted. I spent every last cent. Playing the ponies. Every last cent. But she's been right on the button every Monday morning in the mail with a $12.50. In cash, it came in a plain envelope.
2: From where was that postmark?
20: Postmark? What do you mean, postmark?
2: Well, where were they mailed from?
20: Oh. Oh, from all over. She's been traveling.
22: Can we keep him now, Captain? Can we?
2: Well, if the board bill is paid up under the law, the baby hasn't been abandoned.
22: That's wonderful, Harry. Just what? You spent that money on the horses?
20: Well, yeah.
22: Well, you ought to be ashamed of yourself. The baby's money on the horses.
20: Cora.
2: You never heard from the mother, did you? How you gonna win, Captain? You just can't win.
20: Well, at least one thing. In a marriage, you can't do any worse than come in second.
2: Go on. Catch up with her.
3: 21st Precinct, Sergeant Burns. What do you mean you were robbed? Oh, broke into your apartment. So where is this?
2: And so it goes, around the clock, through the week, every day, every year. A police precinct in the city of New York is a flesh and blood merry-go-round. Anyone can catch the brass ring. Or the brass ring can catch anyone.
4: 21st Precinct, a factual account of the way the police work in the world's largest city, is presented with the official cooperation of the Patrolmen's Benevolent Association, an organization of more than 20,000 members of the Police Department, City of New York. Everett Sloan in the role of Captain Kennelly. Featured in tonight's cast were Wendell Holmes, Ralph Camargo, George Petrie, Juano Hernandez, Bill Lipton, Randall Kramer, and Elspeth Eric. 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

0: Well, I had gone to bed that night full of worries. But when I woke up the next morning, I found that all the things that had kept me from sleeping, which had seemed so big at night in the darkness, were now small. Or even if they weren't all that small, at least they did not seem quite as frightening as they had at night. So what if my former husband, Noti Makoti, had turned up in town? If he showed his face again, then I would just tell him that I did not want to see him, that I was engaged to be married to Mr. J.L.B. Metekoni, and that that was that. And as for the parachute jump, of course Charlie would, I hoped, agree to do that in the place of Mr. J.L.B. Metekoni. I had planted the idea in his mind, and the thought of all those admiring girls watching him drift to earth would surely be too much for him. I knew the way Charlie's mind worked. So, when I decided that morning to treat myself to a cup of early morning tea on the patio of the restaurant at the Riverside Shops, my heart was at peace. I sat there, drinking my tea and looking out over the eucalyptus trees on the other side of the road. I loved the noise that those trees made when the wind passed through them. Botswana is a dry country and I have never seen the ocean. But I imagined that this was the sound of the ocean, that whispering of the leaves, the sound of the waves. I was sitting there, thinking not about anything in particular, just thinking. Then my eye was caught by something very shocking. It was happening right in front of me at a small stall where a trader was trying to sell jewelry. He had not had many customers, but now a man and a woman had come to the stall. The woman was trying on jewelry and her boyfriend there. What was he up to?
1: Excuse me. Excuse me, Ra. I want to talk to you.
2: Excuse me, Ma. Where do you think you're going?
1: Let go of me. I'm just trying to deal with something over there.
2: You cannot run away like that. I saw you. You're trying to go away without paying the bill. I saw you.
1: I am not trying to go away, Ma. I am just trying to stop that person over there from stealing from that man. Then I would have come back to pay.
2: Well, they all find some excuse. Every day there are people like you. They come and eat our food. And then they run away and hide. You people are all the same.
1: Bring me the bill. I will pay it straight away. And look, that man has gone now. You have helped a thief to get away.
2: Oh, no, Ma. I think I have stopped a thief from getting away. Yes, you just sit down there at your table and I will get the bill. Do not try to run away again. I'll be watching. And there is something else, Ma. I shall have to add something for myself. I will have to add this if you do not want me to call the police and tell them that you tried to run away without paying.
0: That was a terrible start to the day, and I was still smarting from it when I went home early that evening. To be mistaken for a thief when one is trying to stop a thief, that is not much of a reward. What was happening? Where were the old Botswana values?
3: A good enough question in the circumstances, Ma. But what a bad start to the day.
0: Yes, a very bad start. That is why I left the office early yesterday afternoon. I didn't want to tell you, but I was very dispirited.
3: Ah, there are days like that. And maybe the best thing is just to wave a white flag and say, I give up.
0: Well, at least it happened on a day that nothing else happened.
3: Yes, that's true. Nothing happened here. Oh, except for one thing. Except for that person who came around looking for you.
0: The one with that letter?
3: Yes. That man came around asking for you again. He spoke to Charlie and left.
0: Yes.
3: A client? I told Charlie he should have referred him to me. But whatever you say to Charlie goes in one ear and out the other. Ma, are you all right?
0: Yes.
1: Yes, I am all right. It's just that the letter. You didn't see this man, did you, Ma?
3: No, I didn't see him. Why? Is there something wrong, Ma Ramotswe?
1: Nothing is wrong, Ma. No, it is. I should not be saying nothing is wrong when my heart has stopped. There is something wrong. It is naughty, you see. That letter is from the man who used to be my husband a long time ago, when I was very young. I thought that he had gone away for good. Now it seems he's back.
3: Let's not talk about him then. We all make mistakes when we are young, and I think that it's sometimes better not to talk about them. I don't want to hear any more about this naughty.
1: I don't mind talking about him, Ma.
3: He was a good-looking man?
1: Very. That was part of the problem. He was a very good-looking man who knew that he was good-looking. Sometimes you meet good-looking people who don't know it. They're fine. And then you meet ones who do know it. That's a different matter.
3: And your head was turned, huh?
1: Whose head wouldn't be? There he was, a man who played the trumpet in hotels. All the girls were head over heels in love with him. And then he asked me to marry him. What would you have done in the circumstances, Ma?
3: Married him. Like a shot.
1: There we are. We are both the same. And it did not take long for things to go badly wrong. He had a terrible temper. I did my best to keep him happy, to avoid arguments. I said, yes, naughty, no, naughty. I always did what he wanted me to do. But that often seemed to make it even worse. He would shout and accuse me of being spineless. But then if I tried to do anything for myself, that would make him even more furious. I didn't know what to do. I had nowhere to turn, nobody to help me.
3: But let's not think about that too much, Ma. You got rid of him, and that was the end of naughty.
1: Yes. I never thought, though, that he might come back.
3: You don't have to see him, you know.
1: I don't want to see him. But he says that he is going to come back to see me.
3: Well, if he does, I can just tell him to go away. I can tell him that you do not want to see him. We can get Mr. JLB Matakoni or even Charlie.
1: No, I will see him. I will see what he wants. Now, Ma, that is enough of that. Enough of my little troubles. We have work to do. Ma Holonga. Mm-hmm. We need to go and see her and tell her about our meeting with Mr. Boboloho. That's going to be a little bit difficult. I'm not sure if I can keep a straight face about that man.
3: Well, perhaps we can get our hair braided while we are at the salon. Do you fancy our hair braided, Ma?
4: Ah, my two detective ladies. Have you come to have your hair done? How about a braiding for disguise purposes? I would make you look very different, you know. Why this style here? Or what about this one, eh? One of my girls will look after you.
5: That is very kind, Ma. I would like my hair braided someday, but not right now, thank you.
1: We are on duty.
4: Quite right. And since I'm paying you, I shouldn't be putting temptation in your way. So, you have found something for me. You have found the right man.
3: We have found the wrong man.
1: Yes, that's right, I suppose. We haven't gone all the way through that list of yours, but we have seen two of the men so far. And I'm sorry to say, Ma, but we were not very impressed.
4: Not very impressed? That's very interesting. Well, tell me about these men. Which ones have you seen?
1: We saw the broadcaster, Spokes, if that's his real name, which I doubt. Oh, dear, Ma.
4: Oh, him. Well, I wasn't very impressed with him myself.
1: I'm glad that you see it, Awema. Now then, there's Mr. Boboloho. We went to see him.
6: Ah, Mr. Boboloho.
1: Yes, Mr. Boboloho, the teacher. The one with the house of...
2: I know about that.
6: It's a very good idea, isn't it?
1: Well, at least he's trying to do something to help.
6: Which is more than many people are doing. I went to see the House of Hope with him. He showed me around.
1: That's interesting.
6: Those poor girls.
2: Yes. Having to listen to him all day.
6: Ignored by the world. Allowed to drift into bad ways.
2: Exactly. Why he goes on and on.
6: Supporting them. Yes, he is a very kind man, that one.
1: I'm sure he's kind at heart, Ma. But the question for us is this. Is he interested in your money to help him with this House of Hope? Or is he interested in you?
6: Hmm.
1: And I'm afraid that Mama Kutsi and I are worried that all he wants is to get hold of your money. He's different from Spooks. But at the end of the day, it's all the same, isn't it?
6: Certainly not, Ma. You cannot put Mr. Boboloho and Spooks in the same chicken run. Mr. Boboloho is a good man.
1: He may be a good man, Ma. But the question is this. Is he a good man who is interested in you for yourself? Or is he a good man who is interested in what you have?
6: But you are a very suspicious person, Ma Ramotswe.
1: But that is what I am meant to be, Ma. If I were not suspicious, then I would be a very bad detective.
6: Well, I can't spend more time arguing now. You get on with your job and see those other men. Although, I'm not sure whether you should bother. Maybe you shouldn't.
1: What do you mean, Ma? Why shouldn't we?
6: Because I think that I have made up my mind. In fact, I am certain now. Mr. Boboloho is the man I should marry. He is such a good man, he really is. And together, we can do a lot with that House of Hope of his. I hope you understand, Ma Ramotswe. I mean no disrespect to your judgment.
2: Well, what do you think of that, Ma? That woman,
1: she was not easy. Her trouble, I think, is that she is rich. Some rich people think that being rich entitles you to take no notice of what everybody is telling you.
2: And to ignore the very people you have paid to warn you about something. Mm. Eh? That man Boboloho has got around her all right.
1: Mm.
2: Hey. You know, it is just as you say. People never listen to advice. They just don't.
1: Anyway, it is late. And I do not think that we need to go back to the office. I can drop you off at your place. You are going out this evening to that... what is it again?
2: It's called the Academy of Dance and Movement, Ma. At the President's Hotel. I am going to learn how to dance.
7: Now then, ladies and gentlemen, silence please, thank you very much. Welcome to the first class of the Academy of Dance and Movement. You have made a very good choice coming here tonight, because this is the number one place to learn ballroom dancing in Botswana. Best teacher for you people. I will make dancers out of all of you. Everybody here has a dancer inside, and I, Mr. Fanopi, will let the dancer out. That is what I will do. We are going to start this evening with a simple dance. This is a dance that anybody can do, and it is called the quick step. It goes slow, slow, quick, quick, slow. Slow, quick, quick, slow, slow. It is very simple. And my Betty, this is my Betty here. Yeah. My Betty and I are going to show you how to do it. Music, please. Watch what we do now. Slow, slow, quick, quick, slow. Slow, quick, quick, slow. See? There. Slow, slow, quick, quick, slow, slow, quick, quick, slow, slow. Thank you, my Betty. There you are, ladies and gentlemen. Now, please, choose your partners. Men, you get up and ask the ladies. That's right. If anybody is left over, Ma Betty and I will take it in turns to be your partner. Nobody will be left out. Ma Betty will dance with the men, and I shall dance with the ladies. That is a treat in store for you ladies. Men, get up and choose a partner. That's right. Good. Good. Now, Ma, you are still looking? What is your name, Ma?
3: I am Mama Kutsira. I'm from the number one lady.
7: Good. Good, that is good. You are a number one lady. That's right. Here, you, Ra. You have not found a partner yet. You dance with this lady. This is... who are you again, Ma?
3: Grace Makutsi.
7: Very good. Grace Makutsi. Grace is important in dancing. And you, Ra, what is your name, please?
8: My name is... My name is Futhi Rajafuthi.
7: Mr. Futhi Rajafuthi, that is quite a name, Ra. Well, this is Mama Kutsi, and you will dance with her. Ma Betty, music, please.
3: Thanks, don't be nervous. I'm not a good dancer either.
8: I will try, Ma. It is not easy.
3: No. But I'm sure that you'll be very good at dancing, Ra. It is only a question of practice, I'm told. No, don't worry. I did not touch my feet. I have strong shoes.
8: I'm sorry, Ma. Perhaps you would like to dance with somebody else. Somebody who can dance better than I.
3: Certainly not, sir. Let me do the counting this time. You just listen. Slow, slow, quick, quick. It's better. Slow, slow, quick, quick. No, Ra. Not slow, slow, slow, quick. It goes quick, quick after the slow, slow. 1, 2, 3, 4. See? Oh. What do you do, Ra? What is your job?
8: I have a furniture store, Ma. The double comfort furniture store. Or it is my father's. But I run it. That is what we do.
3: I know that place. The furniture looks very comfortable. Now then, remember, slow, slow, quick, quick. That's better now. Now we are dancing very well.
8: Thank you, Ma. You are being very patient. Would you please dance with me next time at the next lesson?
3: Of course I will, Ra. Your dancing is getting much better. Done, Ra. Oh, my goodness, Mara Mutswe. I'm sorry. Look at the time. Look at it, Ma. I have never been late for work before. Not once. I'm very sorry.
9: Calm down, Ma. It doesn't matter. You're only, let's see, 45 minutes late. That is nothing.
3: 45 minutes? Oh, Mara Mutswe, that is a disaster. I'm glad that the people at the Botswana Secretarial College can't see me now. They always said, punctuality, punctuality, punctuality.
9: And accuracy, too. That was their motto, was it not? Always be accurate.
3: That's right. But it's no good being accurate if one's not punctual.
9: Well, don't you worry about any of that, Ma. Look, let me put the kettle on.
1: A cup of tea will calm you down. What happened anyway?
3: I slept in, Ma. It was as simple as that. I took a long time to get to sleep last night. My mind was humming away. This way, that way.
1: Oh? Was that because of your dance class? How did that go, by the way?
3: It was very good, thank you, Ma. I danced with... I danced with a man.
1: I should hope so. One doesn't go to dance classes to dance with other women. Uh-huh. What would be the point of that? Tell me, what sort of man was this? A handsome man?
3: Well, I would say that he had a kind face, Ma.
1: A kind face. Mm. That's a good start. And did he dance well? Did he dance you off your feet?
3: He danced on my feet, actually. But he was a very kind man. I shall dance with him again next time. I'm hoping that...
1: What is it, Ma? You are hoping what?
3: There is a man outside, Ma. He's coming this way. I think it might be...
1: It is. Oh, Ma. This is not good.
3: Shall I tell him that you are not in? Shall I go and speak to him before he comes into the office?
1: No. This is something that I have to do myself. You stay here. I'll go and deal with this.
10: Ah, there you are. You're in, I see.
11: Hello, Noti.
10: Last time they said you were out on some case. That's very important, isn't it? Precious Ramotswe out on some case. Just like a real detective. And all the time, it's just Precious Ramotswe. From Machudi, really. Not even Habaruni. Well.
11: Are you well, Noti?
10: Am I well? What do you think, Precious? Do I look like I am starving to death? Is that the way I look to you? Of course I am well.
11: Have you traveled all the way from Johannesburg?
10: Have I traveled all the way from Johannesburg? Yes, Johannesburg, Egoli, the place of many names. Maybe I have. I've heard all about you, by the way. I've heard that you're the big detective around these parts. The number one ladies detective agency, indeed. Where's the number two ladies detective agency, then? Did it go out of business?
11: Your sense of humor has not changed after all these years, Noti.
10: Oh, yes. And how's your father?

0: Naughty.
1: Oh, yes. And how's your father? How's the daddy? Still going on about kettle?
0: My father is late. It is many years now. He is late.
1: Yeah. There are many people who are dying. You may have noticed it.
0: I do not have to listen to you. I have work to do. I'm sorry.
1: Hey, hey, where are you going? Where are you going, fat lady?
0: What do you want of me, Naughty Makoti? I'm not your wife anymore.
1: Oh, aren't you? Well, you just listen to me very carefully, precious Ramotswe. You are still my wife. Have you forgotten that? There is a small matter of divorce, which we never really finished. Remember? But don't worry. I haven't come to try to get you back. You know what? I never really liked you. I wanted a wife who could have a child. A strong child. Not one who wasn't going to last very long. So I haven't come back for you. But you just listen to me. I am planning a concert here, which is going to need a bit of financing. We have to rent somewhere. We have to pay a backing band. It mounts up. And I thought, well, why don't I borrow some money from my wife? That would be a good idea, don't you think? Particularly since my wife has become engaged to another man. I'm not sure if that man would want everybody to know that his fiancée is already married. And I'm sure he would not be pleased if he discovered that there would have to be lots of divorce trouble beforehand. But all of this could be avoided with a little money. Don't you agree?
0: I had only myself to blame, of course. I had been very young and I had made a very bad choice. After that visit from Naughty, I wished that my father had been alive, as I would have been able to go to him for advice, for comfort. But my father was late, and I would never again be able to hear his voice. I could have gone to Mr. J.L.B. Metekoni, but I felt too ashamed of myself. And so I got into my van and went to see Ma Potokwani. She was a very bossy woman, yes, but she was also on my side. I knew that. I would tell her about my troubles and see what she had to say.
2: I'm very pleased you came to see me, Mara Motswe. I was going to telephone you, you know. Now I can save that call. You are here. Is something wrong? You don't look at all happy.
0: I'm not Ma Potokwani. I most certainly am not at all happy.
2: When a woman is unhappy, what is the usual reason? No, you don't have to tell me. I know the answer. It is always the same. There is man trouble. That is always the explanation. So, what has Mr. J.L.B. Matekoni been up to? I wouldn't have thought he's the type to have another girlfriend, but men are always capable of surprising us. Always.
0: No, it's not that. But it is a man. Another man. A man from the past.
2: A man who plays the trumpets by any chance? A very unpleasant man who went to Johannesburg? A certain Naughty Makoti?
0: Yes. He's back in Gaborone. He's come back from South Africa.
2: Oh, dear. That's exactly the reason why we have a border fence. To keep men like that out of Botswana. Huh. So he's back. And causing trouble as always. No, I know the answer to that as well.
0: It's my fault. I should have been able to tell him to go away. And I intended to do that. But then he said something about, well, he said something which made me frightened. He reminded me that we were still married.
2: You never divorced him? Oh dear. That makes things a bit complicated. And now he's back threatening you.
0: More or less. I just don't see what I can do.
2: Would you like me to do something?
0: I don't see what you can do, Ma. I really don't.
2: Oh, being the matron of an orphanage helps, you know. You get used to dealing with troublesome boys. Troublesome men are just larger versions of troublesome boys.
0: What will you do, Ma? I'm so worried. I don't see what anybody can do.

0: If I remember correctly, Noti Mokoti has a mother, doesn't he? I think she's still living out off the Lobatsi Road somewhere. I think I know her place. I think that we might just go and have a word with Noti's mother. It's amazing how often a word with a man's mother helps to sort things out.
1: Have you noticed that, Mara Motsi?
0: It doesn't matter what age the man is or how important he is. Men always listen to their mothers.
2: Coco, Ma, we are standing here at your gate, Ma.
0: She's very old. Look at her. I don't think she can see us.
3: Or hear us.
1: Coco, Ma.
4: Oh, come in, Boma. I cannot hear very well.
3: Who are you? It's Precious from Otswe, Ma. You remember?
4: Of course I remember. And this lady is?
0: Ma Potokwani.
4: Of course. Mm. Ma Potokwani. Your cousin lives over that side.
3: Over there?
0: That is her, Ma.
4: Well, we all know who we are, which is something. When you are very old like me, you know some fewer things. Mm. But the things that you know are very old things. That's things.
0: And those old things are the best things, aren't they, Ma?
4: Sometimes. Sometimes other things are, well, they are not so good. Precious will understand what I mean by that.
3: I am not cross with Noti, Ma. I have forgotten all that.
4: Well, I have not. I have not forgotten those things, Precious. And I am ashamed. Even now, I am ashamed of how he treated you. You see, I think that he did you a very great wrong, Precious. And I am not talking about the thing that you are thinking about. I am talking about something different. All this time, I have been waiting to tell you. But I never saw you. And I was ashamed. And I thought that if I didn't say anything about such things, they would go away. But do you know something, Precious? These things do not go away. Mm-hmm. They stay there. And they cut and cut. And
0: it's better to talk, Ma.
4: You're right. But first, I need some water. You see that drum over there, Ma? There is water in it. Please, fetch me a cup.
0: There are some trips which are worth doing, Mara Motswe, and some which are not. That was worth doing, I think, eh?
3: I hope so.
0: You hope so? Of course it was. You know what to say to him now. Just say it when he comes back.
3: It's not always that easy.
0: It's not always that easy because we allow men to frighten us.
3: Mm-hmm.
0: But if you stand up to them, then they soon come down to size. Look, look at those children playing over there. You see that boy with the blue shirt?
3: Mm-hmm.
0: Yes, him. That one. That one is a bully. We've tried to stop it, but when the children come to us, they have seen some very bad things sometimes, so we have to work very slowly. But you see that other little boy, the one who is much smaller? I told him to stand up to Mr. Blueshirt, and he did. The result? The bully started to cry.
3: Mm-hmm.
0: Yes! And that was the end of that. It's the same with adults, you know. People say that the world of these children is different, but it isn't. If you want to see everything, all the failings, all the problems, just take a look at children playing. Then you see how life is for everybody, including us. But I'm talking too much, Mara Motswe. Some people say that I talk too much.
3: That is unkind of them, Ma Potokwani. I would never say that.
0: Oh, thank you, Ma. Thank you for that. Now, there's something else I need to talk to you about. That is this charity jump. Have you talked to Charlie again?
3: It's a bit difficult. He's a bit of a slippery boy, that one. And we think that he's found a new girlfriend. An older woman, somebody said. They saw him with her in a car, a very large car. I think that his mind may be on other things.
0: Well, we'll see. You haven't changed your mind about Mr. J.L.B. Matokoni doing it?
3: Certainly not, Ma Potokwani. You are not taking him up there. And you are definitely not sending him down by parachute. If Charlie doesn't do the jump, then you are going to have to think of other ways of raising money.
5: So you spoke to the mother?
3: I did. And she told us something very interesting.
5: Oh? Here's your tea, Ma. Red bush as usual.
3: Thank you. I need to speak to Charlie. Is he in the garage?
5: I'll call him. He's always standing around that one. Mr. J.L.B. Matokoni and the other apprentice are always busy. But Charlie just stands there, dreaming of girls.
3: He has a new girlfriend, I think.
5: Ah, that's very interesting. What sort of girl will go out with a boy like him?
3: There is always someone for everyone, Ma. And this woman is an older woman, I'm told. Somebody saw her with him in a car.
5: Even more interesting. Silly boy, getting mixed up with older women.
3: Call him, Ma.
5: Charlie, Mara Mose wants to speak to you.
6: You are not the boss, Mama Kutsi. You can't just say, come here, as if I'm a little boy. I'm an apprentice mechanic, you know.
5: So you're very sensitive this morning. Very sorry, Mr. Apprentice Mechanic. Perhaps you will be kind enough to have a word with Mara Mose, if it's convenient.
3: You two should stop fighting. There's no point. Please sit down, Charlie. Mama Kutsi will make you a cup of tea, won't you, Ma?
5: I suppose so.
3: Now then, Charlie, how is life treating you?
7: Very well, Ma.
3: Now, Charlie, you were saying that everything is going well. That's very good. I was wondering, though, whether you had made up your mind about doing that charity parachute jump for Ma Potokwani. It's for the orphans, you know. A very good cause.
5: Yes. Somebody has to look after the children, and it's usually the women, isn't it? That's because certain young men run around having fun and forgetting that fun leads to children. That is a big problem in this country. All those men having fun and all those women looking after the children.
7: Don't you look at me, Mama Kutsi. Did you hear what she said, Mara Motwe? She said that I am responsible for all these children. Did you hear?
3: I don't think that she said that, Charlie. She said that there were some young men who do such things. She did not say that you were one. Not directly.
7: She's a lady with a problem, Ma.
3: Well, let's not talk about that, Charlie. Let's get back to this charity parachute jump. I thought that you were keen to do it, and Ma Potokwani would be very grateful. All those children.
5: Yes, all those children without fathers.
7: I don't know whether I want to do that jump, Ma. I'm not sure.
3: But think of all the attention you would get. The newspapers, the girls.
7: I don't need all those girls running after me. Actually, I'm seeing a lady at the moment.
5: Aha! We'd heard about that. A lady with a car of her own.
7: Please tell her to mind her own business, ma.
3: Well, somebody did tell me that you were seeing this lady, Charlie. That is nice for you and for her too, I'm sure.
5: An older lady, isn't she, Charlie? Maybe it's an auntie.
7: Did you hear that, Mara Mutwe? She's always saying things like that about me.
3: I'm sure that she didn't mean to be rude. So, there is this lady, Charlie. Does she not want you to do the parachute jump? Is that the trouble?
7: Maybe.
3: You spoke to her about it?
7: Yes, I spoke to her. I told her that I might be doing it, and she said that it was a very bad idea. She said that she had read about a man in the Botswana Defense Force who jumped out of an aeroplane and forgot to pull the cord. He hit the ground.
5: You would, wouldn't you?
7: I'm not talking to you, ma. And she said that this late soldier had been given a lot of training, but he still did not pull the cord.
3: I think that sometimes one freezes, especially when something is happening very quickly. One becomes paralyzed.
7: Poor man. What if he remembered just before he hit the ground? What then?
3: I don't think we should talk about that.
1: You are a strong young man with a good brain. You would remember.
7: My girlfriend does not want me to do this.
5: Who is this girlfriend of yours, Charlie? If she is older than you, then why is there no man already?
7: She is not with her husband. There is no other man, only me.
5: Not with her husband. That is very interesting. So, you are seeing a married woman. How about that, ma? Charlie is seeing a married woman.
7: She is in Johannesburg. He is far away.
5: Oh, you think that makes a difference?
7: I don't care what you think, Mama Kutsi. In fact, I don't care what any of you think. I don't have to sit here and be lectured. My girlfriend has a lot of money. She has a Mercedes Benz, actually. I don't have to stay here and say, yes, boss, no, boss. I'm going. That's it.
1: No, Charlie. You can't do that. You've got your apprenticeship to think about. You can't throw all of that away.
7: I have better things to do, ma. I've had enough of being here. I've put up with all this long enough.
1: So, no parachute jump?
7: No, thank you. I suggest you get Mama Kutsi to do that. And tell her to be careful that people don't look up her skirt as she comes down. That would be funny.
1: Charlie left us, I'm sorry to say. Mr. JLB Metekoni did his best to get him to change his mind. But he seemed set on going off now that he had found this older woman with her Mercedes Benz. And I sat there drinking my cup of bush tea and thinking about how everything was going wrong. We had lost Charlie, which would lead to problems in the garage. He had decided not to help Ma Potokwani, which meant that I would have to battle to stop Mr. JLB Metekoni from feeling morally obliged to do that ridiculous parachute jump. And most worrying of all, I knew that Noti was coming back to see me, to ask me for the money that he wanted to borrow. Some loan that would be. I had the money, but I knew that if I gave it to him, I would never see it again. At least I had something to fight back with there, but I dreaded seeing him again, even if I had this new weapon given to me by his mother. There are times when the world seems to be a very difficult place. This was one of those times, I think, but as I sat there, going over all these things in my mind, I remembered who I was and where I was. I was Precious Ramotswe, owner of the number one ladies' detective agency, daughter of that great man, Obed Ramotswe, who is now late. And where was I? I was in Botswana, which is the finest country in Africa. I did not have to give up. I would not give up. So, I finished my tea and rose to my feet. The owner of the number one ladies' detective agency would not be defeated by these little setbacks. I looked at my assistant, Mama Kutsi, and asked her whether she was ready to get back to work, to get back to sorting things out. I'm worried about Charlie, I said. We cannot let this older woman lead him into disaster. And Mama Kutsi, who felt a little bit guilty about making fun of him now, said that she would help.
5: But before that, Ma, let me make you another cup of tea.
1: A good idea, Ma. Then we will begin.
8: The Number One Ladies Detective Agency was written and dramatized by Alexander McCall Smith. Ma Ramotswe was played by Claire Benedict. Ma Makutsi by Nadine Marshall. And Ma Potokwani by Janice Akwa. Futi Raji Futi was played by Jude Akuwidike. Ma Holonga by Ajua Ando. Charlie by Chuck Iwuju. Ma Makoti by Ali Parsons. Noti Makoti by Danny Sapani. And Mr. Fanopi by Ben Thomas. The director was Kirsty Williams.

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2: Are you willing to undertake a dangerous mission behind enemy lines, knowing that you may never return alive?
3: What you have just heard is the question asked during the war of agents of the OSS. Ordinary citizens who to this question answered, yes.
2: This is Cloak and Dagger.

0: Black warfare, espionage, international intrigue. These are the weapons of the OSS. In today's adventure,
1: Windfall,
0: the part of McAllister is played by Les Tremaine. Jan Miner plays Jen, and Mike Slade is played by Bill Quinn. The story is suggested by actual incidents recorded in the Washington files of the Office of Strategic Services. A story that can now be told.
2: We had three new guests at the lodge at Noirmont that day. The first one blew in just after lunch, and I recognized him right away. At least I thought I did. I didn't know who he was, you understand, but I thought I knew what he was. A fellow American, for one thing, and probably a member of the diplomatic mission at Bern. I wish now that that was all he had been.
3: You have a reservation for me?
4: The name, monsieur?
3: Haywood. Frederick Haywood.
4: One moment, monsieur.
2: I made a mental note of that name as I shuffled my cards and dealt myself another hand of solitaire. I was sitting in the lobby close to the desk, and not by accident either. I made it my business to catch the names of new arrivals. If you know a man's name, he's usually more willing to sit down at a card table with you. And if the guests at Noirmont didn't play cards with me, how could I eat?
3: Well, clerk, do you have the reservation or not?
4: Yes, here it is, monsieur. It was phoned in yesterday from Bern. Your room is being prepared now, sir.
3: Let me know when it's ready. I'll be in the bar.
2: I went to work then. I followed him into the bar. I was sure by then that I'd size him up right. A secretary or a file clerk who'd come to the lodge to ski and relax. He was ripe for picking, I figured. I found him at a table by the window, looking out over the mountains of snow and ice and down into the green valley where Switzerland became France. Nazi-occupied France. Welcome to Noirmont, Mr. Haywood.
3: Huh? Who are you?
2: The name's Slade, Mike Slade. I heard you ask for your reservation. I couldn't help overhearing your name.
3: You're an American?
2: That's right. You mind if I sit down? Thanks. Up here to do a little skiing, I suppose.
3: Perhaps.
2: Planning to stay long?
3: That depends.
2: Oh, on what?
3: On a number of things, none of which are your business.
2: Relax, Mr. Haywood. You don't have to be afraid to talk to me. I'm not on the enemy's side. In fact, I'm not on anybody's side. I'm just a plain, ordinary private citizen.
3: Oh, and what are you doing in Switzerland?
2: He asked, so I told him a whole sad story. How I'd shipped out of San Francisco when I was 15, how I'd jumped ship in Shanghai, how I'd spent the next 25 years gambling my way around the world, till I hit it big, knocking over a roulette wheel in Paris for $1 million.
3: So you're up here blowing your $1 million, huh, Slade?
2: No, not exactly. Didn't last long enough to blow. A week after I won it, the Germans marched into Paris, and my money wasn't worth a thin dime. I got away and landed up here at Noirmont, and been waiting ever since.
3: Waiting? For what?
2: Why, for someone to win this war, of course.
3: Someone? Anyone, you mean?
2: Oh, I'm not too particular, Mr. Haywood. Like I say, I don't play sides. I'm what they call a neutral, I guess.
3: A neutral American, huh?
2: Well, it's been a long time since I was in America. I just want them to get the war over with somehow, so Jen and I can get out of here.
3: Jen?
2: My girl, Mr. Haywood. She's one of the skiing instructors here at the lodge. And when I go, she's promised to go with me.
3: I see. I'll go see if my room's ready.
2: Oh, wait a minute. How about another drink?
3: No, thanks.
2: Well, look, if you're not doing anything tonight and you'd like a little game of stud...
3: No, thanks, no.
2: It's as good a way as any to pass the evening up here.
3: Maybe, but I'm rather particular about the kind of men I gamble with, Slade. Especially the kind of Americans.
2: Oh, well. I figured some guys couldn't help being patriots. Me, I had other things to worry about. Not enough money in my jeans to pay for my room at the end of the week and no stud game in sight.
5: Hello, Mike.
2: Jen, how are you, baby?
5: Well, I came into the bar a few minutes ago, but you were talking to somebody here. Who was he?
2: Oh, a guy named Haywood, an American. Just checked in from Bern.
5: From Bern? With Mike, he couldn't have.
2: What do you mean?
5: Well, after that heavy snow last night, he couldn't have come by automobile. And you know perfectly well the train from Bern doesn't arrive for another 3 hours.
2: Hey, I forgot about that. And how the devil did he get here?
5: There's only one way. He must have walked.
2: Walked all the way from Bern?
5: Of course not. He walked from down there, in the valley. He came across the French border.
2: Baby, you're forgetting there's a war on. There aren't any Americans touring France these days.
5: No, but there are some fighting for France. Fighting with the French Marquis.
2: I don't know what you're talking...
5: American intelligence agents, Mike.
2: Hey, wait a minute. Maybe you've got something there. That would explain why Haywood brushed me off that way. He must be one of those OSS guys we heard about. It was the only answer. I didn't think much of it. I figured an OSS agent just out of occupied France wouldn't have enough money to finance a game of studs, so I went looking for someone who would.
1: We wish two rooms, clerk. One for Wierstadt, one for myself.
2: Krauts were Krauts, and you didn't have to be a patriot like Haywood not to like them. But I figured if these two guys at the desk were a couple of jokers on a holiday, they'd be well healed.
1: But the service is ridiculous. Ridiculous, that's all I can say.
2: Welcome to Noirmont, gentlemen.
1: Uncle, clerk, what about those rooms?
2: I don't believe I quite caught your names, gentlemen.
1: If you please, my friend, we are trying to get accommodations.
4: Yeah, I am sorry, Herr Keitel. All I can give you and Herr Wierstadt is a double room.
1: There are no single ones?
4: No, sir. The American who arrived today took the last one.
6: Oh. An American arrived today?
2: I'm an American, too. Slade's my name, Mike Slade.
7: But it was not you who just came.
2: Oh, no. I've been around for nearly 3 years.
4: The new guest is Mr. Haywood.
7: Mr. Haywood, eh? And his room?
4: 18.
7: Room 18.
2: I'm in 27 myself, gentlemen. If you'd be interested in a friendly game of stud poker this evening,
7: I'd be... I think not, Herr Slade. I'm afraid we are going to be busy this evening.
1: Yeah, that is true. We are going to be very busy.
2: So that took care of my last chance to put some meat on my thin bankroll. Jen and I had dinner at the lodge that night. Then I walked her back to her cottage above the hotel. The moon was bright. Dry snow squeaked under our feet. It was the same as any other night at Noirmont. It seemed the same anyway. Even the things we talked about were the same.
5: You must be patient, Mike. We will leave Noirmont someday.
2: Yeah, but when and how? We'll never get out until I lay my hands on some dough. Big dough, I mean. Not the kind I can win from a bunch of yokels who don't know two pair from a straight.
5: Your government would send you home, maybe, Mike.
2: Yeah, sure, and shove me in the army. Only they don't have any use for a guy my age, and that makes it mutual. Besides, they wouldn't let you go with me.
5: But I would wait. And when the war is over...
2: No dice, kid. When I go, you go. So the answer's still money.
5: Oh, Mike! But... Listen.
2: Oh, Lord, sounds like somebody's been hurt. Come on, honey.
5: Down this way, Mike. There's something lying in the snow.
2: Yeah. That must be him.
5: Mike, it's the American, Mr. Haywood.
2: It was Haywood, all right, but it didn't look much like him anymore. His nose was broken and the rest of his face was pushed out of shape. Lord knows what else they've done to him.
8: You, Slade.
2: All right, take it easy, fella. We'll get the doctor at the lodge.
8: No, you, Slade. Shoo.
2: You understand him, Jen?
5: He sounds as if he's saying shoo.
8: Yes. Shoo. Heel. Left shoe.
5: The heel of his left shoe.
8: Back, Alistair.
2: What? What was that? McAllister?
8: Yes. To
5: her. He's fainted. I'll get Dr. Gunther, Mike.
2: Never mind Dr. Gunther, Jen. He's dead.
5: Dead? No. How could it have happened? You think he fell from the rock up there?
2: No, baby, he didn't fall from any rock. He fell into the hands of a couple of Germans. It was all clear by then. Haywood had been an OSS agent. And the only winter sports the Krauts had come to Noirmont for was torturing and beating him. It was tough, plenty tough, but then I still had problems, too. I unlaced Haywood's left boot and slipped it off his foot.
5: What are you doing, Mike?
2: Finding out what Hitler's happiness boys were after.
5: Look, the heel slips right off the shoe.
2: Yeah, and there's something inside it. Wait a minute. There.
5: Mike! It's a little cylinder. It looks like a bullet.
2: That's no bullet, baby. It's a cylinder of microfilm.
5: Microfilm? Pictures. Of what, though?
2: I don't know. Whatever it is, it's important. Whatever's important is valuable.
5: What are you thinking, Mike?
2: Me? I'm thinking about you and me, sweetheart.
5: You mean?
2: Never mind. Now, look, you take this film and get back to your cottage and hide it. As far as anybody's concerned, you weren't with me when I found Haywood's body.
5: I don't understand.
2: You will. Get going, baby.
5: But what are you going to do?
2: Not a thing. Just sit around and cool my heels and wait for a guy named McAllister. Of course, I had to report Haywood's death. I reported it to Dr. Gunther, the house physician at the lodge.
9: This is terrible. Such a tragic accident.
2: I didn't say it was an accident, Doctor.
9: Oh, but it was, of course.
2: Now, wait a minute.
9: I said so. And I am the doctor.
2: Yeah, but you can't...
9: Herr Haywood slipped and fell from a rock. We will all do our best to see that there's no another such tragedy. Will we not, Herr Slade? It gives the lodge a bad reputation.
2: So Gunther had already been briefed by his fellow Krauts, and Haywood's death was an accident. Well, I was all right with me. It didn't hurt my ankle a bit. The next morning, Gunther got all the guests together in the lobby and broke the sad news.
7: And I know, my friends, that you will all want to pay your last respects to the victim of this unfortunate accident. Services for Herr Haywood will be held in the chapel at 3 o'clock this afternoon.
2: I turned away and I felt a little sick. Sometimes these Nazis made it hard for a guy to stay strictly neutral, I was thinking. Then a hand clapped me on the shoulder.
1: Good morning, Alslade.
2: Hello, Keitel.
1: This is very sad, this news about your fellow countrymen.
2: Yeah. You're all broken up about it, aren't you?
1: Dr. Gunther informs me it was you who found the body.
2: You and Dr. Gunther keep each other pretty well informed.
1: I was wondering, Alslade.
2: Yeah?
1: I was wondering if by any chance you also found something else.
2: Were you? Well, you keep right on wondering, Herr Keitel. I spent most of that day playing solitaire at my favorite table near the desk. I wasn't listening for the names of poker prospects anymore. I was listening for another name, McAllister, but I didn't hear it. At 3 o'clock, I went down to the chapel. I figured I ought to pay my last respects to Haywood, too. It was the least I could do, considering how much I was going to owe him.
10: Human life is so cheap. The accidental death of a passing stranger may seem like a trivial thing. Believe me, my friend.
2: It was almost over when a big blonde guy sat down next to me in the pew.
11: You're Mike Slade?
2: Yes, that's right.
11: You found Haywood's body last night.
10: But a few short hours ago...
2: What was left of him?
10: He was here with us.
11: He was still alive, wasn't he?
10: His spirit moving...
2: Slightly.
10: Lightly.
11: Did he say anything?
2: Not much. Mention a name.
11: McAllister.
2: Maybe.
11: I'm McAllister.
10: Now he is gone.
2: Okay.
10: And we are left here, alone.
11: He gave you something for me?
10: And
2: yeah.
11: Good. When can I get it?
2: When can you pay for it?
10: Tragedy...
11: Pay for it.
2: That's what I said.
11: Boy, you dirty.
2: Easy, pal. I want $25,000.
11: Francs?
2: Dollars.
11: Of all the filthy double crossing.
2: I'll watch it. Is that a way to act at your buddy's funeral?
10: And now, dear friends, let us all bow our heads in prayer.
2: His sermon wasn't the only one I heard that day. On the way back to the lodge, McAllister preached one, too.
11: When you call your...
2: Flag McAllister, you've got my proposition. Take it or leave it.
11: You know what's on that microfilm? Do you realize what... When do you think I could get that kind of money?
2: You might try the embassy at Bern.
11: And if they won't buy?
2: Then maybe Berlin will.
11: Berlin? You'd actually sell that film to the Nazis? Sell out your own country?
2: I haven't had a country for a long time.
11: You were born in America.
2: Sure, but I've lived in Switzerland for quite a while. Some of its neutrality has rubbed off on me. I stayed away from Jen all that day because I didn't want to attract any attention to her, but as soon as it was dark, I started out for her cottage. I didn't get very far.
1: Good evening, Herr Slade. Herr Wierstadt and I wish to talk to you.
2: You guys pick funny places for conversation.
7: On the contrary, this fits our needs admirably. Three of us are alone.
1: We had another conversation last night in a similar place.
7: We would regret to have this one end in the same way that one did.
2: Okay, what are you after?
1: The microfilm, of course. Please give it to us, Herr Slade.
2: I don't know what you're talking about.
1: Then I suppose we will have to instruct you. His arms, Wierstadt.
2: Wierstadt pinned my arms behind me. Keitel let me have it square in the face with a fist as hard as a sledgehammer.
7: Where's the microfilm? Slade!
2: You'll never get it this way.
7: You think not?
2: You didn't get it away from Haywood this way, did you? Why don't you meatheads get smart? Kill me and you'll never lay hands on that film.
1: And if we don't kill you?
2: Then you might have a chance.
7: How much would the chance cost us, Slade?
2: Are you catching on?
7: How much?
2: Well, I would have let you have it cheap before you started to push me around. The price has gone up. I want 50,000.
7: 50,000 marks?
2: Dollars. Think it over, boys. They must have seen some logic in it because they stopped slugging me and went away to talk it over. I didn't go to Jen's cottage after all. I didn't want them following me. So I went back up to my room, and when I got there, I found my door unlocked. The room was a shambles. Somebody had gone through it like a cyclone.
12: Come on in, Slade.
2: You OSS boys know how to take a room apart, don't you, McAllister?
12: When we have to.
2: Did you have to do this?
12: No, I came up to do it. But those Gestapo agents saved me the trouble. It was already done. I was afraid they might have found what they were looking for.
2: How do you know they didn't?
12: By the condition of your face. They've been working you over, haven't they?
2: What of it?
12: They wouldn't have bothered if they'd found the film.
2: You're quite a brain, aren't you, McAllister?
12: You're not, Slade. If you were, you wouldn't be playing this game. You're going to wind up just where Haywood is.
2: I'll take my chances. You don't know what the dough means to me, you'd understand.
12: You don't know what these films mean to the Allies, or maybe you'd understand. Those are pictures of German maps, Slade. Maps showing the location of every Nazi V-2 rocket launching site on the French coast. They could mean the saving of thousands of lives. They could even mean winning the war or losing it. Does that make any impression on you?
2: My price is still the same.
12: All right, then. Let me tell you what Haywood went through to get those films.
2: You'll be wasting your time. My price is still the same.
12: Okay. You're the guy who has to look in the mirror at yourself when you shave. I'll be around if you... Oh, I forgot about this.
2: What?
12: This picture. It was on the floor. I accidentally stepped on it and broke the frame.
2: Let me have that.
12: I noticed the inscription. To Mike, with all my love, Jen.
2: Okay, let's have it.
12: She's the skiing instructor, isn't she? Beautiful girl. Be a shame if anything happened to that face.
2: Is that a threat, McAllister?
12: No. No, the OSS doesn't go in for torturing women. Maybe we're too sentimental.
2: Why would anybody want to torture her?
12: Because she's helping you play your little angle.
2: What makes you think so?
12: Just a guess. And if I can guess it, so can Keitel and Wierstadt. And they're not a bit sentimental.
2: Took me a while to fall asleep after that, but I managed it finally. Couldn't have been much later when the phone beside my bed woke me up.
7: Yeah.
13: Mike.
2: Jen. Baby, what's the matter?
13: I've got to talk to you, Mike. Come to the cottage right away.
2: I was scared then. All the way over, McAllister's words kept ringing in my ears. And I was scared to look at her face, but there was nothing the matter with it when I got there. The only marks on it were the marks of worry and a guilty conscience.
5: I couldn't sleep, Mike. I had to call you. I've been thinking about it all night.
2: About my new business enterprise, I suppose you mean?
5: Yes. Trying to make money out of those microfilms. It's wrong, darling. We can't go through with it.
2: Two-Bit says McAllister was here.
5: Yes, he was.
2: Waving a flag all over the place.
5: What he said made sense. He told me what was on the film. He made me see how Haywood had suffered to get it.
2: I'm surprised you didn't turn it over to him.
5: I wouldn't do that, you know it. But I want you to turn it over to him.
2: I will. For 25 grand.
5: No, Mike. For nothing. Because they belong to him rightfully, and because they'll help the Allies win the war.
2: No dice, baby.
5: Mike, Do you want those vile, murderous Nazis to win?
2: All I want is my 25 Gs. And then you and I can get out of here.
5: Not you and I, Mike.
2: What?
5: I won't go with you under those conditions.
2: You don't mean that.
5: I do. I love you, Mike. But I couldn't go on loving you if you did a thing like this. I'd come to hate you.
2: Jen.
5: I'm sorry, darling. It's true. Well, Mike?
2: I've waited 25 years for a break like this. I'm not going to let it run down the drain. Not even for you. If you don't want to go, okay, I'll be traveling alone.
6: I don't think you'll be traveling anywhere just yet, Herr Slade.
2: It was Keitel, and just behind him was Verstappen, and both of them carried Lugers. Before I could move, Verstappen had used his. The butt of it clipped me on the head.
5: Oh, no!
2: I remember hearing Jen scream and feeling myself crumbling toward the floor. When I came to, I couldn't move my arms and my legs. It took me a minute to figure out why. I was tied to a chair. Slowly, the room came back in focus, and I saw the two Gestapo agents. Then I saw Jen and what they'd been doing to me. Get your hands off her, you filthy rats. Don't touch her again.
6: There will be no need to touch her, Herr Slade. You will cooperate with us better than she has been doing.
9: Where is the microfilm, Herr Slade?
2: You still think you're going to find out for free, huh?
6: Yeah, we think so.
9: Where is the microfilm, Herr Slade?
2: Put her alone, you...
9: Then tell us where it is.
2: All right. Stop it now. Tell you, stop it.
6: We have stopped her, Slade.
11: Now, please tell us.
2: Okay. The microfilm is... It came from outside, through the window, that revolver shot. Verstappen let out a groan and dropped to the floor. Keitel dropped to the floor, too, but he hadn't been hit. He flicked the light switch as he went down. The room went black. The advantage was all his now. He was in a pitch-black room. Whoever was outside was moving around in the bright moonlight, made even brighter by the snow. I saw Keitel's gun spit. The gun outside answered it. I was still tied hand and foot to the chair. There wasn't anything I could do, or was there? I remembered that the light switch was just over my head. I worked until I got my chair turned around so I was facing the wall. I started butting up at the switch with my head. Three times I missed it. Fourth time it clicked. The room was flooded with light. Keitel was outlined at the window like a sitting duck. It wasn't any great surprise when a tall, blonde guy walked in a minute later and started to untie me.
12: Looks as if you had to choose sides after all, Slade.
2: Yeah, looks as if maybe I did, McAllister. You all right, Jen?
5: Yes, I'll be fine now.
2: Sure, baby?
5: Yes, Mike. And thank you, Mr. McAllister.
2: I should have said that too, McAllister. Thanks.
12: That's okay.
5: Mike.
2: Can I?
5: Don't you see now? Don't you understand?
2: I don't know what you're talking about.
5: You do. You must. The difference between him and those horrible brutes. It's the whole point, Mike. That's why you can't hold on to that microfilm.
2: Oh, yeah. The microfilm. I've been thinking about that.
12: You've decided to give it to me?
2: No, I haven't, McAllister. I'm a gambler, and gamblers don't give things away. All I do give is a sporting chance.
12: What do you mean?
2: I'll cut cards with you for the microfilm. Double or nothing.
12: If I get the high card, you'll give me the film.
2: Right. And if I get high card, you pay me $50,000.
12: It's a deal, Slade.
2: Okay. Here. Shuffle, McAllister. You cut first. One card does it. Well?
12: Bix.
2: Not so good, fella.
12: Go on, Slade. Cut. Well?
2: Four.
12: I win.
2: Yeah, you win. Get him the film, Jen.
5: All right, Mike.
2: Now, both sides in this war have cost me money.
5: Here. Here it is, Mr. McAllister.
12: Thanks.
5: And good luck to you.
2: With his luck, he'll win the war single-handed.
12: These microfilms will help. Come on, Jen. Be seeing you, Slade.
2: Yeah. Be seeing you, McAllister.
5: Mike. Why did you do it?
2: Do what?
5: Here's your card. The one you cut. He wasn't a four. It was a ten.
2: Yeah, I know.
5: You had him beaten. He would have paid the 50,000.
2: That's right.
5: Mike. Why did you do it?
2: I don't know, baby. I guess some guys just can't help being suckers.
5: I guess some guys just can't help being patriots.
2: So we were stuck in Switzerland for a couple of more years, Jen and I. There were times when I could have kicked myself for being a sentimental chump. Lots of times. Until a day came after the war when I ran into McAllister again. I felt better about it then.
12: I guess you know what the Allied Air Forces did to those Nazi rocket-launching sites along the French coast. Couldn't have been done without the microfilm, Slade. So you can take some credit for it. You were the toughest ally the OSS ever had, brother. But you did the job.
0: And once again, the report of another OSS agent closes with the words,
14: "Mission accomplished."
0: Today's story was based on actual incidents recorded in the Washington files of the OSS and was brought to you on
14: Cloak and Dagger.

0: Heard in today's Cloak and Dagger adventures, McAllister was Les Tremaine, Mike Slade, Bill Quinn, Jan Miner. Others were Grant Richards, Raymond Edward Johnson, Carl Weber, Charles Irving, Stefan Schnabel, Boris Applin, Paul Arnold, and Jerry Jarrett. The script was written by Ken Field, and the music was under the direction of John Gart. Sound effects by Jerry McGee. Engineering by Joe Silva. Today's OSS adventure was based on the book Cloak and Dagger by Corey Ford and Alistair McBain. This program was produced by Louis G. Cowan and Alfred Hollander, and under the direction and supervision of Sherman Marks.
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6: Does not pay.
7: So there you have it, Christy, old man. Simple, neat, and extremely profitable.
8: I still don't see how we'll get any cash out of it if the sucker holds the money.
7: I dislike that word, Christy. It betrays a contempt for humanity. Anyone operating as we shall must never be contemptuous of the victims. Such an attitude leads to mistakes.
8: Oh, sorry, Professor. I see what you mean.
7: As for the cash, leave that to me. I have, shall we say, sticky fingers, particularly where money is concerned. All you have to do is to follow instructions, report to me regularly, and above all, be the perfect purveyor of edibles. In other words, the complete grocery storekeeper.
9: In the interest of good citizenship and law enforcement, we present Crime Does Not Pay, based on the famous Metro-Goldwyn-Mayer series of short subjects. In just a moment, you'll hear The Professor Pulls a Switch, starring John Loder.

0: Now, Crime Does Not Pay, starring John Loder as Professor Carter Forsythe in The Professor Pulls a Switch. Of all the kinds and types of crime which occur each day, perhaps the type most worthy of our absolute contempt is that which preys upon the hopes and ambitions of hard-working, plain people. Such crime is the province of a smooth, apparently well-educated party known at the time of this story as Professor Carter Forsythe. The professor looked and dressed his part. He knew and used the proper lingo. And the professor had quite an operation, as he explained it in his headquarters to Al Christie.
1: This is my active file, Christie. As you can see, I do not confine my operations to one district at a time.
2: You really got it set up, Professor.
1: I'm rather proud of it. Here I sit at the center, and throughout the city, more than a dozen men are working for me. But since all of them achieve a more than fair profit, I have no experience with the kind of internal quarreling that unfortunately occurs in widespread organizations.
2: And all of them are grocery stores. Always grocery stores, Professor?
1: All people must eat. Therefore, the well-run grocery attracts the patronage of almost everyone in a given neighborhood from time to time. Gradually, the regular customers begin to gossip with the storekeeper. Much can be learned that way, and much money can eventually be garnered. Of course, the original purchase price of the store must be added to the investment of time and skill, but it pays off, Christie. It pays off.
2: You sure talk a lot, Professor, but you get to the point after a while.
1: Yes, don't I? And the point at the moment is that I have an excellent location for you. This is the file on that store. You have come to me with excellent references, even though you are having a hard time. I am particularly pleased that your wife is urging you to give up petty rackets and settle in some decent business. She need know nothing of the true nature of our operation, and both she and the children will give you an excellent front.
2: So far, you're making a lot of sense. Now what?
1: You will be the owner of this store. You will conduct your business properly and honestly. You will strike up friendships. You will learn who is the wealthiest person in the neighborhood, and you will concentrate on him. At the proper moment, you will advise me, and I will visit you while you are entertaining your new friend with choice wine and other delicacies. I will deign to offer to help your friend at a price. After that,
2: we take him, and it'll be months before he knows the difference.
1: So there you have it, Christie, old man. Simple, neat, and extremely profitable.
2: Mrs. Lanza, it's a pleasure to wait on a customer like you.
3: Oh, I buy such a little, Mr. Christie. It's hardly worth your time and attention.
2: Well, I can't say if all our customers were like you, my wife and I would be very happy.
3: You mean customers can give you trouble?
2: Can they give trouble? I shouldn't say this, but take that Mrs. Pingatori.
3: Oh, that one, I know her. Her husband, he has a few dollars, she owes the world.
2: I see you know her. Nothing is ever right. The brand she wants, I don't carry. I give her the best. Never good enough. Complaints, complaints, complaints.
3: Why she puts on airs, huh? My mio, he can buy and sell her Nicholas three times over.
2: Is that so? Well, now, who'd have thought it?
3: Oh, we have saved, Mr. Christie. We cut a corner here, we put a little away there. Oh, yes, we have saved. But we do not change our habits.
2: I see. You know, Mrs. Lanza, I'd like to meet your husband sometime.
3: Why not? I think he will like you. Maybe we'll spend an evening together, huh?
2: Yeah, why not?
4: Oh, Al, I was wondering... Oh, Mrs. Lanza, how are you?
3: Oh, just fine, Mr. Christie. I was just saying with your husband, we maybe spend the evening together sometime, huh?
2: Yeah, I was thinking, Bertha, that bottle of Oviedo we've been saving.
4: Oh, why not? Well, I'd like that, Mrs. Lanza. We have so few friends here since we moved.
3: Oh, the friends will come. You have not been here so very long. You see, the friends will come. And we get together soon, yes?

0: Yes?
1: Professor?
0: That is correct.
1: This is Al Christie, Professor. Progress report.
0: Excellent. Proceed.
1: That Lanza family I told you about, Mio and Anna Lanza?
0: Yes, yes, you told me.
1: They're ripe for picking.
0: Very good. Then you are friendly.
1: Yeah, bosom pals.
0: And your wife?
1: The old lady thinks I'm really going straight. She's loving it. Even wants to join the Parent Teachers Association.
0: Fine, fine. Now, when is your next meeting with the Lanzas?
1: Tonight. Wine, chestnuts, talk, a cinch. I got his wife to speak up, Professor. They got about $7,000 in a savings bank.
0: I shall be there this evening, Christie. You may count on it. More wine, Mio?
2: Wine, ah, it is excellent, excellent.
3: A man who sells the best groceries, he likes the best of everything, no?
4: Well, that's a new quality in my husband, I must say.
5: Oh, excuse me, the door. Help yourselves, folks. That's what the bottle is there.
3: Oh, thank you,
2: Mr. King. He is a fine man, your husband, and a good judge of wine.
3: Oh, thank you. Just like you don't know, Mr. Christie, every woman knows the ability of her man.
5: Oh, here's a real surprise. May I present my wife and Mr. and Mrs. Lanza, Professor Forsythe.
0: Good evening, everybody. Good evening. Oh, now, please don't let me disturb you. I was in the neighborhood, and as I have some news for Mr. Christie, I thought telling it in person would be pleasanter than by telephone.
5: Oh, you mean about Billy? You remember, Bertha, I told you the professor was trying to pull a few wires, get him a job?
4: Oh, yes, of course. I recognize the name. Oh, please sit down, Professor.
0: Thank you. I will for a moment.
5: A glass of wine, sir?
2: It's excellent. You take my word, huh?
4: Please do, sir. And a cookie?
0: Thank you again. Your health, ladies and gentlemen, and success to Cousin Bill in his new job.
5: Oh, you got it for him. Thanks a million, Professor.
0: No trouble at all. The job opened up. My connection advised me the proper payments were made at once. And on Monday, Bill starts at $8,000 a year.
5: Yeah, you hear that, Bertha? $8,000 a year.
4: Well, I'm satisfied with what we've got now.
3: But such a salary. Oh, much money could be saved.
2: Oh, sure, that is so. You know, I would, Oh, no, is it too much to ask?
5: Yeah, ask away, Mio. The professor won't mind.
0: Why, of course not, Mr. Lanza. As Alfred said, ask away.
2: Well, it would be possible that another such a job might open up.
0: Oh, such things are always possible. One never knows. Sometimes it occurs within a few days. Other times it takes months.
2: And what is the work?
0: Well, Cousin Bill is an inspector in the sanitation department.
2: Oh, but that needs a special training.
0: Well, not that job. There are others, not only in the city government. May I ask what you do, Mr. Lanza?
2: Oh, sure. I manage a big shoe place. It's called the Cobbler Shop. It's in a big building downtown.
0: Then you are experienced in management.
2: Sure, that's right.
0: And you make by the year?
2: Anna, how much is $70 each?

0: You make by the year?
1: Anna, how much is $70 each week?
2: Oh, it's about $3,500 a
3: year. Oh, yes. That's
4: oh, right. But surely, Mr. Lanza, a man of your obvious abilities is worth more, much more.
3: The bigger jobs are hard to find.
1: That's right.
2: Oh, but the professor could do it, couldn't you, Professor?
4: Perhaps. It may take time, but it might be done. I have connections in many fields.
1: And this would cost...
4: Oh, for a job in the bracket we have in mind, the fees run high, usually in four figures. Around 5,000.
1: Anna, so what do you say?
3: Maybe I do not know. As you wish, Mio.
1: Let us try, eh? Is it not always necessary for accepting the job? Yes, Professor?
4: Oh, not always.
1: All right. You will try for me.
4: For a friend of Alfred's, I'm always happy to try. And it has been my experience that a friend is very often closer than a cousin.
3: Yes, in this case, you're absolutely right.
4: Very well, then. Of course, there are certain formalities.
2: For instance, what?
4: The money, in cash, $100 bills, must be handy and must be prepared in a certain way.
2: Why?
4: So that the paymaster, so-called, can accomplish his distribution with the least possible difficulty.
2: Oh, I get it. Under-the-counter stuff.
4: Correct. Therefore, it is necessary that I check the wrapping of the cash.
1: All right. You tell me. I get it. I show it to you.
4: Very well. But let the details go for now. This is a social gathering. Shall we drink to a successful conclusion of this little arrangement?
2: Honest, Professor, when you told him about the brown paper and the string, I almost died. You sure played him pretty.
4: Experience, Christy, experience. You think Lanza's impressed with me?
2: Oh, with the cape and the cane and the black hat, you're a professor to the hilt. At least the way Mio Lanza believes a professor
4: is. Excellent, excellent. The choice of costume is important. Here it comes, Christy. Follow my lead. Oh, Mr. Lanza, we'd almost given you up.
5: Yeah, sure, I come as fast as I can.
1: Here, you see, here's your $5,000, all in $100 bill. And I wrapped it carefully in the brown paper once around. That's all right, eh?
4: Perfect, Mr. Lanza.
1: You want to count it, eh? I open.
4: Oh, as one gentleman to another, I trust you, Mr. Lanza. I wished only to be certain the package was properly prepared.
1: Oh, 1,000 pardons, my cape on the counter.
4: Oh, that's all right. There we are, your package, sir.
1: You know when to haul it yourself.
4: Oh, huh? Why should I?
1: Well, I mean, but for the bride.
4: Oh, a harsh word that. We'll overlook it. No, you will keep the money until I call for it.
1: Maybe Alfred, he hauled it, huh? Oh,
2: me? Why? The professor trusts you, Mio.
1: Well, all right, if you say so, it's all right. Like it is, in the packages are going to stay until you call it.
4: Excellent. And now perhaps you would like to put it in a safe place at home.
1: Sure. It's a lot of money. You know, I work a long time to save this money. Now I'm going to invest it in a fine job. Thank you, Alfred. Thank you, Professor. I'm going to have it ready all the time so that the wedding you call me, you know. Goodbye.
2: Now what, Professor?
4: Open this package, Chris.
2: Huh? Oh, yeah, sure.
1: Hey, Professor, this is Mio's dough.
4: And he has cut newspapers wrapped exactly like this. When my cape fell on the counter, remember?
1: Oh, that dope! The poor old dope sitting on a package of newspapers. The old handkerchief.
4: Yeah, exactly. And months before it will be discovered. In the meantime, we shall have many more victims.
1: Oh, brother, what a switch. What a switch.
4: Yes, Christy. You might put it, the professor pulls a switch. A $5,000 switch. Who's the next victim, Christy, and where and when?
6: In just a moment, Crime Does Not Pay will continue with The Professor Pulls a Switch.

0: month rolled by. The professor's share of Mio Lanza's hard-earned savings was gone, as was Al Christie's. Other victims had come into the grocery store, the same trick had been worked, and all went away with their brown parcels of newspaper cut to the size of $100 bills, clutched nervously in their hands. Now time was running out. The professor knew this. Al was not very aware of it. Mio Lanza and Anna let their patients wear very thin. The professor and Al were alone in the grocery store one morning.
1: You're doing beautifully, Christie. I'm thinking of opening a branch office upstate, and perhaps you are the man to supervise it for me.
2: Well, thanks, Professor. Tell the truth, I'd be kind of glad to stop selling coffee and spaghetti as a thrust.
3: Hey, Professor, we've been looking for you.
4: Yes, sir. 5 months now, and you get no job for my husband.
1: Mrs. Lanza, I said when we first met it might take time.
3: Almost perhaps a year now. Is it too long?
4: Yes, yes.
3: Sure, my money's to stay in the package. We're not sleeping nights. Too much money in the house, and there's no interest like in a bank.
4: Here, we bring him a package. We ask for you to take it and find for my husband a job.
2: Getting a little frayed around the edges, isn't it?
1: My friends, I was just this moment explaining to Mr. Christie. I have a most important appointment downtown on your business, Mr. Lanza. So, if you'll excuse me.
2: But, Professor...
1: You'll all forgive me. I can barely make it now. I'll see you again presently with good news, I trust.
4: You know something? All at once, I don't like this man. Neo, I am very glad now you hold the money yourself.
1: You sure of your friend, Alfred, huh?
2: As sure as I am of myself.
1: All right,
2: good. Then maybe in a few days, did the job, huh?
4: Meantime, we'll put some clean paper on the money so all will be ready. Yes, Alfred?
5: Neo, this is no money. It's just a newspaper.
2: It's not possible. Oh, you must be nuts or something.
5: $5,000. It's so hard to save, but now it's all gone.
2: Alfred, your friend is a crook.
5: No, I'm doing very wrong here. Who's fighting?
2: Right, the Lanzas think the professor is a crook.
5: Some way, I don't know how, but some way he gets all the money.
3: I remember. I wasn't standing here. It's a case. It's a fall on the package.
5: Oh.
3: He's changing the package.
2: Oh, look, look, I know it's tough, but you can't prove anything.
3: And you. You, my friend, you are in this. I know. You say, too, I must hold the money. You do not want to hold it. Like the professor, you do not. You are a thief, a thief.
2: Theo put on a knife.
3: It's a cheese knife. It's good and sharp. Alfred, you make the one move. With your own knife, I cut you. Quick, Anna. You'll run for the police.
4: Yes, yes.
3: We arrest my friend Alfred. We find out who is the thief. Who steal the money so hard to save?
6: Alfred Christie, you're charged with larceny. How do you plead?
7: Guilty, Your Honor.
6: Have you anything to say before sentence is pronounced?
7: Nothing, Your Honor. I told the district attorney I have nothing to say. I switched the packages, that's all.
6: Very well. I know that it's accepted practice in some cases to allow a prisoner to plead guilty to a lesser charge in order to avoid the time and trouble and expense of a long trial. However, I can think of few crimes more reprehensible than the one to which you've just admitted guilt. Swindling an honest man of his life savings. With this in mind, I sentence you to the limit the law allows. 5 to 10 years in state prison. That's all.
5: And what happens to me, Your Honor? And the kids while he's in jail? Why is my husband a victim while a man who was behind him goes free? What?
6: Have that woman removed.
7: Now, don't, Bertie. You'll only get in trouble.
5: I don't care. They told the book at you. But what about the professor? Where is he? Why haven't
6: you... Just a moment, madam. Are you Mrs. Christie?
4: I am, Your Honor.
6: Do you know something about this professor that your husband has refused to tell?
4: I know him. Professor Carter Forsythe. With his ways and his smiles. And all the while he's a thief and a maker of thieves.
6: Why, please... Control yourself, madam. You can't help your husband by this scene, but you can possibly help the state. I direct that the district attorney and the police question you at once and if possible that your testimony be given to the grand jury. That's all. Take them both away.

0: Ah, good evening, Mrs. Christie. Oh,
1: good evening, Professor Forster.
0: May I come in?
1: You are in, Professor.
0: Yes, I seem to be. Are the children asleep?
1: The one I could afford to keep with me is. The other two, relatives of him.
0: I see. I understand your bitterness, Mrs. Christie. It has been my experience, however, that bitterness such as yours is sweetened invariably by the sight and the possession of pieces of green and black paper, such as these.
1: That's a lot of money.
0: Your husband's due share of my enterprise to date.
1: What do you want for that?
0: Why do you interpret my motive so crassly, madam? As I said, this is your husband's share
1: of my... Your kind doesn't give up that kind of dough just to play square. Let's have it. What do you want?
0: I've learned in my time that memory can be a convenient attribute. Memory has strange lapses at times, and I believe that your memory is due for an exhibition tomorrow before the grand jury.
1: Oh, in other words, you're buying my silence, Professor.
0: Again, madam, you're very blunt. Let us say I am ensuring that certain details, which you hinted at in a certain courtroom during a, to say the least, injudicious outburst, will flee your memory tomorrow morning.
1: Save the talk, Professor. And the money.
0: Surely you will listen to reason, Mrs. Christie. A large sum of reason.
1: It won't get Al out of jail. And I'd like to see you there on visiting days, too. And so would the Lanses and a lot of other decent
0: folks. You're very determined, madam. A pity. A stubborn woman is usually a foolish woman.
1: What do you mean by that crack?
0: It may interest you to know, madam, that I acquired my sobriquet of professor while I was a magician of no little repute.
1: Stay away from
0: that
1: me.
0: That reputation was based principally on my knowledge of sleight of hand. On my very skillful hands, on my very powerful hands,
1: no,
0: Mrs.
1: No,
0: Christie. Let us not be noisy and vulgar about this, Mrs. Christie. It's really too bad you were such an emotional woman, Mrs. Christie. The grand jury will miss you.

0: One moment, please. I asked you to wait. Christy.
1: Let me in. Shut the door, Professor.
0: Aren't you out early, Christy?
1: I'm out. Good behavior.
0: In a matter of months, on a sentence of 5 to 10 years? Oh, there must be new rules.
1: Yeah, and maybe I made them.
0: Christy, surely you haven't been foolhardy enough to break jail.
1: Maybe. Maybe a couple other things, too.
0: Interesting. Care to spike any examples?
1: Yeah. Maybe I got told by the folks taking care of my kid that my wife is dead.
0: I heard something to that effect. A pity. A youngish woman, too.
1: Yeah. And a woman who stood for her no-good husband and tried to make him into something decent for a long time. She deserves something better than me or dying the way she did. And maybe she shouldn't be just a name in a police file marked Murders Unsolved.
0: A long speech for you.
1: Maybe I learned that from you, Professor.
0: Have you suddenly acquired a long tongue, Christy?
1: Maybe I have.
0: Your wife had a long tongue. Too long. Much too long.
1: I figured you were in that deal.
0: No one has anything on me in that case, Christy. No one can even lead to me except you. And the most you could get me is a conviction for grand larceny. However, I have no intention of spending any time in jail.
1: You're gonna fry, Professor.
0: On the contrary, Christy. A respectable householder such as I has every right to protect his premises from an escaped convict such as you. Particularly a thief such as you. Even when the protection involves killing.
1: Put away the knife, Professor. It doesn't go with the act.
0: On the contrary, the climax of my act used to be an exhibition of knife-throwing
2: light. All right, put it down, Professor.
0: Down or into Christy here.
2: All right, hold him, Wiener.
3: Sir, I got him, Lieutenant.
0: Let me go. You have no warrant.
4: Quiet him, Wiener.
2: Yes, sir.
4: Okay, dump him in the car, Wiener. The doc can look at his hand down at the station.
2: Check, Lieutenant.
4: You all right, Christy?
1: Yeah. Now I am. But you'd never get here, Lieutenant.
4: Why, we were outside right after you shut the door. Nice work. We've got a good circumstantial case on him for the death of your wife and a clear case of attempted murder where you're concerned. And I've got a hunch, Christy, that the parole board will take early notice of your assistance to the police in this. Now then, before you go back to jail, you want to watch us book the professor for murder?
5: Crime does not pay. John Loder, who was starred as Professor Carter Forsyth in The Professor Pulls a Switch, will be back with you in just a moment.

0: Now here in person is John Loder.
1: There's little use denying that the professor was a very clever fellow. The pity being that his cleverness was warped and twisted into channels that led to evil rather than to good. The moral of his tale is twofold. First, for people like Neil Lanza, who, like so many of us, lend themselves to schemes without thinking because of the pressures we feel in our daily struggle to make a living. Second, for people like the professor, who live by their wits and expect to get away with it as long as they care to. To the first group, we say, watch your step. Think before you leap. To the second group, we reiterate, no matter how clever you may think you are, the day of reckoning will eventually arrive. It happens to be very true that crime does not pay.
0: Thank you, Mr. Loder. 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The events, characters, and names used in the story you've just heard are fictitious. Any similarity is purely coincidental.

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0: hope you're not hungry, dear Henry, dear Henry. 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
1: 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After I've been working
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1: You don't mean...
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0: Hey, boss, look over there on that bench. Love boys.
1: What'd you expect in a park, Shorty? Penguins?
0: Well, these love boys can't fly, boss.
1: Neither can penguins.
0: See, Blackie, I didn't know there was a lake down this part of the park.
1: Well, Shorty, we've never taken this path to Mary's before.
0: Huh? What do we do from here, swim?
1: Now we take this footbridge.
0: Oh, gee, it sure is a plenty cute lake for such a little one, eh?
1: Well, stay away from that bridge railing, and you'll be telling me it's a plenty wet lake for such a little one.
0: Hey, boss.
1: Now what?
0: Look, lying in the water there. I thought it's sure.
1: Uh-oh.
0: Well, is it?
1: It sure is.
0: Is it, dead?
1: If it isn't, it's awful careless. Come on, let's have a look.
0: Gee, boss, is he dead?
1: You used the wrong pronoun, short one. When a he is dead, he's an it.
0: It's an it?
1: By virtue of a slight case of no breathing. Light a match, will you?
0: Oh, sure, yeah. Then we better call a cop, huh?
1: Are you kidding? All I have to do is pronounce the word body and Inspector Faraday dusts out a cell all for me.
0: Gee, what do you know? Face down in the water with his feet on the shore. A plain case of suicide, boss. It'll be okay to call a cop.
1: It'll be murder to call a cop, Shorty, because that's what this is.
0: This guy didn't bump himself?
1: Not unless he rode here on the back of a duck. Look at his shoes.
0: Kind of neat looking.
1: And he pulled a neat trick, getting here without walking on them.
0: Oh, matches don't burn well. What do you mean by that, boss?
1: He's wearing brand new shoes, Shorty, never walked on. And it's a plenty long hike from here to the edge of the park.
0: Gee, and I said, let's call a cop.
1: Come on, let's get out of here.
0: Oh, sure, boss.
2: Hey, you two. What's going on down there?
0: Hey, boss, it's a cop.
2: And what's that lying in the water? The body?
1: Uh-oh, Shorty. Here we go again.
3: Now meet Boston Blackie. Enemy to those who make him an enemy. Friend to those who have no friends.
4: Frankie, come on in. I want to talk to you.
1: Well, look what invites me into the morgue. A body that walks and talks. Inspector Faraday.
4: Frankie, some of these days you're going to underestimate me and be sorry.
1: Don't tell me this case is closed already.
4: Maybe I look dumb, Blackie, but I'm not. We police see things that other people don't.
1: Oh?
4: I'll let you know a little secret, chum. This isn't suicide, it's murder.
1: Murder?
4: Surprise, huh?
1: Plenty. What makes you think it's murder?
4: I don't think, I know. What a clever stunt this was. Would have gotten by somebody like you. But not me. I saw it the minute they brought the body in. And you, the great Boston Blackie, you thought it was suicide.
1: Well, I'm certainly surprised.
4: I thought you would be, pal.
1: I didn't think you'd notice the shoes.
4: Well, when you know you... What, you mean you... Why, you double-crosser, you... You knew it all the time.
1: That's why I hung around. I thought you'd never notice it. Only a dope would fail to see no more than 10 steps have been taken in those shoes.
4: I ought to throw you in jail.
1: Don't choke yourself with jealousy, pal. This murdered guy, Walters, could have taken a cab to within 20 feet of the lake.
4: I'm way ahead of you again, Blackie. I checked with every cab company in town. He didn't take a taxi.
1: It's murder, all right. And I know how it was done.
4: You'd speculate on anything, wouldn't you?
1: It's as simple as a nursery rhyme, my dear fellow. He was picked up outside his apartment house, driven to the lake by his killer, hit over the head, and tossed into the lake.
4: I'll buy that, but you'll have to give me a cut rate.
1: I know it's not worth much until we have a suspect for the motive.
4: I've got a suspect with plenty of motive. A guy's wife. She didn't even break up when she identified the body. And guess where she says she was at the time Walters died? At a movie, alone.
1: What did Mrs. Walters say when you told her it was murder?
4: I didn't tell her. I've got Mrs. Walters tagged as a possible suspect. She admits she and her husband never got along. If she thinks I'm convinced it's suicide, she'll drop her guard. I'm even releasing a suicide story to the paper.
0: Faraday, you astound me.
4: Really? Okay, Blackie. You knew this was murder from the start, so maybe you know a whole lot more.
1: Put that gun away, Faraday. Don't you know it's impolite to point?
4: You found the body, Blackie. So I'm holding you as a material witness. And locking you up till I've got my case against Mrs. Walters.
1: Faraday, please, please, the gun you...
4: I know, and it stays in my hand. Now, if you've finished pawing over Walters' shoe, come on. Leave the shoe here.
1: Where do you want me to put it?
4: On this table right here.
1: Take hold of the size 11, my toe. That's surprising how heavy a shoe can be.
4: Put the shoe down, will you? Come on.
1: Sure, I'll put it down right on your hand.
0: Oh, please.
1: Leave your gun on the floor, Faraday, or I'll have to use mine on you.
4: So help me, Blackie. You run out on this, and I'll throw the book at you.
1: How far can you throw a book, Faraday? I'm going a long way.
4: You won't get far. Every cop on the force will guarantee that, personally.
1: When you can get another key made for this door, Faraday, maybe someone on the force will let you out.
0: Hey, where you go?
1: Hey, officer.
5: Yeah? What is it?
1: Yeah, if you can get into the morgue, you'd better have a look around.
5: What for?
1: There's a brand new body in there, but it's dead only from the neck up. Mrs. John Waters?
6: Yes?
1: I'm from the police department. May I come in?
6: Oh, yes, of course.
1: Thanks.
6: Are you from Inspector Faraday?
1: Straight from him. I'd like to ask you a few questions.
6: I see.
1: Your late husband carried life insurance?
6: Doesn't almost everybody?
1: That doesn't answer my question.
6: Yes.
1: That does. For how much?
6: I don't know.
1: For how much?
6: Enough. Is that all?
1: No. May I see the policy?
6: I don't have it.
1: Where is it?
6: I'm not sure. In my husband's safety deposit box, I suppose.
1: You're the sole beneficiary?
6: I suppose I am. I never asked my husband.
1: Do you suppose everything? What company did your husband carry his insurance with, or do you just suppose it was some company?
6: No, it's the New Northern Life, I think.
1: Oh, first you suppose, now you think. Well, it's a big improvement.
6: Look here, I don't think you're from the police at all.
1: Some cops still have arches, Mrs. Walters.
6: You're not from the police. Who are you?
1: I'm asking the questions, Mrs. Walters.
6: Well, I'm going to call Inspector Faraday.
1: Your husband's policy is with the New Northern Life, huh? Now, can you remember for how much?
6: I'm not answering any more questions.
7: Police Department.
6: Inspector Faraday, please.
7: Yes, ma'am. Faraday speaking.
6: Inspector, this is Sarah Walters.
7: Oh, yeah?
6: Did you send a man from your department to talk to me?
7: I did not.
6: Well, there's a man here now who claims that he came from your office.
7: Put him on the phone.
6: Of course. Inspector Faraday wants to talk to you. Here.
1: Thank you.
7: Hello? Hello?
1: Hello, sweetheart. How does it feel to be out of the morgue again?
7: Blackie, I might have known it was you.
1: I know. You're going to send up a squad car and then pick me up.
7: You better behave yourself. You're getting in this deeper every minute.
1: I don't know what I'm getting into, Inspector, but I do know I'm getting out of here, so don't bother to send for me. Goodbye.
7: Blackie, so help me when I...
1: Sorry to be leaving, Mrs. Walters, but this place is going to be full of cops in a few minutes, and I hate crowds.
6: Who are you, anyway?
1: The name's Blackie.
6: Boston Blackie?
1: That's right.
6: Then you're the one who found my husband's body.
1: And that isn't all I found, Mrs. Walters. And if Faraday doesn't see me first, I'll see you again.
8: Tom Jenkins' law office. Jenkins speaking.
6: Tom, this is Sarah.
8: Oh, hello.
6: Tom, John's dead.
8: What?
6: He was found in the lake in the park this evening.
8: Oh, Sarah, I'm so sorry. How did it happen?
6: He killed himself.
8: Is there anything I can do?
6: I don't know. I'm worried.
8: Worried?
6: Tom, I have a hunch the police suspect it's murder.
8: Murder? What makes you think so?
6: A man by the name of Boston Blackie was here asking terrible questions. Tom, what can I do?
8: What do you mean?
6: If it's murder, I'm afraid.
8: Why? Do you have anything to hide?
6: No.
8: Then what are you worried about?
6: I'm just worried.
8: Well, stop it. Who did you say was up there questioning you?
6: Boston Blackie.
8: Boston Blackie? Well, forget about him. Get him off your mind.
6: I wish somebody would get him off this case.
1: I know you're the beauty of the New Northern Life Insurance Company, baby, but are you the brains, too?
6: That depends on what you want to know.
1: Well, you see, I carry a life insurance policy with your company. My name's John Walters.
6: Yeah?
1: I've forgotten the name of the man who sold me the policy. You could give it to me, couldn't you?
6: Well, not from memory, but I should have it in my file.
1: I think I should have you in my file.
6: Is there room?
1: Sure. You probably have a very small name.
6: What was your name again?
1: It's still John Walters.
6: Walter, Abel, Walters, Ira, Walters, John. John, here we are.
1: The salesman's name?
6: Here it is, Fred Singer.
1: I'd like to talk to him.
6: Oh, that door right there. Just knock.
1: Thanks. And, who got me this information?
6: Mr. Singer will be glad to do anything he can for you.
1: I'll be back.
9: Come in.
1: Fred Singer?
9: That's right.
1: I'd like to ask you a few questions.
9: I don't think I've heard...
1: My name is Blackie, Boston Blackie.
9: Oh.
1: You sold an insurance policy to John Walters, didn't you?
9: That's right.
1: When?
9: I'm afraid you'd better explain your reasons for these questions.
1: John Walters is dead.
9: What did you say?
1: When did you sell him this policy?
9: A month ago.
1: For how much?
9: $50,000.
1: Who's the beneficiary?
9: His wife.
1: How well did you know Mrs. Walters?
9: I've never met her.
1: Oh.
9: This is certainly a shock about Walters. How did he die?
1: He was murdered.
9: The police know who killed him?
1: Well, I'll give you a hint. If the police can prove their case, they'll save your company $50,000.
10: Look, Blackie, when we get upstairs to your place, let's stay there. We're not in this mess. It's got nothing to do with us.
1: Faraday's figuring Mrs. Walters killed her husband, but... I don't know. Somehow I don't like that.
10: Hmm? Would you like it better if Faraday pinned it on you?
1: Well, it'd be a lot more natural.
10: What do we do now?
1: You're going to shadow Mrs. Walters. I've got a hunch if we watch her movements, she'll either prove Faraday is right or clear herself.
10: Okay, boss. You're the boss, but I... Hey, Blackie. I don't like the look of this car coming up the street.
1: Oh.
10: Boss, I got a funny feeling.
1: You're going really quick.
10: Yeah. We ain't going to make it, boss.
1: You better.
10: Hey, boss! Blackie!

0: back to Boston Blackie. Though he's being sought by Inspector Faraday as a material witness in the murder of John Walters, Boston Blackie has managed to interview Mrs. Walters, Faraday's chief suspect, Fred Singer, who sold the insurance policy to the dead man, and get himself shot at by an unknown assailant. As we return to our story, Blackie is still avoiding Faraday and is at the apartment of Mary Wesley, where the young nurse is dressing his bullet wound.
1: This'll hurt a little, Blackie.
2: You know you're supposed to report this to the police, don't you?
1: Yes.
2: It's the law.
1: Yes, I know. Is Shorty hurt, too?
2: No, not a scratch.
3: Ouch!
1: Sorry. What kind of trouble are you in this time?
2: Up until this bullet autographed my arm, I wasn't in any trouble, I thought.
1: Now we're both in trouble.
2: Oh, don't worry, honey. I'll report this to Faraday myself.
1: Oh.
2: Shall I answer?
1: It's probably for you.
2: Hello.
4: Hello. Oh, Blackie. Blackie, it is Shorty here.
2: Are you still trailing Mrs. Walters?
4: Boss, I'm shagging after that dame like she owed me the last $10 bill in town. Hey, you know something, boss?
2: As much as my IQ will allow.
4: I don't know nothing from IQs, but I know I've seen this Walters dame somewhere before.
2: Now, don't tell me she's a waterfront mall in Park Avenue clothing.
4: I don't know about that. I just know that I've seen her before.
2: Well, don't lose her. Where is she now?
4: Well, I'll tell you, first she went into the bank, boss, and then she went into an apartment building across the street from here, see?
2: Do you know what apartment?
4: Yeah, a guy named Singer.
2: Fred Singer?
4: Yeah. Hey, boss, how did you know that?
2: Never mind that. Singer told me he didn't even know Mrs. Walters. Where are you now?
4: In a drugstore at the corner 86th Street in Elmhurst.
2: I'll be right up.
4: Well, you better step on it, boss. The dame went into that building like she was in a hurry.
2: I have a hunch she's not only in a hurry, short one. I think the lady's also in a jam. Hello, Singer.
5: Oh, no, you don't.
2: Oh, yes, I do. Oh, thanks for the pleasant welcome. Well, hello, Mrs. Walters.
1: Again?
2: Well, this is all very cozy. Two people who don't even know each other.
5: Of course we know each other. We have the years. You don't think we'd be foolish enough to tell you or the police?
2: You were foolish enough to let my man trail Mrs. Walters to your apartment. Now, what goes?
1: I don't think we have to answer your questions. You're not from the police.
2: Well, maybe you'd rather answer their questions.
5: What do you want?
2: Let's see that insurance policy.
5: What insurance policy?
2: The one you sold John Walters.
5: Don't be a fool. What would it be doing here?
2: You brought it here, Mrs. Walters.
1: I did not.
2: You didn't stop in at the bank on your way here to get change for a dollar. Oh, no. Let's see the policy.
5: All right. Let him see it, then.
2: Dear, huh? Oh, this is cozy. The policy, Mrs. Walters.
1: I'm getting it out of my purse now.
2: Be sure it doesn't come out with bullets in it.
1: Here it is.
2: Thanks.
5: I don't see what you intend to accomplish with all this prying.
2: For one thing, I intend to find out who hit John Walters on the head so I can get Faraday off my neck. Let's have that policy.
5: You can see I wasn't lying. It was signed a month ago, and it's for $50,000, just as I said.
2: Mind if I use your phone?
5: Go ahead. If you want anything in that policy...
2: It explains itself.
1: Who are you calling?
2: Inspector Faraday. To turn you two in for the murder of John Walters.
5: Are you out of your mind?
2: Don't move, either one of you. I've got a good gun and better aim.
6: Faraday speaking.
2: Hello, Faraday. This is Blackie.
6: Okay, Blackie. This has gone far enough. I'm issuing a warrant for your arrest. You...
2: Look, chum. Don't make any more mistakes than you've already made. Or I'll make you solve this case by yourself.
6: Oh, yeah?
2: You want Mrs. Walters and the man who sold John Walters his insurance.
6: I was just checking into the insurance angle on this thing.
2: Well, I've checked for you, sweetheart. Here's the dope. It's as pat as the pan on your face there. Mrs. Walters wanted a divorce. Singer wanted Mrs. Walters. The only thing that stood in the way was Mr. Walters.
6: That's an old one, the love angle.
2: Yes, but love wasn't enough this time. Money was interesting, too. So, Singer sold Walters a policy for $50,000 payable to Mrs. Walters.
6: I get it. Then the two of them knocked off Mr. Walters so they could get married and live happily ever after. Or until the $50,000 ran out.
2: You see, Faraday, it's so simple even you can manage to figure it out. And they both happen to be right here in Singer's apartment. Number 2A, northwest corner of 86th and Elmhurst Avenue.
6: Okay, I'll be right up, son. But you stay there, too, Blackie. You're not out of this yet.
2: Sorry, pal. I can't wait. I've got work to do. But Shorty will hold him for you.
5: Look, you're way off the beat.
2: You better sit down, Singer, and you too, Mrs. Walters. Faraday won't be here to pick you up for 10 minutes. Hey, Shorty.
7: Yeah, boss?
2: Come on up quick. Use the stairs. They're faster.
7: Right away, boss.
2: Well, I guess about all you two need now is a lawyer.
1: I'd like to call mine now, if you don't mind.
2: I do mind.
1: Oh, Fred, what are we going to do?
5: Just sit tight, I guess. That's all we can do for the moment.
1: That's what Tom told me to do, too, and look what's happened.
2: Who's Tom?
1: My lawyer. Please let me call him.
2: Seems to me you've already called him.
1: I did, after you came to see me this afternoon.
2: What's his name?
1: Tom Jenkins.
4: Here I am, boss.
2: Okay, Shorty. Just keep an eye on these two lovebirds till the police come and put them into their cages.
4: Hey, gee, boss, now I know.
2: Now you know what?
4: Now I know where I seen his thing. It was in a police lineup in Los Angeles when I was picked up on a phony charge.
1: Why, you're crazy.
2: Well, this gets more interesting every minute.
4: I even remember what you was up for, boss. It was robbery. And her name was Sarah Wolf.
1: That's not true.
2: This could go on forever. See that these two don't run out before the cops get here, Shorty.
4: Right.
2: I'm going to run down Mrs. Walter's lawyer.
3: Yes, I've been Mrs. Walter's lawyer for many years.
2: But you never knew Mr. Walters?
3: No, I didn't. They didn't get along too well, you know. I was Mrs. Walters' attorney.
2: Nice place you have here.
3: No, I like it.
2: I was in a lawyer's office just the other afternoon. He had the same kind of paneling.
3: Really? Well, I'm very busy, Blackie. I have a lot of work to do, so if you'd just tell me why you came down
2: Jenkins.
3: Here...
2: Tom Jenkins. Well, let me see. Are you by any chance related to the Alfred Jenkins on the east side?
3: No, I'm not. Now, look here. Excuse me. Hello.
7: Is Borkin Blackie there?
3: Why, yes. In just a minute. For you.
2: Oh, thanks. Hello.
7: Blackie.
2: Yes, Mary.
7: I called Los Angeles just as you told me to.
2: Oh, what'd you find out?
7: Is it all right to talk?
2: Yeah, sure. Go ahead. Nobody can hear you.
7: Well, you were right. And Sarah Walsh was sent to a California prison for 3 years for robbery.
2: Uh-huh.
7: She later changed the name to Sarah Burroughs. And she came east where she married John Walters.
2: Swell. Anything else?
7: Yes. I asked about the name of her attorney on that case. It was a man by the name of Tom Jenkins. He was disbarred several years later for malpractice.
2: Mary, you're the most wonderful girl in the world.
7: Yes, I know. On a telephone.
2: I'll talk to you in person in the best restaurant in town at 8 o'clock tonight. I'll call for you at 7.
7: Well, I won't wait a minute after 9.
2: Good girl. Bye-bye.
7: Bye.
3: Now, can we get down to business, or may I go to work?
2: Sorry to hold you up, Jenkins. Gee, I'm really sorry. One more phone call, and then we can talk.
3: Go ahead.
8: Faraday speaking.
2: Hello, Faraday. This is Blackie.
8: Hello, Blackie. Say, I guess I really have to thank you this time.
2: What for, pal?
8: I believe in being fair. Thanks to you, I've got Mrs. Walters and Fred Singer on the lock and key. And the whole case sewed up in a sack.
2: Faraday, you haven't got anything.
8: Are you crazy?
2: Read that insurance policy.
8: What for?
2: Look, Walters' death was supposed to look like suicide, wasn't it?
8: Any fool could have told that.
2: Then only a fool would have wanted Walter's death to look like suicide. If he knew what was in that insurance policy, and both Mrs. Walters and Singer knew it.
8: Know what?
2: That a suicide clause voided the policy in the event Walter killed himself inside of 2 years. And that policy was only 1 month old.
8: Well, I'll be...
2: Inspector, mustn't brag.
8: You made a fool out of me, Blackie. You
2: relax, Inspector. I thought Singer and Mrs. Walters were the ones we wanted, too, until I read the policy carefully. But now I've got your real killer for you.
8: Where?
2: Right here. Room 1051 in the City Building. His name is Tom Jenkins.
4: What time is the receiver, Blackie?
2: Afraid I'll have to put an end to this little conversation, Inspector.
8: I heard what he said. I'll have a squad up there in 5 minutes.
4: For the last time, put that receiver down.
2: With pleasure. It was getting sort of heavy anyhow.
3: Very clever.
2: Oh, not very.
3: For that very lovely shot in the dark, you're going to get a shot in the back.
2: Oh, I don't think so.
3: This gun in my hand wasn't filled at a water fountain.
2: Oh, I was referring to what you called my shot in the dark. I wasn't guessing at all.
3: Oh, you looked into your little crystal ball, huh?
2: No, into the court records in Los Angeles. Mrs. Walters went to jail out there a few years ago, and you were her lawyer.
3: Well, you are informed, aren't you?
2: Better than you think. When she came east, she changed the name, married John Walters, had 2 children, and then you followed her to blackmail her for every dime she could lay her hands on.
3: Your answers don't wait for questions, do they?
2: A little while ago, Mrs. Walters went broke, didn't she?
3: What makes you think so?
2: It had to be like that. You murdered John Walters to get the $50,000 for which he was insured, because you knew you could get every penny of it from Mrs. Walters.
3: I don't think you can prove that.
2: You must think so, or you wouldn't be holding that gun at me.
3: Just a precaution.
2: Well, I'll tell you why. Would you kill John Walters if you'd like to know? The clue is in the insurance policy. And you're the only one of three suspects who didn't see the policy.
3: Oh?
2: If you had read the policy, you wouldn't have made it look like suicide. After all, you did want Mrs. Walters to collect.
3: Well, you're a very clever young man. It's too bad I missed when I shot at you this afternoon. But it isn't too late.
2: Put away that gun, Jenkins. Cops will be here in a few minutes.
3: I won't get you here. We're leaving. You take my car for a drive in the country.
2: You dumped Walters in the park, and you're going to dump me out in the country. Murder seems to bring out the rural in you.
3: I'll just search you for your gun, if you don't mind.
2: Go ahead.
3: Yeah, I have no gun. Let's go, Blackie. Right out that door the way you came in.
2: Okay.
3: And just remember, this hand in my coat pocket has a gun in it.
2: I wouldn't have to give it a second thought if I had my gun with me.
9: Here's your gun, boss.
2: What do you... Well, Shorty.
9: Yep. Here's your gun, boss. Sticking in this guy's back.
1: That was a wonderful dinner, Blackie.
2: I like a little food with my conversation.
1: But, Blackie, I had a lot of questions to ask you.
2: Have you run out of them yet?
1: Nope. Just one more.
2: All right.
1: Where shall we walk? Oh, it's a beautiful night.
2: Well, here's the park. What about through here?
1: Oh, Blackie, do you think we should? Isn't this the path you and Shorty were on when you found that body? Remember all the trouble that caused you.
2: Honey, any time I walk through a park with Shorty when you're available, I deserve to have trouble.

0: once upon a time there was an engineer.
1: Choo-choo Charlie was his name, we hear.
0: He had an engine and he sure had fun. He used good and plenty candy to make his train run.
2: Charlie says, love my good and plenty. Charlie says, really rings the bell. Charlie says, love my good and plenty. Don't know any other candy that I love so well.
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1: Los Angeles County Sheriff's Office calling all cars. Attention all sheriff's cars. Broadcast 205 regarding a murder in Leona Canyon. No information available as to suspects in this case. That's all. Rosenquist.

0: Today, more than ever before, the American consumer is asserting his buying power, individually and collectively. He is beginning to buy on recommendations from reliable sources. He analyzes the sales stories on gasoline, for example, and discards the weak-kneed generalities claimed for many brands. He wants to know who are the best authorities on gasoline, who are its largest users, and he must know whether their use of that product is the same as his. There is no other testing ground to compare with the 55 million miles driven by emergency equipment that exclusively uses Rio Grande cracked gasoline. That's driving, like you do, only harder. It's starting, stopping, slow, long miles of economical cruising, acceleration, pickup, speeding. It's everything you expect from a car and a gasoline. Over 30 of your cities and counties have selected Rio Grande cracked gasoline over all other brands. More police cars, fire engines, ambulances, and other emergency equipment use Rio Grande cracked gasoline wherever it is sold than any other brand. Rio Grande sales show that motorists have accepted Rio Grande's invitation to buy as the strongest, most sincere, and convincing proof of a superior gasoline. Police car performance with Rio Grande cracked is an established fact. Get it in your car at your Rio Grande dealers tomorrow. We are happy to have present again at a Calling All Cars broadcast a representative from the Sheriff's Office of Los Angeles County, under whose jurisdiction tonight's case was solved. We present Captain A.C. Jewell.
1: Occasionally a crime is committed that proves most baffling to officers assigned to investigate it. Such is the case you are to hear tonight. With the most meager clues which to work, the officers who solved this case prepared such a complete file of evidence that both defendants were caught and brought to trial in record time. We are proud of the efficiency of our department and of the work which the men of the Sheriff's Office do. We are glad to be a part of the vast machinery that makes it its business to see that criminals are brought to justice and are made to see that crime does not pay.
0: In a little house in Leona Canyon, two men stand staring at the body of a man. 5 minutes before he had been alive. Now, his lifeblood staining the white scrubbed floor, he lay dead, murdered.
2: You've killed him!
3: Shut up, you fool!
2: What are we going to do?
3: Get him out of here.
2: No. No, I won't touch him.
3: You want a dose of this yourself? Come on, take his head.
2: He's bloody.
3: What do you expect?
2: You didn't say you was gonna kill him.
3: Stop squawking. Get hold of him. Put some steam in it, stupid.
2: Do a little work yourself.
3: Watch it. You're spilling the money out of his pocket.
2: Well, pick it up.
3: Hey, we'll get it later. Come on, let's pitch him in a well.
0: On the morning of May 18th, Tenant Farmer Juan Erituccio and a companion make their way along the winding road leading to the cabin of Theodore Wallman.
4: I hear old man Wallman had a little trouble with Daniels.
5: Oh, see, this McDaniels, he always pass over Wallman's land when he go to his rancho.
4: How else could he get there?
5: Quien sabe. Just the same, abuelo no like it.
4: How come you always call the old man abuelo?
5: Oh, he's a fine old man. He like father to me. But I too old to be a son, so I call him grandfather.
4: What does he say to that?
5: Oh, he laugh.
4: I don't see the old man around anywhere.
5: Oh, he sit by the fire on chilly mornings.
4: He ought to be out and around by this time, though.
5: Maybe, I think so. We going to see, eh?
6: Padre misericordioso.
4: Mother of saints.
6: What has happened?
4: There's been a man killed in here.
6: Sangre de mi madre.
4: Mr. Wallman. Oh, Mr. Wallman.
6: He's not here.
4: Where could he be? He's bound to be here somewhere.
6: Look. Look, somebody's dragged something through the yard.
4: Yes, it leads toward the well.
6: Let's look. There's blood on the ground.
4: And on the side of the well.
6: We'll have to move these boxes.
4: Maybe they hid him in there.
6: Dios mío!
4: That's old man Wallman down there.
6: He's dead.
7: Let's go get the constable.
6: No. We better call the sheriff.
7: All right, but let's do it.

0: Who found the body?
1: Aye, senor. We found it, Senor McPhillips and myself. We got it out of the well.
0: Did you touch anything?
1: Only the body, senor.
0: Well, we might as well go inside.
1: Si.
0: Who was the man?
1: His name was Wallman.
0: Have any enemies?
1: Oh, si, senor. Many, I think.
0: Who in particular?
1: Only one I know for sure is McDaniels.
0: Well, who is McDaniels?
1: He's a fellow who owned the land on the other side of this rancho.
0: Ever have any trouble with Wallman?
1: Oh, si, many times.
0: What about?
1: Well, this Daniels, or McDaniels, always he have to go across Senor Wallman's rancho to get to his house. That caused the trouble.
0: I see. Trespass, huh?
1: Si.
0: Where does this McDaniels live?
1: Oh, he no live. He died last month.
0: Oh, for the love of Mike. Say, what's the idea of telling me all this about him having trouble with the old man, then?
1: Well, this Daniel, he have a wife. Also, he have brother-in-law.
0: Are they dead, too?
1: Oh, no, senor. They live in Los Angeles.
0: Well, just how did this Daniels happen to fight with the old man?
1: Well, senor, one day, this Daniels, he come to the rancho, and he start across the road, and, Senor Wallman...
2: Hey, you stole my property. Oh, what's eating you, you old fossil? Who's bothering your property anyhow? Can't hurt none to walk across it.
3: Look here, young fella. Don't you get tough with me, or I'll have the law on you.
2: I've had enough of this. I'm getting fed up with your griping about trespass every time I have to walk across your goddamn old cow pasture. Now go on, get the law. Get half a dozen laws if you want to. I'm going to walk through here when I get gosh darn good and ready.
3: Over my dead body you are, by granny.
2: Maybe that can be arranged, too.
3: Oh, so you're threatening me now, are you?
2: Sure I'm threatening you, you persimmon-eating old toad. You've been threatening me ever since I've been living here. I'm getting fed up with it. I'm warning you. The next time you make a crack at me, you'd better be prepared to back it up.
3: I'm prepared to back it up right now.
2: Then you better start doing it. Come down off that porch and square up. Wait, you old fool, start a fight. You're too old.
1: Here, abuelo, hey, what's the matter here? Senor Daniels, what you do?
2: This old fogey started a row again about my passing through his land.
3: Darn right I did. I mean it, too. You keep off my property.
1: Oh, abuelo, abuelo. Don't get excited. Senor Daniels, he mean no harm
3: to
1: you.
3: Just the same, I don't want him around here. Now get you.
2: All right. I'm going. But I'll be back. When I do, I'll settle with you once and for all.
3: I'm ready for you anytime.
1: No, wait a minute, abuelo. Remember, Senor Daniels, he have a weak heart.
3: I'll say he has. And it's yellow, besides. I'll teach him a lesson.
1: Last time, Senor Daniels was over here.
0: Well, I'll make a note of that. Anybody else around here who had trouble with him?
1: Oh, lots of people, senor. He had many enemies.
0: You know any of them?
1: Well, there is his son, the oldest one. He has a deed to this place. Maybe
0: he... Where is he?
1: He up at his rancho.
0: Okay, I'll see about him later. Anybody else?
1: Well, he have a nephew who lived down in the valley. The nephew owed him lots of money.
0: That so?
1: See?
0: Well, I'll look this place over. Go out and tell those two deputies I want to see them, will you?
1: Si, senor.
4: Yes, chief?
0: Yes, what have you found out?
4: Seems the old man used to sell cigars and cigarettes and farm produce to the neighbors. Had a little trouble with a fellow named McDaniels.
0: I know about that.

0: sell cigars and cigarettes and farm produce to the neighbors. Had a little trouble with a fellow named McDaniels.
1: I know about that. What else?
0: Yeah, we've checked up on most of his neighbors, and he seemed to have a lot of trouble with most of them.
1: Well, that makes it complicated, doesn't it?
0: Yeah.
1: Well, Hunter, you better stick around here and help me. Hanby, you go out and pick up the son and the nephew for questioning. Check with the coroner on the condition of the body and come back here when you get through.
2: Okay, Chief.
0: Where'd you get that silver dollar, Chief?
1: Hmm? I picked it up here on the floor. Oh, by the way, Hanby,
2: yeah?
1: You better take this with you and get a report on it. There's a bloody thumbprint on here. It might prove valuable.
2: Oh, yeah, sure.
1: Well, Hunter, let's see what we can find.
0: Here's the baby that did the work.
1: Steel drill, huh?
0: Yeah. A couple of socks for that would finish almost any man.
1: Looks like the killer came back and cleaned the place up.
0: Cleaned it out, it'd be better.
1: Looking for money, apparently.
0: He sure did a good job of ransacking the place.
1: Well, looks like the old man was sitting here getting ready to eat when the murderer hit him.
0: There's enough blood around here.
1: I'll see. And you better get some scrapings. May need them for comparisons later.
0: Yeah, here's a scrap of paper. Looks like it is torn off from a larger piece.
1: Let's see that. Probably part of a wad used to scrub up the blood.
0: Queer wrinkles in it, huh?
1: Yeah, I wonder what they were used for. Hunter, I've got it.
0: What?
1: Why, this piece of paper may be the answer to this case.
0: How?
1: Never mind, but I'll bet my bottom dollar that the killer wears glasses.
0: That makes it simple.
1: Simpler than you think. There couldn't have been many persons acquainted with Wallman's habits well enough to know or believe that he had a lot of money.
0: Assuming that the motive was robbery.
1: Well, that should be obvious from the way this place is torn up. Anyway, it ought to be easy to find out how many of his neighbors wore glasses.
0: Well, what makes you think it's a neighbor?
1: Whoever did this was familiar with Wallman's habits and with the place. This was a well-planned murder.
3: The officers made a thorough search of the house without uncovering further clues of value. Late that night, Wright, Hunter, and Hanby meet for a conference.
1: Well, what did you boys find out?
0: It looks like a murder for revenge to me.
4: The old man was killed with that drill, apparently. Struck 3 times.
1: I checked all of McDaniel's relatives, and none of them wear glasses.
4: The undertaker told me he saw 2 men in a Ford truck headed toward the ranch.
1: Yeah?
4: He passed them as he was taking the body into Lancaster. They slowed down and looked back, and one of them had on glasses.
1: Did he know either of them?
4: No, but I checked up with some of the people living around here, and there have been 2 men seen in the canyon from time to time who answered those descriptions.
1: Anybody know who they are?
4: One of them is a partner of this fellow McDaniel's. The one who dropped dead last month just after he had that trouble with Wallman, you know.
1: I see. Well, who was the other one?
4: McDaniel's brother-in-law.
1: Uh-huh. Now we're getting somewhere.
4: I checked on the McDaniel story. It's apparently another of many rows the old man had with the people who crossed his land. He wouldn't let them build a road through his property and was always kicking about trespass and things like that.
1: Did Wallman have enough trouble with anybody to make them sore enough to do this job?
4: I don't think so. What it looks like to me is that these 2 young fellows decided the old man had a little money and made up their minds to get it, that's all.
1: Yeah, that's the way it looks to me, too. Assuming that they are the ones who did the job. Well, I'm going back out there in the morning and look the place over again. You better stick around and check up on those fingerprints we picked up.
4: Okay.
3: Deputy Bright drove to the ranch, musing as he drove.
1: Now, this might be robbery. Yeah, might be revenge. Oh, but you can't pick up a guy just because he wears glasses. I've got 1 clear thumbprint. He had enemies. No money. May have been trying to make him tell where the money was. I got a hunch they'll come back.
3: Bright drove on to the ranch, and as he drove into the Woolman yard, he saw 2 women wandering about the place. He parked, and the women approached.
5: Senora, have you seen Mr. Adams?
1: Why, no. Who's Mr. Adams?
5: Oh, he lives here. We just drove out from the town to get the furniture.
1: Furniture?
5: Si.
1: Oh, yes, the furniture, sure.
5: We thought we'd better come out and look at it first before we bought it. He said it belonged to a relative of his, an uncle, I think it was.
1: Are you sure this is the right place?
5: Oh, sure, senor. We saw the name on the mailbox. It was the name that he told to us.
1: What name was it?
5: Mr. Wallman. That was it.
1: Did Adam say he'd be out today?
5: Si.

0: senor. He said that he would be out to stack the furniture this evening. But still, we thought we'd look at it first. After all, we don't want to buy a pig in the sack.
1: No, that wouldn't be a very good idea.
0: I don't like to wait him here much longer, though.
1: Well, I'll tell you what I'll do. I'll be around here for a while. Mr. Adams shows up, I'll tell him that you were here.
0: I will give you my name and address, senor. And you can give it to him if he comes while you are here.
1: That'll be fine. Just write on this card, will you?
0: Gracias, senor. Victoria Gonzalez Street, Los Angeles. There you are.
1: This is Victoria Gonzalez, Utah Street, Los Angeles. Well, Mrs. Gonzalez, I'll be here for some time. Mr. Adams comes, I'll give him your message.
0: Gracias again, senor.
2: Leaning over the door of the woman's truck before it had gotten underway, Bright ascertained that the address she had given him was authentic. He copied the license number of the truck. Then as she drove away, the deputy drove his own car into the now empty garage and waited. An hour passed. Then, through a crack in the garage door, Bright saw a car approach. Slow down. Then continue slowly past the woman place. Farther up the road, it turned around and came back. Swung into the yard, and with motor running, came to a stop. Two men sat in the car. Both were young, dark, and one wore shell-rimmed glasses. Wright saw them gaze suspiciously at the fresh tracks his car had made when he drove it into Woolman's garage. Their black eyes bored piercingly into the gloom where the officer waited. One man turned and whispered to his companion. With a cry of complaining gears, the car got underway, shot into the road, and gained speed. Wright flung open the garage door and dashed gun in hand after the fleeing pair.
3: Hey, stop! Stop!
1: Ah, nuts. Well, that'll hold them for a while.
3: Okay, monkeys. Stay where you are. Hey, you come back here.
1: All right, come on. I'll take you in anyway. We'll get your buddy later.
4: What is it, senor? What are you arresting me for?
1: Suspicion of murder at the moment. We'll find some more charges later.
4: Well, no, senor. I didn't do it. Willie, he
1: Who's Willie?
4: He's the man who ran away. He did it.
1: Oh, yeah? Well, we'll find out about that.
4: I didn't do it. He did it.
1: What's your name?
4: Alfonso Rincon.
1: Who's the other fellow?
4: Willie Adams.
1: Okay, Rincon. I'll just handcuff you to the car till I can get to a telephone. Then we'll pick up Mr. Adams.
2: Within half an hour, a posse of deputy sheriffs from the precinct station, augmented by neighbors armed with shotguns, clubs, or rifles, had taken the trail of the fugitive. At dusk, they found him cowering in a box canyon, arms taut above his head as the posse approached. Adams and Rincon were taken to headquarters for questioning.
1: Full name?
5: Willie Adams.
1: Sure it isn't William Granado?
5: Sometimes.
1: You know a man named Wallman?
5: Yeah.
1: How long have you known him?
5: 2 years, maybe 2.5.
1: Ever have any trouble with him?
5: No, I never had any trouble with him.
1: Where do you live?
5: On her ranch.
1: By her, you mean Mrs. McDaniels here?
5: Yeah.
1: Do you know anything about her husband?
5: Well, she told me he died. I don't know.
1: You don't know whether he's dead?
5: No, I don't.
1: Did Mr. McDaniels ever have any trouble with Wallman?
5: I think they had trouble. Same trouble all the time.
1: Did you see Mrs. McDaniels on Sunday, the day that Wallman died?
5: Yeah, about 1 o'clock.
1: Where?
5: At the ranch. She was with that fellow, Vic Lund.
1: Who else was with her?
5: I don't know.
1: Any other man?
5: I don't know.
1: Was anybody up there with you?
5: Alfonso, her brother, he was with me.
1: How did Mrs. McDaniels get to the ranch?
5: She drove up.
1: Alone?
5: No, that other fellow, Lund, he was with her.
1: What was said to you by either of them?
5: He said, don't say nothing about it. Just give me the money and keep quiet. Don't say nothing about any trouble.
1: How did you happen to go to Wallman's place?
5: Those fellows. Alfonso and Lund, and she wanted to talk to him, so we all went up there. Wallman, he wanted to say something. They didn't say nothing. They hit him over the head. They killed him.
1: Who hit him?
5: Alfonso.
1: Then what did they do?
5: He picked up the money and put him in the well.
1: Did you pick up any money?
5: No.
1: You didn't pick up this silver dollar?
5: No. I never picked up anything.
1: Oh. How much did you get?
5: About $6, I think it was, and some pennies.
1: Well, tell me, then what did Alfonso do?
5: He said, I'm going to give you some money. Don't say nothing about this business. Alfonso killed him.
1: Well, what did you do after you killed this man?
5: I never killed him. They did.
1: Oh, yes. You said that before, didn't you? Well, what did they do with him?
5: They put him in the well. They piled the boards and boxes up on it.
1: What was Mrs. McDaniels doing all this time?
5: Just watching from the auto down by the barn.
1: Are you absolutely sure she was there?
5: Oh, sure.
1: Are you sure Lund was there?
5: Sure, he was there.
1: Are you absolutely sure Alfonso killed Waldman?
5: Yes, sir. Alfonso killed him.
1: Is this the picture of the man who killed Waldman?
5: Yeah, that's Alfonso. He did it.
1: Is Alfonso this woman's brother?
5: Yeah.
1: Did she tell you she wanted this man killed?
5: Yes.
1: How many times did Alfonso hit him?
5: 3 times, I think.
1: You think? Amby, take Adams in the other room and bring in Lund.
6: Okay. Come on, Adams. Lund, Captain Bryce wants to see you. Yeah, sure.
1: Come in, Lund. Sit down.
6: Thank you.
1: Lund, do you know Alfonso Rincon?
6: Yeah, a little bit. He worked around the paper office on Fridays and Saturdays and Saturday nights.
1: Did you see him Saturday?
6: No, I seen him Sunday night, though.
1: Where was this?
6: At the home of his sister, Mrs. McDaniel.
1: How did you happen to be there?
6: Oh, I had just returned from San Diego with her little boy. I took him down there with me on Saturday.
1: You weren't at the ranch Sunday?
6: No, I was not at the ranch.
1: Oh, Hanby.
7: Yeah.
1: Bring Adams back in here.
7: Okay.
1: Sit down, Adams. Now, when did you say you saw this man, Lund?
5: I saw him Sunday at the ranch.
1: Whereabouts on the ranch?
5: In the kitchen of Waldman's house.
1: Did he pick up the money that fell out of Waldman's pocket?
5: Yes.
1: Lund, where were you Sunday?
6: I told you I was in San Diego visiting my brother-in-law.
1: Where else did you go?
6: We went over to Tijuana. I left San Diego about 4:30 in the afternoon and got back here about 9 or 9:30 Sunday night.
1: Anybody with you?
6: Yeah, Mrs. McDaniel's little boy, Robert. He was with me.
1: Call him in, Hanby.
7: Hi, Chief. Hey, come in a minute, will you, Robert?
8: Sure.
1: Robert, how old are you?
8: 11.
1: You go to school?
8: Yes, sir. I'm in the A5.
1: A5, huh? That's great. Robert, do you know this man, Lund?
8: Sure. I went to San Diego with him Saturday.
1: What time did you leave?
8: 12:20.
1: How do you know?
8: Well, he was supposed to be there at 12:15. He was late, so I looked at the clock when he did come.
1: What time did you get to San Diego?
8: About 5:00.
1: How do you know that?
8: There was a clock in the car.
1: Did you stay in San Diego overnight?
8: Yes, sir. I stayed at Mr. Lund's sister's house.
1: Anybody else there?
8: Sure. Mr. Lund and his sister's husband, and Emmeline and Helen. Mr. Lund's their uncle. We had a party with cake and ice cream.
1: What time did you leave?
8: Sunday afternoon, about 4:30.
1: And you got home when?
8: About 9:30.
1: You looked at the clock again, did you?
8: Yes, sir.
1: That's all, Robert.
8: Thank you, sir.
1: Mrs. McDaniels, you've been pretty quiet during all this. Suppose you tell us about this trip you made to the ranch.
0: I didn't make any trip to the ranch.
1: No?
0: No. I spent Saturday afternoon at the hospital with my other boy. Mr. Lund had taken Robert to San Diego with him. When I got home, my brother was gone. He had told me that this Adams here wanted him to go to the ranch with him. When he came in Sunday night, I heard him go upstairs. I went to his room, and he told me this fellow Adams had killed a man.
1: Did he say who was killed?
0: Yes, this man Waldman.
1: Who did he say was there when the killing took place?
0: He didn't say. He didn't mention anyone else.
1: Did he say who killed him?
0: No. He didn't make any explanation.
1: Did he say anything about Vic Lund being there?
0: No. Mr. Lund was in San Diego.
1: Oh. Well, Mrs. McDaniels, you've listened to this man's story, this Adams here. How does his story jibe?
0: It's nothing but lies. It's lies from start to finish. My brother did go up there with him. That's true. But when he says Vic was there, he's lying. And if he says I was there, he's lying. You know it too, don't you, Adams? You know you're a liar. You're nothing but a stool pigeon and a crook, and you know it. You're trying to hide behind a pack of lies about somebody else.
5: No, I'm not lying. I tell you the truth.
1: Oh, Adams. You see this coat?
5: Yes.
1: That's Waldman's coat. I found it in your room.
5: No.
1: You see these clothes? We fished them out of the well on the ranch where you live.
5: They're not mine.
1: Oh, yes, they are. You see this dollar bill with a blood spot on it? I took that from your pocket when you were brought in here.
5: It's not mine. I got it from Alfonso.
1: You see this silver dollar? It's got your thumbprint on it.
5: Well, he killed him. I picked up the money.
1: Adams, where are your glasses?
5: I lost them.
1: No, you didn't. You left him in this coat. Wallman's coat that you wore away from Wallman's house. There are specimens of blood in the rims around the lenses.
5: I didn't do it.
1: You see this little scrap of paper? That's a piece of paper you used to wipe off your glasses, isn't it?
5: Yes.
1: You used to wipe the blood off your glasses because you were standing behind Wellman when he was killed, weren't you?
5: Yes.
1: Then he was struck from behind. All right, Adam, start telling the truth. Who picked up the money?
5: He did.
1: You didn't pick it up?
5: No, no, he did. Alfonso did.
1: Then you killed him?
5: Yes.
1: With this bar?
5: Yes.
1: Okay, Adams, let's hear your story.
5: Yeah. Went over to the house. It was about 2:30 Sunday. Alfonso went in the house. I went to the back door.
9: Ah, Senor Warren, what's that? I need some cigarettes.
10: I ain't got no cigarettes. All I got some between-the-act cigars. Little ones.
9: It'll be all right. Give me a package.
10: Who's that? Who are you? Get out of here.
5: Where's your money?
10: What money? I ain't got no money. I'm
5: shut up. Where's that money?
10: I tell you, I ain't got...
5: No! No!
4: Him.
5: Shut up, you fool.
4: What are we going to do?
5: If you want a dose of this yourself, get hold of him and stop squawking. We've got to get him out of here.
2: Thus, with cold-blooded bluntness, Willie Adams confessed the murder of Theodore Wallman. In just a moment, we'll hear again from Captain Jewell. To continue our story about the American consumers being an increasingly careful and intelligent buyer, we refer again to the fact that he wants to know who are the authorities and most important users of a product. This time we're talking about Sinclair motor oils. Sinclair writes the laws of lubrication, and 8 major airlines, 150 railroads, great fleets of ships, and millions of motorists in 45 nations of the world depend upon Sinclair oils to protect the billions of dollars invested in their motor equipment. There are a dozen important reasons why you should use Sinclair oils in your motor, but this one is certainly sufficient. Most of the oils you buy contain petroleum jelly, which turns into a thin, detrimental liquid in your motor. 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
11: The perfect investigative work done by Captain Bright, deputies Hanby and Hunter, and other officers who worked on the case proved beyond a shadow of doubt that Willie Adams had killed Ellman, that Rincon had been accomplished. These men were brought to trial and convicted of first-degree murder without recommendation. Their crime definitely failed to pay.
2: Thank you, Captain Jewell.

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Attention all sheriff's cars. A cancellation of broadcast 205 regarding a murder in Leona Canyon. Suspects in this case are now in custody. That's all. Rosenquist.

0: This is your narrator, Frederick Lindsley, bidding you good night for Rio Grande.
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2: Broadway, it's a memory and a want that makes a bitter flame inside you. You poke through the ashes and you can't find what it is that was remembered or wanted. So you keep looking. But the blaze of the neon and the spectaculars blinds you. And the roar of steel moving above and beneath the earth makes you deaf. And finally, you know there's no need to search anymore. Because whatever it was, you'll never find it. It's Broadway, my beat. You use the morning hours at police headquarters to tidy up, to dust off the old reports and polish up the new ones. You watch a derelict fly store up a few rays of sun against the time of its winter dying. And then someone opens your door.
4: Mr. Clover, they told me I could talk to you.
2: The woman is about 40. Her perfume is expensive. Her furs are expensive. And the black lizard purse with a jeweled clasp that sleeps under her arm looks fat and happy. But in her face and eyes, something frayed, something pinched.
4: May I sit down? I think I don't feel well.
2: Of course. Here.
4: Thank you. Now, don't look so worried, Mr. Clover. I won't faint or anything like that. Not me.
2: You're sure you're all right? You're quite pale, Miss...
4: Don't ask me who I am yet. I want to save that. I've heard a lot about you, Mr. Clover.
2: Oh?
4: Yes, a lot. They say people can come to you. People like me, if they've got something to say to you.
2: Maybe it would help if you told me who you were.
4: Not now. Later. When I've said you my say. A woman can wait only so long, Mr. Clover. You know how it is.
2: Oh, I don't understand.
4: Only just so long for a man she promised to wait for. Then the years keep stretching out like a piece of old elastic, like anything that if you stretch it out too long, it'll snap. It'll break and sting your face. You know how it is. Will you get me some water, please? My mouth is dry. It's really dry,
2: Oh, sure. Here. Here's your water. Hey, what's wrong? Are you all right? No, you're not all right, are you?
5: Hi, Danny. You don't mind my busting in?
6: Of course you don't mind.
2: Get out of here, Jimmy. I got nothing for you.
5: The hands out in the press room are very stale, very one day old, Danny. From you, I want something fresh, something a shock, something a headline. Why don't you introduce me to the charming lady?
2: I told you to get out, Jimmy. Get on your hind legs and beg for news from somebody else.
5: Lady, Danny. Maybe the lady will be kinder. How do you do, lady? I'm Jimmy Ames, a reporter for... Well, the lady's dead, isn't she, Danny?
2: Yeah. Well, you got your news, reporter. Go report it. Well, how about it, Dr. Sinsky?
7: Danny Clover, welcome to the precincts of the autopsy room. We have here...
2: Don't sell me, and then give me the report on the woman who died in my office. What killed her?
7: Poison killed her.
2: What poison?
7: The pharmacological name would bore you. Delayed action type poison. Taken internally, kills in 4 hours.
2: She probably didn't even know she was dying.
7: No more than any of us realize we always are.
8: Hi, Doc. Danny?
7: No.
8: You know, I always feel good that I can walk in here under my own power.
2: Hi, Tartaglia. What do you got?
8: Identification on Miss Jane Doe over there.
2: What name?
8: Mary Murdoch, late wife of one hoodlum known as Vic Murdoch. Vic Murdoch, Danny, that means something to you?
2: Yeah. Thanks, Tartaglia. It means a lot to me. It did. It meant a 20-year flashback to a different era, a different world. to a time of Tommy guns in violin cases and massacres, speedboats and limousines and booze watered and bonded in ratty cellars, a jazz era where gang wars had preferred position in the headlines, a world that gawked at a butchered man in a gutter, then rolled its stockings, pinched its spit curl, and chorused Vododio-do through a megaphone. It was before my time on the force, but it was that kind of a world when Dick Murdoch performed. Then Vic killed a man, and society wagged its finger, put him in a room, and locked the door. Now Vic was out. Now Vic was circulating. I had to find out where.
6: You bring it?
2: It's Danny Clover, Benny. Mind if I come in?
6: In this crummy room? You want to come in here?
2: In here, Benny. How do you feel?
6: I could tell you. You wouldn't know what I meant. Sit down. Sit down, Danny. I better lay down.
2: You got coffee on that hot plate, Benny. You need some.
6: That don't jolt. But read it to me.
2: Sure. Here.
6: Why are you here, Danny?
2: Dick Murdoch, Benny.
6: Danny, you couldn't go away, come back. Someone's come.
2: He's not here yet. Talk to me about Vic.
6: It's all I'm good for, ain't it? Stolen. Some guys' lives wind up that way. Stolen. The guys get to be priests and policemen.
2: Drink, Benny.
6: Vic, you said?
2: Uh-huh.
6: He's out. Come down from Sing Sing to the city.
2: I know that.
6: I see him, too. He ain't changed. Some guys live 20 years between seeing him. And they change. Get old. Something happens to their faces. Not Vic. He's scary. Not Vic.
2: Where'd you see him?
6: He went to a place. To a place in an alley. To a hole in the alley wall.
2: Where?
6: On First Avenue. Near East 49th. The first alley. The first hole you come to on your right.
2: Thanks. Let's go to my place of business, Benny.
6: I've been there. It don't do no good.
2: Let's go, Benny. We'll try again. It took maybe an hour to bundle up Benny in his army surplus overcoat, to turn him over to the healers on Welfare Island, to leave him with the unshaped terror and the gray hunger in his eyes. Then to the first alley, the first hole on the right. An eye peeped out at you from a peephole. Splinted voice asked you who sent you. You told them, and a door was opened onto a world you thought was dead. The puppet-like women were dressed in the shapeless sacks that were fashionable for flappers in the 20s. The men they wore in their arms, pomaded and sleek as their patent leather pointed shoes, their double-breasted fawn-color vests. They danced in quick, silent spasms to the music of the 20s. You shook your head because you didn't believe it.
9: Matter, copy? You ain't never saw a speakeasy before? A blind pig you never saw?
2: I don't believe it.
9: What's not to believe, badge boy?
2: Might have asked you a question. Why?
9: You mean why all this is like this?
2: Yeah.
9: Ask Vic. Did us even I, the waiter, don't have an answer. So ask Vic. Excuse me. Some Babbitt must be looking for a hot, jazzy time. All right, who sent you, Babbitt?
10: Danny Clover in there.
9: Yeah, he's here. What's that supposed to do to me?
10: It sends shivers up your spine, Gorilla. Open up.
9: Lousy flea.
2: Hey, it's Jimmy Ames. He's a reporter. Let him in.
9: Law says you can crawl in, Crumb.
10: Well, Danny, you... Hey, what is this? I haven't seen anything like this since Eddie Robinson and Little Caesar.
2: What are you doing here?
10: Following you? You going to talk to Vic Murdoch?
2: Yeah, but without you. Not a question, waiter.
9: Hmm?
2: Where's Vic?
9: In the office, down the end of the hallway. I'll go first so I can ask him, does he want to see you?
2: I'm a big boy now. I'll ask him myself. No, wait. Don't buzz him. I want to surprise him.
10: Danny, I'll go with you. Vic will remember me. I helped cut him to pieces 20 years ago.
2: Leave him alone. Get yourself some hooch, Jimmy. They tell me it's scraped right off the boat. Big story.
11: Who wants to see Vic Murdoch knocks on doors first and asks permission? This I've said many times.
2: You were too many years away from me to hear it, Vic.
11: A copper. I smell it from here. Not too close, Papa Vittorio. Maybe you heard, copper, how I don't like aces from the police, especially when I'm getting my hair cut.
2: Private barber's chair.
12: farewell gift from the boys at Sing Sing, Vic?
11: Faces with a little mouth, especially I don't like. Bob Vittorio, I told you once. We'll use the scissors. You can clip a happy.
12: The waiter told me I should ask you a question, Vic. That Roaring Twenties movie out there. Why?
11: The waiter told you to ask, so I'll answer you. Because 20 years ago, they put me in a cage. This made the world stop going around. What you see out there is how it was the world. I'm going to keep it that way until I catch up to 20 years. The 7,285 days you citizens cut out of me. Tell the waiter I answered your question.
12: I got another one. Your wife's death.
11: The boy told me about it. Shame. Mary was a good wife. They tell me. Your boys, copper. They find the key.
12: Key?
11: Key. Metal gadget that opens things. For 20 years, Mary's always carried it with her. If you found it, maybe it could open your eyes why a good wife like Mary should die.
12: I could make you tell me, Vic.
11: No, you couldn't, copper. Forgot what I just said. Did I say something, Baba Vittorio? You see, I didn't say anything.
6: You're a nice special, huh, Baba?
11: Where I sleep.
12: And he did. He slept. The throwbacks were having themselves a snazzy Charleston, so I threw consternation into the house by sugarfooting through them and out the door. A key, the man said. A key that his wife had, the man said, and his lip twitched when he said it. I called headquarters, and the only key among the effects of Mary Murdoch fitted the new Nash she'd parked in back of the station. Headquarters gave me her address, too, so I went there, to a quiet apartment in the East 60s.
13: Yes?
12: I'm Danny Clover. I'm from the police.
13: Please come in.
12: Miss...
13: Susie Lane. I'm the maid here.
12: Miss Lane, did they tell you about Mrs. Murdoch?
13: Mrs. Murdoch? No. She wasn't home last night.
12: She's dead.
13: She was a kind woman. I'm sorry.
12: She died in my office this morning.
13: A strange woman, but kind.
12: Strange?
13: This apartment, for instance. She brought no one here. Received no mail here.
12: Men, friends?
13: They said goodnight downstairs.
12: I'm looking for a key, Miss Lane.
13: A key? What key?
12: I don't know, but I'm looking for it. I'm looking for it here.
13: Pardon me. Hello? Yes? It's for you, Mr. Clover.
12: Thanks. Danny Clover speaking.
14: Don't look for the key no more, Clover.
12: Who is this? Vic?
14: Yeah. I got advice for you. Don't look for the key no more. It could open up a lot of pain.
12: Changed your mind, haven't you?
14: If you haven't found it, don't look for it. If you found it, throw it away. Wait a minute. Guy I want to see just walked into the office.
12: Vic? Hello, Vic? Let's look for that key, Miss Lane. So we looked. Closets and desks, bureaus and cabinets. We looked there. And under mattresses and behind pictures and in jewel boxes. Nothing. No key. It went on for almost an hour. Then it got to be time to go back to the alley and take 20 years off my life.
9: Grand badge, boy. The boss ain't having no more callers today.
12: Don't get conscientious. I'm an expected caller.
9: Boss ain't said a word about you. Show me your warrant.
12: Show you this.
9: Hey.
12: The message, waiter friend.
9: Hey, you can't go in there. Hey, the boss ain't going to like it.
12: He'll like it. Murdoch, I was just telling your waiter... Murdoch.
9: Yeah, boss. His book and busted in. Hey, the boss is sleeping like a babe in his father chair. Hey, he ain't sleeping.
12: But he was. Dick was sleeping. The poets would say so. The poets would say something about the long black night and no stars. The black night that is forever. Because death is forever. But they'd have trouble. How do you write a sonnet on a 10-cent ice pick sticking in a man's heart?

0: When it comes to starting off a new year, Broadway is sensible. It makes no promises to itself. It turns over no new leaves. That way it can grin over the current flock of killings and not make excuses for itself. A woman drops dead at police headquarters. That makes for a grade A grin. Her husband is murdered with an ice pick the same day. Broadway grins from ear to collective ear. Double feature, admission free, comedy of death, but sensational. And it goes on. The next morning, Broadway lines the curb, the funeral of Vic Murdoch. An oldie, a revival, but characters within the memory of dear old Dad. The procession was maybe a mile long. Low slung and black convertibles filled with flowers and mourners. And a brass band from local 802. Maybe Vic enjoyed it. So many other people did. Like the man who tapped my shoulder.
1: Aside, huh, Danny?
0: Jimmy Ames.
1: Quite a production, huh? 5-star.
0: Do funerals always make you this happy?
1: This one will get a headline for 3 editions. The way I write it, maybe even 4.
0: You've been stepping on my shadow, Jimmy.
1: Yeah, I know. People die where Danny Clover goes. Hey, I haven't seen him since...
0: Seen who?
1: The guy in the pearl gray hat, the one in the procession.
0: I know it's not polite, but point.
1: This car passing, you know who that is, or was he too long ago for you?
0: He doesn't register.
1: Joe Miami.
0: It surprises you. Make me surprised, too.
1: Joe Miami, Danny. Dick Murdoch's pally.
0: What's the pally doing now?
1: Being a brother to men, a fat, respectable citizen. Last year, the word reached the press room that Joe Miami was elected president of the PTA of Public School 62. The boys laughed for a half hour straight. Until we realized we'd suddenly aged 20 years.
0: Joe Miami, Jimmy, where do I find him?
1: Uptown, Danny. The Gotham Distributors. You can find him there, Danny.
2: Okay, kid, you got full load. 600 cases. Distribution them. Take off like big winged bird.
0: Joe Miami?
3: It's me. Who are you?
0: Danny Clover.
3: Don't tell me no more who is. I know.
0: Quite a business you got here, Joe.
3: Make a distribute business, not bad. Makes me crummy fortune like old days. But now I pay tax, everything abide.
0: Someplace quiet where we can talk, huh, Joe?
3: This some place I got. My business office. Walk with me, Danny Clover. I offer you something. Sincere ales, aspirales.
0: Thanks, Joe, but first we talk about Vic, then pleasure.
3: Type dying, the big die, very tragedy, huh? Very classical. Ice pick, like old golden days.
0: You mean a mob killed him, eh?
3: Why mob? Pick wasn't hurting nobody. All he wanted was a long dream. The old days, like they were. He tried to buy them back. He get ice pick in the heart.
0: You were his number one boy, Joe. Why would anyone want to kill Vic?
3: Maybe somebody remember Vic supposed to have hideaway, 100 grand, before he go on a long visit to Sing Sing.
0: 100 grand? Didn't Vic get it when he got out?
3: Joe Miami don't think so. If 100 grand is, maybe Vic left it where it was.
0: Where was that, Joe?
3: How would I know? I was only Vic's errand boy, not his wife.
0: You mean his wife Mary knew where it was? You mean maybe she had a key?
3: I don't know what I mean. I don't see Mary for 20 years. Vic don't like guys but to see Mary. Vic take care of Mary no matter where it is, even death. You sure they don't want no sarsaparillas?
0: Tell me about Mary.
3: Oh, she's a lovely, nice wife.
0: Tell me more.
3: Lovely, nice wife for 18, 19 years. But in 20th year, since Vic was away, Mary found maybe new love, a new guy.
0: Who was he?
3: Who was he? Why should I care? But a woman put these things down in little black diaries, doesn't it? This is very classical also.
0: Yeah. Thanks for everything, abiding Joe.
3: For what? You didn't touch drop sarsaparilla.
0: I had an idea I was getting someplace now, but my footing wasn't secure. Someplace back down the line, I'd walked too fast, skipped something. The matter of Mary Murdoch's mail company who said goodnight downstairs. Maids might know about that. Headquarters gave the address of Susie Lane, ex-maid of the late Mary Murdoch. The address of Susie Lane on 136th Street in Harlem. I went there, and the same man stepped on my shadow again.
1: Don't look worried, Danny. You know you can't lose me.
0: Be kind to newspaper guys, I always say. They write such wonderful bits.
1: Somebody going to die again, Danny?
0: No more.
1: That could be news, too. I'll come along.
0: All right, but keep your hand over your mouth.
1: Sure. In here?
0: In here.
1: Miss Lane. Door's open a little. Let's go in. Take your hand off the door. Miss Lane. Come on, let's go in.
4: Hey, Susie.
1: Hey, I told you not to. Look at this place, Danny. Like a big wind lived and died here. A mess.
4: Yeah.
1: What have you got? Blood. A pool of it on the rug.
4: Maybe you're batting 1,000 after all.
1: How'd you like to get battered right through that wall?
4: Yeah? Trouble, huh?
1: You add it up. You're a big newspaper man. Overturned furniture and a bloody rug. Look in the dinette, big newspaper man.
4: Sure. What am I looking for?
1: I don't know. Just look.
4: Nothing in there, Danny. I'll try this closet.
1: Yeah.
4: Danny.
1: Oh, no.
4: When I opened the closet door, she was staring at me. She fell. The door must have been holding her up. Poor Susie Lane. She's dead, huh?
1: No. Not quite dead.
4: I'm glad, Danny. I'm starting to worry about you.
5: Danny, it's me, Sergeant Gino Tartaglia.
1: Sorry, Tartaglia. I was just thinking. How's Susie Lane?
5: Well, that's what I came to tell you. Hospital reports she is still in her coma.
1: They're taking care of her?
5: Everything in their power, Danny, just like you told me. Dr. Sinsky says she'll pull through, though.
1: What kind of people do things like that, Tartaglia? Beat up a girl so she's neither dead or alive, just to keep her mouth shut. What kind of people?
5: Well, in our line of business, we meet them all, Danny.
1: Yeah, yeah. Tartaglia, do you get mail?
5: Huh? Well, sure I get mail, Danny. Bills, the secrets of happy marriage, circulars, postcards and vacations. Hey, why do you ask a question like that at a time like this?
1: Everybody gets mail, huh?
5: Well, sure, Danny, sure. What's the matter?
1: Why didn't Mary Murdoch get mail?
5: She didn't?
1: No.
5: I don't believe it.
1: She didn't, Tartaglia. I've been checking bank. And suddenly I remember Susie Lane told me there was never any mail at Mary Murdoch's apartment.
5: Oh, that is indeed strange. A problem. Needs thinking.
1: Tartaglia, if you wanted to get mail and you didn't want Mrs. Tartaglia to know you were getting it...
5: Oh, I wouldn't think of such a thing, Danny. Mrs. Tartaglia would find out anyway.
1: You'd have it sent care of General Delivery, wouldn't you?
5: Yeah. Yeah, Danny, I would send the mail to someplace anonymous like General Delivery.
1: Oh, you're a genius, Tartaglia.
5: Ah, Danny, it hardly took no effort at all.
4: You can't shake me, Detective. Where are we going now?
1: Jimmy Ames. I've got big news for you.
4: Yeah? Like what?
1: Like maybe the last paragraph to your story. You want it, reporter?
4: You out of your mind? What do you mean, do I want it?
1: Ever peeked in mailboxes, reporter? Let's move, kid. Let's move.
6: What can I do for you, sir?
1: Is there any mail at General for Mrs. Mary Murdoch?
6: Mary Murdoch? Your husband?
1: He's a policeman. I'm a reporter.
6: You're a policeman, sir?
1: Yes. Here.
6: Of course. Well, just a minute. Here you are, sir.
1: Thanks. Yeah, not much mail, huh? Bill from Saks, one from Bunwood. Yeah.
4: Something, Danny?
1: Something. We'll open the envelope and see. See?
4: Key?
1: She must have mailed it to herself.
4: A key to what, then?
1: Says here, kid, on the tag, the Wall Street Bank. Let's take a flyer on Wall Street, huh, reporter?
7: Mr. Brownby says your credentials are in order, Mr. Pilbert. I'm to permit you access to Mrs. Murdoch's safety deposit box.
1: Oh, thank Mr. Brownby for me.
7: I'll open the gate. Step in, please. I'm sorry. Only one of you can come in. Only Mr. Clover.
4: Wait a minute, Danny. Don't louse me out of my story.
1: Okay, I'll vouch for Ames here. He's a reporter. It's his story.
7: Oh. You may go in then. I have the bank key, which we will place here. Then I take your key. That is Mrs. Murdoch.
4: We know. Mrs. Murdoch's key.
7: Exactly. I insert it here. And here it is, Mr. Clover.
1: Oh, thanks.
7: You may take it to that private cubicle to examine the contents. When you're through, just call me.
1: Yeah, I'll do that. Come on, Jimmy. I'll close the door.
4: Sure, then.
1: All right, Danny. Open the box.
8: What?
1: The gun in your back. Does that surprise you, Danny?
8: Yeah. Frankly, yeah.
1: It shouldn't. A big cop like you with a big brain. Come on, Danny. Open the pretty box and hand me the $100,000.
8: Maybe you'll have to kill me to get it.
1: You think I won't? I've had practice. First Mary, then Bic. The third time's easier. Susie, we won't count. She didn't die.
8: Clean cut, true blue fella like you.
1: Yeah, ain't I, though? A reporter has advantages, Danny. I knew all about that $100,000 all the time. Read it in an old newspaper morgue. I figure your wife, Mary Murdoch, must know where it is, so I make love to her. But with all that love, he won't give me a little key. Funny woman.
8: So funny you murdered her, huh?
1: Yeah, like that. But then Bic gets on to our innocent little affair. The ice pick, the right way for a man like Bic to die, huh, Danny? It also leaves $100,000 to myself. Open the box, Danny. No? All right, I'll open it myself.
8: How do you think I'll get out of here?
1: Oh, I figured that, Danny. Big man like you make a big shield.
8: Dad, no tricks, Danny.
1: Just be a good boy and stay there in the corner. You can watch me open the box from there. $100,000. Let me take you out of that nasty old box.
8: It was a big noise and a big scream. It got inside of me and wouldn't quit, but it had substance. It hoisted me up in the stratosphere and then let me drop 1,000,000 miles. Simple thing, like a nun's cool fingertips, brought me to. In a while, the hospital let me have visitors. The quiet talk about the death of Jimmy Ames. And at night, I slept my own sleep and dreamed of a fairy story, a Pandora's box. I had reason to. I knew all about a man named Bic Murdoch who planted $100,000 with a booby trap just in case his wife was unfaithful. Just in case being away from him for 20 years would make her lonely.

Broadway's rearing on its haunches now, and it's wearing its comedian's face. It'll reach out and tickle you under the chin and make clucking noises, or it'll bang you across the mouth and get hysterical. Either way, you get hurt. It's Broadway, the gaudiest, the most violent, the lonesomest mile in the world. Broadway, my beat.

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1: It's not yet 9 in the morning, the day following the close of our last episode, as Mary Moriarty, policewoman posing as a prisoner in city jail, leaves her cell next to Kate Beekman for a conference with Lieutenant Halverson. More of this in a few moments. First, in the offices of the Drake Detective Agency, Operative Maury Cohen is on duty at Mr. Drake's desk, and Mr. Cohen is having difficulties.
2: Okay, okay, Bill, call me back. But hang up, Bill, the other phone's ringing. Yeah? Prince Laugh, I don't care if you got 50 toothaches. Hold on while I catch the other phone. Yeah? Oh, yeah, Carl. Now, just a minute. I'm going to straighten out you and Pritzlaff. Fritz is on the other phone. Now, you guys don't get off today, and that's final. And don't call me Simon Legree. There. Yeah? Well, so what, Larry? How can I tell you what to do? I'm here behind this desk. Now, use your own judgment. Use that muscle between your ears you call brains. Oh, yeah? And the same to you. Mabel, I'm going to switch off these phones. They're driving me nuts. The boss will be back in a minute. What? I'll tell you what I'm going to do. I'm going to lean back in this swivel chair and put my feet up on this desk, and I'm going to relax.
1: Hiya, boss.
3: Oh, hiya, Maury. Well, how'd it go?
1: Well, what could possibly go wrong, boss?
3: No trouble? No annoyances? Nobody bother you?
1: Paul, I've been like a man doing a boy's work, if you could call it work.
3: Maury, I really hate to do this, but will you take your feet off my desk?
1: Oh, now, boss, I got a newspaper under him.
3: Move him.
1: Okay, okay. I forgot how much you love this desk.
3: What?
1: I can remember when the only desk you had wasn't as big as a matchbox. Of course, if it'd been any bigger, there wouldn't have been room for you in that office. I refer to the days when you were a working detective.
3: Oh?
1: Oh, I know you work now. You tell me all the time how hard you work. Yes, sir. You sit right here at this mahogany desk and answer the telephone and give orders to the boys.
3: Maury, for your information, there are times when...
1: Now, Paul, I know you work hard. I know even if the others don't. You should hear me when they start talking about you.
3: Oh? You stick up for me, Maury?
1: Well, you know I do, Paul. I always tell the guys to be fair to the boss. He really works very, very hard, I tell them.
3: You tell them how I work, Maury?
1: Well, of course, you think, Paul. I tell them you sit here and think. Think of things for us to do when we get a minute off, and ways we could have done better jobs. Some guys might say you second-guess us, but not me, Paul.
3: Well, thanks.
1: Sure, and last week, when Pritzlaff and I were on stakeout for 36 solid hours without sleep, and we came in here to find you slaving away behind this desk with the racing form... You know what I told Pritzlaff?
3: Tell me.
1: I said, it just looks like the boss is loafing. Actually, he's only relaxing from the strain.
3: Oh, that's mighty nice of you, Maury.
1: Forget it, pal. There's only one thing worries me.
3: Well, what's that?
1: I took a good look when you walked in and... Well, I hate to say it, but don't you need a little exercise? You're spreading out, boy, and... What are you grinning about?
3: I'm happy, boy. I smile when I'm happy.
1: Yeah?
3: Yeah, yeah. I'm glad you got along so good. I was going to have Pritzlaff or Carl relieve you at the desk for a week or so, but since you handle it so easy...
1: A week?
3: Or possibly two. And since you're going to be on the desk so long, I'll give you a complete check.
1: Oh, no, no, wait a minute.
3: Now, first, you got the phones too far away, boy. You have to lean forward. Move them closer. You see? And here are pencils and paper clips and rubber bands and stationery in here. And down here's the racing form and a few good detective novels. You like detective novels, don't you, Maury? Very relaxing. Now then, I think that's about all.
1: Now, Paul, listen.
3: Well, go ahead, Maury.
1: Yeah? Oh, yeah, Mabel. Just a second, I'll ask the boy.
3: Oh, no, sir, Maury. You make the decisions. You've got the desk.
1: Ask her to come in. Now, look, Paul.
3: Who is it, boy?
1: Harry Mason's secretary.
4: Good morning, Paul. Mr. Mason's going to be out of the office, and he asked me... Well.
3: Mm-hmm. How do you like him, Della? Don't you think he looks natural?
4: He looks red in the face. You sunburned, Maury?
3: No, not sunburned, Della. Burned up.
2: Now, stop laughing at your own joke long enough to tell me what's going on.
3: All right, I'm going to tell you, Maury. Mr. Mason wants me to work with a kid who was a member of the stolen car syndicate to find out if Gordy Weber was tied in with the racket. You understand?
2: Wants you to work with the kid?
3: Well, Mr. Mason said you's the best man available, and I'm too modest to say I'm the best man, but you can draw your own conclusions.
2: Huh.
3: But while I'm doing legwork, somebody has got to exercise this desk.
2: Not me.
3: Oh, yes, you, Maury.
2: Oh, now, look, don't do this to me, boy. I'm asking you. I don't want to sit behind a desk.
3: Well, that's the way it goes, kid. Right, Della? If Mr. Mason wants the best, he'll get the best. Of course, he'll have to pay for it. I'll turn in my expense accounts directly to Perry, Della.
4: Will you, Paul?
3: No reason for you to fool with him.
4: Oh, I don't mind.
3: And now, Della...
2: Don't interrupt the lady, big shot.
3: You keep out of this. No kidding, Della.
4: No, not
3: don't
4: at
3: you...
4: all. You give your expense accounts to me, and after I've examined them, I'll submit them to Mr. Mason.
3: What are you grinning about?
2: Me grinning?
3: Like a nape.
2: Hey, Miss Street, look at Paul. Now, Paul's sunburned. At least he's burned up.
3: Very funny.
4: Paul, Mr. Mason suggests you start following up leads immediately, so that if you come across anything, Maury can assign a man.
2: Just a second. Let me get some paper.
4: You all set? Mr. Mason suggests you start first on Paul, so...
5: Meanwhile, Sergeant Mary Moriarty goes to a small office in City Woman's Jail.
6: Hello, Lieutenant.
7: Mary, how'd it go? Are you making friends with the girl?
6: I think so.
7: Well, what do you think of her? Isn't she like I said?
6: She's very pretty.
7: You know what I mean. She talked to you?
6: Nothing significant about the murder, but she talked, and... I'm stymied, Don.
7: Yeah. You expected one thing and found another.
6: She did surprise me. She almost caught me off balance because she asked me questions.
7: She getting wise, Mary?
6: Oh, no. Sympathetic questions. I had to tell Kate a story to explain why I'm in jail. And she was actually interested. Interested in me.
7: Mm-hmm. That doesn't surprise me.
6: Don, you like that girl.
7: I'm sorry for her. All right, I like her. Why?
6: Have you been kidding me?
7: What's that mean?
6: Well, Kate acts like a nice, sweet girl. She's in bad trouble, but she took time to be nice to somebody she never laid eyes on before. Now, what kind of person does she sound like?
7: A nice, sweet girl. Why'd you ask if I've been kidding you?
6: You told me she's guilty. You said there's no two ways about it. She killed Weber.
7: She did.
6: You positive?
7: Uh-huh.
6: Well, then she's kidding me.
7: You say it's all an act, Mary, her being a nice kid?
6: If she killed a man, it's got to be. Doesn't it?
7: A nice, sweet girl might make a mistake.
6: Sure.
7: She might get friendly with a louse and then lose her head and let him have it. We got to find out, Mary. We can help her if...
6: Don, nice girl makes mistakes, plenty, but they don't lose their heads and kill the man. No matter how you look at it, she killed a man. So no matter how sweet and nice she acts now, well, she killed a man. Sorry, I don't need to remind you.
7: No. And don't feel sorry for me.
6: Don, I'll do all I can to make her talk to me. And I hope you can get the charge reduced. For your sake, if not for hers.
7: Look, Mary, this is nothing personal.
6: You poor guy. And don't ask me what's that mean, because you know. Don't you? You don't have to tell me. I can see it in your eyes. Okay, Don, I'll shut up and get to work.
5: Well, the liking and sympathy both Don Halverson and Mary Moriarty feel for Kate, in spite of their belief she killed Weber, is going to have a vital bearing on Kate's future. There are important and exciting events in the immediate future. So by all means, join us tomorrow, won't you?
8: I came across Mr. Kipling in a meadow by the church. If I've painted that spire once, he said, I've painted it a dozen times. He offered me an apple pie. An artist needs inspiration, he explained. Golden shortcrust pastry, delicious apple filling, and just the right amount of sugar sprinkled on top. But then, when it comes to the little details, Mr. Gibbley does have an exceedingly good eye.
9: How old and how much is that vase?
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11: Sam Spade Detective Agency.
12: Me, sweetheart.
11: Sam, where have you been? I don't know what to tell them.
12: Tell who?
11: The reporters, everybody. They all say you're the first private detective in the history of San Francisco to get rich honestly.
12: Uh-huh.
11: Oh, Sam, when I think of all the back salary I'll be getting, the fur coats
12: I'll easy, buy. Girl, easy. Prepare yourself.
11: Sam?
12: Yep.
11: You mean?
12: The $50,000 is not available to employees of the network or sponsor, which unfortunately I happen to be.
11: Sam!
12: But cheer up, girl. Think of the taxes.

0: sir, which unfortunately I happen to be.
1: Sam!
0: But cheer up, girl. Think of the taxes we'll save. Now, make everything fast. I'm on my way. Meanwhile, puzzle me this. You ready?
1: All right, Sam.
0: Why does a man who is going to blow his brains out set his mantle clock ahead 4 hours?
1: Sam, it doesn't make sense.
0: Ah, but it does. Mull and ponder, sweetheart. I'll be down in a trice, 1951 model, with an intellectual type report to challenge serious thinkers everywhere. To wit, the Biddle Riddle Caper.
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0: Effie? Never kick on a third down, Cherub. Give it another try.
1: No, it's no use, Sam. I'm mentally through.
0: Well, you know best.
1: I just give up. Sam?
0: Huh?
1: What are those funny little bumps on your cheek?
0: Go ahead, guess.
1: Smallpox? Plague?
0: You get warm.
1: Looks like a little waffle mark.
0: That's what happens when somebody hits you with a microphone, sweetheart. Now, if you look closer, just above the marks, under my eye...
1: Oh.
0: Clearly and distinctly, in reverse, of course, the three letters of a network known far and wide for its hospitality to unemployed private detectives.
1: You mean?
0: Shh, not here, girl. Poise the pencil. Who knows? A sponsor may be listening. Ready?
1: Yes, sir.
0: To Mr. Tracy Abbott, Drake Carlton Hotel, copy to Dundee at Homicide. From Samuel Spade, license number 137596. Subject, the Biddle Riddle Caper. Dear Tracy. It had a nice conventional start, this one. A nice conventional phone call telling me to drop up to room 402 of the Drake Carlton around 3 in the afternoon. But when I got there, I found that over the nice conventional number on the door was hung a temporary sign reading Olympic Radio Productions. Tracy Abbott, editor, director, and producer. Bidding farewell to the nice conventional part, I made bold to enter the door. Abbott, 5'8" of solid Hollywood, was waltzing with what I took to be a musician, composer, or... some such.
4: We open Cold Bunny like this. Now, killer at large. Banging with the theme. Theme. Bum, bum, bum, bum, bum, bum, bum, bum, bum, bum, bum, bum, bum, bum, bum, bum. A great big wonderful chord there, Bunny. Check.
5: Check. And then the teaser. Quote.
4: Don't go away, you out there. Stick right close to that radio set of yours, because the next half hour might put $50,000 in your pocket.
5: Boom.
4: Yes, $50,000 will be paid by the sponsors of this program... for information leading to the arrest and conviction of a... killer at large.
5: Da, da, da.
4: Tonight... That's it. Sustain the chord.
5: Yeah.
4: Tonight, the murder... Tremolo, tremolo. Tonight, the murder of Carol Stevens. Then... Da-da-dee-bum-bum-bum-bum-bum-bum-bum-bum. Check. What's that?
5: Cymbal crash.
4: Do it again. Don't need it. Check.
5: Check.
4: Big, wonderful, lush. That's the word, lush. With scope and sweep and power.
5: I got it. Well, I'll get as lush as I can with 8 pieces.
4: Scope, sweep, importance. Gotta sound important. Check.
0: Check. I'm Sam Spade, Mr. Abbott.
4: Yes, Spade. Glad to see you. Please sit down. No, on the other hand, you'd better stand up. No time to lose. You have 24 hours to find a man for me.
0: Well, that's pretty short notice. How...
4: Mr.
0: How
4: Spade, killer at large is real. We keep a sensitive finger on the pulse of the people.
0: Well, that's nice.
4: We deal in real facts, real people, real crimes, and real criminals. Check.
0: Just how do you do this? How do you accomplish all this on the radio budget of today?
4: Now, you see before you, Spade, the mechanical marvel which makes this possible, the tape recorder. You're familiar with the tape recorder?
0: Oh, more or less.
4: Check. Tomorrow night at 9 p.m. PST, with the aid of the tape recorder, we shall reconstruct one of San Francisco's more sensational unsolved crimes. The murder of Carol Stevens.
0: You mean the burlesque dame 3 years ago?
4: 2 years, 8 months, and 29 days. You remember much about it?
0: Well, let me see. She turned up dead on the floor of her apartment, didn't she?
4: Check. Victim of the well-known blunt instrument. Mm. In this case, a bronze bookend carrying the bas relief of Abraham Lincoln. Much ado, much ado. Headlines by the yard. A parade of witnesses, but no arrests, period.
0: Fine. Now, what about me?
4: Our show, Spade, is made up of the simple, honest... spontaneous statements of the witnesses themselves.
0: Mm-hmm.
4: We're set on this one except for one man, the most important one in the case, of course.
0: Oh, who's that?
4: Jimmy Biddle, the doorman at the Broadway Burlesque at the time the Stevens girl was killed.
0: Oh.
4: Knew her, some say he loved her. Top suspect until he came up with an alibi. Our advance men have combed the city for 2 weeks trying to find him, but no luck.
0: So he's blown time.
4: That's what I thought until this morning.
0: You mean you've heard from him?
4: I heard from someone who said he was Biddle. He also

0: Said he knew who killed Carol Stevens.
1: And he wanted the $50,000.
0: Right. I mean check.
1: Oh, fair enough. Well, that's what you advertise, isn't it?
0: Not to people who hang up when you get curious.
1: Hmm?
0: If it was Biddle, I've got to record his story. I want him here by 8 tomorrow night. Check?
1: Well, since you keep bringing it up, check.
0: Yes.
1: You can make it out for $100. At Homicide, I case the files on the Stevens thing. San Francisco's answer to the Black Dead. A cheap killing of a cheap dame in a cheap apartment that used a lot of expensive newsprint. She'd taken a last turn under the blue spot around 10:30, left the theater and hustled straight home because at 11 sharp, according to the neighbor across the hall, someone had tried the Abraham Lincoln bookend on Carol Versailles. She hit the floor just as the 11 o'clock news came on. Biddle's alibi had to be good, and it was. It came, as a matter of fact, from the greatest little alibi factory in town. Biddle was drinking old fashions with Joseph P. Norgard, the well-known criminal lawyer at the time of the killing. So I trotted over to Norgard's office on Market Street, found him tied up, and settled down in the waiting room next to a gimlet-eyed youth in a neon-striped suit who looked like he made a living sticking up crap games. He was filing his nails.
2: Buddy.
1: Yeah, buddy?
2: You sure you're in the right office, buddy?
1: Positive, buddy.
2: I just thought I might save you some trouble, that's all. Sam Spade, ain't it?
1: Yeah, you're a smart kid.
2: I try hard. I still think you'd be wise to blow.
1: Now, this is quite a turn you do, buddy. Study nights with Richard Widmark.
2: Sam, I told you I want to save you a bad time. You're a nice guy.
1: Thank you.
2: Must be a lot of things you can do around town to make a buck without coming here. Now, why don't you lift it out of that chair?
3: I'm not going to do it, Mr. Norgard. And that's fine.
2: I'll get with you later.
1: Bye, buddy. The guy who bustled out of Norgard's office was flabby, florid, and frightened. Pinstripe gave me a last baleful look and sidled out into the hall after him, which was nice because I was running out of punchlines.
4: Luke, I thought I told you to.
5: Oh.
1: Mr. Norgard?
5: I am.
1: I'm sorry to barge in. My name's Spade. I'm a private detective.
5: Of course you are. And a hungry one.
1: Well, we're polite in here, too. Why do you say that?
5: You're the fourth today.
1: Oh?
5: I'm about to prepare a mimeograph statement entitled, What I Know About the Stevens Case, or You Too Can Make $50,000. Like a copy?
1: You know, I can't remember when I've been treated so nice. What do you know about the Stevens case, Mr. Norgard?
5: It's all in the homicide file. On the fateful night, I ran into Jimmy Biddle as I was coming out of a bar in Chinatown. He'd hit the skids. But he used to be a useful friend, so I asked him up to my apartment for a drink.
1: Cozy.
5: Sat him in a chair, made him an old-fashioned, loaned him $5, and hustled him out.
1: Mm-hmm.
5: Total elapsed time, 45 minutes, from 10:45 to 11:30 p.m. And that is all I have to say at this time.
1: Have you seen Biddle since?
5: Not since the investigation. I don't know where he is now, and I don't know who killed Carol Stevens. Period.
1: Paragraph. Do you think Jimmy knows who killed her?
5: Maybe.
1: Well, he says he does.
5: Oh? Where did you see him?
1: He's hungry, too. We work the same breadline.
5: I'm sorry I said that, Spade. Who are you working for?
1: Olympic Radio Productions. Killer at Large.
5: Yes? They want me to come to the studio tonight and record a statement for them.
1: Uh-huh.
5: I wonder if I ought to tell them what I really think.
1: What's that?
5: About Biddle. There's no point in talking around it anymore. I think he killed her.
1: Well, that's a neat trick if he was drinking your liquor at the time.
5: Well, I think he did it after he left my place. Two things place the time of death. The medical examiner's report, which could be off as much as 3 hours. And the neighbor who thinks he heard the girl fall as the news came on. How reliable is that?
1: Well, they usually think of those things during an investigation.
5: But they didn't think hard enough. You say you talked to Biddle?
1: He called my client.
5: Why?
1: He had 50,000 good reasons, according to him. You know, funny things happen when the dough gets into it. Bought people don't stay bought. Lost people get found.
5: Yeah. Well, I told you all I know, Spade, if you have no more questions.
1: Just one more. Who's the little weasel in the pinstripe?
5: You mean Luke?
1: Yeah.
5: Oh, I put him out there to scare off the hungry ones. Nothing to do with you.
1: And the fat character he's tailing has nothing to do with me either, huh?
5: You really want to know?
1: Love to.
5: He's a pastry cook. I'm representing his wife in a divorce action. Thinks he's Casanova.
1: Pressure cooker, eh? Shoving Norgard, Pinstripe, and the flabby pastry cook in the look-up-later section of my hatband, I took off for Biddle's last known address, a boarding house on Pacific Avenue. There I held hands with the landlady long enough to learn that A, she hadn't seen Biddle since a few weeks after the murder, but B, When last heard of, Biddle had gone on from burlesque dame to something even more extremely female. According to the landlady...
6: Name's Rosalie. Understand she's working on the line at the Pacific Ballroom. Red hair, blue eyes, and boom, boom. You get me?
1: I got you. Pacific Ballroom, eh? Would you do that last again?
6: Boom, boom.
1: Yeah, just checking. Thanks, Mrs. Landlady. Hello?
7: Hi. Am I the lucky girl?
1: Well, you look like your name ought to be Rosalie.
7: Oh, you're psychic. Got your tickets?
1: Here, let me know when they're used up, huh?
7: Don't worry. You know, you're a pretty good dancer.
1: Arthur Murray, class of 1906. Only I didn't come here to dance.
7: Oh.
1: I'm looking for Jimmy Biddle, you know him?
7: Yeah, I know him. You a cop?
1: Not exactly.
7: Oh, what's the difference, cop or no cop? You'll find him one of these days.
1: Where?
7: In the bay, maybe. Or the morgue. He knows it. That's the funny part. He knows it and he can't do anything about it. It's got him.
1: Rosalie, baby, look, I know.
7: That's enough about Jimmy. Let's dance, huh? That's what you're paying for, isn't it? Well, come on.
1: Where is he?
7: You're wasting your time. I won't sell him out. I'm through with him, but I won't sell him out. Oh, here's your ticket.
1: I sauntered over to the soft drink fountain and mulled the problem over a Coke for a minute or two. There are ways of dealing with dames like Rosalie. Some of them are a little cruel, as this one was going to have to be, but time was of the essence. I kept out of sight for 20 minutes or so, watching her dancing in the arms of a moonstruck plumber, then sidled into a phone booth. The Pacific Ballroom does not permit telephone conversations while the girls are working. When I said it was the police, the plumber was turned over to a new candidate, and Rosalie came to the phone.
7: Hello?
1: This is Sam Spade, Rosalie. I was dancing with you a little while ago.
7: What is it?
1: I found Jimmy Biddle's apartment.
7: Well? What's the matter? He's hurt?
1: That's right.
7: Bad?
1: I'm afraid so. He wants to see you.
7: Oh, okay. I'll be right over.
1: She didn't stop for a rap, just plowed a zigzag furrow through the mob at the main door and climbed into a cab at the curb. The driver must have been an old fan of hers because they were almost out of sight by the time my cab got rolling, and that's the way it was across Market Street and all the way out Van Ness to the marina. Her cab was pulled up in front of an apartment on Jefferson Street, and she'd just gotten out when we slid in behind him. Hiya, you want to go up together?
7: But you said you...
1: I'm sorry, honey. I know it was a dirty trick, but now that's no way to be.
7: You shut up.
1: A gold card holder by the doorbell listed the tenant as W.R. Smith. Mr. Smith was evidently not home. The lady manager in the apartment next to his was, and after the usual license showing and more than the usual sweet talk, she came up with the key. Biddle wasn't wealthy, but he wasn't hungry either. The place had the well-fixed man-about-town look, right down to the last crystal martini glass in the portable bar in the living room. Next to it was a mahogany desk, in which were sundry checkbooks and deposit slips indicating Biddle had found a prosperous widow or had been doing rather well at Canasta. A clock chimed 4 in the next room. Since it was after 10, I wondered why I went in to take a look. Maybe I was psychic, like the girl said. There was a tape recorder against one wall, the same kind I'd seen in your office, Tracy, with a microphone and a roll of tape in it, half used up. Holding the microphone with one hand was Jimmy Biddle. In the other hand, a .38. He wasn't hurt, as I'd told her. He was dead.
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0: This Sunday, there's another outstanding production by Theatre Guild on the air. It's a one-hour adaptation of the thrilling tale of intrigue in post-war Vienna, The Third Man. Joseph Cotten and Senior Hasso star in this Theatre Guild on the air broadcast. And Sunday over most of these NBC stations also means The Big Show, an hour and a half of the finest in comedy, music, and drama. Tallulah will be your hostess, and just listen to a few of the stars. Fred Allen, Marlena Dietrich, Danny Thomas, and Fran Warren. There'll be many more, too, so tune in this Sunday and every Sunday for The Big Show. And now back to the Biddle Riddle Caper, tonight's adventure with Sam Spade. In accordance with Chapter 5 of the Private Detective's Manual entitled How to Keep Your License, I called Homicide and gave him the facts and figures, then went back to the study. Jimmy Biddle was surrounded by props like part one of a photo crime puzzle. I carefully reached over his shoulder and pressed the button on the tape recorder.
1: My name's Jimmy Biddle. The DA will remember me. We saw a lot of each other during the week after Carol Stevens hit the deck in her apartment 3 years ago. At just about this time of night. I fooled him then. I could probably go on fooling him, but I'm tired of it. I'm tired of living this way. So here it is. I knew Carol Stevens well. I was crazy about her, and I was jealous, too. That's why I killed her. Thought I could go on, playing hide-and-go-seek for the rest of my life, but sooner or later, this kind of thing gets too heavy to pack around. You gotta get rid of it, one way or another.
0: Period. End of report. I rousted the landlady again, and we went over the room together. A helpful type landlady, she contributed 1,000-odd bits of gossip about Jimmy Biddle, only one of which struck me as interesting. She'd come in this morning, she said, to clean his apartment, and among other things, had wound and set the 8-day clock on the mantel. The same clock, which was now exactly 4 hours fast. Looking closer at the paper recorder, I saw a small label pasted above one of the knobs, reading, Murgas and Reed, Recording Technicians. Next scene, the manufacturing section of Sansom Street. A five-story building, all dark at this hour, except for a light in the office on the second floor back, which happily turned out to be D1.
2: Murgas? Reed? Anybody?
0: Hello.
3: What do you want?
0: Well, the pastry cook.
3: I'm sorry. We're closed, you see. Office hours 9 to 5.
0: Now, wait a minute. Just a minute, pastry cook.
3: I'm not a pastry cook, sir. My name is Murgas. I am one of the proprietors here. Just a moment, sir.
0: Sorry. It was getting cold out in the hall. Oh, so you're Murgas, huh?
3: I am. And I don't care who you are. I know all about it, sir. I know it wasn't a practical joke.
0: What wasn't a practical joke?
3: That tape. You can march right back to the man you're working for and tell him he can't buy me off. Is that clear?
0: Not very.
3: There's no use denying it. I saw you in his office this afternoon when he threatened me.
4: Oh, what are you
3: get
4: doing?
3: Down, Murgas! What is it all for?
0: I crawled out on a fire escape in time to see my buddy in the pinstripe suit hit the bottom. The alley, praise be, was blind at one end, so Luke took off toward the street. I caught him in one leg. He stumbled, fell, smacked his head against the brick wall of the alley, and took the count. I was frisking him when a foul cop who'd heard the shots moved up. I convinced him I wasn't rolling a drunk and left him to run back upstairs.
2: Murgas? Murgas!
0: Yeah. Hmm. We better get you to a hospital.
3: Who are you?
0: Sam Spade. I don't work for Norgard. Right now I'm trying to hang a murder rap on him.
3: Told me it was a practical joke. A gag.
0: What?
3: Tape. Jimmy Biddle. Tape.
0: Jimmy rented the machine from you and made the tape himself, right?
3: Yes. Norgard.
0: What about Norgard?
3: Tried to beat me into it. Beat me. Wouldn't give it to him.
0: Give what?
3: Tape.
0: Tape.
3: No.
0: He tried to point to the desk as he passed out, and so to this already bubbling stew, we add a crucial typewriter. While waiting for the ambulance, I cased it and found nothing, then stuck a piece of paper into it and began to type. Four quick brown foxes had jumped over four lazy dogs when the sound changed. I looked closer, then tackled a messy job I always leave to my secretary. I hate to play with typewriter ribbons, but this wasn't a typewriter ribbon. Since said ribbon had come to an end, and I was pecking away at a piece of sound tape. Come on, Rosalie.
4: I don't want to talk.
0: Look, come on. My feet are even more tired than they were an hour ago. Okay, you first. All right, now.
4: I'm sorry, Mr. Day. I thought you were lying when you said Jimmy was hurt.
0: Look, let's not go into that now. He was blackmailing Norgard, right?
4: I don't even know who Norgard is.
0: You knew Jimmy was shaking someone down, didn't you?
4: I never knew where he got his money. I just know it was dirty money. He'd laugh and say he was living high, but not for long.
0: He never mentioned Norgard?
4: No, he just said he was going to make $50,000 on a radio program.
0: Did he say how?
4: Singing. I thought he was kidding when he showed up with that tape recorder.
0: Well, he wasn't kidding. Then what?
4: He wanted to be alone. He said he was going to make an audition and send it to a sponsor.
0: That's where he made the mistake. He sent it to the wrong sponsor.
4: Huh?
0: He figured to hit Norgard for the biggest touch of all. Thought hearing it might make him dig deeper. So he recorded his statement, sent it to Norgard for a sample. But there was something he didn't think of.
4: What do you mean?
0: He should have studied up on his tape recorders, baby. With a pair of scissors and a good technician, Jimmy's eyewitness account turned into a first-class confession. The final phase of the Biddle Riddle was, as you will recall, Tracy, enacted on one of the sound stages of the nation's leading network, where, as you will also recall, you were busily transcribing the testimony of various witnesses on the Carol Stevens case. How you got him there, I'll never know. But there he was, as big and legal-looking as ever, perjuring himself once more into one of your microphones.
5: I walked out of the Twin Dragon on Grant Avenue. As I remember it now, Biddle was across the street. He apparently recognized me, though.
0: Yeah, excuse me, will you, fellas?
5: What?
6: Oh. Hey, you idiot. You ruined it.
0: I'm sorry, Tracy.
6: Oh, we'll have to start it over again, Mr. Norgard.
0: Would you mind if I record a few remarks?
6: Spade, please understand my position. Biddle's confession has changed everything.
0: I know.
6: The killer is not at large.
0: Yeah, yeah.
6: 24 hours we spent recording the show. Now it'll all have to be done over again.
0: Sorry.
6: These people at this house.
0: Listen, Tracy.
6: All right, Spade, what is it?
0: I'm only trying to help. Now, where's Biddle's confession?
6: On the machine there. We're going to dub it onto the main tape.
0: Good. Now, be a good lad and show me where you're starting to stop it, huh?
6: Right there.
0: Okay.
5: What is this, Spade?
0: This is going to interest you, Mr. Norgard. Now, let us turn to the tape, keeping our eyes on the spool as it slowly feeds Jimmy Biddle's last statement.
1: My name's Jimmy Biddle.
0: The amplifier.
1: The DA will remember me. We saw a lot of each other during the week after Carol Stevens hit the deck in her apartment 3 years ago. At just about this time of night. I fooled him then. I could probably go on fooling him, but I'm tired of it. I'm tired of living this way. So here it is. I knew Carol Stevens well. I was crazy about it, and I was jealous, too. That's why I...
0: There's a riddle for you, Norgard. He said the girl died, quote, at just about this time of night, unquote. But the clock struck three times. We know she died at 11. What happened to the other eight chimes?
6: Spade, this is no time
0: for... Be patient with me, Tracy. What about it, Norgard?
5: Well, how do I know? The man was crazy, maybe.
0: No. He wasn't crazy. Stupid, but not crazy. So we take this spool of tape off and put this one.
5: What's that?
0: This is the part that was cut out. Got it from the guy who did the splicing job for you, thinking it was a practical joke or something.
6: Sam, do you know what you're saying?
0: Yeah, but Biddle says it better. The last thing we heard was I was crazy about her, and I was jealous, too. That's why I killed her. Only he didn't say killed her. Just, that's why I...
1: What? Standing outside in the hallway of her apartment the night she died. I'd seen her leave the theater with a guy I recognized. I followed him home to her place. Heard the argument, everything, but I had no idea he'd kill her until I heard her hit the floor. Door busted open then, and he came out looking like a crazy man. He didn't even see me. He just ran down the back stairs as fast as he could go. I went in and saw her lying on the floor, dead. I could have killed him then, but I thought of something better. He's good pay. The cash comes right on time. But I'm tired of living this way. So there's the story. The man who killed Carol Stevens...
6: That's me! That's you, Mike!
0: Which is as far as Biddle got, since Norgard had grabbed a stand mic and slammed it into the recording machine. In the rhubarb which followed, he also slammed it into my face, which is why I carry the imprint of the nation's number one network just below my right eye. So that's about the crop, Tracy. Norgard and Pinstripe now lie cheek by jowl in the jail hospital trying to think of an honest lawyer who'll defend them. While you, Tracy, with a third round of interviews before you, are considering tossing out Carol Stevens and doing the shooting of Dan McGrew. Period. End of report.
7: Dan! How unfortunate.
0: Unfortunate?
7: You never got to explain about the clock. It was 4 hours fast.
0: Why, sweetheart, that's self-explanatory. The clock said four, you see.
7: Yes.
0: But it was 12. Biddle have been dead an hour, which makes it 11. Carry 1-1. Subtracting 4 from that leaves 7.
7: Seven.
0: And assuming he'd been there an hour before that makes 6.
7: Sam, what relentless logic. Just like Ellery Queen.
0: Effie, on this program, we do not plug rival products. Now, go and type that up while I figure this out. Scoot, scoot.
7: Yes.
0: Three chimes mean good times on NBC. There's mystery and music every Saturday on NBC. For Mystery Tomorrow, Herbert Marshall stars as the Man Called X. The Man Called X is a man without a name who travels the world over combating the forces of international espionage and intrigue. For music tomorrow, your hit parade brings you the top tunes in the land, played by Raymond Scott's orchestra and with vocals by Snooky Lanson and Eileen Wilson. Thank you, dear one. I see by the furrows in your brow that you have not as yet solved the matter of the missing chimes.
7: Oh, why Norgard set the clock ahead when he shot Jimmy Biddle?
0: How to approach this? You realize Norgard cut a hunk out of the tape,
7: yes,
0: removing Biddle's eyewitness account, setting him up as a suicide, right?
7: But Sam...
0: Don't make me change my grip. Though Biddle, by his own statement, made the recording at the time of the murder of Carol Stevens, to wit, 11 o'clock. Now, in cutting out the crucial words, Norgard also had to cut out eight chimes. This, he realized, would be noticed. So he set the clock ahead to make the number of chimes jibe. Chimes jibe. Chimes jibe. Nice ring.
7: Sam,
0: Will
7: it be all right with you if I just say I understand when I really don't?
0: Sure, sweetheart.
7: I'll just type and answer the phone and you use your feet and your head.
0: And together we'll end up...
7: I know, with... Good night, Sam.
0: Good night, sweetheart.

The Adventures of Sam Spade are produced, edited, and directed by William Spear. Sam Spade was played by Stephen Dunn. Lorene Tuttle is Effie. Script for tonight's adventure by Harold Swanton. Musical scoring by Lud Gluskin, conducted by Robert Armbruster.

0: Join us again next week, same time, for another adventure with Sam Spade. Enjoy the Magnificent Montague, then Duffy Savern on NBC.
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0: presenting Orson Welles as The Third Man. The Lives of Harry Lime. The fabulous stories of the immortal character, originally created in the motion picture The Third Man, with zither music by Anton Karas.
1: One late afternoon a couple of years ago, a plane was sighted about 70 miles out of the Orly Airport in Paris. It was a private plane, of medium size, and nobody was in it. Nobody at all. The plane, keeping its course steadily toward Paris, was flying itself. Why was it empty? Who had been flying it? And why and in what circumstances had they left it? Thereby hangs the tale.

0: Yes, Harry Lyme speaking.
1: One moment, please.
0: Hello? Hello? Yes?
2: I am at the hotel to cut it on tea. Come and see me tonight. I have a job.
0: Well, I'm in Vienna. Well, there isn't a plane out of here until Saturday.
2: I am sending you mine.
0: Your what?
2: My private plane. This is Arcadian.
0: Oh?
2: Gregory Arcadian. You know who that is?
0: Yes, I think so.
2: You think you know who is Gregory Arcadian? My friend, that is wonderful answer. More wonderful than you guess. I'll see you soon, Mr. Lyme, yes? After dinner tonight.
0: Hello? Hello? Hello? Hello? Oh,

0: And sure enough, just as the great Mr. Arkadin had willed it, there I was on that famous plane of his. And promptly after dinner, there I was at the Hotel de Cap, which is in Antibes, which is in the south of France. Wonderful. And so is money.
1: You're waiting to see my father.
0: Well, is your father Gregory Arkady?
1: Yes.
0: Well, that's who I'm waiting for.
1: Mr. Lyme, I am completely in my father's confidence. We are extremely close. We don't know. What about you? What is your business?
0: Oh, I dabble, Miss Arkady. I dabble in a variety of sordid things.
1: I see. If you sit down, I'll tell my father your business.
0: I sat down like a good little boy on the edge of the chair. I lit a cigarette and crossed my legs and tried not to look impressed about the fact that I was going to meet Gregory Arkady. But it wasn't any use. I wasn't even fooling myself.
1: There you are, Father.
2: Go in and introduce our guest, Raina. You are Mr. Lyme, aren't you?
0: Yes, that's right.
2: I've heard many things about you, Mr. Lyme.
0: I've heard many things about you, Mr. Arkady.
2: What exactly have you heard about me? Go on, I have my reasons for asking.
0: Well, everybody knows you're one of the richest men in Europe, Mr. Arkady. You're supposed to have big interests all the way from Denmark to Belgium to Congo, but you... Well, for one thing, you've never been photographed.
2: I do not like to be photographed, Mr. Lyme.
0: Well, that's okay with me, Mr. Arkady.
2: I think you're starting to make fun of me.
0: No, I'm waiting for you to start making some sense, Mr. Arkady.
2: You are a crook, Mr. Lyme. Because you are a tough crook, not a little sneak thief. Tell me, ever hear of something called an intelligence check?
0: Intelligence check? Yes, I think. So doesn't that mean some sort of check by an intelligence service in the army or something on a man's past?
2: No, it's not some sort of check. It is, as you would say, the full treatment. Well,
0: yeah.
2: We are very thorough, army people from the intelligence service. They turn up the carpet. They look under the wall.
0: Which army is this, Mr. Arkady? I wouldn't know.
2: It's an allied operation. The U.S. Army and the whole country. I understand, Mr. Lyme, that all bids are examined not only on their own merits, but also on the merits of a man's record in the past. This is their famous intelligence check.
0: Okay. Now you're beginning to make a little sense. You want the contract for building these bases. You're afraid of an investigation. So you want to hire me to help you cover up a few items that might not show up so nicely on your private file.
2: Telling me or asking me, Mr. Lyme?
0: I'm guessing.
2: Well, guess again.
0: No, let's play something else. How about Pachisi or Lotto?
2: I am not playing games, Lyme. I am hiring you for a job of
0: work. A minute ago, Arkadin, you called me a crook. It's a sense you've got a touch of larceny on the brain, or you wouldn't have called me in. What's the offer?
2: $10,000.
0: Tax free, you?
2: You can have it in gold. Liechtenstein.
0: Well, that's a nice offer. Is you want killed before I give you my final reply.
2: You are to kill nobody. You are to cover up nothing.
0: That's
2: you are
0: good.
2: To perform no illegal acts whatever. No, Mr. Lyme. I am not hiring your so easily adjustable conscience. I am buying you a knowledge of the continental underworld.
0: Oh.
2: That is all. I want you to make an investigation and prepare me a report.
1: What do you want to know?
3: Don't you to investigate?
0: Well, okay, Mr. Cotton, but just what is it you're afraid they'll find out?
3: I swear, Mr. Lyme, I wish I knew.
0: Well, there must be something you would be so worried, and I guess you figure if I can't smoke it out, the FBI isn't likely to either, but still, I...
3: Let me tell you a poetic little story.
0: Okay, old man, if you insist.
3: It is the winter of 27.
0: Oh, really?
3: I am a young man, and the city is Lucerne. I have only the suit I was wearing and a wallet with 200,000 francs. Is that money that my present great fortune?
0: Yes. Well,
3: the stages, Mr. Lyme, the stages by which I erected myself into the position of one of the richest men in the world may be traced. They call me a man of mystery in the newspapers, but really all of that story can be pieced together. Check.
0: Yes, I'm sure of it,
3: sir. Mr. Lyme, what happened before the winter? Where did I come from in my bodysuit? I found it.
2: That's my real secret, Mr. Lyme. I don't know who I am.
0: So that was my assignment. Tell Mr. Arkadin who he was. Yes, old Arkary Lyme, was supposed to cure a slight case of amnesia, which had only been pestering the patient for the last 20 years. By the way, I could see that this little paper was going to be any kind of a cinch. Well, there was plenty of cash, you know, unlimited traveling expenses and all that. But as far as a cue or a clue to the facts about his own distant, mysterious past, Gregory Arcadin is just about as helpful and as chatty as a clam. Now, look, Mr. Arcadin.
3: Arcadin.
0: Okay, Arcadin. Pronounce your name. Hey, how do you know it's Arcadin?
3: I know my own name.
0: Who says so?
3: I say so.
0: Who are you?
3: That I am paying you to find out, Mr. Arcadin.
0: Exactly. So what makes you so sure about your name? Maybe it's really the name of a town. A candy bar you happen to be eating. Maybe it's the name of the man you murdered.
3: You see,
0: Mr. Arcadin, I don't know how. The best way to begin finding out...
3: How's that?
0: Isn't it obvious, old man? By assuming the worst.
4: Mr. Gregory Arcadin, demande Mr. Lime. Mr. Harry Lime, à Zurich.
0: Yes?
5: Well, Mr. Lime, what have you found out?
0: Oh, I got it. How did you find out I was in Zurich?
5: I have an office in Zurich. Well?
0: Well, what?
5: You heard me. What have you found out? Who was I? Where did I come from? What,
0: You came from Warsaw.
5: That?
0: Warsaw.
5: That?
0: Well, I said you came from Warsaw. That's 27. I'm not sure where you came from originally, but your tailor thinks
5: what?
0: That,
5: what?
0: Your tailor, the one who made your clothes when you first came to Zurich.
5: He's dead.
0: The one who owned the shop, not the cutter. You probably never noticed him. He remembers you. But he remembers the label in the first coat you were wearing.
5: What label? What did he say?
0: Yeah, well, he doesn't know. All he remembers is that the coat was made in Warsaw.
5: That
0: the coat
5: not?
0: Was made. No, it's not much, but something.
5: Well, what are you going to do now? Can't get it.
0: No, but an awful lot of Poles left home since 27.
5: You mean refugees?
0: That's right.
5: But they went everywhere, all over the place.
0: That's right.
5: Well, where are you going now?
0: Well, I'm going to look up a few Poles.
5: But where?
0: That's what you said, Mr. Arcadin.

0: And now Orson Welles, as Harry Lime, the third man, continues in today's story, Man of Mystery.
1: And now here I am in Paris, in Maxine. I'll spare you all the sordid details. What that is now is that my dinner companion is a vendeuse at a couturier's, which means her profession is helping Jacques sell all those dresses of his. She is Polish, this dinner companion of mine, a refugee. And this is partly because I am closing in on that section of the population, and she is also a very classy dish indeed, that section I'm closing in on. The name is Baroness Nagel. And by this time, we're leading across the empty coffee cups, making eyes at each other.
2: I'm enjoying myself, you know. I didn't think I would.
1: Go ahead, go ahead. Enjoy yourself all you want to. I'm on an expense account. Do you mind if I ask you a rather personal question?
2: No,
1: Baroness?
2: I don't think so.
1: I'd like you to tell me something about the criminal underworld of Warsaw.
2: For a couple of years, Mr. Lyme, and only because my family needed the money very much.
1: Yes,
2: I was attached to the Warsaw
1: police.
2: I think I was helpful. But the truth is, I was only used on one case. There's a sort of wooden duck. How do you call it? A decoy. There were several of us all working to break up a gang of a certain criminal called Sophie.
1: Sophie?
2: It was all frightfully sordid.
1: Yes,
2: one isn't a brute, but still one was glad actually to be useful in breaking it up. It was a pity the leader was never caught.
1: So the leader, Sophie, never got away. What was her full name?
2: Sophie. Does it really matter?
1: Well, it might, yes, quite a lot.
2: She's been married to...
1: Well, do you know the man's name?
2: I will look it up for you. Apparently, she's very respectable now and has nothing to fear.
1: Well, I thought they were very strict about people with criminal records in Argentina.
2: Yes, not Argentina.
1: No?
2: Not Brazil, Mr. Lyme.
1: No?
2: And do not imagine you can trap me so easily.
1: You know what? I'll bet you a couple of $100 I can trap you, Baroness.
2: Let's make it, 500. That's more sporting.
1: 500? Well, 300. That's sporting enough. Hmm? I'll write the address of this lady, Sophie, on the back of this menu. And you write your version of it on yours. Hmm?
2: Okay.
1: Well, I've written my guess. Smith, I don't suppose it's right. Let's see how I did. Smith. Well, show me what you wrote.
2: I would like to see, first of all, this page.
1: One, two, three. And now let's see what you wrote. Hmm? Thanks. Another Carlo Martini said Miss Avenue to live at Todd without a cube. Well, you win, Baroness. I did come within a mile of it. The next day, I was on my way to Cuba. And a little time after that, I was in my room in a hotel in Havana. It was after midnight.
3: Yes.
4: Mr. Harris,
1: Mr. Harding,
4: please.
1: Okay. Hello?
5: How are you coming,
1: Lyme? Oh, fine. I couldn't be better, Mr. Harding. Got the goods on you.
4: What?
1: Well, the dirt, all of it. That's what you wanted, wasn't it?
5: How do you mean dirt?
1: Well, I know all about before 27.
4: What?
1: Before 1927. I know what you were up to in Warsaw.
5: In Warsaw? Can you prove it?
1: Well,
5: what's your room number?
1: Maybe you didn't understand. I'm in Havana.
5: So am I.
1: I said Havana.
5: I heard you. What's your number?
1: 208.
5: I'll be right down.

0: Hello, Lyme.
1: Well, Mr. Arcadin, this is a coincidence. What are you doing in Havana, Mr. Arcadin?
0: I had some business to attend to. What's your news?
1: I'm just writing out a full report, but if you like, I can boil it down to the essentials.
0: Boil it down.
1: Sophie Wyszynski is living. She's married money, married bigamously, and her real husband, a character known as Oscar, is blackmailing her.
0: What of?
1: And Oscar's a hophead. He takes heroin in large doses.
0: What's that got
1: to do
0: with
1: me? Well, I managed to lock Oscar away for a few days in a shack outside of town. I didn't give him any chance, and after a while, he started talking. He talked quite a lot, Mr. Arcadin, and it's all going down in the report.
0: Never mind the report. What did he say?
1: Well, okay, I'll give it to you. If you're asking, there were seven members operating in the gang headed in Warsaw by Sophie Wyszynski. Three of them are dead. Two, Andre Bloch and Jacob Heschelis, are behind the Iron Curtain. Oscar, I told you about. Well, that leaves one more. His name was Akin Athabadze.
0: And
1: in 1927, Athabadze absconded with some of the loot of the gang. The gang never found him, but I have another source, and I'll tell you about that later. But I've managed to trace Mr. Athabadze to Zurich, where he changed his name. Does that mean anything to you?
0: Why should it?
1: I'm supposing I should tell you that the name he took was Arcadin. Gregory Arcadin.
0: You'd have to prove it.
1: I can.
0: You're positive?
1: Positive.
0: You spoke of sources. Who are they?
1: Well, it's very involved, Mr. Arcadin. I'm tired. I'd rather put the whole thing down in an orderly way in my report.
0: And when will that be?
1: Well, I'm leaving Cuba tomorrow, and then I'll have all the facts assembled in Paris, and I'll put it down by the end of the week and give it to
0: you. I see. I hope you're mistaken, Mr. Lyme. It would be a terrible thing if what you tell me is true.
1: I'm not mistaken.
0: Well, whatever happens, say nothing of this to my daughter. Absolutely nothing. Do I have your word on that?
1: Of course.
0: I wonder if you could possibly guess what an awful thing it is. To have only a conscience. A conscience. And no memory at all.
1: Two days later, I was in France. Raina phoned me at my hotel, and I took her to dinner. She tried to draw me out, but I wasn't having any of that. I'd given Arcadin a promise, and no matter what he'd been or what I was, that was one promise that was going to be kept.
2: I wish you weren't so mysterious about everything, Harry. You see, I know about the airports. There's to be three of them in Portugal. It means a great deal of money for whoever gets the contract.
1: Yes, that's where the intelligence check business comes. You know, I don't even think he knows what an intelligence check is.
2: He's heard people talking about it, you know, army people and others. And
1: yeah.
2: And it worries me. Remember, he's a Russian.
1: Yes.
2: And that means
1: hey.
2: He grew up with an almost superstitious fear of
1: hey.
2: All secret police.
1: Just a second. How do you know he's Russian?
2: Well, I am his daughter.
1: Yes, but he doesn't know himself where he was born. What are you laughing at?
2: Is that what he told you, that he didn't know where he was born?
1: You mean he was lying?
2: Oh, he can't help it, Harry. He lies to everybody. It's his nature.
1: Oh, what about this amnesia?
2: What amnesia?
1: Well, 1927, your father found himself in Zurich with his pocket full of money and no memory at all. He didn't know where he came from or who he was or where he got the money. Now, wait a minute. You mean the whole thing was a lie?
2: I never heard of amnesia lasted that long. More than 20 years. Except in cheap books and bad movies. Oh, Harry, you should have known better than to believe that.
1: So he'd been lying. Lying all the time. He knew his past. As well as I knew my own. And just as I was absorbing that, the news came from Cuba. A friend in Havana sent it to me, a clipping from one of the newspapers. Said he thought I'd be interested. Well, I was. It seems that Signor Oscar Trebitsch and Signora Martini, formerly Sophie Wyszynski of Poland, had been found together in a ditch in a suburb of Havana. Both were dead. They had been strangled.
3: Sophie and Oscar.
1: Oscar, Mr. Arcadin. Oscar and Sophie.
3: Remember, Sophie? She used to be your girlfriend back in Warsaw when you were working for her as a white slaver and dope smuggler. Oscar was her husband. They were found dead in a ditch, Mr. Arcata. In a ditch near Havana. They'd been strangled.
4: What about it?
3: Well, I know why you did it. You...
4: Lyme, listen to me. I'm paying you money. Big money. I'll even raise the sum, I'll see you in Paris.
3: No, I'd rather not see you, Mr. Arcata. I'd rather not be strangled and left in the ditch.
4: Well, then, what do you propose?
3: Well, I propose to tell your story, Mr. Arcata. The whole story. Remember, I have the proof.
4: We'll see about your proofs. I'm an important man, Lyme. Not a little crook like you. Nobody believes you.
3: Well, I'm sorry, Mr. Arcadin. I'm really very sorry. But I've already found somebody who does believe me.
4: Who? Who believes you? Nobody that matters. You forget who I am.
3: Well, you're the father of Raina, Mr. Arcadin. I told you I was sorry, but I have to save my life.
4: You mean you told Raina?
3: Yes, Mr. Arcadin.
4: And she believed you?
3: Everything. Everything except the murder of Sophie and Oscar. She thinks it may not have been you who did that, and of course I can't prove that it was, but if I should be killed now, Mr. Arcadin, that would be proof enough, wouldn't it? Wouldn't it, Mr. Arcadin?

0: And now, Harry Lyme.
1: So, that's how the plane happened to be empty. Arkady must have set the controls before he jumped out. But why? Why did he jump instead of crashing? I think because he wanted Raina to know it wasn't accidental. Because he wanted her to realize it. Rather than face her, knowing she knew about him, he preferred to die. But of course, that's only a theory. There wasn't any note in the plane, just the portfolio, the famous dispatch case he always traveled with, filled with all the great affairs of the world. Now, we can only guess. Gregory Arkadin remained, even to the last, a man of mystery.

Listen up, you mug. You're listening to the Crime and Suspense Channel on the Rocket Classic Radio Network. So you better listen good. Understand?

0: Yeah, do you know something? If you stop eating Birdseye beef burgers and eat these cheap ones...
1: All right.
0: You'll save Mum enough money to buy me a Leeds United tracksuit.
1: Fantastic.
0: I mean, they look the same, don't they?
1: Might look the same, but they don't taste the same.
0: Ah, you can't tell the difference.
1: Well, I can. The cheap one's yours.
2: Birdseye. Somehow other beef burgers just don't taste the same.
3: Is that proper farmhouse cheddar?
4: No, I don't think so.
3: What about that?
4: No. It's quite nice, though.
3: Is it? Do you think I might try a piece? I'll have 2 ounces, please.
5: Jacobs, the cream of cream crackers.
6: Well, come in, Smithers. What is it? 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
17: Ladies and gentlemen, the story you are about to hear is true. Only the names have been changed to protect the innocent.
16: NBC brings you Dragnet. Detective Sergeant, you're assigned to Homicide Bureau. A police officer has been shot, mortally wounded. One of the suspects has been apprehended. The other is still at large. Your job, find him.
17: Dragnet, the documented drama of an actual crime, investigated and solved by the men who unrelentingly stand watch on the security of your home, your family, and your life. For the next 30 minutes, in cooperation with the Los Angeles Police Department, you will travel step by step on the side of the law through an actual case from official police files. From beginning to end, from crime to punishment, Dragnet is the story of your police force in action.
18: It was Thursday, November 16th.

0: is the story of your police force in action.
1: It was Thursday, November 16th. It was foggy in Los Angeles. We were working the day watch out of homicide. My partner's Ben Romero. The boss is Ed Backstrand, chief of detectives. My name's Friday. It was 11:58 a.m. when we got to the Georgia Street Receiving Hospital, second floor, room 5. Treatment room.
2: Well, you made good time.
3: How famous, Doc?
2: Got in the lungs, Ben, 3 times. He's going fast.
1: His wife with him?
2: They're bringing him down now.
1: Can we talk to him?
2: Yeah, make it fast.
3: Come on, Joe.
2: This way. Easy. John. John, it's Friday in Romero. I want to talk to you a minute.
4: Doc, it burns. My chest. Burning up.
2: Nurse?
5: Yes, doctor?
2: The hypodermic?
5: Yes, doctor.
2: Easy. All right, fellas. Don't take too long.
1: John, it's Joe Friday. Can you tell us how it happened?
4: Joe.
1: How'd it happen, boy? Can you tell me?
4: Can't figure it, Joe. Why'd he do it?
1: We gotta find out. Now, how'd it happen?
4: I don't know. I was directing traffic. East Broadway and First Street. Gray coupe. Pulled up for the stop. Gray coupe.
1: How many men in the car? How many, John?
4: 2. Gray coupe. Pulled up for the stop. In the pedestrian lane. Went over. Gonna ask him to back up. Back up out of lane. Just gonna ask him.
1: Yeah, John, and then what?
4: Driver. Dark hair, eyes. Dark. Well, no, we're gonna ask him. Back up. Pointed a gun. No reason. Pointed a gun at me.
1: All right, easy, John. Take it easy.
4: No reason, Joe. No reason he fired.
2: Hurry it up, Joe.
1: Yeah. No? What about the other man in the car? Did you see him? Can you describe him?
4: Joe, did you get him? Great coupe driver. Guy with him.
1: We've got the driver, John. He's upstairs. The other one got away. We got to find him. You got to help us.
4: My wife. Somebody send for Dora.
1: She's on her way. She'll be here in a minute. Now, can you tell us, the other man in the car, what did he look like?
4: Gray coupe.
1: What did he look like?
2: Don't press him, Joe.
4: Gray coupe. The driver. Pointed a gun. Dark hair.
1: Yeah, I know the other man, John. We got the driver. What did the other man look like?
4: Send for Dora.
1: Come on, Ben. Thanks, Doc.
2: Okay, Joe.
3: Going fast.
1: Yeah.
3: John got any kid?
1: 2.
3: Always pick a family man.
1: This thing's got a phony ring to it, Ben. You don't just pull a gun and shoot a man.
3: Not if you're sane, you don't. Here's a stare.
1: The guy we got is as sane as they come.
3: And how do we explain it?
1: All I know is that hood shot John Bemis, and I want to know why.
3: Might be a lead in that car he was driving.
1: Maybe. Come on, here we are.
6: Phone message for you, Friday. Came in a few moments ago.
1: Thanks, David. From R&I.
3: I got a make.
1: Take a look.
3: No make or warrants on James Vickers. Great.
1: Let's talk to him. Come on.
3: Yeah.
7: Minor wound, Joe. Bullet penetrated the fleshy part of his hand. Didn't touch the bone.
3: Thought this guy had an arm wound, too.
7: Just a neck, Ben.
1: That officer you shot, Vickers. He's dying.
4: Is he?
1: He's a family guy. Got a wife, 2 kids.
4: Has he?
3: Why did you shoot him, Vickers?
4: Ask him.
1: We did.
4: And you know the reason.
3: Said there wasn't any reason.
4: That's right.
1: Look, we're gonna make you on this, Vickers. You know that, don't you?
4: I don't know anything.
1: Why'd you shoot him?
4: Shut up.
1: Why'd you shoot him?
3: Joe.
1: Yeah. Davis?
8: Yeah?
1: Stay with him.
8: Fine.
1: Doc, get us an MT slip on this guy, will you? We'll be back in a minute. Come on.
7: All right, Joe. I'll have it ready.
1: Punk.
3: Easy, Joe.
1: Oh, easy nothing. I've seen too many good cops like Bemis cut down by punks like that Vickers.
3: Getting mad won't help.
1: Come on, down the stairs.
3: Yeah. Back to see Bemis? Why?
1: Just for the record. I want to see if the doc thinks it's okay for us to bring Vickers down. I'd like to have Bemis definitely identify him as the guy who shot him.
3: We've got 3 good witnesses.
1: An identification for Bemis will clinch it. I want to see Vickers get everything he's earned when he goes to court.
3: Here we are.
1: Yeah.

0: City Hall.
1: 2625.
0: 2625.
2: Auto Records, Crowley.
1: Joe Friday, Vince. What about a make on that car used in the Bemis shooting this morning?
2: Yeah, Joe, I've been trying to get a hold of you. Where are you now?
1: Georgia Street, second floor. What about the make?
2: Car was reported stolen yesterday afternoon. Registered to Harold Simpers, 716 Everett Street. Report said the car was taken from a parking lot at Grand and Wabash.
1: Okay, Vince, thanks.
3: What about the guns they found in the car?
1: Lee Jones still has them over at the crime lab. He's running them through.
3: No words yet?
1: No.
3: You make out the impound report on the car, Joe?
1: Yeah, recovery report, too. They're still dusting for prints.
3: MT slip ready, Doc?
4: Yeah, right here, Ben. Medical card, history, MT slip.
1: You ready, Vickers?
5: Yeah.
1: All right, put out your wrist. Put the cuffs on him, Ben. Watch his hands.
4: You saving me for the hot lights?
1: All right, let's go.
4: I'm not going to jail.
3: You're in jail now.
4: Looks like a hospital.
3: Bars on the windows aren't.
1: All right, come on.
4: Give me a smoke.
1: Here.
4: Okay. Light. What do I get if I open up?
1: No deal.
4: My talk, make it attractive.
3: Who was the other guy in the car?
4: Hitchhiker. I always give rides.
3: Then why'd he run when we chased you?
4: Maybe he was scared.
1: You're part of a gang.
4: Maybe.
1: Who was the other guy?
4: What's it worth?
1: Oh, come on, Vickers. You're wasting our time.
4: Where are we going? All right. My hand hurts. I want to call my own doctor. You hear me? Cop pulled his gun first. I can prove it.
1: Yeah, down the stairs.
4: Easy, huh? Where are we going? I said, where are we going? All right, what's it worth if I talk? I could tell you all about it. Let's make a deal.
3: You'll tell us anyhow.
4: Think so?
1: All right, you out the door.
4: Wait a minute, huh? Cigarette's out.
1: All right, Ben, light it.
3: Yeah.
4: Nice of you guys. Thanks.
6: Hey, get up, Ben. Wait,
7: Vicker, stop.
8: He's crossing the street.
7: Fire over his head. Watch the crowd. Vicker!
8: Joe, he's running for that car.
7: All right, hold it, Vicker. All right, stop it, Ben.
8: Please stop. Come on, Joe.
7: All right, come on, get back, please. Let us through here. Let us through.
8: Should I call the doctor, Joe?
1: No, he wouldn't be interested. The guy's dead. James Vickers, murder suspect, address unknown, died almost instantly at 1:13 p.m. November 16th while attempting to escape. His body was taken to the county morgue where it was posted. All the personal effects found on the body were listed by the coroner and a receipt for them given to our office. At 8:35 the next morning, Ben and I met with Chief of Detectives Ed Backstrand.
9: Those four guns they found in the car Vickers was driving, they're all U.S. Army property.
8: Where were they stolen from, Skipper?
9: I don't know. Each one of the guns is stamped U.S. Army, that's all.
1: Well, that makes it easy.
9: The coroner find anything on the body?
8: Nothing to tell us why Vickers decided to kill a traffic cop.
9: What did Bemis say before he died?
1: He was on traffic duty yesterday morning down at East Broadway and First. At 10:35, a gray coupe pulled up for a stop sign. Vickers was driving. Bemis started over to tell him to back up out of the pedestrian zone. Vickers pulled a gun and shot him.
9: How'd they catch Vickers?
1: Chased him 3 miles before he piled into a lumber truck. The guy with him got away.
9: Fine.
3: Checked R&I. No make or warrants on Vickers. Kickback's not in on his fingerprint.
9: All right. What's your guess, Friday?
1: I don't have one, Ed.
9: Vickers could have been hopped up.
3: Doc Stanley over at Georgia Street said no. He checked him.
9: Wait a minute. Backstrand. Yeah, hold on. For you, Friday.
1: Say, thanks. Friday talking. Yeah. Yeah, good. Be right over, Lee. We're in business, Ed. Crime lab just found Vickers' address.
10: There it is, Joe.
1: Thanks, Lee. Let's see, huh? Silver Dollar Hotel. Received a Mr. James Vickers, $6.50, room 345.
8: Where'd you find it, Lee?
10: Under the front seat, in with the tools.
1: Anything else?
10: Not a thing.
1: How about prints?
10: Two. Kind of smudged. Hope we can run a make with them.
3: No prints on those four guns, Lee?
10: Smeared. Not enough to classify.
1: Yeah, this is it, Ben.
3: It's all we got.
1: Come on, let's see if we can make it pay off. We located the Silver Dollar Hotel on East Grand between 16th Street and Pico. It was an old-type frame building with a brightly colored neon sign jutting out over the sidewalk just above the dark entrance. The manager's name was Luther Gage. We showed him a picture of James Vickers. He definitely identified him as one of his former tenants. He told us that Vickers had stayed at the hotel 1 week in room 345 and that he had checked out 2 days ago.
3: Was Vickers staying here alone, Miss Gay?
0: Yes, alone. Quiet man.
3: Did he have any visitors?
0: Maybe. Wouldn't know. Paid his bills. Spent most of his time away from the hotel. Good tenant.
1: Did Vickers have any friends here in the hotel?
0: Maybe. Fell in the room next to Mr. Vickers. He still lives here. Two of them used to be kind of thick.
1: Can we look at that room Vickers stayed in, Mr. Gage?
0: Let's see. Yes, it's still vacant. All right, this way.
3: This man Vickers was friendly with. What's his name, Gage?
0: Knight. Raymond Knight. Room 343.
1: Is he in his room now?
0: No. Went out about 8 this morning. Here's the elevator.
3: How well would you say Knight and Vickers knew each other?
0: Couldn't say. Good tenants, both of them. Pay their bills.
1: Did they go out together? Seem to know each other well?
0: Wouldn't know. I don't pry.
1: Look, this case involves murder, Mr. Gage. We told you that. We'd appreciate your cooperation.
0: Cooperation don't pay the rent, Sergeant. Third floor. This way. Here. 345.
1: Open it up. Nothing.
3: Yeah, over here. Looks pretty clean, Joe.
0: All my rooms are clean.
1: You didn't mean it that way, Mr. Gage. I wonder if you'd show us Knight's room now. That's next door, isn't it?
0: I don't know about this. Poking into other people's rooms? Not regular.
1: Neither's murder. Come on, let's go.
3: Does Mr. Knight have this room to himself?
0: Sure ask questions, don't you? No, Knight has a friend staying with him. About 2 weeks now. Not in much.
3: Is he in now?
0: Don't think so.
6: Oh, I... Ben, watch it! Oh, drop that, you! Oh. Bad shot, Mr. Gage. Look out!
1: Come on, get up. Ben?
0: He's out cold. Look what you've done to the room.
1: I thought you said Knight wasn't in.
0: He isn't. This is his friend.
1: Great friends. 45 automatic in his hand. 38 snub nose in the bureau, another 45. Look in his bag.
0: I don't pry. He pays his bills. Good tenant.
1: Yeah. Can I get outside on this phone?
0: Yes. All outside calls are 10 cents.
1: Yeah. Here.
0: Have to keep the books straight.
1: Sure you do.
0: Who's going to pay for the damage?
1: Ask Mr. Knight's friend here.
0: Well, say...
1: Why worry? He pays his bills. Good tenant. I called Ed Backstrand, and he sent out a special detail to stake out the hotel and bring in Raymond Knight if and when he returned. Ben and I drove to the Georgia Street Receiving Hospital, where Doc Stanley patched up the cut on Ben's scalp and treated Raymond Knight's friend for simple cuts and bruises. From papers found in his wallet and in the hotel room, he was identified as Frank Gannon, 9896 Wasatch Street, Kansas City, Missouri. When we got to headquarters, we had Gannon taken to the interrogation room, where we questioned him briefly. He told us that he was a self-employed watch salesman and that he was in the city on a business trip. He admitted friendship with Knight, but not with Vickers. We booked him at the county jail for assault with intent to commit murder. The three guns found in the hotel room were turned over to the crime lab. We reported back to the office.
3: Joe, my head's pounding like mad. That Gannon's a mean
1: one. Yeah, it's a nasty crack. I got some aspirin in my desk.
3: Might help. Here you are.
5: Hi, boys. Rough day.
3: I don't get much rougher, Eddie.
5: Message for you on the desk. Oh, I'm gonna eat. Starving.
1: Right, Tracy.
3: What is it, Joe?
1: Well, Jones got a make on those prints he lifted off the car.
3: Let's see. Yeah, something else to know on James Baker.
1: Wanted 10-14-43, desertion, U.S. Army.
3: That could account for those stolen Army guns.
1: Yeah.
3: What about the make on those prints Lee found?
1: Let's take a look.
3: Vance Taylor. Good solid record.
1: 4 burglaries. 2 armed robberies. 2 assaults. Wait a minute. Here's the mama sheet.
3: Mm-hmm. Born so-and-so, age 36. Height and alias John Fields, Harold Grant, Tom Bissell, Hey.
1: Yeah, alias Raymond Knight. The other man who rode in the car with James Vickers the morning he shot down traffic officer Bemis finally had been identified. Vance Taylor, alias Raymond Knight. Well, that still didn't explain the unprovoked murder. It didn't explain the 4 guns found in the car or the 3 guns found in the hotel room. An assortment of arms like that could mean something big, but we didn't know what. Gannon's sudden willingness to shoot it out in the hotel room meant something, too. We didn't know what. We had Gannon brought back to the interrogation room.
3: Hi, Gannon. Have a seat.
1: Everything all right?
4: I'll bet you're worried.
1: No, we're not worried, Gannon. You ought to be.
4: Don't make me laugh.
3: You're tied in with Raymond Knight. That's enough for us.
4: You send me up for it.
1: We're going to try.
4: Big talk.
1: How long did you know Vickers?
4: I didn't.
3: Funny. His prints are all over one of those guns we found in your room.
4: I'm not worrying.
1: Then you better start, Gannon. Vickers and Knight killed a man. If you run with him, your hands are dirty, too.
4: I room with Knight, that's all.
3: Knight didn't come back to the hotel. Where is he?
4: Well, not that close.
1: You share your guns and your friends. That's close enough for us.
4: I don't know Vickers.
3: You mean you didn't know him?
4: I said I don't know him.
1: We got Vickers, Gannon. He's dead.
4: Good story.
1: Okay. Come on, Gannon. Let's get out of the morgue.
10: Down this way, Joe. Cold today, isn't it?
1: Yeah, it's damp.
10: Bad sinus weather.
4: No. What is all this?
1: Never seen a corpse before?
4: No, I'm not in this. Take me back. I don't want to look.
3: You can close your eye.
4: Take me back. I don't want to look.
10: Here we are, fellas. Slam 45.
1: This way, Gannon.
4: I get sick. I don't want to look.
1: Throw back the sheet, Fred. Take a good look, Gannon.
4: No, he's Knight's friend. I'm not in it.
3: Who is in it?
4: I don't know. I... Take me out. I'm sick.
1: All right, Fred. Thanks.
10: Okay, boys.
1: Interrogation room, Friday.
2: Joe, on stakeout at the Silver Dollar Hotel. No sign of Raymond Knight. Keep you posted.
1: Okay, Dave, thanks.
4: How long does this go on? I can call a lawyer, you know.
1: Then you better call one right away, Gannon. They just picked up Knight at the hotel. He's incriminated you.
4: You're a liar.
3: Sure. Like we were about Vickers.
1: We'll prove it to you, Gannon. The officers are on their way in now. They're going to put Knight in the next room. You can listen to him.
4: Look, I came here to sell watches. I ain't in this.
1: Gannon, you and Vickers and Knight were planning a job, a big one. We know that. If you want to wait till you get on the witness stand to tell your story, it's all right with us.
3: Well, didn't take too long to break this one. Smoke, Joe?
1: Yeah. Thanks.
3: Gannon? Smoke?
4: What are you going to do?
1: Nothing. Just kill a little time. They bring in Knight.
4: You haven't got Knight.
3: I haven't unwrapped him yet, Joe. Want to check me out?
1: Okay, open him up. Give him a good shuffle, huh? You're going to have some time on your hands, Gannon. Want to learn a new card game?
4: No.
1: Suit yourself. Good game for 2. Better with 3.
3: Throw a lot of cards.
1: Yeah. You got 2 decks there. First off, this game is quite a bit like gin rummy.
3: Yeah?
1: There are 8 of every suit. 4 jokers. Jokers count 50 points.
3: Mm-hmm.
1: Red 3s count 100 points each. If you get a black 3, you can freeze the deck.
3: Oh, I see.
1: I shouldn't say deck. In this game, they call it the pack.
3: The pack? What's a pack?
1: Well, it's the discard pile, same as in gin.
3: You get a red 3, you can freeze it.
1: No, it's a black 3.
3: Well, what happens when you freeze it?
1: Nobody can pick it up.
3: Oh, I see.
1: All right. Let's deal out a dummy hand here. Fine game, Gannon. Sure you won't change your mind?
3: You don't want to play, Joe.
1: All right, now I'm two-handed. You deal out 15 cards, see?
3: How many can play?
1: As many as 6, I think. I've only played up to 4.
3: You play partners with 4?
1: Yeah, that's right. Okay, count your cards. That gets 15.
3: 13, 14, 15. Right, now... Now what do I do?
1: Well, I guess you better lay your hand open. That'll be the easiest way to show you.
3: Okay.
1: Spread them all out over there. Well, you don't have a great hand there. You got a couple of black threes. You can use those.
3: Yeah, that's fine. They count 100 apiece.
1: No, no, no. Those are red threes. Black threes don't count anything.
3: Oh, red threes.
1: That's right. Do you remember what black threes are for?
3: You can use them to freeze the pile.
1: Pack. That's right.
3: The pack. Well, you know what I mean.
1: All right, now, look. You see, I got a joker here. Jokers are wild. Do you remember how much they count?
3: They're wild. 100 points.
1: No, red threes are worth 100. Jokers count 50.
3: You don't explain it very good. I don't understand.
1: Well, how simple can it be? Gannon's not even playing. You get it, don't you, Gannon?
3: Okay, red threes count 100. Jokers count 50. Black threes, you can freeze the pack.
1: Yeah, good. Now, hold on to that, will you? Now, black threes freeze the pack, but that's not the only card that can do it.
3: No?
1: No. Deuces can do the same thing. But you see, the only difference is if you use a deuce, which is also wild, you have to have a natural pair in order to pick up the pack. Now, with a black three, it's
11: I knew it.
1: Good until...
11: I knew it wouldn't work. It was sour right from the start. Vickers killed the cop.
1: Ben,
11: I'm not in
1: the stenographer.
11: It. I'm
1: right,
11: copping on. I'm taking no raps.
12: Johnny, the stenographer?
13: Right, Ben.
1: All right, Gannon.
11: Too late. You haven't got time. 1:40, they're going to do it.
1: Do what?
11: Payroll. Brazier Company. Messenger leaves at 1:20. He's got the payroll. $30,000. They're going to get him.
1: Where does the messenger leave?
11: 1:20. You're too late. I'm not in it.
1: Where does he leave?
11: 1:20. Leaves the bank, I think. No, maybe the company.
1: Where's the company?
11: 3rd and Spring. They're going to get him.
1: Where's the bank the messenger goes to?
11: Up the block, 2nd National, 3rd and Hill.
3: Where are they going to get the messenger?
11: By the alley, Clay Street. I'm not in
1: it. Ben, check it. Get out of communications. Have them put out a call to block off the area. Give them the details.
3: All right.
1: Johnny.
13: Yeah, Joe.
1: Stay with this guy.
13: Okay.
1: Davis? Davis. Go. Brazier. Brazier. Manufacturing. Olympia.
14: Good afternoon. Brazier Manufacturing Company.
1: Give me your payroll division. This is a police department emergency.
14: What's that, sir?
1: Your payroll division. It's an emergency.
14: One moment, sir.
1: Come on, hurry up.
15: Hopkins.
1: Mr. Hopkins, this is Sergeant Friday, Police Department. We've had a tip your payroll messenger is going to be held up today. Has he left your building yet?
15: The messenger?
1: Yeah.
15: Oh, my. He left early today. Went out the door about 10 minutes ago.
1: Thanks. Second National.
16: Friday, what's all the excitement? Did you break that guy?
1: Explain in a minute, Ed. No time.
14: Good afternoon, 2nd National.
1: Give me the manager on duty, please. Emergency.
14: One moment, please.
1: One moment. Come on.
14: I'm sorry, sir. The line is busy. Would you care to wait?
1: Give me the chief teller.
14: Thank you.
15: Chief teller, Waters.
1: This is Sergeant Friday, Police Department. Emergency call. Has the payroll messenger from the Brazier Company left the bank yet?
15: Well, I wouldn't know, Sergeant. Just a moment. I'll have your call switched.
1: Yeah.
14: Operator.
15: Beatrice. Would you give this call to Miss Chalmers? It's important.
14: Thank you, Mr. Waters. Miss Chalmers, good afternoon.
1: Miss Chalmers.
16: What's the matter, Friday? Are you sick?
1: Yeah, I'm sick.
14: Miss Chalmers, good afternoon.
1: Miss Chalmers, this is Sergeant Friday, Police Department. Has a payroll messenger from the Brazier Company left the bank yet?
14: From Brazier's? Why, yes, not more than 2 or 3 minutes ago.
1: And he had the payroll with him?
14: Of course.
1: Thanks. Got a tip on a payroll sticker, Ben. You coming?
16: Yeah, let's go.
1: Ben, down this way.
3: Coming.
1: Let's hustle it. Down the stairs. Communication, get the story.
3: Got it on the air now.
16: Where's this Brazier company?
1: 3rd and Spring, about 5 blocks from here. Come on, here's the garage. All right, come on, hit it. Let's make time.
16: Get the radio on.
3: Just warming up.
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3: Suspect to R. Code 3. 11R, take the call. Cars are closing in fast.
1: 4th Street up ahead, Ben. Might meet him at this end of Clay Alley.
3: Hold on. No, it's pretty quiet at this end.
16: Not much you can do without...
1: Hey, look. Coming out of the alley now. The guy with the police. Brown coat is the guy with him. Pull up, Ben. Turning on the Hill Street.
18: Romero, come on.
19: Where are you, Skipper?
18: You see him, Joe? Heading for the subway terminal.
7: Yeah, they're going into the crowd. Don't lose them. All right, I'll take the ramp to the left.
12: Ben, go with him. I'll take the one to the right.
13: You see him, Joe?
7: No, I lost. Now, wait a minute. There they are, over the turnstile. Come on.
13: Joe, they're off the platform. They're crossing the track.
7: That's not one of them. Come on, over the turnstile. Come on, Ben.
13: Joe, the other guy. He's down into the tunnel. He's crazy.
7: Come on, after him. Hunt the side. He's trapped, Ben. There's a train coming through.
13: You, come back. You're trapped.
7: Ben, get out. Hunt the side.
8: You all right, Joe?
18: Yeah. You?
8: Mm-hmm. You want to check?
18: No, I don't think it's any use.
8: Yeah.
18: Well, let's go.
8: I wonder why he tried so hard, Joe.
18: I don't know, Ben. Some people are like that. You can blow the whistle all you want. They never know when to stop.
19: Only the names were changed to protect the innocent.
20: Frank Gannon, the only surviving member of the holdup gang, was tried and convicted of the crime of assault with intent to commit murder. He is now serving out his sentence at the state penitentiary. You have just heard the 16th in a new series of authentic cases from official files. Technical advice for Dragnet comes from the office of Acting Chief of Police W.A. Wharton, Los Angeles Police Department.
19: Tonight's program is dedicated to Private Richard H. Taylor of the Washington, D.C. Police Department, who on the evening of December 13, 1946, gave his life so that yours might be more secure.

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1: Phil Harris likes a great deal about the South. We like a great deal about Phil Harris. For instance, we like his beautiful blonde wife, Alice Faye. In fact, we like the Phil Harris Alice Faye show, and it just happens that it returns to the NBC air tomorrow. Why don't you take our advice and listen to one of the funniest shows around anywhere? 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
2: Dangerous Assignment, starring Brian Donlevy as Steve Mitchell.

0: Yeah, danger is my assignment. I get sent to a lot of places I can't even pronounce. They all spell the same thing, though. Trouble. But when I walk into the commissioner's office, I don't realize that this assignment's going to involve my trying to solve my own murder. Morning, Commissioner. Ruth said you had an assignment for me.
1: You know, you're looking pretty good after all.
0: Thanks. Good morning. You look dandy, too. Any reason why I shouldn't look all right?
1: Well, according to all the known laws of medical science, right now you should be looking bad.
0: Yeah, why?
1: Last night you dropped dead.
0: Oh, well, if that's all of... Huh? I dropped dead.
1: That's what I said.
0: Well, it was certainly the most painless death I ever had, anyway. Now, look, Commissioner, I don't know what this is all about, but it's a little early in the morning for jokes, wouldn't you think?
1: This is no joke. Ever hear of Roquel?
0: No, it sounds like something for a sour stomach.
1: Roquel is the name of the town in South America where you were murdered last night.
0: Murdered? Here we go again. Now, wait a minute.
1: Steve, a man was shot to death in an alley there last night. He was carrying a complete set of credentials which identified him as Steve Mitchell, U.S. government agent.
0: I see. Any idea who this guy really was or why he was posing?
1: None at all. But he was undoubtedly involved in something big, something which required him to pass himself off as a U.S. agent.
0: Oh, and you want to know what that something is, huh?
1: I certainly do, because I have a strong hunch that whatever it is, there's an aroma connected with it that's not very sweet.
0: Any contacts down there who can help me?
1: When you arrive in Roquel, I suggest you talk to an American correspondent named Cavanaugh. He seems to know as much about the incident as anyone right now. Steve, get down there, talk to Cavanaugh, and then get to the bottom of this whole deal. Well, that's it. You've got your assignment. Good luck.

0: The National Broadcasting Company is presenting Dangerous Assignment, starring Brian Donlevy in the role of Steve Mitchell, colorful two-fisted government agent. In all those places of the world where danger and intrigue walk hand in hand, there you'll find Steve Mitchell on another Dangerous Assignment.
1: Sure, I've got my assignment. Just run down to the little town of Rocal in South America and find out who killed me and why. At this point, it sure looks like somebody doesn't like my name much. One man's already been killed just for assuming it. That gives me an uneasy hunch about what's ahead for me, the real owner. It's Wednesday when the plane lands at Rocal, and I find the American correspondent Kavanaugh in the nearest bar.
2: Well, now I've seen everything, Mitchell. A corpse comes wandering around to find out who killed him.
1: Yeah. And what I'm wondering right now is why I ever picked this flea-bitten town to get myself knocked off in.
2: You really must have been hard up for a spot, believe me.
1: Hey, look, Kavanaugh. This guy who got himself killed, did he look anything like me?
2: No. He was an American, too, but that's about all. But those credentials he had, I got a look at them, and they sure looked like the real McCoy to me.
1: Yeah?
2: What do you think the guy's angle was, Mitchell?
1: That's what I'm down here to find out. What can you tell me about the actual shooting?
2: Well, it took place in the alley right outside this bar.
1: Oh? Were you in here at the time?
2: Where else?
1: Silly question. Well, go on.
2: I heard a shot. I ran outside. The guy was lying on the ground. Somebody was bending over him.
1: Oh?
2: Looked to me like he was trying to get something out of the dead man's pockets.
1: Did you get a good look at him?
2: No, it was too dark. As a matter of fact, I'm not sure it was even a him.
1: I see. This guy's body at the morgue?
2: Yeah. Come on, I'll take you over there.
1: Right. Well, you were right, Kavanaugh. He looks like an American, all right, but there's sure not much resemblance to me.
2: You seen enough?
1: Yeah. I'd like to take a look at those phony credentials. You happen to know who's got them now?
2: Well, the police, I imagine.
1: Okay, I'll check. Hey. You know who those people are who just came in, Kavanaugh? They seem to be heading this way.
2: Well, the stocky guy in the uniform is Colonel Gomez, head of the National Police.
1: Oh?
2: But I've never seen the other guy or the dam before.
3: But I'm certain, Colonel, that he was not involved in anything criminal.
4: At least for us to determine, Senora.
2: Hello, Colonel.
4: Oh, Senor Kavanaugh, the American journalist.
2: Colonel, I've got someone here I know you'll be interested in meeting. The real Steve Mitchell.
4: So?
1: Glad to know you, Colonel Gomez.
4: And are you, Senor? I am indeed happy you have been sent down here to help us clear up this mystery.
1: Well, looks like I didn't go over so well with the little lady here.
4: She has indeed good cause for alarm at being confronted by you, Senor Mitchell.
1: How so?
4: Because this is your wife.
1: It's my... Well, I seem to have pretty good taste.
4: By which I mean to say that this woman is Senora Maria Mitchell, wife of the man who was posing as yourself. And this is her brother, Senor Miguel Escobar.
1: Escobar?
5: Senor?
1: Senora, how long was your husband using my name?
3: But... I did not know he was using anyone's name, Senor. I thought it was his own. He was using it when I first met him.
1: Oh? How long ago was that?
3: A little over a month.
1: Only a month? And yet you were married to him?
5: Senor, if you are casting reflections upon my sister, you will answer
1: cool
5: to me.
1: Down, Escobar. I'm not casting reflections on anyone. I'm just trying to find out a few facts.
4: You will answer, Senor Mitchell, Senora Mitchell. I mean, Senora... Well, answer him.
3: See, it was true. I had not known him long. And I met him in a cantina, a bar. Everything was against us. And yet I loved him. And now he's dead.
1: Yeah. Look, have you any idea what your husband could have been involved in?
5: Senor, can you not see that this is a very bad time to question my sister? I insist that
1: look, Escobar, a guy using my name has been killed. It's important to me, Pat, to find out if he was killed because he was using my name. If so, whoever did it will be trying to do likewise to me. So suppose you just button up your...
5: I am merely trying to protect my sister.
1: I wonder.
5: What do you mean by that?
4: Senor Escobar, you will hold your tongue. Senor Mitchell has every right to ask any questions he desires.
1: Thanks, Colonel, but I guess that'll be all for now. I would like to look at the dead man's effects, however.
4: But of course, if you will come with me into the next room...
2: I'll be out here when you're through, Mitchell.
1: Okay, Kavanaugh.
4: The effects are on the table.
1: Yeah. Well, not much here to give us a lead. Cigarettes, matches, money, key. Yeah, wonder what the key's for.
4: The dead man's apartment. I searched it personally, but could find nothing that might throw any light on this matter.
1: I see. Mind if I take the key?
4: But of course not. It is possible you may find something that I may have missed.
1: Colonel Gomez, what do you think this is all about?
4: I wish I knew, Mitchell. This is all very perplexing.
1: Yeah. Anything cooking in this country in the way of intrigue or anything like that?
4: Not that I know of. And I am certain I would know if there were. You see, Mitchell, as head of the National Police, I am actually second in command to El Presidente.
1: I see. Okay, Colonel. I'm going over to the dead man's apartment. I'll see you later. I head for the dead man's apartment, letting myself in with a key, and I give the room a frisk. But the only items of interest are a couple of matchbooks with the name of a bar on them, La Posada. The door. I go over and open it. Standing in the hall is a small, middle-aged, nervous-looking gent.
6: Are you Senor Mitchell?
1: Okay, so how do I answer that one? Does he mean am I the phony Mitchell or the real Mitchell? I guess I hesitate too long because he suddenly whips a gun out of his pocket. I dive at him just as the gun goes off. A hot streak sears its way across the top of my head and I go down. I come out of it a few minutes later, complete with a red-hot crease on the top of my head. The little trigger man, of course, is gone. I go outside and start down the main street. Then I spot a sign over a door, La Posada, the same bar on the match folders in the dead man's apartment. I go inside. Out in the center of the floor, a girl has just finished her dance. One look at her and I can see why the ovation. I go over to the bar.
7: Si, senor. Cerveza?
1: No, information.
7: This comes in a bottle?
1: Hey, look. Did you ever see a guy named Steve Mitchell around here?
7: Mitchell? Mitchell? Mitchell?
1: You don't have to memorize it. Just tell me if you've ever seen him in here before.
7: Mitchell!
1: You remember him?
7: I don't think so.
1: Thanks a lot.
7: But I asked George. Maybe George remembers.
1: Who's he?
7: Who's he?
1: Hey, brother, my routines are hilarious. I could make a fortune down here, huh? Now, look, Giggles, what's so funny?
7: George, come here a minute. The senor wants to talk to you.
1: Thank you, bartender. Hey, wait a minute.
8: Hello.
1: You're the dancer.
8: Si.
1: Don't tell me your name is George.
7: Okay, George, don't tell him.
1: Okay, card. How did you ever get a handle like that?
8: Senor.
1: I mean, a name like that.
8: Lutarista. One of them start calling me George, so now everybody call me George. Now, what you want and why you don't buy me a drink, huh?
1: Well, later. Right now, I'd like to know if you've ever seen a guy named Steve Mitchell in here.
8: Fat bum.
1: Eh? A real imposter, huh?
8: Hmm?
1: Do you know anything about him?
8: Not much. He spend money, take trips.
1: Trips? What kind of trips?
8: I don't know. He used to go to the interior once in a while. But now I don't see him for a while. That's okay with me. So why we don't quit talking about this Mitchell, huh? What's your name, buddy?
1: You'd never believe it, George. So maybe we just better skip it and have a drink, huh?
8: With me, good, buddy.
2: Hey, Steve. I've been looking all over for you.
1: Oh, Kavanaugh, what's up?
2: Well, you can quit looking for the guy who killed you.
1: Oh?
8: You know, I don't think I hear so good.
1: There's nothing wrong with your hearing, George. If it sounds confusing, it's because it is. So why can't I quit looking for the guy who killed me, Kavanaugh?
2: Because he's down at the police station right now.
1: What?
2: Yeah, he just walked in and confessed. Colonel Gomez has him in that room down the hall, Mitchell.
1: Okay. Now if we can just find out from him why he killed this guy who was posing as me.
2: Well, here we are. That's him. The little guy sitting there.
1: Hey!
7: Senor Mitchell. You're still alive.
1: It sure isn't your fault I am, Buster.
2: Hey, what's this all about?
4: Si, Senor Mitchell. Perhaps you will be good enough to explain.
1: It's very simple, Colonel Gomez. While I was searching the dead man's apartment an hour ago, this little character showed up at the door and asked if I was Steve Mitchell. While I was trying to figure out whether he meant the real Mitchell or the phony Mitchell, he pulled a gun. I dove for him and deflected his aim a little, and he creased my head and took off.
7: I would have sworn you were dead. But what is this about the real Mitchell and the phony Mitchell, Mitchell?
1: Night before last, a man, posing as myself, got killed in an alley. When Kavanaugh told me you'd walked in here and confessed, I figured you were the one who killed him.
7: But I did not even know of the existence of this other man. When I confessed a few minutes ago, it was because I thought I'd killed you at that apartment.
1: You know, somebody better start explaining this to me. It's getting to sound more like a Chinese puzzle by the second.
4: See, and it is also quite embarrassing, Senor Mitchell.
1: How so, Colonel?
4: This little character, as you call him, this man who shot at you, is Senor Morilla, a respected member of our National Assembly and a loyal supporter of our government.
1: What?
2: Oh, this is going to look great in print.
7: I was convinced that I was acting in the best interests of my country, Senor Mitchell. I repeat that I did not know a man had been impersonating you. That, of course, explains everything.
1: Well, I'm glad to hear it makes sense to somebody.
4: Senor Morilla, a statement from you would be in order.
7: Very well, Colonel. You see, for some time now, I have been concerned with the bands of rebels who are hiding in our mountains.
4: Those rebels again. You should realize, Senor Morilla, they are not powerful
7: enough.
4: Allow
7: me to finish, Colonel Gomez. I planted one of my men in their camp to find out what they were doing. This man reported to me that a certain Senor Steve Mitchell had been going from camp to camp, promising United States backing to the rebels and offering to sell them guns and ammunition.
4: What is this you are saying?
1: Don't stop him now, Colonel. The deal is just starting to make sense.
7: I was deeply shocked and bitter at what I considered to be the vile treachery of this man and of the United States, whom he claimed to represent. I learned his address here in the city. When I rang the doorbell, you answered the door, Senor Mitchell. I assumed you were the man I sought and fired at you. I can only say now that I am covered with shame.
1: Well, it'll wash off. Right now, I'd like to hear a little more about these rebels in the interior.
9: Well, that's always been sort of a touchy subject around here, Mitchell. You see, there's some people who sympathize with these rebels who believe that...
4: Senor Cavanaugh, allow me to point out that when it comes to the affairs of this country, you are an outsider. If there are any statements to be made concerning these rebels, I will make them.
9: Well, that suits me, Colonel. And speaking of statements, didn't your president make one a couple of months ago? To the effect that he intended to sit down with the leaders of the rebel bands and see if their differences and grievances couldn't be ironed out peaceably?
4: I believe some such statement was issued to the press.
9: Well, I don't remember those talks ever taking place. How come?
4: Because I advised El Presidente against it.
1: Oh?
4: See, I considered it beneath the dignity of the government to recognize such rabble.
9: You know, that's the funny thing about rabble, Colonel. It can get pretty powerful.
4: Indeed. You speak as an expert in such matters, Senor Cavanaugh.
9: Just an observation.
4: This rebel did not used to be powerful. Now, we have known for some time that the rebels would like to march on the city. But they have always been low on guns and leadership. Now, however, it appears to be a different story. An enemy of my government is trying to arm these riffraff.
7: Then it is possible they might feel strong enough to make their move. A move which would plunge our country into a bloody civil war.
4: No, Morilla. This will never happen as long as I, Gomez, am alive. You must remember that I control the militia. I will search out these rebels in the hills and smash them now, all of them, before they can organize.
1: There's one big thing wrong with that idea, Colonel.
4: And what is that?
1: A lot of people would be killed.
4: If you mean the armed rebels, then I say good riddance.
1: I think I've got a better idea. Suppose someone went into the interior, located the headquarters of the rebels, and talked to their leaders.
9: Talked to them?
1: Yeah, told them that this fake Steve Mitchell was exploiting them and that the whole thing is a racket.
7: Senor Mitchell, whom do you have in mind to make this trip into the interior?
1: Myself.
7: You?
1: Why not, Marilla?
9: You're tired of living, maybe?
1: Not particularly, Cavanaugh. Why?
9: Well, those boys in the interior are pretty rugged.
1: I'll take my chances that they listen to me.
9: That sounds like a pretty crazy idea to me.
1: Oh? Maybe you don't want me to make the trip, huh, Cavanaugh?
9: Me? Why should I care one way or another?
1: You know, that's just what I was wondering.
4: Senor Mitchell, I appreciate the generosity of your offer, but I am afraid I cannot permit you to take the risk.
1: Look, Colonel, my government has been dragged into this deal by that dead gun peddler and whoever is behind him. I think they'd feel a lot better if one of their agents could help straighten the thing out without bloodshed.
4: I do not know. According to my information, the rebel headquarters are well hidden.
1: Well, with time, I might be able to locate them.
4: And there is the matter of the security of my government. If these rebels are armed, they must be smashed now. I feel I should give the order to the militia to search them out and destroy them.
1: I'm asking you to delay the order until I've had a chance to talk to them.
4: Very well. I will delay the order 12 hours.
1: That's not very much.
4: I can give you no more, senor. 12 hours in which to locate the rebels' headquarters and to undertake your journey. One which I sincerely hope will not turn out to be a one-way trip.
0: Three chimes mean good times on NBC. For something new about the Army, hear the Phil Regan Show tomorrow on NBC. Coming from a different service base every week, Phil Regan brings you songs and fun and brings prizes to talented GIs. It's an exciting newcomer in your Sunday chime lineup on NBC. Also, Sunday means Cary Grant and Betsy Drake as Mr. and Mrs. Blanding. Now back to Dangerous Assignment, starring Brian Donlevy as Steve Mitchell.
1: So now I've got just 12 hours to prevent a civil war from breaking out. That means I've got to locate the rebel headquarters in a hurry. Then I remember George, the dancing girl. Maybe she can give me a lead. I hurry back to the bar where she works.
8: Look, buddy, don't waste my time no more. The last time you were in here, you were going to buy me a drink. So what happened? All of a sudden, poof, you're gone.
1: Yeah, I got called away in a hurry. Now, look, George, I need a little information about this guy, Steve Mitchell, who used to come in here.
8: I tell you, I don't want to talk about that bum.
1: You say he made frequent trips into the interior. Do you happen to know where?
8: No. He wanted to take me a couple of times, but never I would go.
10: Well, that's not much help. Yeah. Happen to know how he made the trips? I mean, did he fly, take a boat, what?
8: What?
10: Huh?
8: He drove an automobile.
10: I see. Well, that's still not much to go on.
8: All the time a different color.
10: What's that?
8: One time he come by to ask me to go with him. He's driving a blue car.
10: Yeah?
8: Next time, a black car. Yeah. And once he was driving a green car. I almost went with him then. I like green.
10: Sounds like he rented the cars for the trips. Okay, George, thanks.
8: Hey, wait a minute, buddy.
10: What's the matter?
8: So don't tell me now you're going to poof off your go again without buying me a drink. I don't think this is much of a friendship.
10: Here. You think this will make up for the poof?
8: Ah, oh, senor. Play this, you got an extra poof coming. Like I told you, I like green.
1: I start scouring the town for car rental agencies, and I find three of them. At the first two, I draw blanks. Finally, along about dark, I work my way to the third, and the old gent in charge is sitting in a little office fighting a brave but losing battle to stay awake.
11: What was that the name again?
1: Mitchell. Steve Mitchell.
11: Mitchell?
1: Come on, Buster.
11: Alfredo.
1: Okay, Alfredo. Now prop open those peepers long enough to tell me whether or not a guy named Steve Mitchell ever rented a car from you.
11: Steve Mitchell? Oh, see, he rented a car from me.
1: How long ago?
11: Oh, 2 or 3 days.
1: Which car did he rent the last time?
11: Over there, the green one.
1: Huh?
11: It's a nice car. You like to rent it, maybe?
1: Hey, come on, snap out of it.
11: Why, it's so comfortable, and I'm so tired.
1: Yeah, so am I. You keep mileage figures on your cars?
11: Well, see, they're on the wall, senor. If you don't mind, you're rich, huh?
1: Okay. Yeah. Here we are. Speedometer reading. Let's see. The car traveled a total of about 400 kilometers on the trip. Okay, got a map? Hey.
11: Huh?
1: Map.
11: Oh, see, up on the shelf.
1: Okay, I got it. Now, let's see. Car traveled a total of 400 kilometers, 200 there and back. So if I use this point as a center and draw a circle within a radius of 200 kilometers... There.
11: That looks pretty.
1: Thanks. Now, somewhere near the rim of that circle is a spot he traveled to. Circle goes through some pretty rugged country, and from the looks of that car, it's been washed since he brought it back.
11: See, this morning.
1: So, there's no clay or mud on it to give me a clue as to what kind of country he traveled through.
11: Senor, but why you draw this pretty circle on the map and play the riddle games with yourself?
1: It doesn't happen to be a game, Alfredo. I'm trying to figure out what spot in the interior this guy went to, and right now it doesn't look like I'm getting very far.
11: Yeah, but if you want to know where he went, I will tell you.
1: What?
11: See, the village of San Bruno.
1: How did you figure that out?
11: Because he told me.
1: Well, why didn't you say so before?
11: You didn't ask me.
1: Okay, so I am the sleepy one, I guess. San Bruno, huh? Well, thank you. And sweet dreams, Alfredo. I get a block down the street, and then I realize I've forgotten to ask Alfredo if that guy ever took anyone with him to San Bruno. I go back. Alfredo Stilson's sitting in the same spot, his head on his arms. Didn't take him long to get back to sleep. I shake him, but he doesn't come out of it. I lift up his head, and then I see why. How can you wake up when your throat has been cut? Now I know whoever's behind this deal is keeping up with me every step of the way, and I realize this isn't the healthiest spot in the world for me right now. I get out of there fast. The streets are dark and deserted, and I take Avenida Ruiz, one of the streets that leads to my hotel. And then, as I'm walking along, I hear some steps behind me. I stop. They stop, too. I start walking again. So does the other guy. I stop again. This time, the other guy keeps coming. Suddenly, I see a glint of metal in the shadows, and I hit the ground. Blood bounces off the wall behind me. Before I can get a look at the trigger man, he ducks into the alley. I scramble to my feet and take off after him, but when I get into the alley, there's no one in sight. I pound through the alley to the next block, and then I spot a guy running across the square. He passes under a streetlight, and I get a look at his face. It's a newspaper correspondent, Kavanaugh. So, at this point, it looks like he's my boy, but right now I'm more interested in getting to the rebel headquarters of San Bruno because I know my time is running out. I phone the airport and tell them I'm on my way out. When I get there, they've got a transport plane warming up, and Colonel Gomez is waiting for me.
4: Good evening, Senor Mitchell. What luck?
1: Pretty good, Colonel Gomez. I think I've located the rebels' headquarters.
4: Splendid. Where is it?
1: Well, if my information's correct, it's near the village of San Bruno in the interior, and I think my information is correct because somebody sure didn't want me to find that out.
4: What do you mean?
1: The guy who told me got his throat slit right afterwards.
4: I see. San Bruno. That is wild country, Mitchell.
1: Yeah?
4: But there is an emergency landing strip not far from the village.
1: Incidentally, Colonel, how come you're wearing a flight jacket?
4: I am to be your pilot, Senor Mitchell.
1: Oh?
4: See. You are making this trip to help my country. I feel the least I can do is share the responsibility and the danger.
1: Okay, Colonel. Thanks.
9: Hey, how about taking a passenger?
1: Kavanaugh.
9: Well, how about it?
1: You think maybe you might get another chance to kill me up on that plane, huh, Kavanaugh?
9: What? What are you talking about?
1: Don't tell me that wasn't you I saw running across that square near my hotel right after that shot was fired at me.
4: Mitchell.
9: Sure, that was me. You promised me an exclusive on this deal, remember?
1: Yeah.
9: So when you started shagging around investigating, I thought I'd better follow you to keep posted.
1: Oh?
9: I heard the shot. I saw a guy duck into an alley, so I started chasing him. That's what I was doing running across the square when you spotted me.
1: But needless to say, he got away, huh?
9: He sure did.
4: Mitchell, you did not tell me of this attempt on your life. When did it happen?
1: About a half an hour ago, Colonel. I was walking along the street towards my hotel when somebody took a shot at me.
4: I see. You were fortunate to escape with your life. At Avenida Ruiz, it is a perfect spot for ambush. Poorly lit, several alleys.
1: Yeah.
9: You still haven't told me whether or not I get to go with you on this trip.
1: No soap, Kavanaugh.
9: Well, now, that's just fine, that is. You know, Mitchell, you could take a few lessons in gratitude.
1: Yeah? Well, maybe you could take a few from one eye Connolly. Come on, Colonel. The Colonel and I head for the control tower to check the weather. 10 minutes later, we take off. The Colonel heads the transport in the direction of San Bruno, and pretty soon we're flying over some dense jungle.
4: Senor Mitchell, I did not understand your remark to Senor Kavanaugh before we took off. Who is this one-eyed Connolly you refer to?
1: Just a character up in the States, Colonel.
4: And I do not understand why, if Kavanaugh is the man who tried to kill you, you did not want him arrested.
1: I didn't have any proof, Colonel. Anyway, I figured it was more important for us to get to San Bruno and talk to the rebel leaders.
4: You are still convinced you can prevent a civil war, Mitchell?
1: I'm still convinced it's worth a try, Colonel. How much longer until we get there?
4: As a matter of fact, Mitchell, you might say we are there right now.
1: Huh? I don't see anything but jungle down there. I mean, how much longer to the end of the trip?
4: And I repeat, you have already reached the end of your trip.
1: Hey, now look, Well, that gun says you mean just what you say, too.
4: Indeed it does.
1: So you're my boy, Colonel Gomez.
4: At this point, it would appear that you are my boy, Mitchell.
1: And you're the one who was backing the sale of guns to the rebels, huh? Why?
4: That does not concern you now, Mitchell.
1: You're second in command of your government. You wouldn't by any chance be bucking for number one spot, would you?
4: I would indeed, Mitchell.
1: Sure. You hire a guy to sell guns to the rebels and promise them U.S. support. That gets them steamed up to fight. Then you go in with more troops and better weapons and wipe them out. All of a sudden, you're a national hero. Up comes an election and it's Gomez for president.
4: You trace my future career with great accuracy.
1: Well, so what happens to me now, Gomez?
4: It is quite simple. First, I shoot you.
1: Dandy.
4: Then I push your body out of the plane. Then I fly back and announce that the rebels have killed you.
1: And, of course, you'll use that as an excuse to move in with your troop.
4: Exactly.
1: Well, I'm sorry to disappoint you, Colonel, but that's not exactly the way it's going to work out.
4: Indeed, and why not, may I ask?
1: We're going to fly back to the capital, explain the whole thing. You're going to stand trial for murder, and 5 will get you 10. Your president will sit down and talk to the rebels and straighten everything out peacefully. You think I'm kidding?
4: I enjoy your sense of humor. A man who is powerless, yet you can make jokes.
1: The joke's on you, Colonel. You see, a transport's a pretty good-sized plane.
4: What do you mean?
1: Just that we're not alone.
4: What?
1: If you don't believe me, look behind you.
4: Oh, no, my friend. That is the oldest trick in the world. I will not fall for it.
9: He ain't kidding, Colonel.
4: What, Kavanaugh?
1: Thanks for turning your head, Gomez. Let's go.
9: That, my friend, is what I would call a first-class clip. Now then, there's just one thing I want to know.
1: What?
9: Can you fly this tub?
1: Look, Ma, I'm doing it, ain't I? I wasn't sure whether or not you got the message back at the airfield, Kavanaugh.
9: Well, when you mentioned One-Eyed Conley, the world's greatest gate crasher, I figured you wanted me to copy his act. So I crawled aboard while you two were in the control tower. But what made you suspect the colonel?
1: When I told him about the attempt on my life, he said the Avenida Ruiz was a dangerous street. Remember? But I hadn't told him where it had happened.
9: I see. Well, I'll bet he'll be kicking himself for being such an eager beaver.
1: He won't be worrying about that very long.
9: Why, what do you mean?
1: I've got a strong hunch that Eager Beaver is due to turn into a dead duck.

0: Dangerous Assignment, starring Brian Donlevy as Steve Mitchell, is written by Bob Reif and Adrian Jondo, with music by Robert Armbruster, and is produced and directed by Bill Karn. Be with us again next week at this same time when Brian Donlevy, starring in the role of Steve Mitchell, will embark on another Dangerous Assignment. Three chimes mean good times on NBC. Tomorrow, there's another gala broadcast of The Big Show as hostess Tallulah Bankhead welcomes Jimmy Durante, Evelyn Knight, Bob Burns, and many more. Also on Sunday, Theater Guild brings you the delightful story, The Hasty Heart, starring John Lund, Jane Wyatt, and Richard Green. Now, it's The Man Called X on NBC.
1: Nothing tastes nicer than Cadbury's Dairy Milk. 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Lovely, isn't it? 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
2: Magic.
3: Yeah.
1: That's because there's a glass and a half of full cream milk in every half pound. 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
5: 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The cheap one's yours.
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0: On your last trip, did you discover what the Earth people eat? 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Boil them for 20 of their minutes. 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
3: 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Understand?
4: This is Orson Welles, speaking from London. The Black Museum. The famous repository of death. Here in the grim stone structure on the Thames, which houses Scotland Yard, is a warehouse of homicide, where everyday objects, an earthenware pot, a silver shilling, a typewriter ribbon, all are touched by murder. Four small bottles, other familiar objects, medicine bottles, shining glass, cork stoppered, the labels in neat, clear handwriting. Such bottles are in the medicine cabinet of almost every home. These were found...
5: Found one, Inspector. 2 ounce size.
6: The others can't be far.
5: Yes, here are two more. 1 ounce capacity, these. And here's the fourth. Innocent little things, aren't they, sir?
4: Well, today, those four small bottles have a place, a very honored place. In the Black Museum.
7: From the annals of the Criminal Investigation Department of the London Police,

from the annals of the Criminal Investigation Department of the London Police, we bring you the dramatic stories of the crimes recorded by the objects in Scotland Yard's Gallery of Death, the Black Museum.

0: here we are, Black Museum. Scotland Yard's museum of murder. Yes, here lies death. In these hundreds and hundreds of objects, large and small, is the means to death, a thousand methods of killing, all neatly labeled to indicate who and what and where and when. Here's a kitchen mop. Long handles, gray with use, gray where the red-brown stain fails to cover the grayness. Look closely at the harsh metal binds the strings of this utensil. Yes, this blade struck and struck again before the mop itself removed the traces of the crime. Ah, here we are. Here are four small bottles. Three of 1 ounce capacity. One holds 2 ounces. They mark a strange story. A story out of the Edwardian era, when man was still lord of all he surveyed and women were just beginning to demand equality.
1: To the ladies, Reverend. Although I would prefer toasting them in something slightly stronger than tea.
2: To the ladies, my friend.
3: And to listen to my husband, Reverend, you'd think he was old-fashioned and not an advanced thinker for this age.
1: I, an advanced thinker? Why, Anne, my
3: But
1: dear.
3: You are, Oscar. You really are.
1: At the risk of shocking you, Reverend, but then you're a young man and not, I assume, as easily shocked as some pastors I've known, I believe a man should have 2 wives.
2: Really, sir?
3: He means it, Reverend. Listen to him.
1: I believe a man needs 2 wives. One to cook, sew, and care for the household. The other, to be a companion when a man needs intellectual stimulation, to lend beauty to the drawing room, and grace and wit.
2: Then you would give the latter education.
1: Exactly. And since I am not allowed 2 wives, I chose the latter. You're new here, Reverend. You don't know that I married Anne when she was very young and sent her to Brussels and then a French university for her education before installing her here as my wife.
2: Why, that's unheard of, sir. You are a pioneer in the field, Mr.
0: Oh, yes. Mr. Oscar Stone, wholesale grocer and a man of means, was truly advanced for his age, the age of 99, and very liberal in his philosophies. In fact, he was so considerate of his wife and of the difference between her age and his own that he encouraged rather than looked askance at her companionship with the Reverend Edgar Sweet, a much, much younger man than Mr. Stone himself.
3: Edgar, you've been a good friend to me these past months.
2: I'm happy to hear you say so, Anne.
3: That is why, well, I'm not hesitating to tell you something which I feel is rather unfair.
2: Tell me what it is.
3: Oscar has drawn his will.
2: Oh, he's my friend, my good friend. I'd hate to see him pass on, but every man must have his house in order.
3: Edgar, you don't understand. Making the will is all right. It's what he's put in it.
2: Go on, my dear.
3: He has left me his entire estate, provided I never marry again.
2: That is his right, you know.
3: It's not his right. He's afraid someone might marry me after he's gone. For the money.
2: He's only protecting you from fortune hunters, Anne.
3: Then why did he give me an education, if he doesn't think enough of me to let me protect myself?
0: A serpent in Eden? Perhaps. Perhaps not. But it is clear that the young lady had a will of her own and wanted to control her own destiny. In any case, the friendship ripened, not only between the two young people, but between Edgar and Oscar as well.
1: Edgar, my friend, I'm not well. I saw a doctor today and I am not well.
2: I can't believe it. You look fine. Fine.
1: The debilitation of age.
2: But you're not old. Well, 55 isn't old.
1: When you've worked as hard as I have for almost 50 of those 55 years. Well, in any case, I've decided to take a rest.
2: Excellent, Oscar. That's what you need. An extended vacation.
1: I've made arrangements to go to the shore. A month at the sea ought to practically, well, rejuvenate me.
2: I'll miss you. Our talks have been a great step.

0: Fearless to my work.
1: And I thought it... Well, even pastors have vacations occasionally.
0: Occasionally we do.
1: Of course. So I reserved accommodations for you, along with Anne and myself.
0: But I can't possibly afford...
1: As my guest.
0: You don't know how much I appreciate this, Oscar, but I couldn't accept this.
2: Oh, I'm sorry. I thought you were alone, Oscar.
1: I'm glad you came in, Andy. I was telling Edgar we're going to the shore for a month.
2: Oscar, how nice.
1: I'm insisting that Edgar come along as my guest.
0: How can I accept such an invitation?
1: Tell him you will find him as welcome as I will, Anne.
2: Of course I'll find him welcome, Oscar. Edgar knows that.
3: They compromised. Edgar came for weekends. The ripening of a friendship. Or the growth of a triangle. A classic triangle. Husband, wife, and the young man.

0: summer ended. Oscar and Anne returned to new lodgings in Pimlico, and they took an additional room.
1: Edgar, you like it?
2: Bookcases, a couch, a fine desk, all this room. How could I help liking it?
1: And in here, right next door.
3: Edgar, my boy, welcome to your new lodgings. Now, we are not only friends, we are neighbors.
2: Really, Oscar, I don't know why you...
0: But there was more, and rather interesting. One afternoon, while Oscar was at his doctor's office...
1: May I disturb you for a moment, Edgar?
2: Oh, of course, Anne. What is it?
1: Remember, months ago, I told you about Oscar's will.
2: Yes, I remember. Why?
1: He took out that awful clause. If I want to, I can marry anyone I please one day. And you were the executor.
0: Everything was quite smooth. Quite smooth. In fact, Oscar began to feel quite a bit better. At least he said so and insisted that Edgar and Anne accompany him to a horse show.
1: Why do you love horses so, Oscar?
3: Perhaps because I always wanted to ride and never learned. Oh, there's a fine animal.
2: He must be at least 16 hands high.
3: Edgar, why don't you take Anne to the stalls to see her favorites? I'll just sit here a while. I guess I'm not as strong as I thought I was.
1: Will you, Edgar, please?
2: You think you'll be all right here alone, Oscar?
0: It's a picture, isn't it? The elderly husband sitting on the bench watching the two young people stroll away. What are his thoughts as he sees them disappear in the crowd? What would his thoughts have been if he'd heard their conversation?
1: I'm dreadfully worried about Oscar.
2: He seems much better. Seashore did him good.
1: Seems is the word. He's not. Not really.
2: Anne, what are you telling me?
1: That his doctor has confided to me. Oscar may not live out the year.
0: The next morning, there were signs that Anne's words might become the truth. She sent for the doctor, a youngish man named Richards, who lived some half a mile from the lodgings.
4: I don't like this, Mrs. Stone, not at all.
1: Oh dear.
3: You stop frightening my wife, young man.
4: The truth, sir, is the truth. You're not well. Your stomach's in very bad shape. Now I shall prescribe for you, and your wife will see you, Mrs. Stone.
1: Oh, of course, doctor.
0: The young doctor was very certain, but not Oscar. His pain continued. Anne was obviously very upset. She took Edgar aside.
1: Edgar, I want you to do something for me.
2: If I can.
1: I cannot see Oscar suffer the way he does at times. I know a way to ease his pain, but I need your help.
2: Of course.
1: I want you to buy me some chloroform.
2: Chloroform?
1: Yes. A few drops on a handkerchief and he will sleep easily. I learned about it in the practical nursing classes in Brussels.
2: But Dr. Richards will get you some.
1: No. He'll never believe I know how to use it. Here's a pound note. Please, Edgar.
0: Edgar went to the nearest chemist shop.
5: What can I do for you, Reverend?
2: I'd like a little chloroform.
5: Whatever for, sir?
2: I understand it's good for taking out grease spots.
5: Oh, yes, I suppose it is. But be very careful with it.
0: Three more times, Edgar walked into chemist shops and bought a small amount of chloroform. There are the 3 1-ounce bottles and the 1 2-ounce bottle. Out of consideration for Anne's convenience, no doubt, Edgar poured the contents of all the small bottles into a larger one and delivered the chloroform to Anne. Quite suddenly, Oscar became a whole lot better.
3: Landlord, I want to speak with the landlord.
6: Yes, Mr. Stone? How can I help you?
3: I want to prepare a surprise for my wife and the Reverend for tonight.
6: Yes, sir.
3: A New Year's Eve party. Some roast duck, a bit of cold ham, some good cheese, a bottle of champagne, and a bottle of good brandy.
6: It's short notice, Mr. Stone. But I'll do my best. What'll you be eating?
3: What everyone else eats. And will they be surprised? Oh, I'm feeling wonderful for the first time in months. And for breakfast tomorrow, see if your maid can find a haddock, a large one. Oh, I feel I shall be quite hungry in the morning.
0: Oscar wasn't hungry New Year's morning. Oscar was dead. And today, the 4 small bottles which played so large a part in his death can be seen in the Black Museum.

0: is a sad New Year's Day for Anne Stone and a bewildering day for the Reverend Edgar Sweet. Oscar Stone, husband and friend, lay dead quite suddenly, and after what seemed an indicated quick recovery. But that was only the first event of January 1st, 1910. Onto the scene strolled an old man, Oscar's 75-year-old father. Anne met him at the door to the Stone apartment.
1: Oh, father.
2: Yes, of course. Cry all you want. I want to see my son.
1: He's in here, father.
2: All right. Who is this?
1: Reverend Sweet, our good friend and pastor.
2: Yes, I heard about you. Oscar wrote me.
3: This moment comes to all of us, sir. We can only pray for courage.
2: I've got courage. What I want is facts. I'll see my boy now. It looks as if he died in his sleep.
1: He did. So peacefully. I didn't realize it until morning.
2: You were a good boy, Oscar. I shouldn't be outliving you. Funny smell around his mouth.
1: The doctor said he had gastritis, Father.
2: That's not what I smell. Are you having a post-mortem?
1: Dr. Richards asked for permission to do one.
2: Richards? Who's he?
3: The family doctor, Mr. Stone, a fine young man.
2: All right, if he wants to do it, all right. But I want my man there with him.
1: Father, are you insinuating?
2: I'm not insinuating anything. I just don't like the look of this. For his own protection, this Richards ought to have another man present. That's all. My boy's no right.
0: The second doctor arrived, and forthwith, behind locked doors, the autopsy was performed. In the landlord's parlor, Anne waited, with Edgar to give her support and courage. Presently, the door opened.
4: Mrs. Stone.
1: Yes, Dr. Richards.
4: We are ready with our report.
1: Did you find out anything?
4: We are not certain as yet. Dr. Fletcher, your father-in-law's man, suggests Mr. Stone swallowed chloroform.
3: Chloroform?
4: Yes. Will you come upstairs and hear the report, please?
3: Anne?
1: Yes?
3: Did you... the chloroform I bought for you, that is...
1: It's still in its bottle, Edgar. Don't worry, you don't even have to mention it. Shall we go upstairs now?
0: The two young people went upstairs, but not hand in hand. There was a sudden reserve between them. In the room where the doctors and old Mr. Stone awaited them.
2: This is Dr. Fletcher, my daughter-in-law, and Pastor Sweet.
5: How do you do? Dr. Richards was in charge of the case. Perhaps he's the one to give you our official report.
1: Oh, please do, Dr. Richards.
4: It's a simple report. We are unable to find any natural cause of death. The contents of the stomach are suspicious. We're holding them for the coroner.
3: Have you any particular suspicions, gentlemen?
4: None which we care to state officially.
5: You realize the room where death occurred must be sealed and its contents must not be touched.
1: Oh, my purse is in there.
2: It'll have to stay there.
1: Well, surely I may have my coat and a hat.
2: I assume so. If Dr. Fletcher's present when you remove them.
0: Anne went to stay with a cousin, a brief train journey away. The coroner's inquest was held and adjourned, pending a full report from a government analyst. That was all. But Edgar dispatched a note to Anne, and she met him, as he requested, in a quiet tea room in Pimlico.
1: Edgar, what's the matter with you? You haven't looked me straight in the eye since we met today.
3: I can't seem to help myself. Anne, Dr. Richards did tell you that Oscar might not live out the year.
1: Of course he did.
3: It came so suddenly. They all behave so strangely. And I'm afraid I'm finished. If this develops into anything, I shall lose my pulpit.
1: If you don't do anything foolish, I certainly won't.
3: Everything's going wrong. I feel as if... Anne, I bought that chloroform. If there is chloroform in the autopsy report...
2: Anne, don't you see?
1: Oh, forget the chloroform. Forget all about it.
3: I can't. Where is it? What did you do with it?
1: I took it with me when I left the apartment. Right in my coat pocket, under the nose of my dear father-in-law. I poured it out of the train window. Then I threw the bottle away.
3: Oh, that makes it worse. If they prove that Oscar was... Well, don't you see? They'll trace the chloroform to me.
1: In other words, Edgar... You're implying that I gave it to Oscar.
3: I'm not implying anything of the kind.
1: What else are you saying? Edgar, you helped me over a bad time. Now I think it will be best if we do not see each other anymore. Goodbye, Edgar.
0: The lady was annoyed, perhaps rightly so. The young man was frightened, very rightly so. In their separate ways, each awaited the report of the government analyst. At long last, Dr. Richards came to the young widow.
4: The news could be a lot worse, Mrs. Stone. They could have found arsenic or one of the slower, more common poisons.
1: Oh, what have they found, Doctor?
4: Poisoning by chloroform.
1: Oh, Doctor, that is the worst.
4: How so? Don't tell me you had some in your possession.
1: I did. I had my reasons. Doctor, my married life was not happy. I am young. He was old. Practically my father. He kept putting me in Edgar's company. I began to... When two people are together constantly, I...
4: Please go on, Mrs. Stone.
1: I obtained the chloroform. I kept it in a drawer. But I'd never had a secret from Oscar. Never. On any score. So, on New Year's Eve after our party, I told him I had it and where it was. He spoke to me sadly, but kindly. Grieved that I'd been feeling about him as I did. Then he went to sleep. Or I thought he did. The next I knew, he was dead.
4: Did you look at the bottle?
1: Yes, I couldn't tell how much was gone. I took the bottle and I poured what was in it from the train as I went.
0: The autopsy report came to Edgar as well. He wrestled with himself and finally took the only course which seemed open.
3: Inspector Seward?
2: Yes, come in, sir. Sit down.
3: Thank you. I understand you have some information in the matter of the death of Oscar Stone. I do. You see, I bought the chloroform.
2: They should be in here somewhere, Sergeant.
6: If the little parson is telling the truth.
2: I'm sure he is. He let himself in for something with that woman, didn't he?
6: It looks that way. Leave it to a woman every time.
2: Grease spots, eh? Not bad for an amateur. I suppose this is the gorse patch where you said he threw those small bottles.
6: Yes, this is the place. I found one, Inspector. 2 ounce size.
2: The others can't be far.
6: Yes,
2: here are two more. 1 ounce capacity, these.
6: And here's the fourth. Innocent little things, aren't they, sir?
7: Anne Stone, I have a warrant for your arrest on the charge of willful murder of your husband.
8: Edgar Sweet, I have a warrant for your arrest. You stand charged as an accessory before the fact in the murder of Oscar Stone.
0: The trial took place at the next assizes.
9: Gentlemen of the jury, the Attorney General, who has this case in hand, with full knowledge of the facts, will present no evidence against the Reverend Mr. Sweet. You are therefore directed to find him not guilty, and I shall order his release at once.
0: Edgar Sweet left the courtroom, a much wiser young man. The trial of Anne Stone proceeded and rested entirely on the medical evidence.
10: Dr. Fletcher, you have described yourself as an expert in criminal toxicology. We have accepted you as such. Is that correct?
11: It is, sir.
10: Very well. Now, I call the particular attention of the jury to the answers you will give to these questions, as they will have great bearing on the evidence against my client. First, sir, have you ever known of a recorded case of murder by liquid chloroform?
11: No.
10: Is there any record, to your knowledge, of the forcible administration of this liquid, of anyone pouring it down a victim's throat?
11: There is not.
10: If the victim were sleeping, for instance...
11: The burning would waken him. It'd probably go down his windpipe, not his gullet.
10: And there would be burns, clearly visible after death.
11: There would be.
10: Then, in your expert opinion, Dr. Fletcher, is it impossible to commit murder by liquid chloroform?
11: Nothing's impossible, but it's highly improbable.
10: Thank you, Doctor. That is all.
0: The chief witness of the Crown, Dr. Fletcher, had given his testimony. All that remained, in the opinion of the defending counsel, was to create a reasonable doubt in the minds of the jury. He called no witnesses, but spoke for 6 hours, summing up. In essence, he said,
10: Oscar Stone was a loving, if elderly, husband. He felt his life was over. Remember, he was an eccentric who believed in having two wives. Can we say that this man, who had given so much to his sweet young wife, was not prepared to give her the greatest gift of all, her freedom? Once he knew that chloroform was in the house, could he not have taken it himself and passed quickly into the coma which ended in death? And if he gave this lovely girl freedom, are you, who sit in judgment, to do any less?
0: The judge was clear, if somewhat caustic, in his charge to the jury.
9: There have been sweet faces which hid guilty consciences before. When a young wife and a young man are thrust into daily contact by a doting husband, strange events have a way of taking place. All this is true. But one salient remains. You may find this woman guilty as charged only if no reasonable doubt exists in your minds that she did commit the crime of which she stands.
0: The jury deliberated for over 2 hours. There were 12 solemn men when they filed back into the jury box. Hanstone rose to face them. The clerk asked for the verdict. The foreman rose and spoke clearly.
12: We have considered the grave suspicions in this case, but find no evidence that would indicate who administered the poison to the victim. We find the accused, therefore, not guilty.
0: But despite that perhaps surprising verdict of not guilty, the four famous small bottles can be seen today in the Black Museum.
7: Orson Welles will be back with you in just a moment.
0: No double jeopardy. That's an ancient English law, no double jeopardy. One cannot be tried twice for the same offense. It was felt, therefore, that since Anne Stone had been acquitted, if she had committed this crime, she ought to tell the world how it had been done. But no. All that was heard thereafter from Anne Stone was a letter addressed to her defending counsel. It read as follows. Dear Sir Edward, I feel I owe my life to your earnest efforts. I have not been a good woman, and my temptations have been terrible. But though I have not kept my vows, you will judge me mercifully. And there the case rests. Now, until we meet next time, in the same place, and I tell you another story about the Black Museum, I remain, as always, obediently yours.

Black Museum, starring Orson Welles, is presented by arrangement with Metro-Goldwyn-Mayer Radio Attraction. The program is written by Ara Marion, with original music composed and conducted by Sidney Torch. Produced by Harry Allen Towers.

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0: hope you're not hungry, dear Henry, dear Henry. I've just burnt the roast and I've ruined the spuds.
1: Well, that's a nice thing, isn't it? After I've been working...
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1: You don't mean...
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1: Yum, yum.
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4: First Precinct, Sergeant Burns. What do you mean you were robbed? Oh, broke into your apartment. Well, where is this? 761? What apartment number? Was that B or C?
5: You are in the muster room at the 21st Precinct, the nerve center. A call is coming through. You will follow the action taken pursuant to that call from this minute until the final report is written in the 124 room at the 21st Precinct.
4: Yes, sir. All right. I'll send an officer right over there. Yes, sir. They'll be there in a few minutes. You just wait. That's right. Yes, sir. Just wait there.
5: 21st Precinct. It's just lines on a map of the city of New York. Most of the 173,000 people wedged into the 9/10 of a square mile between Fifth Avenue and the East River wouldn't know if you asked them that they lived or worked in the 21st. Whether they know it or not, the security of their persons, their homes, and their property is my job. My job and the job of the 160 patrolmen, 11 sergeants, and 4 lieutenants of whom I'm the boss. My name is Kennelly, Frank Kennelly. I'm captain in command of the 21st. It was 9:30 p.m., I returned to the precinct house from patrol and walked into the muster room where Lieutenant Snyder was on duty as desk officer and Sergeant Burns was on the boxes.
6: Hello, Captain.
5: Sergeant, how was doing?
6: Nothing much. Lieutenant King's been wanting to talk to you.
5: Is he upstairs?
6: Yes, sir, I think so.
5: All right, ring up there and tell him I'm back while I sign the blotter.
6: Yes, sir.
7: Hello, Lieutenant. 21st Bar, Detective Novak.
6: This is Sergeant Burns on PS. Would you tell Lieutenant King that Captain Kennelly is back in the house?
5: Lieutenant King?
6: Yes, sir. He's on his way downstairs. TT order came through just after you left, Captain. Winter overcoats on the 4 to 12 tour, November 8th.
5: Mm. Have McCarthy posted on the bulletin board.
6: I already told him, Captain. Oh, excuse me.
5: Tom, go ahead.
6: 21st Precinct, Sergeant Burns. Lady, I told you before, there's nothing we can do about that. We chase robbers. We're not plumbers. Yes, I know, lady.
5: Captain. Matt, what's doing?
8: Lady, ma'am, I talked to you in your office, Captain.
5: Sure. I'm in my office, Sergeant.
6: Yes, sir. I can't send a policeman over there for that, lady.
5: Well, what have you got, Matt? Go ahead. Sit down.
8: Yes, sir.
5: Now, what is it?
8: Looks like we've got a cop in a jam.
5: From here?
8: Yes, sir.
5: Who?
8: I don't know yet.
5: Well, what's it all about?
8: Well, the commander of the 6th Squad called up here about an hour ago. 2 uniformed men jumped a burglar coming out of an apartment building. I had to chase him into the courtyard, but they finally collared him.
5: Yeah?
8: They brought him into the station house. He admitted he was in an apartment there. He dropped a pillowcase during the chase. Had a portable radio, an electric razor, a few other things in it. Came out of the apartment. They took him up to the squad down there and started to talk to him about other deals. The boy admits to about 25 burglaries.
5: Well, what's that got to do with us?
8: Well, the boy, his name is Riston, Leroy Riston, told him he burglarized an apartment in this precinct 3 or 4 weeks ago.
5: Uh-huh.
8: Had a couple of suits, some jewelry, good stuff, a gun, about $600 in cash. Said he came down the service entrance and walked out onto the street. Said as soon as he hit the sidewalk, a cop was there and shoved him against the building. Said he thought he was through. The cop went through the stuff and he admitted he burglarized this apartment. Said the cop went through his pockets, found the cash.
5: Yeah?
8: Said the cop put the money in his own pocket, gave him back all the merchandise, hit him on the can with his nightstick, and told him to get out of the precinct. Said he ran to the subway station, got on a train, hasn't been back on the east side since.
5: What does it sound like to you? Oh, got a cigarette, Matt?
8: Yeah, sure, Captain.
5: Thanks.
8: You're welcome. Well, I went through our squeals. October 5th, Mr. Philip Nayland, 761 East 68th Street. A lawyer with offices at 156 Wall. He reported his apartment had been broken into. Three suits of his, a diamond ring, a wristwatch, a diamond pin belonging to his wife, 32 caliber S&W revolver for which he had a permit, and $575 in cash were taken.
9: Well, that sounds like the same deal this morning we're talking about.
8: Yes, sir, it does. It checks the story. At least that he burglarized the house.
9: He reported this on the 5th?
8: Yes, sir.
9: Well, when did the burglary occur? Night of the 4th?
8: Could have been either the 2nd, 3rd, or 4th, Captain. This was a weekend. Mr. and Mrs. Nalen left the city Friday afternoon to spend the weekend in the country. They discovered the burglary when they got back Monday morning.
9: What time of night did all this occur? Did you find that out?
8: No, sir, not yet. Lieutenant McInerney told me they were still questioning the boy down there at the 6th. He wanted to let me know what they were developing.
9: Yeah.
10: 21st Precinct, Sergeant Byrne.
9: Sergeant, 761 East 68th Street is on what post?
10: Post number 9, Captain.
9: All right, Sergeant. Get out the telephone record and the post list for the 4 to 12 and the 12 to 8 tours... for October 2nd, 3rd, 4th, and 5th.
10: Yes, sir.
9: And bring him in here and bring the blotter, too, right away.
10: Is something the matter, Captain?
9: Yes, yeah, something's the matter. Get those records out and bring them in here.
10: Yes, sir, right away.
9: For this and other purposes, the records of the precinct contain a detailed account of the movements of every member of the command. The blotter, for instance, shows for each tour in the handwriting of the desk officer, the assignments of patrolmen to posts and motor patrol duty, the time each post is vacated for meal period, all post changes and movements during a tour of duty, and a notation of the nature, time, and location of duty performed by each member of the command. From these records, Lieutenant King and I narrowed the possibilities down to 4 patrolmen who would work post number 9 on either the night or late tours October 2nd, 3rd, 4th, and 5th. In order to narrow the list still farther, we drove to the 6th Precinct at 135 Charles Street in Greenwich Village to interview the burglary suspect. There, I stopped at the desk to sign the blotter as a visiting captain. Then, with Lieutenant King, I went upstairs to the 6th Detective Squad.
11: Yes, sir. I help you?
8: We're in the job. This is Captain Kennelly of the 21st Precinct. I'm Lieutenant King.
11: Oh, yes, sir. Lieutenant McInerney's in his office.
8: Thanks.
12: 6th Squad, Detective
11: Rod.
8: Ed.
11: Oh, come in, Matt.
12: Yes, sir.
11: This is the detective.
12: You want to close the door, Matt?
8: Yeah, sure. McInerney, the squad commander, Captain Kennelly.
11: Well, how are you, Captain?
12: Well, I don't know.
11: Yes, sir, I get how you feel. Want to sit down?
12: Yeah, thanks.
8: What about this boy, Ed?
11: Well, he's a good boy, all right. He's done one bit in Sing Sing for burglary. Think he's been in the 25 or 30 flats all over town. Maybe more. He can't remember more.
12: What about the story he tells?
11: Well, unfortunately, it sounds pretty straight, Captain.
8: It checks with a squeal we've got.
11: Cop had his hands in a good burglar. 9 chances out of 10, he was gotten a commendation and a promotion to detective. Pay raise for 1 year alone would have amounted to as much as he took off that boy. Cop is an idiot.
12: A little more than an idiot.
11: An idiot with everything else, Captain. Have you got him spotted?
8: Well, we've got it narrowed down to 4. The complainants were away Friday, Saturday, and Sunday nights. Could have happened on any of those nights, on either the 4 to 12 or the 12 to 8 tours. You didn't fix the time any closer, Jed?
11: No. I thought I'd wait until you got down here at your squeal. Thought you'd want to talk to him about it.
12: Yeah, where is the boy?
11: In the detention room. I'll have him brought in. Rod.
13: Yes?
11: Bring that Leroy in here.
13: Yes, sir.
11: You've got it down to 4, huh?
8: Yeah, that's right. We've got one man who was working the 4 to 12 on Saturday and Sunday nights. He was swinging Friday night. Another man was working the 12 to 8, was swinging Saturday night. Those two men and the two who relieved them.
11: Well, if you could fix it either on the 4 to 12 or the 12 to 8, that would knock two of them out of the box, Matt.
8: Yeah, if we could get the right night from the boy, it'd be done to the man.
11: This Leroy was pretty vague about dates and times. He's been in so many flats, he doesn't know one from the other. Yeah, who is it?
14: Lieutenant.
11: Come in.
14: Go ahead, Leroy.
12: Where?
11: Over here.
12: It's that I was sleeping that day. He woke me up.
11: From now on, Leroy, your time's not your own. Sit down there.
12: Yeah.
11: Okay, Rod, thanks.
12: Yes.
11: Leroy, this is Captain Kennelly and Lieutenant King. They're from uptown, the 21st. They want to know something about that officer taking the money off him.
12: Oh, yeah.
8: You told Lieutenant McInerney it was $500 or $600.
12: That's right, yeah, $500 or $600.
8: You burglarized an apartment there. You took some suits, the guns, some jewelry, and the cash. When'd you have time to stop and count the money?
12: Well, you know how human nature is. I found the cash in the drawer there. The first thing I was tempted to do was look at it. I saw a couple of hundreds, a couple of fifties, the tens, the twenties. I figured 500 to 600 I shoved it in my pocket.
13: What'd you do with the gun you got out of there?
12: Oh, I don't care for guns. I figure you have a gun on your hip, you're going to shoot it. I never did go in for that kind of heavy stuff. I gave it to a very good friend of mine.
13: What's his name?
12: His name is Jack Truro. But he don't have it. He sold it, he told me. A lot of nerves. I give him the gun and he sold it to a stranger.
13: Where is this Jack Truro? Can we locate him?
12: Oh, it's the easiest thing in the world, but he don't have the gun.
13: Oh, where is he, Leroy?
12: He's in the tombs. He got picked up last week on a deal.
13: Where'd he get picked up?
12: In Times Square. I told him a dozen times if he's going to go in a public place like Times Square, he shouldn't wear a sports jacket that's three sizes too large for him. You know, a real fine sports jacket. Cashmere, what do you call it? Well, anyway, he got it out of some flat and he fell in love with the cloth. The cloth was fine, but in a million years it couldn't have been his jacket. Some detective stopped him on Broadway and said, "Hey, Bud, where'd you get the coat?" That was that. Well, that's what comes of being too much a clothes horse, you know?
13: Yeah, to get back to the night you got the gun and the money up on the 21st.
12: Oh, I don't know. It's the 21st. I couldn't swear.
13: It was. You remember what night it was?
12: What night? What do you mean?
13: Well, it had to be either Friday, Saturday, or Sunday.
12: No, I couldn't remember what night it was. I've been working almost every night. No, my memory doesn't serve me on that.
13: It was during the World Series, wasn't it?
12: Oh, yeah. You know, you're right. When you come to think of it, it was during the World Series. I remember I was in the flat. I was going around looking through drawers and in the closets, and I found some rain checks for the game the day before. Box seats. I figured, boy, what a lucky guy I'm hitting. Box seats. I wished it was me.
13: Who were you for?
12: In the series?
13: Yeah, in the series.
12: The Brooks. I had a $20 bet with Jack. Jack has died in the Wolf for the Yanks. Oh, yeah. I was feeling good because the Brooks win it after dropping the first two. It was the same day, I remember. Erskine Sam 14, a new series record, you remember.
13: And it was Friday night you were in that flat on E68.
12: I don't know if it was Friday night. I don't know if it was E68. All I know, it was the day Erskine Sam 14.
13: That was Friday, October 2nd.
12: If you say so, okay.
13: What time of night was it, Leroy?
12: Time of the night?
13: Yeah.
12: Well, that also would be kind of hard to say.
13: Well, let's start at midnight, huh? Would you say it was before or after midnight?
12: Well, does it make a difference?
13: Yeah. What'd you do before you went over and broke into that flat?
12: Let's see, I don't know. But I can tell you what I did after. I met Jack, and he and I, we went to my place to drop the suits and the scum I got.
13: Jack sure figures in your life a lot, doesn't he?
12: Well, he's my best friend.
13: Oh.
12: And then from my place, we went over to meet a girlfriend of his after she got off work. Oh, yeah. Yeah, it must have been 10:30 or 11 I hit the flat because this girlfriend of Jack's, she works in the cafeteria down here in the village over on 7th Avenue. She gets off at midnight.
13: You're sure about that?
12: I'm telling you.
13: Well, that pretty well sets the time for you, Captain. Friday, October 2nd, during the 4 to 12 tour.
12: Yeah.
13: Leroy, you think you'd be able to identify the officer who took the money off you?
12: Well, I'll tell you the truth, I don't know about that.
13: What'd he look like?
12: A cop with a blue suit.
13: Was he young? Was he tall? What?
12: Look, Cap, I wasn't interested in what he looked like. Young, tall, short, I don't know. All I could see was a cop. I was nailed. When he took the money, slapped me with his stick and said, go, I win. I didn't turn around to see what color eyes he had.
13: Well, we're going to give you a chance to identify him, if you can.
12: If I can, I will. I opened up and told you about this, didn't I? If I didn't want to help you, I could have clammed. Cop catches me, takes me in, I got no beef against him. But if he turns out to be a bigger thief than me, I got no regrets. No regrets at all. Except maybe my good friend Jack is laying in the tombs, all alone in the world.
13: Yeah, well, don't worry about that, Leroy. You'll be down there to keep him company. Lieutenant King, Lieutenant McInerney of the 6th Squad, and I continued to interrogate the burglary suspect, Leroy Rustin. The officer he referred to was most likely Patrolman Philip Austin, who the record showed was assigned to post number 9 during the 4 to 12 tour on Friday, October 2nd. It was decided to continue the investigation at the 21st, and arrangements were made to transport the prisoner in the custody of Patrolman Nestico of the 6th Precinct, one of the arresting officers. Before we left, I phoned through CB to Lieutenant Snyder, the desk officer at the 21st, and gave him instructions to detain Patrolman Austin and all other members of his squad, which again was working the 4 to 12 tour, for my arrival. At 12:10, after having been relieved from his post, Patrolman Austin returned to the station house and walked through the front door into the muster room.
14: Austin?
12: Yes, Sergeant.
14: Come here. What is it, Sergeant? Just a second. 21st Precinct, Sergeant Burns. Lieutenant who? Lieutenant Gorman isn't due in here until 8 a.m. Yes, sir. That's all right. Hey, what's the trouble, Sergeant? Captain wants to hold your platoon.
12: Yeah?
14: He's on his way uptown. Wait for him in the back room.
12: Why?
14: Just wait.
15: Oh, listen, Sergeant. My wife's brother has a birthday party tonight. I told him I'd get over there as soon after 12 as I could.
14: He'll have another birthday next year.
16: What do you say, Phil?
14: Farrell?
16: Yes, Sergeant.
14: Come here.
15: What's it all about?
16: Want to see me, Sergeant?
15: Yeah, wait in the back room with the captain. He'll be back any minute.
16: Oh, what's the trouble?
15: There's no trouble. Just wait.
16: Okay, Sergeant.
15: And don't change from your uniforms. Leave them on.
6: Listen, Sergeant, he's liable to be another hour.
15: Will you stop giving me an argument? Now, go ahead.
16: Sure, Sergeant. Come on, Phil.
8: Yeah. I don't know. Why do I have to get all the dirty details? Sure beats the living daylights out of me.
16: Oh, it's not that bad. Hi, fellas.
17: Hi, pal.
6: Anybody know what this is all about?
16: Beats me.
8: Big deal.
16: Come on, Austin. Sit down. No sense getting worked up about it.
6: I don't know if the captain wants to see us. Where is he?
16: Look, we're all in the same boat.
6: Yeah, but you got no place to go except home in the bed.
8: Every time somebody can think of some extra detail, they think of us.
16: Don't get mad until you find out what it is.
17: Hi, Austin. What's doing?
6: You know as much as we do. Grab a seat.
17: Well, I don't know.
8: Oh, they probably got the midnight snack on the table over there right now. And the beer is just flowing.
16: Stop aggravating yourself, will you?
6: Well, what do you expect me to do? I'm out walking a post for 8 hours. When the tour's over, my time should be my own. This is something I'm going to take up with a PPA delegate.
16: Watch it,
15: Skipper.
16: I'm sorry to hold you, men. It's all right, Captain.
18: Hello, Lieutenant.
16: Now, Lieutenant King and I would like to have you stay around a few minutes to help us out on something. Is that all right with you?
18: Yes.
8: Well, how long will it take, Captain?
16: Oh, not very long. I have to go into my office. We'll be ready for you in a few minutes. Come on, Matt.
18: Okay, good.
8: Now, that's Austin.
16: Yeah. Haven't you met him before?
8: I've seen him around, yes, sir.
16: Oh, Sergeant.
19: Yes, sir, Captain.
16: You're getting the other men in here?
19: Yes, sir. The rest of them should be in right away.
16: All right, Sergeant. When they get here, you send them into the back room. Then let me know. I'll be in my office.
19: Yes, Sergeant. Would you ring upstairs? Have Novak come see me in the captain's office. Yes, sir.
8: What kind of a record has Austin got in the department, Captain?
16: Just fair. Good educational background. 2 years in medical school. He's in the fire department first. Switched jobs. Nothing outstanding in this department. Up on charges once about 3 years ago for leaving his post without permission. Not in this precinct. Lost 5 days' pay. No trouble with him since. He isn't the best man I've got, but as far as I know, he's been doing his job. Go ahead, man. Thanks, Mr. Eagle.
12: Well, what's going to happen?
19: Don't get in a hurry, Leroy. You've got plenty of time.
12: I'm not getting in a hurry. I'm just getting hungry, that's all. Is there a delicatessen close I'd like to send out for a sandwich? It was just my luck to get collared right before supper.
16: You'll get something to eat in a little while.
12: Well, there's no time like the present.
19: Leroy, you told us to burglarize the flat. On your way out, a police officer collared you.
12: That's right. That's the honest-to-goodness truth.
19: Now, we want you to identify that police officer.
12: Well, I told you I didn't know whether I could do that.
16: You stood there and talked to him, didn't you?
12: Well, for how long? It was only a couple of seconds, like that, that's all.
16: That's long enough to get a look.
12: Well, it was in the nighttime. It was dark.
19: Wait a minute. Let me get this straight. Where was this? Right outside the service entrance of that apartment building?
12: Yeah, that's right. Right outside.
19: As soon as you came out that door?
12: Yeah. It was like he was waiting there for me when I came out the door. Listen, couldn't you send up for a sandwich for me?
16: Soon, Leroy.
12: I'd like a corned beef fun rye with coleslaw, some piccolo, some coffee.
16: Yeah, as soon as we get through here.
12: Yes, who is it?
20: No back.
19: Come in.
20: You want me, Lieutenant?
19: Yeah, Novak, I want you.
20: Yes, sir.
19: Tell you what I want you to do. Right down
12: that. I'm entitled to get something to eat before you ship me down to this home. The bill of fare down there ain't nothing to write home about, you know. I saw this girl, of course, with my good friend Jack the other day. She was down there to see him. He says the bill of fare hasn't improved any since the last year or so either.
20: Yes, sir.
12: And Jack ain't hard to please when it comes to food. You give him any old slop and he's happy.
19: All right, get going, Novak.
20: Yes, sir.
19: All right, I guess we're about set, Captain.
12: Set for what?
16: To give you a look and see if you can identify that police officer.
12: Well, I told you I didn't know whether I could do that. I couldn't tell him from Adam.
19: Well, we think we can, Leroy. We think we know who he is. We want you to give a look and see if you agree with us.
16: There are 20,000 members of the police department of the city of New York. With their families, the force comprises a community larger than all but 94 of the most populous cities in the country. As in any group so large and from such varied background, occasional deviation of character is expected, and the methods of dealing with it are provided for in the laws of the state, the rules and regulations of the department, and the manual of procedure. These provisions afford the same protection to an accused police officer as to any other suspect. In all criminal cases, identification is usually the most important criterion. In this one, we proceeded to determine whether the burglary suspect, Leroy Rustin, could identify the police officer he accused. In addition to the principal suspect, Patrolman Austin, a dozen other officers were waiting in the back room. When we were ready, they were formed into a line, marched into the muster room.
15: about. I got a date. What's the story?
18: All right, I'll tell you what the story is. We're conducting an investigation. We're holding a man who's made an accusation against a patrolman. I want to see right here and now if he can identify that patrolman. Oh, Farrell, would you go into my office and ask them to come in here?
20: Yes, sir.
21: Right away, Captain. What's this cop supposed to be accused of, Captain?
18: Among other things, receiving stolen property and failing to take proper police action. All right. Come over here, Leroy.
12: I'll come there, but I don't know what good it'll do.
18: Now, there's a squad of police officers here, Leroy. Take a good look at every one of them.
12: Yeah.
18: Then you tell us if you see the man who took the money off you. And Leroy.
12: Yeah.
18: You say this police officer spoke to you. If you want to hear the voice of any one of these men, just ask him to talk. If he asks any of you to talk, state your rank, name, and shield number. Go ahead, Leroy. Take a look.
12: I'd like to hear this fellow say something.
18: Go ahead. Name, rank, and shield number.
22: Patrolman John Farrell, 24381.
12: No. And let this one talk.
18: Go ahead.
23: Patrolman Philip Austin, 31650.
12: Would you come again?
23: Patrolman Philip Austin, 31650.
12: No. I can't make him. I don't see him.
18: You want to take another try down the line?
12: I can't make him. It was too dark there. I told you that.
18: All right. Orson, Farrell, wait in the back room for a while. Sergeant, dismiss the squad.
19: Come on, Leroy. I'm coming.
18: All right, let's go back in my office.
19: I'll go any place.
20: Captain, how long do you think we'll be?
18: Not very long, Austin, I hope.
20: Yes, sir.
18: Let's go.
12: Don't look at me like that. What did you want me to do? Say it was somebody if I wasn't positively sure? What do you take me for?
19: Did you think it was any of the men there?
12: Didn't I tell you it was dark?
18: Go ahead, inside. Yes, Novak. Sit down over there, Leroy.
12: What I want to know is when I'm going to get something to eat.
19: I went over there, Lieutenant.
18: We'll get you something to eat, Leroy.
12: That's good. I could starve to death around here.
18: Well, we wouldn't let you starve, Leroy.
19: Leroy, there's something I'd like to get straight.
12: Sure.
19: You said you couldn't see the cop over there because it was pitch dark. Is that right?
12: Yeah, that's right.
19: At the service entrance?
12: Yeah, the side door, the service entrance.
19: Novak.
24: Yes, Lieutenant.
19: You just came back from that apartment over there, right?
24: Yes, sir.
19: Did you look at the service entrance where the cop was supposed to have collared Leroy?
24: Yes, sir.
19: Was it dark?
24: No, there's a light over the door. The super told me it's never out at night. In addition, that door is right under a street light.
19: Would you say it's light enough over there to see a man's face?
24: Lieutenant, it's light enough to read a newspaper.
19: What have you got to say about that, Leroy?
12: Listen, maybe the electric was off there.
19: The electric wasn't off, Leroy. You're just a plain liar. You've been wasting our time all night.
12: No, I've been giving it to you straight.
19: You've been going around corners. Now, we're not going to waste any more time. What about it? Did you see that cop or didn't you?
12: You don't want to waste any more time, huh?
19: No.
12: All right, I won't waste any more time. I didn't see any cop because there wasn't any cop.
18: Then why the story?
12: Well, it's very involved.
18: No, this has been very involved all night.
12: Yeah, Cap, you got a point. Well, I told the story for two reasons. One is I told it before to my good friend Jack. You see, he was in that flat with me. I didn't tell him about the money when I found it. Well, after we got out, we broke up and met later, just like I told you, at the cafeteria where his girl works. Well, I figured this flat we made might belong to some celebrity, and the papers would have the story and tell exactly how much cash was took. So I made up the little tale about the cop to Jack. He bought it because, being a thief, he believes that's the logical thing for a cop to do.
19: That's what he would think.
12: Yeah. So when I got collared tonight, I knew I was going to see Jack in the tombs again, so I stuck with the story because he's big. Boy, how big he is. In addition to which, if I played it along and told the same story, maybe I'd get a break, you know? Then the newspapers and the DA and everybody go for that stuff. I thought I'd get a break out of it. But I was honest. I didn't identify any cop. I didn't get anybody in no jam, not me.
19: No, you didn't identify anybody because you might have picked somebody who wasn't anywhere near that spot.
12: Well, that's a point. I grant you that.
18: I'll be right back, man.
12: But you still got to give me credit, huh?
0: Yes, Sergeant.
1: Is everything all right?
0: Yep. The boy was lying. He pulled the whole story out of the air.
1: Makes me feel a little better.
0: I feel better too, Fred. Much better. There's nothing worse than doubt. I had to know one way or the other. But he's in the clear. Definitely in the clear.
1: Austin and them are waiting. Shall I let them go, Captain?
0: No, I will. Thanks. You men?
2: Yes, sir, Captain.
0: You can get changed now and go home.
2: Yes, sir.
0: Just a second, Austin.
2: Yes, sir.
0: Never mind. Good night. I'll see you tomorrow.
2: Night, Captain.
23: How do you like that?
0: What?
23: We have to stay around here on our own time on some deal we got nothing to do with? We don't even get a word of thanks.
0: Well, what can you do?
23: It's the trouble. There's nothing you can do. It's the job.
14: First Precinct, Sergeant Burns. Where? That's East what? East 77th? Talk into the phone. Do both of them have guns? Now, where is this? In the liquor store? Well, are you there now? All right.
23: And so it goes. Around the clock, through the week, every day, every year. A police precinct in the city of New York is a flesh-and-blood merry-go-round. Anyone can catch the brass ring. Or the brass ring can catch anyone.
14: 21st Precinct. A factual account of the way the police work in the world's largest city is presented with the official cooperation of the Patrolmen's Benevolent Association, an organization of more than 20,000 members of the Police Department, City of New York. Everett Sloan in the role of Captain Kennelly, Ken Lynch as Lieutenant King. Featured in tonight's cast were Larry Haynes, Wendell Holmes, Chuck Webster, Frank Reddick, Bill Quinn, and Phil Sterling. Written and directed by Stanley Niss. 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Art Hannes.
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0: We present Barry Foster as Sherlock Holmes and David Buck as Dr. Watson in a new dramatization of the short stories by Sir Arthur Conan Doyle. The Priory School, dramatized by Michael Bakewell, with William Fox as the Duke of Holderness.
1: Dr. Thornycroft Huxtable, M.A., Ph.D. Name means nothing to me. Not a friend of yours, Watson, I fancy.
2: Never heard of him.
1: Well, let us have the fellow in. Where do you step inside, Doctor?
2: Mr. Holmes.
1: Gracious. Your department, Watson. He's passed out.
2: I feel his pulse. It's faint, but steady. Yes, I'll get him some brandy.
3: By the state of his chin, he's neglected himself for some days.
2: Sheer exhaustion, possibly. Yeah, hunger and fatigue.
1: A return ticket from Mackleton in the north of England. It's not yet 12. He must have been an early starter.
2: He's coming to.
4: Forgive me. So stupid. I've been a little overwrought.
1: Here now, let me help you up. Sit there.
4: Thank you, Mr. Holmes.
1: If I might have a glass of milk and a biscuit, I have no doubt that I should be better.
2: Yes, of course.
1: I came personally, since I feared that no telegram would convince you of the absolute urgency of the case.
3: Yes, sir. When you are quite restored,

0: since I feared that no telegram would convince you of the absolute urgency of the case.
1: Yes, yes, sir. When you are quite restored.
0: Oh, but Mr. Holmes, you must come to Mecklenton by the next train.
1: Dr. Huxtable, I am very busy at present. The Abergavenny murder is coming up for trial. Only a very important issue could call me from London.
0: Important? Have you heard nothing of the abduction of the only son of the Duke of Holderness?
2: The former cabinet minister.
1: One of the greatest men in England.
0: The greatest. And perhaps the wealthiest, Mr. Holmes. His Grace has already intimated that a cheque for £5,000 would be handed over to the person who can tell him where his son is, and another £1,000 to him who can name the man or men who have taken him.
1: This princely offer. Watson, I think that we shall accompany Dr. Huxtable back to the north of England.
0: Oh, Mr. Holmes.
1: And now, sir, when you have consumed that milk, you will kindly tell me what has happened here.
0: Yes. Gentlemen, I am the founder and principal of the Priory School. Huxtable's sidelights on Horace may possibly recall my name to your memories. It is the best and most select preparatory school in England. But I felt that it had reached its zenith when, a few weeks ago, Mr. James Wilder, the Duke's secretary, intimated that Lord Saltire, the only son and heir of the Duke, was to be committed to my charge.
1: Of course.
0: Yes. I trust that I am not indiscreet in telling you that the boy was not entirely happy at home. It is an open secret that the Duke and Duchess have separated by mutual consent and that she is now living in the south of France.
1: The Duke felt that Lord Saltire might be happier in your establishment.
0: Yes. Within 2 weeks, he was perfectly at home with us. He was last seen on the night of the 13th of May.
1: 3 days ago? Why, you have been very remiss in not coming to see me sooner.
0: I am not entirely to blame, Mr. Holmes. His Grace was extremely anxious to avoid public scandal.
1: Indeed. Well, let us concentrate on the facts of the boy's disappearance.
0: Yes. His room was on the second floor and can only be approached through another room in which two boys were sleeping. His window was open, and there is a stout ivy plant leading to the ground. His bed had been slept in, and he had dressed himself fully before going off. There were no signs that anyone had entered the room, and it is quite certain that anything in the nature of a struggle would have been heard. His absence was discovered at 7 o'clock. I had once called a roll of the whole establishment, and I discovered that Heidegger, the German master, was also missing.
1: Ah.
0: His room was on the second floor, facing the same way as Lord Saltire's. His bed had also been slept in, but he was presumably only partly at rest, since his shirt and socks were lying on the floor. His bicycle was kept in the shed, and it was gone.
1: What manner of man was he?
0: Silent, morose. Not very popular with either masters or boys.
1: I see.
0: At first we thought that the boy might have gone back to Holiness Hall. It is only a few miles away. But nothing had been heard of him.
1: Have you been able to trace any connection between the missing boy and the German master?
0: None at all. He never exchanged a word with him, so far as I know.
1: That is certainly very singular. Had the boy a bicycle?
0: No.
1: Was any other bicycle missing?
0: No.
1: Did anyone call to see him on the day before he disappeared?
0: No.
1: Did he get any letters?
0: Yes. One from his father.
1: Do you open the boy's letters?
0: No. The coat of arms was on the envelope, and it was addressed in the Duke's peculiar stiff hand.
1: Did the boy ever receive letters from France from his mother?
0: No, never. I think, Mr. Holmes, it is time that we were leaving for Euston.
1: Could you ask Mrs. Hudson to order a four-wheeler, Watson?
2: Yes, of course.
1: There has, I take it, been some kind of official investigation.
0: Yes, and it has proved most disappointing. An apparent clue was at once obtained. A boy and a young man were seen at a neighbouring station early in the morning.
1: Ah.
0: Only last night they were tracked down in Liverpool, and they proved to have no connection with the matter in hand.
1: Thus, wasting 3 valuable days. The affair has been deplorably handled.
0: I feel it. I admit it.
1: I think it would, however, be well to allow the people in your neighbourhood to imagine that the inquiry is still going on in Liverpool.
0: Mm-hmm.
1: Yes. In the meantime, I will do a little quiet work at your own doors. And perhaps the scent is not so...

0: cold, but the two old hounds, like Watson and myself, may get a sniff at it.
1: Oh. I cannot express my gratitude, Mr. Holmes. No. You have lifted a great weight from my mind. I rejoice that the evening will find you within the portals of the Priory School.
2: Dr. Huxtable!
3: Yes, Hopkins, what is it? Excuse me, gentlemen. Is there some news?
2: The Duke's here, Doctor. Hmm? He's been in the study for the past half hour. Mr. Wilde is with him.
3: This is most unusual. Come, gentlemen, I will introduce you.
4: Caught this morning, Dr. Huxtable, too late to prevent you from starting for London. I learnt that your object was to invite Mr. Sherlock Holmes to undertake the conduct of this case. His Grace is surprised, Dr. Huxtable, that you should have taken such a step without consulting him.
1: Oh, but Mr. Wilder, surely...
4: You're well aware that His Grace is particularly anxious to avoid all public scandal.
1: Oh, the matter can be easily remedied. Mr. Holmes can return to London by the morning train.
0: Hardly that, Doctor, hardly that. This northern air is invigorating and pleasant, so I propose to spend a few days upon your moors. Whether I have the shelter of your roof or the village inn is, of course, a question for you to decide.
5: Since you have already taken Mr. Holmes into your confidence, Dr. Huxtable, it would be absurd. We should not avail ourselves of his services. Far from going to the inn, Mr. Holmes, I should be pleased if you and your friend come and stay with me at Holderness Hall.
1: Oh, thank you, Grace.
0: For the purposes of our investigation, I think it would be wiser for us to remain at the scene of the mystery.
5: Just as you like, Mr. Holmes.
0: It will, of course, be necessary for me to see you at the hall. The most obvious explanation is that the child has been kidnapped for the purpose of levying ransom. Have you had any demand of that sort?
5: No, sir.
0: I understand that you wrote to your son the day before the incident occurred.
5: Yes.
0: Was there anything in your letter which might have unbalanced him or induced him to take such a step?
5: Certainly not, Mr. Holmes.
0: Did you post the letter yourself?
4: His Grace is not in the habit of posting letters himself. This letter was laid with the others on the study table. I myself put them in the post bag.
5: For my part, Mr. Holmes, I have advised the police to turn their attention to the south of France.
0: Why, do you think the Duchess may have...
5: Oh, I do not believe the Duchess would encourage so monstrous an action. The lad has wrong-headed opinions, and it's possible that he may have fled to her, aided and abetted by this German. Yes, well, I think, Dr. Huxtable, I'll return to the hall.
1: Of course, Your Grace. Mr. Holmes, Dr. Watson, I will ring for Hopkins to show you to your room.
0: And that would be most kind. An early night, I think, Dr. Huxtable. We have an energetic day before us.
6: Now, Watson, let us apply a little method to the problem. We know, from the evidence of the local policeman and that of the landlady of the Red Lion, that the fugitives did not take the high road. I think our best bet would be Gill Moor. Now, take a look at the map, Watson. Moor extends northward 10 miles... behind the school. There's Holderness Hall, you see.
1: Uh-huh.
6: On the far side, I'm convinced that is the way they took. Nothing. It almost surpasses belief, Watson. I'm certain that this is the direction they took. They couldn't have passed without leaving some trace, even after this damnable delay.
7: Cows seem to have left their tracks everywhere.
6: Yes. There's a morass down yonder. Let us try there.
7: Yes.
6: Ah, now then, what have we here?
1: Holmes, we have it. The track of the bicycle.
6: No, Watson. A bicycle, certainly. But not the bicycle. I'm familiar with 42 different impressions left by tires. This, as you perceive, is a Dunlop. With a patch on the outer cover. Heidegger's tires were Palmer's, leaving longitudinal stripes. But they were made by a rider who was heading away from the school, so
1: how can you tell that?
6: There's a more deeply sunk impression made by the hind wheel upon which the weight rests.
1: Oh.
6: It may or may not be connected with our inquiry. Now let us head on to the morass. I'm convinced we shall find something there.

0: Ah, you see, Watson? Those lines in the mud.
1: Difficult to see. It's also trampled down by the carriage.
0: Ha! Those are the marks of a Palmer tire.
1: Ah, here is Herr Heidegger, sure enough.
0: My reasoning seems to have been pretty sound, eh, Watson?
1: Yes, I congratulate you.
0: Now, let us follow the trail. I fear it will not lead very far. Oh, keep clear of the track, Watson.
1: Oh.
0: Now, do you see the way he's forcing the pace? The impression of the front tires as deep as the rear one. He's leaning forward on the handlebars. Yeah, by Jove, he's had a fall.
1: Oh, yes. There's blood on the gorse blossom there, Holmes.
0: Yes, but he's remounted and gone on. The hooves of cattle everywhere. Surely he wasn't gored by a bull, huh? Let's push on. Ah, he's flagging. You see the way the tracks twist and turn.
1: Look there, Holmes. There's something metal in those bushes.
0: Bicycle.
1: Covered in blood.
0: Here, I fear, is our unfortunate German master.
1: His skull's been beaten in. He must have been a very courageous man to have gone on after a blow like that.
0: Difficult to know what to do. We've lost so much time, we can't afford to waste another hour.
1: Holmes, there's a fellow cutting peat over there. He could take a note to the police for us.
0: Ah, capital, Watson. Call him over. I need time to ponder over this dreadful muddle. Well, Watson, what do you make of it?
1: It would seem that the unfortunate German master saw the flight of the boy from his window and went after him.
0: But why did he go for his bicycle? Why not just run after him?
1: The other bicycle.
0: No, there was no trace of it at the scene of the tragedy. And the German master was killed with a blow that no boy could have delivered. Yet there were no human footprints.
1: No, Holmes. This is impossible.
0: Admirable, Watson. Most illuminating remark. It is impossible, as I stated. Therefore, I must, in some respect, have stated it wrong then. There were no human footprints, only those of cattle.
1: Yes, and they were everywhere, at the morass, on the path, and where poor Heidegger met his death.
0: Exactly. Well now, Watson, how many cows have you seen on the moor today?
1: I don't remember seeing any.
0: And what of the tracks themselves? Picture them in your mind's eye. What a blind beetle I've been. Cows that can walk and canter and gallop. Now, who could have thought up such a blind as that? There's the inn below us. Let us have a quiet look round the stables.
1: The Fighting Cock. Squalid enough looking place. Seems quiet. Has its own smithy as well as stables. Let us just slip inside.
2: Come on, boy.
1: Careful, Ruth.
2: Old shoes, but newly shod.
1: What's that?
2: Old shoes, but shod with new nails.
1: Look,
2: this case deserves to be a classic.
3: Dumb spies! What are you doing here?
2: Just having a look at your horses, Mr. Reuben Hayes.
3: Who are you? How have you got my name off the bat?
2: Oh, come, man, it's painted over the door of your inn. Now then, you have such a thing as a carriage in your stable?
3: No, I have not.
2: I'd give you a sovereign for the use of a bicycle.
3: I don't have a bicycle either. Where do you want to go?
2: To Holderness Hall.
3: Oh, friends of the Duke, I suppose.
2: As a matter of fact, they'll be glad to see us, anyhow.
3: Why is that, then?
2: Because we bring news of his son.
3: What? You're on his track?
2: He's been heard of in Liverpool.
3: Liverpool?
2: Yes. They expect to get him every hour.
3: The Duke's coachman once, you know. Sacked me on the word of a lying corn chandler. Well, I'm glad to hear the young lord was heard of in Liverpool. You've no need of a bicycle and a carriage to get to the hall. You can manage it on foot. It's not more than 2 miles to the gates. You follow the road to the left.
0: We were warm, as the children say, at that inn. I seem to grow colder every step I take away from it.
4: No. No, I can't possibly leave it.
1: I am convinced that this Reuben Hayes knows all about it. More self-evident villain I never saw.
4: I think we might take another look at the fighting cock, but in a less obtrusive way. Let's turn off the road, Watson, and make our way back over the moor.
1: Look, someone's in a hurry.
4: Hmm?
1: He's riding as if his life depended on it.
3: Get down, Watson!
1: It's Wilder, the Duke's secretary. He looks scared out of his wits.
4: He's making for the fighting cock. Let's follow. It's getting dark. We'll not be seen.

0: things afoot.
1: He's in a great hurry. It looks like a flight. Single man and a dog cart, as far as I could see. But not James Wilder. He's waiting at the door.
2: Someone else is coming.
1: They're going in. Why, there's a light on the first floor. Seems to be a curious class of custom that's done at the Fighting Cock. Come, Watson. We must really take a risk and try to investigate this a little more closely.
0: Ah, there's Wilder's bicycle. Patched Dunlop tire, huh? I must have a peek through that window, Watson. I think I might just make it on your back if you can bear my weight for a moment.
3: Come along, my friend. Our day's work has been quite long enough, and it's a good walk back. I shall call in at Mackleton Station to send a few telegrams, have as good a meal as the Priory School can provide, and tomorrow we shall pay a little visit to Holderness Hall.
4: No, Mr. Holmes. It's impossible. His Grace is far from well.
5: I must see the Duke, Mr. Wilder.
4: But he is in his room.
5: Then I must go to his room.
4: I believe he is in his bed.
5: I will see him there.
4: Very well, Mr. Holmes. I will tell him you are here.
6: Well, Mr. Holmes?
5: I think, Your Grace, that I could speak more freely in Mr. Wilder's absence.
4: If Your Grace wishes.
6: Yes, yes, yes, you'd better go. Now, Mr. Holmes, what have you to say?
5: If I am correctly informed, you're offering a reward in this case.
6: That is so, Mr. Holmes.
5: It amounts to £5,000 to anyone who will tell you where your son is.
6: Exactly, Mr. Holmes.
5: And another £1,000 to the man who will name the personal persons who keep him in custody.
6: Yes, yes, yes. If you do your work well, Mr. Holmes, you'll have no reason to complain of niggardly treatment.
5: My agents are the Capital and Counties Bank in Oxford Street, if you would be so good as to make out a check for £6,000.
6: Is this a joke, Mr. Holmes? It is hardly a subject for pleasantry.
5: I was never more earnest in my life. I know where your son is, and I know some, at least, of those who are holding him.
6: And who do you accuse?
5: I accuse you. And now, Your Grace, I'll trouble you for that check.
6: How much do you know?
5: I saw you together last night at the Fighting Cock.
6: Does anyone beside your friend know?
5: I have spoken to no one.
7: All right, Your Grace.
6: You are both, of course, men of discretion.
5: I hardly understand, Your Grace.
6: There is no reason why this affair should go any farther. I think that £12,000 is the sum I owe you.
5: A man has been murdered.
6: A murderer has escaped, Mr. Holmes.
5: Your Grace can hardly have heard of any small reputation that I possess. Thank you. Mr. Reuben Hayes was arrested at Chesterfield on my information last night.
6: You seem to have powers that are hardly human. But James was not responsible, Mr. Holmes. He employed that brute Hayes. But the moment he heard of the murder, he made a complete confession to me. He was horrified. You must save him, Mr. Holmes. You must.
5: I take it that your words apply to Mr. James Wilder, your secretary.
6: My son, Mr. Holmes.
5: Wilder? Good Lord. I confess that this is entirely new to me, Your Grace. I will do what I can. But it must be on the basis of absolute frankness between us.
6: When I was a young man, Mr. Holmes, I loved with such a love as comes only once in a lifetime. I offered the lady marriage, but she refused, on the grounds that such a marriage would ruin my career. She died and left this one child, whom, for her sake, I have cherished and cared for.
5: But never acknowledged.
6: James surprised my secret and has presumed ever since upon the claim he has upon me. His presence has something to do with the unhappy outcome of my marriage. Above all, he hated my young and legitimate heir, which is why I sent Lord Saltire to Dr. Huxtable's school.
5: I see.
6: James availed himself of the services of this fellow Hayes in his plan to kidnap Arthur. He inserted a note into a letter I'd written, asking the boy to meet him in the wood behind the school. He bicycled over that evening and told Arthur that his mother longed to see him, and that if Arthur were to come to the wood at midnight, he would find a man with horses who would take him onto the moor where his mother was awaiting him. Arthur came to the appointment, where he was met by Hayes.
5: And the German master followed them and was beaten to death by Hayes.
6: James had hoped to force me to break the entail. He would restore Arthur only if I would make it possible for the estate to be left to him by will. When he heard of the murder, he begged me to keep silence for 3 days to give his wretched accomplice a chance to escape. I yielded, as I have always yielded.
5: And left your son in that stinking den for 3 days. To humor your guilty elder son, you have exposed your younger son to unnecessary danger. You have condoned a felony and aided the escape of a murderer. I will help you, but on one condition only. That you carry out, without question, whatever I tell you.
6: I await your command, Mr. Holmes.
5: You must send immediately to the Fighting Cock and bring Lord Saltire home.
6: I will do so instantly.
5: And Mr. James Wilder must leave your household.
6: It is already settled that he shall leave me forever and go to seek his fortune in Australia.
5: In that case, Your Grace, I would suggest that you make such amends as you can to your Duchess, and that you try to resume those relations which were so unhappily disturbed by Mr. Wilder's presence.
6: That also I have arranged. I wrote to the Duchess this morning.
5: As to Hayes, I say nothing. The gallows awaits him, and I would do nothing to save him from it. I have no doubt that Your Grace could make him understand that it is in his interest to keep silent.
6: I will do what I can.
5: There is one other point on which I desire some light. This fellow Hayes had shod his horses with shoes which counterfeited the tracks of cows. Now, was it from Mr. Wilder that he learned so extraordinary a device?
6: Ah, I can indeed shed some light on the matter, Mr. Holmes. Would you be so good as to follow me? This room, as you can see, has been fitted up as a sort of ancestral museum. And in this case, you will find the answer to your question. This inscription was written by James himself.
2: These shoes were dug up in the moat of Holderness Hall. They are for the use of horses, but they are shaped below with a cloven foot of iron so as to throw pursuers off the track. They are supposed to have belonged to some of the marauding barons of Holderness in the Middle Ages.
7: And there is still a thin film of mud along the side of the shoe. Thank you, Your Grace. It is the second most interesting object that I've seen in the north.
6: And the first?
2: Oh, your check.
7: I'm a poor man.

0: That was Barry Foster as Sherlock Holmes and David Buck as Dr. Watson in The Priory School by Sir Arthur Conan Doyle. Dramatized for radio by Michael Bakewell. The Duke of Holderness was played by William Fox, James Wilder by Peter O'Dwyer, Dr. Huxtable, Alan Dudley, and Reuben Hayes by Ralph Lawton. The play was directed in our Birmingham studios by Peter Novis.
1: Once upon a time there was an engineer.
2: Choo-choo Charlie was his name, we hear.
1: He had an engine and he sure had fun. He used good and plenty candy to make his train run.
3: Charlie says, love my good and plenty. Charlie says, really rings the bell. Charlie says, love my good and plenty. Don't know any other candy that I love so well.
1: Once upon a time there was an engineer.
2: Choo-choo Charlie was his name, we hear.
1: He had an engine and he sure had fun. He used good and plenty candy to make his train run.

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1: Yes, it's for you. It's your dinner. It's called Cupboard Love. 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See this foil pouch? Keeps it moist and squeezy. That's right. It's a new kind of cat food. Moist. It's good for you. Like it?
2: New Cupboard Love. What the well-cared-for cat has for dinner.
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7: Calling all detectives. A man tries to borrow $50 on a $10 clock and offers his soul as security. That is the situation on this page from my casebook, the casebook of Jerry Browning, private detective. One of the lessons a private detective like me, Jerry Browning, learns after a while is that you can't tell what anybody will do until after he's done it. In my business, there's an awful lot of tedious work, as for instance, checking pawn shops for stolen property. What I was after that day was a 4-carat diamond ring, insured by Consolidated, and stolen under conditions that made me think it was the work of amateur housebreakers. An amateur without fence connections might try to pawn a valuable ring for a small amount, just to be rid of it. Jacob Faust's was maybe the 40th pawn shop I'd visited. Through its soiled windows, I could barely see a few moth-eaten fur coats, some second-hand clothing. 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
8: 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What other security do you have?
7: The customer's answer was low, but not too low for me to hear.
8: I'll put up my soul.
7: Faust eyed his customer.
8: All right. It's a deal.
7: He opened a drawer, and as I watched, gave a man a $50 loan on a $10 clock, plus his soul. A pawnbroker named Faust gave a customer a $50 loan on a $10 clock, plus the customer's soul as security. Faust turned to me after the customer left.
8: What can I do for you, mister?
7: I showed him my credentials. I'm looking for a 4-carat diamond ring, square cut, worth $12,000. Maybe pawned by some punk. Have you been offered anything like that in the past week? Faust smiled, shook his head.
8: No. I make very small loans. $100 is the absolute most.
7: Well, that was that and what I'd expected. But I'd overheard words I had to have explained. Mr. Faust, did you tell that man you'd accept his soul as security? Faust smiled faintly.
8: Only an old man's whim, Mr. Browning.
7: I don't believe it. When that man offered his soul, he meant it. And when you accepted, you meant it too. Faust sighed.
8: Mr. Browning, some people are poor. Very, very poor. But you understand, they get hungry. They must pay rent, buy food. If you press them hard enough, they steal. A voice. So those I lend money. Their soul is the security because it is their most precious possession. While he owes me the money, a man must so behave that his soul is as good as new. Because what other security have I?
7: I turned away to hide my embarrassment. On the case I was facing, there was a tray of cheap costume jewelry. Is that stuff for sale, Mr. Faust?
8: No. These are pawns on small loans. $2, $5.
7: What about this ring?
8: That, it is one of my sole loans. $35. The stone is glass.
7: You're wrong, Mr. Faust. That's the ring I'm looking for. I'm sorry, but you'll have to get your hat and coat and come with me. At police headquarters, Willard Canopy, the owner of the ring, came down and identified it as the one stolen from his house. Just to be sure, I had a diamond expert look at it, too.
9: This is an unusually fine-cut stone of superb quality.
7: Well, there are strict laws about pawnbrokers making reports to the police on valuables they take in. They don't have to report souls, but when they take in $12,000 rings...
9: Mr. Faust, I have no choice. You're under arrest. You can call a lawyer if you like.
8: I have no money to waste on lawyers. I'm a poor man. Today, I lost a soul.
7: Okay, so I'm a heel, but I'm also a detective. There wasn't anything I could do but take him in, but there was plenty I could do after that. I drove back to the pawn shop, climbed the rickety stairs of the tenement above the store.
10: Yeah, what do you want?
7: Take it easy, pal. I'm looking for some friends of Jacob Faust.
10: Everybody's Jake's friend. Why?
7: He's in jail. Somebody slipped some hot ice over on the old man. He's in a bad spot.
10: Hot ice? Well, that poor old guy wouldn't know a real stone if he saw it. Come on, we'll take care of this.
7: The street was packed with angry, muttering people.
10: You wanted to meet Jake's friends? This is them. Go ahead, talk to him.
7: Somebody pawned a ring with Mr. Faust this past week. A ring with a square-cut stone. That ring, plus his soul, was security for a $35 loan. I must find out who pawned that ring. A gray-faced man pushed his way out of the crowd.
9: I'll tell you who pawned it. I did.
7: I grabbed the man. That ring is worth a fortune. Where did you get it? The man looked at me and at his silent neighbors waiting for his answer. Then...
9: I stole it.
7: I let the crowd see my hand heavy on the gray-faced man's shoulder. This man is my prisoner. Nobody touches him. Nobody tried to touch him. I got my prisoner to my car. All right. What's your name?
9: Tom Fresner.
7: Okay. Mr. Fresner, you put your soul up as security with Jake Faust. Now, there aren't many people who take souls as security. And when somebody like Faust does... I figure he must know his business. Mr. Fresner, you didn't steal that ring. Now, where did you get it?
9: My son. He said he found it. I needed money badly, so I brought the ring to Jake.
7: Where's your son now?
9: Please, he's just a boy, only 16.
7: Let's go get him. Who knows? Maybe he has a soul, too. Yep, we got the boy. He and three other kids had broken into the Canopy house. I told you it was an amateur job. So amateur that they took only that ring, and having taken it, didn't know what to do with it. The thing had no value to them. It was their first burglary, and their last, too. Faust was released, and the boys were put on probation. And when last I was in that section of town, the neighborhood kids had a supervised playground and club, thanks mainly to the efforts of Jake Faust.
8: Mr. Browning, if men and women are to have souls, we must take care that they do not become chipped or shabworn when they are children.
7: And that's about all. Like I said, people do all sorts of peculiar things. Why, even I own 10 shares of stock in a neighborhood youth foundation. Just plain doing myself out of future business. Listen next time to Calling All Detectives. 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
1: Only one more to the top. I'll put you down, Kane. Hey, Dave.
0: Mm-hmm.
1: You're not dropping a bit to fish too close, are you?
0: Not every six steps. One hungry kitten.
1: If you hadn't eaten for 5 days, you'd be hungry, too.
0: You're getting old. Next time we'll pick a lower building.
1: All set, Dave?
0: Set.
1: Here we go. Down on the landing, okay? And when you find that nice big mackerel Uncle Dave has left for you in the cellar, he'll have a real hot time. Let's go, Dave.

In the interest of good citizenship and law enforcement, we present Crime Does Not Pay, based on the famous Metro-Goldwyn-Mayer series of short subjects. In just a moment, you will hear The Lady Loves Kitten, starring Anna Lee.

0: Now, Crime Does Not Pay, starring Anna Lee as Kathy Patterson in The Lady Loves Kitten. Kathy Patterson had a very human failing. She loved the things that money could buy. But Kathy carried that failing a step beyond ordinary human weakness. Kathy didn't care where the money came from. And when it failed to come in sufficient quantities from the honest endeavors, Kathy teamed with Dave Padgett to acquire money in other ways. Their work affected the lives of many people, and especially the men in the quarters of Engine 6 and Hook and Ladder Number 4.
1: That's what I like about this job. You sit around more than you wake.
2: Yes, you hear bells in your sleep same as I do. More glory?
1: Poor brother, poor.
3: Hey, I heard that. Don't tell me you fellas like your work.
2: Well, sure we do, Lieutenant. Especially those nice, fast, breezy rides through the streets on hot summer nights. Coffee, Lieutenant?
3: Yeah, thanks.
1: Yeah, and a nice warm bed upstairs on winter nights that we have to get out of to climb icy ladders so as we can get to the fire and get warm again.
3: Well, when you've been in this racket as long as I have, you'll take the hot with the cold, boys.
1: You mean someday I'll grow up to be pillar man on the ladder truck?
3: Hey, listen. One, four, three. Hey, that's us. Get out.
1: Six, right. Come on.
3: 1143. Carson Place and 8th Street.
1: All right, come on.
3: Hey, let's roll.
1: Come on.

0: second blue company's going back to quarters, Lieutenant.
1: Right. Six engines stays here. We'll have to flood the cellar.
2: Yes, Lieutenant Harlan?
1: Yes, oh, Marshal Madison.
2: Yeah, the chief called me in. Says you were here early.
1: First two on the first.
2: Well, what do you think?
1: Definitely a flash fire. Started in the cellar.
2: A flash fire in a building like this? But did they store paint or anything?
1: Oh, not so as we could tell. Cellars are completely gutted. Even the smell is burned away.
2: Is it safe to take a look?
1: We're flooding it.
2: Have any ideas, Hall?
1: No, nothing. Except it doesn't look, feel, or smell legitimate.
2: Yes, I remember when I was in your spot, I had that feeling more than once. And 9 times out of 10, I was right. Yeah, you get that way after a while.
1: Yeah, and when the evidence goes up in smoke?
2: The funny thing about firebugs is they always try it again. Usually, once too often.
1: Not even the first time is too often. Oh, sorry, Mitch. Have to get back at the police line.
3: Oh, I'm sorry. Is it dangerous here? The police seem to have gone away.
1: Now, the wall may go any time.
3: Oh, I see. Fire engines always fascinate me.
2: Well, I always thought that was a boy's hobby, Miss Patterson.
3: Why, Mr. Madison, I didn't know you in your helmet and that rubber coat. Are you a fireman?
2: Well, in a way, I'm fire marshal these days. Oh, this is Lieutenant Hall, the Benton Inspector. Miss Patterson Hall, a near neighbor of mine out home, lives up the block away.
3: Pleasure, Lieutenant.
1: Happy to know you. But still, I'm afraid
2: you're... Lieutenant's right, Miss Patterson. It'd be best if you did move along, please, as the police like to say.
3: I'm on my way, gentlemen. I'm sorry if I broke any rules. I was on my way home and I heard the engine. Just couldn't help myself. Good night, Lieutenant.
2: Good night.
3: Hope I see you again, Marshal. Good night.
2: Good night.
3: And be careful of falling walls, Lieutenant.
2: Shall I invite you to dinner sometime, Lieutenant? The lady loves fire.
1: And I love my wife. But this is a new one on me, Marshal. A lady firebug. What do you know?
3: Honest, Dave. Those two poor but honest fire ladders. Protecting the rash woman from falling walls. If they knew. If they only knew.
4: Knew what? You've got a certain way with cats.
3: And mackerel. And oil lamps. And celluloid.
4: Well, if they ever find out, they'll protect you all right. And me, too. Behind walls. High ones.
3: Worried, Dave?
4: You said the fire marshal recognized you.
3: Sure. I recognized him. His house is 4 doors down from mine, and his kid Billy has been chasing cats for me.
5: Are you crazy, Kathy?
3: Like a fox. Nobody ever looks close to home for anything.
4: I know, but sometimes you never know how smart they are.
3: Not this time. Anyhow, it's easy enough to keep track. If they suspect anything, the insurance company will hold up the check. They'll tip their own hands that way.
4: Which reminds me, a check came today.
3: Which place?
4: One on Forster Street, remember, a month ago. Place I had in the name of Jason.
3: That was a good one. 3 alone. Let me see the check.
4: Yes. Yeah. Full payment. $25,000.
3: Ah, this is a racket, Dave. I've been waiting for this all my life. And they'll buy a lot of pretties.
4: There'll be lots more after tonight.
3: And after the Third Street joint, plenty more. When will we set the Third Street joint, Dave?
4: Whenever your kitten's ready.
3: Well, she ought to be right now. I haven't fed her in 4 days.
4: And tomorrow, maybe.
3: Any chance of them checking?
4: Not a chance. Phony name, the policies with a company 1,000 miles from the gang will pay off for tonight's job.
3: Okay, then. Tomorrow night. Another bonfire.

0: You sure he said everything right, Dave?
1: Exactly right. The only part of his job I don't like is dropping the bait to Kitty. I hate handling fish.
0: Isn't it worth it?
1: Sure.
0: Sure he laid out the celluloid, right?
1: No matter which way the lamp falls, it'll hit the stuff. Boom. Simple enough. You think I can do it?
0: Oh, I just get edgy, that's all. Until I hear the bells and the sirens.
1: I added a slight gimmick this time.
0: Will it leave any traces?
1: Of course not. I just took some of the kerosene from the lamp and made a trail of it to the inflammables down in the cellar. It's neat. Can't miss. Cap jumps the fish. Lamp is knocked over. Celluloid goes up. Kerosene leaves the flames right where we want them. Perfect.
0: Sounds all right. Let's get up to the top.
1: Third floor already, Sadie. How much higher?
0: Only one more to the top. Maybe. I'll put you down soon. Hey, Dave.
1: Hmm?
0: You're not dropping the bits of fish too close, are you?
1: About every six steps. That's one hungry kitten.
0: If you hadn't eaten for 5 days, you'd be hungry, too. Not too much on the steps, Dave. We want to be out of here long before Kitty comes to the end of the train.
1: Don't worry about that. Must be getting old. Next time we'll pick a lower building.
0: All set, Dave?
1: Set.
0: Okay. Here we go. Down on the landing, Kitty. And when you find that nice big mackerel Uncle Dave has left for you in the cellar, you'll have a real hot time on it. Let's go, Dave.
1: Come on. Harder to run down here than to climb up.
0: That's why firemen slide down poles, baby boy.
2: Oh, sorry. Beg your pardon, folks. I heard you running down the stairs. Oh, it's just the same.
1: Oh, yes. Yes, you're Riley, the watchman, aren't you?
2: Yes, sir. I'm just getting set for the night, sir. It's a long shift, this kind of work.
0: Don't you get lonesome?
2: Oh, no, ma'am, not very. I have my little radio. Mr. Smythe here, he was nice enough to give me permission to play it at night.
1: Yes, after all, why not?
2: Well, not many employers permit it, sir.
1: Oh, can't see anything wrong in it. Well, Miss Carter and I were just going to dinner. Good night, Riley.
2: Oh, good night.
1: Car's up the block, Kevin.
0: I know. Phew, that was too close for comfort.
1: Riley's all right. No worry there.
0: If he finds that set up in the cellar...
1: One, he'll report it to me. I'll cover up. Two, he doesn't think I know it, but he doesn't make any rounds. He has a little nest for himself on the first floor in the back. When the fire starts, well, he won't want to let me know he wasn't doing his job. And three, who has a better right on the premises than Walter Smythe, the owner? Meaning me.
0: All right. But I still say it's too close for comfort.
1: The chariot, ma'am? Where to?
0: The nearest firebox, baby. And we'll wait for the inevitable. What time is it, Dave?
1: It must be close to 10. It's too dark here to see my watch.
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1: There's your answer, Kathy. Straight from the fire department.
0: All the modern equipment, even radio. Just so we can pick up the signals in the car. Taking that darn cat too long. You suppose Riley found her?
1: Ain't easy, honey. It's only an hour and a half.
0: I don't like it.
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0: Where's the bigger
3: than
0: night?
3: On the south side, box 1195.
0: Or on the south side, last five calls.
1: Usually are. It's a slum down there. Uh-oh, they'll have a call in this neighborhood very soon, Kathy.
0: I see smoke. Looks like a little flame.
1: Must be going good. Pete must have broken a window. Let's pull the box.
0: No, not yet. Give it more of a chance.
1: Probably more toward the back. That's where I set the lamp and so forth.
0: Then where's Riley?
1: Probably asleep. Oh, boy. See that flame. First floor window.
0: Get the box, Dave. I'll start the car.
1: Check.

0: Okay, Kathy. Let's go.
1: Oh, but David, I like to hear the engines come. They have such nice bells. They ring like money.
2: 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On the west side, box 1167, Morton and 3rd Street.
0: That's
2: WXD3,
0: operator rolling.
2: 17.
0: Where are you going, Kathy?
1: Up 4th Street. They'll come that way. They're exciting enough in daylight, but at night, oh, whoever.
0: Kathy, sometimes you scare me to death.
1: Here they come.
0: Take chances. Suppose somebody remembers a car driving away from the alarm box, and then somebody remembers the same car here.
1: Oh, forget it, David. Nobody will remember anything but the engine. They never do.
2: On the west side, box 1167, Morton and 3rd Street. 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
1: All companies, David. They're all working. We're a success, David. We're a success again.
3: In just a moment, Crime Does Not Pay will continue with The Lady Loves Kitchen.

0: Now we continue with Crime Does Not Pay, starring Anna Lee as Kathy Patterson in The Lady Loves Kitten. Kathy and Dave drove away from the scene of the fire. They drove as quickly and as far as discretion permitted. Their car radio, tuned to the fire department broadcasting station, told them...
1: On the west side, second alarm, box 1167, Morton and 3rd Street.
0: And a short time later...
1: On the west side, third alarm, box 1167.
0: Yes, Kathy and Dave considered themselves quite successful in that particular project. But back at the scene of the fire, once the flames were under control and the worst of the battle was over, a tired, begrimed Lieutenant Hall of Engine Company 6 reported to Fire Marshal Madison.
2: Lieutenant Hall reporting, Marshal.
3: Well, glad you identified yourself, Hall. I wouldn't have known you under all that soot. Yeah, it's a bad one this time.
2: Yeah. We got a roast on the first floor.
3: Well, when'd you find it?
2: 2 minutes ago.
3: Man or woman?
2: Man, elderly, probably a watchman. Must have been asleep. Kind of a cubbyhole almost directly over the point where the fire started. Or was started, I should say.
3: I see.
2: The chief put a call in for the medical examiner and the public ambulance.
3: That call go by radio?
2: No, by land wire.
3: Good. Now keep it quiet. I'll see to it that it stays out of the paper. You sure it's arson?
2: Well, we found another casualty in the cellar. A cat.
3: There wouldn't be the remains of an oil lamp there, would there, Lieutenant?
2: It's implicit metal. I brought it out for you.
3: I see. Any signs of bait?
2: No. That probably went in the first flame.
3: Yeah, it usually does. Well, it's the old trick, Paul. Obviously. Only this time, the device didn't go up with the rest of the bill. And one other item the arsonist apparently overlooked. There comes a time when simple arson turns into murder.
4: Here it is, Dave. Envelope from the insurance company.
5: Probably another beef. They made enough fuss about the 3rd Street job.
4: Beef, nothing. Look at here. $30,000 worth of beef, Dave, my boy.
5: Oh, pretty. So pretty. He made out nice and neat to William Smythe. Tomorrow's the day, Kathy. With this safely in the bank, we're almost through.
4: One more job and we're set for life.
5: I've got that property over on 10th Avenue. It'll go like a matchbox.
4: Enough insurance?
5: $25,000.
4: That'll do it.
5: When?
4: I'll get me another and the fruit to keep with me.
5: When?
4: I'll get the cap tomorrow. We'll be ready next week.

0: Billy. Yeah? May I speak to you a moment?
1: Sure, Miss Patterson, sure. Call me in a minute. Fellas want me to play first today.
0: Play first?
1: Uh-huh. First base, you know.
0: Oh. Oh, yes, baseball, I see.
1: We're going to play the team from the Blacks.
0: Right away?
1: Pretty soon, now.
0: Would you have time to do a little job for me before the game?
1: Depends on how long.
0: Just a few minutes.
1: Same thing as before?
0: That's right. This time I'll pay you 75 cents.
1: But I don't know where there is a kitten today, Miss Patterson. It's a long time to find one. And I got to play first.
0: I know where there's a cat, Billy.
1: Huh?
0: I saw it run up that driveway. $1, Billy? No?
1: Okay. Up this driveway?
0: That's right. You can do it quickly, Billy.
1: Norman. Ball games are important, but they're a dauntless. Here, kitty, kitty, kitty. Here, kitty. Cat. We've got a whole house full of them. Here, kitty. Okay, kitty, you want to play? Come on, kitty. That's right. Well, I won't hurt you. Anyone to scratch your ears, huh? Here you are, kitty. I got you. Ow! Oh, gee whiz. You got claws. I'm going to get $1.
0: Good boy, Billy. You got her.
1: Yeah, and she got me. Yeah, Miss Patterson, take the mangy old thing.
0: You're stretched, all right, Billy. But nothing iodine and an extra dollar won't cure. Here you are, Billy. Hmm? And thank you very much. Kitty. Hey, you're big, aren't you?
1: Yes. $2. Okay, fellas, let's play ball.
2: Son, your mother had to run out to the store for a minute. Well, how was the game today? Bill, you've been fighting again.
1: No, Dad. Yeah, we won the game.
2: What'd you play? Catcher without a mask?
1: No, I played first.
2: Oh, swell, boy. Huh. Hey, you get spikes or something?
1: No, of course not. We don't wear spikes. I was catching a cat.
2: Bill Madison, catching a cat.
1: Yeah, lady gave me $1 for the cat. And another one for the scratches.
2: Oh, I see. She must have wanted her cat pretty badly.
1: No, it wasn't hers, just a stray. In the Hennessy's backyard. She collects cats.
2: How do you know?
1: Well, I've caught some for her before. That's how I got the money for my new scoop mitt.
2: Oh, I see. You know her name, son?
1: Sure. Miss Patterson.
2: Well, does she know yours?
1: Mm-hmm.
2: Oh, that's a lawsuit gone. My son. Oh, Billy, does this Miss Patterson, does she have dark hair and blue eyes?
1: Yeah. Did you know her, Dad?
2: Oh, by sight. Once I talked to her. At a fire.
1: What was she doing there? She a lady buff or something?
2: Well, that's what we thought at the time, but I'm not so sure right now. Now, look, Billy, you go on upstairs, clean up. Get some iodine on those scratches. I'll be up in a minute. I've got some telephoning to do first.

0: Hurry up, Dave. This cat is a devil.
1: All right, fast as I can.
0: Will you tear me to pieces?
1: Okay, give me the animal. You set up the fish.
0: Here. You've got the celluloid, right? Fish on the table. Lamp on the fish. All right. Got a match?
1: You kidding?
0: Oh, never mind. Use my lighter. All set. Let's start upstairs.
2: Not this time, Miss Patterson, Mr. Padgett.
0: Hello, Marshal Madison. How's your big son?
2: Never mind that. We've got you cold.
1: But you can't pull the thing. This is my property. If I want to experiment in the cellar, it's my business.
2: No good, Padgett. We've had you tagged for weeks. We traced you through the last insurance company. And both of you have been tailed for a week ever since your partner used my son as a cat snatcher and he got scratched.
1: I told you, Kathy, that time you went too far.
0: Shut up, Dave. Don't talk till we get a lawyer.
2: It'll have to be a good one. The charge won't be arson. It'll be murder. A watchman died in that last fire.
0: Dave, give me the cat.
1: Here, take the lousy animal.
2: Give the cat here.
0: Not in your life, Marshal. This kitten gets his fish.
2: Marshal, the fellow.
3: Look out!
4: Get back home!
3: Let's see you put this one out, Marshal!
4: Grab Patrick!
5: Let me out!
4: Let me out!
5: I got him! Come on, you!
4: I did it! I did it!

0: Oh, oh, grab Patrick.
1: Let me out! Let me out!
0: Hey, you gotta get him. Come on, you.
1: The soldier! I can't see! I can't see!
0: Get him out of here. I'll take the girl. Where is she?
1: Daddy.
0: Back there. I can hear her, but I can't see her.
1: Daddy!
0: Keep moving, Paget.
1: Daddy!
0: Patterson, this way. Get down and call. I can't get through to you.
2: Don't try, Marshal. I'm not coming out.
1: Daddy!
2: I told you once. I love fire.
0: Patterson, don't be a fool.
3: I can't reach her, Marshal. She's gone.
0: Come on, get up. Somebody better pull her back quick.
1: Fire! Daddy! I can't see!
0: All right, Paul, we'll get you out. Only this time, Patrick, you won't collect any insurance. I'm only sorry that your girlfriend won't be around to sit in the same seat that you're headed for.
4: Crime does not pay. Anna Lee, who was starred as Kathy Patterson in The Lady Loves Kittens, will be back with you in just a moment.

0: Now here in person is Anna Lee.
1: Kathy Patterson was very sure of herself, and very certain she was smart. But like most people who make their way outside the law, Kathy and Dave were too smart and too sure. In the end, they outsmarted themselves, because they underrated the wisdom and the patience of the forces of law and order. Plus that extra little piece of luck which always falls on the side of the angel. Kathy and Davey lost out, as the criminal inevitably loses out. The simple truth of the matter is that, contrary to legend and to some kinds of fiction, crime does not pay.
0: Thank you, Miss Lee. 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The events, characters, and names used in the story you've just heard are fictitious. Any similarity is purely coincidental.

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6: If you like high adventure, come with me. If you like the stealth of intrigue, come with me. If you like blood and thunder, come with me.
5: O'clock in the gray, wet dusk of a late winter afternoon on Marmaduke Island, uninhabited and somewhere off the Pacific coast of Canada. Meet Captain Bart Friday and Skip Turner, soaked to the skin, lying in the dank leaf mold screened by a bank of fern, watching, listening, waiting. No sound in all the empty forest except the dripping of rain-soaked trees and the lapping of water on the bank of the inland bay a score of yards away. Skip stirred.
7: Honest to my grandma, Captain.
6: Keep your voice down.
7: Why? I bet they ain't even a Pacific cat within 20 miles from where we're laying.
6: As the crow flies?
7: Yeah, as the crow flies. Here we've been laying for 3 full hours. Ain't that I'd mind playing Indian if the United States of America wants us to play Indian. Ain't that. Just that if we gotta do it, why'd we have to pick a middle of winter? And I mean a rainy winter.
6: Take it easy, old boy.
7: Suckers, that's what we are. We don't know when we're well off. That's the matter with us. We're sitting pretty in our office back in San Francisco. Friday making money for us. We got the cutest secretary in captivity. We got everything. And what do? We come up here on a 2x4 uninhabited island and lay on our stomachs in wet leaf mold. Sucker.
6: Not so loud, sucker.
7: And what for, I asked you?
6: Little job for military intelligence.
7: Do we know what kind of a job?
6: No.
7: Doggone right we don't. We don't even know who we're working for.
6: Yes, we do. Military intelligence.
7: And that's what this guy brought us up here says.
6: Major James Lawrence is everything he says he is.
7: Maybe.
6: Now you're just talking through your hat because you're cold and hungry.
7: You're dead gum right I'm cold and hungry. And wet and cramped. And I got a cold coming on in my head, and that ain't all either.
6: No?
7: No. Do you realize we ain't so much as even set eyes on an honest-to-goodness pretty female woman for more than a week now?
6: Mm-hmm.
7: What do you mean, You act like women didn't amount to no more than a hill of beans.
6: I was just thinking.
7: Thinking what?
6: This job must be pretty hot stuff.
7: I figure.
6: We've been brought up here without a word of information. Major Lawrence hasn't said a word to us about the mission, except that our work should be cut out for us on the return trip. And for us to keep our eyes cocked and our ammunition dry.
7: He said that?
6: Yeah. Now he's spotted us here while he's gone back into the woods to keep some kind of a rendezvous.
7: Yeah, 3 hours. When he rendezvous. You suppose we're ever going to know what this is all about?
6: I don't know. Military intelligence. Listen.
7: I don't hear nothing.
6: Somebody's coming through the brush.
7: Yeah, I get it.
6: Keep down, you crazy idiot.
7: What if it's Major Lawrence?
6: Let him come to us.
7: Hey, it's not the Major. Somebody in army uniform, though. What's that he's toting in his arms?
6: He's carrying some... Skip, he's hurt.
7: Yeah, the guy stumbling around like a... Hey, he's down.
6: Come on, quick.
7: All down in a heap. Hey, Captain, there's a knife in his back.
6: So I see.
7: Right between the shoulder blades. Is he...
6: Hasn't corked out yet, but he's unconscious.
0: No. No. Not unconscious.
7: Hey.
6: Who are you? What happened to Major Lawrence? Where'd you get this?
0: Can't talk much. Get the girl to Port Lancer.
7: Girl?
0: Girl to Port Lancer. They want her dead.
7: Hey, Captain Friday, this is a girl he was carrying. She's gagged and bound hand and foot.
0: Hurry. Hurry. Get back to the boat. Get to the mainland. Get her off this island. Major Lawrence is dead.
7: He's gone, Captain?
6: Yeah, did you get that? Major Lawrence is dead.
7: Yeah, you think we ought to go look for him?
6: No, we got to get this girl out of here.
7: You think we can get him and this little hunk of female?
6: Never mind this man.
7: Hey, Captain.
6: Didn't you hear him say to hurry? They must be hot on his trail. Pick up the girl.
7: Seems a shame.
6: Take his papers along. Come on, can you run with her?
7: Yeah. She don't weigh no more than a minute. I sure hate to desert the Major and that soldier, though.
6: We'll notify the authorities first chance we get. What's the girl look like?
7: Can't tell much. She's gagged and blindfolded. Spring chicken, though, I can tell that.
6: Yeah.
7: Hey!
6: Quick! Around the bend in the path, they're shooting at us.
7: Yeah, doggone right there, shooting at us. I felt that hunk of lead go by just as plain.
6: We're coming to the boat. Want a hand with the girl?
7: No. Only you shut the launch off while I'm getting in with her.
6: Okay. You're gonna have to wade out with her?
7: Yeah, up to our hips.
6: Jump her in. Jump in, quick.
7: Yeah, man. Push off. She's free. Climb in, Captain.
6: You all set?
7: Yeah, let her go. Dog, will you listen to that?
8: Sounds like a little private war going on back there.
6: We're getting out far enough now so they can't do us much damage.
8: Yeah. Funny they don't come out in the open. We've heard all them shots, but ain't seen hide in the hair nobody.
6: Shooting stopped, too. Notice that?
8: Yeah. Saw was no use and gave up the chase, looks like. Hey, how about me opening this little package and see what we got?
6: Package?
8: Yeah, the babe, the doll. She's tied up like a Christmas candy bar.
6: Okay, untie her. But first, get that gag out of her mouth.
8: Yeah. Oh, lady, they got enough dry good stuff in your pretty face to dress a bride.
7: There we are.
9: Oh, thank you.
8: Hey, Captain, look at what we got. Hey, she's pretty. Even in men's clothes, she's pretty.
6: Hello there.
9: I don't know who you two men are, but I want to thank you for saving my life. I think you're wonderful. I love both of you.
8: Well, now, that's just about the nicest speech I ever heard.
6: Well, don't stand there like an idiot, Skip. Cut the ropes on her hands and feet.
8: Oh, sure. What am I thinking about? Shut up, honey, so I can get at those wrists.
9: They tied my hands behind me.
8: Y'all say they did. There, that cut them loose.
9: Oh, all the circulation's gone.
8: Yeah, well, rub them together hard. That'll bring the blood back.
9: They feel like they were dead. Where are we going?
8: I don't know. Oh, Captain.
6: What's the matter?
8: Little lady wants to know where we're taking her.
6: We'll be arriving on the mainland in another 5 or 10 minutes.

0: Here we are.
1: But there's nothing here at all. Just forest.
0: That's all. Run the boat up alongside that old piling and tie her up, Skip.
2: Aye, aye, Captain Friday.
1: But I don't understand. I thought you were taking me to some town, or at least a village.
3: Boat's all secure.
0: Good. We have to wade ashore from here. I'll get over the side and carry you.
2: Hey, how about me carrying her? I saw her first.
0: You'll bring the rifles and bedding.
2: Oh, that's great. I get to bring the rifles and bedding.
0: And don't get them wet. Come on over the side, lady.
1: I suppose there's nothing else to do.
0: Nothing. Give me a hand.
1: Here.
0: Now, over with you.
1: Oh, you must be freezing in that water.
0: You just lie quietly and you won't get a drop on her. By the way, what's your name?
1: Judith.
0: And all?
1: Judith, all right. Now you know more about me than I know about you.
0: Here we go up the bank. There. Well, there you are. Back on dry land, safe and sound.
1: Oh, you don't know what a good feeling it is. Oh, horses. You got horses hidden back in the woods.
0: That's right.
2: Woo-wee. Honest to Christmas, every time I wade in the Pacific Ocean, it seems to get colder.
0: Want to build a fire, Skip?
2: Fire?
0: We got to dry out. Besides that, I want a little conversation with Miss Wright here.
2: Oh, is that her name?
0: Judith Wright. Miss Wright, this is one of my sidekicks, Skip Turner.
1: Hello, Skip.
2: Same to you, Miss Wright.
1: Oh, Skip to Miss Wright. Anybody who saved a girl's life ought to be allowed to use her first name.
2: Well, that suits me right down to the skin.
1: And who are you, Captain?
0: I'm Captain Bart Friday.
1: Captain of what?
0: No, it's just a title.
2: Don't let him kid you, sis.
0: Skip?
2: Yeah?
0: I thought you were going to build a fire.
2: Oh, but look, you Cap, I thought we was running away from a bunch of bad boys. Now, them babies who were shooting at us must have a boat same as we got. And if they're so anxious to get Judith back...
0: They got the whole Canadian coastline to look for it. It'll take them a month to find this hiding place.
2: Yeah, but fire makes smoke, and smoke
0: can be... Make a fire without smoke.
2: Now, whoever heard
1: Indians
2: of a fire...
1: Indians do.
2: Huh? Make a fire without smoke?
1: Oh, sure. Get me some dry twigs and leaves. I'll show you.
2: Well, what do you know? The good-looking redhead's a Girl Scout.
0: You seem awfully cheerful, Miss Wright.
1: Why shouldn't I be? I've just been rescued. Oh. You're thinking of Major Lawrence and that poor soldier.
0: Yeah. They both died getting you out of whatever mess you're in. You could be a little more concerned.
1: I'm sorry. They were friends of yours.
0: I've done a little work with the Major. I never saw the soldier in my life.
1: Well, at least it isn't a personal loss.
0: That was a very dramatic thing. Army GI running down a rough forest trail with a girl in his arms and a 10-inch dagger blade between his shoulders.
1: Yes.
0: The girl gagged and bound.
1: I know.
0: How'd you get into a mess like that?
1: Something that just happens to people in this crazy world.
0: Hmm. How old are you?
1: 20.
0: You working for military intelligence?
1: I don't think that's a question you have any right to ask, Captain Friday.
0: What do you know about Port Lancer?
1: Nothing. Should I?
0: I don't know. The soldier gasped out Port Lancer before he died.
1: Yes, I heard him. You're supposed to take me there.
0: Why?
1: I don't know. I just heard him tell you so.
0: Yeah.
2: Okay, Judith, here's some dry leaves and twigs like you asked for.
0: Forget them. We're going to Port Lancer.
2: But, Cap, the fire...
0: Blast the fire. Get the horses.
2: Sure.
1: Well, why the sudden urge to rush to Portland, Sir Captain Friday?
2: I'm being double-crossed somewhere along the line, and I can't hold still till I find out who's doing it and why.
3: Judith Wright, the girl of mystery. Port Lancer, the port of mystery. Why have two army men been murdered over Judith? Why was she bound and gagged? But most important, what is there at Port Lancer to make Captain Friday think that... But wait.
4: Watch out your horse doesn't stumble. We gotta wade this creek.
2: I don't hear no creek.
4: You will as soon as we turn the corner. It's just up ahead.
1: How much further, Captain Friday?
4: We'll be at Port Lancer in another 5 minutes.
1: I'm not used to riding.
2: Neither am I, and that's a fact. I bet they'll have to peel the seat of my pants off. I've ground it between me and the saddle so hard.
1: I hear the running water up ahead.
4: Yeah, here's where we cross. I keep a tight rein. The creek bed has a rocky bottom, and your horse is liable to stumble unless you keep his head up. Here we go now. Come on, boy.
5: Down there, up the bank with you.
4: Good boy. Come on, Miss Wright. Just hang on. Keep right behind us, Skip.
2: Okay, here it comes. Come on, boy. Come on. Hang on, Judith.
1: Up the bank. Come on, boy. Come on.
2: Right behind you. Up, boy. Up. Come on.
1: Oh, Curly. I didn't care for that.
2: Oh, cowboy Skip to call me. I only pulled two handfuls of hair out of my horse's mane hanging on, that's all.
4: Come on, boy. Come on. We're right on the edge of Port Lancer. You can see smoke from the village.
2: It's about time. You realize we've been in the saddle from 11 o'clock this morning till 4:30 this afternoon?
1: You don't have to tell me. I've realized every second of it.
2: Yeah, yeah, there she is. You can see the buildings through the trees. Hey, you any idea what we're going to do when we get there, Captain?
4: Put our horses up at the local livery stable. Take a couple of rooms at the little hotel.
1: And then what?
4: Then just sit.
1: Do what?
4: Just sit till the news of our arrival spreads over Port Lancer. It won't take long with all 300 of the inhabitants thirsting for the latest news.
2: And after the news is around, what?
4: And I expect we'll be receiving visitors.
1: What makes you think that?
4: Somebody in Port Lancer wants to get in touch with you very much. That was the soldier's dying words.
2: Hey, our forest path just sort of widens out into the main street of the village.
4: And there's the livery stable on the left-hand side of the street, up ahead.
2: Yeah, yeah. And there's the Comstock Hotel just opposite.
1: Well, if you ask me, the livery stable looks more inviting than the hotel.
2: You just ain't kidding there, sister. And the horses will get better food, too.
4: Hello. Must be a boat in the harbor.
2: Huh? Do they have passenger boat service up here?
4: Listen. No, not passenger. That'll be a cannery boat. One of the boats that service the fishing canneries. They carry passengers, when and if there are any.
1: You're pretty well acquainted with the country up here, Captain Friday.
4: That's my job.
1: Job?
4: Yeah.
1: And just what is your job?
4: Whoa there. Whoa. Here we are. Now let's get down.
2: There. Oh, man, does it ever feel good to stand on your own 2 feet again. Here, come on, baby, I'll help you off.
1: All right.
2: Just let go now and slide.
1: Oh,
2: there. Whoa, boy. Whoa. All right, come on. Gotcha. Oh, my goodness, Judith. Man could pick you up and put you in his pocket.
1: Skip, you're a ladies' man.
2: Huh.
1: Put me down. Do you mind?
2: Yeah?
1: Oh!
2: Oh, you see? Oh. Saddle lame. You want I should pick you up again?
1: No. I'll get along.
0: Here, I'll take the three horses in the stable.
6: You won't need to do that, mister.
0: Oh, hello. You're the stableman?
6: That's right. Will you be leaving the horses here overnight?
0: Looks like it from here.
6: Then I'll be taking them along. Come along, boys. Oh, by the way, mister.
0: Now, what's the matter?
6: Whoa, boys.
0: What's the matter?
6: When you better come along, I'll be needing a small deposit on the feed bill.
2: Well, that's silly. You can hold horses if we don't pay.
6: It's a rule we got. Avoid arguments later on.
2: Well, that's the silliest.
0: Never mind. I'll go along with him. You and Miss Wright wait here.
6: Sorry, mister, but a rule's a rule.
0: Yeah, sure.
6: Hey, come on, boys. Whoa, boys. Whoa. You folks staying across the street at the Comstock Hotel?
0: I expect so.
6: You mind just leaving the bay horse in the buck stall there?
0: All right, but hurry it up. We've had a long ride and we're tired. Come on, Baldy. Whoa, boy.
4: Hey!
6: That takes care of one of you. And easy enough it was, too. Now to get the other one in here.
2: Taking Captain Friday long enough to make a deposit.
1: Some of these natives along the coast are funny people. Suspicious of everything. Awfully hard to do business with.
2: Yeah, I suppose.
7: Hey, look. Here comes a stableman. Where's the captain?
1: Maybe he decided to sleep with the horses.
7: Hey, what's the matter, fella?
6: Will you come into the stable a minute, mister?
7: Me?
6: Looks like one of your horses is going lame.
1: Oh? Which one?
6: The big bay. Your friend was wishing you'd step inside a minute.
7: Oh, will you excuse me a minute, Judith? Oh,
1: yes. Is there anything...
6: No, miss. They'll be out in a minute. Come along with you.
2: It's mighty funny. I was riding the bay and there wasn't a limp out of her all day.
6: Right inside here. If you'll step right in the buck stall. Hey.
7: Hey, Captain, why'd you do that?
0: Look at this bump on my head.
7: Hey, you're bleeding.
0: Oh, not bad. Oh, I'm all right. This crazy old codger lured me into this box stall and then clubbed me over the head. I saw the blow coming and rolled with it, but I still was stunned for a minute.
7: You mean he brought me in here for the same reason?
0: That's right.
7: Why, you dirty old skinflip. Well, he didn't roll with the blow you give him. He'll be out for an hour.
0: Never mind him. Where'd you leave Judith Wright?
2: Out in front. She was going to wait.
0: Oh, come on, let's find out what this game is. Wait. Don't go barging outside when we see the lay of the land. Just a minute.
7: I don't get it.
0: Did you say Miss Wright was waiting outside for it?
7: Oh, she said.
0: What she said and what she's doing are two different things. Take a look for yourself.
7: Hey, she's hightailing it off down the street.
0: Yeah. Avoiding the Comstock Hotel like it was poison.
7: Well, we better get on her tail.
0: What if she gets further ahead?
7: Well, there's one thing. She's not heading for the harbor. Yeah, but why does she want to give us a slip after us saving her? Hey, do you think she's in cahoots with this old stable geezer who tried to lay us out?
0: Come on. She's far enough ahead.
7: Right on your coattail. Oh, how you're going to shatter anybody in this one-horse village.
0: Yeah, I'll just do the best we can.
7: And have you thought that if there's one man who wants to have us put away in Port Lanta, there's probably at least a couple of more?
0: Anyway, I'm glad it's getting dusk. That's more of a break.
7: Hey, look, she's turning off the main street.
0: Okay. Then we can close up a little on her. Faster, but keep on the grass so she won't hear footsteps behind her.
7: Yeah. Right ahead's where she turned off.
0: Yeah. Hold it.
7: There's nothing more than a cow path leading off into the woods.
0: There she is.
7: I don't see nothing.
0: I caught sight of her going through the trees. Come on. Easy on those footsteps. Walk along the edge of the grass.
7: Yeah.
0: It's getting darker under the trees so we can close in some more.
7: What the heck's going on, Cappy? We rescued Judith Wright at the cost of the lives of two Army intelligence men. We get her safely to the mainland, only to have one of her friends try to crack our skulls.
0: We don't know he was her friend.
7: Well, then why didn't she stick around? Looks to me like the stable man was getting rid of her so she could be on her way.
0: Smells rotten, all right. Look ahead.
7: Uh-oh, cabin.
0: With a light in the window.
7: And there's friend Judith knocking on the door.
0: Yeah.
7: Well, looks like we come to a place where we might get information about a lot of things. doors opening for her. See who let her in?
0: No. Come on. Let's creep up outside the window. See what goes on inside.
7: Think they might have a guard outside?
0: Why didn't he challenge Miss Wright then?
7: Sounds logical. Come on.
0: Not too fast. Let's look the situation over as we go. Let's try for that group of trees near the cabin first.
7: Okay, go ahead. I'm right behind you.
0: Come on.
7: Made it.
0: See anything?
7: Gotta move out of nobody.
0: Okay. The next dash will be the shadow of the house.
7: Yeah. Oh, night comes down on you like a blackout out here in these woods.
0: All right. Here we go. Make it quiet.
7: Yeah.
0: Make it.
7: And still no sign of man or beast.
0: Now then, we'll ease along the house up to the window.
7: Uh-huh. Oh, Captain, did you see that?
0: Yeah.
7: They pulled a curtain over the window.
0: Yeah. It's too bad.
7: So what do we do now?
0: Let's have a look anyway. Oh, don't brush against the logs. They can hear you inside.
7: I'm watching.
0: Hold it.
7: Hey, there's a crack. You can see under the curtain.
0: Keep quiet, you idiot.
7: Yeah. See anything?
0: Uh-oh. Put your eye up to the crack.
7: Can you see? Captain Friday, the girl's laying on the floor.
0: I can see her as well as you can.
7: They've killed Judith.
0: I don't see any blood.
7: Hey, what's that big oblong box that they got sitting on those kitchen chairs?
0: Where?
7: Across the room there. They're lifting up the girl's body. But they're putting it in a box.
0: It's a coffin, Skip. They're putting Judith Wright in a coffin.
7: Did you see her face? She's not dead yet. They're burying the girl and she's not dead yet.
0: Skip.
7: Huh? What's the matter?
0: If I'm not mistaken, somebody's standing right behind us.
8: Be there, you two gentlemen, so much as twitch an eyebrow, I'll blast you to kingdom come.

0: Why did Judith Wright elude her rescuers to rush to her own destruction? Why was the coffin in the cabin? Were these men just waiting for her to deliver her body in the satin-lined burial box? But Skip Turner said she wasn't dead yet. No one wants to be buried alive. And what of Captain Friday and Skip Turner, each with a gun in his back? Chapter 2 of A Coffin for the Lady is entitled The Conversation in the Casket and will bring you further developments in this newest Carlton E. Morse production. Be with us next week at this same hour.
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1: 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Regarding a murder at 795 Pinedale Court in Hayward. That's all. Rosenquist.

When 150 of the world's leading child specialists praise the scientific methods used by Dr. Defoe and his staff in caring for the Dionne quintuplets, it is little wonder that many of you parents follow the same formula in caring for your own children. It is natural for us to profit by the experience of others when that experience is crowned with success. And so it is easy to understand why so many thousands of you motorists have followed the lead of the most noted gasoline specialists who recommend and use Rio Grande cracked gasoline. These men, the drivers of your police cars, ambulances, fire engines, and other emergency public service cars, chose Rio Grande cracked over all other gasolines for its quicker starting, steadier acceleration, longer mileage, greater reserve power, and higher speed capacity. Their continued and exclusive use of Rio Grande cracked is based upon 55 million miles of experience during a single 12-month period. 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Wheel into your nearest Rio Grande station tomorrow morning and begin getting police car performance in your own car with Rio Grande cracked, the gasoline that is preferred by thinking motorists throughout the West.

0: Inasmuch as the story we are to hear tonight was taken from the confidential files of the Alameda County Sheriff's Office, we have asked Sheriff M.B. Driver of Alameda County to open our program.
1: Good evening, ladies and gentlemen. In this series of programs, Rio Grande, in its law enforcement work, is constantly played in one key, the failure of crime to be a paying proposition. If an individual contemplating a crime, no matter what the motive, could know what every law enforcement officer knows, we would have no crime problem. The lawbreaker, in his fine opinion of himself, thinks that he can pit his wits against the experience of a host of officers. Such a man lacks intelligence. If he was intelligent, he wouldn't think that way. For a moment's calm consideration of the situation will tell him that his crime won't pay. I hope that this broadcast, like others in our sponsor's history, will prove the futility of crime. Take it from me, you can't get away with it.
0: The scream of a siren knifed through the din of a driving rainstorm as Deputy Sheriff Douglas Webb and Grover Mull sped through the gathering night.
2: Who got knocked off this time, Grover?
1: Nobody yet. Farrell Daniels out in Hayward has been shot, not expected to live.
2: Who shot him?
1: Nobody knows.
2: Not even Daniels?
1: No.
2: Where was the rest of the family?
1: Out all day.
2: How did it happen?
1: Well, the old man came in and found a masked man in the house.
2: Get a good look at him?
1: I don't know. Daniels is still unconscious.
2: Prowler?
1: Maybe, maybe not.
2: Now watch that truck.
1: Doesn't make sense for an ordinary prowler to shoot a man down in his own house. They usually beat it out a back door. This guy left by the front.
2: Now, where'd you get all the dope?
1: Over the telephone.
2: Killer must be either an amateur or a maniac.
1: Or else...
2: Or else is right. Where did the old man live?
1: With his daughter and son-in-law in Hayward. Prominent citizen out here.
2: Yeah, I know it. I've known him for years.
1: Well, maybe this case will give you a chance for that photographic hobby of yours.
2: I hope so. I don't like for a case to break too easy.
0: Past winking street lights, through the rain-drenched towns, into the sparsely settled countryside, by lonely farmhouses flew the police car. Siren blasting the storm-tortured night. All the fury of fast motion, the rain ripping at the windshield, throbbing motor, whining trees, and screaming siren blended into a fiendish symphony of trouble and impending terror. At last, the car swung into a graveled roadway and slid to a stop in front of a house in Pinedale Court.
1: Journey's end, my lad.
2: Huh. All the lights in the place on from the looks of it.
1: Ominously quiet otherwise.
2: Which marks you as deaf or unobservant. Hear that radio?
1: That's odd, isn't it?
2: Very.
1: Let's go in.
2: Are you in the habit of walking in blood?
1: What?
2: Take a look at the floor.
1: Oh, something ought to be done about that.
3: Oh, thank God you've come. We've been nearly crazy since we heard of father shooting.
1: What's your name, please?
3: I'm Mrs. Mitchell, Mr. Daniel's daughter. This is my husband.
4: Oh, please sit down, dear.
1: Where's your father?
4: He's been taken to the hospital.
2: When did you find out about this?
4: When we got home a few minutes ago. Dr. Struble was here.
2: Who's he?
4: Well, he's our next-door neighbor. He gave my father-in-law first aid and sent him to the hospital.
1: What hospital?
4: The Hayward Sanitarium.
3: Do you mind if I shut this radio off?
1: No, of course not. Quiet without that thing. Now, Mrs. Mitchell, please tell us exactly what happened.
3: Well, there really isn't very much I can tell. We got home about 20 minutes ago. That is, Everett and I. We were surprised to find the front door partly open. Then we thought that maybe Father had left it that way. And we walked in and stepped right into that awful pool of blood.
4: Oh, please, please, can't you make this as brief as possible, gentlemen? My wife's under an awful strain.
2: Yes, we can see that.
4: Well, she can't stand very much questioning.
2: Yeah, that's plain.
4: Neither one of us knows very much about this crime. Right after we got home, Dr. Struble came over and told us about it.
2: How did this doctor find out about it?
4: He says Father staggered into his house. He'd been shot in the abdomen, but he managed to gasp out that he'd been shot by a masked man.
2: Here, in the hallway?
4: Yes. Then, evidently, the man had been waiting for him.
2: Did your father-in-law have any enemies that you know of?
4: None that I know anything about.
1: Was your father-in-law out most of the day?
4: Well, yes, he just returned. From what Dr. Struble told us, Father didn't know the man and couldn't give any reason for the attack.
1: Have you been to the hospital yet?
4: No. We would have gone right over there, but we knew you officers would be here in a little while, and, well, we wanted to be here when you came.
1: And you don't know of any enemies he might have had?
4: Well, no. Oh, he was the kindest and gentlest man I ever knew. Well, there isn't a person living who would have hurt him.
1: Yet somebody did. Have you looked to see if any valuables are missing?
4: Well, no, we haven't. Oh, my wife was too much upset. By the way, can I remove that blood?
1: Oh, yes, surely, but don't disturb anything else.
4: I'd like to clean that rug, too, if I may.
1: Yes, go ahead. No, better leave that. We'll be wanting to take that to headquarters. Webb, keep these people busy while I look around outside.
4: Okay.
0: With the suddenness characteristic of a California rain, the storm had lulled. A gibbous moon shouldered over Grizzly Peak as Deputy Mull, flashlight in hand, prepared to survey the scene. Banana trees waved their monstrous leaves like shrouds for the dead. Tall palms rustled and chuckled in a ribald cackle of diabolic glee. With his flashlight, Mull traced the almost washed-out trail of blood over the sinister track the wounded man had followed. At the corner of the steps leading to the Mitchell home, Mull discovered a footprint. He was preparing to remove the turf when a police car pulled to the curb.
5: What's doing, Mull?
1: I just found what looks like a fairly good footprint.
5: I got a call on this a few minutes ago. Figured it was about time the chief of police got on the job.
1: So far, we've found absolutely nothing in the case except this footprint.
5: Well, let's have a look at it.
1: There it is, right there by that bush.
5: Must have been a fairly large man.
1: And evidently in a hurry.
5: Yeah, must have been, judging by the distance this print is from the steps.
1: So far, that footprint and a bloody rug are the people's exhibits in this case.
6: Shine your light down here a minute, will you?
1: Yeah, it's a pretty clear print.
6: Grover, take a look at this.
1: What's wrong?
5: Nothing. See that little lump of mud?
1: Yeah, but there's lots of mud in that print.
5: Yeah, but take this magnifying glass and have a close look. That lump right there. That was on the man's foot before he came to this house.
1: How do you know?
5: Well, you'll notice there isn't another piece of mud around here exactly like that one on the print.
1: What's different about this one?
5: You see those tiny reddish particles in there? They're iron or some other metallic substance.
1: Yeah, I do see them now. They sort of gleam under the light.
5: The way I dope this out is that the killer picked this mud up in some other part of town. It clung to his shoe right where the heel joins the sole, and when he jumped down here, it was jarred loose.
1: Well, it does fit that position in the footprint.
5: It may sound fantastic, but I have an idea that if we find where that mud came from, we'll know a lot more about who shot Daniels.
1: Boy, that's doping it out to a fine point.
5: Well, it's not as impossible as it sounds.
1: Not much.
5: No, it isn't. My men know every inch of this town. We'll simply search till we find the spot that matches this specimen.
1: Just like that, huh?
5: Yeah. And when we've found it, we'll investigate every house and person in that neighborhood till we find somebody who's seen the man who made that print.
1: Oh, you can think of the hardest jobs.
5: Well, there's no telling what we'll uncover. We'll just take this little dab of mud, put it in this envelope, and take it with us.
1: Well, anyway, I think I'll dig this print up and take it in and have the boys make a moulage of it.
5: Oh, and I think it might be a good idea to try young Mitchell's shoes in that print, too.
1: And Daniel's, for that matter.
0: The footprint was checked against every possible shoe that could have made it, yet no one was found who had been near the house on the fateful night. Every resident of Pinedale Court was questioned, but no one had seen or heard anything out of the ordinary. Next morning, Webb and Mull meet to compare notes on the investigation.
1: Webb, I thought about this case all night. I have got an uncanny feeling that we've overlooked a bet someplace.
2: Not that I want to appear repetitious, but so have I.
1: I refuse to believe in an absolutely clueless crime.
2: What do you mean, clueless?
1: Oh, there's a clue somewhere, if we can only find it.
2: How do you figure this one is clueless? There's the footprint and that speck of mud.
1: Oh, I'm not forgetting that, but that footprint is good only as circumstantial evidence after we get our man.
2: But how about that mud?
1: Well, between you and me, Doug, it's 1,000-to-1 shot that Chief Silva or his men will never find the place it came from. No, I got a feeling we've overlooked something that's vital, yet it's so obvious that we haven't noticed it.
2: Why don't we go out and check over the place again?
1: Wait a minute. I got it.
2: Got what?
1: Remember that radio?
2: What about it?
1: Well, when we started talking to Mrs. Mitchell, she reached over and turned it off. Remember?
2: Now that you recall it, I do.
1: Doesn't that strike you as a false note?
2: How?
1: Why should the radio have been playing at all?
2: By George, you're right.
1: Remember, they say they had just arrived.
2: And when they came in, they found the place open and blood on the floor.
1: Yeah, it's not very likely that under those circumstances they'd turn on the radio, is it?
2: Not very.
1: Of course, people do strange things under the stress of emotion, but I doubt very much whether they'd tune in a jazz program.
2: Maybe Daniel...
1: No, he couldn't have. According to the story he told Dr. Struble, he was shot immediately after stepping into the house.
2: He wouldn't have stopped to turn on a radio after that.
1: No, not very likely. His main idea was to get help.
2: You're right. Now, let's shoot out there and look into this.

0: Mr. Mitchell, we're checking every angle on this shooting. It just occurred to us that there was something a little strange about that radio playing at your house last night.
1: Radio? Hey, that's right. But that radio wasn't working yesterday morning.
2: What?
3: Wasn't working. Why, we heard it playing last night.
1: Well, I know it. I remember my wife shutting it off. We didn't notice it at the time, but that radio's been broken for about 3 days.
0: Are you sure of that?
1: Well, I'm positive. I remember wanting to hear a news broadcast yesterday morning, and my wife reminded me that I'd forgotten to call the repairman. We were going to send it to the shop today.
3: Yet it was playing perfectly last night.
0: You're sure your wife didn't have a man repair the radio?
1: Oh, I'm very sure. As a matter of fact, we had talked about it on the way home last night.
0: Well, since you and your wife weren't home, it was obviously impossible for you to turn it on. It doesn't seem very likely that your father-in-law did. That leaves only the gunman.
3: And that's fantastic.
0: Oh, maybe, but it's the best theory we've got right now. By the way, Mr. Mitchell, did you find any articles missing from the house?
1: Oh, yes. Several pieces of silver are gone, and some old jewelry we kept upstairs in Father's bedroom.
0: I think we better take a look at that radio. Let's see if it works now.
3: Working now, all right.
0: Wait, we'll see.
1: It's a little time to heat up.
3: We ought to have one like them in the movies.
0: Well, that settles it.
3: Here's where I get busy with that fingerprint camera.
0: You picked yourself out a real job this time.
3: Don't worry. If they're here, I'll get them.
0: You'll probably find plenty of them.
1: Well, how can you tell which are the new ones?
3: You can't.
1: Well, then how is finding prints on the radio going to help catch the man who shot my father-in-law?
3: That's a job for Harnden, our identification expert.
4: Under Harnden's direction, a check was made of every radio salesman and repairman who might have handled the interior parts of the radio. All of them were possible suspects, but one by one, each was eliminated. Meanwhile, the work of Chief of Police Silva and his men was going on in another part of town. Then, on the fifth day after the shooting, Carl Daniels died. Slowly, remorselessly, the net of the law tightened around the slayer.
0: Hello, Silva. I came over as soon as I got your call. What's new?
5: Well, Mullo, I've got a description of your phantom gunman.
0: What?
5: That's right.
0: Did you get it from that piece of mud?
5: That's right, too.
0: But how?
5: Well, we went over this town practically inch by inch. Finally, we found the same kind of earth in a gully out on the edge of town. We went over every square inch of that gully.
0: Good Lord, man, that's an awful amount of work.
5: Oh, we don't worry about that when it's necessary to trap a killer.
0: What else did you find?
5: Well, at one point in the gully, we found what was left of a lunch. You know, eggshells, pieces of bread, and a sheet of water-soaked newspaper.
0: Yeah, handout, huh?
5: That's what we figure. Now, that lunch must have been put up by some housewife. There was a penciled notation of some sort on the margin of the newspaper. My men are out now checking every house in the neighborhood, trying to find the house where that lunch came from.
0: Oh, but there are 5,600 homes in this town.
5: Okay, we'll check them all. Do we find where that lunch and that newspaper came from? Steve Silva speaking. Yeah? All right, I'll be right out. That was Mac. He's found the woman who put up that lunch, Mrs. Rowland.
0: What a break. Wait a minute. Let's take a run down and see if Harnden's got anything definite on those prints. Maybe we can get something for this woman to identify.

0: Arndon, what have you found out about those prints in the Daniels case?
1: I've eliminated five of them. The sixth belongs to a man named Reed. Here's his card.
0: We're getting hot, Louis.
2: Joseph M. Reed, alias Rogers and Davis. San Quentin, 1923. Assault with a deadly weapon. Served 6 years. Released 1929.
0: Got a picture of this bird, Harnan?
1: Yeah, right here. A mug picture.
0: Mrs. Rowland ought to be able to identify that.
3: If that's our man.
0: He'll have a hard time explaining how his fingerprints got on Mitchell's radio if he isn't our man.
3: Oh, by the way, did you list that stolen silver and jewelry with the pawn shops?
0: Yeah, with every shop in the Bay region.
3: Good. That'll help.
0: Let's show this stuff to Mrs. Rowland and see what she says.
3: Mrs. Rowland, we're trying to get a line on the man who shot Carl Daniels. One of my men reports that you've recognized this newspaper as one you wrapped a lunch in a few days ago.
4: Yes, that's the paper, all right. I remember that man coming to the back door here, asking for something to eat. That was the day Mr. Daniels was shot. I remember the rain. It was raining at the time, as a matter of fact.
0: Do you remember what the man looked like?
4: Well, he wasn't a very big man. About your size, I think. He was rather dark. He had a little mustache. He rather short. He had very deep lines at the corners of his mouth and between his eyes.
0: Is this picture anything like the man?
4: Why, it's the same man.
0: Are you sure of that?
4: Well, I'm positive. I'll never forget just how that man looked. His right ear stood out a little, just as it does right there in the picture.
3: Ms. Rowland, we want you to be certain about this.
4: Oh, I'm very certain. That's a picture of the man I gave the lunch to, all right.
3: You remember which way he went after you gave the lunch to him?
4: Yes, he went down toward that little creek or that gully down there in the next block.
3: Well, thank you, Mrs. Rowland. We may have to call you again if we get this man. We need a personal identification.
4: Well, that's all right. I'll be glad to identify him any time I see him again.

0: Thank you, Mrs. Rowland. Oh, we may have to call you again if we get this man. We need a personal identification.
1: Oh, that's all right. I'll be glad to identify him any time I see him again.
0: Well, Grover, looks like we're getting hotter.
2: Yeah, it looks that way, but I still don't get the motive for the crime.
0: Well, I haven't any doubt about Reed doing the job, though. Have you?
2: No, but there are a lot of things unexplained. That radio, for instance.
0: Well, it's got me, too. I can't figure that one out.
2: I'm going down to the office and check up on this Reed guy a little further.
3: Three months go by. Officers continue to be on the lookout for the slayer of Carl Daniels. Then, one rainy afternoon, exactly 3 months to the day from the time of the murder, the telephone in the office of Deputy Mull shrieks a sinister alarm.
2: Sheriff's office, Mull speaking.
4: I'm on A Street. There's a fellow down here trying to sell some of the things you described to me. Those things that were stolen from the Daniels place.
2: Keep them there by some hook or crook. I'll be right down.
4: But hurry, Sheriff.
5: Hey, what are you trying to do, kid me? That stuff's worth 10 times that amount.
6: $5 is all I could give you. No more than my own mother.
5: Why, you little runt. I ought to poke you in the nose.
6: So go ahead. I still wouldn't give you any more than $5.
2: That'll be about enough, Reed. Come along with me.
5: Who are you?
2: Sheriff's office. Try and make me copper.
6: My showcase, my unbreakable showcase.
2: Keep down,
6: showcase.
2: Keep down.
6: I've been
2: hiding behind that trash can on the sidewalk. Keep out of sight.
6: Stop him, somebody. My fine plate glass window. Stop him.
2: That ought to be all he's got. All right, Reed, get him up.
5: You wouldn't have got me, copper, if I'd have had any more bullets.
2: Yeah, maybe not. Come on, you mug. That'll hold you for a while.

0: Hello, Webb. Where were you during the excitement?
1: Out on another call. Who's your friend?
0: This is Joe Reed, the gentleman we strongly suspect of killing Carl Daniels. He also tried to put a few slugs into me.
1: How about it, Reed?
2: What's the use? Sure, I killed him.
1: Why?
2: I don't know. It seemed like a good idea at the time.
0: Suppose you tell us about it. Of course, we're going to use anything you say against her. You know that.
2: Yeah, sure.
1: Are you the man Mrs. Rowland gave the handout to?
2: Yeah. Yeah, I was broke. I went by her place. I was going to break in and see what I could find, but she was home. So I just asked her for a handout.
0: What did you do then?
2: I went down the gully and that's what she gave me.
1: What were you doing in Hayward in the first place?
2: I always worked a little times. You can get into places easy, and if your folks are home, you can usually get something to eat.
0: How did you happen to get into the Mitchell place?
2: It was just an accident. I didn't pick it for no special reason. Just started working at the corner. I was going to work my way along the block.
1: How did you get in?
2: I used a skeleton key on the side door.
0: Did you turn on that radio?
2: Sure. I always do that. It makes the neighbors think the folks is home. They don't suspect nothing.
1: But the Mitchell radio was out of order.
2: Sure. But I fixed it. I used to fix radios in Quentin. I learned it there.
0: How come we didn't find any fingerprints except on the radio?
2: I always wear gloves when I work. It keeps my hands clean. I had to take them off when I fixed the radio, though.
1: That was a mistake.
2: Yeah, I know that now.
0: How did you happen to shoot Daniels?
2: Well, I was upstairs going to the dresser drawers, and I looked out, and I see this fella coming up the walk. I run downstairs, and when he come in the front door, I let him have it.
1: But why?
2: I don't know. I guess I get excited too easy.
1: What did you do after you got away?
2: I went over to Frisco and got me a room. I gave the jewelry to my girlfriend, Conchita. But she tried to two-time me, and I took it away from her.
0: And tried to sell it to Sally, huh?
2: Sure. I needed a dough.
1: Where's this girlfriend now?
2: She went down to Mexico City. Some bird stabbed her one night.
3: I tell you many times, I will not stand for you being with Pablo.
4: Who do you think you are to be telling me who I can go with and who I cannot?
3: Just the same, I am telling you. And you are going to do as I say.
4: Listen, I sent better men than you are to jail in this state.
3: See, I know what you mean, I suppose. Like your boyfriend Reed, eh?
4: Don't say anything about him. At least he was white. He's more than you are.
5: Tu cochina desgraciada!
4: Pacho! Stop it. You're choking me.
5: Isn't that too bad? What do you think I'm trying to do?
4: Please, Pancho.

0: Don't do that.
1: Oh. All right. But remember, next time, I won't let you off so easy.
0: I remember.
1: Where is all that jewelry you said this Reed gave you?
0: He took it away from me.
1: Don't lie to me. I told you when you went to San Francisco not to come back without money. Or something I could get money with.
0: I am not lying, Pancho. He did take this stuff away from me. That is why I come back.
1: You came back. What good are you to me unless you bring me money?
0: Is that all I mean to you, Pancho?
1: Why not? What else?
0: But I love you, Pancho.
1: Love? From you?
0: Oh, but it is true, Panchito. I go anywhere with you. I do anything for you.
1: Get away from me!
0: You hit me for the last time, Pancho.
1: Hey, put down the knife. Put it down.
0: No.
1: Put it down, I
0: say. No. I am going to kill you. I'm going to kill you, do you hear me?
1: You try to kill Pancho, eh? You try to kill him, eh? There. How you like that, eh?
0: Pancho.
2: How come you guys was looking for me? I didn't leave no traces of my work, except the radio.
3: Well, we got some pretty good prints off of that radio, and Chief Silver's men traced you by the mud you left in that footprint in front of the Mitchell house.
2: Jeez. Never thought of that. I knowed my old lady was right. She always told me to wipe the mud off in my feet.

Speaking of crime, some motor fuels are guilty of treason on the highways in that they contribute to the delinquency of your motor. That kind of crime does not pay either. This advertising world is filled with extravagant claims and glowing promises, but you can't fool all the people all the time. As a matter of fact, you can't fool the truly motor-wise any of the time. The officials of 30 leading cities and counties throughout California know what they are doing when, after putting all motor fuels through their paces, they issue orders that only Rio Grande cracked gasoline shall be used to power their emergency equipment. They were looking for a gasoline that would deliver maximum performance at a minimum expenditure of the taxpayers' money, and they found it in Rio Grande cracked. We do not ask that you take our word for it. We do believe that the experience of these officials is an eloquent, unsolicited, and unpaid-for testimonial that should convince every prudent motorist to find out for himself. Do this very thing tomorrow morning. Drop in at the nearest Rio Grande station. Fill up with Rio Grande cracked gasoline, and you will discover the meaning of real police car performance.

Reed, in view of his confession, received a life sentence in San Quentin, where he is now incarcerated. Thus ended a case that was a mixture of modern criminological science and old-time tried and true police methods. And thus is added to the records another crime that did not pay.

Alameda County Sheriff's Office calling all cars. Attention all sheriff's cars. A cancellation of broadcast 207 regarding a murder. Suspects in this case are now in custody. That's all. Rolls and quits.

0: know, some marmalades get some of their tang from added flavoring. While Robertson's Golden Shred gets all of its tang from Seville oranges. What would you rather have for breakfast?
1: You know how much dogs love fresh meat. 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

Broadway. It's a bet you make against the dealers at night, on the blood red of neon, on the black of the searching wind. And the circle spins, a whirlpool of gleaming laughter and splintered whispers, of shrieking steel and the silence of stone. You pray for a win, but it's no good. The red pays off in stained hands, and the black with dust in your mouth. That's how it falls on Broadway. My beat. At 4 o'clock in the morning, Broadway is still. The spectaculars drowse and the neons yawn. The sounds of the city whisper into the darkness. And last night's headlines fight a losing battle with the wind. Then, it's a burglar alarm from the flower shop, and it's tearing its heart out.

0: The cold, winking light of the florist's sign found her face, then lost it in the shadows, then found it again. She sat primly in a wicker chair through which garlands of camellias and shining green leaves had been woven. Her hand had been pricked by the thorn of a rose she held. And when the light found her eyes again, they were mocking and sly.
1: Hey, what goes on here, huh? Oh, hi, Danny. What makes? I heard a burglar alarm.
0: Someone tripped it on their way out the back door.
1: Oh, and left this dame here to heist rose petals?
0: Patrolman Meshikoff, do something for me.
1: Sure, Danny. Want me to book her?
0: Call homicide. Tell them there's been a murder.
2: Hey, this is incredible, Mr. Clover. Positively incredible. Wait till the Florists Association hears of this. I shall be blackballed.
0: A girl has been murdered, Mr. Kupplyman, in your shop. Is that all it does to you?
2: Please, Mr. Clover, don't teach me manners. I've been catering to weddings and funerals all my life.
0: Remind me to plant something in your lapel. You say you don't know this girl.
2: No, no. Can't you do something about her, Mr. Clover? Move her or something? Oh, my beautiful blues. You take your filthy hands off those primroses.
0: To me, Mr. Kupplyman. Pay attention to me. The primroses will have to fend for themselves.
2: Ah, this is an outrage. Making a shambles of my garden. All because you can't solve a stinking murder of some burglar of a girl.
0: Don't press me, Kupplyman. I could forget it says in the book I'm a gentleman.
2: I know nothing about this, Mr. Clover. Why don't you inquisition my clerk? He closed the shop. He was here all evening. I've never trusted him, never.
0: Nice boss you got, huh, Mr. Austin? The feeling mutual?
3: There is mistrust and fright and kindness in all of us, Mr. Clover. Has it not been written in the book?
0: Yeah. Yeah. What time did you close the shop, Mr. Austin?
3: At 11. I always close it for Mr. Kupplyman at 11.
0: And this girl, we've found her to be a Miss Joan Gale of the Dunhill Apartments. Does that mean anything to you?
3: Nothing, I'm afraid. If she were a customer, I'd know it. I wait on people and deliver, and I have a good memory, Mr. Clover. This lady was never in our shop.
0: Why should someone bring her here to kill her?
2: Oh, that's a wonderful question, Mr. Clover. I wonder you hadn't thought of it before. May I go home now?
0: It hurts me to say this, but no. Your primroses will need you. And so it began, the questions and answers that a cop scribbles into his little black book. Against such a time when he can set up a file at headquarters labeled Joan Gale, Death by Murder. The coroner said she was killed by a bullet in her heart. That made me, all of a sudden, a philosopher. I had to inquire into what set of circumstances put the bullet there at that time, in that place. The next morning, I went to the Dunhill Apartments because Joan Gale's purse said she lived there. And I talked to a man because the yawning young woman at the desk just yawned and shook her head. Then yawned some more and pointed at a potted palm of the man sitting beside it who I should talk to. Good morning. My name's Danny Clover.
4: Oh, that's nice. You got some beef, maybe? See the girl at the desk.
0: I did. She's sleepy.
4: Ah, you're a real quick lad. So?
0: So that makes me an observant cop.
4: A cop, huh? Well, that makes my name Frank Shepard, houseman. Let's see your buzzer, friend, so I can have a genuine feeling about you.
0: Yeah, here.
4: Yeah. I did something you don't like?
0: Joan Gale. I want to look at her room.
4: Okay, come on. She did something bad? Go ahead, shock me. What'd she do bad?
0: She got murdered.
4: Oh, as bad as that, huh? Sad, real sad. And here. Joint screams at you, don't it?
0: It's too dark to tell. Turn on the lights, Frank.
4: Sure. Better?
0: Oh, blue lights. What do you know?
4: That means something?
0: She have many friends, Frank? Callers?
4: Tell you the truth about that, Clover. Joan Gale never made me look up from the racing form. Friends, neither. I wouldn't know.
0: So, no gentleman callers.
4: And I thought I was being clear as crystal. I wouldn't know.
0: Who are you?
4: All right, rummy outside. You want to give this policeman a bad impression of Dunhill Apartment?
0: Hey, wait a minute. Who's this guy, Frank?
4: A refugee from 109 down the hall. He greets the gladsome day with a crock. Yesterday, he stumbled into Mrs. Stutman's room while she had her hair in the henna. Didn't she, John?
5: Mm-hmm. Huh? Oh, sure, sure, me. Tell your friend, mister, that today you met good old John.
0: Oh, that makes you want to fix my tie, huh?
4: Come on, come on, good old John, boy, baby, pally. Outside, good old Frank, boy.
0: I watched old Frank Boy push his pally on his face into Pally's home in 109. Then Frank Boy came back and was the model of a house dick with the economy size helping hand. We searched Joan Gale's apartment, found a lot of things. Things that pieced together the life of Joan Gale by night and by day. Things that made Frank Boy all happy inside. But there was nothing that added up to her dying in a bed of cut flowers. Back at headquarters, there were more fragments, more scraps of a woman's life. Sergeant Tartaglia offered them to me.
6: This is Joan Gale, Danny. She had a slight record in Scranton, PA.
0: Hmm?
6: For disturbances of the peace, for questioning, for, you know, Danny.
0: Yeah, the alibis of Kuppelheim and his clerk, Roy Austin. You had them checked?
6: Oh, yeah, Danny, sure. It's just like this Mr. Kuppelheim and Mr. Austin told you. Kuppelheim was in the sack. The clerk, Roy Austin, closed up Kuppelheim's flower shop at 11 o'clock. Went home. To the knowledge of his landlord, did not leave the premises till you rousted him out of bed to question him at said Kuppelheim's flower shop.
0: Hmm. How do you figure, Tartaglia?
6: You know, I'm glad you asked me, Danny, because I got a theory. Now, the way I picture this whole crime...
0: Oh, Tartaglia, pardon me.
6: Surely, Danny. Go right ahead.
0: Thank you. Danny Clover speaking.
7: They told me you were handling the Joan Gale murder, Mr. Clover. I believe I can help you with it.
0: Who is this?
7: Mrs. Amelia Ripley. 1219 Smedley Place, in Forest Hills, Mr. Clover. I can expect you immediately?
0: Yes.
7: Thank you, Mr. Clover.
6: Now, as I was saying, Danny, my theory...
0: Keep it on ice, Tartaglia. I'll come back for it.

0: Yes? What is it?
1: I'm Danny Clover. I'm from the police. Mrs. Ripley called...
0: Of course, I'm Mrs. Ripley. Please come in.
1: Thank you.
0: You won't mind... Well, that is, I hope you won't mind if we sit in the kitchen and talk.
1: Not at all.
0: This way. You see, it's the maid's day off and I'm cooking. A hollandaise sauce on the stove, batter in the mixmaster. Oh, looks about done. It's the sauce that needs attention. Sit here, Mr. Clover.
1: Thanks. You said something about Joan Gale, Mrs. Ripley.
0: I never saw her in my life, Mr. Clover. But I knew her.
1: I don't understand.
0: Have a cup of coffee, Mr. Clover. I knew her because my husband knew her.
1: Oh, I see.
0: Of course you don't see. My husband sees her, then comes home to me. He comes home and strokes my hair and calls me wonderful names that I thought he'd forgotten. And he kisses me.
1: Mrs. Ripley...
0: I found out about Joan Gale months ago. I've always known it was a woman, but I just happened to find out her name was Joan Gale.
1: Why are you telling me?
0: Revenge is a funny word to be coming out of a housewife's mouth, isn't it? My husband is mixed up with a woman who's been murdered. I wonder whether I'm going to laugh or cry at what he suffers for it. It's important to me to know which I'll do. Pardon me.
1: Where's your husband now, Mrs. Ripley?
0: He called a few minutes ago. He said he was at his place of business. The Ripley Shoe Distributing business on East 37th.
1: Well, thanks, Mrs. Ripley. I'll talk to him.
0: Well, I'll show you to the door. I think I'm glad I talked to you, Mr. Clover.
1: Oh, you did the right thing. Is this your husband? This picture on the bookcase?
0: Yes, that's John. Good old John, he likes to call himself. Why, Mr. Clover?
1: Does he drink?
0: Why do you ask? But no, he doesn't drink. I'll say that for him. He doesn't touch a drop.
1: Mm-hmm.
0: Miss Clover, it looks bad for John, doesn't it? It's possible that he killed the girl, isn't it?
1: It not only was possible, from where I stood, it looked like a sure thing. The picture of the John Ripley on the bookcase was the same good old drunken John who had tried to tie my tie in Joan Gale's apartment. The same drunken John who never drank, his wife said. I had to ask him about a little thing like that. About a lot of little things. Ripley? Ripley? Boxes of the Ripley Shoe Distributing business lay in a crazy, wanton pattern around the body of John Ripley. On his face was a loose, embarrassed grin, as if he were ashamed of his clumsiness, ashamed of not knowing how to handle shoe boxes, ashamed of his torn coat, his torn body, of the blood that crowded through the bullet hole in his chest. Now there was nothing to ask of good old John. Nothing. Nothing at all.

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1: Broadway is a place that can get happy about a lot of things. A wrestler from Argentina who walks on his hands and wrestles with his feet. The honeymoon of Tess Trueheart. And a couple of murders served piping hot for dinner reading. It's the diet Broadway likes. It's a fine way to get fat. My part of it was serving up a few crumbs to the gentleman in the press room. An arrest is expected momentarily, I told them, and dared them to make six paragraphs out of that. They did, and it came out saying the police had no idea who the killer was. Or, as Sergeant Tartaglia phrased it...
2: Danny, I don't have no idea who the killer is.
1: Well, last time I talked to you, Tartaglia, you said you had a theory about who killed Joan Gale and Mr. Ripley.
2: Danny, I got a confession to make.
1: Confession, huh? You killed him?
2: Ah, no, Danny. I had a theory, and I put it down on paper and added and subtracted, and the answer comes out that they killed each other. Only they died 12 hours apart.
1: That's interesting. How did you arrive at that?
2: Well, you see, Danny... you got company, Danny.
3: I've got to see you right away, Mr. Clover.
1: Oh, come in. Roy Austin, isn't it? Have a chair, Mr. Austin.
3: Thank you. Thank you very much.
2: Danny...
1: Don't go to Taglia. This is Mr. Austin. He's the clerk at Kappelheim's flower shop.
3: Hi, Mr. Austin.
4: How do you do?
1: What can I do for you, Mr. Austin?
4: I want you police to protect me. Yes, I demand it.
1: Why, are you afraid of something?
4: You would be, too. Here, read this. It was slipped under my door at my rooming house.
1: Uh-huh. Dear Roy Austin, make no plans, Mr. Austin, because you will die within a day. Who'd want to write you a note like this, you know?
4: Of course I don't. That's your job, Mr. Clover. Doesn't that note tell you something?
1: Not much, except that whoever wrote it tried to disguise his handwriting. That's pretty obvious.
4: Well, that may be, but it doesn't make me any the less frightened.
1: Mr. Austin, the department will give you all the protection you need.
4: How?
1: One of our men will follow you wherever you go and will...
4: That's not enough. I refuse to leave this building until you apprehend whoever wrote that note.
1: Mr. Austin.
4: I refuse to leave this building.
1: Okay. Lock him up, Detective.
2: Sure, Danny, sure. Hey, Mr. Austin, you play canasta?
3: Idiot's Delight.
2: Oh, a new game, huh? Well, maybe you can teach me. Where are you going, Danny?
1: To the Dunhill Apartments. There's a house detective there I gotta see. Maybe he can teach me.
5: The idea of busting in, comrade. For this, you can get your face slapped, comrade.
1: Turn around, Frank. I've got a complaint. I said turn your merry-go-round chair around.
5: The man with the buzzer. No offense, Clover. It's just I don't like things sneaking up behind my back. Complaint?
1: Yeah, big complaint. You.
5: I'm a cooperative kind of louse, Clover, but not that cooperative. Explain it to me first. First, tell me how Mrs. Shepherd's little boy has been naughty.
1: Maybe you ought to stand up when I talk to you, Frank. My words won't have so far to go.
5: Sure. Anything you say, Mr. Clover. See, I'm standing. You gonna wrap my knuckles with a ruler, did you?
1: That little play you staged with John Ripley. 4-star, Frank.
5: I liked it.
1: Yeah, it was real sincere. Good old John. Play act's a fine drunk. On cue, too.
5: You don't say. And all the time I thought good old John was crocked to the ears. He wasn't drunk, huh?
1: Why did you throw him the cue, Frank, boy?
5: You've been working too hard, detective.
1: Why did you do that, Frank, boy? Why did you tell Ripley I was a cop before he needed to know? Why did you tell him to act drunk so it could look like a big, boozy mistake, his coming into Joan Gale's apartment?
5: You need a place to lay your head, detective.
1: Answer me, Frank, boy. Answer me.
5: An answer? You were crowding me.
1: Thanks, Frank, boy. I was praying for them.
5: That's enough.
1: You didn't ask my question, Frank. You saw a chance for blackmail, didn't you? Big, fat blackmail. I told you Joan Gale had been murdered. You knew John Ripley was her boy, so you arranged the act. Did he pay off before he was murdered, Frank, because you were so nice to him?
5: Ripley murdered?
1: News to you, Frank?
5: Crossed my heart, hope to die. I didn't know about it. Had nothing to do with it.
1: What you had to do with Frank? Tell me about that.
5: It was like you say. Ripley was slipping me a little gratuity all along, because he didn't want nobody to know about the Gale thing. When she was killed, the price went up for gratuities. That's all.
1: Did you get it?
5: Yeah, from his wife. He didn't have it with him that night. You was here. He called his wife. She paid me off, took him home.
1: Don't tease me, Frank, boy.
5: Oh, I swear it. I swear it on a stack. She took him home. Last time I saw Ripley, his wife was scratching his eyes out, and he was crying. On my honor, Danny.
1: Yeah. Get up off the floor, Frank. I want you to look nice for the boys at headquarters. Frank didn't look nice for the boys at headquarters. A guy like that could spend 3 hours with a barber, then dress in custom-tailored clothes, and still he wouldn't look nice. Before I left headquarters, I looked in on the canasta game between Tattaglia and Roy Austin, then took a ride out to the housewife, Mrs. Ripley. I couldn't make up my mind whether to be sorry for her. I wasn't sure whether she had anything to be sorry about.
6: I suppose you expected to see me in tears, Mr. Clover.
1: I wasn't sure. Just how do you feel about your husband's death?
6: Relieved, I think. Clean.
1: If you've got any conscience about lying to policemen, you've got to feel some remorse, too. And you lied. You didn't tell me about paying blackmail and bringing your husband home.
6: I didn't tell you, so I didn't lie.
1: We can group it under the general heading. Maybe this will do something to you, Miss Ripley. You're in a lot of trouble.
6: How? How am I in trouble?
1: You're a murder suspect. Oh, you'd be surprised, Mrs. Ripley. We've had other coffee drinkers murder people. Even a file on murderers who made fine hollandaise sauces.
6: Oh, but why should I...
1: Why do murderers kill? You had the motive. Joan Gale, because she got along so well with your husband. Your husband, because he got along so well with Joan Gale.
6: Mr. Clover, listen to me.
1: All right.
6: Mr. Clover, I first suspected my husband when he made an unnecessary trip to Scranton.
1: Scranton, huh?
6: Yes. John's business interested me. I knew all about it, so I knew he didn't have to go to Scranton on business.
1: Go on.
6: When he came back, he suddenly started to send me flowers. Just like that, flowers. Several times a week. That way I knew exactly when he saw Joan, by the flowers.
1: Flowers, huh? I suddenly make a stab in the dark. Flowers from Kuppelheim.
6: Yes, that's right. Then, when my husband was in trouble at the hotel, I went there and did what you said I did. Simply because once I married John.
1: You did that, then?
6: I brought him home. He told me everything that happened between Joan Gale and himself. Everything.
1: Uh-huh.
6: Then he left. Then I called you. I called you because there was the matter of my self-respect.
1: You're telling me you didn't shoot either one?
6: I didn't.
1: There's a grocery store in the corner, Mrs. Ripley. You can go that far so you can get your coffee. I'm going where there's flowers. There might be an unfilled order there. Maybe you'll get some.
7: Have brought me enough torment, Mr. Clover.
1: My heart bleeds for you, Kuppelheim. Put those petals down and talk.
7: Gosh, it's no good. You've upset me so. A coming out corsage. Just massacred.
1: How long have you had John Ripley for a customer?
7: John Ripley? The shoebox murder case? Oh, yes. Hey, that is a thrilling one.
1: How long was he your customer?
7: And he began coming in about the time that clerk of mine started working for me.
1: Roy Austin?
7: Yeah. Well, they got along famously, those two. Always whispering about something or other. Then Mr. Ripley would place a very big order. I didn't really mind their whispering behind my back.
1: When did Roy Austin come to work for you?
7: Why, Mr. Clover? Why do you ask? Is he in trouble? I told you I didn't trust him.
1: Don't drool at the mouth, Kuppelheim. Just answer my question. When did Austin come to work?
7: It was about 3 weeks ago. He came to me with a letter of recommendation from some queasy little shop in Scranton. I took the chance anyhow because I needed help so desperately.
1: Scranton. Do you have the letter?
7: Yes. Yes, of course I have. Wait a minute, I'll find it here. Let's see. Yes, you did. Here you are.
1: I've seen this handwriting before. Where's your phone, Kuppelheim?
7: It's right here in the counter. It's a business phone, Mr. Clover.
1: Yeah, all right, I owe you a nickel.
7: What? All right. Not too long.
8: Sergeant Tartaglia.
1: Danny Clover, keep Austin happy, Tartaglia. I'm coming up to talk to him.
8: Oh, you can't do that, Danny. Not here. I finally persuaded him it was safe he should go home.
1: What?
8: Sure, Danny, sure. I talked him into he should go home. Took a lot of my most clever ruses, but I finally convinced him.

0: about as soon as you call headquarters, Danny, what's up?
1: Maybe a guy who asked protection of the police, Mugovan, just to throw the police off balance.
0: Huh?
1: Maybe a killer. Let's go, this corner house.
0: Hey, Danny, look. Guy just jumped off the fire escape.
1: Hey, that's him, Mugovan. Come on. In the alley.
0: I drop him.
1: No wildfire over his head. Austin! Austin, stop!
2: Hey, he ain't playing. There he goes, Danny. Turn into Amsterdam Avenue.
1: Yeah. We gotta catch him, Mugovan. We can't shoot in this crowd.
0: Hey, look, Danny. Into the building. He's running in there.
1: I see him. In here.
0: Bible me?
1: I beg your pardon, lady. Did a man just come in here? A man in a gray sweater?
3: In and through that door on the other side of the platform.
1: Thanks. Stay here, Mugovan. Don't let him get out this way.
0: Yeah, Danny, sure.
1: Austin!
4: I'm up here, Mr. Clover. Somewhere here in the darkness. Think you can find me before I kill you?
1: His voice plunged down at me, down through the shadows, down the long flight of stairs. Roy was in darkness. That was the advantage he had. Every other step I took was lit up by the screaming light of a big electric sign flashing, "Revival tonight." It shouted through the window, "Revival tonight."
4: Still alive, Mr. Clover? I'm still alive. All in one piece, Mr. Clover.
1: For how long, Roy?
4: What's the matter, Mr. Clover? Out of bullets. Not a trick, is it? Because it'll do you no good.
1: Come down, Roy. My gun's empty.
4: Come to me, Mr. Clover. Up these stairs. Come to me. Pray, Mr. Clover. Pray for salvation. Because I'm going to hasten your death with this gun. Because you're a sinner.
1: Joan Gale was a sinner too, wasn't she, Roy?
4: Yes, she was. She was my wife, Stratton. Did you know that?
1: No.
4: Yes, she was. She was good. Until Satan came for her.
1: That would be John Ripley.
4: Satan? He took her away from me. And then he came back. And he told me where she was. Because he knew I would kill her. Because I am just. And the wages of sin are death.
1: Then you killed Ripley.
4: Satan. And now you, Mr. Clover. But you must accept death with innocence, like the lamb. Throw your gun on the floor, Mr. Clover.
1: Yeah. I'll do that, Roy. Here!
4: Out of my face!
1: Roy! When I got to him, he was dead. His body lay crumpled and broken at the bottom of the stairwell. On his face, the last drop of ecstasy, the ecstasy he'd reserved for his own dying. When they came for him, it was still there, but frozen now, different now, like some leering mask of evil.

The night slips over Broadway like a black silk stocking splashed with sequins. And Broadway is as flashy as a showgirl on an after-theater date. But it'll be daytime in a few hours, and Broadway will wear a sleazy house dress and stand on street corners screaming. Day or night, it wears any face you look for. It's Broadway, my beat.

Broadway's My Beat stars Larry Thor as Detective Danny Clover and is written by Morton Fine and David Friedkin. The musical score was composed by Alexander Courage and conducted by Wilbur Hatch. And the program was produced and directed by Elliot Lewis. The cast tonight included Charles Calvert, Irene Tedrow, Jerry Hausner, Howard McNear, Edgar Berrier, Herb Vigran, and Jack Crucian.

0: 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Understand?
1: It's a little past 9 in the morning as Kate Beekman's mother goes to city jail, identifies herself to the desk sergeant, is told she can visit Kate in her cell. We'll join Kate and Audrey in a few moments. First, in the office of attorney Perry Mason.
2: Are you ready, Della?
3: Almost.
2: Did you ask Gertie not to give me any...
3: I did, but...
2: Never mind. Get your hat. I'll speak to her. But Gertie, I'm leaving for an appointment, and I... with Mr. Merriweather, if you're interested, and I have... Oh? Yes.
3: Okay, Chief.
2: All right, take off your hat and stick around.
3: Can I go with you to Mr. Merriweather's office? Oh, Mr. Merriweather.
4: Hello, Mason. Going out, Miss Street?
3: Well, I was.
2: We were going to your office. Sit down, sir.
4: Oh, thanks. My secretary gave you an appointment, but I was in the neighborhood, so... here, I brought the papers with me. I believe this is the last time you'll have to change my will, Mason. And actually, it isn't complicated. I want merely to add a codicil to include a bequest for $1 million. Well, actually, it'll be something more than $1 million. A cigar, Mason?
2: No, thanks. Mr. Merriweather.
4: You see, I want the beneficiary to net $1 million after inheritance taxes. So you'll have to estimate the tax under existing laws and add the tax to the bequest.
2: Well, before we go any further, let me point out that you'll save money by making the bequest now, or at least setting up a trust fund.
4: I suggested that.
2: Oh?
4: But the beneficiary won't take the money.
3: You said $1 million, Mr. Merriweather?
4: That's right.
3: Well, the beneficiary must be very wealthy now.
4: On the contrary, hasn't got a dime. Rather interesting story, Mason.
2: Oh, well, I'm sorry, Mr. Merriweather, but I'm working on a story.
4: Well, now you go to work for me, eh? And it's high time, I say. You know, Miss Street, a fellow like Mason's good for a mean old man like Sam Merritt. All the bright young men in my outfit are scared of me. Or almost all of them. But Mason now, I want him to do something, but if he's busy, he tells me to go peddle my papers.
2: Well, Mr. Merriweather, I have a hearty respect for Sam R.J. Merriweather, the Merriweather Corporation, and the Merriweather Millions. There are quite a few of those millions, I believe.
4: You should know.
2: Well, at the proper time, I'll be very glad to help you provide for the disposal of those millions. However, if you don't want to wait, I'll refer you to a competent attorney or... Well, you have a legal staff in your corporation.
4: You're my personal lawyer.
2: But not just yours alone, Mr. Merriweather.
4: You're backing out, Mason?
2: Oh, I was never in.
4: My secretary gave you an appointment.
2: Not for the purpose of discussing your will.
4: Well, then what?
2: A man named Gordon Weber rented space in your office building last year. My window.
4: Yeah, I've seen it.
2: Ah, yes. So, Weber was murdered.
4: Weber? Oh, yeah, I read about that. Young girl killed him. Your client?
2: Yes. I'm trying to establish a connection between the dead man and a crime syndicate.
4: Big?
2: Yes, very big. They were behind the stolen car racket and other things. Now, Weber got out of prison last year and almost immediately rented space in one of your office buildings.
4: Why?
2: Well, it seems he intended to operate an insurance swindle, but he ran into some trouble. So he went on to something else. Now, here's the point. Weber had no money. It takes money to lease an office, to furnish it, and so on. I think the syndicate financed him. I would guess those offices are expensive.
4: I've no idea.
2: Well, you can find out. You can also learn who paid for it, and you have facilities to trace the payment.
4: I want to match, Miss Street. Cigar's gone out.
3: Oh, yes, sir.
4: I understand you want me to check this personally.
2: If you please.
4: If I please? You mean if you please.
2: Well, I'd like you to handle it personally so that we'll save time.
4: Have you given any consideration to my time, Mr. Mason? Has it occurred to you that...
2: That thousands of people and millions of dollars depend on your time and efforts? Oh, yes. But you can put those bright young men to work.
4: You've got brains, Mason. You wouldn't ask me if you didn't know I'd do it. All right. Why will I do it?
2: Because Kate Beekman is innocent and needs help. And at this moment, you can be a very real help to her.
4: The newspapers say she did it. Fred Epp says so. I know Epp personally. Matter of fact, I'm going to back him when he runs for it again for district attorney. He's a good man, and he says she's guilty. No argument, eh? You say she's innocent, and that's that, huh? All right.
2: You'll do it?
4: Sure.
2: Thank you.
4: I needed the exercise.
3: Sir?
4: I came here expecting Mason to work for me, and now I'm working for him.
3: You said exercise?
4: There's no exercise for an old man like jumping to the wrong conclusion. You come to my office later today.
5: Well, now, I...
4: No, never mind. Since I'm working for you, I'll come to your office. All right. I'll see you before noon. Where's the employee's exit, Miss Shreve?
1: Meanwhile, in City Woman's Jail...
3: Thank you. Ma! Oh, Ma! Oh, let me hold you, baby. Let me hold you.
6: How are you?
3: Oh, I'm fine. How are you, baby?
6: Fine. Really, Ma. How's Pa?
3: Oh, he's working hard. Thinking about you.
6: Oh, I hope he isn't too worried.
3: You know he is, baby. We all are. But, Katie, Mr. Mason saw your father last night. And have you seen Mr. Mason?
6: No, he's been busy.
3: Oh, he has. And, Kate, your father feels better after talking to Mr. Mason.
6: Oh.
3: So do I. Because you just have to believe Mr. Mason. He makes you believe that he'll make it come out right because he just won't accept anything else. Your father took it hard when the district attorney put you in here.
6: Oh, poor Pa.
3: Well, he took it hard because you were hurt.
6: Yes, but when you love somebody, whatever hurts them hurts you too. Is he all right now?
3: He's better. Well, let me look at you, honey. Oh, you do look better. Did you eat the oranges and the tangerine?
6: Mm-hmm.
3: And the fudge?
6: Oh, it was wonderful.
3: I'll make you some more. Where is it?
6: Oh, well, I gave it to Mary.
3: Mary? Who's Mary?
6: Shh, Ma, she'll hear you.
3: Well, I made that for you, Katie. Now, who took it away from
6: Nobody
3: you?
6: Nobody took it away, but Mary was hungry, and she's in the next cell.
3: Oh. Kate, don't have anything to do with these people.
6: Why?
3: Because, honey, just keep to yourself.
7: Did I hear my name mentioned?
6: Oh, Mary, this is my mother. Ma, this is Mary Moriarty.
7: Hello, Mrs. Beekman.
6: Hello. Ma's going to make us some more fudge.
3: Make it for you.
7: Oh, did you make that fudge, Mrs. Beekman? I had some.
3: So I was told.
7: Oh, it was delicious. The best I ever ate.
3: Mm. Wasn't that good?
7: It was to me. I didn't have any supper last night until Katie came to my rescue.
3: Well, wasn't much of a supper.
7: Oh, better than nothing. Thanks, Mrs. Beekman.
3: Don't thank me. Katie gave it to you.
7: I've already thanked her. You've got an awful sweet daughter, Mrs. Beekman. No matter what the police say.
3: Thanks. Your folks going to bring you some stuff to eat?
7: No, ma'am.
6: Mary doesn't have anyone, Ma. No one to come and see her, not even a lawyer.
3: Oh. Katie, lean over here a minute.
6: Mm-hmm.
3: What's that girl do?
6: Oh, nothing really bad, Ma. The man she was going to marry took some office money and she tried to protect him.
3: Oh. Oh. Say, miss.
7: Huh?
3: You say you got no people here?
7: No, ma'am.
3: Well, you'll need things.
7: Oh, I'll get along, thanks.
3: Very well, miss, but I'm going to make another batch of fudge for Katie, and I could just as easily make twice as much. And I'm going to get more fruit at the market. Could get some for you. And if you need personal things, I could get them for you, too. I'd be glad to. Well?
7: I appreciate that, Mrs. Beekman, but I couldn't help hearing what you said about the people Katie would meet in here. Why do you offer to help me?
3: Because my daughter accepted you as a friend. If Katie says you're okay, that's good enough for me.
7: Because you know in your heart that Katie's okay. No matter what the police say.
3: Police?
7: I'm beginning to agree with you.
3: What?
7: Nothing. Mrs. Beekman, it's awful sweet of you to bring me candy. I just hope I can find a way to pay Katie back.
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5: Here's I, sweetheart.
11: Sam! Oh, I was worried to death. This office, glass all over the floor, holes in the wall.
5: That was just business going on as usual during altercations, Eff.
11: Well, what was it all about, Sam?
5: They tried, Effie, just tried to pluck my feathers and cook my goose.
11: On Thanksgiving, too. How could they?
5: Oh, they were a mean lot.
11: Are you all right?
5: Hale and hearty. Every giblet in place and not a feather ruffled. Did you have a nice Thanksgiving?
11: Oh, it was heavenly. Mama had a turkey dinner, sage dressing, cranberry sauce, candy jars.
5: Hard sighting?
11: A little.
5: Come clean, Effie.
11: Well, I had two glasses.
5: Ah.
11: Everyone was there. Cousin Gertie, Dwight, Mrs. Floss. I was disappointed when you didn't show up, Sam. Did you have Thanksgiving dinner?
5: Sure.
11: Sam?
5: At the Helping Hand Rescue Mission, where there's plenty of free parking and never a cover charge. For further details, consult the report, which I will presently be down to dictate on a tasty chronicle of foul play. The Terrified Turkey Caper.
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11: Sam, hey!
12: Oh, you were waiting for me.
11: Having Thanksgiving dinner at a rescue mission where Mama cooked a perfectly wonderful...
12: Thank your mother for me, Eff. Tell her I'll be over to break wishbones with her tonight. And to atone for my social indifferences, here's a little something I brought for you.
11: Oh, Sam! You shouldn't have. It's beautiful. What is it?
12: A blunderbuss.
11: A blunder what?
12: Bus, as in step to the rear of.
11: Oh, well, what does it do?
12: Shoots, Eff. It's a gun. Our founding fathers used it in foraging for feathered food when they settled this abundant continent.
11: And it's mine.
12: To do with what you will.
11: Where's the dragon?
12: Pencil boy?
11: Yes, sir. Who gave it to
12: you? Pad open?
11: Oh, yes, but I don't know.
12: Knees crossed?
11: Did you mean the founding fathers?
12: Don't peek. Date, November 24th, 1952. Detective Lieutenant I.C. Kelsey, Homicide Detail, San Francisco Police. From Samuel Spade, license number 137596. Subject, Turkey. Dear Kelsey. This was a big week for the cranberry pickers, the butchers, the sage makers, and the stomach pill people. But for private detectives, it was strictly from hunger. My office door opened only twice a day, once to let me in and once to let me out. And when on Wednesday I heard a knock on the door, I went into a paroxysm of delight. Come in! Come in! Come in! Entrez-vous! Entrez-vous! Airline! When I ran out of languages, I got up from behind the desk, walked to the door, and opened it. Standing there was a small, middle-aged man with a pink, bald head. His blue serge suit needed pressing, and he was nervously fingering a strawberry birthmark under his left ear.
13: Mr. Samuel Spade?
12: I am.
13: May I? May I have a moment with
12: you? You may have several, but not in the corridor. It's not in my lease.
13: Oh, I'll come in.
12: Good. Well?
13: You'll have to excuse me, Mr. Spade. I've had so few dealings with private detectives, I find it hard to begin.
12: Well,
13: perhaps I shouldn't have come at all. Goodbye.
12: No, wait a minute. Maybe I can help you.
13: Well, you see, I what's the use? You won't believe me. Nobody does. I'd really better...
12: Now, wait. I'll believe you. All I ask is a chance. Now, let's start with your name.
13: Oh, what, my name?
12: Yes.
13: Yes. Yes, my name. To begin with, you won't believe that.
12: Oh,
13: but I can verify it. Yes, I can. It's on the registration book of the old Colony Hotel, in the 1943 phone book, and on my old driver's license.
12: Well, I'll have to know it before I can verify it.
13: Yes, of course you will. It's Tom.
12: Well, now that's not so hard to believe.
13: Oh, you haven't heard the rest of it. It's Tom Turkey. You see, I told you wouldn't believe it. I'd better go.
12: Let me be the first to believe you. Now, Mr. Tom, what's your problem?
13: Oh, dear. Dear, that's even harder to explain.
12: Well, now that I don't believe. But take a breath and jump into it.
13: Yes, sir. My name is Tom Turkey, and they're going to kill me for Thanksgiving.
12: Well, I had asked for it, and I had gotten it. And I sat back wondering who had gone to all the trouble to play this funny joke on me. I was looking at my hand to see if there was any itching powder on it where he'd shaken it when my phone rang. I lifted the receiver, swung around in my swivel, and gazed out onto the street. It was Al Kuchel calling, a private eye whose reputation was shadier than a mushroom seller.
14: Hiya, Spadey.
12: Al.
14: Haven't seen much of you lately, Spadey. And I have to get together.
12: Yeah, well, so long.
14: Wait, I'll tell you why I called. I've had a pest in my office, keeps coming back. Thinks he's a turkey somebody wants to dress. I brushed him, but your name came up, and I just wanted to warn you. He might be in to see you.
12: I'm confused, Al. I never knew you to turn your back on a buck.
14: Oh, I don't want any of this one. His buttons are loose. My advice to you is to bounce him.
12: Well, we've never traded advice before, Kuchel. Why now?
14: Well, after all, we're in the same racket. If we can't help each other...
12: Oh, sure, Al, sure. I appreciate it.
14: Give me a ring. We've got to get together sometime.
12: Yeah, when I get a free night, we'll jimmy parking meters.
14: Yeah, we... Huh? Oh, yeah. Parking meters. See you later, Spady.
12: I turned back to the desk, and what I saw in front of me was an empty chair. Tom Turkey had taken wing. I got up and walked to the window, and a minute later, I saw him come out of the building downstairs and start to cross the street. And then I saw something else. A large 4-ton truck was tearing down the street, picking up speed. Instinctively, I shouted a warning, and at the last second, Tom Turkey scrambled from in front of the truck and disappeared into the alleyway. The truck roared up the street, and on its side was printed in gold letters, "Haynes, you drive it." There was nothing to say it wasn't coincidence, this near mishap, but somehow I found myself intrigued and wanting to hear more of the little guy's story. He said the Old Colony Hotel. On the way, I stopped at the library, found an old 1943 phone book, and looked. He was listed. Thomas Turkey, it said. Out of curiosity, I rang the number.
15: Hello?
12: I wonder if you can help me. I'm inquiring about a Mr. Turkey.
15: Turkey? This ain't his number no more.
12: I know.
15: Haven't had any calls for him for years. Cool name.
12: Yeah, I know.
15: I knew a woman named Rabbit once. Mrs. Rabbit.
12: About Turkey, could you remember what he looked like?
15: I don't. Hey, Manny, what Turkey look like? Yeah. Small man, around 50. Nice fellow, Manny says.
12: Strawberry under his left ear?
15: Strawberry under his left ear, Manny. Yeah. Strawberry under his left ear.
12: Well, thank you, madam, for your information, and thanks to Manny.
15: Well, you're welcome, but I don't know what you're going to do with it. Old man Turkey's dead. Been dead for years.
12: Curiouser and curiouser, I thought. They had described the man who came to my office 20 minutes ago, and now he'd been dead for years. I continued on to the Old Colony Hotel. Room, 75 cents, it said. Tom's room is 114.
15: Who is it?
12: Sam Spade.
13: Oh, come in, Mr. Spade. I'm sorry I ran away. I didn't think you really believed me.
12: Well, I'm not sure I do yet. Tell me, was that truck an accident?
13: Oh, I don't think so, no. They made three attempts before to kill me. Somebody tried to push me in front of a train, and then a wheelchair full of cement dropped off a building and just missed me, and then I was shot at.
12: Well, who were they, and why would they want to kill you?
13: I don't know. I just don't know.
12: Look, let's pack.
13: Pack?
12: Pack. I dialed your old phone number, and the people who answered said you're dead.
13: Oh, a lot of people think I'm dead.
12: Yeah. Look, do you still want me to work for you?
13: Oh, yes, please.
12: Well, you'll have to tell me more then. I can't...
13: I guess I'd better tell you everything. Oh, it's hard to talk about, Mr. Spade. It's not easy to admit to someone you've been a foolish man. You see, I just turned 50. I was quite tired of the life I'd led. Proper, dull, and unfruitful, accepting money. My business was wearing, and so was my wife, Henriette.
12: This has a traditional ring.
13: Anyway, to make it short, I decided to run away. One day I drove to work. I parked my car in the middle of the Bay Bridge where the suicide note left it and disappeared.
12: Where did you go?
13: Oh, all over the world. I...

0: After work, I parked my car in the middle of the Bay Bridge where the suicide note left it and disappeared.
1: Where did you go?
0: Oh, all over the world. I took a job on a boat. I did. On a boat. And then I settled in São Paulo, Brazil, under another name.
1: Now you're back. Why?
0: Maybe I got lonely. Maybe I got wiser. Maybe I felt I paid enough for my mistakes. Let's just say I'm back. I want to be with Henrietta.
1: Have you seen her?
0: I checked into this hotel and wrote her a letter saying I wasn't dead. I was back in San Francisco, and I wanted to come back to her if she still would have me. But I told her I wouldn't bother her unless she wanted to see me, that she could contact me here. That was a week ago.
1: And you haven't heard from her?
0: No, and almost right away these attempts on my life began.
1: I see. All right, what's her address?
0: 3118 Monroe. Oh, she's taken her maiden name again. Black. Henrietta Black.
1: Well, come on, let's go.
0: No, I'm not going to see her until she asks me.
1: Well, look, you're going to my apartment. Nobody will bother you there.
0: And you're going to see Henrietta?
1: That's right.
0: Oh, thank you. Thank you, Mr. Spade. You do believe me. I think I'm really ready to face the world again now.
1: I deposited Tom in my apartment with instructions to open the door for no one but me, and then I proceeded to 3118 Monroe in the high rent district. I was ushered through a comely portico by a Japanese maid who told me to wait in a study heavy with mahogany. In a moment, two people came in. The woman wore a black dress, silver pendants, flat shoes, and a complexion the color of apple meat. She was Miss Henrietta Black and or Mrs. Tom Turkey. The man turned out to be Leander Luce, the lady's attorney, business manager, and canasta partner.
2: You say you have something important to discuss with me, Mr. Spade?
1: I do.
2: I hope you don't mind my asking Mr. Luce to be here.
1: Not at all.
2: Well,
1: Mrs. Turkey, I just talked to your husband, Tom.
3: Mr. Spade, if you please.
1: I say something?
2: A rather feeble attempt at comedy, Mr. Spade.
1: Well, I wasn't trying for a laugh. You are Mrs. Turkey, aren't you?
2: I was.
1: You undoubtedly still are.
2: I'd expected to hear another one of these cruel jokes about my name.
3: At Thanksgiving time, Mr. Spade, someone was always going to stuff Tom, baste him, dress him, slice him.
1: This season, they're going to kill him.
2: They are not going to kill him. He is already dead.
1: He's not dead, Mrs. Turkey, and you should not.
2: I should?
1: Yes, he sent you a letter saying he was back in San Francisco and wanted to see you.
3: Mr. Spade, this has gone absolutely far enough.
1: Not quite. What about the letter?
2: I know of no such letter.
1: I see. Well, thank you for your time. I'm sorry I bothered you.
3: Oh, you used bad judgment in coming in the first place.
1: Yes, maybe you're right. There was falsehood in this someplace, Lieutenant, and it stuck out like a fat girl in slacks. The only thing to do was to go back to my apartment, get Tom Turkey, and confront Mrs. T with her husband in the flesh. But when I got back to my apartment building, I spotted in rapid succession, one, an ambulance, two, a police car, and upstairs, outside my half-opened apartment door, I spotted three, you.
4: I've been expecting it.
1: What's going on, Kelsey?
4: Yeah, serious, Sam, serious.
1: Who's that bald-headed man moving around the apartment?
4: That's McCracken, the new medical examiner. Checking a stiff on your rug.
1: I stepped around you, Lieutenant, and pushed the door all the way open. I saw McCracken kneeling over the body and a couple of men from homicide taking photos. I moved into the room feeling nothing good. A little guy had given me a job, and while I was jacking with his wife, somebody got to him. And in my apartment, where I'd stashed him. McCracken stood up, and I looked down at the body. Then I looked again. Who I saw wasn't Tom Turkey at all. It was the late private eye, Al Kuchel. You are listening to the weekly adventure of radio's most famous detective, Sam Spade.

You Friday fans of Sam Spade, there's mystery on Saturday evening, too, on NBC. Tomorrow, the man called X sets out on another mission of danger and intrigue in some far-off corner of the earth. Herbert Marshall stars as the man called X, a man without a name who travels the world over protecting his country's interests. He lives by his wits and his business is danger. He's the man called X, tomorrow over most NBC stations. For Top Sunday listening, it's another broadcast of The Big Show on NBC. This Sunday, your stars include Fred Allen, Jack Carson, Mindy Carson, Ed Archie Gardner, Ed Wynn, and many, many more. And Tallulah is your MC as usual. This Sunday, it's The Big Show on NBC. And now back to the terrified turkey caper. Tonight's adventure with

0: Sam Spade. While the men from Homicide were taking pictures, etc., you and I, Lieutenant, were going round and round on the question, if I didn't kill the man found in my room, who did? And you were sufficiently impressed with my insult, Chelsea, not to hold me for the murder. We bowed to each other and I left. Thinking back to the truck that had almost run Turkey down, I went to the Haynes U Drive truck rental garage.
1: What do you want?
0: I'm a detective. Could you give me a list of names for everybody who rented a truck from you during the past few days?
1: Sure.
0: He handed me a big registration book, and I read every name for the past week. For the first 5 days, they all seemed to be nice, normal, abnormal names. And then, under the rentals for the day before, was the name of John Smith. John had given his address as 7200 Kearney. And I happen to know that Kearney only goes up to 2000. The dispatcher said that Smith had returned the truck about 3 hours before, and he remembered him as an ugly, heavy-set, and rough-voiced character who looked like an ex-longshoreman. They had already washed the truck, so the fingerprints were all out of it.
2: Well, it's Mr. Spade again.
0: Look, I'd like to speak with Mrs. Miss Black, if you don't mind.
2: Come in. Come in.
0: Thank you.
2: This way. Into the den.
0: Right.
2: Well, I was sure you'd look into this affair a little more and realize that it was just a blind alley. A hoax of some kind.
0: Where's Miss Black?
2: Oh, she's upstairs lying down. The whole affair has upset her, and she asked not to be disturbed. I think the wisest course of action for you, Mr. Spade, is just to let the matter drop.
0: You can't let a murder just drop, Mr. Lewis. The police wouldn't hear of it.
3: Huh? Murder? Who?
0: An unfrocked private detective named Al Kuchel.
2: Well, what does this have to do with Henrietta Black?
0: Al Kuchel called me earlier today and said that Tom Turkey was a crackpot, a little man with delusions. He tried to top me off taking his case.
2: He sounds like a perceiving man.
0: Well, he didn't perceive ending up in my apartment with a bullet in his head.
2: Well, that's too bad, but I still...
0: Tom Turkey in my apartment for safekeeping, and when I returned, he was gone and Kuchel was dead.
2: Well, that explains itself, obviously. This detective knew that Tom Turkey was a phony, and Turkey killed him.
0: It can figure that way, and a number of other ways.
2: Mr. Spade, I have no desire to sit here trading subtleties with you. As yet, no one has demonstrated that the real Tom Turkey actually exists. Alive. Now, until you do have something more concrete and less mythological, Miss Black requests that you do not come around opening up old wounds.
0: You've made an eloquent point. Just tell me one thing.
2: If I can.
0: When did Tom Turkey disappear? I mean, what month, what day?
2: It was, 1943, November. But I'm not sure of the exact day. I think it was in the third week.
0: Could it have been on Thanksgiving?
2: Very possibly, very possibly.
0: I returned thoughtfully to my office and did a little rapid mental arithmetic and came up with a number 7. From November 23rd, 1943 to November 23rd, 1950 was 7 years to the day. And I pondered this. What did the number 7 mean to the life or death of Tom Turkey? I had just hit upon the answer and was crying Eureka when my office door opened, unknocked, and a visitor came in unannounced. He was ugly, heavy-set, and looked like an ex-longshoreman. I waited to see if the voice checked.
4: You, Spade?
0: Who shall I say is calling?
4: Captain John Smith. And here's my calling card.
0: The first one. The first bullet grazed my shoulder and tore the padding out of my coat. The second bullet hit the water cooler and it crashed over, water and all on top of me. Where the third bullet hit, I wasn't sure at the time because darkness came rushing through my head like a freight train. When I opened my eyes again, I expected to see St. Peter checking my ID card. But all I saw were the dust balls under my desk. And a fly bathing itself in a pool of water, spreading slowly over the floor. There was blood on my hand, but it came from a glass cut. I was in shambles, but alive. Captain John Smith had shoved off, obviously thinking his bullets had done their work.
5: Homicide, Lieutenant Kelsey.
0: Sam Kelsey, have you found anything more about Tom Turkey?
5: Nothing, Sam. Frankly, I'm beginning to wonder if there is such a guy.
0: Well, clever Kelsey, a few minutes ago, a gorilla by the name, believe it or not, of Captain John Smith just tried to kill me in my office.
5: Oh, go on, Sam. I find it hard to think.
0: You find it hard to think, period.
5: Really, Sam? Did you get him?
0: No, but my office is a wreck, and there's a hole blasted in my wall big enough to put a basketball in.
5: Well, what did he use, a bazooka?
0: I figured dum-dum bullets.
5: Dum-dum? Well, that's illegal, ain't it?
0: Kelsey, doesn't it strike you as significant that every attempt on Turkey's life has been vicious, as if someone not only wanted to kill him, but also mutilate him?
5: Yeah, now that you mention it. Somebody probably wanted to make identification difficult.
0: Even dead, they didn't want anybody to know who he was. Now, listen carefully, Kelsey. This is real deep. Tom Turkey disappeared on Thanksgiving of 1943. A person has to be missing 7 years before he can be legally dead and his insurance collected. Now, if someone had Turkey insured, they could collect the day after this Thanksgiving, if Turkey didn't show up before.
5: You mean somebody's trying to kill him for the insurance?
0: I would say so, Kelsey. I would say so. Now, hurry up and find him. When I put down the phone, I heard a heavy pounding. For a minute, I thought it was in my head, until I turned to face the door, and standing there was a small pilgrim with bandy legs in black stockings, pantaloons, white-collared coat, and stovepipe hat.
6: Hallelujah!
0: He wore silver buckles, and what he was pounding on the floor was an 18th-century blunderbuss.
6: Hallelujah! Have I got the right place?
0: Oh, offhand, I'd say so. If you're looking for Captain John Smith, he just left. Pocahontas is expected any minute.
6: Now, don't you go trying to confuse me. I'm too thirsty.
0: What's on your mind?
6: Well, I'm looking for a fellow named Dan... I'm so thirsty, I forgot.
0: Sam Spade?
6: That's it. Oh, you broke your water bottle, huh?
0: Yeah.
6: Good. That stuff's poison anyway. Hallelujah. Do you happen to have any hard cider around?
0: Fresh out.
6: Oh. I'm kind of thirsty, you know. Any type of corn squeezings?
0: Here. Try this, Dad.
6: Well.
0: Good, huh?
6: Oh.
0: You like that, huh? Oh.
6: Hey, follow me. But before we go, do you suppose we could have a little supper for the road? It's bitter cold.
0: I gave him a little, but not too much, because I didn't want him to lose his way. He walked me right down Market Street so he could look in the liquor store windows. He said it gave him a comfortable feeling to know there was so much good in the world. And then we turned right a few blocks until we came to the Helping Hand Mission. Across its gray front, a banner promised special holiday food and comfort to the unfortunate. And on the street in front of it, there was a brass band sending out signals to the fraternity that any minute the great feast of Thanksgiving would begin. The band members and other volunteer workers were all dressed as pilgrims with quaint conceit. My pilgrim led me to a dark corner of the clubroom, and sitting there unhappily was none other than Tom Turkey.
7: Hello, Mr. Spade.
0: Oh, hello, Tom. What happened to my apartment? And why did you run away?
7: Well, I was afraid. You told me not to answer the door until you came back. Well, somebody knocked on the door and said it was you, so I opened it, and two men came in.
0: Tell me, was one of them Al Cucho?
7: Yes, the detective. The other man was a big, ugly-looking fellow, and when they saw I was alone, they started arguing.
0: About what?
7: Well, the detective said that now that he brought the ugly man there, he wanted his money.
0: Yeah?
7: The ugly man pulled a gun, and they started to fight. Oh, dear, I slipped out the door, and when I was halfway downstairs, I heard a shot and kept on running.
0: Well, Al Cucho is dead.
7: Oh, my. I thought so. This was the only place I could think of to hide. Oh, when Henrietta finds out I've been mixed up in a murder, she'll never take me back.
0: Henrietta. Hey, tell me, did your wife ever have any insurance on you?
7: Oh, before I ran away, she did. A $50,000 policy, but, oh, that would have lapsed by now.
0: Maybe. Did it have a suicide clause in it?
7: A suicide?
0: Yes.
7: No. No, it didn't. I remember.
0: Yeah. Yeah, you'd like to talk to Henrietta, wouldn't you? All right, here's her phone number. Call her up and tell her where you are.
7: Oh, dear, I don't think I could. I'm too frightened.
0: You've got to do something to help yourself. If you don't, by midnight, you might be a cold turkey.
7: Oh.
0: I'm sorry, it just slipped out.
7: All right, I'll do it.
0: Well, he went and made the call. When he returned, he said that a man had answered who said Henrietta would come down and pick Tom up. He didn't want to wait, but I sat on him. The pilgrim brought us a dish of turkey dinner, saying he couldn't stand food himself, and we munched a spell. In a little while, a limousine pulled up in front of the mission with someone in back whom I couldn't see. A chauffeur stepped out and came in inquiring for Tom Turkey. It was Captain John Smith himself. When he saw me, a look of shocked surprise came over his unhandsome face.
8: hoping to catch them off balance. I drove at them. It was the liveliest thing that has happened at the Helping Hand Mission in years, and we had a good house, too. Money was even changing hands. When I heard the odds starting to go against me, I realized I'd better come up with something.
9: Here, use this, partner.
8: And I did. The bandy-legged pilgrim shoved his blunderbuss right in my hand. And I swung. Smith dropped like pheasant on the wing. I looked up. The passenger from the limousine was just coming in.
10: Yeah, what's the meaning of this?
8: It means, Leander Luce, that you're not going to carve Tom Turkey up for your Thanksgiving insurance policy.
9: Hallelujah! Drumstick, anyone?

0: Period. End of report.
1: Sam, I don't understand.
0: Well, it's as plain as the cranberry stain on your dress, Seth. Lou says Henrietta's business manager had her power of attorney. And secretly, he kept making the payments on Tom Turkey's insurance policy.
1: Oh, and then he'd collect for Henrietta and keep the money himself.
0: Effie, sometimes your lightning mind frightens me. Now, go type that up. Three chimes mean good times on NBC. There's fun and laughs with the chimes later tonight when Ed Gardner stars in Duffy's Tavern. As usual, Duffy won't be there, but Archie the manager will definitely be on hand to serve his blue plate special of grilled English language. This Sunday, the big show comes your way again. Tallulah will be your hostess, and the stars include Fred Allen, Jack Carson, Ed Wynn, Meredith Wilson, and many, many more. It's the big show, Sunday, on NBC.

0: Sam. Sam, the man who killed Al Crusoe and tried to kill you, was his name really Captain John Smith?
1: Now, Effie, could we have a Thanksgiving caper without a Captain John Smith? It wouldn't be right.
0: It was a coincidence, wasn't it?
1: Well, if you promise not to tell anyone.
0: I won't.
1: His real name was Michael Giuseppe Yablonski Smith. I called him John for short.
0: You're so kind.
1: Are we going over to your mother's for cold turkey snacks?
0: Well, all right, but I don't think there'll be much left.
1: Oh?
0: You see, my cousin Judy couldn't find a little boy. And Mother phoned and said they just found him. He was inside the turkey, eating his way out.
1: Effie, is there no way to curb that tongue of yours?
0: There's one way.
1: Well, come here.
0: Oh?

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Sam Spade was played by Stephen Dunn. Lorene Tuttle is Effie. Script for tonight's adventure by Larry Roman and John Michael Hayes. Musical scoring by Lud Bluskin, conducted by Robert Armbrister.

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0: presenting Orson Welles as the Third Man. The Lives of Harry Lime. The fabulous stories of the immortal character, originally created in the story The Third Man, with Zipper music by Anton Karas.
1: I've got a story for you. A story about a canvas cloud, a tinseled world, and bloody murder. The villain and how it all happened in Taormina, which is in Sicily. I know it happened because I saw it. Call the story The Painted Smile. Stick around.

0: And now, Orson Welles as Harry Lime, the third man, in today's story, The Painted Smile.
1: I've always had a fondness for the exception that breaks the rule. Maybe it's because I like to break rules myself. Take a smile, for instance. One of the intangibles of life, so everyone says. But what about that smile of the Cheshire cats? That grin hung around long after Puss had vanished. You call that intangible? Like the smile I'm going to tell you about. The horrid humor of that painted smile lingered long after the man who wore it was quite dead. As I'd come to Taormina for a holiday, the circumstances were ideal. I had some extra cash in my pocket, the climate was fine, and the local police were completely disinterested in me. But I no sooner entered my room at the San Domenico Hotel, was testing the mattress, as a matter of fact, when a long-bladed Sicilian knife whispered past my ear and wickedly winked at me from the bedpost. Since I was naturally somewhat curious, I turned on it quickly, and standing there in the doorway was a slim man with pale brown hair, pale monkey eyes, and the face of a tragedian.
2: Why, Tony, you old clown.
3: Harry, you old devil, what bring you to Taormina?
1: Money, money, old friend. The climate, a certain weariness. And this happens to be one of the last places in the world where Harry Lime is welcome. You?
3: Same old reason, the circus is playing here.
1: A circus in Sicily?
3: Mm-hmm.
1: Isn't that bringing coals to Newcastle, old man?
3: Not everyone is laughing and happy in Sicily, and clowning is my business. I was born to make people laugh.
1: A clown. Yes. Born the greatest con man of them all.
3: No, Harry. I have a certain talent for crime, perhaps slate of hand, facility with a knife, but not the heart. I'm afraid I'm an honest man, Harry.
1: All the more reason to be my guest tonight, Tony. Share the pleasure. My first night in Taormina.
3: To the contrary, you shall be mine. I'll serve you Sicilian pasties for hot dogs, champagne for pink lemonade, introduce you to every freak on the midway, and seat you in a box for the main show. How would you like that, eh?
1: Yes, I'd like that. This night, I'll step inside your canvas cloud, old man, pop the enchanted peanut in my mouth, and enter the circus heaven of youth. Leave every gilded angel and tinsel queen I see, smell the animals, walk the sawdust stairway to the stars. Yes, Tony, I'll be happy to accept your invitation to the circus. And who could ask for a better host than a clown? We left the midway crowd, the lights and the barren calliope. The growl of jungle beasts came. We approached a small dressing tent. Then the clown humbly called for his friend.
3: Nola! Nola! Are you in there?
4: You again, Antonio? What is it?
3: I want to see you.
4: You will see me later. Go away.
3: But I have a surprise for you, Nola. A wonderful surprise.
1: Canvas flap snapped back and she stepped into the yellow glare of the lamps. Nola, hair as black as though it had been poured out of an ink bottle. Body sinuous, graceful, like a cat's. She was. Her ice-gray eyes flared strangely when she looked at me.
4: So this is your wonderful surprise, Antonio.
3: Nola, this is Harry Lime, my friend.
4: I'm always happy to meet a friend.
1: The way she said it, the way she was looking at me, made it seem like we were all alone. Just Nola and me. I also knew that Tony was in for a bad time. I think he knew it, too. He told me about it a little later while he was putting on his clown makeup.
3: So you feel sorry for me, Harry?
1: Well, I don't feel one way or the other about anyone. But if you fancy Nola for yourself, you're a chump, old man.
3: I know.
1: Oh? You like to be kicked in the teeth, is that it?
3: Look at me, my friend. What is there about me for a woman to love? There is a great deal about Nola to love.
1: Mm-hmm. To admire, to desire, yeah. To love, uh-huh.
3: You're forgetting something.
1: I am.
3: All clowns suffer.
1: Oh, yes.
3: Paint a smile on their face to hide a broken heart.
1: Ah, really, old man, don't be troubled.
3: Nola is like a fever in the blood, a disease. She's not good for me, perhaps, but the pain of loving her is better than the ecstasy of loving any other woman.
1: I agree with you, Tony. You never, never would have made a good confidence man.
3: You think the clown white has gone deeper than my face? That my thinking has become as theatrical as my profession? Perhaps. Ha! But the show is about to begin. Help me with my wig, Harry.
1: Yeah.
3: Now, am I not the funny man?
1: Yeah, very funny.
3: See you later, my friend. Now, Antonio must go to clown and dance like a puppy.
1: Well, Nola pulls the strings. Laugh, brown laugh. Bush move. It wasn't a very big circus, but it looked like the greatest thing on earth to the folks in Taormina. They laughed at some of the antics till they cried, and they moved and nodded the trapeze performers and gasped at Noah's anger. Then came the grand climax. Tony pantomimed his bravery to the crowd. He cracked his whip, he strutted. He proved to himself, at least, that he was afraid of nothing on four legs. And then a smaller cage was rolled in and opened on the main cage, and another clown in the costume of a black puma sprang inside with Tony. First, my friend was terrified, then he saw the puma was as frightened as he, and they made friends and waltzed around the cage together as the audience screamed with mirth. It was a simple event. But Tony's clowning was touched with genius. In his performance, there was all the posturing and heartbreak and fear of the world. And by conquering his fear in the shape of the puma, he put a happy ending to his story, and everybody went home happy. There's everybody but Tony. I saw him after the show waiting for Nola. She ran up from the main tent, still carrying her animal, but...
3: Nola! Nola!
5: Get out of my way!
3: But, Nola, I must talk.
5: Take your hand off me! Let me go!
1: A whip, cruel and quick as a puma's claw, cut across his face. I could see a livid wheel rising under his clown white. But Tony took it silently, just looked after Nola with things. And he saw me. Thanks for the show, Tony. It was swell, but the rest of the night's on me. Now let's do Taormina, hmm? Like men.
3: You will excuse me tonight, my friend. Come to the hotel tomorrow.
1: I went back to my monastic cell to do some thinking. I say cell, call it that, because the Hotel San Domenico, Taormina, was in the 16th century a monastery. And now in the 20th century, it's a very un-monk-like character who walked its sacred tiles and pondered on human passion. And then I had no reason not to answer the door. Yeah? She was small. Very young, very dewy. You know, the moonlight for hair and stars for eyes, sort of.
6: You are Mr. Harry Lyme.
1: I am.
6: I am Therese.
1: It's enchanting.
6: You will invite me in. I would speak with you.
1: Well, I can't imagine a more satisfactory conversation.
6: I will sit here.
1: If you like. It's all very femme fatale, very intriguing, but how do you happen to know my name?
6: I asked the manager.
1: Hmm. And they do make things easy, if you mean it.
6: What?
1: It's unimportant.
6: I just arrived at the hotel a while ago. I am staying here, too.
1: Alone?
6: Oh, yes.
1: And I say?
6: You do know Antonio Vega?
1: I don't. You're another one of his girls, is that it?
6: I am his only girl.
1: Oh, of course.
6: I am his daughter. The manager told me that Papa was here to see you this afternoon. He said you were his old friend. Is that so funny?
1: No. Don't start that again.
6: I came to you, Mr. Lyle, because I could not find Papa. He wrote to me he was going to be here. He is a traveling salesman, you know.
1: Oh, no.
6: So when school closed for vacation, instead of staying there as usual, I thought I'd come here and surprise Papa.
1: Papa and me, hmm?
6: Hasn't he told you about...
1: Yes. Of course.
6: Then you know where he is. I can go to him.
1: Well, as it so happens, your father's coming to the hotel tomorrow. Why don't you wait for him here and really surprise him, hmm?
6: What a wonderful idea. Oh, Mr. Lyme, I could kiss you.
1: Oh,

0: Now, Orson Welles, as Harry Lime, the third man, continues in today's story, The Painted Smile.
1: Teresa didn't know her father's real profession any more than I'd known until he had a daughter. My clown friend is beginning to interest me more and more. A man of many lives, one of those still waters run deep boys. But in spite of the sheltered life he'd lavished on Teresa, she'd walked into the finest emotional trap the devil himself could set. What to do? I breakfasted with the young lady on the terrace. Well, they're popular. They're public.
2: Harry, is that you?
3: Oh, pardon me, you are busy.
2: Doctor! Oh, Papa!
1: Yes. Oh, kiss her, Tony. Go on. I'm sure I would if I had such a daughter.
2: Oh, it's so wonderful to see you, Papa. Be with you again.
3: Kitten, you should have stayed at the school.
2: You are not glad to see me?
3: Of course, my darling. But my work, you know, I have so little time. That is why I always visited you instead of you coming to see me.
2: If it's only one little minute of the day, it's worth it, Papa. Just to be near you.
1: Don't have a heart, Tony. She'll have me in tears.
2: Your cheek. Oh, Papa. What happened to your poor cheek? A terrible scar.
3: It was an accident, Therese. Another reason why you must not stay. It is impossible. You understand the situation, Harry.
2: What situation? Why should not a daughter be with her papa?
3: It is impossible. You will go back to school like a good girl. Yes, or to the relatives in Naples.
2: No.
3: Therese?
2: No. I will never leave you. Even if you don't want me around.
1: Who won that round, Tony, old man?
3: What can I do, my friend?
1: Well, I'll tell her the truth.
3: And bring her shame? Therese thinks of me as a businessman, dignified, honorable. What would she say if her father told her that he was a clown?
1: You're going to have to tell her something.
3: I said I was an honest man, my friend. That isn't true.
1: What do? Pick the pockets of the other clowns?
3: I smuggle emeralds.
1: Again?
3: I smuggle emeralds. It was for her, Harry, Therese. How could I support her in such a fine fashion, good clothes, private schools, on the earnings of a clown in the one-ring circus?
1: Not about it much. Didn't even know your kitten existed, you see.
3: That is one of many things I haven't told you, my old friend. Forgive me.
1: Forgiven, but the emeralds.
3: You see, I've been very successful in the smuggling trade, but very careful. Over the years, I've saved a small fortune, and now I want to ask you a favor.
1: For the fortune? Anything, old man, for the fortune.
3: It's for Therese when she reaches 21. If anything should happen to me before, see that she gets it.
1: Now, why be so morbid?
3: The way things are lately, you know, Harry, with my life, with Nola, I think my luck's changed.
1: Well, how do you know I won't keep the fortune for myself, old man?
3: The same way I know you won't inform on me to the police.
1: You figure this part's too smart to call the kettle black.
3: That's one way of putting it. Come to the circus tomorrow night, Harry. I'll show you where my savings are hidden. Mm.
1: And Therese?
3: I will think of something. Better her heart should break a little now than learn the truth about me and then...
1: I'll meet you tomorrow night, too. I didn't like the way things were going. Not that Harry Lyons refers to learning the exact location of the man's fortune, but this particular collection of moolahs seemed to have apparently too many strings attached to it. However, I decided to let tomorrow take care of itself. I was deep in the arms of Morpheus when... Oh. Yeah. Yes. What the devil do you mean, waking a man up in the middle of the night?
4: Mr. Lime. Mr. Harry Lime.
1: Who's calling?
4: This is Signor Borgia, Questore of Taormina, Department of Public Safety.
1: The police?
4: And it is not midnight, Mr. Lime, but 9 o'clock in the morning.
1: Well, that's a matter of opinion. Sir,
4: you will do me the great favor of coming to my office within the hour.
1: I'll do nothing of the sort, Borgia. As I told you,
4: you will come, or you would have been come before. You are already under surveillance.
1: Well, I'll do you the great favor, Questore Borgia.
4: Your generosity is exceeded only by your wisdom, Signor. Within the hour.
1: I never argue with a policeman on the telephone beyond a certain point. And when he bears the name of Borgia, well, then it's Armina. Do what the town maniacs do, I suppose. I visited the Questore. I found him a small, alert man, all spit and polish. He eyed me like a hungry robin views a fat worm.
4: Sit down, Signor Lime. You are a friend of Antonio Vegas?
1: Oh, many friends, I should think.
4: Too many. At one time, this Vegas was in your profession. A confident man.
1: Only he's a good clown.
4: And a smart man. His buffoon makeup hides more than the proverbial broken heart, doesn't it?
1: Does it?
4: Vegas had the smuggling ring, emeralds. Are you trying to tell me you know nothing about the traffic?
1: I've never dabbled in emeralds, Borgia, old man. They're too hot for my blood.
4: You refuse to admit that you are in partnership with Vegas?
1: If what you said is true, well, I wish I was.
4: Do not try to warn me, your friend. He will never leave Taormina.
1: Well, they're worse places to live.
4: Good morning, Signor Lai.
1: Good morning. You mean I can go now?
4: It does.
1: Am I still under surveillance?
4: Yes. Why?
1: Well, my holiday mood, that's all. Hope your bloodhounds are broad-minded. Good morning.

0: How is it that I always get into these things? Here I was about to do Tony a favor. No profit in it for me. Went to his dressing room that night, and he showed me his fortune. All tucked away under a false bottom of his costume trunk, and all in American bills of high denomination. It's a pity to see it lying there, just doing nothing.
1: Now that you know where the money is hidden, I'll replace the bottom.
0: Well, you know, boy, I still say I'm not in this. It's not my kind of caper. Send the nest egg to the relatives in Naples.
1: I don't trust them. You know how it is with good people.
0: Yeah.
1: Sudden wealth may change their natures completely. Whereas you...
0: Say no more, man.
1: And here is something else for you to see. Hidden in this bladder I use for one of my props.
0: It cuts. Some of them are as big as robin's eggs.
1: I deal in nothing but the finest merchandise.
0: Who's your fence?
1: Nazzetti.
0: Well, the best.
1: I find him to be the best.
0: Tony, you're one of the few men I've ever underestimated.
1: Who would suspect the clown?
0: Yes, but I must warn you, Tony, that there are some...
2: You say Mr. Vegas is in this tent?
3: Si, signorita.
1: Yes.
0: Yes, she must have followed me here.
1: Quick, help me hide these.
0: Yeah.
2: Ah, I have found you.
1: Yes, Therese, you have found me. Now you know what your father really is.
0: He's the best...
2: A clown. I think it is too wonderful. Oh, Papa, did you think I would look down on you because you were a clown in a circus? It is much finer than a traveling salesman. You are angry because I found you out.
0: Well, I should have.
1: What can I do, Harry?
0: I guess give her a pass to the show. I'll take charge of it.
2: Oh, thank you. Thank you. What can I do to...
4: Am I...
1: Lola.
0: There were no introductions. I took Therese out of it. Before we left, I caught Lola's eyes on the emeralds. They narrowed like a cat's. Around gems as well as men. And that bothered me. The climate of Taormina had suddenly become very unhealthy. We would quit the place that night if Borgia's bloodhounds hadn't been guarding every point of exit.
2: Why is Papa going into that animal cage, Mr. Light?
0: Oh, it's nothing. He's pretending to be a cat training, you know, like Nola. See how brave he is.
2: Oh, how funny he is.
0: Yeah.
2: How wonderful is my Papa.
0: Oh, he's great. Tony's funniest routine began. He's giving the greatest performance of all of the people he's brought in the audience. The puma cage was squealed up to the main cage and the door opened. Out came the puma. But no costume found this way. A very large, very live, and very vicious cat sprang into Tony's cage. It stood there a moment, lashing its tail and blinking in the lights. In that moment, before it sprang at my old friend, I saw Nola's face watching from the tent entrance. Her eyes wide, her lips drawn back in an animal smile. Her hands stretched before her like claws, about to attack.

0: over very quickly. Once I was glad to see the police. A few of them were shot and killed. Nola was apprehended. What was left of Antonio Vegas was taken to the hospital tent. As I said, he found a way out of town. A hard way.
1: No, it was no accident. Like the scar on your cheek. She did it. She did it.
2: I did nothing. It was an accident. Somebody switched the cages.
3: What do you mean?
0: Well, Professor Borgia, I think I can prove differently. It was you,
3: Signora.
0: Accident at all.
2: He lies?
0: Antonio Vegas is my friend, Signora. I don't understand that word, friend. Why should I lie? I saw you switch the cages deliberately.
2: No, no, I did not. I did not.
0: And I know why you did. Oh. Because of jealousy.
2: Jealous? Of that clown?
1: Stop it! Stop it! You shall not laugh at my father!
4: Thank you. Thank you, Harry.

0: And now, Harry Lawrence.
1: I think somebody before me once pointed out that women are very curious creatures. You take Lola, for instance. Lola was quite prepared to murder the man she loved, just out of a fit of jealousy. Some women, of course, indulge in a more refined and less dangerous form of vengeance. They arrange matters for the men they love so that life just seems like death. I sometimes wonder what life would be like without women. So quiet and peaceful. So very, very dull.

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1: Or lovely hair that makes men stare.
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2: Ladies and gentlemen, the story you are about to hear is true. Only the names have been changed to protect the innocent.
1: NBC brings you Dragnet. You're a detective sergeant. You're assigned to Homicide Bureau. A police officer has been shot, mortally wounded. One of the suspects has been apprehended. The other is still at large. Your job? Find him.
2: Dragnet, the documented drama of an actual crime, investigated and solved by the men who unrelentingly stand watch on the security of your home, your family, and your life. For the next 30 minutes, in cooperation with the Los Angeles Police Department, you will travel step by step on the side of the law through an actual case from official police files. From beginning to end, from crime to punishment, Dragnet is the story of your police force in action.
3: It was Thursday, November 16th. It was foggy in Los Angeles. We were working the day watch out of Homicide. My partner's Ben Romero. The boss is Ed Backstrand, Chief of Detectives. My name's Friday. It was 11:58 a.m. when we got to the Georgia Street Receiving Hospital, second floor, room 5. Treatment room.
4: Hurry, very good time.
5: How's Bemis, Doc?
4: Got them in the lungs, Ben, 3 times. It's going fast.
3: His wife with him?
4: Yeah, they're bringing him down now.
3: Can we talk to him?
4: Yeah, make it fast.
3: Come on, Joe.
4: Yeah. This way. Easy. John. John, it's Friday in Romero. I want to talk to you a minute.
6: Doc. Doc, it burns. My chest. Burning up.
4: Nurse?
7: Yes, doctor?
4: The hypodermic?
7: Yes, doctor.
4: Yeah, easy. All right, fellas. Don't take too long.
3: John, it's Joe Friday. Can you tell us how it happened?
6: Joe.
3: How'd it happen, boy? Can you tell me?
6: Can't figure it, Joe. Why'd he do it?
3: We gotta find out. Now, how'd it happen?
6: I don't know. I was directing traffic. East Broadway and First Street. Gray coupe. Pulled up for the stop. Gray coupe.
3: How many men in the car? How many, John?
6: 2. Gray coupe. Pulled up for the stop. In the pedestrian lane. Went over. Gonna ask him to back up. Back up out of lane. Just gonna ask him.
3: Yeah, John, and then what?
6: Driver. Dark hair. Eyes. Dark. Went over. Gonna ask him to back up. Pointed a gun. No reason. Pointed a gun at me.
3: All right, easy, John. Take it easy.
6: No reason, Joe. No reason he fired.
4: Hurry it up, Joe.
3: Yeah. No. What about the other man in the car? Did you see him? Can you describe him?
6: Joe, did you get him? Great coupe driver. Guy with him.
3: We've got the driver, John. He's upstairs. The other one got away. We got to find him. You got to help us.
6: My wife. Somebody send for Dora.
3: She's on her way. She'll be here in a minute. Now, can you tell us, the other man in the car, what did he look like?
6: Great coupe.
3: What did he look like?
4: Don't press him, Joe.
6: Great coupe. The driver. Pointed a gun. Dark hair.
3: Yeah, I know the other man, John. We got the driver. What did the other man look like?
6: Send for Dora.
3: Come on, Ben. Thanks, Doc.
4: Okay, Joe.
5: I'm going fast.
3: Yeah.
5: John got any kids?
3: 2.
5: Always pick a family man.
3: This thing's got a phony ring to it, Ben. You don't just pull a gun and shoot a man.
5: Not if you're sane, you don't. Here's the stairs.
3: The guy we got is as sane as they come.
5: And how do we explain it?
3: All I know is that hood shot John Bemis, and I want to know why.
5: Might be a lead in that car he was driving.
3: Maybe. Come on, here we are.
8: Phone message for you, Friday. Came in a few moments ago.
3: Thanks, Davis. Tomorrow and I.
5: They got a make.
3: Take a look.
5: No make or warrants on James Vickers, Gray.
3: Let's talk to him. Come on.
5: Yeah.
9: Hello?
7: Minor wound, Joe.
9: Bullet penetrated the fleshy part of his hand. Didn't touch the bone.
5: Thought this guy had an arm wound, too.
9: Just a neck, man.
3: That officer you shot, Vickers. He's dying.
10: Is he?
3: He's a family guy. Got a wife, two kids.
10: Has he?
5: Why did you shoot him, Vickers?
10: Ask him.
3: We did.
10: Then you know the reason.
5: Said there wasn't any reason.
10: That's right.
3: Look, we're going to make you on this, Vickers. You know that, don't you?
10: I don't know anything.
3: Why'd you shoot him?
10: Shut up.
3: Why'd you shoot him?
5: Joe.
3: Yeah. Davis?
11: Yeah?
3: Stay with him.
11: Fine.
3: Doc, get us an MT slip on this guy, will you? We'll be back in a minute. Come on, man.
7: All right, Joe. I'll have it ready.
3: Too big, punk.
5: Easy, Joe.
3: Oh, easy nothing. I've seen too many good cops like Bemis cut down by punks like that Vickers.
5: Getting mad won't help.
3: Come on, down the stairs.
5: Yeah. Back to see Bemis? Why?
3: Just for the record. I want to see if the doc thinks it's okay for us to bring Vickers down. I'd like to have Bemis definitely identify him as the guy who shot him.
5: We've got three good witnesses.
3: An identification for Bemis will clinch it. I want to see Vickers get everything he's earned when he goes to court.
5: Here we are.
3: Yeah.
4: He went fast, Joe.
3: Yeah. That his wife?
4: Yeah.
3: Did she make it in time?
4: No.
3: Did he say anything that'd help?
4: No, it might. He said a prayer.

0: City Hall.
1: 2625.
0: 2625.
2: Auto Records, Crowley.
1: Joe Friday, Vince. What about a make on that car used in the Beamer shooting this morning?
2: Yeah, Joe. Been trying to get a hold of you. Where are you now?
1: Georgia Street, second floor. What about the make?
2: Car was reported stolen yesterday afternoon. Registered to Harold Simpers, 716 Everett Street. Report said the car was taken from a parking lot at Grand and Wabash.
1: Okay, Vince, thanks.
3: What about the guns they found in the car?
1: Lee Jones still has them over at the crime lab. He's running them through.
3: No word yet?
1: No.
3: You make out the impound report on the car, Joe?
1: Yeah, recovery report, too. They're still dusting for print.
3: MT slip ready, Doc?
4: Yeah, right here, Ben. Medical card, history, MT slip.
1: You ready, Vickers?
5: Yeah.
1: All right, put out your wrist. Put the cuffs on him, Ben. Watch his hands.
4: You saving me for the hot lights?
1: All right, let's go.
4: I'm not going to jail.
3: You're in jail now.
4: Looks like a hospital.
3: Bars on the windows, aren't they?
1: All right, come on.
4: Give me a smoke.
1: Here.
4: Okay. Light. What do I get if I open up?
1: No deal.
4: My talk, make it attractive.
3: Who was the other guy in the car?
5: Hitchhiker. I always give rides.
3: Then why'd he run when we chased you?
4: Maybe he was scared.
1: You're part of a gang.
4: Maybe.
1: Who was the other guy?
4: What's it worth?
1: Oh, come on, Vickers. You're wasting our time.
4: Where are we going? All right. My hand hurts. I want to call my own doctor. You hear me? Yeah. That cop pulled his gun first. I can prove it.
1: Yeah, down the stairs.
4: Easy, huh? Where are we going? I said, where are we going? All right, what's it worth if I talk? I could tell you all about it. Let's make a deal.
3: You'll tell us anyhow.
4: Think so?
1: All right, you out the door.
4: Wait a minute, huh? Cigarettes out.
1: All right, Ben, light it.
3: Yeah.
4: Nice of you guys. Thanks.
6: Oh, oh, get up, Ben. Wait, Vickers, stop.
7: He's crossing the street.
6: Fire over his head. Watch the crowd. Vickers!
7: Joe, he's running for that car.
6: All right, let's pull it, Vickers. All right, stop it, Ben.
7: He's stopped. Come on, Joe.
6: All right, come on, get back. Let us through here. Let us through.
7: Shall I call a doctor, Joe?
1: No, he wouldn't be interested. The guy's dead. James Vickers, murder suspect, address unknown, died almost instantly at 1:13 p.m. November 16th while attempting to escape. His body was taken to the county morgue where it was

0: attempting to escape. His body was taken to the county morgue where it was posted. All the personal effects found on the body were listed by the coroner and a receipt for them given to our office. At 8:35 the next morning, Ben and I met with Chief of Detectives Ed Backstrand.
1: Those four guns they found in the car Vickers was driving, they're all U.S. Army property.
2: Where were they stolen from, Skipper?
1: I don't know. Each one of the guns is stamped U.S. Army, that's all.
0: Well, that makes it easy.
1: The coroner find anything on the body?
2: Nothing to tell us why Vickers decided to kill a traffic cop.
1: What did Bemis say before he died?
0: He was on traffic duty yesterday morning down at East Broadway and First. At 10:35, a gray coupe pulled up for a stop sign. Vickers was driving. Bemis started over to tell him to back up out of the pedestrian zone. Vickers pulled a gun and shot him.
1: How'd they catch Vickers?
0: Chased him 3 miles before he piled into a lumber truck. The guy with him got away.
1: Fine.
2: Checked R and I. No make or warrants on Vickers. Kickback's not in on his fingerprint.
1: All right. What's your guess, Fatty?
0: I don't have one, Ed.
1: Vickers could have been hopped up.
2: Doc Stanley over at Georgia Street said no. We checked him.
1: Wait a minute. Backstrand. Yeah, hold on. For you, Friday.
0: Okay, thanks. Friday talking. Yeah. Yeah, good. Be right over, Lee. We're in business, Ed. Crime lab just found Vickers' address.
3: There it is, Joe.
0: Thanks, Lee. Let's see, huh? Silver Dollar Hotel. Received a Mr. James Vickers, $6.50, room 345.
2: Where'd you find it, Lee?
3: Under the front seat, in with the tools.
0: Anything else?
3: Not a thing.
0: How about prints?
3: Two. Kind of smudged. Hope we can run a make with them.
2: No prints on those four guns, Lee?
3: Smeared. Not enough to classify.
0: Yeah, this is it, Ben.
2: That's all we got.
0: Come on, let's see if we can make it pay off. We located the Silver Dollar Hotel on East Grand between 16th Street and Pico. It was an old-type frame building with a brightly colored neon sign jutting out over the sidewalk just above the dark entrance. The manager's name was Luther Gage. We showed him a picture of James Vickers. He definitely identified him as one of his former tenants. He told us that Vickers had stayed at the hotel 1 week in room 345 and that he had checked out 2 days ago.
2: Was Vickers staying here alone, Mr. Gage?
4: Yes, alone. Quiet man.
2: Did he have any visitors?
4: Maybe. Wouldn't know. Paid his bills. Spent most of his time away from the hotel. Good tenant.
0: Did Vickers have any friends here in the hotel?
4: Maybe. Fell in the room next to Mr. Vickers. He still lives here. Two of them used to be kind of thick.
0: Can we look at that room Vickers stayed in, Mr. Gage?
4: Let's see. Yes, it's still vacant. All right. This way.
2: This man Vickers was friendly with. What's his name, Gage?
4: Knight. Raymond Knight. Room 343.
0: Is he in his room now?
4: No. Went out about 8 this morning. Here's the elevator.
2: How well would you say Knight and Vickers knew each other?
4: Couldn't say. Good tenants, both of them. Pay their bills.
0: Did they go out together, seem to know each other well?
4: Wouldn't know. I don't pry.
0: Look, this case involves murder, Mr. Gage. We told you that. We'd appreciate your cooperation.
4: Cooperation don't pay the rent, Sergeant. Third floor. This way. Here. 345.
0: Open it up. Nothing.
2: Pretty clean, Joe.
4: All my rooms are clean.
0: You didn't mean it that way, Mr. Gage. I wonder if you'd show us Knight's room now. That's next door, isn't it?
4: I don't know about this. Poking into other people's rooms. Not regular.
0: Neither's murder. Come on, let's go.
2: Does Mr. Knight have this room to himself?
4: Sure ask questions, don't you? No, Knight has a friend staying with him. About 2 weeks now. Not in much.
2: Is he in now?
4: Don't think so.
5: Ben, watch it. Oh, drop that, you. Bad shot, Mr. Gage. Look out. Come on, get up.
0: Ben?
4: He's out cold. Look what you've done to the room.
0: I thought you said Knight wasn't in.
4: He isn't. This is his friend.
0: Great friends.

0: 45 automatic in his hand, 38 snub nose in the bureau, another 45. Look in his bag.
1: I don't pry. He pays his bills. Good tenant.
0: Yeah. Can I get outside on this phone?
1: Yes. All outside calls are 10 cents.
0: Yeah. Here.
1: Have to keep the books straight.
0: Sure you do.
1: Who's going to pay for the damage?
0: Ask Mr. Knight's friend here.
1: Well, say...
0: Why worry? He pays his bills. Good tenant. I called Ed Backstrand, and he sent out a special detail to stake out the hotel and bring in Raymond Knight if and when he returned. Ben and I drove to the Georgia Street Receiving Hospital, where Doc Stanley patched up the cut on Ben's scalp and treated Raymond Knight's friend for simple cuts and bruises. From papers found in his wallet and in the hotel room, he was identified as Frank Gannon, 9896 Wasatch Street, Kansas City, Missouri. When we got to headquarters, we had Gannon taken to the interrogation room where we questioned him briefly. He told us that he was a self-employed watch salesman, and that he was in the city on a business trip. He admitted friendship with Knight, but not with Vickers. We booked him at the county jail for assault with intent to commit murder. The three guns found in the hotel room were turned over to the crime lab. We reported back to the office.
2: Sure, my head's pounding like mad. That Gannon's a mean.
0: Yeah, it's a nasty crack. I got some aspirin in my desk.
2: Might help. Here are.
3: Hi, boys. Rough day.
2: I don't get much rougher, Eddie.
3: Message for you on the desk. Oh, I'm gonna eat. Starving.
0: Right, Tracy.
2: What is it, Joe?
0: Jones got a make on those prints he lifted off the car.
2: Let's see. Yeah, something else in there on James Baker.
0: Uh-huh. Wanted 10-14-43, desertion, U.S. Army.
2: That could account for those stolen Army guns.
0: Yeah.
2: What about the make on those prints Lee found?
0: Let's take a look.
2: Vance Taylor's. Good solid record.
0: 4 burglaries. 2 armed robberies. 2 assaults. Wait a minute. Here's the mama sheet.
2: Mm-hmm. All right. Born so-and-so, age 36, height and... Alias John Fields, Harold Grant, Tom Bissell, Hey.
0: Yeah, alias Raymond Knight. The other man who rode in the car with James Vickers the morning he shot down traffic officer Bemis finally had been identified. Vance Taylor, alias Raymond Knight. Well, that still didn't explain the unprovoked murder. It didn't explain the 4 guns found in the car or the 3 guns found in the hotel room. An assortment of arms like that could mean something big, but we didn't know what. Gannon's sudden willingness to shoot it out in the hotel room meant something, too, but we didn't know what. We had Gannon brought back to the interrogation room.
2: Hi, Gannon. Have a seat.
0: Everything all right?
3: I'll bet you're worried.
0: No, we're not worried, Gannon. You ought to be.
3: Don't make me laugh.
2: You're tied in with Raymond Knight. That's enough for us.
3: You send me up for it.
0: We're going to try.
3: Big talk.
0: How long did you know Vickers?
3: I didn't.
2: Funny. His prints are all over one of those guns we found in your room.
3: I'm not worrying.
0: Then you better start, Gannon. Vickers and Knight killed a man. If you run with him, your hands are dirty, too.
3: I room with Knight, that's all.
2: Knight didn't come back to the hotel. Where is he?
3: We're not that close.
0: You share your guns and your friends. That's close enough for us.
3: I don't know Vickers.
2: You mean you didn't know him?
3: I said I don't know.
0: We got Vickers, Gannon. He's dead.
3: Good story.
0: Okay. Come on, Gannon. Let's go down to the morgue.
4: Down this way, Joe. Cold today, isn't it?
0: Yeah, it's damp.
4: Bad sinus weather.
3: No. What is all this?
0: Never seen a corpse before?
3: No, I'm not in this. Take me back. I don't want to look.
2: You can close your eye.
3: Take me back. I don't want to look.
4: Here we are, fellas. Slam 45.
0: This way, Gannon.
3: I get sick. I don't want to look.
0: Throw back the sheet, Fred. Take a good look, Gannon.
3: No, he's Knight's friend. I'm not in it.
2: Who is in it?
3: I don't know. I... Take me out. I'm sick.
0: All right, Fred. Thanks.
4: Okay, bud.
0: Interrogation room Friday.
5: Joe, on stakeout at the Silver Dollar Hotel. No sign of Raymond Knight. Keep you posted.
0: Okay, Dave, thanks.
3: How long does this go on? I can call a lawyer, you know.
0: And you better call one right away, Gannon. They just picked up Knight at the hotel. He's incriminated you.
3: You're a liar.
2: Sure.
6: Like we were about Vickers.
7: We'll prove it to you, Gannon. The officers are on their way in now. They're going to put Knight in the next room. You can listen to him.
3: Look, I came here to sell watches. I ain't in this.
7: Gannon, you and Vickers and Knight were planning a job, a big one. We know that. If you want to wait till you get on the witness stand to tell your story, it's all right with us.
2: Well, didn't take too long to break this one. Smoke it up?
7: Yeah. Thanks.
2: Gannon? Smoke?
3: What are you going to do?
7: Nothing. Just kill a little time. They bring in Knight.
3: You haven't got Knight.
2: I haven't unwrapped him yet, Joe. Want to check me out?
7: Okay, open him up. Give him a good shuffle, huh? You're going to have some time on your hands, Gannon. Want to learn a new card game?
3: No.
7: Suit yourself. It's a good game for two. Better with three.
2: You want a lot of cards.
7: Yeah. You got two decks there. Now, first off, this game is quite a bit like gin rummy.
2: Yeah?
7: There are eight of every suit. Four jokers. Jokers count 50 points.
2: Mm-hmm.
7: Red threes count 100 points each. If you get a black three, you can freeze the deck.
2: Oh, I see.
7: I shouldn't say deck. In this game, they call it the pack.
2: The pack? What's a pack?
7: Well, it's the discard pile, same as in gin.
2: You get a red three, you can freeze it.
7: No, it's a black three.
2: Well, what happens when you freeze it?
7: Nobody can pick it up.
2: Oh, I see.
7: All right. Let's deal out a dummy hand here. It's a fine game, Gannon. Sure you won't change your mind?
2: You don't want to play, Joe.
7: All right, now in two-handed, you deal out 15 cards, see?
2: How many can play?
7: As many as six, I think. I've only played up to four.
2: You play partners with four?
7: Yeah, that's right. Okay, got your cards. I think that's 15.
2: Yeah. 13, 14, 15. Right. Now what do I do?
7: Well, I guess you better lay your hand open. That'll be the easiest way to show you.
2: Okay.
7: I'll spread them all out over there. Mm-hmm. Well, you don't have a great hand there. You got a couple of black threes. You can use those.
2: Yeah, that's fine. They count 100 apiece.
7: No. Those are red threes. Black threes don't count anything.
2: Oh, red three.
7: That's right. Do you remember what black threes are for?
2: You can use them to freeze the pile.
7: Pack, that's right.
2: The pack, well, you know what I mean.
7: All right, now, look, you see, I got a joker here. Jokers are wild. Do you remember how much they count?
2: They're wild, 100 points.
7: No, red threes are worth 100. Jokers count 50.
2: You don't explain it very good. I don't understand.
7: Well, how simple can it be? Gannon's not even playing. You get it, don't you, Gannon?
2: Okay, red threes count 100. Jokers count 50. Black threes, you can freeze the pack.
7: Yeah, good. Now, hold on to that, will you? Now, black threes freeze the pack, but that's not the only card that can do it.
2: No?
7: No. Deuces can do the same thing. But you see, the only difference is if you use a deuce, which is also wild, you have to have a natural pair in order to pick up the pack. Now, with a black three, it's only good until...
3: I knew it wouldn't work. It was sour right from the start. Vickers killed the cop.
7: Ben,
3: I'm not in
7: stenographer.
3: It. I'm
7: right,
3: copping out. I'm taking no raps.
8: Johnny, the stenographer?
9: Right, Ben.
7: All right, Gannon.
3: Too late. You haven't got time. 1:40, they're going to do it.
7: Do what?
3: Payroll. Brazier Company. Messenger leaves at 1:20. He's got the payroll. $30,000. They're going to get him.
7: Where does the messenger leave?
3: 1:20. You're too late. I'm not in it.
7: Where does he leave?
3: 1:20. Leaves the bank, I think. No, maybe the company.
7: Where's the company?
3: 3rd and Spring. They're going to get him.
7: Where's the bank the messenger goes to?
3: Up the block, 2nd National, 3rd and Hill.
2: Where are they going to get the messenger?
3: By the alley, Clay Street. I'm not in
7: it. Ben, check it. Get out of communications. Have him put out a call to block off the area. Give him the details.
2: All right.
7: Johnny.
9: Yeah, Joe.
7: Stay with this guy.
9: Okay.
7: Davis? Davis. Let's go. Brazier. Manufacturing. Olympia.
10: Your manufacturing company.
7: Give me your payroll division. This is a police department emergency.
10: Oh, what's that, sir?
7: Your payroll division. It's an emergency.
10: One moment, sir.
7: Come on, hurry up.
11: Payroll, Hopkins.
7: Mr. Hopkins, this is Sergeant Friday, police department. We've had a tip your payroll messenger is going to be held up today. Has he left your building yet?
11: The messenger?
7: Yeah.
11: Oh, my. He left early today. Went out the door about 10 minutes ago.
7: Thanks. Second National Security. 2nd National. Let's roll 3.
6: Marty, what's all the excitement? Did you break that guy?
7: Explain in a minute, Ed. No time.
10: Good afternoon, Second National.
7: Give me the manager on duty, please. Emergency.
10: One moment, please.
7: One moment. Come on.
10: I'm sorry, sir. The line is busy. Would you care to wait?
7: Give me the chief teller.
10: Thank you.
11: Chief Teller, Waters.
7: This is Sergeant Friday, Police Department. Emergency call. Has the payroll messenger from the Brazier Company left the bank yet?
11: Well, I wouldn't know, Sergeant. Just a moment. I'll have your call switched.
7: Yeah.
10: Operator.
11: Beatrice, would you give this call to Miss Chalmers? It's important.
10: Thank you, Mr. Waters. Miss Chalmers, good afternoon.
7: Miss Chalmers.
6: What's the matter, Friday? Are you sick?
7: Yeah, I'm sick.
10: Miss Chalmers, good afternoon.
7: Miss Chalmers, this is Sergeant Friday, Police Department. Has a payroll messenger from the Brazier Company left the bank yet?
10: From Brazier's? Why, yes, not more than 2 or 3 minutes ago.
7: And he had the payroll with him?
10: Of course.
7: Thanks. Got a tip on a payroll sticker. Ben, you coming?
6: Yeah, let's go.
7: Ben, down this way. Coming. Let's hustle it down the stairs. Communications, get the story?
2: You got it on the air now.
6: Where's this Brazier Company?
7: 3rd and Spring, about 5 blocks from here. Come on, here's the garage. All right, come on, hit it. Let's make time.
6: Get the radio on.
2: Just warming up.
8: All units. Attention all units. On 3rd Street, corner of Clay Alley, 211. A bag messenger. Suspects headed west on Clay Alley. Suspects are armed. Code 3. 11R, take the call.
2: Cars are closing in fast.
7: 4th Street up ahead, Ben. Might meet him at this end of Clay Alley.
2: Hold on. No, looks pretty quiet at this end.
6: Not much you can do without...
7: Hey, look.
6: Coming out of the alley now. Guy with the police. Brown coat.
7: Guy with him. Pull up, Ben. Let's go.
6: All right, you two, hold it.
7: They're running for it.
6: Come on.
7: Ben, watch this bus.
2: Let's go.
6: Come on, they're losing it.
7: I see him up ahead. Turning on a hill street.
6: Romero, come on.
9: Will you, Skipper? You see him, Joe? Heading for the subway terminal.
7: Yeah, they're going into the crowd. Don't lose them. All right, I'll take the ramp to the left.
9: Ben, go with him. I'll take the one to the right. You see him, Joe?
7: No, I lost. Now, wait a minute. There they are. Over the turnstile. Come on.
9: Joe, they're off the platform. They're crossing the track.
7: Ed's got one of them. Come on, over the turnstile. Come on, Ben.
9: Joe, the other guy. He's down into the tunnel. He's crazy.
7: Come on, after him. Hug the side. Crap, Ben, there's a train coming through.
9: You, come back! You're trapped!
7: Ben, get out! Hug the side!
2: You all right, Joe?
7: Yeah. You?
2: Mm-hmm. You want to check?
7: No, I don't think it's any use.
2: Yeah.
7: Well, let's go.
2: Wonder why he tried so hard, Joe.
7: I don't know, Ben. Some people are like that. You can blow the whistle all you want. They never know when to stop.
12: The story you have just heard is true. Only the names were changed to protect the innocent.
13: Frank Gannon, the only surviving member of the holdup gang, was tried and convicted of the crime of assault with intent to commit murder. He is now serving out his sentence at the state penitentiary. You have just heard the 16th in a new series of authentic cases from official files. Technical advice for Dragnet comes from the office of Acting Chief of Police W.A. Wharton, Los Angeles Police Department.
12: Tonight's program is dedicated to Private Richard H. Taylor of the Washington, D.C. Police Department, who on the evening of December 13th, 1946, gave his life so that yours might be more secure.

0: Dragnet came to you from Los Angeles.
1: Phil Harris likes a great deal about the South. We like a great deal about Phil Harris. For instance, we like his beautiful blonde wife, Alice Faye. In fact, we like the Phil Harris Alice Faye show, and it just happens that it returns to the NBC air tomorrow. Why don't you take our advice and listen to one of the funniest shows around anywhere? That's the Phil Harris Alice Faye show tomorrow on most of these same NBC stations.

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0: Yeah, danger is my assignment. I get sent to a lot of places I can't even pronounce. They all spell the same thing, though, trouble. But when I walk into the commissioner's office, I don't realize that this assignment's going to have me trying to trap a killer with a new kind of a weapon, a nursery rhyme. Commissioner, you sent for me?
1: Steve, are you fond of Swedish cooking?
0: Yeah, sure.
1: So's a man named Fred Gainsley. He's with a project we're participating in to evaluate Scandinavian defense potential with headquarters in Stockholm. Several times a week, Gainsley has a lunch tray sent up to his office from a nearby cafe.
0: So?
1: Someone in the project is apparently using that tray as a means of getting secret information to the outside.
0: Gainsley?
1: No. He's the one who told us about it. Quite by accident, yesterday afternoon, he discovered a message in code tucked under a napkin. Discovered it just before the tray was to be picked up.
0: And the waiter who came to pick up the tray?
1: He didn't show up and hasn't been seen since. Someone in the project must have tipped him off that the message had been intercepted. Steve, get over to Stockholm. Check with Gainsley. Find out who's peddling this secret information and put a stop to it. Well, that's it. You've got your assignment. Good luck.

0: 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At all those places of the world where danger and intrigue walk hand in hand, there you will find Steve Mitchell on another Dangerous Assignment. Here's a word about some of NBC's great Sunday programs. We're justifiably proud of such stellar productions as Theater Guild on the Air, The Phil Harris Alice Faye Show, and Dragnet in our Sunday schedule. 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
1: Sure, I've got my assignment. Fly over to Stockholm and find out who's copying top secret government information from a project we're participating in. It's early Wednesday evening when my plane lands, and I hustle over to the building where the project is quartered. Several lights are burning in the east wing, and it looks like some of the office staff is putting in overtime. Inside, I flash my credentials and then follow a young clerk down the corridor.
2: Mr. Gaines, they should be in his office, sir. At least he was there a few minutes ago.
1: Good.
2: Here we are. Mr. Gaines, you have a... Mr. Gainsley?
1: Doesn't seem to be around.
2: Well, he was sitting over there at the typewriter when I looked in a couple of minutes ago.
1: The French windows over there, they're open.
2: Oh, sure, they lead out to the back garden. And Mr. Gainsley probably stepped out for a breather. Hey, what?
1: That came from the garden. Come on. Gainsley? Gainsley, you out here?
2: It's pretty dark.
1: Yeah.
2: See anything?
1: No. Hard to... with all this shrubbery. Where does this path lead to?
2: Back gate.
1: Let's try it. Gainsley!
2: There it is, up ahead. Should be locked, though.
1: Yeah, it is. Does this wall go all the way around the garden?
2: That's right.
1: Okay, you take this side and I'll...
2: What is it?
1: Gainsley?
2: Yes. Is he...
1: Bill.
2: Look, his coat's been ripped open.
1: Yeah, inside pocket torn. No wallet here or here. Anywhere else. That back gate the only way out of this garden?
2: Yes, unless you climbed over the wall.
1: 10 feet high at least. No, I think our killer sneaked around us and ducked back into Gainsley's office. Come on.
3: Johnny, is that you?
2: Yes, Miss Borland.
3: Is something wrong?
2: This is Mr. Mitchell. Miss Borland is Mr. Gainsley's secretary.
3: How do you do, Mr. Mitchell? I thought I heard a shot.
1: You did, Miss Borland. I'm afraid someone's just shot your boss.
3: Mr. Gainsley? Shot? Where is he?
1: Hold it. Won't do any good.
3: You mean it's horrible.
1: Anyone come through here the last minute or so?
3: No, no one. Why?
2: There are other officers facing the patio, the garden, Mr. Mitchell. That's Mr. Halverson's, Mr. Walker's.
1: Okay, we'll check them in a minute. Something else I want to look at first. Come on, let's go back inside. You've been gone out of the office long, Miss Borland?
3: 10 minutes or so. Mr. Gainsley sent me down to the file room.
1: I see. And when you looked in, Johnny, he was alone?
2: Right, he was packing away at the typewriter.
3: Mr. Gainsley was at my typewriter?
2: Yeah. Look, there's a piece of paper still in it.
1: That's what I'm interested in. Let's see what...
3: What is it, Mr. Mitchell?
1: Oh, brother. Here's what Mr. Gainsley typed out. One sentence.
2: What did he write?
1: It reads, Mary had a little lamb. That's it. Mary had a little lamb. It's typed at the top of the page, nice and neat, nothing else. So Mary had a little lamb. And it looks like I'm going to have a little headache trying to figure this one out. Seconds later, the other employees come pouring into the office, all of them generating a lot of excitement. I finally get them to clear out and return to their desks. I'm left alone with Miss Borland.
3: I don't understand it, Mr. Mitchell. Why would anyone want to kill Fred? Mr. Gainsley.
1: Well, there happens to be a very good reason. We'll skip it, though, for now. You mind answering a few questions?
3: No, of course not.
1: I'm particularly interested in the lunch tray delivered to this office yesterday.
3: The lunch tray? Well, what can I tell you about... Oh, wait a minute, Mr. Mitchell. Does all this have anything to do with the piece of paper Mr. Gainsley found on that tray yesterday?
1: You know about that?
3: Of course. I was with him when he found it. He seemed puzzled. I asked him about it, and he said it was nothing. Folded the paper and put it in his wallet.
1: His wallet? Huh.
4: Tell me, where is this tray picked up, Miss Borland?
3: There's a table outside in the hall. I usually place the tray there when Mr. Gainsley's finished lunch.
4: What time did you place it there yesterday, do you remember?
3: A few minutes after one, I'd say.
4: And what time is it usually picked up?
3: Half an hour or so later.
4: How did Gainsley happen to find the piece of paper?
3: Well, he'd been working during his lunch, and sometime after I'd taken the tray into the hall, he missed his fountain pen.
4: Thought he might have left it on the tray, huh?
3: Yes, the two of us went out to look.
4: Is the tray usually picked up by the same waiter?
3: Yes. His name's Carl. He works at a cafe down the street. That's all I know.
4: What does he look like?
3: Oh, short. Very short. Heavy set. He wears rather thick glasses.
4: Okay, Miss Borland, I guess that'll be all for now.

0: Oh, Mr. Mitchell, come in.
1: You, Dave Walker?
0: Right, and this is Gil Halverson.
1: How are you, Halverson?
2: Still a bit shaken, I'm afraid, Mr. Mitchell. Gainsley was a good friend of ours.
1: You two have the other two officers in this wing. Both of you heard the shot?
0: I did. I was here in my office at the time. First, I thought it was a car backfiring. Then I heard people running down the hall, so I went out to investigate.
1: Your French windows were open?
0: No, locked. I was getting ready to go on home. Why?
1: It's possible a killer slipped out of the garden by way of one of these offices.
2: That could have been mine. My windows were open, I'm afraid.
1: And where were you?
2: Downstairs, the file room. That's why I didn't hear the shot.
1: File room, huh? You see Miss Borland there?
2: No, I didn't. Look, what's this all about, anyway? Why would anyone want to kill Gainsley?
0: Yeah, and what's this business about Mary's little lamb?
1: How do you know about that, Walker?
0: Well, Johnny the clerk told us. What's it mean?
1: I wouldn't know.
2: Well, it was meant for you, wasn't it?
1: Was it?
2: Well, look, you're a government agent. You come here looking for Gainsley. He gets himself murdered, but before that, he leaves a message in his typewriter.
0: And you don't know what it means?
1: I don't, yet. Maybe you have some ideas.
2: Well, maybe.
1: All right, Halverson, let's have it.
2: Well, Walker and I were talking about it before you came in. It has to be a message of some kind, but what? So we finally arrived at something. Well, sure, it might sound crazy, but I...
1: Come on, what is it?
2: Well, look, there's a cafe here in town called the Golden Fleece.
1: So what's that got to do with...
2: Oh, yeah. Yeah, Mary had a little lamb. Its fleece was white as snow.
0: Oh, I don't know, Halverson. It sounds pretty far-fetched.
2: Well, sure it does, but still is
1: that... That the cafe where Gainsley got his tray?
2: No. Well, the fleece is run by an American named Daniels. It's on the other side of town. Well, as I say, it sounds a little wild, but
1: so does everything else about the deal. Thanks for the lead. I'll follow it up. I go back to Gainsley's office. The police are there now. I huddle with Inspector Yorce, and then I grab a cab and head out across town. 20 minutes later, I pull up at a small cafe and bar known as the Golden Fleece. Sure, it's a wild lead, 1,000-to-1 shot, but at this stage of the game, I can't pass up anything. No matter how silly it sounds, there's a chance I might run into something or someone, maybe a waiter named Carl.
3: I'm sorry, Pilgrim. I don't think I can help you. As you see, I don't employ waiters, just dolls. Yes, sir, give me a good waitress anytime.
1: You wouldn't have one named Mary by any chance.
3: Mary? Thought you were looking for a guy named Carl.
1: Look, do you have a waitress named Mary?
3: Nope. Ilga, Hilda, and Sam.
1: Sam?
3: Samantha. We call her Sam for short. Yeah, that's her over there, racking up the meatballs.
1: Yeah. Look, maybe you have a regular customer named Carl.
3: Well, it could be. This is Sweden. Carl isn't a very unusual name. As a matter of fact, there's a regular customer of mine over there at the bar. His name's Carl.
1: Huh? Where?
3: End of the bar. See the little guy standing at the far end?
1: Yeah, short and fat. He fits the bill.
3: Yeah, well, wait till he moves out of the way. The tall, skinny character sitting back of him, that's Carl.
1: Oh. All right, Daniel. Just make believe like I didn't come in.
3: Sorry, Pilgrim. I wasn't able to help you.
1: You haven't, but thanks just the same. I go back outside, wait a few minutes in front of the Golden Fleece for Inspector Yorson's squad car to show, and when it doesn't, I start walking along the street toward the corner, but I don't make it. Halfway up the block, someone steps out of a doorway behind me. A cord drops around my throat, tugs back hard. My head hits the side of the building. I go out like a light.

0: 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And Brian Donlevy as Steve Mitchell.
1: Mitchell?
2: Yeah.
1: Mitchell?
2: What? Oh, Inspector Yorson.
1: What happened?
2: I guess somebody didn't like the way I breathed and tried to put a stop to it.
1: The cord around your neck?
2: Yeah. You must have gotten it off just in time.
1: Perhaps whoever it was saw my car approaching and hit the run. Did you get a look at it?
2: No, he came up behind me.
1: What did you find out inside the cafe?
2: The Golden Fleece? Not much.
1: This attempt on your life seems to indicate that the cafe is somehow involved, however.
2: Looks that way. Could be this waiter I'm looking for. Carl spotted me nosing around and tried to put me out of his way.
1: If so, he's probably some distance from here by now.
2: Yeah. Well, let's go back to the project headquarters and go to work on that nursery rhyme again. We might as well use Gainsley's office.
3: All right.
4: Mitchell?
2: Oh, Halverson. You boys work pretty late.
4: Yeah. Yeah, they've been piling it on lately. I'm just knocking off now.
2: Walker worked this late, too?
4: No. I guess he cleaned up his desk earlier than usual tonight.
3: He has left the building?
4: Yeah. Matter of fact, he left shortly after you did.
2: Oh?
4: Any luck at the Golden Fleece?
2: Yeah. All bad. But at least it looks like a solid lead. See you in the morning.
4: Oh, sure.
3: So Walker left here shortly after you did. That's very interesting.
2: Yeah. Well, here we are.
3: Do you still have the piece of paper?
2: Right here.
3: Mary had a little lamb. Do you suppose that Mr. Gainsley intended this as some sort of message for you, Mitchell?
2: I doubt it, Inspector. He had no way of knowing I'd be arriving just then. The way it looks to me... He was sitting here at the typewriter, probably heard a sound outside, went to investigate.
3: And was killed. Oh, quite possibly. But then, what does it mean, this fragment of a nursery rhyme?
2: Answer that one and we'll be halfway home. You know, it's possible Gainsley was working on that message he intercepted on his lunch tray.
3: Yes, the message might have been in code. Mary had a little lamb, could be part of it.
2: Seems to tie in with the Golden Fleece Cafe, all right. Yeah, it could be, but...
3: But what?
2: I don't know. There's something wrong, something that doesn't quite add up. If Gainsley was trying to decipher the message, why do it on a typewriter?
3: Good point.
2: Well, let's see. Gainsley was sitting here at the typewriter. He heard... Hey, key's jammed.
3: He heard a noise outside.
2: Hey, wait a minute.
3: What is it?
2: I just had an idea. Maybe we've been on the wrong track with Mary and her little lamb.
3: What do you mean?
2: Just a second. I want to put a piece of paper in. There. Now. M-A-R-Y-H-A-B.
3: You're typing the same phrase.
2: Oh, yeah. Now, let's take a look.
3: I see nothing unusual.
2: Maybe that's the point. Gainsley could have typed that line to check the typewriter. He might have been looking for some imperfection, a letter out of line or something like that.
3: Yes. Quite possibly he wanted to compare it with the message he had intercepted.
2: Sure. This was the logical typewriter for him to start with. It belongs to his secretary, Miss Borland.
3: But there are no irregularities on this machine.
2: So he drew a blank here, but how about the others in the building?
3: Yes.
2: Let's see. He could have been looking for something to do with the letter A. There are four of them in the sentence. Now, if we can find a typewriter like that, we may have our killer. We split up. Inspector Yorson takes one wing of the building. I take the other. I work my way from room to room, checking the typewriters. I draw a blank until I get to Walker's office. M-A-A-A-L. Yeah. Letter A. Raised slightly all four times. This could be the one.
5: Oh, Mr. Mitchell.
2: Hello, Miss Borland.
5: I heard someone moving around in Mr. Walker's office and couldn't imagine who it could be.
2: You're here pretty late tonight, aren't you?
5: I forgot something in my desk and came back to get it. Mr. Mitchell, were you in my office earlier?
2: Yeah.
5: I found the same sentence from the nursery rhyme typed out on my desk. You were testing my typewriter the same as Mr. Gainsley was doing.
2: You figured it out too, huh? Okay, so I was, but I'm not interested in your typewriter anymore, Miss Borland. This is the one.
5: Mr. Walker's?
2: Yeah. The A is raised slightly.
5: But Mr. Walker couldn't have typed the message Mr. Gainsley intercepted.
2: Why not?
5: He was out of town for a week.
2: Walker was?
5: Yes, on business. He got back only yesterday.
2: Oh, great. Anybody could have used his typewriter then.
5: Yes, I suppose so.
2: Wait a minute.
5: Hmm?
2: This basket of correspondence on Walker's desk.
5: Oh, that's probably correspondence he hasn't signed yet. What's wrong with it?
2: Nothing. That's the point. The A's in these letters aren't raised.
5: Mr. Mitchell, that means somebody switched typewriters and put this one here in Mr. Walker's office.
2: It sure does. Any way of checking on these machines to find out which office they were originally assigned to?
5: Yes, all typewriters are listed by serial numbers. The list is in the stockroom.
2: Let's take a look.
5: You think the answer is here, Mr. Mitchell?
2: Could be. There's a copy in this file room of every confidential report sent out of this project, isn't there?
5: Of course. Whoever switched the typewriters and stole the list couldn't possibly have removed all the reports typed on that machine.
2: That's the point. You take one of those other file folders and start. And... Well, never mind the other folder.
5: You found it?
2: Sure did. Take a look at this report, dated 3 weeks ago.
5: The letter A is raised slightly all through it.
2: Yeah. See this signature at the bottom?
5: Steve!
2: Oh, hello, Halverson.
4: When I saw you heading down here to the basement, I figured you were getting too warm, Mitchell.
2: You're the boy who was smuggling information out on Gainsley's lunch tray. You spotted him checking Karen's typewriter and figured he was on the right track. That's why you killed him, huh?
4: Yeah, that's right.
2: Then you dreamed up that wild goose chase about the Golden Fleece Cafe.
4: I had to keep you thinking the nursery rhyme was some sort of code.
2: So, what happens now? You shoot both of us?
4: Oh, hardly. The security guard's in the building. So is your friend Inspector Yorson. You shot at two, it'd bring them running, don't it? I got a much better idea. Step back into the vault, both of you.
5: The vault?
4: You heard me. Okay, it's good enough.
2: Gonna lock us in, huh?
4: You catch on pretty quick. Look, there's no doorknob on the inside. The vault is soundproof. Also, there's no ventilation. So go ahead, yell if you want to. You use up the oxygen faster.
6: Steve.
4: You catch on quick, too, Karen. So long, kids.
7: Mr. Halverson?
4: Oh, Inspector Yorson.
7: I'm looking for Mr. Mitchell.
4: Mr. Mitchell?
7: Have you seen him?
4: Oh, why, yes. That's about 10 minutes ago. He hurried out of the building.
7: Oh?
4: Yeah, he seemed very excited. He said something about going back to the Golden Fleece Cafe.
7: Well, that's very interesting, Mr. Halverson.
4: It is?
7: Yes. If he went to the Golden Fleece, who is the man who just stepped around the corner behind you?
8: Well, hello, chump. Don't try it.
2: Just hold still while I get that gun of yours.
7: There. Halverson is our man?
2: He sure is, Inspector.
4: How'd you get out of there, Mitchell?
2: An old trick, Halverson. I was holding a folded sheet of paper in my hand. Remember the report made out on your typewriter? When you closed the door, I slid the paper between the door and the jamb over the latch. That kept the door from locking.
4: That sheet of paper?
2: Yeah, that sheet of paper sort of wrapped you up, didn't it?

0: Tomorrow's star, Brian Donlevy, will return in just a moment. Daytime programming on the NBC Radio Network is tops in listening pleasure. 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Walter O'Keefe presents comedy on Double or Nothing. And then Warren Hull is your host on the program with a heart, Strike It Rich, while Bob and Ray entertain for 15 minutes of mirth and madness. Dave Garraway brightens your day with his informal patter and music you enjoy hearing, and Bob Hope now brings his comedy talents to the daytime scene. 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And now, here's a special note. 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
0: And that will be Steve Mitchell's dangerous assignment next week. Included in tonight's cast were Ken Peters, Kay Stewart, Tony Barrett, Dan Riss, and Herb Vigran. This is John Storm speaking.

Dangerous Assignment, starring Brian Donlevy as Steve Mitchell, with Herb Butterfield as the commissioner, is written by Bob Reif and Adrian John Doe, and is directed by Bill Karn. Be with us again next week at this time, when Brian Donlevy, starring in the role of Steve Mitchell, will embark on another transcribed Dangerous Assignment.

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2: This is Orson Welles, speaking from London. The Black Museum. Here in the grim stone structure on the Thames which houses Scotland Yard is a warehouse of homicide. A warehouse where a parchment lampshade, an automobile tire, a canvas tarpaulin, an umbrella, all are touched by murder. And here's a dictionary. It's a familiar object. French into English, English into French. Every high school student knows what these books are like. Word here, phrase there. Merci, thank you, merci. And of course, a use common to most young men in countries not their own.
3: Je t'aime. Je t'aime.
4: Oh, you sound so, so passionate, Jules. What does that mean?
3: In the little book, one moment, je t'aime, I love you.
2: Well, today the dictionary can be seen in the Black Museum.
5: From the annals of the Criminal Investigation Department of the London Police, we bring you the dramatic stories of the crimes recorded by the objects in Scotland Yard's Gallery of Death, the Black Museum.

0: Here we are in the Black Museum. Scotland Yard Museum of Murder. Not a very pleasant place, but it's interesting. Yes, here lies death. The people who conceived this place must have wished to raise a memorial to death. And here, collected under one roof, are the mementos of the murders from over 100 years. These are darts, a feathered dart, made for pleasure, for laughter and friendly tavern. This tiny metal tip was dipped in cyanide. A twist of a wrist, flick of an elbow. The dartboard missed. Suspected it was scratched. It was an accident. An accident? No, it was murder. Ah, here we are, the dictionary. You want the English for a French word? Here it is, or the French for a word in English. It's here also. Nice idea. All in one book. Great convenience. Particularly for Jules Gamache, who had a bit of trouble expressing himself to Betty Brown on the beach in southern France. One war in the sunny afternoon.
1: Je t'aime.
2: Oh, you sound so passionate, Jules. What's that mean?
1: In the little book, one moment. Je t'aime, oui. I love you.
2: Right, Jules. A mere married woman?
0: It was. Love out of the dictionary in the summer in southern France. Of course, this was in 1923. That date's important simply because radio and broadcasting were just beginning. And Jules Gamache was something of an electrical engineer. In fact, he was the only man in the little French seaside town who was able to bring music out of the air.
1: Luc Galen, how you say in English? The cat's whisker. So. Maintenant, ma chérie, écoutez.
2: Oh, Jules. But there really is music in his funny rubber ear now.
1: Huh?
2: Ah, Jules. You are bright, aren't you?
1: I love you. I must have you now, today. Parbleu, always.
2: Oh, Jules.
0: A clever Frenchman who knew his way about with women. An English woman vacationing in France. Why was she there?
2: Oh, Jules, if I were a better manager, if we'd be better with the inn, I'd never have had the breakdown. I'd never have come to France, and I'd never have met you and you and your mom.
0: So that was it. But all such items come to an end someday. And summer comes to an end. At least that's the correct calculation. That's the way Betty calculated. Without thinking of her, Jules.
2: Jules?
1: Oui, ma chérie?
2: I have to go home.
1: Oui. Et je viens. I come also.
2: Oh, Jules. That's impossible.
0: However, the usual sighs and protestations, of course. It was just a brief interlude that he was a trifle saddened to let it go. After all, when a woman is crowding 40. She went home anyway to Suffolk, to the Binnacle Inn. To security of sorts, and to her husband, Al.
3: Business hasn't been too bad while you were away, Bessie. All the rooms were let this week, and the bar trade was fine.
2: I dare say you did all right by the bar.
3: The landlord's got to be social, girl. Otherwise his customers go somewhere else.
2: There's a difference, Alf, between social and drunk.
3: Yeah, no, none of that. I take a drop now and then, but I don't get drunk. Well, another customer. Business is picking up, and on the hotel side of that.
2: Oh.
3: How can I help you, sir?
1: I have come to stay.
3: What do you know? Froggy. Pleased to have you, Monsieur. May I ask how you found us?
1: Monsieur Brown, the Marveilleuse Madame Brown is the recommendation for your so select hotel. Is it not so that we have met in Provence, Madame?
0: The little Frenchman must have been mad. Mad with love. Or just a little touched in the head. In any case, he'd come, just as he said, to stay. As he explained it to Al Brown.
1: I am, inventor. I have Much great idea.
3: Yes, yes, sure, Gamache, sure. But do you make any money?
1: To make money? Je ne comprends pas.
3: Money, shillings, francs.
1: Ah, oui, beaucoup d'argent. Oh, right now I wait from Canada. Much money.
3: And what do you invent to get all this beaucoup money?
1: The wireless. I am in the wireless very much interest.
3: Well, Monsieur, if you can get music out of the air, maybe you can get some money out of the same place to pay what you owe us.
1: Huh?
3: You've been here a month now, and we haven't seen a shilling on your board bill.
1: Board bill? Comment?
0: There was another conversation shortly thereafter on the same subject, if not exactly on the same polite level.
3: Look, Bessie, he's your friend. We've got to have some money.
2: How can I ask him for money, even if he is our friend?
3: Yours, not mine. He doesn't take walks with me every afternoon.
2: Ask Brown, are you suggesting?
3: I'm not suggesting, dearie. I'm telling you, get some money out of him or out he goes. You're supposed to be the business head in this family. All right, tend to business here.
4: Well, you never talked to me like this before.
0: It was the first time for everything, they say. For the first time, Al was in the driver's seat, and he knew it. So did Betty know it. On one of their afternoon walks, she said as much to Jules.
2: Jules?
1: Oui, ma chérie?
2: After sex.
1: Oh, he will do nothing, jamais.
2: He's after me.
1: Huh?
2: To get money from you. What are you laughing at? I'm telling you, his house will be real nasty. And he throws both out. And you without a pen. Well, it's not funny. He holds the whip hand. Don't you understand?
1: One moment.
4: Oh, Jules. Not that little book again.
1: Oui, certainement, le petit livre. Ici. I have it. Like an Englishman, so... one may steal his wife, but not owe to him money.

0: Joel was self-confident, to say the least. He behaved as if he had a plan. He said to Al,
1: "Never fear, mon ami. In a few days, beaucoup d'argent. You like? Oui?"
0: To Betty, he said,
1: "Je t'aime, ma chérie. Do not fear. All will be well."
0: A quiet, dull New Year's morning. The routine of the inn continued, minus the overtired, oversleeping maid. After a while, the master came grumbling down the stairs.
2: "Betty! Betty, where are you?"
3: "Ah, me. I think Mr. Gamache is gone."
2: "Well, let him go to his room, then."
1: "Pardon, monsieur, into my chambre you wish for me to go, oui?"
3: No need for that. Either, Al.
2: "Oh, so long as he's awake, I don't care, one way or another. Where's my salt? You know I can't start a day without my salt."
3: I know, dear. They're where you'd expect them to be, on the mantelshelf in their regular place."
2: "Oh, yes, I forgot. If I may disturb you, monsieur."
1: "Oh, but of course. The chair before the fire. Very nice, oui? Très charmant. When it is so very cold outside."
2: "Oh, thanks. Bessie, that glass is here. Where's a tablespoon and some water?"
3: "Oh, I'll get them for you. Just a moment, dear."
0: Jules Gamache stood in the bay window and watched the little domestic scene. Occasionally, he riffled through his ever-present dictionary as if for a word to describe the events he was watching. Such inconsequential little events. Betty came trotting back from the kitchen with a tablespoon and a pitcher of water. She put them on the table alongside the salt and glass. Al measured his own dosage, poured it into the glass. Then he poured in the water. Almost mockingly, he raised his glass as if in a toast to the Frenchman standing nearby. Then down the contents of the glass.
2: Oh, those salts taste bitter this morning."
1: "Yeah, they are never sweet, no?"
2: "Nothing sweet about them."
3: "Then why complain, dear? You had more to drink than usual last night, so the salts taste more bitter than usual."
0: 1 hour later.
2: Betty, get some help. Oh, it's the cramps. Oh, I can't stand it. I can't stand it. It's awful.
4: Oh, Joe, get a doctor. Call the cook. Do something.
1: I will try. My English, it is not good. No, but
2: oh,
1: I will try.
2: Oh, my feet, they itch. They're driving me crazy. The pain and the itching. Oh.
0: Shortly thereafter, Alfie Brown was quite dead. And so the tragedy reached its climax. And playing its little part in that tragedy was a certain dictionary, which, as I told you, can be seen today in the Black Museum.

0: Dr. Westcott, the local physician, was called at once, but far too late. Alf Brown was past help. The doctor listened gravely to the story as Betty told it to him, while Jules stood by, the very picture of solicitude.
1: Oh, he went so quick, Doctor. And in such agony. Cramps, groans, and he said the strangest thing.
2: What was that, Mrs. Brown?
1: Well, he cried out that his feet were itching. It was almost enough, and he said...
2: Is that right, Mr. Mills? Oui, Monsieur le Docteur, ça avait raison.
3: Well, if you say so, it's an interesting symptom. Peculiar one, particular poison. Though how this household will come by it, I haven't the slightest idea.
1: Poison? But, Doctor, it was his sauce. Although he did complain that they tasted more bitter than usual.
3: Anything else, Mrs. Brown?
1: No, nothing else. Oh, I'm so upset. Confused. But what poison? How?
3: Itching feet, bitter taste, great pain, or do they all point to strychnine? But of course, we won't be able to know for certain until there's been a post-mortem.
1: Oh, Doctor, why?
3: Well, I can't sign a certificate under these circumstances. I have to notify the coroner and the police.
1: Oh.
3: Now, I think our next precaution is for you to give me the bottle, the spoon, and the glass into my charge. Where are they?
1: I don't quite... Mr. Gamache, do you remember?
4: Je ne sais pas, madame. Je ne comprends pas.
3: Oh, come, Mrs. Brown. Now, pull yourself together. You want to catch the party who poisoned your husband, don't you?
0: Perhaps that was a better question than Dr. Westcott realized. It was pure rhetoric at that moment, as far as he was concerned. Of course, the widow wanted to catch the murderer. Still, took a bit of concentrated prodding of Betty's memory until she said...
1: I know now, Doctor. I put them in the drawer of the kitchen table when I left for Alfie for a moment to fetch some tea and soda. I thought it might help.
0: They found the bottle in the glass and the spoon in the kitchen table drawer. The doctor looked at them closely.
3: Someone's washed these thoroughly. There are still traces of water in the bottle and the glass. Mrs. Brown, I'm going to the police at once.
0: And Dr. Westcott went to the local police. The local police went to Scotland Yard. Betty Brown went to Jules Gamache.
1: You did it, Jules. I don't know how.

0: you did it, Joe. I don't know how, but you did it.
1: Ma chérie, ma foi, impossible.
0: You did. You killed Alfred, and you stayed right there and watched him die.
1: Betty, you are most... you are most hysterical. You know I do not kill your Alfie. You must know this.
0: I know. I feel it in my bones. You killed him. Go away, Joe. Go away. I never want to see you again as long as I live.
2: Sadly, as if overwhelmed by the unpredictability of women, Jules Gamache packed his things and left the Binnacle Inn. But he didn't go far. Just to the next village and the next inn, there he waited and watched. Waited to hear from his beloved, now widowed, his Betty. Waited for developments in a case which the coroner's jury had labeled death at the hands of person or persons unknown. The developments were not long in coming.
3: My name is West, Mrs. Brown. Inspector West, Scotland Yard. And my credentials.
0: Yes, sir.
3: I have a few questions, particularly concerning the disposal of the poison.
0: I'll try to answer them, Inspector.
3: Do you know who washed up the bottle and glass?
0: No, I'm afraid I don't. I left them in the kitchen. We were all so upset by poor Alfred's suffering. We were rather hysterical, I'm afraid.
3: I understand. No idea on that. I see. Tell me, Mrs. Brown, have you ever used any kind of weed killer in the garden of this inn?
0: No, sir. Not that I know of.
3: Poison for rodents, rats, mice, and so on?
0: No, sir. We've never been troubled by such.
3: Have you any idea who might have wanted to kill your husband, Mrs. Brown?
0: No, I haven't.
3: Thank you very much, Mrs. Brown. If I could...
2: The inspector left the front of the house, so to speak, and visited below stairs. He had a nice talk with the cook. Over a cup of tea.
3: Mrs. Davis, did you wash out the salts bottle?
4: No, why should I? I've got enough work. And that was New Year's Day. The maid didn't come in. I had to clean up, too. Pity, not much of a New Year in this house.
3: Did you notice the bottle at all?
4: Oh, I remember saying to Mrs. Brown that there wasn't much more than a tablespoon left in it. And perhaps you'd better order another bottle in case Mr. Brown was getting mad if he had none.
3: Now, this is important, Mrs. Davis. Can you place anyone at all, in this kitchen between the time Mrs. Brown brought the bottle in here and the time Dr. Westcott took it away?
4: No one but the Frenchman, sir.
3: Mr. Gamache.
4: I seem to remember, sir. I wouldn't want to get him in no trouble unless he deserved it. But he did come in here and jabber at me. And then he used his little book.
3: Little book?
4: He's got a dictionary. Looks up the French and finds the English. Right comical he is sometimes.
3: I see. Then he looked in his dictionary.
4: And he said bottle. He said something else. I didn't pay much attention. I just pointed at the kitchen drawer.
3: Did he take the bottle out of the drawer?
4: I wouldn't know, sir. For all I know, he just wanted to be sure it was in a safe place. I heard him open and close the drawer, that was all. Then he went out.
3: Did he have a chance to put it back?
4: Lots of chances. I was that busy running in and out.
3: That's too bad. Oh, excellent tea, Mr. Davis.
2: The inspector was never a man to accept loose ends. He ran all his leads to earth. This is the approach which brought him finally to where Jules Gamache was staying.
1: Do you accuse me, Inspector?
3: Merely asking routine questions, Mr. Gamache. Did you have any reason to dislike or resent Mr. Brown?
1: None. No, but of course not.
3: Have you ever had any strychnine in your possession?
1: No, but pourquoi? Why should I?
3: I can't say, sir. I can only try to fill in the blank spaces. Someone, you see, gave Mr. Brown the opportunity to poison himself. That kind of gift is murder, Mr. Gamache.
1: Naturellement.
3: I'm afraid I must ask you to remain in England, sir, until the case is closed.
1: But for me, this will be a pleasure. I assure you, Inspector, I wish to see vengeance on this murderer. I loved Mr. Brown almost as a brother.
2: So there it was, a smooth, blank wall for Scotland Yard to face and search for some crack somewhere. The interest in the case emerged down. Nothing was happening. Then the newspapers picked up a lead, something so fantastic.

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0: The letters aroused a good deal of attention once they leaked to the newspapers, as such things have a way of doing. Jules Gamache was quite pleased when the reporters swarmed about him, the photographers took his picture many times in many poses. This was fame at last for an impoverished inventor living on his wits.
3: Come in, sir. Are you asked to see me on the Brown case?
4: Yes, sir. My name is Scott, sir. I'm the owner of a chemist's shop in Woking.
3: Not too far from the Binnacle Inn, is it?
4: Just far enough to miss some of the news, but this morning I saw this newspaper.
3: Yes, our French friend. Do you know him?
4: He was a customer of mine a few weeks back, just before Christmas.
3: Go on, Mr. Scott.
4: He asked for strychnine.
3: Oh, what excuse did he give?
4: Oh, something about experiments in the wireless. He kept consulting a small English-French dictionary to express himself.
3: The wireless, yes, that's the new excuse. Although why they should think the wireless operations entail the use of poisons is beyond me. Did you sell him any?
4: I did. I made him sign the poison book. The name he used was Hatch.
3: Mr. Scott, do you think you can identify this man among a dozen others? Well, Mr. Scott?
4: That's he, sir. The short fellow with the bright black eyes.
3: Thank you, mister.
5: Monsieur le chemist. Bonjour, c'est un plaisir. How you say, one moment, please. It is a pleasure that we meet again.
3: Jules Gamache, I have a warrant for your arrest on a charge of willful murder. I must warn you that anything you may say...
0: Well, that's the story. And today, the dictionary which played its part in that story can be found in its place in the Black Museum.
6: Orson Welles will be back with you in just a moment.
0: Truly a strange, impassioned little man, that Jules Gamache. He's half crazy, half sane. You wonder about him. And you know, to add to the dilemma of his personality, here's one last point. While Jules was awaiting execution, he wrote another letter to Inspector West, stating that shortly after the death of Al Brown, he, Jules, saw a woman. Whether the woman was the cook or his beloved Betty, he didn't know, secrete something behind some loose bricks in the garden wall at the Binnacle Inn. Of course, the police investigated. They found two small jugs, one with crystalline strychnine in it, and the other with a solution of the same poison. Now, the question is, did Jules Gamache put those jugs there himself, or did one of the women? And if the latter, why did Gamache wait until just before his death to reveal this? Was it some odd form of gallantry? Well, I guess no one will ever know. And now until next time, till we meet in the same place and I tell you another story about the Black Museum, I remain, as always, obediently yours.
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1: 21st Precinct, Sergeant Burns. A stick-up? Well, where? East what? Do both of them have guns? Where is this, in the liquor store? All right, I'll send the officers right over.
2: You're in the muster room at the 21st Precinct, the nerve center. A call is coming through. You will follow the action taken pursuant to that call from this minute until the final report is written in the 124 room at the 21st Precinct.
1: Hello, CB. Sergeant Burns at the 21st. At the liquor store, 192 East 77th. There's a robbery in progress. That's right, a robbery in progress. Two armed men. Okay. Yeah.
3: The 21st.
2: 160 patrolmen, 11 sergeants, and 4 lieutenants, of whom I'm the boss. My name is Kennelly, Frank Kennelly. I'm captain in command of the 21st. It happened at 10:55 p.m. Sector car number 4 of the 21st was on patrol on Lexington Avenue in the 70s, with patrolman Daniel Mercado as operator and patrolman Horace Nelson as recorder. It had been a quiet tour.
4: Now, what did he say?
5: Oh, he didn't say much, Dan. Said if I wasn't satisfied with the shoes, they'd give me something else.
4: Yeah.
5: I told him I was satisfied, all right. It's just they were ripping in the heel.
4: It's almost 55, Nelly. We better ring in.
5: Yeah.
4: So what happened?
5: They gave me a new pair. I got them on.
4: That was nice of them.
5: Yeah, I thought so. Roman Nelson, Sector Car 4, Box 11.
6: Okay.
4: What do you have for us?
5: Nothing.
6: Star 681K.
5: Star 681 at Lexington and 73rd. Okay?
6: At 1928 77th Street, the liquor store, single 30, hold up in progress.
5: 10-4. Hold the silent, Dan. Maybe we can jump them.
4: Yeah. Put your hand out, Billy.
5: Okay.
4: I'm going to take the corner.
5: Go ahead.
1: Street's pretty clear. Hit it. Move over, taxi.
5: Down to the corner.
4: Hold tight, Billy.
1: There they are. Come on. Come on. Hold up. Hold up there.
4: There's two of them, Billy.
1: Let's get them. They're splitting up. Hold up.
5: He's short in the building.
1: You'll get him. I'll keep after the other one.
5: Okay.
1: Hold up there.
7: I'll see you, Billy.
1: You better stop where you are.
7: Stop me. Stay away from me. I said stay away.
8: Help
5: me. Who is it?
8: On the stairs.
5: On the stairs. Come on. Stay against the wall.
7: Keep away, I said.
5: Watch it, Sergeant.
8: All right. I'm okay.
5: The next landing.
9: You've been close enough to get a shot at him?
5: Sergeant, I haven't even been close enough to see him. Cover me and I'll try it. There he goes, upstairs, to the roof.
9: Go ahead.
1: Hold up, mister!
9: There he is. Watch it.
5: He's just standing there, ready to go out on the roof.
1: Come on down here!
7: What's in it for me?
1: Come on down. We'll talk about it.
5: Mercado searched his body down the street.
9: I know. I sent Corley after him.
1: How about it, mister?
5: There he goes.
9: Watch yourself.
1: Hold up, you!
9: Okay, Nelly?
5: I'm okay. He went out on the roof.
9: Good. Wait for me, huh? Wait.
7: Stay away!
5: Hit him, I think. You! You, come on out.
9: Let's take a look. Watch it.
5: He's laid out.
1: Are you through, boy?
7: I'm through, yeah.
1: Throw that gun out here.
3: Attempt just ran through.
1: Throw it anyway. Are you hit?
3: Yeah. I'm hit. I'm hit in the shoulder, right in the shoulder.
1: You're lucky.
3: Yeah, I'm lucky. I'm the luckiest guy in the world.
2: While the apprehension of this hold-up man occurred, I, as ranking officer on duty in the 6th Division, was at the emergency ward at Metropolitan Hospital interviewing the patrolman who had been injured in the 17th. Lieutenant Snyder, the desk officer at the 21st, reached me on the telephone at the hospital to inform me of the occurrence and the shooting. He reported that detectives of the 21st Squad under the command of Lieutenant Matt King were on the job, that the second hold-up man had run to 3rd Avenue and escaped, and that the ambulance was en route to Metropolitan Hospital with the wounded suspect. I walked outside the emergency room door to await the ambulance. As I heard it approach, a car pulled up to the door. It was Lieutenant King.
10: Okay, Whitey.
1: Hello, Matt.
10: Captain. Pull it over on the lot and come on inside.
1: How'd you get here so fast, Captain?
11: Oh, I was here. A cop was hurt down on the 17th. I had to make the investigation.
1: Oh, very bad.
11: No, it doesn't look too bad. He fell through a broken step in a condemned building trying to run some kids out. His leg's all scratched up. Doctor says that's about all. What have you got?
10: One of your men made a good collar. Nelson.
11: Yeah, I heard about that. How bad is this boy shot?
10: Not too bad, I hope. A lot I want to find out from him. His partner got away from us. You got to know where he is.
11: Did he tell you anything over there, man?
10: He wouldn't give me the right time of day.
12: All right. You'll be with him now.
13: All right. Roll it out. I was there.
12: Take my jacket. Don't forget my jacket.
13: All right. I got this,
12: then.
13: Go on.
10: Easy there, watch
13: it.
12: I'm okay.
13: Go ahead. Hello, Captain.
12: Hi, lift it high.
10: Nelson, nice job.
13: Thanks. Okay, go ahead.
12: Easy, will you? Hurts.
13: Okay, back here. Go ahead.
10: Want to come inside, Captain?
2: Yeah, sure, man.
12: Watch it going through the door.
10: That kid might be able to clear a whole string of robberies for us.
2: I hope so.
13: Up on the table with him.
12: Watch it now. Take it easy, will you?
13: That's it. Up with him.
12: Hey, for crying out loud. Oh, brother.
13: All right, I'll lay back there.
10: Doctor.
13: Yes, Lieutenant.
10: I'll see you for a minute.
13: These fellas sure are keeping us stepping tonight.
10: You know Captain Kennelly.
13: Oh, yes, sure.
10: How are you, Doctor? Can I talk to him while you examine him?
13: Well, I don't see why not.
10: His buddy got away from us. We'd like to be there waiting when he likes.
13: All right, you won't bother me. All right, son, let's have a look.
12: Just take it easy now, will you? Kill him.
13: You're lucky it didn't.
12: Everybody says I'm so lucky.
13: Roll over on your side here. Hey, give him a hand, please, will you, officer?
10: Oh, yeah, sure.
13: Come on.
12: Easy, will you? Oh.
13: That's good.
10: Who was with you, Arthur?
12: Who was with me where? Hey, what are you going to do with the scissors? You're not going to cut the shirt.
13: How are we going to get it off?
12: Well, you don't have to cut it.
13: No good. It's got a hole in it full of blood.
12: $6. $6 down the drain. Who got my jacket? Where's my jacket?
10: I've got it.
12: Is there a bullet hole in that, too?
10: Yep.
12: A lousy shin, that's all I can say.
10: We want you to say a lot more than that, Arthur.
12: Look, I'm busy now. Take it easy, Doc. What are you doing?
10: Lie still. Who is he, Arthur?
12: No, you're wasting your time.
10: I got lots of it.
12: Maybe you have it. I haven't.
10: Now, listen to me, boy. You're in a big jam. You tried to heist the liquor store, and you took a couple of shots at a policeman. You got stung yourself for your trouble. You're through being a wise guy. You're through for a long time being a wise guy.
13: This is going to sting. Hold still.
12: Ow! Take it easy. What, are you trying to kill me?
13: I'm trying to cure you. Why, I don't know.
10: Who is he, Arthur?
12: Hey, Doc, cut it out.
10: If you don't help us, it might take a little longer, but we'll get him anyway. What good is it doing you, him walking around and you here?
12: Let me alone. I don't know anything.
10: Listen, boy, we've got the cards out of your pocket. We know your name, where you live. We'll find out who your friends are. We'll go around and talk to every one of them. We'll find the guy. Don't worry about that. All we're asking you to do is save us a little time.
12: What are you to me? I should save you time. I don't care anything about saving you time. You put a bullet through me and you want me to save you time.
13: All right, hold still.
12: Ow! Cut it out!
13: All right, we're through for a while, Captain Lieutenant.
10: What's it look like, Doctor?
13: Well, it's in there pretty deep. I don't think he's in too bad shape.
10: It's going to be a while before there's any help to you, Matt.
13: I better send upstairs for pictures and get the resident surgeon in here. He's going to have to do some deep cutting.
12: Hey, Doc. Come here. Why don't you leave me alone?
10: Lay back there.
13: Sure wants service, doesn't he? Excuse me.
10: Sure.
13: All right. What's the trouble?
12: I'd kill him.
5: Well, he's not going to be much help. Looks like we're going to have a busy time with him, Captain.
14: Yeah, but you'd be a lot busier, Matt, if he were running around loose.
15: You are listening to 21st Precinct, a factual account of the way police work in the world's largest city. Now back to 21st Precinct and Captain Frank Kennelly.
14: Lieutenant King and detectives under his command continued to question the suspect until he was taken upstairs to the operating room. I returned to the 17th Precinct to enter the report of my investigation concerning the injured police officer and the blotter. It wasn't until after 1 a.m. that I got back to the 21st. There I saw Lieutenant King. He told me that Arthur Rollins had not given him any further information before he underwent surgery for the removal of the bullet, and that he was still under anesthesia being guarded by a patrolman detailed from the 21st. By then, the case had taken a new turn. Another holdup had occurred in the 28th Precinct on the upper west side of Manhattan. One man. He had entered a bar and grill and stuck up the bartender and two customers. One of the customers put up a fight. He was shot and killed. The killer was described as about the same age, weight, and height, and as wearing the same kind of clothing as the man who escaped in the 21st. It appeared to be the same man. By 8 a.m., when I signed the blotter and left the precinct to go off duty for 24 hours, detectives had still not been able to talk to Arthur Rollins. It was later in the morning before his condition permitted an interview.
5: I wouldn't press him too hard yet, Lieutenant. He's not completely out of it.
10: All right, Doctor. You want to stand by while I talk to him?
5: No, that's all right. Well, good luck.
10: Thanks.
16: Yes, sir?
10: I'm Lieutenant King.
16: Yes, sir, I know. Patrolman McCarter, Lieutenant.
10: How's he doing?
17: How do you think I'm doing?
16: He's doing all right.
10: Doctor says it's all right for me to talk to him.
16: Yes, sir.
10: Make an entry in your memorandum book that I talked to him and I'll sign it.
16: Okay, Lieutenant.
10: Well, how you doing, Arthur?
17: How do you think?
10: You're in a lot of trouble, you know that.
17: Yeah, I know it.
10: Who was that with you?
17: Who was it? Look, you're wasting your time.
10: I've got plenty of it to waste, Arthur. Your partner, whoever he was, decided that one close call wasn't enough for him last night. Went up to the 25th, held up a bar, and killed a customer. The man is wanted for murder. Now, who was he?
17: I don't know. Some guy I just met.
10: Now, listen to me, Arthur. We want a little help from you. There's a lot more involved now than just another stick-up. There's a homicide involved. You know who the guy is. There'll be a lot of people here to talk to you today. There'll be homicide detectives and detectives from the 25th and somebody from the DA's office. I want to stop playing around. We want to know everything you know, and we want to know it fast. Now, how about it? I asked you, how about it?
17: Nothing about it. I can't tell you what I don't know, and I don't know a thing. Not a thing.
14: That's the way it went during the whole day. Detectives from the various commands involved talked to Arthur for as long as the medical authorities would permit. They got no help. In the meantime, other detectives attempted to trace him out through his present address, his friends, and the people he did business with. All of these knew little more about him than he had already revealed. By the following morning, the investigation had moved forward hardly an inch. At 7:30 a.m., I walked into the muster room where Lieutenant Snyder was desk officer and Sergeant Burns was on telephone switchboard duty.
18: Morning, Captain.
14: Sergeant?
18: I have a few messages for you.
14: All right, I'll get them as soon as I sign the blotter.
18: Yes, sir. 21st Precinct, Sergeant Burns.
6: Patrolman Mercado, Box 26.
18: Well, listen, Connor is taking a prisoner to court. You put out his school stanchions before you're relieved, okay?
6: Yes, sir.
18: All right.
14: You got those messages, Sergeant?
18: Yes, sir.
14: Oh, thanks.
18: And that young woman is waiting to see you, Captain.
14: Who is she, do you know?
18: Yes, sir. She says her name is Mrs. Rollins. Mrs. Ellie Rollins.
14: She any relation to that Arthur Rollins over in Metropolitan?
18: Oh, I didn't ask her, Captain.
14: Is he still there?
18: Yes, sir.
14: Why haven't they moved into Bellevue? We can't spare a man off of every platoon to guard him.
18: Lieutenant Snyder spoke to the doctor during the night, Captain. He can't be moved yet.
14: All right. Let me know when they're ready to turn out.
18: Yes, sir.
14: Did you want to see me, Mrs. Rollins?
19: Are you the commanding officer?
14: That's right. I'm Captain Kennelly.
19: They told me I'd have to get permission from the commanding officer to visit my husband in the hospital.
14: Is your husband Arthur Rollins?
19: Yes, that's right.
14: Hmm. Would you come into my office, please?
19: Yes, thanks. Thank you very much.
14: You have a seat?
19: Thank you very much.
14: This is Wednesday morning. Your husband has been in the hospital since Monday night. Haven't you been able to see him since then?
19: Well, no. I didn't even know about it. You see, we haven't been living together, not for 5 or 6 months.
14: Where do you live?
19: Me? I live over in Jersey, Newark. Been living there since we separated. It just happened that a friend of mine brought home a New York paper last night, and I saw it in there. Just an accident, but I know about it.
14: How did you find out that you have to get my permission?
19: Well, you see, after I found out last night, I called the hospital on the telephone. I asked if I could visit Arthur. They told me he was a prisoner and I'd have to get permission of the commanding officer of the 21st Precinct.
14: Who told her?
19: I don't know. Whoever answers the phone there, the switchboard operator, I guess.
14: Mm-hmm.
19: Then I called here on the phone. They told me you wouldn't be into work till 8 o'clock this morning. I couldn't see any use coming until now.
14: I see.
19: Is he in very bad trouble? I mean, is it serious?
14: It's robbery, assault, and violation of the gun law.
19: Oh.
14: Serious enough.
19: Don't understand how he could do anything like that. He's not bad. He really isn't. He's all right.
14: Badly? You didn't think so. You broke up with him.
19: That was over something else altogether. Wasn't his fault. I guess it was just as much mine. Could I get permission to see him? That's what the rules say, isn't it? You can give me permission.
14: Well, the rules also say that in felony cases where an investigation is being conducted, the commanding officer must consult with the detective squad commander before giving any such authorization.
19: Oh.
14: Have any detectives talked to you about Arthur?
19: No. I wouldn't know anything about what he was supposed to have done. I haven't seen him in months, but he didn't even know where I was.
14: Well, then why do you want to see him now?
19: Well, after all, I'm his wife.
14: All right, Miss Rollins, you just wait here. I'll go talk to Lieutenant King about it.
19: Who's Lieutenant King?
14: He's in charge of detectives in the 21st Squad.
19: Oh. Why did there have to be so many people involved? So many people.
14: You'll have to take that up with Arthur. Maybe he's got the answer. I'll be back in a few minutes. I walked across the muster room to the desk where I instructed both Lieutenant Snyder and Sergeant Burns to keep an eye on the young woman in my office and to detain her if she attempted to leave. Sergeant Burns told me that Lieutenant King was on the job upstairs, so I walked through the back room where the men of the day tour were going over the alarms preparatory to the turnout. I went up the worn stairs to the second floor and into the 21st Squad office. Matt?
10: Hello, Captain. All right, Whitey, go check it out. You too, Fox.
20: Okay, Lieutenant.
10: Yes, sir, Captain.
14: How are you doing with that Arthur Rollins, man?
10: Well, he's still in Metropolitan. He'll probably be able to move him to Bellevue today, what the doctor said.
14: Has he been any help to you?
10: Help to nothing. I've been over there myself 3 times to talk to him. Men from the 25th, the homicide squad, and the DA's office were there almost all day yesterday. He won't say who the second man was. He won't say anything.
14: The girl who claims to be his wife is downstairs.
20: Right.
10: Oh, that's so?
14: Yeah. She wants an authorization to visit him.
20: Okay.
10: Didn't know he had a wife. There's a lot of things we didn't know about him. Can we go talk to him?
14: Sure.
10: Whitey, I'll be down in the captain's office.
20: All right, Lieutenant.
10: I don't know what the boy's holding back for. He's got nothing to lose. All he can do is gain by helping us. If he helps us clear a homicide he had nothing to do with, he deserves some kind of break.
14: Well, maybe he'll still help you.
10: That kid, all he's got for an answer is no.
14: So you didn't even know he was married.
21: Good morning, Captain.
14: Nelson?
10: I didn't say anything. Nobody up where he's living now knew that he was married.
14: This boy doesn't do much talking any place he goes. Go ahead, Matt.
10: Thanks.
14: Miss Rollins? This is Lieutenant King.
19: Hello.
10: How do you do?
19: Can I get to see Arthur? That's what I came all the way over here for. I don't see why I have to go through so much red tape just to see my own husband.
10: He's being held on a charge of robbery.
19: I know that.
10: And he hasn't been very helpful. We're still investigating to find out who was with him when he held up that liquor store. Would you know who it might be?
19: No. How would I know? I haven't seen Arthur in months.
14: How long has it been since you were living with him?
19: I don't know. 4 or 5 months.
14: Where did you live? In New York?
19: Yes, that's right. In New York. In Washington Heights.
14: Why did you break up?
19: An awfully long story.
10: We'd like to know why.
19: Well, you see, he was in service in the Army. He got married when he first went in, and then he went away, first to Texas, then he went to Korea. He wasn't any hero or anything, but he was there. He was in for 2 years.
0: Where were you, meanwhile, in Washington Heights?
19: No, I was home, living with my folks. When he got out, we found his apartment in Washington Heights, just 3 rooms, but that was big enough.
0: When was that?
19: About a year ago. Late last summer, I guess, a little more than a year ago.
10: Did he have a job?
19: Yes, so did I. Started out in the post office. Delivering special deliveries. It was just temporary, and he didn't like it, so he tried to get into building construction work.
10: Yes?
19: I thought the post office was much better, for him at least, but he wanted to work with his brother. His brother's in construction work. He works in, excavation when they have to dig a foundation for a new building. That's what he does.
10: Where does his brother live, in New York?
19: In Brooklyn. Told me how much more money he's making and everything like that, but I said, maybe your brother makes more when he's working, but there's time between jobs and all that, and you're better off in the post office. At least you're sure of it every week. But he couldn't say it.
0: Was that the cause of the breakup?
19: No, I couldn't say that. The only thing about it was that he always wanted to do everything his brother did. Joe, that's his brother. Joe this and Joe that. That's all I ever heard. Every time we had to make a move, we couldn't do it without consulting Joe. I just got fed up with it, that's all. I said one day, who are you married to, me or Joe? It didn't last long after that. One night I said, Arthur, I'm leaving. He said, okay. That was that. Neutral. After all, he was in the army. He was a married man. He didn't have to go to his big brother anymore for every little thing.
10: Has Arthur ever been arrested before?
19: No. At least not before we broke up.
0: Has Joe?
19: His brother?
0: Yes.
19: I don't know. I don't care anything about Joe. Nothing but those sick of him. I don't know.
10: Did Arthur go to work on a construction job?
19: Yes, I think so. At least I know he quit the post office.
10: Is Joe married?
19: Hmm? No. Not unless it was very recent. Listen, can I go over to see Arthur?
10: It's all right with me, Captain.
0: Excuse me. 21st Precinct, Captain Kennelly.
21: Sergeant Burns, Captain. They're ready to turn out.
0: All right, I'll be right there.
21: Yes, sir.
19: Can I?
0: I'll give you an authorization. As soon as I turn out the platoon. About 5 minutes.
10: Captain.
0: Yes, man.
10: Tell you what I'll do.
0: No?
10: I'll take her over there myself, Captain. Yeah, maybe she can get him to talk.
0: You don't really need her now, do you? You know who you're after.
10: Well, she's entitled to visit her husband.
0: 5 minutes.
10: Yes.
19: What did he mean?
10: When?
19: Turn out the platoon.
10: And get the men who are working the next shift on the Johnson.
19: Oh. Oh, something, isn't it?
10: Yes, it's always something.
0: I turned out the platoon for the day tour and returned to my office where Lieutenant King and Mrs. Rollins were waiting. Patrolman Fallon, the 124 man, came in and I instructed him to write up the authorization for Mrs. Rollins to visit her husband. In the company of myself, Lieutenant King, and Detective Whitey Howard of the 21st Squad, she went to Metropolitan Hospital. As there's no prison ward at Metropolitan, a patrolman from the 21st had been assigned to guard Arthur Rollins. As we walked down the long corridor, I could see through the open door of the room he occupied. Patrolman Nelson was inside, sitting in a chair beside the bed.
10: Down at the end.
0: There's his doctor.
10: No,
19: is he good? The doctor, I mean?
0: Very good. Doctor?
22: Hello, Captain. Lieutenant.
10: Doctor.
0: Well, how's the patient?
22: In pretty good condition.
0: This is Mrs. Rollins.
22: Oh, yes. How do you do?
19: Hello.
0: Doctor, how soon do you think he can be moved to Bellevue? I've got 3 men tied up here on guard duty. I'd like to get him back on the job.
22: Perhaps this afternoon.
0: Oh, good.
19: Doctor, there won't be anything permanent. Damage to him, I mean.
22: Well...
0: Excuse me, I want to talk to the officer on guard duty.
22: Oh, go right in, Captain.
0: Thank you.
19: Well, it'd be too bad if there was. He's always been so helpful.
0: Hello, Nelson.
22: Captain.
0: He's not giving you any trouble, is he?
22: No, sir.
0: How are you feeling, Arthur?
10: Great. Just great.
0: Don't complain, boy. You were shooting at the officer. He didn't have time to stand around and talk about it.
22: Captain, while you're here, can I be excused on a personal...
0: Yes, sure, Nelson. Go ahead.
22: Yes, sir. Thank you very much.
0: Arthur, I understand you haven't been much help to the officers who've been around to talk to you.
17: Why should I be any help? What have you guys done for me?
0: We brought you a visitor, Arthur.
17: Yeah? Who?
0: She'll be right in.
4: Who's she?
8: Arthur.
4: Ellie.
0: All right, just lie still.
8: Hello, Arthur.
4: Oh, what'd you have to come for? Why'd you have to see me like this? I didn't want you to come. I didn't want anybody.
8: I saw it in the paper, Arthur. I had to come.
4: Well, go on. Get out. I don't want you here.
0: Arthur?
4: I don't.
9: You don't always get what you want, do you? You found that out.
4: Oh. You're back, huh? Well, you're wasting your time. I told you yesterday I'm not saying anything to you. I'm not saying a word.
9: Maybe it's time for me to do a little talking, boy. You don't have to. I know what the score is. I know who was with you and who shot the man on the 25th.
4: What do you mean?
9: That was your brother along with you, wasn't it?
4: Listen, if you...
0: Lie back there, boy.
4: Wasn't it? You told him, didn't you, Ellie? You told him.
8: How would I know? I didn't tell them anything, Arthur.
0: She didn't have to, boy.
4: Yeah, it was Joe.
8: Arthur, you're crazy. You're just plain crazy.
4: Oh, you're not telling me anything. I know it.
9: Where is Joe?
4: Look, you know who it was. Isn't that enough for you?
9: We have to get him, and it'll be enough.
0: How'd he talk you into this, Arthur?
4: That wasn't hard. I was broke, so was he.
9: To find a way to cure being broke?
4: I don't know. We didn't work in 6 weeks. The trucks were pulled out on strike, so there wasn't any work. We were just sitting around and talking, and he said it like a joke. You know, we gotta go stick up someplace. First thing you know, we were getting serious about it. We had a couple of places picked out. He had one gun. We borrowed another one from a friend of his. That was it.
8: Arthur, I'm ashamed of you.
4: Oh, look, baby, don't rub it in.
0: Where is he now?
4: You'll have to find that out for yourself.
9: We will. You can count on it.
4: Now, I didn't say anything about him. I kept my mouth shut. You remember that. I didn't say a word about him.
0: Talking about him wouldn't have been so bad, Arthur. You made your mistake listening to him.
18: First Precinct, Sergeant Burns. You caught a what? A burglar? You're using the butcher knife on the burglar? Well, where is this? Where?
0: And so it goes, around the clock, through the week, every day, every year. A police precinct in the city of New York is a flesh and blood merry-go-round. Anyone can catch the brass ring, or... the brass ring can catch anyone.
23: Yes, it's for you. It's your dinner. It's called Cupboard Love. Cupboard Love's different. Comes in a packet, not a tin. See this foil pouch? Keeps it moist and squeezy. That's right. It's a new kind of cat food. Moist. It's good for you. Like it?
24: New Cupboard Love. What the well-cared-for cat has for dinner.
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0: I hope you're not hungry, dear Henry, I've just burnt the roast and I've ruined the spuds.
1: Well, that's a nice thing, isn't it? 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
0: Henry,
1: all day...
0: Henry, I've got me secret supply.
1: You don't mean...
0: Polo mints.
1: Yum, yum. 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
2: The number one ladies' detective agency. Written and dramatized by Alexander McCall Smith. Episode 4. The Ceremony.
3: Of course, everyone has their problems. When I first set up the number one ladies' detective agency, not all that long ago, I said to myself, this is what I am called to do. I am called to help the people of Botswana with the problems in their life. I had no idea, of course, that the people of Botswana would prove to have so many problems. Not big ones for the most part, but problems nonetheless. And then there were times when I seemed to have plenty of problems myself, and that made life quite difficult. If you are helping other people with their problems and you have problems of your own, then it can all seem a bit much. And in those circumstances, as I have always advised Mama Kutsi, the thing to do is to make a list.
4: So you have made one of your lists, Maro Mutswe. That's a very good idea. What is on it?
3: Well, there are many things, but here are the most important ones. Maybe you can help me decide which should be number one and which should be number two, three and four and so on. Are you ready?
4: I'm ready, Ma. Tell me what is your biggest problem now.
3: That depends, Ma. That depends on whether you mean to ask what is the most urgent or what is the most important. I suppose that my wedding is the most important, if I am to have a wedding at all. But that's a problem for Ma Potokwani. She's the one that said she would fix me up with a wedding.
4: Yes, that is very important. But the most urgent first, since that is the problem that you are going to have to deal with straight away. What is the most urgent thing on your list?
3: Charlie. He is the problem we need to sort out first.
4: Ah, yes. I can see that. Charlie is a big problem most of the time. But now he is also urgent because he hasn't come to work in the garage today. He's left, I think. And he is maybe in the arms of this older woman as we sit here. Right at this moment. Or in her Mercedes Benz. Or in her arms in her Mercedes Benz. Ah, it is a very urgent problem, that one.
3: I think it is, Ma.
4: And what else? What is the second problem on your list?
3: Let me see. There is the problem of the parachute jump. What if we can't get Charlie to do that? And it looks as if he won't. How are we going to stop Mr. JLB Matekoni from doing it himself? Just because he feels an obligation to Ma Potokwani. You know what an honorable man he is. He always says that if you agree to do something, you must do it.
4: That is a serious problem, Ma. In fact, that might be problem number one. A matter of life and death, perhaps.
3: Please, don't talk that way, Ma. He will not be allowed to do that jump. I would do it myself before I allowed him to do it.
4: But would the parachute be strong enough for you, Ma? You are traditionally built lady.
3: I am not going to do it, Ma. Do not worry. I am not that traditionally built. I have seen pictures of trucks being dropped by parachute. I'm not as heavy as a truck, Ma.
4: Of course not, Ma. I did not mean to...
3: Thank you, Mama Kutsi. Now, back to these problems. There is another one which I have not mentioned yet. There is Noti Mokoti. Oh, that is a very serious problem for me, Ma. He's not a good man.
4: Oh, Ma Ramotsui, I feel so sorry for you. All these problems... And here am I with only one problem to think about.
3: Oh, and what is that, Ma?
4: It is this. I have been dancing at the dance class with this man. Mm-hmm. Futhi Rajifuthi. I think that he likes me. In fact, I think that he wants to marry me, but he's too shy to ask.
5: What can we do about that, Ma?
3: Now that is a difficult problem, Ma. I shall have to think about it a bit more. Then I might be able to advise you. Now, let's get back to Charlie.
4: Yes. Charlie. Well, I have an idea about that one. I have heard where he is going with that woman. Somebody told me that she saw him going to that shebeen just on the edge of the village there, you know, near the old airfield. They say that he goes there with that woman of his.
3: I do not like those bars, Ma. Mm. They encourage people to drink too much. They are full of people who should be at home looking after their families. They are bad places.
4: But we will have to go there, Ma. Because the one thing those places know is who their customers are and what they get up to. So,
3: it's put on your dancing shoes, Mama Kutsi. Yes, yes. We are going to a shabin. All in the line of duty, of course.
4: I feel uncomfortable, Ma. I don't know why, but I just feel uncomfortable.
3: Come on, Ma. Be professional. Remember that we are here on business. You don't have to enjoy yourself. Here is the woman who owns the place. Here is the Shabin Queen. Now, she certainly looks the part, doesn't she? Look at that dress!
6: Hello, ladies. Can I get you something to drink?
3: Thank you, Ma. A cup of tea.
7: She means a cup of beer, Ma.
6: Beer comes by the glass here. Four puller.
4: And for me too, please.
6: I'll be back.
4: You almost asked for a cup of tea, Ma Ramutswe. So much for Clovis Anderson.
3: We all make mistakes, Ma.
4: Well, I don't see why we just can't come out and say we're detectives. We're interested in finding out about that young man, Charlie, who comes here. Or rather, about the woman he comes here with. Why can't we do that?
3: Because in this sort of place, they would be very suspicious of detectives. These places are illegal, Ma. Remember that. Everybody knows about them, but they're actually illegal when it comes down to it. You don't announce that you're a detective when you're in a shebeen. Anyway, here she comes.
6: Here we are, two beers. One for you, Ma, and one for you, Ma. Call me when you're ready for more.
3: You're very kind, Ma. And may I tell you something? This is a really nice place. My friend here and I will come back, we think. How long have you had it?
6: Oh, it's not actually mine, Ma. I just work in it. I look after it most of the time for the lady who is the real owner.
3: Ah, so you are the assistant?
6: You could say that, but she is a very good boss. She lets me get on with it.
3: The best sort of boss, wouldn't you say, Ma? Oh, yes, the best. But tell me, Ma, who is this lady?
6: Her name is Gloria. You might have seen her about the place. She drives a very nice Mercedes Benz.
3: A red one?
6: Yes, as a matter of fact, it is red. Dark red.
3: And she has that boyfriend, that nice young man?
6: Oh, that one. Yes, he has started to go around with her. He comes here with her. They call him Charlie, I think.
3: Oh, yes.
6: But if I were our young friend Charlie, I would be a bit careful.
3: Yes. It is not always a good thing to get mixed up with an older woman when you're 20 or whatever that young man is.
6: Especially if that older woman is married.
3: Oh, I see.
6: And even more especially if that older woman happens to be married to a rather rich man. The rich man may live over in Johannesburg, but he comes back from time to time. And then...
3: Then, Ma?
6: Then things can get a bit difficult for that woman's boyfriends. Her husband is not a man to sit down and talk about things. He's... Well, he's a bit more direct.
4: He threatens them. But, Ma...
6: Don't tell anybody I said that, Ma. In fact, it just slipped out. I must leave you now. I'm afraid there are other customers waiting.
3: Oh, before you go, Ma, can you help me? Your boss's husband, the one in Johannesburg, do you have his telephone number?
6: Maybe, Ma. He phones her here from time to time, and she phones him. The number is here. but I'm not sure.
3: It's just that I have a cousin who is going to Johannesburg. He's looking for a job there. There is no harm in his asking, even if the answer is no. There can be no harm.
6: Maybe, but on the other hand... All right, Ma, I'll get it. But tell him not to say how he got it. I'll give it to you before you go. Now, you must excuse me, ladies. I have work to do.
4: There we are. You are very good at getting information, Ma Romotsu.
3: Thank you, Ma.
4: But listen, I think we should think of leaving. I do not really like this music. I see that there are some people dancing, but I would not dance to this. You would, of course, wouldn't you, Mama Kutsi? After all those dancing classes of yours.
8: There is another one tonight.
4: And will you meet that man? That Futi Raji Futi there?
8: I hope so.
4: And what will he say to you? I wonder, Ma.
9: Mama Kutsi, will you dance with me again this evening?
8: Of course I will, Ra. Thank you.
9: I've been practicing. All week I've been practicing. I have asked the girls in the furniture store to help me.
8: I can see that you have been practicing, Ra. You are much better. Not that you were all that bad before. You just needed practice, that's all.
9: I need practice in everything. In speaking too. I'm not very good at that, as you can see, Ma.
8: Oh, but I can understand everything you say, Ra. Or just about everything.
9: I feel that I'm getting a bit better at speaking now. This is because you are so kind to me. That makes it easier to speak to you. You are very kind, Ma.
8: And you are kind too, Ra. I can tell that. Other men push a woman around when they dance with her. Push, pull. You are different. You are a kind dancer. Your girlfriends must have pointed that out to you in the past.
9: My girlfriends?
8: Yes, girlfriends in the past.
9: Oh, there have been none of those, Ma. I've always been a shy man.
8: Oh, that is hard to believe. I'm sure that there must have been many girls after a man like you.
9: I told you, Ma, I have always been very shy. But look, Ma, why is that lady looking at us like that?
8: Which lady?
9: That one.
8: Oh, I know her. She was at the Botswana Secretarial College with me. She's not a nice lady, that one. She's called Violet Sibutu.
9: She's making me feel nervous.
8: Oh, ignore her. She's always staring at people. Even when she's dancing with that man, she's staring at other men. We will just ignore her.
10: Violet Sibutu. If there was one person from the Botswana Secretarial College days I did not want to see, it was Violet Sibutu. She was one of the glamorous girls there. She did hardly any work. And at the end of the course, when I graduated with my 97%, she had just 50%, if that. And here she was again, in her smart clothes, dancing with an elegant-looking man in one of those suits that catches the light. No, I did not want to see Violet Sibutu again. But at the end of the class, when I went into the powder room, who should be there but Violet? She looked up and said,
6: "So there you are, Grace Makutsi. It is you, isn't it?" I'd recognize those glasses of yours anywhere.
4: Yes, it's me. Hello, Violet.
6: Well, I haven't seen you for ages. Ages.
4: And you, Violet? What have you been doing? Did you manage to find a job?
6: Find a job? Ma, I had them lining up to give me a job. I had so many offers that I couldn't think of any way of choosing between them. Do you know what I did? Do you want to know? I'll tell you. I looked at the men who were offering the jobs, and I chose the best-looking one. I knew that was how they would choose their secretary, so I applied the same rule to them.
4: I wanted to tell her how stupid I thought this was. Those good-looking men would be after only one thing from their secretary, and anybody who chose to work for them would be

0: and I would stand there and look stupid myself. So I said nothing and waited for her to say something else, which she did.
1: Nice shoes, Ma. Those green shoes of yours. I've never seen anybody wear green shoes before. It's brave of you. I would be frightened that people would laugh at me if I wore shoes like that.
0: I felt myself getting hot all over. I was so angry. What was wrong with green shoes, I wanted to ask. How dare this empty-headed woman pass comment on my taste in shoes? I looked at Violet's shoes. They were long and pointed black shoes, much more expensive than mine. I opened my mouth to say something, but then Violet went on to say,
1: "But let's not talk about funny shoes. Let's talk about men. Don't you love talking about men? That man through there, is that your uncle or something?"
0: What a cruel thing to say. I closed my eyes and imagined that Ma Ramotswe was at my side. What would Ma Ramotswe advise in such circumstances? Could she provide me with the words to deal with this terrible woman? Or would she say,
2: "No, Mama Kutsi. Do not allow yourself to be belittled by her. Do not stoop to her level. You are worth more than that silly girl. Why don't you say something nice to her? Go on, show her. Say something kind. You can do it, Mama Kutsi."
0: The man you are dancing with, Violet, he's very handsome. You are lucky to have such a handsome man to dance with. But then you are a very pretty lady, Ma, and you deserve this handsome man. It is quite right that way.
2: Well done, Ma. That has shown her. Look, she is turning away. She has nothing more to say. You did just the right thing there, Ma. Just the right thing.
3: So, you took my advice. The advice that you thought you heard me giving you.
0: Yes, I did. Mm-hmm. I think that I made her even crosser by saying those complimentary things to her. It's often like that, isn't it? Mm-hmm. If somebody is rude to you on the road, just wave to them in a friendly manner. It's much better than shouting back at them.
3: Maybe. Thank you for coming with me today. It's not just for lunch, you know.
0: I know. You're going to meet him, aren't you? You're going to meet Noti.
3: Yes, I am. And I couldn't bring myself to come down here alone. I couldn't.
0: That's all right, Sma. Now, let the two of us try and get the attention of the waiter. You wave your hand, Ma, and I'll point at you like this. There. He's coming.
4: Ma?
3: That was very nice, Ra. You may take my plate and then you can bring us tea.
4: Certainly, Ma.
0: It would be a nice end to the meal. He's late, Ma. Do you think he's coming?
3: He'll come all right. I sent a letter to him saying that I had something for him.
0: You're going to give him money? Surely not, Ma. Surely not.
3: A little bit of money. And then some advice. If I'm strong enough to give it, Ma. It would be easier for me just to walk away now. It would be much easier.
0: Well, you can do that. You don't have to be brave, Ma Ramotswe.
3: I am not brave. That is my trouble, Ma. I am not brave. But look. He's coming, Ma. Over there. That is him. I am going to stay.
0: It's very odd, isn't it, Ma? It's very odd how men like that look so ordinary. They look ordinary in spite of everything that they've done. All the cruel things.
3: Shh. He's coming, Ma. We can talk about all that later.
4: So there you are. Precious Ramotswe

0: My assistant. This is Mama Kutsi. She works with me.
1: Oh, I see. Aren't you going to ask me to sit down? No? Well, I'll sit down anyway. It's always nice to sit down with two attractive ladies. Very nice. Even if one of them is getting a bit long in the tooth.
0: I asked you here, Noti, but I do not want to spend too much time with you.
1: Oh, that's a new line. I do not want to spend too much time with you. Well, that's a bit of a change, isn't it? When you married me all those years ago, you were only too keen to spend a lot of time with me. That's why you married me. So that we could spend all our lives together. Remember? Remember what you said?
0: I remember it very well. But of course there were some things that I didn't know then, which I know now. Some important things.
1: You hear that, Ma, whatever you're called. Ma Ramotswe says she knows more than she used to.
2: She probably does.
1: Oh, yes. That's what you think. You women are very happy to stick together, aren't you? That's why she asked you to come here today, I suppose. To stick together. I suppose you thought that I would be intimidated if there were two of you. Well, I've got news for you.
0: No, Noti. I'm the one who's got news for you.
1: Well, that's very interesting. You're going to support my concert, then. Thank you very much.
0: Not quite. I don't hold anything against your concert.
1: I can get you a ticket and one for Miss Big Glasses here.
2: Thank you, but no.
1: A bit standoffish, aren't we? Marumotsue, you should speak to your assistant about good manners.
0: She has perfectly good manners, thank you. And we need no advice from you, Noti Makuti.
1: Watch it, Ma. Remember that handsome husband-to-be of yours would be very interested to hear that little thing about your past.
0: And there are people who would be very interested to hear about your own past, Noti. Don't forget that.
1: I don't know what you are talking about.
0: Well, let me tell you. You told me the other day that I was still married to you. Remember? Well, here's the news. I am not.
1: Oh? You've managed to get a divorce? That's news to me. Usually they tell the husband, don't they? Even today?
0: I did not need a divorce, Noti. I did not need one because we were never married. I've seen your mother, you know, poor woman, to have a son like you. And she told me your little secret, that you were married already when you married me. Yes, she told me that.
1: That is a lie. She's an old woman. She gets things mixed up.
0: Not in this case. And she seemed very clear to me. I don't think that she gets things mixed up at all. She remembered very well, which makes you a bigamist and makes me a single lady again. All the way through, I've been a single lady. No, Noti! Don't get up. I haven't finished. Just stay where you are. Here's an envelope. Yes, take it. Take it. And yes, it is money inside. Not as much as you asked from me, but some. It's for you.
1: Why are you giving this to me?
0: Because I don't hate you. I am forgiving you. Go on. Take that money and go away. I'm forgiving you everything. There is nothing between us anymore.
1: But...
0: No, just take it. Take it and go. I'm sorry that we ever met. I'm sorry that we became involved with one another. But it happened. Now, it's time to say goodbye. Forever. I do not want to see you again. And remember... Next time I might not feel like forgiving you. So please, just keep away. Goodbye, Nuti. Are you going to say goodbye to me?
2: Please not. Maromotswe, what have you done? Why did you give him that money? Give money to the man who was blackmailing you?
0: It wasn't easy. Or rather, it wasn't very easy when I was actually doing it. But I am glad that I have dealt with Nuti Makuti. He was high on my list of problems. Now he's gone, we can get on with other problems we have. Charlie, he's a problem. And then there's the problem of Mr. J.L.B. Metaconi and my wedding. That's two problems. Unless, of course, you have another one.
2: Mr. Futi Rajifuti.
0: Oh, yes, that nice man you met at the dancing class. No progress there?
2: He's too shy to ask. I think that he likes me a lot, but he's too shy to ask.
0: Then he needs some help. He's the son of that man who had that furniture store, isn't he? Old Mr. Rajifuti. That is his father?
2: I think so, Ma. Ah,
0: well, that man, the old one, was a friend of my father's. That is what this country is like. We are all connected. Everyone. I have not seen that old man for many years, but it would be nice to see him again. And that is what I did. I went to visit the father of Mr. Futi Rajifuti. There he was, out in his place, sitting under a tree, as the old people like to do. And why should they not? They have earned it. They are the ones who built this country of which we are so proud. They are entitled to sit under trees now.
3: Dumelara, I don't know if you remember me. My name is...
4: Precious Ramotswe, that is who you are, man. Precious Ramotswe, the daughter of my old friend Obed Ramotswe.
3: You have a very good memory, Ra. You must be wondering why I have come to see you.
4: Not at all, man. You have come about my son, Futi, haven't you?
3: Well, I thought that... I hope you don't mind.
4: Oh, I don't mind at all, Ma. In fact, if you hadn't come to see me, then I would have come to see you. And I think we both know why. My son is a very good man, Ma. But he has not found a wife. That is because he is a very shy man. He has always been like that. He cannot speak properly, and his words come out very slowly. That makes him shy with women. I think that the girls used to laugh at him when he was younger.
3: People can be very cruel.
4: Yes, but now he has met that nice lady here, assistant, and now we have a problem. He thinks very highly of her, but he cannot ask her to marry him.
3: Why is that, Ra? She is a very fine lady, Mama Kutsi. In the final examinations of the Botswana Secretarial College, she...
4: Oh, I know that she is very fine. I know all about that. No, Futi cannot ask her to marry him. He has told me that. Because he would just stutter and stutter in his nervousness and the words would never come out. It is that simple. So what are we to do, Ma? What can we do about that?
3: It is a strange thing, Ra. But I cannot think of any reason at all, why one person should not act as the messenger for another person in a matter like this. Have you seen those love messages which Zulu women used to make in beads and send to others? Those messages might contain a proposal of marriage. So, why should we not use a messenger in a case like this? I see no reason.
4: But who would be the messenger, ma?
3: You are looking at her, Ra. She is standing right before you.
5: Madame Motswe, so there you are. I was wondering. Mama Kutsi said that you had gone off somewhere, but she would not tell me where. She said she did not know, but I think she did. You must speak to her about that, Ma. You must tell her that it is all very well having strict rules of confidentiality, but that these rules should not be quite so strict when applied to me.
3: I will speak to her. She means well. Is that Charlie over there, under that car?
5: Yes, that is Charlie. He has come back. He asked me to take him back.
3: So, he has left that woman friend of his, the lady with the Mercedes-Benz.
5: It would seem that he has left her, but I wonder why. Karamotswe, do you know something about this?
3: Maybe.
5: Tell me. You have been interfering again.
3: Is it interfering to save a young man from disaster, from causing a lot of difficulty for himself and for other people? Is it interfering in such a case to pick up the telephone to Johannesburg and tell the husband of the married woman that his wife is carrying on in Gaborone with a younger man? Is that interfering? And is it interfering to have a word with the young man and to warn him about this angry husband who is going to come back and sort things out unless he says goodbye very quickly to this woman who is far too old for him anyway? Is any of that interfering?
5: Yes, all of it is interfering. It is just interfering.
3: Well, we are going to have to agree to disagree on that, Mr. JLB Matukoni. Mama Kutsi is in the office, is she? I have something important to talk to her about.
5: More interference.
3: Maybe. But there are times when interference is exactly what people want. I'll see you later, Mr. JLB Matukoni. Now, I must go inside and see Mama Kutsi. Now then, Mama Kutsi, how about making some tea?
2: Yes, I'll do that. You...
3: I went to see him.
2: Yes?
3: I went to see Mr. Rajifuti, the old man. He was wearing a hat, very like the one that my father used to wear. People don't wear hats very much anymore. It's a pity, isn't it? I think that a man looks good in a hat.
2: Mama Kutsi, I don't like to disturb you when...
3: When I am talking about hats? Well, that is kind of
2: I
3: you.
2: I was wondering, did you speak to him about...
3: About his son, Futi? Yes, I did actually. I spoke to him and...
2: And what did he say? What did he say, Ma?
3: He said his son wants to marry you, Ma. He said that his son is absolutely certain about it. He is not 97% certain. He is 100% certain. You are the person he wants to marry. But Ma, you have to think very carefully, Ma. Do you like this man? Do you love him enough to want to marry him? Is that what you want? Do not say yes unless you are very sure. Be very careful, Ma. This is a very important decision.
2: I have thought about it, yes. That is my answer, yes.
3: Oh, that sounds like a very carefully thought out answer, Ma.
2: I'm very happy, Ma. I am very happy.
3: Of course you are. And he will be happy too. Now, there is just one more thing to sort out. The parachute jump.
2: Oh, that is sorted out. Charlie is back, as you've seen, and he's talking about doing the jump. Now that he's lost that expensive girlfriend of his, he wants to impress some more girls and find somebody else. He sees this as an opportunity.
3: I am very relieved. When is it going to happen?
2: Next Saturday, out at the orphan farm, out at Cloquin. Ma Potekwane was on the phone. She wants to make sure that you and Mr. J.L.B. Matukoni are there. She was very insistent on that.
6: Well, now, everybody, that was very exciting, wasn't it? Mr. J.L.P. Matakoni, weren't you glad that wasn't you?
7: Wasn't Charlie brave? Didn't you think so, Mama Kutsi? When I saw him jumping out, I thought for a moment that his parachute would not open. But then he did, and I could breathe again. And I thought, oh, you brave boy, Charlie. I am very proud of you. Bishop Mwamba, did you enjoy that? Would you care to be the next person to do a charity drop?
4: You are very kind, Ma Potokwane, but thank you, no. I do not think that it is proper for a bishop to jump from an airplane. But even if I were not a bishop, I'm not so sure.
6: No, of course not. That would not look good. And bishops have so many other important things to do. Attending meetings, visiting people, conducting weddings. And that must be a very big part of your job, Bishop. Eh? Weddings. People are always getting married, aren't they?
4: Yes, I suppose they are.
6: And of course, there will be the wedding between Mara Motswe and Mr. J.L.B. Matakoni. When will that be, Mr. J.L.B. Matakoni?
5: Oh, I don't know, Ma. It is in hand, though. There are so many things to be arranged for a wedding. You know how it is.
6: You do still want to marry Mara Motswe, don't you, Ra?
5: Of course I do. All I was saying was that there are many things that need to be done in life. And you have to make sure that the house is just right. That's another thing. There's no point in getting married if your house is not just right. It's best to get that sorted out first.
6: Yes, maybe. But what's the use of having the house sorted out and no wife? Because she's got tired of waiting and has gone away. I take it you wouldn't like to lose Mara Motswe, would you?
5: Oh, of course not. Of course I wouldn't. She is everything to me.
6: Tell me, Mr. J.L.B. Matakoni, if you love Mara Motswe so much, what would you do if somebody offered to marry you right now? Right here and now. Would you say yes?
5: It would be difficult. There are many things to be organized for a wedding. One has to get a priest, and one has to arrange the food.
6: Both of these are organized, Ra. We have cooked the food, and the bishop is here.
5: I have my cassock in the car, and the prayer books. Everything happens to be here. It is an amazing coincidence.
8: Very amazing.
6: Well, Mr. J.L.P. Matakoni, you wouldn't like to lose Mara Motswe, would you?
5: I will marry Mara Motswe right now. If that is what Mara Motswe wishes, then I shall do that. I shall be proud to do it. There is no other lady I would ever wish to marry. Just Mara Motswe. That is all.
6: Well, I think I could find Mara Motswe quickly enough. She's talking to one of the house mothers. We will have her ready in 40 minutes, maybe, no more. Bishop, how long will it take you to get ready?
3: Oh, Ra, there you are. You're looking very smart.
5: Yes, Mara Motswe. I have put on this suit because it is the suit that I wish to wear at my wedding. Ma Potokwane found it for me.
3: And you are wearing it now?
5: I am wearing it now.
3: I do not want to force you, Ra.
5: You are not forcing me. Nobody is forcing me except my heart. That is saying to me, Mara Motswe is the lady you love. She is the one you must marry. And now at last, I am listening to my heart. That is the truth, Mara Motswe. That is the truth.
0: So that is how Mr. J.L.B. Matakoni and I came to be married. We stood beneath that great tree out at the orphan farm, while the children's choir sang in the background. Their voices were sweet, rising through the branches of the tree above them and filling the air with sound. The sound of the people of my country. My beloved place, my Botswana. They sang an old Botswana hymn, one which everybody knew. And then we all sang a song which had been a favorite of my father, O Bedra Motswe, who is now late. We sang Nkosi Sikaleli Africa, which is a song that has in its words and its music all the hopes of Africa. The song which has comforted so many people. God bless Africa. Give her life. Watch over her children. And then afterwards, when Bishop Mwamba had finished, we turned and faced our friends, who had arrived mysteriously by chance, and who smiled at us as we walked from under that tree. And we smiled back and walked through the crowds to the place where the children had put tables, and where, quite miraculously, the house mothers from the orphan farm had set out large plates of food, as at Cana of Galilee, ready for the wedding feast.
9: The number one ladies detective agency was written and dramatized by Alexander McCall-Smith. Mara Motswe was played by Claire Benedict. Mama Kutsi by Nadine Marshall. Mr. J.L.B. Matakoni by Joseph Marcel. And Ma Potokwani by Janice Akwa. Futi Raji Futi was played by Jude Akawudike. Violet and the Shebeen Queen by Nikki Amuka Bird. Bishop Mwamba and Mr. Raji Futi by Patrice Nainbana, and Noti Makoti by Danny Sapani. The director was Kirsty Williams.

0: nothing tastes nicer than Cadbury's Dairy Milk.
1: Oh.
0: Lovely, isn't it? Mm. And as anyone can see, every bar is chunky.
1: Magic.
2: Yeah.
0: That's because there's a glass and a half of full cream milk in every half pound. That's why, sir, nothing tastes nicer.

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4: Are you willing to undertake a dangerous mission for the United States, knowing in advance you may never return alive?
5: What you have just heard is a question asked during the war of agents of the OSS, ordinary citizens, who to this question answered, yes. We have the honor at this time to present a former OSS officer, co-author of the book Cloak and Dagger, upon which this series is based, Colonel Corey Ford.
6: Thank you. OSS, the Office of Strategic Services, was America's top secret intelligence agency during the war. It was this country's first all-out effort in black warfare, dropping undercover operators behind enemy lines, organizing local partisans to blow bridges and dynamite tunnels, outwitting the best spy systems of Europe and Asia. The success of OSS is known, but the story behind that success, the story of the everyday, average Americans of every race and creed and color, who risked their lives knowing all too well that if they were caught, they would face torture and probably death, is what Alastair MacBain and I have tried to tell in Cloak and Dagger. We feel it is a story in which every American can take deep pride.
3: 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This is
5: Cloak and Dagger.
7: My name is Friedrich Schmidt. I'm a German soldier. I had a medical discharge from the army. I was in the 268th Infantry Division. My family was killed in an air raid near Berlin. My name is Friedrich Schmidt. I'm a German soldier. I'll repeat it over and over again so I won't forget. My name is Friedrich Schmidt. Where did I go wrong? Think back and remember. From the beginning. Everything the colonel told me to remember.
4: Remember, Frank, from now on you'll be Friedrich Schmidt, German soldier. You have your military pass, forged signatures of adjutants, hospital certificates, ration coupons, permit to travel. You know what to do.
8: Yes, Colonel. Carl and I parachute behind the enemy lines in Austria. We radio back information on the strength and location of German troops around Innsbruck.
4: You realize there'll be no help from headquarters? No contact waiting for you below.
8: Well, sir, Carl knows the country and his sister is still living there.
4: I needn't tell you the risk you're taking. Of course, you'll land in American uniform, so in case you're picked up immediately, you'll be treated as prisoners of war. However, later, if you're caught out of uniform in enemy country,
8: I think I know what to expect, sir.
4: All right, then. Just one more thing. The information we're after is vital. The Third Army is closing in fast, and we must know what's ahead for them. I'll expect your first message in 10 days.
8: You'll have it, sir. Oh, and by the way, Colonel.
4: Yes?
8: Don't forget to have that package mailed to Rhode Island for me next month. It's my father's birthday.

0: cigarette, Frank?
1: Thanks, Carl. Carl, I,
2: Yes, what is it?
1: About Liesl. About your sister.
2: Oh, what about her?
1: You haven't seen her for over 5 years.
2: Over 6 years.
1: Well, 6 years is a long time.
3: Running in.
1: That's us. Get ready to jump.
2: What did you want to ask about Liesl?
1: Oh, nothing. Forget it.
3: Ready, number one.
0: Ready?
3: Jump.
0: I'll see you downstairs.
3: Ready, number two.
1: Ready.
3: Good luck, Frank. Go.
1: I heard the crack of the parachute as it snapped open. I looked down. I saw a patch of snow in the valley, spreading wider and wider in the moonlight, like a blot of milk spilled on the kitchen table. And I thought of Carl's sister, and the question I didn't have the courage to ask him.
2: You all right, Frank?
1: Yeah, I'm okay. Well, we made it. First step.
2: Yeah.
1: You got everything? The radio all right?
2: Just checked it. Nothing broke.
1: Good.
2: Yeah. There goes the plane.
1: Yeah. Heading back. He's gone. Let's go while it's dark.

0: sun's starting to come up.
1: Keep that caper on, you. There'll be people on this road soon.
0: What do you think about that sun?
1: But, Father...
0: Astronomers must be nuts. That can't be the same sun I used to see back in Providence.
1: Maybe it isn't.

0: Morgan.
1: What is that? You've been singing that for hours. What is that, a kid's lullaby?
0: Mm-hmm. I made it up.
1: Oh?
0: Made it up for Lisa when she was a little girl. I used to sing it to sleep with it.
1: Oh.
0: Frank?
1: Yeah?
0: On the plane, before we jumped, there was something you wanted to ask me about her. What was it?
1: Listen, there comes a crack. Watch your coat. Don't let the wind blow it.
0: Yeah. Heil Hitler. Good morning, Fräulein.
2: Heil Hitler. Good morning.
0: How many kilometers until the railroad station?
2: About 2 kilometers.
0: Ah. Here and there.
1: Good, only 2 more. This rucksack weighs a ton. Hope there's no standing room on that train.
0: I hope there aren't too many German officers.
1: Come on. You know, one thing I like about European trains?
0: What?
1: These little compartments. I'd just as soon be closed off in here until we get where we're going.
0: We've got to get rid of these American uniforms, Frank, as soon as possible.
1: Well, we just have to find 2 obliging German soldiers who'll be willing to give up theirs.
0: That's obliging, they are not.
1: Well, so far they've been. Let us have a nice compartment all to ourselves.
0: Well, there's no guarantee they'll let us keep it that way, you know. I know when we see
3: yes,
0: here.
3: Yes,
0: but...
3: Oh. Yes.
0: About your travel permit and identification now.
1: Right. Hope those papers are good for you.
0: They better be. Gentlemen, your identification, travel permit, please. Yeah, Herr Inspector, yeah. Now, yours, if you please, Herr Leutnant.
1: Here you are.
0: Yes. Here are your papers, Herr Leutnant. They seem to be in order. Danke schön.
1: How much longer till we get there?
0: About 30 minutes.
1: You think he was suspicious?
0: Well, he didn't test it. Just the same as anyone else comes. If you have to take off your cape, take it off in one motion. Your jacket, with it. You might get away with a khaki shirt.
1: Luck's held out so far. Maybe nobody will come.
0: Then let's hope so.
4: You
0: suspect. Here comes company.
1: Here comes trouble.
5: May I share your compartment, gentlemen?
1: Yeah, of course. Here, Hauptmann.
5: It's stuffy in here. Why don't you remove your cape?
0: Well, it was so cold in the snow country. We're both of us just back from there.
1: It will take us time to thaw out.
5: Join me in some snaps, gentlemen.
0: Danke.
5: And you?
1: Danke schön.
5: Where's the train? Either too stuffy or too drafty. They're all badly on down since the war. You warmer now?
1: Oh, much.
5: Then remove your cape. I perspire looking at you.
1: Well,
5: go on, take them off.
0: The Hauptmann is right. It is hot.
5: Better. Much better. Are you going to Salzburg?
1: No. Infink.
5: Sure. You must forgive me. Perhaps it's the heat. Perhaps too much of this bottle. I'm going to stretch out in the empty compartment next door. I'd appreciate it if you gentlemen would wake me when we get off at your station.
0: Well, I will be happy to.
5: Well, then I'll see you again.
0: You'll see me again and soon. Frank, wait here with the radio.
1: What are you going to do?
0: Our friend was warm. I'll help him out by relieving him of his uniform.
1: No, Carl. No. They'll find his body before we get to Infinite.
0: I mean, they'll find it on the roadbed 2 days from now.
1: No, Carl, you can't take that risk.
0: One of us in German uniform would help. Wait here.

0: Well?
1: Kindly raise your hand.
0: I was not so drunk as either of you thought. It's too bad about your friend. An unfortunate accident. He fell from the train. A pity.
2: It was as if I were standing 3 feet behind myself, watching myself knock the Luger out of his hand, watch my fingers go around his throat. He gave a few convulsive jerks, and then he was still. In his hand, he held a button he had ripped from my shirt. For some reason, I reached down, and I took it from him. The next few minutes, I worked fast. The train was slowing down. I stuffed my uniform into the rucksack where the radio was and borrowed his. It wasn't a perfect fit, but German uniforms never are, and this German wouldn't be needing his anymore. I opened the door of the compartment, and for the second time that day, jumped through German soil. Think slowly now. Somewhere from that moment on, I made the mistake. Where did I go wrong? Where did I make that mistake?
3: You've made a mistake, Herr Leutnant. My brother is not in Austria.
2: Please listen to me. Carl was with me. We were both coming here together before the accident on the train.
3: You're mistaken. My brother's not in Austria.
2: Liesl, I'm taking a chance coming here at all. I only have Carl's word that you'll help me.
3: My brother is not in Austria.
2: Look, I'm tired. I'm hungry. Liesl, for Carl.
3: There's not much to eat. Some bread and some soup. Sit down. I'll bring it to you.
2: I watched Carl's sister as she went over to the stove. She was small and dark, and her hair was cut short and brushed back. It was fine, like soft baby hair. I felt so tired, I wanted to brush my face against it.
3: Here's your soup.
2: Dankeschön.
3: There's more in the pot if you want it. I'll be back.
2: Where are you going?
3: There's someone you might like to meet. A contact. I'll get him. Stay here and eat. I'll be right back.

0: I see you've finished the soup.
1: Yeah. I hope it isn't all you have.
0: Oh, no, no, no. It's all right.
1: Where's your friend?
0: Friend? Oh, you mean, well, he's coming. He's coming soon.
1: Good. Carl said you'd be in touch with the Austrian partisans. I need help, Liesl. I need all the help I can get.
0: My friend should be here any minute. I think I'll wash the dishes now. Since everything around us is in such disorder, I like to keep some order about myself.
1: Here, I'll wipe. Do you mind?
0: If you like.
1: Why does this seem so funny?
0: What?
1: What's happened to the world when you start taking the crazy things for granted and the ordinary things seem out of tune with the rest of living? Like watching a woman doing the dishes, helping her.
0: You don't seem tired anymore.
1: No, I feel fine now. Fine. Schlossnunlein, Schlossnunlein, Nacht ist da.
0: Morgen. How did you know that song?
1: Carl. Carl was singing it.
0: Oh, my Lord.
1: Liesl, what is it? You're pale as a ghost.
0: I didn't know. Oh, Lord, I didn't know.
1: You didn't know what? What are you talking about?
0: The Gestapo is coming. I told them you were here.
1: What did you say?
0: The Commandant, Gubner, he suspected me for a long time, but he's had no proof. I thought he had sent you to trick me. I was afraid.
1: Are you telling me the truth?
0: Yes.
1: Are you telling me the truth now?
0: I swear.
1: I'll shake it out of you,
0: Bruno. Oh, you've got to trust me. You have no one else to turn to now. You've got to trust me. Oh, you've got to trust me.
1: I ought to kill you. I ought to kill you.
0: Now, listen to me. You can get out of the back door now if you want. Oh, but no, you won't get far there. Oh, you better go down there, to the cellar. And trust me.
2: Open up in there.
1: I have no choice.
0: Quick, quick, quick, that door. It leads to the cellar. Go quickly.
2: Open up.
0: In a minute.
3: Well, where is he?
0: Gone.
3: Gone? What do you mean, gone?
0: Well, I tried to keep him here. I couldn't without arousing his suspicion.
3: Yeah.
0: So I,
3: Yeah?
0: Well, you asked me not to do that, remember?
3: Yeah, go on.
0: Well, he was only passing through. He said he had a friend in the mountains. In a hut in the mountains. He told me where it was.
3: You'll take us then, now.
0: Of course.
3: Sergeant.
0: Just follow me.
3: Round up the men.
4: Yeah, Herr Kommandant.
3: After you, Liesl. I needn't tell you, you're doing a great service for the fatherland.
0: Take your hands off me. I've given enough proof of my loyalty.

0: Corporal?
1: Yes.
0: Any word from Frank or Carl yet?
1: No, Colonel, nothing.
0: Oh, something hit a snag. It's been 12 days since they jumped. Well, let me know.
1: Wait a minute, Colonel. Here's something now.
2: 2345. Brooklyn calling.
0: Brook.
2: All well.
0: That's it. Brooklyn. That's the code name.
1: Hey, he's coming through clear.
2: Time is now 2345.
0: Huh?
2: Come in. Over.
1: Dodger to Brooklyn. We hear you. Over.
2: Average 14 inches snowfall nightly.
0: Take this down.
1: Yes.
0: Average 14 trains a night being assembled.
2: Carrying sugar to Dixie.
0: Carrying supplies to southern German
2: front. All snow jamming Grand Canyon.
0: All trains routed by Vorarlberg Tunnel.
2: Junior's gaining weight. Over.
0: Wehrmacht gathering strength. Corporal, let me have that radio. Dodger to Brooklyn. Making this fast. Sending it in clear. Imperative, learn within 2 weeks.
3: Disposition of all airborne troops and units within your area. Good night. Good luck. Over.
4: Well, Cole, keep the home fires burning. Good night. Over and out. Well, that's the first one, Liesl. They got it. I haven't got much time. You heard him just 2 weeks.
5: Oh, don't worry. We'll have the information.
4: How nice it must be to be Liesl. So confident, so cool and sure.
5: But I'm not. I'm afraid. I don't sleep at night. I'm afraid all the time. Oh, Freddy.
4: Liesl. From the night I first came there and crawled into the corner of that damp cellar while she led the Gestapo on a merry chase through the mountains, Liesl and I worked hard. My radio aerial was set up, hidden, lost in a mass of clotheslines. Together we rounded up Austrian partisans. Where did I go wrong?
6: So you are Liesl's cousin, Freddy.
4: Yeah, Herr Kommandant. I am Liesl's cousin.
5: Would you like some wine, Kommandant?
6: Danke schön. I didn't know Liesl had a cousin from Berlin. We knew she had a brother, Karl.
4: Well, Liesl and I never mentioned Karl, Herr Kommandant. We're loyal Nazis.
6: Ah, yes. Prost?
4: Prost.
6: I suppose she told you what happened to her a few days before you came.
5: Some more wine, Kommandant.
6: I haven't finished this glass yet, Liesl. You seem nervous.
5: What's such an honor having you visit us here?
6: Liesl. You know, Herr Leutnant, your little cousin has been much nicer to me lately. I tried to convince her for some time that there are advantages to being friendly with the right people. I suppose she told you about the American spy who came here over a week ago.
4: I find that hard to believe.
5: I'm not sure what he was. He was in German uniform, and he may have been a deserter.
6: Possibly. In any case, we had a long search for nothing that night. We found no trace of him. You say you have a medical discharge, Herr Leutnant?
4: Yeah, Herr Kommandant. The rest of my family was bombed out in Berlin.
6: Oh, yes.
4: I had no place to go, no one else to come to, so I came here.
6: Strictly a matter of regulations, may I see your papers? Your papers, Herr Leutnant?
4: I have them here. Here you are.
6: Yes? You know, Herr Leutnant, this is the first time I've seen one of these filled out correctly. Thank you for the wine, Lisa. With your permission, I'll come back again.
2: Brooklyn to Dodger. Heavy shipment of pianos to Dixie. Brooklyn to Dodger. Bricklayers Union schedule heavy meeting in Dixie. Brooklyn to Dodger. Maybe slight delay. Home team will travel. Over and out.
1: What's the matter, Colonel?
0: They must be closing in on him. Home team will travel. That means he's got to move the radio.
5: I'm going with you, Freddy.
4: No, you're not, Liesl. You're going to stay here. If we both leave when I move the radio, Gubner's sure to be suspicious.
5: But, Freddie...
4: You go to Fritz Heimer. Tell him to send a courier to the other town. Tell him I'll be there tomorrow night.
5: All right. Anything you say. Here. Let me sew on that button for you.
4: No, it's all right. I'll do it. Take my mind off things.
5: You're tired. You've worked too hard. If the Allied Army's eyes close as you think, maybe it'll all be over soon. I'll be back.

0: Liesl? Oh. Forgive me for just walking in here, Lieutenant.
1: Good evening, Herr Commandant.
0: The door was unlatched.
1: It's all right, Herr Commandant.
0: I was just passing. I wanted to say hello to your little cousin and invite her to dinner at my house tomorrow night. Do you think perhaps she will come this time?
1: Perhaps, Herr Commandant. Women are never very easy to figure.
0: You're right, sir. What are you doing that let me interrupt you?
1: Oh, just this button. It came off.
0: So I see. Army training is so valuable. It teaches you so many things. Even sewing on a button.
1: I'll tell Liesl you were here.
0: That's very obliging of you. Only I believe you will not be in a position to tell her anything.
1: What's that?
0: You have made just the little slip I have been waiting for you to make. You are under arrest. Friedrich Schmidt.
2: Someone has to remember. An American cigarette could give me away in English mats, laundry marks, and clothing. Cut them out, patch them up. It'll... Yes. Yes. Now I know where I made the mistake. The button. Americans sew them on in crisscross, Europeans in parallel. I was nervous and I forgot the button. And Gubner saw me.
3: Get up. Come with me. You are wanted for more questioning.
0: Shut. Your name. Your objective. Who sent you? Where are the American armies?
2: My name is Friedrich Schmidt.
0: Your name.
3: Commandant, ask your name.
0: Your objective.
3: Your objective.
0: Who sent you?
3: Who sent you?
0: Where are the American army?
2: My name is Friedrich Schmidt. I'm a German soldier.
0: Oh, God, throw him back in his cell.

0: come to take me out again for questioning. I wonder if Weasel got away.
1: You're going on a journey, Schmidt. To another camp where they have even more persuasive ways of making you talk. I shall escort you there myself.
0: My name is...
1: Get up! I said get up! Driver, stop at the tavern on the right.
2: Yeah, Herr Kommandant.
1: It's a pity, Schmidt. We shall share no more wine and bitter cakes with Liesel. I have something else in store for Liesel when I catch up with her. Her cousin. I'll be only a few minutes, driver. You're not to speak to the prisoner while I'm gone. You understand?
2: Yeah, Herr Kommandant.
3: Frank, listen. He won't catch up with Liesel because she's with friends.
0: Carl!
3: You think a little fall from a train could kill him? Herr Gubner wants to know where the American armies are. He'll find out soon enough. It was your messages, Frank, that brought them where they are.
0: Carl, I don't believe it.
3: Listen to me, Frankie. Listen to me. Our armies walked right into that Dixie front you told them about in your messages. Right now, they're only 20 miles north. I've got 1,500 partisans organized and ready to surrender the whole town and the mayor when they get there.
0: Impossible.
3: You'll see.
0: How?
3: But listen. At the next fork of the road, there are friends waiting to take us through to the army. The three of us.
0: Three of us?
3: Yes. I imagine you have a few scores to settle on the way with Herr Gubner.
4: It wasn't coincidence, but a forged transfer that made Carl driver of that car. It wasn't luck, but carefully planned inside information that told the OSS exactly where Frank Baker was. It led to his release, that closed the drawer finally on file number 2218 with the words, "Mission accomplished." And Carl's story? Carl's adventures, also based on actual incidents, is file number 2219 in next week's
5: Cloak and Dagger.

0: today's true OSS adventure, the part of Frank was played by Joseph Julian. Ross Martin was Carl. The Commandant, Barry Kroger. Raymond Edward Johnson played the Colonel. Bernard Pollock, the Corporal. Dolly Haas played Liesl. This has been a Lewis G. Cowan production under the supervision and direction of Sherman Marks. Material heard on today's program was based on the book Cloak and Dagger by Corey Ford and Alastair McBain. The script was written by Winifred Wolfe, and the music was under the direction of John Gart. This is Carl Weber speaking.
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4: I think you better change your mind, Stone.
5: I told you, Lug, I don't repeat myself, not more than once.
4: The boss won't like it.
5: I don't like this kind of operation. You can tell that to your boss. And you can tell him, too, I'm taking my business elsewhere.
4: You can't do that, Stone. The boss controls the territory. You buy from him or nobody.
5: I buy where I please, and I don't buy hijacked goods. Now, beat it before I have you thrown out.
4: You're throwing who out of where?
5: I told you I don't repeat myself.
4: You're so right about that, Stone. You won't repeat yourself.
5: Gun, you...
4: To me or nobody.
5: Not with a belly full of lead, you won't.
6: In the interest of good citizenship and law enforcement, we present Crime Does Not Pay, based on the famous Metro-Goldwyn-Mayer series of short subjects. In just a moment, you will hear Once Too Often, starring Herbert Rudley.

0: Now, Crime Does Not Pay, starring Herbert Rudley as Ollie the Log Barker in Once Too Often. There is a familiar adage that civilization, like beauty, is only skin deep. From time to time, proof of this is offered in the person of people from whom the veneer of civilization has cracked, if it ever existed for them. Ollie, known as the Lug Barker, was such a person. Ollie served his boss Riggs, in several ways. One was in the collection of outstanding bills. The other, a direct outgrowth of the first, in the swift elimination of debtors who refused to pay. Ollie enjoyed his work, particularly the latter portion. To Ollie's elemental mind, death had no meaning when other people died. This made Ollie valuable to his boss and a trusted lieutenant.
1: Lug, I've got a small job for you.
2: The rope or the piece, boy?
1: Neither is yet. Stick around. I want you to hear this phone call.
2: Sure. I'm sticking.
3: Dave Stone speaking.
1: Dave, this is Boss Riggs.
3: Oh, hiya. Is business or pleasure?
1: Business. Can you use the shipment?
3: What's in it?
1: Mixed, mostly scotch. A few cases of brandy, half dozen imported champagne.
3: You're making tie-in sales these days, Riggs? I can have the scotch if I take the other stuff, huh?
1: It all came off the pier together. Right off the boat and right under the long noses of the customs boys.
3: How much?
1: Legitimate, around 10 grand. This way you can have it for five.
3: That's a lot of liquor.
1: Well, you run a busy joint, you can use it. And more besides.
3: Well informed, aren't you?
1: In my business, I have to be. You want it, you can have it tonight.
3: I haven't got the 5 G's floating around just now. Too many holdups.
1: 2,500 when the Lug delivers, the rest in 10 days.
3: It's a deal. Set him over with the truck, around 3:30.
1: He'll be there. You heard that, Lug?
2: I heard. Deliver the load, pick up 2.5 G's. What's this off the pier routine, boss? We hijacked that stuff night before last. It's hotter than a pistol.
1: What Dave Stone don't know won't hurt him. And I want to unload. Hijacked liquor is unhealthy. Make the delivery, Lug, and be back here with the cash by 4 a.m. I'll wait for you.

0: keep a change, cabbie.
1: Good evening, Mr. Backer.
0: Don't inside?
1: I can't see, Mr. Backer.
0: I'll see for myself.
1: I'm sorry, the club is full unless you have a reservation.
0: Out of my way, jerk. I said I'll see for myself.
2: Good evening, Mr. Barker.
0: All you guys say the same thing. Why don't you change the script?
2: I'm very sorry, Mr. Barker. As you see, the rope is up. A very good house tonight.
0: Stone here?
2: I will see, sir.
0: Never mind.
1: Anton, I don't think Mr. Stone is in yet.
0: Now I know he's here. And he's wise. You wouldn't come off the street in those 50-cent tips if you didn't have orders.
2: Please, Mr. Barker, disturbance is not necessary.
0: Out of my way, squarehead. I'm seeing Stone before he gets a chance to land. And I know the way. I've been here before, remember?
1: Mr. Barker,
0: yes,
1: please.
0: Mr. Barker, I beg of you.
3: Lug.
0: Yeah, the lug.
3: Well, lug,
0: it's 3 weeks. The boss gave you 10 days for the balance. 2.5 G's. Pay.
3: I don't pay for stolen goods.
1: Who says?
3: I do. That load was hijacked. They took me for $2,500 on it. Okay, that's the way the game's played. I take my chances buying for Miggs. He takes his chances on getting paid for stolen liquor.
0: The boss don't pay me for arguing. I want the dough.
3: No more. Period.
1: I think you better change your mind, Stone.
3: I told you, Lug, I don't repeat myself. Not more than once.
0: The boss won't like it.
3: I don't like this kind of operation. You can tell that to your boss. You can tell him, too, that I'm taking my business elsewhere.
0: You can't do that, Stone. The boss controls his territory. You buy from him or nobody.
3: I buy where I please, and I don't buy hijacked goods. Now, beat it before I have you thrown out.
0: You're throwing who out of where?
3: I told you I don't repeat myself.
0: You're so right about that, Stone. You won't repeat yourself.
3: A gun
0: to me or nobody. Not with a belly full of lead, you won't.
4: Anton, we shouldn't.
5: This one is shooting us for scum.
4: Tell me, I'll blast you.
5: You blast nobody else, you gun crazy goon. All right, Anton. Now we call the cops.

0: Sit down, Barker. I want to talk to you.
1: Who are you?
0: Assistant District Attorney. My name's Fulton.
1: The one what invented the steamboat?
0: Cut it out, Barker. You're in no spot to get fresh with me.
1: Well, I'll get out of this rap. Just wait.
0: Not a chance. Two witnesses caught you at the scene with a gun in your hand.
1: The boss will fix the rap.
0: You can't fix the killing, Barker. You've been around long enough to know that.
1: I've been around long enough to know that no DA comes down to this thinking jail just to talk.
0: That depends, Barker.
1: On what?
0: On what we might talk about.
1: I thought you said the boss couldn't fix no killing.
0: The boss, as you call your employer, Riggs, can't fix anything. But he can cost the taxpayers a lot of money by hiring the kind of lawyers who stretch your case for weeks.
1: Yeah, well, that's all right with me. The jury gets sick and tired of them, the libel let me off. I've seen it happen.
0: Mm-hmm. Well, on the other hand, they may get so angry at losing valuable time from their regular work that they'll convict you. And a first-degree murder conviction, Barker. Well, a man with your record doesn't get pardoned.
1: Okay, Spieler, so get to the point. You want to fry me. It'll look good next election.
0: I'm not especially anxious to, as you put it, fry you, Barker.
1: No? Well, what then? You making with a deal?
0: In a way. I want a conviction. You don't want a fry. Now, there may be common ground someplace in between.
1: Look, mouthpiece, them fancy words mean something, I know. Suppose you spell it out for me, nice and slow.
0: We don't have to go to trial at all, Barker.
1: Well, one minute you got me all strapped in a hot seat, next you say I don't even have to go to no trial. Make up your mind.
0: The judge might accept a plea of manslaughter.
1: Oh, at last he tells me. Cop a plea. You talk to my mouthpiece?
0: Riggs hasn't hired one yet. I'm talking to you.
1: I gotta see your lawyer. You guys got too many tricks.
0: Now, look, this is very simple, Barker. Even you should understand. Now, look. You stand trial, you'll go to the chair. I don't believe there's any doubt about it. You plead guilty to second-degree manslaughter, behave yourself in prison, you come out alive, after not too much time.
1: How much time?
0: Well, it depends on the judge. I'd say about 5 years, no more than 7 or 8. I'm not promising that, Barker, but that's the usual thing. Well, Barker?
1: I don't know.
0: You'll get your life. I get my conviction. The state saves expense. Everybody gets a break. How about it?
1: You know, you sound like just one of those characters at a circus. Step right up, folks. Everybody wins. Nobody loses. Everybody wins.
0: No joke, Barker. Killing a man is no joke. Except maybe to someone like you. What do you say? Take it or leave it.
1: You think I'm a dope? Of course I'm taking it. Max. What else?
2: Well, Lug, I must say you look well. Big House seems to agree with you. You're putting on weight.
1: Yeah, I'm being a good boy, like you said. I'm assistant in the library. Next thing, I'll be babysitting for the warden and his missus.
2: And your spirits are high. Good boy.
1: Yeah. On visiting days, we always have dumplings.
2: Like you're all right.
1: Am I? What's cooking, boss?
2: Progress. We're making progress.
1: You've been saying that for almost 3 years. Progress. Never heard of it.
2: Now, the parole commission is very touchy, especially in cases like yours.
1: Too bad about them. They don't have to sit around this joint and say yes to the screws.
2: They don't like deals in murder cases.
1: Well, it was all legal and everything, wasn't it, boss?
2: Worked out fine. Your friend, the assistant DA, made DA. Now he's on his way to Congress.
1: Yeah. But where am I on my way to? Besides back to a cell.
2: Just a little more time, Lug.
1: I've been a good boy. I'm saying sir to my teeth.
2: Easy, Lug. Take it easy. Just a little while more. I'm getting to the commission again next month, and I got a hunch you'll be out before you know it.
1: Hey, boss. Can I come back to work for you like before?
2: You'll be on the payroll again. And I'll find something for you to do. You know I always take care of my boys.
1: Oh, sure, I know. But time's a-wasting, boss. Get me out of here. I'm itching for action. Just get me out of here and you won't be sorry. I picked up a few new tricks from the fellas here. But wait till you see me in action again, boss. Oh, wait till you see me in action.
3: In just a moment, Crime Does Not Pay will continue with Once Too Often.

0: Now we continue with Crime Does Not Pay, starring Herbert Rudley as Ollie the Lug Barker in Once Too Often. In due course, the good offices of the boss and his battery of legal talent worked for Ollie. The Lug came out of prison on parole. The warden delivered his usual lecture. The guards, hardly fooled by the good behavior which had marked the Lug's sojourn in the big house, escorted him to the gate, and he was on his own. Fully prepared to make his own way back to the city and the boss, the Lug was surprised to find a car waiting at the gate.
1: Ollie, want a ride?
2: Oh, Mick. Joey, what are you doing here?
1: Well, that's easy to figure, isn't it? Older brother calls for younger brother and hopes he can help the young fella go straight.
2: You don't sound like you believe that yourself.
1: I'm not sure I do, but Ma wanted me to come up here, so I did. Get in.
2: Don't mind if I do. Home, James.
1: You want to come home?
2: Could be. Ain't seen the old lady since the day I caught that plea in court.
1: You were lucky they let you off that easy.
2: It was a deal. Connection. You gotta have connection.
1: I suppose you do.
2: In my business, you do.
1: Meaning not in mine?
2: Unless you do a lot of cleaning. The boss could help you in that racket, you know. He runs the cleaners in town.
1: No, thanks. I'm doing all right. If I need any connections, maybe I'll ask you.
2: The tailor business not so hot, Joey?
1: It's honest.
2: But not so hot.
1: The kids are growing up honest.
2: Like I didn't.
1: Well, if you want to put it that way.
2: I ain't no more dishonest than you. I do like I'm told. I get paid, I don't double-cross nobody, and I give what I get paid for. That's honest.
1: Yeah, I suppose that's why you went to prison.
2: That was an accident. How should I know that squarehead in the doorman was there to grab me? And that the doorman had a blackjack? Can't figure everything. And I still say I'm honest.
1: Come on, cut it out, Ollie. You've been sulking for an hour. Okay, I agree. In your way, you're honest.
2: Okay, forget it.
1: Well, cheer up, kid. We're almost home.
2: Yeah, I ain't forgot the neighborhood. Even the same garbage cans like 10 years ago.
1: Pond Ma could move, but Ma, well, you know how she is.
2: Yeah, I know. I know about Pa, too. He's still coming home stiff on Saturday?
1: He works hard. He's got a right to his relaxation. Even Ma says so.
2: Now she says so. Boy, she used to smack him around plenty. You remember the night she wanted to jump on him with both feet and we had to hold her down?
1: Yeah, well, they were both a lot younger then. She'd be glad to see you, Ollie. So far.
2: What'll she do? Pray over me? Because I knocked off a bum who should...
1: Well, what if she does? Will it hurt you to please her?
2: Okay. I was only asking.
1: Just behave yourself. You get me?
2: Look who's giving orders. Big brother.
1: Yeah, and I can still take you anytime, any place, and I will if you make one crack in front of Ma. Hey, where do you think you're going?
2: Out. They sure put traffic lights at perfect corners.
1: Get back in. I'm blocking traffic.
2: There's you. I gotta go into that store. Something I want to buy. See the sign? That's a hot shop, brother.
1: Ma's expecting you.
2: Tell her I'll be around. Tell her I gotta see my boss about getting my job back first. And tell her I stopped in the hot shop to get me some tools for my work. See you later, Joey. Don't get going, you're blocking traffic. And thanks for the ride. Think that jalapa holds together for another 4 blocks?
3: Come in.
2: Hiya, boy.
3: The Lug. Well, you made it fast.
2: Yeah, my brother called for me.
3: You a brother?
2: Why not? And a father and a mother, too.
3: That's a switch. I thought you came into the world full grown. How come your brother was waiting at the gate?
2: He wants me to come home. Well, maybe not him so much, but Ma does.
3: You know, Lug, that might not be such a bad idea.
2: Me? Living home? After 3 years in college? Oh, are you kidding?
3: There's nothing a probation officer likes quite as much as a parolee who's living with his mother and going straight.
2: Oh, I get it. A cover-up.
3: No, Lug. No cover-up. I mean it. I mean it straight.
2: You mean you want me to go straight?
3: I do.
2: But look at the chance, boy. I live home like you and Ma want, see? Everybody thinks I'm doing okay. Maybe I even work for my brother to live in suits or something. And all the time I'm doing jobs for you and nobody knows the difference.
3: Sorry, Lug. No deal.
2: But you said...
3: What did I say, Lug?
2: You said I could have my old job back.
3: I didn't say when.
2: I ain't had no action. I'm burning up the... You didn't say when.
3: Figure it a minute, will you, Lug? What good are you to me right now?
2: Just as good. Maybe better than before.
3: You're on parole. Every cop around will be watching you. They probably know you're here right now. Any job you do, they'll trace right back to me. I can't have that, Lug. I'm sorry, but I can't risk my business like that.
2: Then what you screw me for?
3: Because I always take care of my boys. You're on the payroll, kid. Half pay, but that's not bad.
2: I don't want no dough for doing nothing.
3: You'll be doing something. You'll be staying away, far away from me. One of the boys will bring you your dough every Friday.
2: I want to work. I tell you, I got great ideas.
3: No dice, Lug. You do one job and you'll go back and finish out your term.
2: Nobody's got to know.
3: But they'll know, Lug. Believe me, they'll know.
2: Look, boys, I left Joey at a traffic light, see? On account of because there was a hot shop on the corner, which I knew from the old days. Look what I got, boys. Sword off 38. Spring knife. Got a 5-inch blade. Shell for the 38. Besides what's in the cylinder now. An ice pick. All I gotta do is file it a little at the point. Didn't I do good, boy? All this stuff and I ain't been out 6 hours yet.
3: Lug, don't you know you violated your parole just by carrying these things? You don't have to use them. Just carrying them is enough.
2: But you said I'd have my job back, so I picked up my tools.
3: Out, Lug.
2: Out. What do you mean, boss?
3: Scram. Beat it. Blow. In other words, no work here, Lug.
2: But you said...
3: You reminded me about that before. I told you no. Not now, and I mean it. You're through. And if you're not out of here in 5 seconds flat, you'll go off the payroll as well.
2: I do the dirty work. I go to school. I'm the guy who gets the juice mill. I'm the guy who says third with a spoon.
3: Shut up, Lug.
2: I won't shut up. I won't let you talk to me like I was a school kid.
3: Get out. Now.
2: I never crossed nobody in my life. You got no right to cross me.
3: Any more of this and you won't get out of here alive.
2: Who do you think you're talking to? I'm the guy who knocked off Louis Davis. I'm the guy who took care of Numbers Jackson. I'm the guy who flew a hole in Dave Stone. Nobody talks to me like that. Nobody.
3: You want me to call the boys, Lug?
2: You don't call nobody. Not when I got this in my hand.
3: Lug.
2: A 5-inch blade, boss.
3: Lug.
2: Brand new, sharp as anything.
3: Stay away from me, Lug.
2: Too late, Brian.
3: Lug. You cut me, Lug. You cut me, your boss. You cut me.
2: You bleed like anybody, boss. And all over the rug, too. That's not too bad. Does it hurt, boss? Does it hurt in a belly like that, huh? With a 5-inch blade?
3: Does it hurt?
2: You shouldn't have done it, boss. You shouldn't have thrown me out. You shouldn't have tried to throw me out.
4: The tapes on the inside of the pants update, so they won't get all frayed so quick.
5: Excuse me.
3: Yeah, I'll be with you in a minute, Ollie. Anything else on the suit, sir?
4: I could check the pockets for holes. Clean and press.
3: Yes, and now, will next Tuesday be all right?
4: I kind of wanted it for the weekend. Saturday afternoon, maybe?
3: Well, I couldn't promise, sir. I'll do my best.
4: How much?
3: Tape, charger, cuff, check, pockets, clean and press. $2.50, sir. There's your slip, sir. And stop in Saturday. I'll try to have it ready.
4: Thanks. I'll be here. See you Saturday.
3: Okay, Ollie, what do you want?
4: You don't have to be so tough. I come home like you said I should.
3: Yeah, I see. Only this store ain't home. What'd you hear from your boss?
4: Nothing. And I ain't going to hear nothing.
3: He fire you?
4: I said I ain't going to hear nothing from him.
3: Well, go on up the house. Ma's waiting. Well?
4: You're going to let me work for you, Joey?
3: You can start delivering on Saturdays, maybe. I'm busy Saturdays. What's wrong with you? You going straight, Ollie?
4: Ma wants I should, don't you?
3: First time you ever cared what she...
1: Get your hand out of that jacket pocket, Ollie.
4: It ain't your jacket.
1: I'm responsible for it as long as it's in my store.
4: There's nothing in it anyway.
1: I know you, Ollie, from way back. There's nothing in it now.
2: You saying I took something?
1: I know you did. Open your hand.
4: Okay, okay. Nothing but a lousy half a buck.
1: Give it here.
2: Find us cheaper.
1: That's stealing, Ollie.
2: I found it. It's mine.
1: You stole it from a customer's pocket. Give it here, I said.
2: I never stole nothing.
4: Except maybe fruit from in front of the grocer's when we were kids.
1: I want that half dollar.
2: Come and get it.
1: I told you I can still lick you.
2: Don't touch me, Joey. That's
1: I'm
2: all.
1: Sick of you. I'm sick of making Ma think you're doing okay. I'm sick of hearing what a wonderful boy her baby is when I know.
4: What do you know, Joey? You know I'm dangerous? Huh? And hot in the pistol? You know I just give it to the boss, Joey? Did you?
1: Ollie.
2: Shut up, you mealy-mouthed killing machine jockey. I'm sick of your baloney.
1: Ollie, put away that gun.
2: Sure, sure. I'll put it away, Joey. After I'm done using it.
1: Ollie!
4: Wouldn't even let me have a lousy half a buck.
5: Anything wrong in here, Joe? The folks next door think they heard
2: a shot.
6: Oh, no, you don't. I remember you.
1: Break the other wrist with my nightstick, too.
4: I didn't do nothing.
6: Next to cop killers, Lug, we hate mugs who kill in their own families.
5: Move, I said. This time you'll fry.
0: Crime does not pay. Herbert Rudley, who starred as Ollie the Lug Barker in Once Too Often, will be back with you in just a moment.

0: Now, here in person is Herbert Rutledge.
1: At first glance, there may seem to be little or no moral to the story of Ollie the Lug. Ollie was a killer and found the end reserved for criminals of his type. But the fact remains that Ollie did kill once too often, more because of the eagerness of the authorities to achieve a conviction than because of any skill of his own in evading the law. Until proper provision is made for the correct scientific study of every person like Ollie who comes within the purview of the law, cases like Ollie will continue to be handled as ordinary cases. People like Ollie will continue to be a menace to society as a whole. Here, in terms of life or death for everyday citizens, we can see once again that for all of us, as well as for the criminals, crime does not pay.
0: Thank you, Mr. Rutley. 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Technical consultant is Burton B. Turkis. The events, characters, and names used in the story you have just heard are fictitious. Any similarity is purely coincidental.

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0: 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Understand?
1: Oh, come in, Smithers. What is it? Speak up, boy. Orange juice.
2: No, sir. 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
5: Once upon a time there was an engineer.
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7: Charlie!

We had a party last night. 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
1: Old Venture. 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

0: tragic names of Humphrey Bogart and Lauren Bacall in Bold Venture and a Tale of Mystery and Intrigue.
1: One thing I don't understand, Johnston.
2: And please tell me. I'll try to explain.
1: Why are we sitting here? It just seems to me, well, talking about this, well, Shannon's place is pretty public.
2: Known as Reverse Cloak and Dagger in the trade, Mr. Shannon, as far as any of your customers are concerned, we're just sitting here eating cheesecake. It's a fine cheesecake, Mr. Vaughn.
3: Thanks.
2: Now, shall we go on?
1: I don't think there's anything to go on about. It's just a matter of whether Sailor wants to help you or not.
2: Sinclair is a clever man, like all foreign agents have to be. We can't have him know that intelligence is on to him, on to what his plans are, why he's in Havana. It embarrasses me to appeal to your patriotism, Mr. Vaughn. But whatever I have to do to convince you...
3: All I have to do is go to this party, show an ankle, and bare a shoulder to Mr. Sinclair. Is that it?
2: And convince him to drive you to this address in San Tomas. I'll meet you there.
1: Let me get this straight. A man suddenly disappears from the States, a man named...
2: Faulkner.
1: Faulkner. Guy loaded with secrets about nuclear physics. You think he's here in Havana and he's going to contact a foreign agent named Sinclair, right?
2: Right. Of course, we'd just love to pick up Faulkner and take him back, but we don't know where he is. Sinclair, we do. And Mr. Vaughn is going to bring him to us. I've gotten her name on the party's guest list.
3: Am I going, Slate?
1: That's a question. She's got a chance to wear a strapless, and she says, am I going, Slate? More cheesecake, Mr. Johnstone?

0: persuaded them, Faulkner. Did you hear me? I told you. Why don't you stop playing that piano and listen to me? Thank you. I said...
1: You said you were a persuasive man. I know that. What other possible use could you be to me?
0: Don't patronize me, Faulkner.
1: I wouldn't dare. You're a dangerous man, Johnston. I confess you frighten me.
0: That's rich. You carry in that bald skull of yours enough atomic knowledge to turn the world into dust, and I frighten you. You never told me, Faulkner, to whom are we going to sell the fruit of this exquisite brain of yours?
1: Whoever pays the most. Whoever makes the highest bid.
0: I'm glad you remember. Sometimes you scientists are prone to become vague, forgetful about minor things. Like money.
1: Not this scientist. Life in a test tube has become loathsome to me.
0: Jolly glad to hear it.
1: Now you may tell me how you persuaded the young lady.
0: Simply. Ever so simply. I represented myself as being from American intelligence, showed her Ford's credentials, appealed to her patriotism, flicked her vanity. She is lovely.
1: And she will bring Sinclair to us?
0: Mr. Vaughn, on a proverbial platter.
1: And what will you do with Mr. Sinclair?
0: Kill him. I've never killed an intelligence man before. I wonder what it'll be like.
1: Like the other men you've killed?

0: I know you. Oh, I do know you.
1: You do?
0: Yes. Oh, yes, indeed. You're that girl with a fanciful name. You're Sailor Duval. I've seen you. Oh, I'm so glad you come to my party. What would you like first, some food or a man? We have assorted quantities of both.
1: Well, a man would be nice. Where's the guest of honor?
0: Louis Sinclair? Oh, well, I do suppose it's only polite. Louis, come here, darling. I have someone here just frothing at the mouth to meet you.
2: Well, I would be delighted.
0: Louis, this is Sailor Duval. If you need any help, Louis, scream.
2: Hello, Miss Duval.
1: Hi.
2: Well, now. Well.
1: Well, what?
2: Tell you the truth, ma'am, I don't know. I'm guest honor at this party, and folks come up and talk to me, and I've been saying, well, now, well. It's been getting me by.
1: You don't like parties, huh?
2: Well, now. Well.
1: Look, Mr. Sinclair, you don't have to give me the routine. Relax. I'll tell you what. You can tell me about Texas.
2: Oh, the pleasure's all mine, ma'am.
1: On the balcony.
2: With you, Sugarfoot? Oh, you're so pretty in that Havana moon. It can't touch a Texas moon.
1: The balcony, Mr. Sinclair.
2: Call me Louis.
1: You're a real devil. Rootin' tootin'. Look at it. Havana.
2: You ever been in Houston?
1: No, but I've dreamed about it.
2: Sweetest dream a filly can have. Where you from, Miss Duval?
1: Tennessee.
2: What you doing in Havana?
1: There was a man in Tennessee. That's why I'm in Havana.
2: Texas man wouldn't let you go.
1: He didn't let me go. He followed me to Cuba. Bob's like that. The whole Faulkner family is like that.
2: Who?
1: Bob. Robert Faulkner.
2: Tall man, grin at the temples, little scar on his cheek, one of them brainy guys. Worked in a government science project, didn't he?
1: That's right. You know him?
2: Oh, do I know Bob Faulkner. Bobby used to spend summertime on my ranch. What you know, Faulkner, here in Cuba.
1: Would you like to see him?
2: Oh, the sooner the finer.
1: Well, he's got a little place in San Tomas. It's about 20 miles down the coast.
2: We can get there in 15 minutes, depending on the traffic. Bob Faulkner in Cuba.

0: You know what I'm going to do about you, Miss Duval? I'm going to write to the boys back home about you, Miss Duval. They won't never believe I met up with a gal like you, even if I take a paralyzed oath on a cistern full of hymn books. Why, when I tell them how you... Oh, isn't this the address you showed me on a slip of paper, Miss Duval?
1: Uh-huh. Your arm, Louie.
0: Oh, the boys just won't never believe it, that's all. I'll knock on the door.
1: Yes, sweet.
0: You're sure Faulkner lives here?
1: If he doesn't, I'll let you beat me at lotto.
2: Oh, Miss Duval, I see you've accomplished your mission. You have brought us our quarry.
1: The corn pone is all yours, Mr. Johnston.
2: Corn pone. That's rich, very rich. Come in, Miss Duval. Mr. Sinclair.
0: Where's Faulkner?
2: You want him, don't you, Mr. Sinclair? You've been stepping on his shadow ever since he ran away from Tennessee, and now you think you've found him.
0: Your errand girl told me he'd be here. Get him.
1: Hey, Louie, you're shedding your hayseed. You know, I like you better this way.
0: You're a lovely woman, Miss Duval. That is, you would be lovely if all this weren't so sick-making.
1: Hey, he can't talk to me like that, can he? Can he, Mr. Johnstone?
2: No, of course not.
0: No, you...
2: Don't try, Mr. Sinclair. Oh. Just give in to it. Now our Mr. Sinclair will never talk that way to another woman.
1: You killed him. Cold blood.
2: Mr. Sinclair was a tedious man. He wanted to arrest my Mr. Faulkner so desperately. Oh, yes, because Sinclair really was from intelligence. True blue.
1: And I brought him to you.
2: We have many rooms here, Mr. Duval. Choose one suitable for weeping over him. He died a hero's death.

0: question.
1: She's in San Tomas, King.
0: Morning's getting ready to start, Mr. Slate. She can be in San Tomas and back four times. Five times, maybe.
1: I figured it out, and it came to six.
0: I was going to say six, but I didn't want to worry you.
1: Thanks.
0: You worry about Miss Saylor all the time, don't you, Mr. Slate?
1: Just when she's supposed to be home, and she's not. Maybe I ought to go get her. What time is it, King?
0: Five, a few minutes before.
1: The coast train leaves at a quarter after.
0: I think you ought to get Miss Saylor, Mr. Slate.
1: Now don't worry about it. I'll bring her back to you.
2: God permiso, senor. You will not mind that I sit next to you, eh?
1: Not at all, Chico. Sit down.
2: Gracias. Muchas gracias. I could see by your face that you are a very simpatico fellow.
1: Thanks.
2: Oh, that Havana. I think Jose Clemente outdid himself in Havana. Jose Clemente is me.
1: Clay Shannon. Had a big time, huh, Jose?
2: Oh, in certain places in Havana, they will remember my name. They carved my initials on the walls.
1: They'll never forget you.
2: Yeah, don't be too sure, senor. In Havana, the profession is to forget. A man, his name, the days of yesterday.
3: Help me. Help me, senor.
1: What's the matter? You feel sick?
3: An ugly pain chases itself inside me, around and about. Please, I need atmosphere. Lots of fresh atmosphere.
1: Come on. We'll go out on the observation platform.
3: My paper bag. Where's my paper bag? All of Jose is in this bag.
1: Here it is. I've got it. Come on.
3: Oh, gracias, senor. I told you, you are very simpatico.
1: Right out this door. You'll be all right. Ah, here we are. Take a deep breath, Jose. You'll feel better.
3: Give me my paper bag, please, senor. In it, I have pills to heal the sickness of going away from Havana.
1: Here you are.
3: Gracias. Little pink pills in this. It surprises you, Senor Shannon, that in this paper bag, Jose Clemente carries a gun?
1: It does. Especially when you're pointed at a simpatico fellow like me.
2: Now, this is a remarkable little gun, Senor Shannon. So little and still big enough to make you fall from this train. You never get to San Tomas. I will shed tears and say you were drunk. But you and I will know that the little gun did it.
1: Might not be that easy.
2: It will, senor. If you do not fall, I will make a hole in your simpatico face and then throw you over. You have a choice, senor.
1: Thanks.
3: Thanks a lot!
1: Now, why didn't you want me to get to San Tomas, Jose? But you can't tell me, can you?

0: gentleman.
1: All right, King, I got the message.
0: I thought to take your mind off your troubles, Mr. Slade.
1: You're kidding. What troubles have I got? A little punk tries to throw me off a train. We get into a fight and he falls off. Cops ask me why I did a thing like that. I tell them why. For 3 hours, I tell them why. They don't believe me. What troubles, huh?
0: The big trouble of not finding Lady Sailor where you thought her to be.
1: Yeah. You came up with one.
0: These others, the police, the little man, they do not make so much hurt as the absence of Lady Sailor, do they, Mr. Slade?
1: You won't sing me a song about it, huh, King?
0: Well, if it's not your wish, Mr. Slade.
1: Thanks.
0: You promised to bring her back to us.
1: Yeah, I did, didn't I? I don't get it, King. I go to that address in Santa Marta. There's no one there, just an alley cat and some hysterical chickens. I couldn't even find him a rooster.
0: You told the police of the man from Intelligence, the man Mr. Johnstone?
1: Mm-hmm. They never heard of him.
0: But such a man would register with the police. It's always done.
1: Pay attention, King. I told you I'd find her. All I have to do is start from the beginning. Remember how Sailor went to a party?
0: Yes, Mr. Slate.
1: Well, this time I brought her home. She might turn into a pumpkin.

0: comfortable, Mr. Vaughn?
1: Why did you bring me back to Havana?
0: Because the method of your disposal has not been contracted for. If I'm to kill you, the man has to tell me. In what manner, for how much. It's up to the man.
1: How does my hair look? I want to make a good impression.
0: A Faulkner doesn't impress.
1: Oh, so there really is a Faulkner.
0: Well, surely. This is his place. Of course, he rented it, furnished, but it's indicative of his tastes. Expensive, like mine.
1: Tell me, how does it feel to kill a man?
0: It gets easier all the time. But here, let's talk of more pleasant things. And consider, shall we, these goblets. Crystal. Exquisite. Here, hold one up to the light. No? Or, then this candlestick on the table. Hand-wrought silver. Don't you shiver when you see something so beautiful?
1: Never did. Mr. Johnstone?
0: Yes.
1: How much did you say you got for killing Sinclair?
0: 2,000.
1: You want a shiver?
0: Pardon?
1: Wait a minute. Here, take a look at this locket.
0: Just beautiful.
1: Here, I'll take it off so you can see. The diamond in it is worth... Well, your $2,000 would buy a corner of it. Here. Oh, I'm sorry I dropped it.
0: Oh, let me. And you've got your foot on it, Mr. Vaughn.
1: And you put yours right in it. What do you know? You dented Mr. Faulkner's candlestick. Oh, sailor, sailor. You're so brave and clever. Why do you fight it? Huh?
2: There's humor in this. A killer lying at your feet, you standing over him with a candlestick in your hand. Irony, the essence of humor.
1: Who are you?
2: My name is Faulkner, and yours is Duval. It's fortunate.
1: I've had better things happen to me.
2: You have a boat, I've heard, and I have you. I'll need both of you. And Mr. Shannon, and Mr. Johnstone, and this gun.

0: your salad and go away.
1: I'm Slate Shannon, Miss Grant. May I come in?
0: Oh, the exciting, the notorious Mr. Shannon. That'd be delightful. Come in, Slade. Ricky, darling, this is Slade Shannon. Oh, don't be frightened, darling. I'm here. That's right. You just sit here at my feet and play your native songs and let me run my fingers through your curly, curly, black, black hair.
1: Hiya, Ricky. And likewise, I'm sure.
0: What is it you want of me, Slade? My presence at your little dive to lend it chic?
1: Your presence does that in the dive?
0: Isn't he divine, Ricky? Now tell me, what is it you really want? A charity contribution?
1: I'm looking for Miss Duval, Sailor Duval.
0: Oh, then it is a charity contribution. Why do you come to me looking for another woman? Your ghost, Slade. That means crude.
1: Uh-huh. Where is she?
0: I haven't the slightest idea. The last I saw of her, she was on a balcony with Louis Sinclair. Louis yelled, Yippee! And they were off together into the somewhere.
1: Into what somewhere?
0: Wherever girls and boys have fun yelling yippee at each other. How would I know?
1: But you know where Sinclair lives.
0: Mm-hmm. You want to know, too?
1: Yeah. Now.
0: Tease me for it.
1: So help me, Miss Grant. If you don't give me Sinclair's address, I may hit you over the head with guitar, curly boy and all.
0: Ricky, are you going to sit there fingering that stupid guitar and let this wonderful man talk to me like that? Of course you are.
1: You're keen, Rick. You're a pal.
0: Try the Hotel Caesar, Slade, because you're so thrilling.
1: How about some service around here? Service.
2: Si, senor. I am the service. Que can I do for you?
1: Que can I do for you?
2: Que means what? I throw in a Spanish word so I am colorful. This way the tourists don't mind no bath with the room.
1: You have a Senor Sinclair with a room?
2: Sinclair. Aha.
1: Well, stop being so colorful. Just tell me where I can find Sinclair.
2: Por favor. One second. I shall return. One little minute.
1: Yeah, hurry back.
2: Senor, Arcel. Senor.
3: Someone came for Sinclair?
2: See, very dangerous-looking man. I see him. I say to myself, aha! Then when he asks for Sinclair, I say...
3: Gracias. Senor Slade.
1: Hey, what is this? I ask a man for Sinclair and I get a minion of the law. How come I get you, LaSalle?
3: I ask you the same question likewise. And so?
1: Look, Sailor went to a party. She was supposed to meet a man named Sinclair. She hasn't been home. If she married him, I want to shake her hand and wish her things.
3: If she married him, she should be crying.
1: What?
3: For she would be a widow.
1: Sinclair is dead?
3: Murdered. Shot. He was found beneath the pier at San Tomas.
1: Ah. Where's Sailor?
3: I do not know, amigo. But one thing we do know. Senor Sinclair was not as he appeared. He was a member of the intelligence of your country.
1: Sinclair was? I thought...
3: Thought what?
1: I don't have to think about it. Sailor's in trouble. I've got to find her.
3: Senor Slate.
1: Arrest me later, LaSalle. I've got to find Sailor.
3: Good luck, amigo.
4: There's a gun on your back, Shannon.
1: Well, Johnston, I know. You want a dime for a cup of coffee.
4: But you don't want to die in the gutter. Get into that car.
1: Your friend Faulkner handles my boat real good.
4: Yeah, he's the genius type. Knows everything.
1: Hey, Faulkner. Where are we going?
5: Tell him, Johnston.
4: We're going to meet a freighter in the middle of the Caribbean Sea.
6: It's going to be a neat trick in this fog.
4: Well, the genius will find it.
1: He's not so smart. He needs a freighter. We don't need a freighter, do we, sailor?
6: No, he's not smart. We're smart. Look at us.
4: I've been looking at you, Mr. Vaughn. It took a blow with a candlestick to make me do it. It's a pity you're not going on that freighter.
6: Where's it going?
4: To a place of refuge. A place where they're going to pay us a lot of money for picking Faulkner's brains.
1: They pay good for traitors, huh?
4: Well, you'd be surprised.
6: Johnstone got $2,000 for killing Sinclair. Didn't you, Mr. Johnstone?
4: Yes, I've got a quirk. I like money.
1: You know what I think, Johnstone?
4: What?
1: I think for a man of your talents, that's a paltry sum. Real paltry, huh, Sailor?
6: It's awfully paltry.
4: What would you consider a fair price for killing a man?
1: It depends now. If it were a man like Faulkner...
6: Slate, how could you? Mr. Faulkner and Mr. Johnstone admire each other.
1: Oh, my mistake.
4: You people have something on your mind?
6: I've still got my locket. Here, it's in my hand. You could get $5,000 for it in any huck shop in the world.
1: You can believe her. I've gotten it.
4: All I'd have to do is shoot you, Mr. Vall, and then I'd have the locket.
6: My hand's on the rail, Mr. Johnstone. If you shot me now, the locket would drop into the ocean. You'd have to get wet to get it.
1: I'd make book you wouldn't get it.
4: It's worth $5,000. $5,000 to kill Falk. I'm going to tell you people something you won't believe.
1: We'll believe you.
4: I never had $5,000 at one time in my life.
6: You're not getting any younger, you know.
1: Don't you ever get tired of meeting freighters in the dark? How do you know what these people on the boat will do to you? They don't need you.
5: Faulkner!
3: Please, it's difficult enough. This fog
4: is... Let me take a second.
3: Oh, what do you want?
5: What? Don't, you fool! I'll kill you!
1: Duck, sailor!
4: You're going to die, Faulkner!
6: Johnston, he went overboard.
5: Now you, Shannon, Miss Duval.
1: The wheel, we're going to ram that freighter.
5: We all die. We all...
1: Grab the wheel, sailor. Ah, you did good, sailor.
6: Faulkner.
1: He's dead.
6: Take the wheel, Slate. Maybe I'll be a girl for 2 minutes. Maybe I'll faint.

0: Sailor.
1: What do you want?
0: Where'd you get that locket?
1: A man gave it to me.
0: What man?
1: A man.
0: You love him?
1: A lot. He was my father.
0: Why'd you let me hock it last time?
1: You were nice to me.
0: Come here.
1: What did you do that for?
0: I want to hock it again.
1: I might have known. The first of the month.
0: Mm-hmm. Payment's due on the boat.
1: I thought you owned the boat.
0: I put a mortgage on it so I could get the hotel out of hock.
1: Don't you own anything outright?
0: Yeah, the moon. Come on outside and I'll give it to you.
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1: 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The dragon accident. This may be an attempt murder. That's all.

0: What kind of a tune does your self-starter play these brisk mornings? A short and sweet chord in G or a lengthy funeral dirge? If your motor doesn't take its cue at the first downbeat, don't blame the starter. Your gasoline is off-key. Rio Grande Cracked Gasoline is the most harmonious blend of five vitally essential qualities purchasable in California, the most highly competitive market in the entire world. 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Who says so? 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Many thousands of motorists have profited by the experience of these most eminent authorities, and so may you. There's a tank full of police car performance gasoline waiting for you at the nearest red and white station of your friendly Rio Grande dealer. 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They mean the same.
1: It is our pleasure to present Inspector Anthony Collins.
2: Good evening, friends.

0: Death never takes a holiday, and crime never ceases its unrelenting warfare with the police. Irrespective of motive, murder is still being considered a crime, and the police are daily tracking down men and women who thought they could kill and get away with it. Occasionally, a crime is so cleverly disguised that apparently the criminal does get away with his crime. But sooner or later, officers of the law will unravel the skein of clues that leads eventually to the capture and punishment of the offender. Tonight's story is Stranger Than Fiction Case. Obviously, we cannot use the name of the major motion picture studio in which it occurred, or the names of stars or directors, but that in no way should detract from the fascination of this intrigue and its solution.
1: One day, late in August, a group of chorus girls were rehearsing for a forthcoming picture on one of the sound stages of a motion picture lot.
2: For the love of Mike, don't you things know what a hit kick is? It's one, two, three, kick. The simplest routine on earth. You learn it in kindergarten, and you dames are muffing it. Try it again.
3: From the beginning?
2: Yes, from the beginning. One, two, three, four. One, two, three, kick! One, stop it! Stop it!
4: Dancers, you're supposed to be. Why don't you go back to the house, hash house, where you belong?
2: And you?
5: Who, me?
2: Yes, you. What are you imitating? A leaping fawn or a dying duck?
5: A dying duck? No, it's not a dying duck, and I don't know what a leaping fawn is.
4: Well, watch yourself do that hip kick in that mirror over there, and you soon will know. Now, look, this is the last time I'm going to show you.
5: Thank goodness for that.
4: And no wisecracks. Now, watch. One, two, three, four. One, two, three, kick.
5: Oh, why didn't you say you wanted a hit kick?
2: Listen to it.
4: There's another one that Nelson Dame picked out. All right, come on, let's do it. Maybe someday a cameraman will want to take a picture of this, I'm afraid. All right, let's go, Joe.
3: From the beginning?
2: Yes, the beginning. One, two, three, four. Stop it! Go to lunch. Go somewhere. Get out of my sight. Go out in the alley and practice.
4: What did I ever do to deserve this?
3: Dumb bunch, ain't they?
2: Dumb. Any one of those dames could start an asylum all by herself.
3: Well, why'd you pick them out?
2: Pick them out? Me? Pick them out? Don't make me laugh. Say, if I had my way, I'd throw the whole line out. And those lousy tunes with them.
3: Explain, Sammy, you're
2: crazy. Well, you couldn't whistle one of those casualties with a pipe to pan. You gotta have tunes people can whistle. Now, look at that junk. Listen, if that's a song.
6: Can I hear something about tunes, Mr. Dutton?
2: You may have, but you didn't hear half enough. The person who wrote those songs ought to be shot.
3: Sammy,
2: I never in all my life.
3: Sammy, this is the lady who wrote the tunes.
4: Oh. You claim to be the lady who wrote these tunes.
6: Yes. You're the man who was producing the dances, aren't you?
4: What do you mean, was?
6: It's now a question of who's the most important around here, you or I. If I have any influence, you're out.
4: Listen, lady, I got a contract.
6: Frame it. Those numbers are going into this picture, or you're going out of it. Now, suit yourself.

0: Wait a minute, Sammy, take it easy.
1: You give me a contract to produce the musical numbers in this picture. Then you load me up with all the kitchen mechanics in Hollywood who think they can dance. And on top of that, this Flora Nelson dame writes the world's worst tunes, and I have to use them. Well, I won't do it.
2: Why, you tired?
0: Now, wait a minute, both of you. We'll break no contract and we'll have no walkout. Flora, let me talk to Sammy alone for a minute, will you?
2: I'd like to talk to him alone. I'm staying here. Anything you've got to say to him, you can say with me here.
0: All right, I'll say it to you then. Sammy, you're absolutely right. If you can find better girls for the line, hire them. As far as the music is concerned, we'll use a couple of Flora's tunes, and we'll call him Dave Metzner to do the rest.
1: You mean we can get Dave out here from New York, and I can fire those mechanics?
0: Fire and hire anybody you choose. You are the boss.
1: How about this Flora dame?
0: She's my worry. Get busy.
1: Okay, boss.
0: Now let's go over to stage 8. We're paying an orchestra overtime now. We ought to be ready to rehearse that song from the new picture.
1: Okay, boss. But if I told you all I know about this dame, you wouldn't argue with me.
0: I'm not arguing with you, Sammy.
2: Listen, you little rat. Keep your trap shut about me or something's liable to happen to you.
1: Not to you, sister. I can take anything you can hand out.

0: What do you think of it, Timmy?
1: Well, Marion, now that's more like it. That's the kind of stuff we've got to have to put the picture
0: that's
1: over.
0: That's the kind you will have.
1: Ah, that suits me, boss. Well, I'll see you later. I got to get back to the dance set.
0: So long, Timmy. What's wrong out there? What's happened?
2: Oh, Mr. Pease, it's Sammy.
0: Timmy, what? Where is he?
2: There, under that big lamp. It fell on him from way up there. And now, Mr. Pease.

0: you see today?
1: Oh, nothing much. Bill and I went over that accident case out the studio.
0: Accident? What happened?
1: Some guy walked under a lamp. The lamp was on its way to the floor from the catwalk, and the guy isn't with us anymore.
0: Who was he?
1: Named Fabian, I think. Yeah, tell me Fabian.
0: Isn't it a little unusual for those lamps to fall?
1: Well, that's what I thought. I just had a talk with Captain Wallace. I reported it as probable murder, incidentally.
0: Murder? What makes you think that?
1: Oh, just some things I overheard.
0: Sanderson speaking.
2: Sanderson, I want you and Tommy Devlin to follow through on that movie studio case. I'm not sure Devlin is so far wrong in his hunch on that deal. Report to me in about an hour for further instructions.
0: Yes, sir. Well, that's that.

0: Metzner, I believe, of the New York Metzner.
1: Oh, come on in, darling. I'm hard at work.
0: Yes, I heard you.
1: Come on, Sally. I want you to hear it.
0: I knew it. Here it comes.
1: Oh, but you like this one.

0: beautiful, Dave.
1: So are you. I wrote it for you, too.
0: Seems you've written all your songs for me lately.
1: Why not? You are the sweetest girl in the world, you know.
2: Oh, confound it. Somebody always knocks at the wrong time.
3: Telegram for Dave Metzner.
2: Excuse me, dear.
0: Mm-hmm.
2: Sally. Sally, listen. Want four tunes by August 15th for used Midnight Merriment. Name, own price, please. Sally. Sally is what we've been waiting for. We're leaving tonight. We're going on that...
0: Please? But the telegram didn't say anything about me.
2: You don't think I'd move a ninja out of this town without you, do you? Oh, it'll be fun, Sally. It'll be fun. I'll write all the stuff I can on the train. We'll take my little studio piano, eh? We'll have to pack immediately.

0: Wait for me.
1: Well, what's the matter?
0: I want a magazine.
1: Oh, you won't need it. You can listen to my songs. Come on, we only have 4 minutes. Well, don't you dare miss that train.
0: I won't. I'll hurry.
1: Boy, here. Hi, Mr. Metzner.
2: What is it?
3: Telegram, sir.
1: Oh, thanks.
3: Sign here.
0: What is it, Dave?
1: Well,
0: who's
1: I don't know.
0: Come?
1: I hope they haven't changed their minds. Sally, listen. Dave Metzner, Grand Central Station, New York.
0: Oh,
1: have you ever noticed the similarity in rhythm between the clicking of a railway car wheel and the foxtrot NOLA? Unsigned. I wonder what the devil that means.
4: And back in the office of the head of the motion picture studio.
5: Come in, Joe. Sit down. This is Tommy Devlin from the Examiner and Lieutenant Sanderson from the police department.
6: Hi, boys.
5: They would like to ask you a few questions about that accident yesterday.
6: Anything I can do to help, I'd be glad to do. Sammy was a swell guy.
5: Well, just what happened, Joe, as you thought?
6: Well, I didn't exactly see it. You see, I was out in the alley talking to the girls after Sammy bawled him out. And,
5: what did he bawl him out about, Joe?
6: Well, that was after he had his run-in with Flora Nelson. And he was sort of excited and everything, you know.
1: Who's Flora Nelson?
5: A songwriter here in the studio.
1: Go on, Joe.
6: Well, after Sammy and Flora had their fight...
1: Oh, fight?
5: Yes, Sammy and Miss Nelson disagreed on some songs. Nothing serious.
1: Where was she when this accident happened?
6: Well, I saw her going upstairs to her office while Sammy was in the studio talking to Mr. Pease.
1: Did anybody else see this lamp fall?
6: Well, me and Daisy were standing just outside the studio door when we heard Sammy yell. I think she saw it.
1: We'll talk to her later, Tommy. Let's take a look at that lamp again.
7: Well, there she is. What do you think, Sandy?
8: The question in mind is, did it fall or was it pushed?
7: Meaning which?
8: Doesn't make sense that a lamp as big as this one would become loosened by vibration in a studio that's built to eliminate vibration.
7: Now, that makes sense, too. So what?
8: So somebody had a reason for eliminating Sammy Fabian.
7: Well, assuming that, why and who?
8: Let's ask Daisy. After Sammy said the tunes were stolen, what happened?
9: Well, then this Flora woman said, don't you accuse me of stealing tunes or I'll have you out of here if you have to be carried out.
7: What did Fabian say to that?
9: Well, he told her he had a contract.
8: Then what?
9: Then Flora said she'd have her tunes in the picture or he'd be out of the picture.
8: Well, thanks, Daisy. Just don't mention this to anybody, will you?
9: Oh, no, Lieutenant.
7: Well, where do we go from here?
8: Flora Nelson's office for a set of nice fingerprints to compare with those we found on the lamp.

0: ridiculous. It's silly. I've got to get this done. I've got to work. How can I work if only those wheels would stop that infernal clicking, clicking, clicking? I can't let Sally know. I can't let anybody know. They think I was crazy. Maybe I am. Oh, no, I'll try again. Now, let me see. I had an idea this morning while the train was standing still. Well, that's something like it. Now I've got it. I've got it. Oh, listen to that. There it is again. Why can't I get that out of my mind? I've got to get it out. I'll be ruined if I don't. I've got to do something. I've got to do something. Who is it?
1: It's Sally, Dave.
0: Oh, what do you want?
1: I want to see you, Dave. I must see you.
0: I'm busy, Sally. Can't you leave me alone?
1: If you won't be polite and ask me, and I'll come in anyway. Dave, something's wrong. I'm entitled to know what it is. Tell me, Dave.
0: Nothing's wrong. I'm busy. I'm trying to work. How can I work with you giving me pitying looks all the time?
1: Well, why should I be giving you pitying looks, Dave?
0: I don't know, but you have been. You've been talking to people about me, too. You think I'm crazy. Everybody thinks I'm crazy, but I'll show them.
1: Listen, dear. Come on out on the observation platform. We can talk it over.
0: Talk what over? What's there to talk over?
1: Lots, Dave. Before we left New York, you told me you loved me.
0: I do love you.
1: And you asked me to marry you. You remember?
0: Of course I remember.
1: When we boarded this train, we were as happy as two people could be. Then you changed. You've become morose, irritable, and sullen. We've been on the train 3 days, and you've accomplished nothing.
0: Say, are you criticizing me?
1: Oh, no, dear, I'm not criticizing you. But, Dave, this is your big chance. It's what you've been waiting for so long. You've got to have 4 songs ready when you step off the train. They've got to go into a picture. Dave, don't you realize...
0: You're afraid I won't make good, aren't you? Afraid I won't make enough money to buy you...
1: Dave, how can you stay there?
0: We're not married yet. You can't come in here and dictate to me. No, oh, I'll write their songs. They'll be ready. I've an idea. It goes like this. Want to listen? You hear that? That song? Now, don't you love it?
1: That's Nola you're playing.
0: Yeah, it's great, isn't it? Great. Fits everything perfectly. Songs, rhythm. Oh, they'll get their rhythm. I'll give it to them.
1: Oh, Dave, come to your senses, Dave.
0: Oh, you think I'm crazy, don't you? Songs, music, rhythm. I'll get rid of it. I'll show them. Make that ruin me.
1: Stop it, Dave. Don't tear up the numbers. You've finished.
0: What? There are more than that. I'll tear his heart out if I ever get my hands on him. I'll kill him.
1: Oh, Dave, please be quiet.
0: Get out of here. For God's sake!

0: Look. Would you mind waiting just a minute, Mr. Sanderson? I'm awfully busy right now.
1: Oh, sure. Go ahead. We'll wait.
0: I've got the production with thousands of dollars spent already. I bring a man out here from the East to write songs, and all he brings me is a nervous breakdown and a fixation for singing Nola.
2: Nola? Why,
1: that's clear, Tommy. Mr. Pease, you say this man had a nervous breakdown on the train?
0: Yes. He's in the hospital now.
1: Anybody you know of who might not want him to get that job?
0: Listen, Sanderson, you're making a melodrama out of this case. You've been snooping around here a week now, and all you've got is a few fingerprints and a theory. I'm telling you, Sammy Fabian's death was an accident. This breakdown of Metzner's is just a coincidence. It's bad, it's unfortunate, and to me it's costly, but it's still a coincidence.
1: Well, maybe you're right. Oh, good morning, Miss Nelson.
3: Good morning, Mr. Sanderson. How's business this fine rainy morning?
1: As usual, Miss Nelson, as usual.
0: Go into my office, Paul. I'll listen to the songs later. Yes. Excuse me, won't you, Mr. Sanderson?
1: Oh, sure. Don't mind us. We'll be around.
2: Say, wasn't Nola the name of that song we found in her office?
1: Yes, and that's the name of the song she scribbled on that scratch pad. Hey, Tommy, chase down to the Hollywood Telegraph office and check up on telegrams leaving here last week. I've got a hunch. I'll wait in the outer office.

0: Well, Tommy, what'd you find out?
1: Plenty, copper. The records show that a woman answering this Nelson dame's general description sent a telegram to Dave Metzner about a week ago. Here's a copy of it.
2: Pardon me. Are you a police officer?
0: Oh, yes. Why?
2: Well, I heard you mention Dave Metzner. You see, I'm Sally Dane. I know Dave Metzner very well. We came out here together. He was going to write some songs for Mr. Pease for his new picture. Listen. That's one of Dave's songs.
0: Are you sure?
2: Of course I'm sure he wrote it for me. I'd know it anywhere. I'm going to...
0: Wait a minute, Miss Dane. I'm Lieutenant Sanderson. This is Tommy Devlin, a news hawk. We'd like to talk to you a little more about this. Let's go down to headquarters. I have a feeling we're about to crack this case.

Wait a minute. Hold the phone. Tommy, give me that telegram you got from Miss Dane. And here, send a telephoto of this envelope we found in Miss Nelson's apartment to the New York police. Have them call me back. All right. Yes, here's a description of that telegram. L65-17, SERPDRN, Hollywood, California, 12:15 p.m. That's right. I want to see the clerk who took that message right away.

0: Come in.
1: I'm the clerk who took that telegram you phoned about.
0: Oh. Here. Ever see that woman before?
1: Nice picture, isn't it? Yes, she's the woman who sent the wire.
2: That cinches it. Let's go.
0: Yeah, not so fast. Wait a minute. Lieutenant Sanderson speaking. Okay, put him on. Say, Tommy, take this down. New York calling. All right. Typewriter number B1947638. Okay. Rented to Huntley Downs, July and August. Have you got him? Hold him. Tell him Flora Nelson confessed to stealing Metzner's manuscript. See what he says to that. Okay, thanks.

0: Send for Miss Nelson. She'll be here in a moment. Come in. Oh, come in, Flora. You know Lieutenant Sanderson and Mr. Devlin?
1: I've seen them around.
0: They would like to ask you a few questions. I told them you wouldn't mind.
1: What kind of questions?
2: The kind the police usually ask, Miss Nelson.
1: Police?
2: Do you mind?
1: Why, no, not at all.
2: I understand the late Mr. Fabian didn't think much of your music.
1: But I didn't think much of the late Mr. Fabian.
2: So I understand.
1: Just what do you mean by that?
2: I also gather that you didn't care for one Dave Metzner.
1: How does that concern you?
2: It doesn't, directly. You see, stealing copyrighted works is handled by the federal authorities.
1: It's a lie. Who says I stole Dave Metzner's songs?
2: Huntley Downs, a gentleman now in custody of New York police.
0: Flora, is this true?
3: I'll answer that for you, Mr. Pease. Downs has confessed that he stole the songs and sent them to Miss Nelson. In her apartment, we found burned copies of both songs.
1: How dared you go into my apartment?
2: We can also prove that she sent a telegram to Metzner in an attempt to ruin him.
1: Suppose I did send him that wire. I didn't think he was that near nuts. Well, if you gentlemen are through asking questions, I'll go.
2: So sorry. There's a little matter of a killing a man still to be settled.
1: You've got your nerve making such accusations against me. You can't prove a thing.
2: Miss Nelson, the police don't go about making statements they can't prove. Now, we'd like to have your side of the story, but we must remind you about it being used against you. May I see you to our police car?
1: Any objection if I use Mr. Pease's washroom a moment? I'd like to powder my nose.
2: None at all. You won't need it, though. Not where you're going.
1: Maybe not.
3: Mind if I use your phone, Mr. Pease? Thanks. Listen, sister. Get me the examiner's city desk. Better keep your eye on that dame, Sandy.
2: No other door to that place. He won't run away.
3: Hello, Ed? Here's a lead on that studio case. Lieutenant Leroy Sanderson of the police department, following every possible clue, succeeded today in arresting Flora Nelson for the murder of... Wait a minute. Hello, Ed? Kill that story. Here's a new lead. Faced with arrest for the murder of Sammy Fabian, studio dance director, and possible charges of stealing copyrighted songs, Flora Nelson committed suicide this afternoon by shooting herself in the washroom. What? Oh, nuts. Make it her head, then.
4: Unbeaten and untied is a phrase that applies to very few football teams and to only one gasoline, Rio Grande Cracked. It has the unbeatable triple threat combination of greater speed, power and economy, and no other brand has been able to tie the quicker charging getaway and the smoother acceleration of Rio Grande Cracked gasoline. When this finer motor fuel won the assignment of powering the emergency cars of 30 leading California cities and counties, it was pitted against the toughest sort of opposition. Last year, it gave a perfect performance in 55 million miles of law enforcement driving. No wonder many thousands of motorists cheer the winning performance of a gasoline that goes through every season with an unbeaten and untied record. If you haven't experienced the thrill of such performance, join the growing army of loyal users of Rio Grande Cracked gasoline not later than tomorrow morning. Get into the game yourself. Wheel in at the nearest red and white station of your Rio Grande dealer. Take on a tank full of Rio Grande Cracked gasoline, and it will win police car performance for your car. Now, Inspector Collins.
5: Obviously, the names in tonight's story have, with the exception of the officers involved, been fictitious. There's an old saying, let sleeping dogs lie. I think that applies as well to crimes of this sort as any other thing. It is sufficient to point out that Flora Nelson's crime did not pay.
4: Thank you, Inspector Collins.

Los Angeles police calling all cars, attention all cars. Cancellation broadcast 208 regarding a murder. Suspect in this case committed suicide in the presence of arresting officer. That's all. Rosenquist.

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2: Broadway, it's the end of the dream and the start of the wilderness, the dumping ground of odds and ends and beginnings and leftovers. 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You better hurry, kid, because it's a street where your name is written on water. 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At 11:45 on a January night, you look down on Broadway and watch it generate its own heat, like I was doing from my office window at headquarters. Then a call came from a shy caller. He preferred to be anonymous, he said. And he gave an address and he said I'd better come there. He said not to knock, to walk right in. And his disguised voice couldn't disguise the urgency in it. So I went. The address was on 116th Street, just off Amsterdam, a section where the posters are in Spanish and furtive laughter mixes lightly with a dimly heard tango rhythm. The street was dark and there were no house numbers. I beg your pardon, where's number 212? Thanks. Open up, it's the police. Okay, I'm coming in. She sat there, like death almost. Only her fingers moved, whipping the strings of a guitar. Black hair spread over her shoulders, frozen eyes, and a single tear. And near her, sprawled on the floor, a man. A man and the knife in his heart. A dead man. What happened here? Who are you? Who is this man?

0: Her hands lost the guitar, searched for it, then her body twisted slowly to the floor. Even in the moment of her final embrace of shock and nothingness, the movement was somehow exquisite and dance-like. And the pattern they made, the girl and the boy, was a pattern of torment and death. Then the cold cycle of murder began. The dead boy's wallet established him as Roberto Segura, and this room was his home. Dr. Sinsky reported that the boy had been dead for 3 hours, probably killed at about 9 o'clock. The girl was Christina Perez. She was in extreme shock and should be taken home. She was. I waited until morning to go back to her.
1: Do you desire something, senor?
0: I'm Danny Clover of the police. I want to talk to Christina Perez.
1: Please, come in, senor.
0: Thank you.
1: It's necessary first to be granted the permission of Don Eduardo.
0: Oh?
1: The father of Christina.
0: I see. And you're...
1: Christina is the child of my body also. I am the mother of Christina. Wait here for a moment, please, senor.
0: Of course.
2: Don Eduardo?
3: Si, senora.
2: Una persona del policía, senor Clover. El quiere hablar con Christina.
3: Ah, si. I am Don Eduardo Perez, senor. The heritage of my forefathers demands I say you are welcome in my house, but I will not say it for the reason that I abhor your presence.
0: I was told I needed your permission to talk to Christina. See, I'm asking you for it.
3: Have you observed, senor, that your feet are standing on the tiles of the immortal artist Goya? Everything else in my house is at least of equal value. Some possessions are even more extraordinary.
0: I'm happy for you, Eduardo. Christina, where is she?
3: Even more extraordinary, more delicate, more fragile. Christina is such.
0: You mean I can't see her?
3: I think I have made it plain.
0: No, Eduardo, it's all cluttered up. Explain it to me.
3: Your own doctor said my Christina was in shock. You do not believe your workmen like doctors?
0: Yeah, I do. Dr. Sinsky's a good workman. He said Christina should be over it by now.
3: My physician says no. And now you must go, senor. You must have many official duties.
0: I'm glad you said that. I do, Eduardo. Like the murdered boy, Roberto Segura. Did you know him?
3: He was not permitted in my house.
0: Still, Christina was in love with him.
3: She was not. She was not with that.
0: But she was with him when he was dying and dead. Maybe she was with him when someone put a knife into him.
3: This you will have to wait to find out, senor. Only until my Christina is well. Until you are permitted to see her.
0: I'll wait. Keep watching over Christina. I don't want her to get lost, Eduardo. She's in your custody. Is that plain, Eduardo? Don Eduardo Perez smiled his finest Castilian smile to make it known that it was plain. He made it even plainer by looking my hat onto my head, then staring me out of the door. I called headquarters. They had a couple of things for me. They'd searched Roberto's room and noted that the only bright spot in the otherwise drab walk-up was a color photograph of Christina Perez. And then there may be important thing. Roberto had a roommate, one Johnny Martinez. A dishwasher, they told me, because they'd checked. In a restaurant on 112th Street. That's where I went to see Johnny Martinez. Your name Martinez? Johnny Martinez?
4: Uh-huh. Where'll I put down these dishes? Yeah, I'm Johnny Martinez.
0: Haven't I seen you before?
4: Maybe my back was turned, because I don't remember you.
0: You're a boxer, aren't you? I've seen you at the fights.
4: You must have come early to see me. Never fought better than the first four-round prelim. I got yelling in one fight. Never left me.
0: I'm from the police. My name's Danny Clover. What have you been doing?
4: Been doing in jail for a year and a day. Tuesday will be an anniversary of my being out 3 months.
0: What'd they get you for?
4: Attempted robbery with a weapon. I stuck a shiv at a small man with glasses. He hit me over the head with a briefcase and knocked me cold. I lost that like I lost everything else.
0: You roomed with Roberto Segura.
4: You know I did, else you wouldn't be here.
0: Know any reason why he should be murdered?
4: Sure. Somebody hit him.
0: You?
4: No. Not me. Papers say Roberto was killed at 9 last night. I was here till 10:30. 8 hours all the time. Ask the proprietor.
0: Yeah. Tell me about Roberto, Johnny.
4: What was he, Clover? A guy with long sideburns, a family tree from Guadalajara, and maybe $1.35 in his pocket. Like me.
0: You're a bitter boy.
4: No, not bitter. I read the right papers. Roberto never would.
0: Do you know Christina Perez?
4: I'm not trying to stall you, Clover. It takes a second to gather up all the nice things about her and turn them into a smile.
5: That way, huh?
4: Do you know her, Clover? Have you talked to her? Have you looked at her?
5: Only she loved Roberto.
4: I know.
5: Now what?
4: Roberto is dead. Now I can try my best. Now I'll get haircuts and be a gentleman. And in a week or so, Christina will smile. Because I'll say something that'll amuse her. Anything else, Clover?
5: Yeah. What did Roberto do last night? What were his plans?
4: Same as always. He spent the evenings at Papa Candelaria's place. I guess last night, too, part of it.
5: Papa Candelaria, huh? What's that?
4: Upstairs private club for the natives, Clover. Try 1203 116th Street. Upstairs, but legitimate. They open at 9 and a p.m.
5: Thanks, Johnny. I'll see you.
4: Yeah, sure. I'll look for you.

0: Hello, kid. Who sent you?
1: Hello. What's your name, kid?
0: Joe Candelaria. I am 11 years old. I am in the 7th grade. And when on a case, I am allowed to stay up until 12 o'clock at night.
1: Hmm?
0: What's your name, kid?
1: Danny. Danny Clover.
0: Danny? I like that name.
1: Then you won't mind that I'm from the police, huh, Joe?
0: Mine? I am delighted. You are my brother.
1: Huh?
0: Positively my brother. I myself am a private ojo.
1: What?
0: Private ojo. Is Spanish for private eye.
1: Oh, I'll bet you're good, Joe.
0: The best, sweethearts. Nothing escapes from my keen eye, my keen intelligence. Only last night, I saw a big black car with two hoodlums sitting in it with dangerous machine guns.
1: Joe,
0: the other day, I found a lady's glove. One glove. And I knew she was in desperate trouble because she left behind one glove. And this, to Joe Candelaria, was a clue.
1: I hate to break it up, Joe, but I got to get in there into the club. Is it all right?
0: Oh, you are on a case, too?
1: Yeah, Joe, that's the way it is, a case. We understand, as a fellow professional.
0: Don't speak further. I understand. It's a room at the end of the hall, brother.
1: Thanks, pal.
0: Good luck, sweethearts. I'll go back to my post.
2: The room at the end of the hall was without windows. Its walls whitewashed to better display the posters of gypsy dancers in scarlet, of bullfighters in gold, and of wounded bulls on yellow sand. The shadows of the men that filled the room were black and of great depth. Over it all hung a veil of cigar smoke and the odor of licorice. And in the center, in a cleared space, dancing to savage music, was Christina Perez, like some animal in fury. Watching her at a little marble-topped table was her father, Don Eduardo.
3: Your position, Eduardo. He prescribed this for Christina.
4: Quiet, fool.

0: Is it all right if we talk now, Eduardo?
1: Cristina is a sublime artist. Makes me ill to be distracted when she dances. What do you want, senor?
0: I put Cristina in your custody because you said she was too sick to talk to me. She got better fast, didn't she, Eduardo?
1: As you say, senor, she got better fast. You still wish to speak with her?
0: Yeah, I still wish.
1: My Cristina is in her dressing room. It is through those curtains and down a hall.
0: Yeah.

Whoever it was didn't answer me. Whoever it was pounding on me. Over and over. Whoever it was...

0: 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Benny and Bergen, Crosby and Groucho, Luigi and Irma. There's a lot of sheer exuberant fun around on CBS in the nighttime. But don't forget that every weekday, Monday through Friday, some fellas who are very good at being entertaining are right here. Reading from right to left to right, and right down the middle, they are Gary Moore, Art Linkletter, and Arthur Godfrey. Yes, every day, Monday through Friday, over most of these CBS stations.
1: Broadway is a place that hardly ever gets excited. It takes the winning of a war to do that, or the opening of a musical comedy. The best response you can expect for a murdered boy in a cheap room is polite applause. This for maintaining the violent death rate of the city. And a man can lie in an alley in a tortured, painful sleep, and Broadway tiptoes right by him. And the next morning, the man can walk down the subway steps wiping blood off his face, and Broadway will turn its back. It's a tired movie they've seen before. I know all this because it happened to me. No one gave me a backward glance until I returned to headquarters. Then I got clucked over by two mother hens at the infirmary, Dr. Sinsky being efficient and Sergeant Tartaglia being nervous.
2: Does it hurt much, Danny?
1: It hurts, Tartaglia.
2: Well, now, don't you worry about a thing. Just that you should get okay again. Just that your head should look symmetrical.
3: You know, Danny, this is an interesting formation you got on top of your head here. The bump on top of a lump. I could write it up for the journals.
1: Take it easy, Doc. Read me what you got so far, Tartaglia.
2: Yeah, sure, Danny, sure. Now, in the matter of suspects, we have none for the following reasons. The deceased, Roberto Segura, being deceased at 9 o'clock, that lets out Johnny Martinez, who was at his place of business until 10:30. Check. Senor and Senora Perez in each other's company until 10 p.m. Check. And about the girl, Christina...
3: Grab hold to the table, Danny. This might hurt a little.
1: Yeah. Oh, what was that stuff?
3: Here's the bottle, Danny.
1: Yeah, but what is it?
3: A doctor's free sample a commercial laboratory sent me this morning. First time I tried it. Hurts, huh? It's a good sign.
2: The girl, Christina, Danny. Not only don't we get an alibi from her, we don't get her either. She's missing, Danny.
1: What?
3: Hey, get back on the table, Danny. Where do you think you're going?
1: I got only one place to go, Doc. Get me a squad car to Taglia. Papa Candelario?
4: Si, senor. ¿Qué quiere?
1: I was here last night. You must have seen me. You know who I am.
4: No entiendo, senor.
1: You mean you don't understand English?
4: No inglés. No entiendo.
1: Try hard, Papa. I'm of the police. Police, understand?
4: No entiendo, senor.
1: Try this. I was beaten up here last night. This could make trouble for Papa Candelario. Big trouble.
4: Papa Candelario? Yes, soy Papa Candelario. ¿Qué quiere, senor?
1: Christina Perez, Papa. What does that do to you?
4: Christina Perez. Muy linda, muy linda mujer.
1: Yeah, Papa, yeah. Christian Perez, that's right. Where is she? She was here last night. She's disappeared.
5: Oh, look, who is here? My brother, Danny Clover.
1: Joe, am I glad to see you.
5: And I am glad to see you, sweetheart. You know that big case I was working on? A big black car with a gun sauce? I think it is all solved.
1: Joe, listen. I want you to do something for me.
5: Anything, Danny. You are my brother.
1: I want you to translate for me.
5: Huh?
1: I have to ask your father some questions. He doesn't understand English, so I want you to translate for me.
5: Papa, please. Danny is my brother. Please speak to him.
4: All right, Jose. I will tell him.
1: Oh, then you do.
4: Si, senor. I do speak English. I only tell you this because it is the wish of my son, whom I love. You will find Cristina Perez with her mother at the convent of Santa Cecilia. That is all I can tell you.
5: Oh, Papa, you are my brother. Papa is now a brother to both of us. Huh, Danny?
1: Yeah, Joe. Thank Papa for me, and you too, kid. Thanks, brother. The convent of Saint Cecilia stood high on Morningside Drive. A sister led me through a courtyard and into a gray stone building and into a room. A large room, simply furnished. She told me to wait. Then she left. It was 15 minutes before the door swung softly open again. Senora Perez and his daughter, Christina.
6: They didn't seem surprised to see me. They walked to a cast iron bench and sat down and folded their hands and waited. Senora Perez?
5: Who was it that sent you to us, senor?
6: Papa Candelario.
5: This is difficult to believe.
7: No, Mother. It isn't difficult. You must realize, like I do, that it's useless to hide from the police.
6: Why are you hiding, Christina?
7: My mother thought it was the best way. Now it doesn't matter.
6: Well, that still doesn't explain very much. You were in Roberta's apartment when they found him dead. You were dancing when you should have been sick. You ran away when you should have been available. Let's start up top and see why.
7: I was supposed to meet Roberto. A rendezvous, Mr. Clover. On the night he died. He was late. I went to his place to look for him. I found him dead.
6: Go on.
7: I danced because my father wished to look at me dancing. I do not disobey my father. Under any circumstances, never.
5: Christina.
7: Mr. Clover isn't a fool. He'll find out anything.
5: Christina, enough. You have said already too much.
7: And I ran away because my mother wished me to run away. I do not disobey my mother either.
6: Tell me something, Christina. Tell me about Roberto.
7: I love him.
6: Your father, what was his reaction to Roberto?
7: My father hated him.
6: Roberto had a roommate, Johnny Martinez. What about him?
7: My father hated him.
6: I'm getting the impression that your father hated anyone who had an emotion about you.
5: Senor Perez, he is evil. I tell you this because you should know it. I tell you he is evil. He will never return to Senor Perez. You understand why, senor?
6: Yeah, I'm beginning to. What now, Christina? What are you going to do now?
7: That depends on you, Mr. Clover. Am I arrested?
6: Not if you stay right here, you're not.
7: It will be like that, then.
6: Good. Don't worry about anything, Senora Perez. If what you say is true, your husband had his own type motive for killing Roberto. Except for one thing.
5: And that is what, senor?
6: He just couldn't have done it. You're his alibi for 9 o'clock. He was with you when the murder was done. Maria Perez sank to her knees, drew the black lace shawl close about her head. With the fingers of her clasped hands moving endlessly in a kind of torn pleading, began a voiceless prayer. Christina looked at me for a long time, her eyes empty and staring. At the door, I turned back for a moment, and Christina had not moved, had not changed. It was hard to believe that this was the girl who had danced with fury and like flame. At headquarters, nothing added up. Nothing took shape. Motives were there, but alibis were there, too. Hard, cold, unbreakable. No one, it seemed, was around when Roberta Segura was murdered. They had reason to be there, but they hadn't made it. They were somewhere else.
2: I don't like busting in, Danny.
6: What do you want, Tartaglia?
2: Well, you have a visitor.
6: Tell him I'm busy. I'm out. Anything you think of.
2: Oh, I tried, Danny. I tried, but it's no use. Your visitor is... let me see. Don Jose Miguel...
5: It's me, sweetheart. Joe Calendaria. Hello, kid.
6: Hi, Joe. Look, kid, I'm pretty busy right now.
5: Oh, sure. Okay, Danny.
6: But look, Joe... How would you like to have Sergeant Tartaglia show you around police headquarters?
5: Oh, that would be super keen. Do you mean it, Danny?
6: Sure, kid. Take Joe around, Tartaglia. Everything. The works.
2: Sure, Danny, sure. Come on, let's go, Don Jose.
5: Wait a minute, Sergeant. First, I must tell Danny it's all solved, my case. The black car, the glove, it's all solved. Let's go, Sergeant.
6: Hey, wait a minute. What's this about the black car, Joe? You're almost talking about it.
5: Very mysterious, Danny. This black car was standing there for a long time with all its windows open.
6: Well, that's bad, huh?
5: I don't know about that, but it is very mysterious because it was so cold that night. So cold, I wore my hoppy shirt and my hoppy jacket and my hoppy hat.
6: Where was this car, Joe?
5: In front of the house of Don Eduardo Perez.
6: Oh? When was it, Joe? Night before last?
5: That's right. Night before last. 11 o'clock by my Mickey Mouse watch.
6: Who was in the car, Joe? You said there were two men. Did you recognize them?
5: Si.
6: Who were they, Joe? Who were they?
5: Do not ask me, Danny, because I cannot tell you.
6: Why? A good detective should tell other detectives, Joe, when he has something important.
5: I cannot tell you, Danny, because I am not a good detective. I am only an afraid detective. I cannot tell you. Now I cannot see police headquarters?
6: Sure, Joe. Sure you can see it. Go on, Tartaglia. Take my brother Joe around.

0: Oh, Senor Clover.
1: Yeah, Eduardo, Senor Clover. Invite me in.
2: You have come to tell me you have found my Christina?
1: Yeah, that too. Let's go inside, shall we? It's warm in here. Not cold like outside, Eduardo.
2: Where is she, senor? You have no right to torment me. It can go badly for you.
1: For all of us. You and me.
2: Where is she, senor? I must go to her.
1: She's at the convent of St. Cecilia with her mother. Don't bother with your coat and hat, Eduardo. You won't need them.
2: What?
1: You won't need them. We'll bring Christina to you. If she wants, we'll let her visit you in her cell.
2: What are you trying to tell me, senor?
1: I'm not trying, Eduardo. It's easy to say. You're under arrest for the murder of Roberta Segura.
2: You are insane.
1: It had me fooled, Eduardo, for a long time. Such an airtight alibi. All because we thought the boy was murdered at 9 o'clock.
2: You have a reason to believe it was at another time?
1: Yeah. Say around 11. That was neat, Eduardo, killing him, then letting his body sit in your car in the cold air so that rigor mortis would set in quickly.
2: You talk with the mouth of a babbling idiot.
1: And you brought him to his room, and because it was warm there, Dr. Sinsky figured the boy had been dead for 3 hours. Because that's how long rigor mortis might take in a warm room. But in the cold, in a car with open windows, it doesn't take so long, huh, Eduardo?
2: No. You are right, senor. It is a good way to kill. A good way to deceive the stupid ones of the law.
1: Yeah. Yeah, we're pretty stupid, Eduardo. We don't understand how it means to possess things like Goya tiles or a daughter like Christina, your Christina. You killed her to keep her to yourself, didn't you, Eduardo? No one good enough for Christina but you.
2: It is as you say, senor. No one good enough. So I had Roberto killed.
1: You had help?
2: Of course. I do not soil my hands unnecessarily, senor. Johnny Martinez helped me.
1: Why should he do that?
2: Because I promised him Christina. But you, senor, for you, I need no help. I will kill you with my own hands.
1: Give me the gun, Eduardo.
2: It frightens you, brave senor.
1: Yeah, does that. Give it to me. Drop it. Now I've got the gun, Eduardo. What does it do to you? Frighten you, huh?
2: You will not kill me. You will not.
1: Let's go, Eduardo. You gotta be booked for murder. I can get to Johnny Martinez later.
3: You got to him already, Clover.
1: Well, Johnny. Welcome. Eavesdropping, huh?
3: No, no. Don't turn around, Clover. Now that you've peeped at my gun, just keep it in mind. Sure, I've been eavesdropping. The next room.
1: I don't mind. You can come to headquarters, too.
2: Shoot him, Johnny. Kill him. You should have killed him last night when you knocked him unconscious. Kill him!
3: All right. If you say so, Senor Perez. All right.
1: Just this before you do, Johnny. Eduardo would like to know about it.
2: Know about what, Senor?
1: The gun I'm pointing at you. If Johnny shoots me, I'm just liable to react. I'm allowed to grab onto something when Johnny's bullet hits me. The trigger of this gun, maybe. Then you're liable to be shot, Eduardo. Killed, maybe.
3: He's got a point, Senor Perez.
1: Well?
2: Johnny!
3: So what? What do you want me to do?
2: Drop that gun! Grab it! Grab that gun!
1: Like I was saying, let's go get booked for murder, huh?

Broadway. It's an enchanted island or a desert of dust. A crazy dance that starts off wild, then winds down to a dirge in blues time. You look at it one way and it's a magician's pitch with golden mirrors and jeweled fountains. Then you blink and the whole thing dissolves. Your hands are bloody from beating against a wall corroded with pain. It's Broadway, the gaudiest, the most violent, the lonesomest mile in the world. Broadway, my beat.

Broadway's My Beat stars Larry Thor as Detective Danny Clover with Charles Calvert as Tartaglia. The musical score was composed by Alexander Courage and conducted by Wilbur Hatch, and the program was produced and directed by Elliot Lewis. The cast tonight included Tony Barrett, Jeanette Nolan, Herb Butterfield, Jack Crucian, Michael Ann Barrett, and Armando Corral.

Dinah Shore, Jack Smith, Margaret Whiting, Dick Haymes, the Andrews Sisters, Beulah, Edward R. Murrow, Lowell Thomas. 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And then there's the wonderful comedy of Beulah, the Tops and Pops with the Jack Smith, Dinah Shore, Margaret Whiting Show, the grand singing of Club 15's Dick Haymes, the Andrews Sisters, and Evelyn Knight. 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Listen tomorrow night. This is Joe Walters speaking. 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
1: It's almost 12 noon, sometime after the close of our last episode. As business baron Samuel R.J. Merriweather goes to the offices of attorney Perry Mason. And now, after only a brief wait, Mr. Merriweather is admitted to Perry Mason's private office.
2: Come in, Mr. Merriweather.
3: Oh, thank you, Miss Street. Hello, Mason.
4: Merriweather, did you get the information?
3: Yes, sir, Mr. Mason. I hope I didn't keep you waiting too long, sir.
4: Minutes count, Mr. Merriweather.
2: Kate Beekman is innocent, sir, but she's in jail, and every minute she's locked up.
3: Anything I can get for the girl, Mason?
4: Nothing more now, if you have the information. You checked personally?
3: Yes. You know, I own a number of office buildings and leave the details of renting space and so on to agents. First time I ever checked into it personally. Now, sir, I went to this chap's office who's agent for the building in question, and I thought I had a match. A cigar.
2: Here you are, Merriweather. Here's a match.
3: Oh. Never saw this chap before. I reckon he never saw me either. He's a pencil twiddler.
2: A what?
3: Twiddles with a pencil while you're talking to him. One of those neat, fussy men. All right, I suppose, but makes me nervous. Anyhow, I asked him the circumstances in which Gordon Webber leased office space, and he got real snippy. Sat there twiddling that pencil and looking at me as if I didn't have good sense, and said he wasn't at liberty to divulge such information. I asked him if he could see his way clear to straining a point and telling Mr. Merriweather. He just laughed at me. So I showed him my card.
2: What did he do?
3: I'll tell you one thing, Miss Street. He quit twiddling that pencil.
4: Mr. Merriweather.
3: Yes, all right, right. I'm getting to the point, Mason. Gordon Webber paid for that insurance office himself. If anybody was backing him, the records don't show it. Webber paid a year's rent with his personal check. So, there it is, Mason. If a bunch of crooks were backing Webber, you can't prove it by me.
4: Possibly we can. Check Webber's bank balance as of that date and see if he made the deposit shortly before giving your agent the check. Can you?
3: It was issued on the Powell Exchange, and I own some stock. Yes, I can. And?
4: If the syndicate backed Webber, we won't find positive proof now. But Webber got backing from the syndicate or from a girl named Tony Fasina. It might prove helpful to see if she gave Webber money.
3: And if she didn't, the syndicate did.
4: Strong indication.
3: All right. Then what?
4: Well, I have private detectives going over Webber's path with a magnifying glass. Anything you turn up might head us in the right direction.
3: Private detectives, huh? Yeah, they cost money.
4: Well,
3: girl's father, Beekman, he hasn't got money. Got a good job, but he hasn't had it long. Who's picking up the tab?
4: Oh, we'll work out something.
3: You and who?

0: Well, you, among others.
1: Oh. You're going to sock me when you make those changes in my will. All right. Sock the guys who can pay for it. I can, as you know.
0: Mm-hmm.
1: Anything else?
0: I'll let you know.
1: I'm quite certain you will. Yeah, I'm getting a kick out of this, Mason. I haven't been out of my office during business hours in years. You should have seen that fellow with the pencil when I told him who I am. Well, I'll get to work. Mason.
0: Oh, yes, sir.
1: I told you I talked to the district attorney. Fred App knows you're my personal lawyer.
0: Mm-hmm.
1: He thinks he's got you beat. He's rock solid positive about it.
0: Well, that's why I'm going to teach him a lesson. You see, Apt isn't willing to look for the real murderer because he's convinced he has the killer in hand. All right, if he won't, we will.
1: It'll take money.
0: You've got a lot of it.
1: Can I reach you here?
0: I'm leaving now for a conference with Miss Beekman, and I will be here.
1: All right. When you see the girl, if there's anything else I can do, I'll speak to you later.
2: Well, unknown to Perry Mason, unknown to the innocent girl herself, Kate Beekman is getting help from an unexpected source. Lieutenant Donald Halverson is certain Kate murdered Gordon Weber, but he's just as certain her punishment will be reduced if he can learn all the facts. Therefore, the lieutenant felt justified in planting a policewoman in the cell next to Kate, because the lieutenant feels it's his clear and honest duty to see any criminal gets a square shake. But as to his motives for coming to visit Kate again himself, well, the lieutenant has carefully refrained from examining his motives because his need to see her lovely face again is clearly above and beyond the call of duty. Now, as he follows the matron to Kate's cell...
3: Come on, Josie, step on it.
4: Hold your horses, Lieutenant. My feet hurt. But they don't hurt as bad as they did.
3: Well, maybe you'll walk a little faster then,
4: This is fast enough. She showed me exercises, the Beekman girl.
3: Exercises?
4: Mm-hmm. Foot exercises for when your dogs start barking. She learned them when she was a dancer.
3: Yeah? They help?
4: Yeah, some, but I'm going to tell you the truth, Lieutenant. They still hurt. I guess they always...
3: How'd she happen to tell you?
4: Well, I said my feet hurt, and she told me.
3: She just up and told you without you asking her?
4: So what?
3: So it was a nice thing to do.
4: Or else she knows which side of bread is buttered on.
3: All right, pot down, Josie. Here's her cell.
4: You got a visitor, Katie.
5: Lieutenant Halverson.
3: Hello, Miss Beekman. Hey, where's that smile I saw a minute ago?
5: I took it off.
3: Yeah? Sounds like you wear a smile like you wear a hat.
5: Well, I'm not going to put it back on if you've come to ask questions.
3: No serious questions. You look nice in a smile, though.
5: All right. I feel like smiling this morning. I guess you can feel discouraged and hopeless for just so long, and then you have to smile.
3: Mm-hmm. Miss Beekman, I was going to
5: ask... No questions, Lieutenant.
3: Whatever you say. Or would you rather not talk at all?
5: Well, I don't mind just talking. I get lonesome for somebody to talk to.
3: Even me?
5: When you don't ask questions.
3: Then let me tell you something. Now, you'll stop me if I ask a question.
5: Yes, sir.
3: Right away.
5: Immediately.
3: All right. I'm going to dinner at my sister's house, so I'll be out of touch for a few hours. In case you want me for anything, tell Josie, okay?
5: Yes, but what could
3: I
5: want?
3: Well, you've got things to tell me. Now, I'm not going to ask, but when you decide that you're ready, any time, day or night, okay?
5: Okay.
3: I know your folks and Perry Mason see that you get whatever you need, but if there's anything else, for instance, somebody you'd like to see.
5: What?
3: Well, anybody special. I think a pretty girl like you would have somebody. What's the matter with the young fellows nowadays?
5: Don't you know, Lieutenant? You're a young fellow yourself. Maybe they don't like redheads.
3: That can't be.
5: Why are you smiling?
3: Well, my sister has red hair. So's the baby.
5: Oh, she has a baby?
3: A baby and an older boy.
5: Oh.
3: You know, I'll never forget the first time I met Chick.
5: Who's Chick?
3: He's my brother-in-law.
5: Oh.
3: Sis and Chick got married during the war. I was overseas at the time, so I never met the guy. By the time I got home, Chick was overseas, and their first baby was on the way. So I kind of looked after Sis when she had the baby and all. Well, a couple of months later, excuse me, I stopped by to see Sis. She and the baby met me at the door. She had to go to the corner for some milk or something, and she asked me to keep an eye on the baby. I'm sorry.
5: Right?
3: Well, I didn't even have time to take off my hat when the baby started crying.
5: Oh.
3: I tried to find out what the trouble was. There I was, leaning over to take him out of the crib when the door opened behind me. Well, I didn't turn around because I thought it was Sis. Only it was my brother-in-law.
5: Oh, and that was the first time he saw you?
3: Yes, and what he saw was a strange guy in a hat and overcoat bending over his baby. Well, to make a long story short, I managed to get the baby back into the crib before he came after me.
5: Mm.
3: And just then, Sis came back to find her brother and her husband having a real brawl.
5: What about the poor baby?
3: Well, the baby liked it fine. He only started crying when Sis broke it up.
5: She broke it up?
3: She grabbed Chick by one ear and me by the other. I told you she's got red hair.
5: Oh, my goodness.
3: You want to hear the rest of it?
5: Oh, yes, please.
3: Well, Chick and I walked around each other like a couple of strange dogs. Of course, now I know he's one of the nicest guys I've ever known.
5: Uh-oh.
3: But that first meeting, Sis made us stand and shake hands and tell each other we were sorry. But it wasn't until long...
2: Don Halverson and Kate Beekman have snatched a moment of happiness from a time of grim trouble for Kate. The fact Kate can laugh, even for a moment, with Don Halverson is important. You know why. You'll join us tomorrow, won't you?
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8: Sam Spade, Detective Agency.
9: Me, sweetheart.
8: Sam! Would you mind telling me where you are?
9: Not at all, Effie, not at all. Let's see, I'm at the Ilrig Denai Rab Etail Sea Grog.
8: I don't understand it, Sam, but I think I caught the word grog.
9: Oh, you're shrewd, Effie. You see, I'm on the inside, and the lettering is printed on the outside.
8: Oh.
9: Now, if you'll wait, I'll go outside and read it the right way, and then come inside and...
8: Never mind, I've already guessed. You're at George's Elite Bar and Grill.
9: Trapped.
8: Sam... After me. You promised me you wouldn't.
9: I am? Me? I promised? Me?
8: You did, Sam. You promised faithfully to stay away from bars. You know how hard television is on your eyes. Have you got your glasses?
9: One in each hand. Fill them up, George.
8: Oh, Sam, I heard that. What will people think?
9: They'll never know, Effie. I always drink here under another name.
8: Oh.
9: Just a little of the hair of the dog that bit me, Effie. But don't worry about me. Although it's true I have been dogging it and have been hounded from tree to tree, I am frisky as ever and will be in to unleash my canine chronicle, namely, the dog bed caper. Or, he who lies down with dogs gets up with murder. Or, condensed for easy reading...
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9: Effie?
8: Here I am, Sam.
10: Here I am, Sam. Effie, did you ever write poetry in school?
8: Well, I was known as Emily Dickinson of Central High.
10: I thought you had a touch of internal rhyme scheme there.
8: I doodled a little poem about you today.
10: Really? Well, re-doodle.
8: There was a detective named Spade with oodles of brains in his haid.
10: Clever, clever.
8: But when he took up drinking, he forgot about thinking.
10: Now give me the punchline.
8: And Effie has stayed quite unpaid.
10: Well, a little rough, but cute.
8: Did you get the idea, Sam?
10: Never could make any sense out of poetry. Ready?
8: It's getting close to Christmas, Sam, and I...
10: Pencil point?
8: I used my last pencil, and I don't really have enough money to
10: Please, Effie, I have no head for figures.
8: All right. I give up.
10: From Samuel Spade, license number 137596. Subject, the dog bed caper.
8: Oh, Sam, I hope this is going to be all about dogs. I belong to the tail waggers, you know.
10: Yeah, yeah.
8: And I've read all the books by Jack London.
10: Yeah.
8: I just think...
10: Down, Effie! Strangely enough, you will not meet a single dog in this story. Actually, this narrative has little indeed to do with our four-footed friends or their beds. And I'd change the title now, except that it's already gone out for publicity. Dear Dundee. It all started with a phone call to my secretary, Miss Effie Perrine, a doll, requesting my inimitable services at the investment counseling firm of Cameron Incorporated. Clearing everything off my desk, two shoes with feet in them, my own, I went over. The firm of Cameron Incorporated was obviously not for the pushcart set. It was plush, ankle-deep rugs, imported drapes, and the receptionist. She had a plushness all of her own. I said hello in my plushiest voice, and she liked it. She said so.
11: Oh, I like the way you said that. Say it again.
10: Life is too short to go back, even for a moment. The past is a dead thing, the present dying. Only the future alive and vibrant. However, hello.
11: Is there something?
10: There is. Could I ask a question?
11: Why not?
10: I will rephrase the question. What time do you stop working this evening?
11: Around 6.
10: Care to have...
11: Why not?
10: There's a little bar around the corner, okay?
11: Why not?
10: Why not, indeed. Bring your own money? Well, come anyway. Your name?
11: Celeste.
10: Mine's Sam Spade. Who's Mr. Briggs? He called
11: me. Major Briggs? Why, he's our chief accountant.
12: I just happened to have my door open. Did I hear someone inquiring about me?
11: This is Mr. Spade, Major Briggs.
10: How do you do, Major?
12: It's a pleasure to meet you in person, Mr. Spade. I'm the man who called you, you know.
10: I'm grateful, sir. Now, what is it I can do for you and Mr. Cameron?
12: Oh, it's not for me that I called. I haven't a worry in the world, and it's Miss Cameron.
10: Oh.
12: Old Cameron's been dead for many years now.
10: I see.
12: Whatever she wants, Mr. Spade, do a good job. We're all counting on you. Will you please announce Mr. Spade, Miss Roberts?
11: Certainly, Major.
12: If you'd excuse me.
10: Nice to have met you, Major.
11: Miss Cameron?
13: Yes?
11: Miss Spade's here.
13: Send him in, please.
11: Go on, Sam. Have fun.
10: Think I might?
11: Why not?
10: That girl had the most beautiful double entendre in town. Well, to get on, Adela Cameron was a career woman, and I'm 29, although the tailored suit made fine detective work difficult. No makeup, severe hairdo, and in spite of all this, chic. In fact, as we shook hands in a most businesslike manner, I had the feeling that something warm might well spring up between us. Something like a warm mutual dislike, maybe. But something.
13: Most men simply cannot be told anything in confidence. They gossip.
10: That's a switch.
13: I don't appreciate your humor, Mr. Spade.
10: I accept your apology.
13: I will tolerate you because of your reputation.
10: All right.
13: I'm going to give you a very difficult job to do.
12: Miss Cameron.
13: What is it, Major?
12: I'm sorry to interrupt you, but Courtney Pierce is on the phone.
13: Mr. Spade, this is Major Briggs, our chief accountant.
10: We've already met.
12: Mr. Spade. Now, Adela, Pierce wants us to unload his short-term governments and buy American cattle. He's dividend crazy. AmCat's declaring one in January, and he wants it.
13: Well, let him do it.
12: Well, I just want to protect your interests. You know what will happen to AmCat after February. They'll drop 10 points and he'll blame us. I went through this with your father when you and Greg were...
13: That's right, Major. Well, tell him we advise against it. But if he persists, ask him for a release in writing.
12: That's what I thought you'd do. That's the way your father would have handled it. I just want to protect your interests, my dear, that's all.
13: I know.
12: I just want to protect your interests.
13: Well, don't worry about us. You know, we're not children anymore.
12: All right, my dear.
13: Where were we?
10: Oh, you were giving me a difficult job.
13: Oh, yes. Here is the business address of Mr. I.J. Barco. He's a wealthy manufacturer, a client of ours. I want you to find out everything about him, especially anything unsavory.
10: Sorry, I don't do divorce or blackmail cases.
13: Mr. Spade, this is not a divorce investigation.
10: All right, what is it then?
13: Why do we want a client shadowed, I believe is the expression?
10: That's it.
13: Because we believe he is investing money through us for some racketeers. If that were true, we would, of course, have to drop him. But we don't want to lose his business just on suspicion.
10: I see.
13: Find out anything you can about him. I'll give you $50 a day in expenses, 1 week guarantee. Will you consider the job?
10: I have considered and taken the job. By the time I'd reached the door, she had already forgotten me and was hard at work on some papers. Outside, I planned to dally a few moments and idle chit-chat with Celeste. But before I had the chance, I was accosted by a husky young chap whom I'm afraid was a Princeton man.
14: What were you talking about in there, Spade?
10: Oh, you have the advantage, sir. Who are you?
14: Gregory Cameron. Now, come on. What was Adela telling you?
10: Well, if you step to one side, you can walk around me and ask her.
14: Look, don't pull that cagey private detective routine on me. I pack a little weight myself.
10: Well, pack it somewhere else, sonny.
12: I asked you a question. I expect an answer.
10: There's your answer. Any more questions? He didn't feel much like talking then, and I was so irritated I walked out without saying goodbye to Celeste.
14: When I reached the street, the white-haired old gentleman, Major Briggs, hurried out behind me.
12: Mr. Spade, please don't think too badly of that boy. I've known him from the cradle. He's in a difficult emotional state at the moment.
14: Yes, sure. As far as I'm concerned, Major, it never happened.
12: You're a kind man, Mr. Spade. I could tell that when I first saw you. You're just the sort of man Miss Cameron needs.
14: Well, I hadn't looked at it that way.
12: If you require anything, don't hesitate to ask me. I've been with this company 40 years before those two children in there were born. And I know how difficult life can be at times. I just want things to go well for them.
14: I'll do my little part, Major.
12: Bless you, son. Bless you.
14: I started to work. The card Adela Cameron had given me revealed that my quarry, Mr. I.J. Barco, was of all things a manufacturer of dog beds. I sat down on a hydrant to think this over and then followed the scent of horse meat on over to his factory on South Dolores. It was built in the shape of a large doghouse, and outside stood a billboard with the message, "A survey of independent dog tracks, kennels, and canine corps proves that dogs choose Barco beds 2-1. I had to get a look at Barco himself, and so ruffling up the hair on the back of my neck, I trotted into the building, sniffing and wagging my tail in a very friendly manner. It was very easy to see Mr. Barco after I lied a little about my connection.
15: What was that name again?
14: Señor Don Jose Martinez Sada Morales, but you may call me Sam.
15: And you represent a group of retail outlets in South America.
14: Oh, I do indeed. We have our eye on your dog beds, Mr. Barco.
15: Well, now, let's take a look at our catalog here. Now, say you had a great day and you'd want something regal like this Louis XIV. Ever see a more beautiful bed?
14: Well, not lately, but Mr. Barco...
15: Down, boy, down. Now, here's a number that's very big this season with English Bulldogs, a Sheraton, natural wood finish. Lovely, huh?
14: Arriba.
15: And, of course, if it's an Irish Terrier, here's a purely gag present for his sense of humor.
14: A Murphy bed.
15: Get it, Sam? Irish Terrier?
14: See.
15: Well, of course, we wouldn't ask a dog to sleep in a Murphy bed.
14: Mr. Barco, I'm afraid I don't see anything here I like.
15: What's this? Do I understand you, sir? You are refusing this small speck of comfort to the one unselfish friend that man can have in this selfish world?
14: Well, I'm not refusing anything. I just don't
15: have... The unselfish friend who, if fortune drives you forth an outcast into the world homeless, will ask no higher privilege than to be at your side to guard against danger.
14: But Mr. Barco...
15: Faithful unto death, there by your graveside will be found the noble dog.
14: His head
15: between his paws, his eyes sad but watchful, faithful...
14: We shook paws, and I felt his nose to be sure it was cold. It was, and I left. I rented a car and took up a station outside the Barco factory. About 4 o'clock, he hurried out, jumped into a long, low vehicle shaped like a dachshund, and mushed off. I followed. An hour later, I was phoning my first report to Adela Cameron's secretary, Celeste.
16: He went to the city hall. What did he do there, Mr. Spade?
14: License bureau. Marriage, not dog.
16: Really? Where'd he go then?
14: Grocery store, where he bought one bottle of olives, one bottle of vermouth, and one bottle of gin. I wonder what he's going to make. What recipe is that? Well, now he's in an apartment house on Post Street, just across from the drugstore I'm in, and judging from the groceries, intends to stay a while. He has laid in provisions.
16: Uh-huh. Well, I guess that's all we wanted to know.
14: What?
16: Miss Cameron just told me to call you off the case. You'll still get your guarantee, though. Major Briggs will send you a check.
14: Well, that doesn't make sense.
16: Sam, orders is orders.
14: All right. What about tonight?
16: I'm afraid not. Some other time.
14: You mean it's all over? The half-daring, half-shy kisses on the Oakland ferry? The warm, passionate spring nights at Fisherman's Wharf eating abalone? Hello? Well... Puzzled, as who wouldn't be, I walked slowly back to my car. But before I had a chance to get in, I saw I.J. Barco hurry out of his apartment house. But he didn't enter his car. He came right for me.
17: Spade! Just a minute, Spade.
14: So sorry, my name is Don Jose Martinez, Sada Morales, yet.
17: Don't kid me, Spade. I'm not as stupid as I acted today.
14: Huh.
17: Look, I know why Adela Cameron is following me, and you don't. And you'll never find out, any more than the other four detectives did.
14: I was the fifth choice? What? I shall speak with my agent about this.
17: I'm going to tell her in person that this foolishness has to stop. If it doesn't, she'll live to regret it. One more thing. I presume you're going to follow me. Well, I'm turning right on Market and heading out to 1217 Ridgewood Place. You shouldn't have any trouble.
14: And with that, he spun on one heel and trotted to his car. He took off, but when I went to my car, it wouldn't turn over. And when I lifted the hood, I found out why. All my spark plugs were gone. I picked up a new set at a service station, looked up Adela Cameron's address in the phone book, It was 1217 Ridgewood Place. And a good half hour later, I got there. Barco's car was out in front. No one answered the door, but it was open. Adela Cameron was a crumpled heap on the living room sofa.
18: Oh, Sam. Sam, help me, please.
14: All right, Miss Cameron. Let me look at you. Are you hurt?
18: No. No, I'm all right. It's him.
14: Where?
18: The bar.
14: I hurried into the bar and was met with a strong odor of scotch. A bottle of it had been broken. And holding the neck of the bottle in one hand was I.J. Barco. He was on the floor, his hands slowly open. The glass rolled out, and he died.
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0: Act two of tonight's Sam Spade in just a moment. Meanwhile, here's news of other goings-on on NBC. There's no doubt about it, it's the big show. Not just any big show, but the big show. Brought to you every Sunday night over most of these NBC stations. An hour and a half of the very best in comedy, music, and drama. Your stars this Sunday on the big show include Fred Allen, Margaret Truman, Douglas Fairbanks, Danny Thomas, Mindy Carson, and many more. All presided over by the glamorous Tallulah. No wonder it's the big show. Saturday night on NBC means mystery with the man called X, a man without a name who travels the world over on missions of intrigue and peril. Herbert Marshall stars as the man called X tomorrow and every Saturday evening on NBC. And now back to the Dog Bed Caper, tonight's adventure with Sam Spade. It took three bullets in the chest to finish off I.J. Barco. He'd apparently been standing there pouring a drink. Barco broke the bottle as he fell. I couldn't find any other signs of violence or any gun, so I went back to Adela Cameron. She was beginning to calm down.
1: I don't know who did it. I just don't know.
0: Well, it couldn't have happened more than a minute ago. And you were in the house, weren't you?
1: No. No, after I left my office, I stopped in the store for some things. Then came home. When I was driving down Ridgewood, I heard some sounds.
0: And you thought they were a car backfiring?
1: How did you know?
0: I've heard this script before.
1: Don't you dare accuse me of killing that man.
0: It's not what I think that counts, but what the police accuse you of.
1: Sammy, I heard those sounds. I came in the house when I went into the bar.
0: You didn't notice Barco's car out in front?
1: Oh, I suppose I did. I don't know. I don't remember.
0: Uh-huh.
1: Who are you calling?
0: Homicide.
1: Sam, wait a minute. Just a minute, please.
0: Wait for what?
1: I want to tell you some things.
0: All right. Go on. I kind of get the feeling I was hired to put the finger on the dog's best friend.
1: That's not the way it was. The last thing in the world I wanted was for him to be killed. Oh, murdered, I mean.
0: All right, what did you want?
1: I'll tell you the truth. Why I really had you watching Barco.
0: I'd be curious.
1: We handled his investment account. My brother Gregory...
0: We ran into each other.
1: I heard. Well, Greg took $150,000 of Barco's money and invested it, without my knowledge, in a television company.
0: I hear that medium's making money.
1: But it's... Turned out this company was just a front for some men who wanted to build a gambling syndicate up north.
0: You mean your brother didn't know that?
1: He knew, but there was supposed to be big money in it. He was going to give Barco a good profit and take the rest for himself.
0: And Barco found out and threatened suit or something.
1: He never would have known, but the deal fell through and the gambler said the money was gone. Then he asked about the investment. What could Gregory and I tell him?
0: What did you?
1: Unfortunately, the truth. We said we'd make up the money with interest, but... He only gave us 90 days. We couldn't get it by then.
0: So you didn't shoot him. Your brother did, eh?
1: No, Sam, no. He couldn't have. I know Greg. He'd have more sense.
0: In my brief meeting with him, I didn't think he had any sense. Just one more thing before I call the police.
1: Sam, don't call them. Help me get him out of here. Somewhere.
0: No dice.
1: Oh, Sam, don't let my whole life be...
0: Stop it. You set me on Barco to find some blackmailing material, yes?
1: Yes.
0: And then why did you suddenly call me off the job tonight?
1: I didn't.
0: Your secretary said you did.
1: I didn't. I didn't tell her anything of the sort.
0: Can I have that phone now? So I called you, Dundee. Before you arrived, I looked through Barco's pockets for something to do and came up with a picture of him and a girl taken outside a marriage chapel in Las Vegas. The girl was Celeste, Cameron Incorporated's plushy secretary, several years younger and two shades less voluptuous. Her address, 627 Finley, was supplied by a now hysterical Adela Cameron. No one answered Celeste's door, but I heard a shower going inside, so I took the liberty of entering. Persona non grata.
2: Is somebody out there?
0: There is.
2: Well, who is it?
0: Come out and see.
2: Oh.
0: No false moves now. Keep that towel right where it is.
2: What?
0: Am I doing here detective work? And I must say I've already found out a great deal.
2: I'll admit I did express the interest in you, but if you recall, I told you not tonight.
0: It's my only night off.
2: Sam, please leave. I don't want any difficult scenes.
0: All right, we knock off the cue touches and get down to business. You were married to I.J. Barco, right or wrong?
2: Wrong.
0: Wrong, it's right. You were married in Las Vegas at the chapel of the Flamingo Hotel, the Tower.
2: I was only married one day. My parents had it annulled. I was underage.
0: Well, you don't have to worry about him anymore. He's dead.
2: No.
0: Shot three times at close range.
2: Oh, no.
0: In Adela Cameron's house. What? Not by you, of course. Although, on the other hand, as you would say, why not?
2: I didn't do it, Sam.
0: Suppose you spill.
2: He wanted me to marry him again.
0: Why?
2: Well, I
0: know all about the money the Camerons misused.
2: She found out Greg and I were in love.
3: I should have known.
4: He said he'd forget about the entire $150,000 if I'd marry him for 6 years.
3: $25,000 a year, that's a good price.
4: How can you talk like that?
3: Practice, I guess. So, Gregory had another good reason for killing
4: him. He didn't, Sam. I know he didn't.
3: Anything that would stand up in court?
4: I don't think so.
3: Suppose we say you called me off Barco's tail so Gregory could get at it.
4: I didn't. I called off because I was supposed to meet IJ's apartment tonight and give him his answer. I couldn't do it with you there.
3: Flimsy, flimsy, but it might hold.
4: The truth. I was going to see him, but I changed my mind.
3: Any particular reason?
4: You saw him. Would he be the kind of man I'd marry?
3: You did once. Well, it looks bad for Greg. Because someone at Cameron Incorporated knew Barco was going to be at Adela's house.
4: Sam, will you do me a favor?
3: Maybe.
4: Give me an hour. Then I'll go wherever you want. I'll tell you anything you want to know.
3: Why an hour?
4: Just if I'm going to live with myself, there's something I have to do.
3: Well?
4: Please, Sam. If you do, I'll give you some information you might want.
3: For example?
4: There was someone at Cameron Incorporated who knew that Barco was going to Adela's house.
3: She must have known I was going to wait outside and tail her, but she didn't, because without once looking over her shoulder, she emerged from her apartment house, slithered into her car, and led me directly down to the railroad station. She met a man in the waiting room, threw her arms around him, whispered something in his ear, and they hurried out to track 7. There was a transcontinental train getting up steam. She kissed him, and he climbed quickly up into a Pullman named Aurora Fall. And almost as quickly, I climbed in the other end. We met in the middle.
5: What are you doing here?
3: I came to take you off the train, Greg, before you made a big mistake and left town.
5: Now, look here,
3: Let's not go through the intercollegiate tough talk again. Are you coming off, or am I going to carry off?
5: You're going to carry me off?
3: And I did. Celeste was gone, and he revived when he hit the cool air. I let him out of the station as unobtrusively as possible. Then we went down a side street to where my car was parked. That's where he began to show signs of life.
5: Spade, look. You're all wrong. Guy's got a right to leave town when he wants to. I'm going to sue you from here to the city hall and back.
3: Shut up and get in the car.
5: Celeste just told me about Barco. You don't think I did that, do you?
3: As I get it, you and Celeste were leaving town together, right?
5: Yeah, she told me to go on and she'd come later.
3: That was unwise of both of you. Come on, get in.
5: Spade, I didn't kill Barco.
3: Nobody said you did. Now, if you'll kindly get in the car and give me an address I want, and you know, we'll go see who did kill I.J. Barco. He gave me the address I wanted and said I was crazy. I told him why I wasn't, and he began to see the reason of it. Never have I gone to pick up a murderer with more distaste. When we knocked at the door, I had a gun in my hand. But it wasn't necessary.
6: Oh, come in, Mr. Spade. I knew you'd be along sooner or later.
3: I don't like what I have to do, Major.
5: Major, it can't be true. It just can't be.
6: Come in, Gregory, my boy. Come in. A little Madeira first before we start to talk.
5: Madeira? How can you talk about wine when a man's accusing you of murder?
6: Oh, I don't think it's so unreasonable, Greg. After all, I did kill the unfortunate Mr. Barco. And this might be the last Madeira I shall ever have. Mr. Spade.
3: Thank you, sir.
6: Greg?
5: I don't want any wine. Spadey's out of his mind, and so are you.
3: I'm afraid not, Greg.
6: Oh, that was a vintage 1900 Madeira you wasted, Greg. Twice as old as you.
5: Stop it, stop it.
6: I'm sorry about what happened, Greg. I would have spared you and your sister this unhappiness if I could have. But destiny was against us all.
3: You knew he was going to Miss Cameron's house, didn't you?
6: Yes. Just before I left for the bank with a weekly deposit, he called for Miss Cameron, and I took the call. I told him she was gone, and he said he was going to her house. It was to be an ultimatum. The money in 24 hours or exposure.
5: But you didn't have to...
6: Kill him? Certainly not. It was a crime of passion. I take the weekly deposit to the bank every Friday, and I always carry a gun. Silly me carrying a gun. Never had to use it, but the bonding company requires I carry it. Well, I went directly from the bank to Miss Cameron's house. I wanted to help her face Barco.
3: Was she there?
6: No, Mr. Spade. She'd apparently stopped downtown to do some shopping. So I faced Barco alone. I asked him point blank to give these young people more time, but he just laughed at me. He said the only time they'd get would be in jail, so...
3: It happened.
6: Well, I hadn't intended to, but I became angry. Suddenly found the gun in my hand, and the thought crossed my mind, my life is just about over, and yours, Greg, is just beginning. It was easier to pull the trigger than I would have realized. Oh, Lord. Madeira, Mr. Spade.
3: Thank you, Major, but no.
6: Well, allow me to present the bottle to you as a gift. I'll get my hat and coat. Greg, my boy, I'm sorry.
5: You're sorry. Major, I wish I'd never been born.
3: Period. End of report.
2: Oh, Sam. I wish I hadn't either.
3: Hadn't what?
2: Been born. That poor, poor man.
3: Yes, sour racket.
2: It is, it is. And poor Gregory. He'll have to go to jail for something, too.
3: He will, yes, he will. How about typing it out?
2: Oh, I hate to, but I guess it's my duty.
0: Three chimes mean good times on NBC. There's no cover charge at Duffy's Tavern. Just keep your dial on this NBC station this evening as Archie the Manager, played by Ed Gardner, and his remarkable friends serve up another Blue Plate special of grilled English language, fresh laughs, and whimsy a la mode. Another Friday fun favorite is The Delightful Life of Riley, starring William Bendix as the beleaguered Chester A. Riley.
3: Say, uh-huh. Murder is all in place. Gunshots indicated. Dundee's grammar edited. My astuteness emphasized. Yeah, you've learned your job well, Effie.
2: Oh, I'm glad you're pleased, Sam.
3: Wait a minute. Wait a minute. What's this?
2: What?
3: P.S. Dundee, hands off Celeste Roberts. She's mine. Effie, what's the meaning of that?
2: Well, you are going back to see her, aren't you? After the way she threw herself at you? No?
3: Do you think she's my type of woman?
2: Oh, Sam, I think every woman's your type. Every woman but me.
3: Now, Effie, come here. Would I have you working in this office if you weren't my type?
2: Guess not.
3: Well, then let that thought be your comfort. The world can have all the Celeste Roberts it wants as far as... Oh, I can't go through with it.
2: You see? Sam, you can have her if you want to. But in the end, I know you'll come back to me.
3: I never doubted it once.
2: Oh, Sam. You don't know how much you mean to me.
3: Yes, I do, Effie. 3 weeks back salary.
2: Oh, you. Good night.
3: Good night, sweetheart.

The Adventures of Sam Spade are produced, edited, and directed by William Spear. Sam Spade was played by Stephen Dunn. The ring title is Effie. Script for tonight's adventure by John Michael Hayes and Dick Powell. Musical scoring by Lud Gluskin, conducted by Robert Armbruster.

0: Join us again next week, same time, for another adventure with Sam Spade. Hear the Magnificent Montague, then visit Duffy's Tavern on NBC.
1: Well, come in, Smithers. What is it? 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Orange juice.
2: No, sir. 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
1: 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Thank you.
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0: presenting Orson Welles as the Third Man. The Lives of Harry Lime. The fabulous stories of the immortal character originally created in the motion picture The Third Man, with zither music by Anton Kara.
1: The scene is Rome. The time is not so very long ago. 100 bells in the Eternal City have just finished announcing midnight when Sir Evan Lawford, who's just spent a long, hard day with a lot of other diplomats at an important UN meeting and has topped the whole thing off with an interminable official banquet, puts his key in the lock of the door in the Hotel Excelsior and opens it, treating himself at the same moment to a well-earned yawn. He doesn't get to finish the yawn, however, because somebody is waiting for him in the room. Who do you think that is? Me, of course. Who else?

0: And now, Orson Welles as Harry Lime, the third man. In today's story, Harry Lime joins the circus.
1: Just answer me this. I come back to my hotel room and find you in possession. How did you get in?
2: Now, Sir Evan, you were pretty highly placed in British intelligence during the war. For all I know, you still are. You ought to know something about getting into hotel rooms. Purely routine, isn't it?
1: I dare say. Well, what are you after?
2: No, not the secret papers or the plans for the fort or the crown jewels, Sir Evan, I assure you. No, I'd just like a couple of minutes of your time.
1: Look here, I'm bone tired. And if you really want an appointment...
2: I have a photograph here. I'd like you to identify it. Just a snapshot. Would you mind looking at it?
1: Not very clear, is it?
2: No, but I think you can make out the face.
1: Where was this taken?
2: I'll come to that. You recognize this man?
1: It's very difficult to be sure, you know. Sometimes these snaps are awfully deceptive.
2: Sir Evan, when was the last time you saw Hans Hessel?
1: Hans Hessel?
2: That's the name.
1: I saw him only once. It was in 39. I don't think we exchanged more than a dozen words.
2: Sir Evan, you have a reputation of knowing more than any man alive about the Nazi hierarchy. At least any man on our side of the fence. I need to tell you who Hessel was. He had a lot of high-sounding titles, but in the last year of the war, he was supposed to be the man closest to Hitler. Isn't that right?
1: So I've heard.
2: Now, don't play poker with me, Sir Evan. I'm not trying to sell you anything. Hessel was a kind of secretary of the treasury, am I right?
1: No, that was Schacht.
2: I mean of Hitler's treasury. Hessel was a super-confidential secretary, and the way I hear it, the custodian of the Führer's personal wealth.
1: You seem to have a lot of information yourself, Mr.
2: Well, that's a sort of hobby of mine, information, Sir Evan. Besides, none of this is top secret or anything like that. There's been a lot of talk around about Hitler having a lot of hidden wealth, treasure and gold or something, only it's never been discovered.
1: The whole thing is probably a legend. There's a tremendous lot of rumors.
2: Your people took that rumor seriously enough, Sir Evan. I happen to know several operatives who spent the last 3 years trying to locate that treasure and trying to track down Mr. Hessel.
1: Hessel was a war criminal. He was wanted by the Allied authorities.
2: Yes, and he's never been found. He's the only man except Bormann who got away, the only important one.
1: Oh, he probably didn't get away, you know. He was almost certainly killed in Berlin.
2: That's the official version, yes. But he left the bunker several days before the end, probably on some secret mission for the Führer. But nobody knows precisely what happened to him after that.
1: This photograph? I wouldn't call this proof, Mr. Lyme. No, I'd want to know first where it was taken and by whom. I'd want to know a lot of things.
2: That's what I'm here to tell you.
1: I'm also interested in motives, Mr. Lyme. What's yours? Patriotism? Public spirit?
2: No, no. Money.
1: I see. Very well. What's your price?
2: We were discussing my motive, not my price. My motive is money. My price is very cheap.
1: Well, what is it?
2: To tell you what I know, Sir Evan?
1: To tell me what you know.
2: I want you to give me your personal word regarding that photograph. That's my point. You identify it as a picture of Hans Hessel?
1: Well, you know, it might be a case of extraordinary resemblance. There have been instances like that.
2: I want you to tell me the truth, Sir Evan. According to the best of your belief, is that photograph a likeness of Hans Hessel? Thank you very much, Sir Evan. And now I'll tell you what I know about it. It was taken in Coburg. It's a small city in the Austrian Tyrol.
1: When was it taken?
2: 11 months ago.
1: 11 months ago?
2: Mm-hmm.
1: But then Hessel is...
2: Good night, Sir Evan.
1: Where are you going?
2: I'm going to let you get some sleep, Sir Evan. You told me you were tired.
1: But you promised to tell me all you know.
2: That is all I know, Sir Evan. Practically all I know.
1: But if Hessel is still alive...
2: Hessel is 200 feet underground, Sir Evan. He's been dead a long time. Good night now. You know, I didn't have anything particular in mind when I took that photograph. It was one of a series I'd been making backstage at the circus just for my own amusement, you understand, with the camera I'd picked up cheap in the black market. No, I didn't get suspicious until sometime later. We were having an argument, and he didn't understand English very well. Hessel, that is, and certainly not American. So when I told him not to get himself into a hassle about it, he thought I said Hessel. You see? It was just as silly as that. I didn't do any detective work. He just calmly spilled the beans all by himself. And that night when we got into Coburg, he slipped away. And of course, I followed him. And he led me quite a chase up there in the mountains. But I kept right on his tail. The whole thing ended up, of all places, in a deserted mine. But it begins with a circus.
3: The star of the show was Louisa. She was a high-wire artist, also double on the trapeze. Not a great act. Nothing to telegraph John Ringling North about, you understand. Nothing for Madison Square Garden, but a good act all the same. I used to enjoy watching it. It was my job to help rig the apparatus, you see, Robert. That was one of my jobs. I also helped put up the big top with six or seven other overworked characters like myself, and also with a good deal of assistance from Juju the Elephant. We packed up the show at night and got it rolling out of the next town. Altogether, it was too much like work for my taste. But it was interesting for a while. Well, a circus, you know, is a wonderful place for a gentleman who is, as it is technically known, on the lam. But we weren't talking about me. We were talking about Louisa, weren't we? Louisa, the high-wire artist. 18 she was at the most. Half Belgian, I think. The rest of it was German. Her folks had been in show business, too, but mostly the big German cabarets, I gathered. Anyway, they were dead. Her folks, killed by the Nazis. I didn't like to pry into other people's sorrows, but she was a lonely sort of kid, and I'd been nice to her, which was easy. She'd taken to confiding in me.
1: So you haven't any relatives at all?
4: No, I haven't. I haven't anybody. You see, we always kept very much to ourselves, my mother and Daddy and I, but we were very close. Father almost went crazy when it happened. Do you mind if I tell you about it?
1: Not if you want to.
4: I have never told anybody before. Not what really happened. You see, they came first for my mother. They took her away to one of those camps. We never knew which it was or when she died or how. My father tried to go on, you know, working. But it was very hard. They made him a soldier and he'd lost his leg on the Russian front. So, of course, there wasn't much she could do, but he kept on training me, and somehow we managed. I don't know how, but we did. And then they came for him. They would have taken me, too, but I wasn't there. It just happened I was off somewhere trying to get something to eat. And Harry, you know what they did to my father.
1: You really want to tell me?
4: Yes, I want someone to know. Such things should not ever be forgotten. They didn't take him to a camp, Harry. This was in the beginning of 44. Did you ever hear of Hessel's Mobile Liquidation Squad?
1: No.
4: Well, it was the invention of that Hessel. He was one of the top Nazis, you know, toward the end. He never allowed himself to be photographed, but we heard about him all the same. He had trucks that went around to all the little towns. The trucks were really portable gas chambers, and they used to load the people into the trucks and kill them that way. Saved a lot of time and money. And you know something, Harry? This was late in the war, and they didn't want to stir up the people, so the trucks were camouflaged, decorated to look like circus wagons. The little children used to gather around outside and look at the pictures of the clowns and lions and tigers and things like that, while all the time inside they were killing people. That was Dr. Hessel's invention.
1: You shouldn't keep thinking about it. It doesn't do any good.
4: I think of that man all the time, Harry.
1: What man?
4: Hessel. I told you. The man responsible for that wagon. Hessel was his name. I don't know what he calls himself now. But he got away, you know, Harry. He escaped from the bunker and was never found. But someday he will be found. Be sure of that. There are many of us all over the world looking for him. And someday one of us is bound to succeed. I only hope it's me.
1: I don't believe you.
4: What do you mean?
1: Oh, I believe your story, all right. It's just this vengeance business that doesn't convince me. Of course you feel bad about it. I don't blame you, but stop trying to act tough, baby. You can't make it. You're just not the time.
4: You're wrong. Wait till you know me better.

0: And now, Orson Welles, as Harry Lime, the third man, continues in today's story, Harry Lime Joins the Circus.
1: Why's our show running so short tonight, Geeko? Is it a long haul to the next town?
2: Yes, and it's a bad road, you know, all mountains.
1: Huh? Well, what's the name of the place?
2: Cobourg.
1: Geeko?
2: Yeah?
1: You like being a clown?
2: What do you mean, do I like it? It's my profession.
1: But you must like it. You wouldn't do it, would you? I mean, how does a man get to be a clown? Is there a clown school? Did you graduate from it with a degree?
2: I have a degree, Harry, but not as a clown. As a lawyer. But it is much the same thing, is it not? A lawyer and a clown. Particularly nowadays when they are making here in Germany a mockery of justice.
1: Okay, old man, okay. Don't get yourself worked up about it. I just wanted to know.
2: I'm not worked up about it, Harry. I'm always the control, the perfect control. Yes. I paint on my face the big smile and nobody knows what I feel.
1: No trouble with you, Geeko.
2: No, I do not know the trouble with me. What is the trouble with me?
1: You're corny.
2: Corny?
1: Corny and square.
2: I do not understand you.
1: You wouldn't. Listen, that routine about the clown with the painted smile and the broken heart is so tired it squeaks.
2: Explain, please. What is your meaning?
1: This Pagliacci routine. I don't buy it.
2: Buy? Buy? Who is offering anything for sale?
1: I mean, I don't believe it. I don't get in a hassle over it.
2: You!
1: Hey, hey, get your hands off my throat.
2: You do not believe. You do not believe. What is there not to believe? I'm a clown, I tell you. That is all I am. A clown. What proof have you that I am anything else?
1: Well, I
2: ask you what proof.
1: Sorry, old man. I loathe hitting people, but there wasn't any alternative. You can't start choking a fellow to death and expect him to answer your questions at the same time. You wanted to know what proof I had. Well, I didn't have any. I didn't even have a suspicion. You got the whole conversation scrambled up in that thick skull of yours. You don't have the remotest idea what I was talking about, do you, Geeko?
2: No. No, I didn't.
1: Well, stop cringing like that. It isn't pretty. Get up. Come on. I'm not going to hit you again.
3: Geeko plunked that square, heavy body of his on a camp chair and started squinting at himself in the cracked mirror which was always kept for last-minute repairs near the entranceway. He had an ugly-looking kisser at best. I hadn't improved it any with that punch, and I didn't blame him a bit for not looking very happy with what he saw in the glass. Got out his sticks of paint, began making repairs. I stood watching him.
2: I cannot see why you have suspicions about me. I have nothing to hide.
1: You seem to have one particular thing in mind. What is it, old man?
2: It is not me. It is you who have said...
1: You don't dig me at all, do you?
2: Dig? What do you know about digging? There are many mines in these mountains. Many
1: go on,
2: cobalt.
1: Go on, old man.
2: What
1: go
2: is there
1: on.
2: To go on about?
1: I don't know, chum. You find your own cues. I don't give them to you. What about the mines?
2: I know you are a secret agent, but why torture me? Who is it you work for? The pigdog Americans? The British?
1: No, old man. I don't work for anybody. I work for me.
2: Then where have you this information?
1: You poor, dumb cluck. I have many information, but you're giving it to me just as fast as you can. If I knew a little more, maybe we could make a deal.
2: You know enough already. If you are not a secret agent, I will kill you. I think I will kill you anyway. Because if they know about me, I have nothing to lose. And if they do not know about me, it will be better to make you silent.
1: You have a wonderful brain, Geeko. Listen.
2: Listen to what?
1: Those big wooden wheels clanking around inside your skull. Those are your thoughts, Geeko, old man. Clankety, clankety, clankety, clank. Close your other eye, Geeko.
4: Geeko, Geeko, you are now. Where's Geeko?
1: Geeko is resting, Herr Kranz. We'll be with you in a minute.
4: Oh, there he is. What's happened? Is he drunk?
1: No, he just got overexcited.
4: Come on, come on.
2: I come. I mean, I go.
1: One other thing.
2: Yes?
1: I'll be watching your act, Geeko. Make it funny.
3: After the circus was packed up and just getting underway, I saw him sneaking off into the shadows. Curiosity is my middle name, so I followed. Harry Lime being the rest of my name, I was very careful that Geeko didn't see me. He led me quite a chase, through the suburbs and then out into the open country, till pretty soon we were into the pine forest, climbing up, way up. It's cold in those mountains after midnight. After a couple of hours climbing, we reached the snowbelt. I was beginning to feel very sorry, A, that I'd started out on this expedition at all, and B, that I wasn't wearing my winter underwear. After all, why was I following him anyway? And how was I going to find my way down? If I lost him, I'd lose myself. I was just starting to get really panicky about this one. I did. I mean, I lost him. A minute before, he'd been up there 200 yards ahead. A dim figure in the forest, bobbing in and out among the trees, but still visible. But now he was gone. No, he hadn't fallen into a crevasse. He hadn't fallen at all. He'd let himself into that deserted mine. I finally found the mouth of it. Peering down, I could just make out a flicker of a flashlight. It was lonely out there in the forest, so feeling a little bit like a fool and a little bit like Alice in Wonderland going into the rabbit hole, I climbed down after him.

0: like Alice in Wonderland going into the rabbit hole. I climbed down after him. Easy to sneak up to a man in a mine. You get just so far, and then you stumble on a rock. At least that's what happened to me.
1: Who's that? Who's that? There's somebody here. I know it.
2: No, boss, there ain't nobody here but us chickens.
1: With you. You followed me. That was foolish, and you shall pay for being foolish. I've a gun in my hand, and I do not think there'll be anybody to hear me fire it except you.
2: Well, if there's nobody to hear, I guess we can have a little rougher. I tried a flying tackle, and it worked. Geico crashed down like a ton of bricks. And the next thing he knew, I had his gun.
1: No! You will not shoot! No!
2: It was almost pitch black in there. I couldn't see what he was up to, but I could hear him running up toward the mouth of the tunnel. I started after him.
1: I'm pulling down as before. No use to shoot. I'm talking you in.
2: He'd worked loose one of the old wooden supports, starting a miniature landslide.
1: You may have my gun now, but what you did it. You are alone. I have trapped you. Now I need go away, and a few months from now, when you are only a skeleton, I will return. It's just as bad as the tunnel has kicked in. It will only make this place harder to find. But wait. There's it.
2: There's
1: my sense of it.
2: It's blocked too. You mean you trapped yourself too, old man?
1: The support.
2: The support?
1: They were more rotten than my post.
2: Stop luck, old man.
1: The whole front of the roofing has collapsed.
2: Looks like you've outsmarted yourself, doesn't it?
1: Very soon. There'll be no more air.
2: Yeah.
1: No more air.
2: Yes, and it won't be very pleasant. I'll tell you frankly, old man, I can think of 100 million other people I'd rather be trapped in a mine with.
1: Shut up!
2: Why should I? You're stuck in your part of the tunnel, so you can't make me. Besides, there's nothing like a little conversation to keep up the morale. Or would you rather sing a hymn? I know, let's play a game. Questions and answers. That ought to keep us busy till the oxygen gives out. First question, you are Hassel. Aren't you? I say you are, Ethel.
1: What is it to you?
2: What have you hidden here in the mine? Gold?
1: Paintings, antique silver, tapestries, the most beautiful things in Europe.
2: Oh, I see art treasures.
1: This is a museum, and now the world you've never seen.
0: I know. You kiddies are all jumping up and down in your little cribs by now, demanding to hear whether or not your Uncle Harry smothered to death down in that bad old mine. Well, he didn't. Now, it seems a young couple from New Jersey, God bless them, were up in those mountains for their honeymoon, happened to stop in the mouth of the tunnel to fix their skis or something. But this was the next afternoon, and Herr Hessel, alias Geico, had gone completely off his rocker. He wouldn't stop talking to himself, or rather yelling. You see, if Hessel hadn't babbled, the young couple from New Jersey wouldn't have heard anything, wouldn't have known we were trapped in the mine, wouldn't have gone for help, and I wouldn't be here now to tell the tale. As it was, the rescue party was a long time getting down to us. They got me out first. Not by choice, but because my shaft, my part of it, was easier to clear.
3: Louisa, is that really you?
4: Yes, Harry. Just finished the drink.
3: What happened, Louisa? What are you doing here?
4: Nothing, really. Just trying to help.
5: Nothing? Nothing, she says? Ah, what modesty has the young Fräulein. You wouldn't be here now, my friend, if it weren't for this lady.
3: How do you mean?
4: It doesn't matter, Harry. Finish your drink.
5: You see, we could only manage to open a very small part of the tunnel with our pickaxes and drills. The only way to get you out in time was to dynamite the second shaft. Well, we couldn't just throw in the dynamite. You would have been killed. It had to be done with care. The charge had to be laid in just the right place. And the only person small enough, and also smart enough, and athletic enough to do the job, was this young Fräulein from the circus. Now, just a minute. I'll go get you some more stuff.
3: That means you saved my life, Louisa. Louisa. Why are you crying? Oh, please don't, honey. Here, take my handkerchief.
4: Oh, Harry, don't you understand? Geico was Hessel.
3: Sure, I understand. I'm the one that found out.
4: But I'd sworn to kill him, Harry, and now I'm going to save his life.
3: Well, that does.

0: No waste of your good time, Louisa. Besides, how did you find out?
1: You told me when I was down there laying the charge. And now what I've done is save the life of the man I've dedicated my whole life to killing.
0: Well, maybe it's just as well, honey. After all, vengeance is a pretty messy sort of racket. Does it say in the Bible?
2: Hey, hey, that's Geico. He's yelling something up the shaft.
3: The dynamite!
2: The dynamite opened
3: the other wing!
2: He says, running. The dynamite opened the other wing. What does that mean? Does it mean he can get out on his own?
3: The other wing was my gun! I have my gun now! You understand?
2: He says, he's got back his gun.
3: I have his back! You will not take me out of here alive! I am
1: killed himself.
0: Oh, I remember now.
1: What do you remember, Harry?
0: Well, what it says in the Bible about vengeance.
1: Vengeance is mine, saith the Lord.
0: Yeah, that's right, honey. Come on, let's get down to town. Some dinner.

0: And now, Harry Lyme.
1: Now that I have Sir Evan Lawford's word for it that Hessel really was Hessel, I'm getting together a little expedition in Bavaria to dig up all that buried treasure. Nothing official, mind you. No reason to let the authorities into a good thing like that. The trouble is, I need money, quite a lot of it. I never seem to be able to get it all together at one time. It's the worst of my line of business, as I always say. Crime doesn't pay. Come on now.

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4: Ladies and gentlemen, the story you are about to hear is true. Only the names have been changed to protect the innocent.
3: NBC brings you Dragnet.
5: You're a detective sergeant. You're assigned to homicide. A mad killer is loose in the city. In every instance, he leaves the murder weapon behind. There are no fingerprints, no clues to the killer's identity. Your job, get him.
4: Dragnet, the documented drama of an actual crime, investigated and solved by the men who unrelentingly stand watch on the security of your home, your family, and your life. For the next 30 minutes, in cooperation with the Los Angeles Police Department, you will travel step by step on the side of the law through an actual case from official police files. From beginning to end, from crime to punishment, Dragnet is the story of your police force in action.
6: It was Tuesday, June 3rd. It was warm in Los Angeles. We were working the day watch out of homicide. My partner's Ben Romero. The boss is Ed Backstrand, chief of detectives. My name's Friday. I was off duty reporting back in on an emergency call. It was 3:57 a.m. when I got to the basement of the city hall. The carpool.
7: Let's go, Friday.
8: Sorry to call you back in. Couldn't be helped. All right, Ben.
9: Okay, Skipper.
6: What's up, Ed?
8: Double murder.
6: When?
8: I don't know. Found out about it 40 minutes ago.
6: Got any ideas?
8: Roughly same M.O.
9: Was that 6413 Norwich Giver?
8: No, 6430.
6: What do you mean, the same M.O.?
8: The same guy. Brickbat killer.
6: How many does this make?
9: Counting tonight, 4.
6: We got anything at all?
8: A smudged fingerprint we can't even classify.
6: Sounds like a smart operator.
8: We gotta get him. We have to shake down the city from one end to the other.
9: Big job, Skipper.
8: Big killer.
6: At 4:26 a.m., we pulled up in front of 6430 Norwich Drive, a small group of bungalow apartments facing on an oval-shaped garden court. Two uniformed officers were stationed at the door to the apartment.
10: Hiya, Chief.
11: Hiya, fellas.
6: We went inside. Wellberg from Homicide was waiting for us.
10: This way. In here.
8: Well, there they are.
10: Yeah. Mother, daughter.
9: Joe, on the floor beside the bed.
6: Yeah, a red brick.
9: Miss Hafters, we know how you must feel about all this, but would you please try to answer a few more questions for us?
12: Yes. All right.
11: Margaret.
6: Miss Afters, how long had you known Mrs. Diaz and her daughter?
11: 9 years. This November, they moved next door. I remember it so well. We got along right from the start.
9: And as far as you know, the only close friends mother and daughter had live right here in the apartment court?
11: Yes. Margaret was a pretty girl, but she was no chaser, no boyfriend. Very close to her mother. The two of them, very close.
6: Did they keep any amount of valuables in the apartment? Money, jewelry, things like that?
11: Oh, no. Mrs. Diaz and Margaret didn't have much, you know. Very modest income. They both worked.
6: And you can think of no good reason.
11: Oh, no, no. Oh, poor Margaret. Poor Mrs. Diaz. Lying in there.
6: Wellberg.
12: Yes, Sergeant?
6: Would you show Ms. Hafters back to her apartment?
12: Sure, Sergeant.
9: Thank you, Ms. Hafters. We appreciate it.
11: Yes, thank you. Oh, my God.
6: Well, Joe, let's check with Ed. He's back in the bedroom.
13: That over there,
9: you get anything from the neighbors?
13: Yeah, I can.
6: The usual, Ed. No jealous boyfriends, ex-husbands, nothing like that.
9: Boys find any evidence yet, Skipper?
13: I'm still working on it.
6: You got any theories?
13: Well, we know the killings were all done by the same guy.
6: Mm-hmm.
13: Cuts the same pattern out of the window screen. Cuts the same pattern with a glass cutter out of the window. Reaches in and flips the lock.
9: All right, where's that leave us?
13: And before he gets inside, he makes sure there are only women in the house. That means he probably watches the house for a few days.
6: Yeah.
13: Once he gets inside, he wants only one thing, to kill. He's never taken any valuables. As far as we can tell, he's never searched for any. What kind of a man works like that?
6: I think the guy's kill crazy.
14: Hey, fellas.
9: Yes, Donner?
14: Here's a break. Two fair prints. One thumb, one forefinger.
6: What'd you get, Pete?
14: Only got 9 points. Not enough to go into court, but enough to make him. We'll know him when we get him.
6: Yeah.
14: Found the prints on the lens of the old lady's eyeglasses. Probably knocked them off the night table when he went after her.
9: And when he was done, he put them back on the table.
14: Yeah. Had blood on his hands, see?
6: Yeah.
14: That's funny, isn't it? Why would he go to the trouble of picking up the woman's glasses after he killed her?
6: We'll ask him when we find him.
15: Hi, Ben. Joe? Might have something for you.
9: We can use it, Lee.
15: Hold it just a minute.
6: Yeah.
15: Crime Lab, Jones. Yeah. Yeah, all right. I'll tell him. Right, Ed. Backstrand. If you're through checking the victim's clothes by 8 o'clock, you can knock off for sleep until noon.
6: What if we're not through?
15: Take it up with the chaplain. Here's what I wanted to show you. Over here. A couple of casts.
9: Bare footprint.
15: That's right.
6: Those from the Diaz place?
15: Found them outside the dining room window in the flower bed. Take a look.
6: Mm-hmm. Good cast. Size 9.
15: 10.
6: Missing toe there, huh?
15: Left foot, first toe.
9: That's lucky.
6: Well, then the guy took his shoes off before he went in that house.
15: That's the way it looks.
9: You leave any other prints, Lee?
15: 3, with the shoes on. Here they are, here.
6: Yeah. How would you say the guy is built, Lee?
15: Oh, from the impression, pretty heavy man. There's no full length of stride, or I might give you an idea of his height.
9: How about the bricks, Lee?
15: Here they are, all 3 of them. Used this one in the first murder, this one in the second. This one last night.
9: Leaves them around like calling cards, and there's no way to check them.
15: You'll never get a fingerprint off a common red brick like this, Ben. Surface is too rough.
6: Well, we got an idea of his weight. We know that the first toe's missing from his left foot. That's something.
9: The one we had yesterday. We can check that missing toe in the amputation file, Joe.
6: Yeah. Well, we better get back. Pete ought to have those prints ready, too. Thanks a lot, Lee.
15: Okay, fellas. Say, they post the bodies yet?
6: Yeah, they're doing it now. Same as the first two.
15: The brain?
6: Concussion, hemorrhage. They didn't have a chance.
15: Hold it a minute. Crime Lab, Jones. Sure, just a minute. Either one of you fellas.
9: I'll get it, Joe.
6: Okay.
9: Yeah, Romero. Yeah. Good, we'll be right over. They got a make on those 2 fingerprints.
14: Okay, Joe. Single print file. Made him on the index finger.
6: Let me see, Pete. Take a look, Ben.
9: Yeah.
14: Doesn't look like a killer, does he, Joe? Kind of nice looking.
6: That's right, Pete. I said the same thing about John Dillinger. The name at the top of the make-sheet read, Carlos Richard Monterey, male, Caucasian, age 19, height 5 feet 11 inches, weight 165 pounds, dark brown hair, dark brown eyes. Last known address, 1663 Naples Street, Los Angeles. Previous arrests, 1, auto theft, February 8, 1936. That was all. Ben and I had been expecting more. The information on the mama sheet for Monterey was 13 years old. So was the picture. So was the description. So was the address. In 13 years, a man can change in 1,000 ways. So can his habits, his appearance, his address. In 13 years, everything can change except two things. A man's fingerprints and a physical deformity. Missing toe on left foot. Carlos Richard Monterey.
9: Here it is, Joe. 1663 Naples.
6: Yeah, come on.
9: Somebody's coming.
6: Mm-hmm.
16: Yes? What is it?
6: We're police officers. We'd like to ask you a few questions.
16: Oh, yes. Yeah. Would you like to come in?
9: Thank you, ma'am.
16: Yes?
6: Would you mind telling us your name?
16: Monterey. Isabel Monterey. What is it you want?
6: You're married?
16: Yes. My husband is Francisco Monterey. Would you explain why you are here?
9: We thought you might be able to help us. We're looking for a man named Carlos Monterey.
16: I don't understand you.
6: We're looking for a man. We'd like to talk to him. Do you know where he is?
16: Yes. Carlos is dead 7 years ago. He's dead, my husband told me.
6: And does your husband know Carlos, or did he know him?
16: He was his brother.
9: What about your husband's parents, Miss Monterey? Where are they?
16: They're both dead. Sometime now.
9: Have you ever met Carlos?
16: No, never. I have only heard of him.
6: What have you heard of him, Miss Monterey?
16: Do not ask me.
6: This is important, very important.
16: Francisco would not like it if I told you.
9: It's important, Miss Monterey, believe us.
16: Carlos, he's sick. His mind. For 8 years, Francisco has not seen him, not heard from him. He thinks he's dead.
6: But he only thinks so, Miss Monterey. No one has told him his brother's dead. He just thinks so.
16: What else is there to think?
6: Where's your husband now?
16: At his work, his store. Rivera Street near Maine. Grocery. Monterey Cartwright Grocery.
17: Here's your change. Thank you, Mrs. Myers. Now, look, officers, you know how it is. You don't like to let these things get out. That's why I trust you.
6: You can trust us, Mr. Monterey. We just want to check on a few things.
17: Oh, fine. Always glad to help out if I can.
9: Well, can you tell us if your brother was ever in a mental institution in his life?
17: Oh, I know there was nothing wrong. 1923. Got a little bad, so Mom and Dad had to put him away for a while, just till he calmed down. I remember the day. Sometimes, dumb, stupid kid, what do he know? Standing there by himself in the train, crying. Public nurse, stupid way he cried. What do you do? I cried, too. I was only 10, Sergeant. I saw him go. He was alone.
6: Later on, Mr. Monterey, your brother was released from the state institution.
17: Yeah, he was 16. And he started running around, playing tough, carried a gun, lived by himself. He never came around. He dropped from sight about 1938.
9: You haven't heard from him since, then?
17: Nothing. Never seen him.
6: Do you know of anybody who might have seen him?
17: There was a girl he had. Anita something. On Sotelo Street. Anita Martin, yeah, that's it. Sotelo Street. Maybe she's seen it. Ask her. Maybe she's seen it.
16: Carlos? Carlos Monterey? Not in a year. Last March he was in. When I was working at the Peacock, down on South Main. He came in, we talked for a while. That was all.
6: And you haven't seen Carlos for the past 2 months or so?
16: I tell you, no.
9: Has he written to you? Has he phoned you?
16: Oh. Once, 3 weeks ago, he phoned. Here. He left a message with my girlfriend. But he didn't call back again. Now, that's it. That's all I know.
9: Thank you, Miss Martin. Here's our card. If he does call, well, you'll let us know.
16: Yeah, I'll let you know.
5: You liked Carlos. Was that it, Anita?
16: Like him? No, I didn't like him. He was funny. But he was nice. You know, I pitied him.
5: Why did you pity him, Miss Martin?
16: Well, he was a good fellow who was strange. He could smile, you know. He had a nice smile, but you could tell he was never laughing. There was something in his mind. Something. Oh, I don't know.
14: At least a year, closer to two, I haven't seen Carlos. No letters, not a card, nothing. He was in the East the last time I heard.
9: When was that?
14: A year ago, January. I was in here. He sent me a calendar. Sometimes he could get along fine, very well. Other times, terrible. He couldn't keep him down.
5: How'd he manage to stay out of jail, that way, Vicente?
14: I don't know. Sometimes he should have been in jail five times over.
5: You say you don't know of anybody who might have a recent picture of Carlos, a snapshot?
14: No. No one I can think of.
9: Okay, Vincente, here's our card. If you do think of somebody, let us know, will you? It'll help.
14: Sure, glad to. If I hear of anybody. What kind of a day is it outside? Hot?
5: Hot. By 5 o'clock that afternoon, Ben and I were certain of one thing. Carlos Monterey was in the city of Los Angeles, somewhere. We drove back to the office and told Ed Backstrand about our interviews with Monterey's relatives and his friends. Inquiries and requests for further identification and information on him were immediately relayed to the state mental institutions. The 13-year-old picture of Monterey taken from the files was copied and distributed with a note of caution as to the age of the photograph. An APB was sent out. Stakeouts were placed at the home of Monterey's brother, at the brother's store, and at the apartment of Anita Martin. A special detail of 300 men was ordered to join the dragnet already in operation. The details at the airport and the bus terminals were alerted, as well as the details at the Union Depot and the main post office. By 6 o'clock that night, almost 1,000 men were actively working at the job of tracking down Carlos Monterey. At 6:30 p.m., Ben and I drew a four-hour relief period. We drove out to Ben's place, and his wife fixed us some dinner. At 10:30 that night, we reported into the office, picked up Ed Backstrand, and we drove out to join the manhunt.
18: Unit 32R on the corner of South Flower and Loomis, the 390W, AMA-367. Unit 12A, code 1. 66A and 864 Wall Street, to the man about a 507, AMA-367. Unit 42-5430 East Grand, apartment 10, 311,
5: AMA-367. We cruised with the dragnet operation until 5 o'clock that morning. Ben and I took turns driving. Actually, the tremendous job of scouring 500 square miles of city for one man was only beginning. Unless there was an unexpected break, the search for Carlos Monterey could wear on for weeks. It did. Night after night, the manhunt went on, and day after day. There was no break. 16 days later, on a Sunday night, I went to bed early. I read a while, and then I turned off the lamp and went to sleep. Hello? Friday talking.
19: Sorry, Joe. Get in here as fast as you can.
5: What's the matter?
19: That girl Monterey knew. The one you talked to?
5: Yeah.
19: She left her apartment, went to her girlfriend's.
5: Yeah?
19: She's dead.
20: There it is. Ordinary red brick. Found it by the body.
9: How long has she been dead, Skipper?
20: Well, she was seen alive about an hour and a half ago.
21: Got three bare footprints, good length of stride. Found them down in the lot beside the house.
9: What do they look like?
21: Same guy. First toe missing from the left foot. The same weight impression. Should be about 5'11". That checks out with what you got, doesn't it?
20: All right, so it's the same guy.
5: What about those shoes we found, Lee?
21: Yeah, they correspond. They were impregnated with foreign matter.
5: What'd you find?
21: Particles of lettuce leaf, dry onion skin, traces of red cabbage.
20: Maybe a vegetable counter.
21: Maybe.
5: What about the city wholesale market down on Front Street?
21: What about any market in Los Angeles?
5: No, Lee, that wholesale market is big enough to hide anybody. Hundreds of transients work in there. Some of them even sleep there. For a guy like Monterey, it'd be perfect.
20: That's a fair guess. Check it when it opens.
5: They open at 2 a.m.
6: 2:30 now.
13: All right, get back to the office and pick up as many extra men as you need. Get down there right away.
6: Okay, Ed.
13: Now, you know he's a rough one, so watch it.
6: On Monday, June 23rd, at 2 minutes past 3 a.m., we pulled up at the city wholesale produce market. With the exception of 54 police officers in plain clothes who mingled with the buyers and sellers, business went along as usual. The market itself covered almost 3 square blocks in the lower part of the downtown area. It was divided off into hundreds of individual stalls by flimsy wooden partitions. To make the search even tougher, the place was crowded. For the first 45 minutes, we had the men circulate at random through the crowd on the chance that one of them might spot Carlos Monterey from the 13-year-old picture. It didn't happen. After that, we started a systematic canvas. We talked to the customers, we talked to the managers of the different booths, we gave them Monterey's description, we showed them his picture. Nobody recognized him. We checked the employment records one by one. Not a sign.
0: Sorry, Sergeant. I'd like to help. I've never seen the guy.
2: Okay, Mr. Snyder, thank you.
6: We sure pick the sweet jobs, don't we?
2: Oh, yeah, we could spend a year at this.
22: Oh, Sergeant, Sergeant Friday.
6: Yeah, Kamansky. You find something?
22: The guy at the booth over there against the far wall. Thinks he might have hired Monterey a couple of days ago.
6: Come on, Ben. Where?
22: Over there, Sergeant.
2: You showing Monterey's picture?
22: Yeah, he thinks it might be him. Mr. Fresinetti, this is Sergeant Romero, Sergeant Friday.
0: Yes, I told your boy, Sergeant. This fellow Carlos, I hired him to help last Thursday. Big rush for me now, so I hired him.
2: You sure he's the man?
0: In the picture? I think so. A little older, maybe. Oh, but I know faces. He's the man. You looking for him?
6: You say you hired this man last Thursday?
0: That's right. It's a big rush for me now in the morning. I hired him Thursday. He worked Thursday, Friday, Saturday. But he don't show up this morning, so I got no use. Too many men to pick from. He don't show up, I let him go.
6: What kind of work did he do for you?
0: Same as he did for Schiller down there. Heavy work. Moving the stores, cleaning up.
2: What kind of produce does Schiller handle, Mr. Franzmetti?
0: Fancy, very fancy vegetables. Choice. New potatoes, expensive red onions. Schiller sells to the big hotels.
6: Does Schiller handle brown onions, Mr. Franzmetti?
0: Oh, only the best. Big dealer that Schiller. Sells it to the big hotels.
6: How long has this Carlos been working around the market?
0: Oh, I don't know. Is it just like the rest? First he worked for me, then Largo Massini, then Schiller. Hey, why are you looking so hard for him? He stole somebody?
6: He murdered somebody.
0: Him? Mamma mia, murder.
2: Do you have any idea where Carlos lives?
0: For me? No, no. And if he comes back here, I tell him to get out. I got nothing to do with this trouble.
6: No, you'll tell him nothing, Mr. Fresinetti. Here's our card. If you see Monterey again, call us. Say nothing to him.
0: Oh, sure, sure. I remember him.
22: Joe, call the chief at the office, will you? Message just came in.
6: Thanks, Al. Come on, Ben.
2: Yeah, there's a phone booth. See?
6: No, I don't. Where?
2: Straight ahead, little to the left.
6: Oh, yeah. You got a nickel?
2: Let's see. Oh, yeah. Yeah, there you are.
6: Thanks. I'll see what Ed wants.

0: 2511.
1: 2511.
2: Chief of Detectives always had him.
0: Hi, Mike. Ed there.
3: Ed, take it on extension two, will you?
4: Backstrand talking.
0: Friday, Ed.
4: Move fast on this one, Joe.
0: What's up?
4: Main post office. Carlos Monterey picked up a letter there less than 5 minutes ago.
0: Come on, Ben. There's Ed over there with Wellberg.
5: Yeah. Traffic sure jammed up around here.
0: Hi, Ed.
6: Friday, Romeo. You all set, Wellberg?
7: All set, Chief. Spring Street to San Pedro. Sunset the first. Got it covered.
6: Good.
0: What's the story?
6: Post office detail tipped us off. 5 minutes after eight, a man answering Carlos Monterey's description picked up a letter at the general delivery window. That was 16 minutes ago.
0: Who spotted him?
6: Sam Lane. He got a look at him just as he was leaving the window. Called to him to stop, but Monterey ran. Lane called me, and we threw a net over the area for 6 blocks around.
5: And Monterey's still somewhere inside this area?
6: I don't know how he could have gotten out.
0: What's next?
6: Well, I'll give him an hour to break for it. After that, we start a house-to-house search of the whole area. Stop all pedestrian and vehicular traffic for identification.
5: You're going to jam up the depot traffic.
6: That's cheaper than murder, Romero. Get going.
0: The first hour, we counted off in 5-minute segments. Like Backstrand, we felt close enough to Monterey to touch him. But he still wasn't there. The north and south ends of the blockade started to move in, slowly, searching every store, every house, every conceivable place where a man might hide out. In the meantime, Ben and I worked the Spring Street side of the blockade, watching the faces of the pedestrians as they came through one by one, examining all vehicles and their drivers. The morning wore on, the sun came out, and it started to get warm. By 11 o'clock that morning, Monterey still had not been found. The temperature was 93 in Los Angeles. It was still climbing. The search went on. At 10 minutes past 2 p.m., Backstrand made the round.
5: How's it look, Skipper?
6: Not good. Going slow.
0: How much longer you figure?
6: I don't know. It'll go to after dark, that's sure. District down here is like a rat's nest.
0: Yeah. Nothing?
6: Nothing. But he's someplace inside this blockade. He's got to be.
5: Any chance of getting relief for the men in our squad? Some of them been working straight through since yesterday.
6: I'll see. Check with me around 5 this afternoon.
5: Thank you, Skipper.
6: Keep a sharp lookout. One slip. That's all it takes.
0: The search went on. At 3 o'clock that afternoon, the temperature was 95. We sweltered and we waited. At 3:45, Backstrand sent a squad of men into the Union Depot to search it from top to bottom. There was one false alarm when one of the men thought he saw Monterey slipping out a side door into a taxi. He turned out to be a train conductor. At 25 minutes past 4, Backstrand passed along the order to our detail to start moving in, house by house. It was a tedious job, and it went slow. The men were tired. At 5:30, the relief squad showed up. Ben and I stayed on. After another 2 hours of house-to-house searching, the trap was narrowed down to a 3-square-block area, a single block wide and 3 blocks long. It started to get dark. Backstrand ordered out batteries of floodlights. By 8 p.m., the cordon closed in around the last 2 square blocks.
5: Lines are all set, Skipper. Ready to move.
6: Good.
0: What do you think?
6: Well, we'll know pretty soon, one way or the other.
3: Frank, keep that traffic moving.
6: All right, you two, get going.
5: See you later, Skipper. Joe, let's take a look in here.
0: Okay.
5: Sure is an old building.
0: Yeah. Where'd Kamansky go?
5: I don't know. He's here a minute ago. Oh, wait. There's his flashlight. Down at the end of the corridor there. He's signaling.
0: Yeah, come on. Kamansky?
8: Yeah. Down below, Sergeant, in the basement. Come on.
5: Monterey?
8: He's been there, I think. Yeah, this way.
0: Where?
8: Over here. And watch the step, the light's bad. Here he is. Oh. Says he's a janitor.
9: Oh, my head.
5: He's been slugged.
0: All right, come on. How'd it happen? Can you tell us?
9: Yeah, a man, a big man, hit me. I came down to empty the baskets. He hit me and ran. Ran over to the new building.
0: The new building? Is that the one next door?
9: Yeah, just a few minutes ago.
0: Nobody's come out of this building for the past half hour. Every door in the place is guarded.
9: No, no, not the doors. He went through the tunnel. I saw him. Over there's the tunnel.
5: I'll take a look, Joe. Mm-hmm.
9: Yeah, the tunnel connects the two basements. Same company, old building, new building. The tunnel connects the basement.
5: Joe, come on.
0: Yeah. Kamansky, get out the back strand. Tell him what's happened.
8: Right, Sergeant.
0: And call an ambulance.
8: Right.
0: All right, Ben. Through the tunnel.
5: Watch where you're going. The light's bad.
0: Yeah, it is. That a door up ahead there?
5: Yeah, I think so. Yeah, let's go.
0: Good. There's a stairway. Come on. doors.
5: Joe, the elevator. They're both on the third floor.
0: Let's head for the stairs. Ben, come on.
5: One more floor.
0: Yeah, right. Come on, hurry.
5: Yeah.
0: Look, top of the stairs.
5: There he goes.
0: All right, hold it, you.
5: Stuck in the elevator, Joe. He's going down.
0: Well, we'll never make it on the stairs.
5: Joe, look. Another elevator. The control lever's bent.
0: Let's try it anyway.
5: Yeah.
0: All right, kick the control lever. Kick it, Ben.
5: Good.
0: All right, Ben, knock the lever back. Come on, quick.
5: Yep.
0: What's the matter?
5: Joe, it's jammed. We're going fast.
0: All right, let's kick it. Here. Yeah, that does it. Can you reach the door control?
5: Wait just a minute. I'll see.
0: Yeah. Okay. Well, he's still in the building.
5: Both elevators are here now.
0: Yeah. Down the hall, Ben. The office on the left, I think.
5: Yeah. Yeah, here we are.
0: All right, keep clear of the door. All right, Monterey, put on that gun and come on out.
1: I'll kill you! I'll kill all of you! All of you!
5: Okay, Joe, let's take it.
0: Watch it, Ben. He's throwing everything he can get his hands on.
1: I'll kill you! Come on! Get off! I'll kill you! Get away! I'll kill all of you!
0: Oh, oh. All right, Monterey.
5: Come on, you.
1: Hurry up!
0: Okay, Ben, take him.
5: Yep. Oh. Nice looking guy. Clean cut.
0: Yeah.
5: Doesn't figure, does it?
0: What's that?
5: My wife would say he doesn't look like a killer, does he?
0: What's a killer supposed to look like?
10: The story you have just heard is true. Only the names were changed to protect the innocent.
11: Carlos Monterey was examined by five different psychiatrists appointed by the Superior Court and was found to be sane. He was tried and convicted of murder in the first degree. He was executed in the lethal gas chamber at the state penitentiary. You have just heard the 17th in a new series of authentic cases from official files. Technical advice for Dragnet comes from the office of W.A. Wharton, Acting Chief of Police, Los Angeles Police Department.
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11: Dragnet came to you from Los Angeles. You're tuned for the stars on NBC.
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13: Dangerous Assignment, starring Brian Donlevy as Steve Mitchell.

0: Yeah, danger is my assignment. I get sent to a lot of places I can't even pronounce. They all spell the same thing, though, trouble. But when I walk into the commissioner's office, I don't realize that this assignment's going to wind up with me in a spot where if I play my cards just right, only one guy will get killed. Me.
1: Morning, Commissioner.
2: Steve, welcome back. Your vacation lasts long enough?
0: Do they ever?
2: Well, your plane leaves for Japan in 1 hour.
0: Brother, you just don't waste a minute. Japan? Last time I was there, as I remember, I was shot at, stabbed, and beaten up. In that order.
2: Well, cheer up, Steve. If you're lucky, this time you'll only get blown up.
0: Oh, you're a real clown this morning.
2: Unfortunately, I'm not kidding.
0: Well, in that case, I better go out and not come back in again.
2: Ah, Steve, there's no time for foolishness.
0: What's the deal?
2: Just what I told you a moment ago.
0: You mean getting blown up?
2: Exactly. Steve, as you know, negotiations for a just peace treaty with Japan have dragged on for a long time now.
0: What's holding them up?
2: Two different groups who are diametrically opposed to each other. One of them is the same set of interests which seem to be bucking us all over the world. But the other is a small but rabid nationalist sect, actually an organization of fanatics.
0: And we're right in the middle, eh? Fine. But I still don't see what this has got to do with getting blown up.
2: Well, Steve, during the last week, three explosions have taken place in Tokyo. Each time a man was killed, and each time that man was connected in some way with the negotiations.
0: What?
2: That's right. It looks very much like somebody has chosen a very effective method of sabotaging the negotiations.
0: Have we any idea which outfit is behind the explosion?
2: That's what you're going over there to find out. And as of right now, you're racing the clock, Steve.
0: How so?
2: In just 3 days, we're playing our trump card at the final conference in Tokyo. We're going to produce a surprise visitor.
0: Oh?
2: The very presence of this man in that area will, we hope, go a long way toward restoring the situation and paving the way for a lasting peace in the Orient.
0: Sounds like a pretty important guy.
2: He is indeed, and for that reason, his trip to Tokyo and presence there must be kept an absolute secret until the time of his surprise appearance at the conference.
0: I see. Who is he, Commissioner?
2: His code name for the mission is Mr. Big. As for his real name, here it is on this piece of paper. It's been classified for sight only. Take a look.
0: Hey.
2: Yeah. Now you see why it's vital we find out who's responsible for those bombings and stop them in a hurry. Get over to Tokyo, Steve, and go to work on it fast. Well, that's it. You've got your assignment. Good luck.

0: The National Broadcasting Company is presenting Dangerous Assignment, starring Brian Donlevy in the role of Steve Mitchell, colorful, two-fisted government agent. At all those places of the world where danger and intrigue walk hand in hand, there you will find Steve Mitchell on another Dangerous Assignment.
1: Well, I've been handed some rough ones in my time, but never one like this. Fly to Tokyo and find out who's blowing up people. Stop them before our Mr. Big arrives on the scene and incidentally try to keep likewise from happening to me. It's Wednesday when my plane lands in Tokyo and I head for Army Intelligence and Major Ferguson.
2: Well, looks like we've got a real deal on our hands, Mitchell.
1: Yeah. As I understand it, Major, the explosion seemed to be intended for people who have some connection with the treaty negotiations.
2: That's right. But unfortunately, the explosions have killed a lot of other people, too. Whatever they're using, it's plenty powerful.
1: You think they're time bound?
2: Oh, definitely not.
1: How can you be sure?
2: Well, at the start, we figured they were. But after we switched the times of a couple of meetings at the last moment and the explosion still took place, why, then we knew better.
1: Mm-hmm. How about the possibility of there being contact bombs?
2: You mean booby traps?
1: Yeah.
2: Well, I don't see how they could be that either. We've also switched the location of meetings at the last minute. That hasn't done any good.
1: I see. You ever considered the possibility that these might be remote-controlled explosions, Ferguson?
2: Yes, I have, Mitchell. I know it sounds a little fantastic, but it is a possibility. If that's what we're up against, though, boy, we're really in trouble. Oh, excuse me. Major Ferguson. What? Where? I see, okay.
1: Trouble?
2: I'll say another explosion. Come on.
1: Minutes later, Ferguson and I arrive at the scene. It's a government office building. The explosion apparently took place in an elevator on its way up. Ferguson questions the building guard, and I nose around a little. When he's through, we get together and compare notes.
2: Three people in the elevator at the time, Mitchell. Not much left of any of them.
1: Who were they?
2: Well, a diplomat named Saguchi. He was apparently the target. The other two were a switchboard operator and a messenger who was on his way to an office on the third floor.
1: I see. Well, that sure knocks this time bomb theory.
2: Yeah.
1: How do you know what instant your target's going to be in an elevator?
2: That's right.
1: There's no way the bomb could have been dropped from the top of the elevator shaft either. I checked on the roof. There's a radar installation up there, heavily guarded.
2: Now, there's another thing. The guard told me the entire building had been searched only yesterday, so I don't see how the explosive could have been hidden anywhere around.
1: Wait a minute.
2: What?
1: I just thought of something. We've established that the bomb couldn't have been dropped from the top of the elevator shaft, but that still leaves the doors on the various floors.
2: You think somebody could have shoved the bomb into the shaft from one of the doors?
1: I don't know. That's what I'm going to try and find out right now. I'll check with you later. No soap.
2: Find out anything, Mitchell?
1: Just that it's impossible to open any of these doors into the shaft while the elevator is in motion, so there goes another lead out the window.
2: Well, cheer up. Maybe one just flew in.
1: What do you mean?
2: Remember I told you there were three passengers in the elevator at the time of the explosion?
1: That's right. Saguchi, a switchboard operator, and a messenger. So what?
2: Well, the guard at the entrance told me that the messenger signed in to go to an office on the third floor. As a matter of routine, I checked the third floor office. They told me they'd never sent for a messenger.
1: What?
2: That's right.
1: Was this messenger from a regular messenger service?
2: Seemed to be. He was wearing one of their uniforms.
1: Let's call the messenger service and check up, huh?
2: That's my thought, too. Yeah, there's a phone in here, I think. Go ahead.
1: Thanks. Got their number?
2: Yeah.
1: You know something? I hope they did send a messenger over here.
2: So do I.
3: Hello.
2: This is Major Ferguson, Army Intelligence.
3: Please.
2: Did you send a messenger to a third floor office of the Ogaya building during the last hour?
3: Oh, no, did not.
2: Are you sure of that?
3: Well, you said so.
2: Okay, thanks.
1: They didn't send him, huh?
2: No, they didn't send him.
1: Well, that's just dandy.
2: Yeah, so that explains how the bomb got into the elevator. A phony messenger carried it in. You know what that means?
1: Sure, I know what it means. One of two things. Either the bomb went off ahead of schedule...
2: Or else it went off right on schedule.
1: Yeah. If so, Ferguson, it means we're up against a pretty highly organized bunch of kamikaze boys.
2: That's the one thing we didn't figure, Mitchell. Human bombs.
1: I walk to the window and stand there looking out over Tokyo. Pretty soon, Major Ferguson comes up beside me.
2: There's a lot of people down there, Mitchell.
1: Yeah, how many?
2: About 5 million, I guess.
1: And we're supposed to reach out into that 5 million and put our finger on a few gents who are walking around with dynamite up their sleeves.
2: A real breeze, huh?
1: Sure. Judging from their past record, they're a pretty highly organized outfit.
2: No, I don't doubt that. The worst part of it is we've got to smash them right now before anything happens to Mr. Big.
1: He's scheduled to arrive this evening, isn't he?
2: That's right. Oh, were you a little surprised to see who Mr. Big is, Mitchell?
1: Yeah.
2: So was I. I didn't think they'd go up that high. But that's what's going to put the pressure on us in this deal, the time element.
1: Wait a minute. We don't have any leads at all on this outfit, do we?
2: We sure don't.
1: Then instead of going out looking for them, why don't we let them come looking for us?
2: How?
1: Well, are there any more meetings or conference scheduled for the near future?
2: Yes, there's one of them for this afternoon, as a matter of fact. But with the circumstances what they are, maybe we'd better recommend they cancel it.
1: No, let's not.
2: But if we... Oh, I think I get it. We let the word out, the conference will be held as scheduled, huh?
1: That's right. Only we'll tip off the principals not to show up. Instead, you and I will be waiting in the vicinity.
2: It's a good idea. There's only one thing wrong with it.
1: Yeah, if it works, we may wind up heroes, dead ones.
2: Looks like our idea wasn't so hot, Steve. Meeting was scheduled for that building across the street. We've been watching the entrance for an hour now.
1: Yeah, there's no chance anybody could slip in any of the other entrances, is there?
2: No, they're all locked up tight.
1: You think these buzz bomb boys would have found out we tipped off the delegates to this meeting not to show up?
2: Well, I don't see how. We tipped them off personally, so far as anybody else knows, the delegates should be arriving any minute now.
1: Hold it.
2: What is it?
1: Looks like somebody else is arriving.
2: And that little guy coming on the sidewalk this side of the street?
1: Yeah. Look at him. Pretty fidgety.
2: Yeah, he's trying to look in every direction at once. Stop. Look, he's staring at the entrance to the building.
1: Let's close in real easy.
2: Right.

0: trying to get up nerve. Mm-hmm. I thought these bonsai boys never hesitated.
1: Yes, so did I.
0: But when we grab them easy.
1: Don't worry. I've got no desire to go up in smoke. This mother...
0: What?
2: Yeah.
0: He sees us.
2: Starting to run.
0: Come on.
2: Ducked into that alley.
0: Yeah, after him.
2: Come on, we're gaining on him.
0: I got him.
2: Please don't let him go.
0: Pull his coat back first.
2: All right, come on.
3: Oh, brother, will you look at that?
0: Yeah. Dynamite strapped all around him.
3: Steve, keep his arm steady. He's got a wire leading to one
0: hand.
2: I see it. Breathe. Let go.
0: Look, Buster, one move out of you and this hammerlock's going to cost you an arm.
2: Breathe.
0: Just stand real still.
2: He's all right.
3: Okay, I've got the wire now, Steve. I don't think he can pull the trigger on us.
0: What?
2: How fair them. Better to be dead. How fair them.
0: Yeah, what do you know? Lost his nerve, I guess.
3: Lucky for us.
0: Okay. Look, bomb boy. Who's backing this operation? Who's your boss?
2: I'll fail them.
0: I said, who's your boss?
2: Not know.
3: Now, look.
2: Please. Osaki, tell the truth. Not know who Rita is. Meet up tonight, dark room. Please, you must protect me.
0: Yeah? You'd better spell a lot more before you start talking about protection.
2: But the only thing I know is the name of one other like myself.
3: Come on, let's have it.
2: Name, Toshimoto. Is only other one I know.
3: How about his address?
2: This is... Give that to you. Toshimoto has been assigned mission for today. We'll be leaving his home soon to go to place where he pick up explosives.
0: Okay, we better not lose any time.
2: Please, you must protect me. They kill me because I have feared them.
0: Don't worry, we'll keep you on ice. We don't want the law to be cheated.
3: Well, Mitchell, looks like we've got a lead anyway. Toshimoto.
0: Yeah, look, some of the other bonsai boys may have seen us grab Osaki just now.
3: Yeah, in that case, we'd better give them a few long ideas before we go after Toshimoto.
0: Just what I was thinking. We'll take Osaki back to headquarters, and then you take off fast in the wrong direction like you're on a hot lead.
3: Right.
0: I'll give you a few minutes start, and then I'll head in the other direction to Toshimoto's address, see if I can tail him to their headquarters. We go back to headquarters, and Ferguson takes off. I wait a while, and then head for Toshimoto's house. I stay across the street undercover, and about 20 minutes later, out comes Toshimoto. I recognize him from the description Osaki had given us. A neat-looking little gent with thick glasses, straw hat, bow tie, and a cane. He walks to the corner and climbs on a streetcar. I get on after him. Streetcar's loaded with kids. Toshimoto finds a seat near the front of the car, and I slip onto one across the aisle and a few seats down. Next to me sits a plump little character with a big grin.
4: Osu, you American.
0: Huh? Oh, yeah.
4: You fan.
0: What?
4: You fan.
0: Fan?
4: Oh, yes. A straw tree out.
0: A baseball fan. Yeah, sure.
4: Yes. You go to ball game?
0: No. Hey, wait. Is that where all these kids are heading?
4: Oh, yes. To ballpark. Most regret. I cannot do same.
0: Got to work?
4: No, got wife.
0: Oh.
4: Please tell me answer to big question in my life. Has bothered me for a long time.
0: Look, I'm no marriage counselor.
4: Oh, no. Question is... Is Mickey Mantle red-hot rookie like they say?
0: The little gent talks on, reciting batting averages, but I'm not paying much attention to him. My eyes are on the back of Toshimoto's neck, and I'm just hoping he's going to headquarters to pick up a load of explosives so we can find out where it is and round up the whole outfit before Mr. Big arrives in this neck of the woods. The little baseball fan gets off, and then I stiffen as the car starts up again. Toshimoto stands up, turns around, walks in my direction. He stops beside my seat, gives me a deep bow and a polite smile.
5: Good afternoon, Mr. Mitchell.
0: Well,
5: please, may I sit beside you?
0: Hey, but...
5: Thank you so much. I, as you know, am Toshimoto.
0: Hey, wait a minute. How'd you know my name?
5: Oh, I have been expecting you, Mr. Mitchell.
0: Expecting me? I don't get it.
5: No? It is very simple. Osaki...
0: Wait a minute. Osaki was just giving us a routine, and we fell for it right into the trap.
5: He no doubt convinced you he had lost his nerve. Actually, he is of highest courage and self-sacrifice. He has yielded to me, the reader, the final glory.
0: What are you talking about?
5: You no doubt believe that I was on my way to pick up some explosives.
0: Yeah.
5: Actually, they are already on my person.
0: Huh? Wait a
5: minute. Oh, no. Please, to sit very still. Observe my hands. One of them holds a cane, but the other is resting on this little watch chain across my vest.
0: That's the trigger?
5: That is the trigger. One sight full on this watch chain.
0: And we both go up in smoke.
5: And pity of it would be all happy children here in the streetcar.
0: Children? Hey, look, Tashimoto.
5: And that, of course, is precisely why I selected the streetcar. Mr. Mitchell, it is not a very warm day, yet you perspire freely.
0: Okay, let's quit playing cat and mouse. What happens now?
5: First, I tell you what happens if you do not do exactly as I say. I pull on the watch chain. The streetcar and everyone in it is blown up.
0: Okay, I believe you. So you're calling the shots.
5: And as saying goes, I have you completely in my power. No?
0: Oh, get to the point, Tashimoto. What do you want me to do?
5: Very simple, Mr. Mitchell. I want you to take me to meet a friend of yours.
0: Friend of mine? Who do you mean?
5: I believe you call him Mr. Big.

0: And now, back to Dangerous Assignment and Brian Donlevy as Steve Mitchell.
1: I stare at Tashimoto. I don't think he's kidding. That's why I'm sweating. He just sits there with his cane in one hand and the watch chain in the other, giving me that polite smile.
2: Mr. Mitchell, you look slightly pale. I'm so sorry to cause you discomfort.
1: Yeah, I'll bet. Look, Tashimoto, you can't get away with this.
2: Oh, but you misunderstand, Mr. Mitchell. I am not trying to get away with anything.
1: What do you mean?
2: I merely wish to be brought face to face with your Mr. Big. Then, sight pull and watch chain, and my mission accomplished. Glory is mine.
1: Of all the weird...
2: Please, Mr. Mitchell, let us keep our voices at polite level. Our conversation might prove very puzzling to some.
1: Look, if you think I'm going to go along with your insane...
2: I regret deeply to realize I have failed to convince you of my sincerity. Very well. I must admit failure and bring this to completion. I regret children's loss of life, but not my own. I deserve it. So, little pull on watch chain and...
1: Wait, hold it.
2: Oh, so?
1: You really aren't kidding, are you?
2: You have reconsidered.
1: Yeah. Yeah, I've reconsidered. Yeah, he sold me. Six others have blown themselves to bits. I stall for time while I figure out some way to jump Tashimoto without setting off the bomb. But whatever I do, I've got to do it before we get to Mr. Big. At the next stop, Tashimoto ushers me off and into a crowded cafe where he orders tea for both of us.
2: I thought a cup of tea might restore your spirit somewhat, Mr. Mitchell.
1: Thanks.
2: In any event, we have a certain amount of time to kill, if I may be excused for an expression.
1: Time?
2: Yes. Your Mr. Big should be landing at airport within next 5 minutes. From there, he will be driven to a certain building where he will be briefed upon latest developments in situation. After that, he will be taken to depot. He will board a special train and...
1: Well, you've managed to scrape together a fair amount of information.
2: Thank you. Since of our small organization, I alone remain, it is necessary that...

0: Thank you. Since of our small organization, I alone remain, it is necessary that every step of our final mission be carefully planned out. We will intercept Mr. Big at the building here in Tokyo before he goes to the depot.
1: Any idea how we're going to get into that building? It'll probably be swarming with guards.
0: But, Mr. Mitchell, you have credentials. It is undoubtedly known to those in charge that you are connected with what is known as the Mr. Big operation. I am certain they will admit you. And, of course, I will accompany you.
1: You make it sound real easy.
0: It will be. But easy or difficult, it is no matter.
2: Mitchell!
1: Hey.
0: Yes, your friend from Army Intelligence.
1: He's coming this way.
0: So he is. I trust that your face will betray nothing and that you will get rid of him quickly.
1: Oh.
0: Imagination is a wonderful thing. Please to use it. And remember, this is a very crowded cafe, many people.
1: You sure picked the places.
0: I have judged you to be humanitarian.
3: I've been looking all over town for you, Steve.
1: Huh?
3: Yeah. Oh, I didn't know you were with somebody.
1: Huh? Oh, I'm not.
3: What?
1: Well, this was the only vacant seat I could find when I came in.
3: Oh, I see. Well, what kind of luck do you have?
1: You mean locating our friend?
3: Yeah.
1: None. I lost him in the crowds.
3: Oh?
1: Look, Ferguson, sooner or later, he'll probably go back home. Why don't you go over there and wait for him?
3: You mean take over?
1: Yeah, he may have spotted me. Besides, I'm beat.
3: Well, okay, Steve. See you later.
0: Extremely well done, Mr. Mitchell. You are an accomplished actor.
1: Oh, save the Oscar.
0: I beg your pardon?
1: Oh, skip it. What happens now?
0: It is an 8-block walk to the building where Mr. Big will be temporarily quartered. Come. We should arrive just in time.
1: We start a leisurely walk along the crowded street. Tashimoto just loves crowds. I'm wondering if Ferguson realized there was anything wrong. If so, he sure didn't tip it. Probably he didn't. I study Tashimoto, trying to find a weak spot, some way of catching him with his guard down, and then an idea hits me. He's got his right hand on the watch chain. The left hand's holding his cane. If I were to offer him something suddenly, he couldn't very well reach for it with a hand holding the cane. He might, just might, take his hand off the watch chain for a second before he realized it's worth a try.
0: What is matter, Mitchell? Why do you stop suddenly?
1: I just happened to think, do you like American cigarettes, Tashimoto?
0: Certainly.
1: Here, have some.
0: What? Why, certainly. One moment, please. This cane, I will hang it over my right wrist. So now, cigarette, please.
1: Oh, here, take the pack.
0: Thank you. Shall we proceed? I must give you credit for a good try, Mr. Mitchell.
1: Ah, thanks.
0: Indeed, I find you most worthy opponent.
1: I should be flattered, but a compliment doesn't mean much when it comes from a guy with a worm in his brain.
0: Mr. Mitchell, you have a most sharp tongue.
1: What's the matter, Tashimoto? It sort of bothers you that I think you're nuts?
0: Your opinion, inaccurate as it is, does not matter. There is a mission to be performed. Otherwise, I assure you it will give me great pleasure to... I see now. You want me to lose my temper, lose control, and you almost succeed. But unfortunately, almost is not quite good enough. Huh? So, there is building.
1: Okay, what now? Don't tell me we just barge in the front door.
0: Exactly. You will show your credentials to the guard. And wait, come quickly. So, a black sedan slipping down the alley from side entrance. The merest glimpse of face. Mr. Big.
1: Are you kidding? If they were taking Mr. Big anywhere in a car, they'd have guards swarming all over the place.
0: Mr. Mitchell, I believe you are the one who, as you say, is kidding. One car alone attracts much less attention. And there were guards in car. So they are undoubtedly proceeding to depot, but ahead of schedule.
1: Maybe your information was wrong.
0: Or perhaps they moved the time up for security reason. No matter, however. They undoubtedly take roundabout route to depot to throw possible pursuers off trail. Come, we will beat them there in taxi cab. So, we wait here, Mr. Mitchell. From this point, we can observe all trains in the station.
1: Look, Tashimoto...
0: You are getting restless. Please remember how crowded this depot is. How many people you would kill if you...

0: me to pull this watch chain. They are here. Come. Yes, yes, the party swiftly climbs aboard the red car. We will follow.
1: You got any ideas about how we get aboard?
0: You persist in being too modest, Mr. Mitchell. I'm quite certain you are known to Mr. Big's party. Upon proper presentation of credentials, we
1: the
0: will...
1: The guard standing in front of the platform.
0: Very well. You know what to do.
2: That's close enough.
1: We'd like to get aboard this car.
2: Guess again. Nobody gets aboard this car.
0: Your credentials.
1: I'm Steve Mitchell. Here are my credentials.
2: They're real pretty. But nobody gets aboard.
1: Well, okay, if you say so.
0: We must see Mr. Big.
2: Who?
0: Mr. Big.
2: Never heard of him. Talk to me. I'm Mr. Little.
0: The train pulling out.
1: Sure is, Dashimoto.
0: Come.
1: What?
0: Hurry, run.
1: Where to?
0: We get aboard one of our cars.
1: Now, look.
0: Quick. No argument. Run.
1: We jump aboard the train about three cars away from Mr. Big's private car. Tashimoto has me write a note asking permission to talk to Mr. Big. He makes me impose my credentials. Then he has the conductor deliver it to Mr. Big's car.
0: So, we not have much longer to wait, Mr. Mitchell. Conductor, be back any moment.
1: Look, Tashimoto, that gag's not gonna work. If they wouldn't let us aboard the car in the first place, they sure won't let us walk in now.
3: Here is answer to your message.
0: Thank you, conductor.
3: Very well.
0: So, let us read. Ah, permission granted.
1: What? Let me see that.
0: But of course, read for yourself.
1: Permission granted. Proceed to my car and show this to the guard.
0: So, Mr. Mitchell, our long journey is almost at end. Shall we proceed?
1: Start heading for Mr. Big's car, and I know it's now or never we get to the platform between our car and the next. Over the top of the half door, I can see we're crossing a river on a trestle. If only I could get Tashimoto's hand away from that watch chain for a second. Then it hits me. A way to keep him from moving his hand. I stop suddenly. He stops and turns toward me. Then I grab him in a big bear hook.
0: Let's go, I'm deep.
1: You can't pull that trigger now.
0: You cannot hold me this way forever.
1: It's all right. I'm slipping little by little. I know as soon as he can get a hand free, just an inch, it's curtains. I start forking him toward the half door. I bend him over it. Then I give a big shove, and we both fly out. I'm all right. Almost tears him loose from me, but I hang on, and we both sink. I squeeze him harder. The bubble spanning my cheek tells me that I'm squeezing the air right out of him. Keep the pressure on and wait. My head starts to pound, my chest hurts, and then finally he goes in. I haul him to the surface and tow him to the bank, and then I see the train has stopped on the trestle, and there's a guy running down the bank toward me.
4: Mitchell! Mitchell!
1: Huh? Oh, Major Ferguson.
5: You okay?
1: Well, I'm alive, which is more than I thought I'd be a minute ago.
5: I spotted Tashimoto with you in the tea room.
1: What?
5: Yeah, I recognized him from the description that Osaki had given. There's nothing I could do about it. I figured he was carrying a load of dynamite.
1: He sure was.
5: Well, we had a sharpshooter covering him with a rifle when you started walking down the sidewalk. We decided it was too risky for a shot, so we moved up the departure schedule for Mr. Big. And when we got your note on the train, why, we knew you were still with us.
1: Oh, why did you send us permission?
5: Well, I was hiding in the car next to you. When you got that far, I was going to jump him. That cane he was carrying, that was the trigger, wasn't it?
1: The cane? No, it was the watch chain.
5: Oh, great. I was going to grab the cane.
1: Oh,
5: it's a good thing you took care of him before you opened the door to the next car.
1: Oh, brother. Look, do me a favor, will you?
5: Oh, sure.
1: Get me something to wear quick.
5: Oh, sure. Some dry clothes.
1: No.
5: Huh? What do you mean?
1: A nice, comfortable straight jacket.

Dangerous Assignment, starring Brian Donlevy as Steve Mitchell, with Herb Butterfield as the commissioner, is written by Bob Reif and Adrian Jondo, with music by Robert Armbruster, and is produced and directed by Bill Karn. Be with us again next week at this time when Brian Donlevy, starring in the role of Steve Mitchell, will embark on another dangerous assignment.

0: You know, some marmalades get some of their tang from added flavoring. While Robertson's Golden Shred gets all of its tang from Seville oranges. What would you rather have for breakfast?
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3: This is Orson Welles, speaking from London. The Black Museum, a repository of death. Here in the grim stone structure on the Thames, which houses Scotland Yard, you'll find a warehouse of homicide where everyday objects... Oh, a brass lamp, a nail file, a lady's hatpin. All are touched by murder. There's a receipt. A receipt for payment for 10 gallons of gasoline. Familiar object you've had many times yourself if you drive a car, but this particular receipt.
4: Your receipt, Inspector. Tanks full, oil and water fine.
5: Thank you. Quite a receipt you hand out.
4: My partner's idea. He likes it.
5: Look at this, Sergeant. Stamped with a gallows, complete with corpse, and marked settled. Rather appropriate, eh?
3: Well, today, as I told you, this receipt lies in its proper place. An honored place. In the Black Museum.
6: From the annals of the Criminal Investigation Department of the London Police, we bring you the dramatic stories of the crimes recorded by the objects in Scotland Yard's Gallery of Death, the Black Museum.

0: we are. The Black Museum. Scotland Yard's museum, a museum of murder. Ah, here we are. Here's the receipt I told you about. Settled, it says. Paid in full. 10 gallons of gas. From the evidence, Police Constable Matthews had anything but murder on his mind that very early morning, an hour before dawn, as he patrolled a quiet country road near his home in Essex.
1: Summer must be almost over. Cold this time of morning. Not even false dawn yet. Nights are getting longer. Pleasant enough, this tour during summer. Lonely a bit, I suppose. Gives a man time for thinking. What do I think about? Ellen and the breakfast she'll have for me. Egg, bit of bacon, cup of tea, then some sleep. Ridiculous. Grown man sleeping in broad daylight, when you come to think of it. Well, company coming. Seems to be traveling at quite a rate. Too fast, even this time of night.
2: Stop that car! Pull over here!
3: I know that car. Never saw him drive like that before. Well, I must say, sir, you're going rather fast.
4: Oh. What's the idea, Constable? I'm in a hurry.
3: Yes, so it seems. Let me see your license.
4: I know how to drive.
3: Where have you come from?
4: Longridge Garage.
3: That's a long way from here.
4: Called out on an emergency. I said I'm in a hurry to get back now.
3: And this car is yours?
5: Oh, it's mine.
3: Oh, another of you. In the back seat.
4: Can't you keep that flashlight out of my eyes?
3: What's the number of this car?
5: See for yourself. It's on the plates.
3: I know the number. Do you?
5: What is this, an investigation?
3: If you want it that way.
4: Oh,
6: what are you doing? He's dead, all right.
4: I'm making sure. No dead man keeps my face in his eyes. Well, now he's got no eyes.
6: Hurry! We gotta get out of here.
0: Ditch where he'd fallen, bloody face turned skyward. Policeman Constable Matthews didn't see the dawn. Later that morning, another man trudged along that Essex road, mail sack on shoulder, busy with his own thoughts, until...
6: Good! It's Matthews.
7: Or what's left of him. Oh, what a rotten way to die.
8: Here, I'll have to get help.
0: Help was very soon in coming. First the local police, then the wires to London hummed with the word.
9: Can you leave the body where it is?
7: I expect so, Inspector. He won't worry about it, poor fellow.
9: Very well. I'll be down from the yard as soon as I can get a car.
0: Inspector Manson and Sergeant Wright left Scotland Yard, careening out of the gates on two wheels, and roared out of London and into Essex. They set a record reaching the scene of the crime. The two policemen, quiet in their plain clothes, asked the local constable to move the crowd of curious well back from the body. Then the team from the yard went to work.
10: A rotten killing, Inspector.
11: Bad as I've seen. 4 bullets where 1 would have been enough.
10: It looks like a cop-hater, Inspector.
11: Turn cop killer. Lift the head a moment.
10: Right, sir.
11: Here in the house. 2 slugs. 45. Went right through him.
10: Oh, we never had a chance. The angle of the cheek wound, sir. From below and to the side.
11: Back seat of the car he stopped.
10: Tire marks, Inspector?
11: Right here. In the shoulder of the road. And deep enough for cars. Still holding his pencil. It's what we're all afraid of on traffic duty. What's your number and the shots? That's all.
10: I still don't get the eyes, Inspector.
11: Old story. Legend. When a criminal shoots a policeman, the criminal's image is supposed to be imprinted on the poor fellow's retinas. Just superstition. Let's go, Sergeant.
0: Just superstition, but perhaps a mark, a clue, pointing to the habitual criminal. The police routine began. The tire marks were taken up in plaster casts. The bullets were turned over to ballistics. The search, the almost blind search, began. In the course of their duty, Inspector Manson and Sergeant Wright dropped in on the superintendent of the local police.
12: See, the car's over my rounds. I can't afford to wait until the insurance company is satisfied, nor can my patients. I know you're busy, what with the murder and all that, but surely you can spare some time.
13: Oh, what? Oh, Inspector Manson, come in.
14: Sorry to intrude, sir. But the sergeant and I are about ready to go back to London.
13: I see. Now, this is Dr. Lewis, our resident practitioner. Doctor, Inspector Manson, and Sergeant Wright, Scotland Yard.
14: How do you do?
15: How do you do, sir?
12: Scotland Yard. Well, about the murder of that poor policeman.
14: That's right, Doctor.
13: And the doctor's car's missing. I've been explaining to him how he'd been tied up on the killing.
12: Which, of course, I understand. But I need my car, gentlemen. I almost missed a berth last night. Came out of my house, expected to hop into my car. No car.
14: About what time was that, sir?
12: About 3 a.m. First time I think it's like that's ever happened round here.
14: I see. Rather interesting coincidence.
12: Well, how's that, Inspector?
14: One of the familiar patterns in our work is to have a policeman attacked when he stops a stolen car.
13: By the Lord Harry.
14: May I, Superintendent?
13: Of course.
14: Will you describe the car, Doctor?
0: Within minutes, Sergeant Wright was on the telephone.
16: All station alarm. Dark blue Morris sedan, number TW8529. Registered in the name of Dr. Robert...
0: Within 6 hours, he had been abandoned in the London suburb. Dr. Lewis was taken for the automobile ride of his life. Siren screaming, tires squealing. No time to waste.
14: This your car, Doctor?
12: It certainly is.
14: Give it a going over, Sergeant.
12: Yes, sir.
14: Let's have a look inside, Doctor. Splashes on the outside of the door. Could be blood.
12: Yes, it might very well be.
14: Oh. You own a pistol, Doctor?
12: Good heavens, no. What?
14: Cartridge case on the floor. Here. See it? 45 caliber. Notice anything missing?
12: Yes, my instrument bag. I left it on the back seat, as I usually do. Some quite valuable surgical equipment and all that. Hard to come by these days.
14: I understand. Yes, sir?
10: Earth and dried grass, sir. Curbside wheels, front and back. Mudguard damaged on that side as well. And the tyres, sir, I'd not want to state positively until we check the casts, but they look the same as the marks on the road.
14: Ah, excellent, Sergeant.
12: Here's something may help. Inspector, Sergeant.
14: Yes, Doctor?
12: The speedometer. I keep a trip record every 24 hours, just to have it. When I left the car last night, the speedometer read 40.9 miles. It's 84.3 now.
14: And the car has come 43.4 miles. That may be quite a help to us, Doctor. Perhaps more than you realize.
0: The first point which came to mind as the inspector and the sergeant drove back to Scotland Yard.
14: 43 miles. Took a lot of back roads. Whoever it was must be known. No fingerprints in the car either.
0: Then next, as the car turned into the yard...
14: He must know Essex rather well. An angle worth working on.
0: A little while later, with a pile of dossiers on his desk, the inspector said...
14: What do you think of this one, Sergeant?
10: Thomas Green, also known as Greeny Thomas and Ted Grenville. Convicted 1920, possession of firearms.
14: Mm-hmm.
10: Convicted fraud and forgery. Convicted car theft.
14: Ah.
10: So, known as Operator Garage in Eastwood, Essex. Alters stolen cars.
14: Knows Essex, doesn't he?
10: He's a possibility, sir. Habitual. Fits the rest of the characteristics.
14: Shall we have Mr. Green in, Sergeant?
10: Yes, sir. Operator, hue and cry message to all stations. Photo for posting will follow shortly. Wanted for questioning, Tom Green, also known as Green...
0: So far, so good. Maybe they were on the right track. Maybe not. The alarm went out. Out to every station house and crossroads in England, every policeman from the south coast to the border of Scotland was alerted for Mr. Thomas Green, also known as Greeny Thomas, and so forth. Result? Nothing. Not a sign. Not a trace.
14: Here's something, Sergeant. Police in Lancashire picked up a fellow answering Green's description. He confessed to a burglary to prove he wasn't in Essex the night Matthews was shot.
10: I imagine they know we don't like cop killers.
0: No, they don't like cop killers. But they still had no trace of the suspect. None at all. For 7 long weeks.
6: Loadhog, you in the truck. Serves you right.
17: Yeah? Wanna make something of it?
15: Hey, hey, what's going on here? I'll have a report this, you know.
6: This man forced me into the wall.
15: Is that correct, sir?
6: You're green. There's an order out for you.
17: Hit that driver, or you'll get it too.
6: Why? Dirty rotten.
15: Get the number. Get the number of that car. I can't see.
6: I got it, lad. GR5607.
0: Another policeman shot. Luckily, not fatally. Another car number obtained. Immediate check, yes. A stolen car. A Vauxhall this time. Several times thereafter, in the course of 10 days, that number appeared on the Scotland Yard teletype.
10: Armed robbery. Cinema cashier. Lone thief seen leaving area in car number GR5607.
14: That's green, all right. He's broken color with a vengeance. Here it is again, Sergeant. Same number. This time he held up a railway station.
10: He's made another stop, sir. This time a bank messenger. Same car, same number, GR5607.
14: Inspector Manson here.
16: Sergeant Wright, sir. Report from Sheffield. They've got the Vauxhall Green was using. He sold it to a used car dealer. Man suspected of being a fence.
14: Meet me at the gate, Sergeant. We are going to Sheffield.
0: Constable Matthews was long gone, I know. Several weeks, in fact. But the wheels of vengeance for his unnecessary death ground on. In Sheffield, Inspector Manson talked briefly into the point.
14: Now, get this straight. The man who sold you this car is wanted on suspicion of murder. Hold out on us and you'll be an accessory after the fact. We'll see to that.
6: How was I to know, Inspector? He had owner's papers. They looked all right. I paid him in good faith, I did.
14: Save it. You received stolen goods. Now then, what do you know about this man?
6: Nothing, sir. Nothing.
14: Tell him, Sergeant.
10: You know plenty. We happen to have checked. You were associated with him in a garage business in Essex. Now talk.
6: I'm honest. I didn't know nothing. He told me he got the Vauxhall through a garage he's interested in Battersea. You can't pit anything.
0: Back to London. The chase seemed getting warmer. Outside the garage in Battersea, Inspector Manson and Sergeant Wright sat in their parked car. They waited.
10: Car coming this way, sir. The light's in the rearview mirror.
14: I see it, Sergeant. Patience, Sergeant. He's only turning in.
10: I caught his face in the light, sir. It's green, all right. Chauffeur's outfit.
14: Let's go. Take care.
10: He's left the car on the ramp, sir.
14: Yes. Probably gone to change his clothes. Check the car, Sergeant. Side pocket of the door.
10: Right, sir. A Webley 45, Inspector.
14: Huh. Oh, 45. Let's get him. Listen a moment. He's in there. Take care of the door, Sergeant.
10: Yes, sir.
17: What's the meaning of this? What do you want?
10: You green.
17: Let go, copper. If I'm not done...
10: Oh, thanks, sir. He almost had me.
14: Put the cuffs on him. We'll take the Webley and get him back to the yard. Hello? What's this on the workbench?
10: Medical case, sir. Initials on it, RL. For Robert Lewis, Inspector?
14: I wouldn't be surprised. Let's go, Sergeant. And you needn't be too gentle with him.
0: At long last, Tom Green, alias Greeny Thomas, was in custody. And a none too pleasant customer, this fellow.
17: Hey, when do I get something to eat, copper?
11: We'll get to that. You're in for questioning on a possible murder charge. I must warn you, anything you may say... Where were you on the night of October 26th last?
17: I was in London with my girl. What's more, she'll swear to it.
11: Where did you get the revolver we found in the pocket of the car?
17: I bought it from a sailor. Never got his name or number.
11: We found another Webley in the doctor's case, Green. Where did you get that?
17: I ain't talking.
11: The first one's been certified as the gun that killed Constable Matthews. That's the gun you said you bought from the sailor in September.
17: What? Oh, then I got it mixed up.
11: Ah.
17: Yeah, I must have bought the gun in the case from the sailor, and the one you say killed the copper I picked up in November. So what? You got plenty of cops, haven't you, Inspector?
11: How are we coming on the check of Green's friends, Sergeant?
10: They're all accounted for and all with alibis, except this fella Davis. Yes, it's funny about him.
14: Yeah? What?
10: Well, he spent most of his life in Stir. But the last time he got out, he upped and married. In Sheffield.
14: In Sheffield? And Green took that stolen Vauxhall to Sheffield. Let's bring Mr. Davis in, Sergeant. I'm rather interested in him.
0: Once again, the two police officers drove their car in the direction of Sheffield. Along the road, they stopped at a service station. 10 gallons of gasoline, and a look at the oil and water. They pay the attendant and ask for a receipt. Vouchers will have to be signed in the usual police routine.
18: Your receipt, Inspector. Tanks full, oil and water fine.
14: Thank you. Quite a receipt you hand out.
18: My partner's idea. He likes it.
14: Look at this, Sergeant. Stamped with a gallows, complete with corpse. And marked settled. Rather appropriate, eh?
0: It might have been more appropriate if they'd had more success in Sheffield.
10: Too late, Inspector.
14: Our bird flown?
10: Yes, sir. Left town the day before yesterday. The day we picked up Green.
14: Oh, I see. Well, we'll find him. I'm beginning to feel more like a tracer of missing persons than an officer on a murder case.
0: The familiar police machinery went back into action. The underworld was watched. The hue and cry message went to all stations. Within a few days this time, word came through.
10: Davis has been seen with his wife in Liverpool, sir.
14: All right, Sergeant. We'll travel.

0: In Liverpool, they found the hideout well watched. Davis wasn't there. His wife was at home. The place was a down-at-the-heels lodging house, disreputable, filthy. Inspector Manson made a decision.
1: We'll wait for him outside, Sergeant. I found that most men will put up a much harder struggle when their women are present.
0: So they waited. Waited in the dark, shabby street. Far off, they could hear the foghorns of the ships in Liverpool's busy roadstead.
2: Eerie noise they make, isn't it?
1: I don't mind it. Seems, well, friendly.
2: It depends, sir. Hey, someone just passed the second street lamp down that way, sir.
1: Don't show yourself. Wait until he passes under the next one. We can be sure then. That's our man. When he's closer, the sergeant.
2: Right, sir.
3: All right, Davis, please come quietly.
4: Would you? Stay away,
3: Davis.
4: Cooper, why?
3: Look me and don't take me.
4: My wrist, you broke my wrist.
3: Never point a gun at a police officer, oh. Davis. He'll come quietly now, Inspector.
0: They were quite a pair. Defiant, snarling Tom Green. Moaning, whining Davis. The inspector knew he had Green on the evidence, but the two bullets that had been fired from the back seat of the car were unexplained, except by the presence of a second man. Was Davis the man? How to prove it?
1: You haven't satisfied us, Davis. You've told us Green asked you to manage his garage.
2: That's right. I don't know nothing about October the 26th.
1: We think you do. Were you with Green that night?
2: I was with my wife.
1: And Green says he was with his girl. Did you shut up the garage?
2: No. Yes, I did. No business that night, anyway.
1: Yes, son?
3: A note for you, sir.
1: Thank you. I see. Thank you. All right, Davis, Green's talked.
2: There's nothing to talk about.
1: He says you pulled the trigger. He says he was already in gear, and Ridgeway was going to let you go when you fired from the back seat.
2: The cop had his foot on the running board. I never did a thing.
1: Nice timing, Sergeant. I think you'd better talk, Davis. You're for it in any case. Oh. Speak up, man.
2: All right. Yeah, sure I was with Green that night. We picked a car to swipe down there in that Essex village. A doctor's car. We had to work fast. A dog started barking. We pushed a thing from in front of the house and got in. Greeny was driving. We'd have been fine, but that dumb cop had to stop us. He knew the car. Thought it was the doctor. But I didn't kill nobody. It was Greeny. All the way it was Greeny. I never killed nobody. Nobody. I'll tell you, I didn't kill nobody. Nobody. Nobody.
1: All finished, Davis? Would you like to see the note Sergeant Wright handed me?
2: No. No, I don't want to look.
1: A receipt, Davis, for 10 gallons of petrol, stamped with a gallows and marked settled.
0: There was no doubt, of course. From the angle of the wounds in Constable Matthews' face, it was clear that at least two bullets had been fired from the back seat of the stolen car. So the case of Constable Matthews was marked settled. And now, I remain as always, obediently yours.

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1: Apple fruit, made to make your mouth water. 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
4: "21st Precinct, Sergeant Waters. What do you mean, missing, Lord? Well, how old is the little girl? 4 and a half? Who is she with, her mother? Yeah? Where? What's that address?
5: 17. You're in the muster room at the 21st Precinct, the nerve center. A call is coming through. You will follow the action taken pursuant to that call from this minute until the final report is written in the 124 room at the 21st Precinct.
4: All right. Tell her I'm sending the officers right over. No, tell her not to go out looking for them. The officer will be right there. That's right.
6: 21st Precinct. It's just lines on a map of the city of New York. Most of the 173,000 people wedged into the 0.9 square mile between Fifth Avenue and the East River wouldn't know if you asked them that they lived or worked in the 21st. Whether they know it or not, the security of their homes, their persons, and their property is the job of the men of the 21st Precinct.
5: The 21st, 160 patrolmen, 11 sergeants, and 4 lieutenants, of whom I'm the boss. My name is Kennelly, Frank Kennelly. I'm captain in command of the 21st. I was working my day tour. After I turned out the platoon at 8 a.m. and conferred with Lieutenant Gorman, the desk officer, about a patrol problem, I went into my office to read, digest, and sign nearly 100 reports and communications that had accumulated since I was last on duty 24 hours before. At 9:20, I was still at the paperwork. 21st Precinct, Captain Kennelly.
7: This is Sergeant Waters, RTS, Captain. We got a child under 7 reported missing.
5: Where is this?
7: 1130 2nd Avenue.
5: Is that the residence?
7: No, sir, it's a laundrette. The mother was in there with the family wash. The kid was with her and just disappeared.
5: Okay, I'll be right out.
7: Yes, sir.
8: This is Sergeant Waters at 21st.
4: Desk officer here, Lieutenant Gorman wants to speak to Captain Fleischer.
8: This detective, Captain.
4: Yeah.
8: No, he won't talk to anyone else. There's a notification on a missing girl under child number 7.
4: All right, I'll hold on.
8: You notify CD, Pat?
9: Yes, sir, first thing.
8: Hold on, Captain Fleischer. Lieutenant Gorman. Captain Fleischer on the line.
9: Okay. Captain Fleischer? This is Lieutenant Gorman, desk officer 21st. We have a report of a missing child under 7. The name is Gloria Solent. S-O-L-E-N-T. Age 4 and a half. Daughter of Mrs. David Solent. Huh? David. 278 East 60th Street. Yes, sir, that's right, East 60th. She was in the company of her mother in Jerry's laundrette at 1130 2nd Avenue. Disappeared. We got it at 9:17. No, sir, not yet. I'm going to as soon as I get through with you. Yes, sir. You're welcome, Captain.
8: You'll notify the 21st Squad, Commander Pat?
9: I'm going to do it right now.
8: Sergeant, would you ring up there to Lieutenant King?
10: Yes, sir.
8: Lieutenant King on the job today?
9: I saw him come in a little while ago, Captain.
10: This is Sergeant Waters on CS, Lieutenant. Lieutenant Gorman would like to talk to you. Yes, sir. Lieutenant King's on the line, Lieutenant.
9: Okay. Hello, Matt. Yeah. Missing Charlie.
8: I'll get it, Sergeant. The foreman on post there, sir. Vaquero. The owner of the laundrette went out in the street and got him. He rang in with it. Looked all up and down the block in every store. He can't find a kid.
9: So what'd you send over there?
8: Set the cars 2 and 3, Captain.
9: What about a sergeant?
8: Sergeant Burns went sick, Captain. He just had a bad wreck on the East River Drive. Sergeant Collins over there.
9: You better get a patrolman in here to relieve you on TS, Bill. We need a sergeant over there to take charge of the uniformed men.
8: Yes, sir.
9: He was wearing blue jeans, a white sweater over a red check shirt, red shoes, white socks. Yeah, man.
8: Let me talk to Lieutenant King when you finish, Pat.
9: Yes, sir, Captain. No. 4 and a half. Yeah. Well, that's about all we got so far. Just a second, Matt. Captain Kennelly wants to talk to you.
8: Okay, Captain. Thanks. Hello, Matt.
11: Captain.
8: I have 5 patrolmen and a sergeant over there, Matt. They're yours. And any more you need.
11: Thanks, Captain. I'm going myself right now. How about you? You want to ride?
8: All right. I'll wait down here for you.
11: Yes, sir.
12: Hello, CB. This is Sergeant Waters, 21st.
8: Okay, Pat, keep your finger on this thing up for a minute. Stay on their tails until that kid is found.
9: Yes, sir, I will. You can count on it.
5: There are few occurrences which are handled with more urgency than the report of a missing child. On the basis of 100 years' experience, the police department of the city of New York has found that although nearly all missing children are eventually located and returned home safely, Prompt and thorough police action might prevent an accident or crime involving the child. The action to be taken is described in great detail in the Manual of Procedure and Rules and Regulations 316. With or without suspicion of a crime being involved, the desk officer is obliged to refer the report to the detective squad commander for immediate investigation. As required in no other type of case, the desk officer must, in addition, personally and forthwith notify the captain in charge of the detective district, the immediate superior of the squad commander. Assistance in the form of men, radio motor patrol cars, police launches, emergency service squads, transit police, and the facilities of any other department of the city must be made available forthwith on request of the detective commander in charge. All superior officers of the patrol force must cooperate with the detective commander and render any assistance requested. In compliance with Lieutenant King, I drove over to 1132nd Avenue, Jerry's Laundrette, from where the search would commence.
0: Okay, Johnny. Captain.
5: Yeah, man.
0: Find a place to park, Johnny. We'll see you inside.
13: Yes, sir.
5: There's Vaccaro. Vaccaro?
14: Yes, sir.
5: Any sign of the child, Vaccaro?
14: No, sir. I've just been rechecking in the stores all along the block. Nobody's seen it.
0: Who's on the job with you?
14: Cochran and Giordano in Sector Car 2, Lieutenant, and Eisman and Nelson in Sector Car 3.
0: Where are they?
14: Eisman and Nelson are cruising around to see if they can locate the girl on the street. Cochran and Giordano are climbing stairs in the buildings up and down the block.
5: Mm-hmm. Where's the mother?
14: Inside. She brought in the family wash and was sitting talking and reading a magazine after it was in the machine.
0: Let's go in.
14: She looked up and this kid was gone.
5: Go ahead.
14: Yes.
0: Where is she?
14: In back. The proprietor has a little office in back.
0: Is that the proprietor?
14: Yes, sir. Mr. Acres.
15: Just a second. 41. $1.06, $1.23, $1.45, $1.91. Excuse me if I don't keep these figures going,
14: they
15: get way ahead of me.
14: Mr. Escher, Captain Kennelly and Lieutenant King, Mr. Jerry Escher.
15: How do you do?
14: Hello.
0: How are you? Were you here when the child disappeared, Mr. Escher?
15: Yeah, sure. I was right here, I'm telling you. Everything was peaceful. Nothing but the machines going. And all of a sudden, she lets out this scream, Mrs. Solomon.
0: Uh-huh.
15: Well, I thought she got a hand stuck in the machine or something. I ran up there and she's yelling something about Gloria, my baby. I don't know. I thought the baby was in the machine. Well, then this other lady, her friend, she told me the lady's kid is gone. I said, calm down. Now, how far could she go? So we looked around the store in front and in the back. Nothing. We went out on the sidewalk and looked around. It was still nothing. Well, then I was getting worried, too. This policeman came by, and I told him, and that's all I know.
14: The mother's in back?
15: Yeah, in a little office I got back there.
14: Mm-hmm. Who's with her?
15: I left a friend there with her. Well, that friend had to go home office. She said she had some soup home on the stove, and she had to turn it off before it boiled away. She said she'd be back.
0: You got her name, Vaccaro?
14: Yes, sir. Mrs. Annabelle Navin, 278-86.
15: Yeah, that's right. Mrs. Navin.
14: The same building as the mother.
15: Well, let's talk to her.
14: Yes.
15: Listen, do you need me? Breaks my heart. I don't know. I got a couple kids myself. You get to thinking what could happen.
0: That's all right, Mr. Becker. You stay here.
15: Right in back there on the left.
0: Thank you very much.
14: In here.
16: Did you find me? Did you find Gloria?
14: No, not yet.
16: Oh, I don't understand where she could have gone. I just don't understand.
14: Mrs. Solomon, this is Captain Pinelli.
5: Hello.
14: And Lieutenant King.
0: Mrs. Solomon.
16: I'm so sorry to cause all this trouble, and I appreciate your help. I really appreciate it.
5: Well, that's our job, Mrs. Solomon.
0: Vaccaro.
14: Yes, sir.
0: You better go on out the street, see what you can do.
14: Yes.
0: Okay, Captain.
5: Go ahead, Vaccaro.
14: We'll find her, Mrs. Solomon.
16: I hope so. I just hope so.
0: Is it all right if I shut the door, Mrs. Solomon?
16: Yes, do what?
0: Be a little quiet. Now, you gave the officer a description of your little girl. You said she was 4 and a half.
16: Yes, and she's wearing blue jeans, and she had on a long white sweater and red shoes with white socks.
0: What's the color of her hair?
16: Red hair. Sort of kitten, I guess you call it. Where could she have gone? That's what I don't understand. Say it.
0: Yeah, we're going to try to find that out. Now, Miss Stalin, what time did you leave the house this morning?
16: Well, it was about, Let's see, it was about 9:10. I took the wash and I took Gloria, and I came over here.
0: Were you near the front door or toward the back?
16: Oh, toward the back. I like to get toward the back because there's less traffic in and out, and I have a favorite machine, number 11. I was putting my first load in the machine, and I told Gloria to be a good girl and play, and I got the wash in, and she was playing, and I started to talk to Mrs. Nathan. She was washing right next to me, and I was talking and looking at the pictures in a magazine, and then I looked up to see where Gloria was, and she was gone. Again, I let out a scream. That's what Jerry said I did anyway.
0: Then you started to look for her.
16: Yes. We looked all over the store, in front and back, under the counters, even in here. There was a lady up in front washing in one of the first machines, and we asked her if she saw Gloria go out. Well, she didn't think so. She didn't remember. She was busy with her wash, so we went out on the street, and we looked around. We couldn't find her. We looked in stores, and then Jerry said, finally, we'd just better tell the cop on the beach. So we saw him on the corner, and we told him.
8: Were there any other children in here at the time, Mrs. Sound?
16: Well, usually there are. Let's see. No, not this morning when I came, but that didn't make any difference because Gloria plays very nice by herself, and Jerry's got blocks and toys over in the corner for when mothers bring the children in.
0: Did you see anyone come or go?
16: What do you mean?
0: Did anyone come into the store you noticed particularly?
16: Well, no. I was talking to Mrs. Nevin and reading. Nobody I noticed. Oh, there was just a laundryman, I think.
0: What laundryman?
16: From the wholesale laundry. You know, some of the customers like to get things like sheets and shirts finished. Jerry has a service, and you can get sheets and shirts and things like that all done for you.
8: He's the only one you noticed, the man from the wholesale laundry.
16: Yeah, that's right. I was worried before, but now I'm getting scared. I'm really getting scared. Do you think it would do any good if I just went out again and looked, too?
8: Well, the officers have a good description. They'll know it.
0: Come in.
8: Oh, come in, Sergeant.
13: I got so much to burn on CS, Captain.
8: Good. What do you want Sergeant Waters to do, man?
0: I'll tell you what I think would be the best thing, Bill.
8: Yes, sir?
0: You supervise the members of the patrol force who are making the search.
8: Yes, sir. You'll find Vaccaro, Cochran, Giordano, and Iceman on the job. There'll probably be more to come.
0: Yes, sir. I'll get right on it.
13: Excuse me, John.
0: That's all right, Sergeant. Come in, Johnny.
17: Yes, sir.
0: Mrs. Solent, this is Detective Bender.
16: How do you do?
17: I went over to your house, Mrs. Solent. I thought maybe somebody might have found the child and brought her home.
16: But they didn't.
17: No.
0: What's your husband's first name, Mrs. Solent?
16: David.
0: What's his occupation?
16: He's a butcher. He works in Washington Market.
0: Have you notified him the child is missing?
16: No.
0: Why not?
16: Well, you see, we're separated.
0: For how long?
16: Since the middle of August.
0: Where's he been living?
16: In a furnished room in the village someplace. I don't know just where.
8: Have you seen him, Mrs. Solent?
16: Oh, yes. He comes to get Gloria on Sundays and brings her home.
0: Is that the arrangement?
16: Yes, every Sunday, and if he wants her more, all right, too.
0: Is he contributing to your support?
16: Oh, yes, every week, just like a clock.
0: Is he satisfied with the arrangement?
16: Well, he never said anything that he wasn't. He's the one that wanted to break up. Now, me, I was satisfied. Listen, not there. He wouldn't.
0: We'll find out whether he would or not. Bender.
17: Yes, sir.
0: Check him out.
17: Yes, sir, right away.
0: Call me one way or the other.
17: Yes.
16: Oh, I don't think so. I really don't think so. I wouldn't believe Dave could do a thing like that. Well, I couldn't believe that.
8: Well, in this job, Mrs. Solent, what we believe to be the case doesn't matter. It's what we find out that counts.
6: You are listening to 21st Precinct, a factual account of the way the police work in the world's largest city.
8: Within the next half hour, 13 men from the various commands joined the hunt, and the 17 patrolmen, under the immediate supervision of Sergeant Waters, began a search of every building from the basement to the roof in a six-block area. They looked in courtyards and in alleyways. They talked to storekeepers and pedestrians. Meanwhile, four detectives from the 21st Squad and two detailed from 6th Detective District Headquarters were assigned by Lieutenant King to seek out all acquaintances of the mother in the neighborhood, the parents of all the girls' playmates, all the customers known to have been in the laundrette at the time of the disappearance, and to make personal inquiry concerning the child. An alarm describing the girl was teletyped to every precinct in the city, and a radio message concerning her was broadcast to all motor patrol cars in the borough of Manhattan. Despite all the efforts, at 10:38 a.m., there was still no sign of her. As I stood by, Lieutenant King telephoned to Captain Fleischer, the commander of the 6th Detective District, from the counter in the laundrette.
18: Could use them. You would, Captain.
0: All right, as soon as possible.
8: Matt.
0: Hold on a second, Captain Fleischer. Yes, Captain.
8: If we're going to expand the search, maybe he could put in for some rookies from the academy. We'd get a lot of men, and they could cover a lot of ground.
0: That's a good idea. Captain Tonelli suggests instead of draining men from the precinct, you might want to put in a request for some rookies from the academy. Yeah. It could be a big help in searching all the buildings around here. Yes, sir? All right, yes, sir. I'll keep in touch with you. Thought that was good about the rookies you asked for them. In the meantime, he's requesting the 19th, 20th, and 23rd to send over a car and 3 men each.
8: That's good.
0: He's sending up 2 detectives each.